0: Sexy?
1: Yeah.
2: This was the first date, was it?
0: Yes.
2: Ah, well, never mind. Plenty more fish in the sea.
0: My sea's a bit dried up, I'm afraid.
2: Look, I got 20 minutes before I had to be in the theatre. Care for a drink at the George?
0: Well, I don't honestly think...
2: Come on, lad, cheer yourself up. We'll get the padre to tell us a couple of stories about the good old days, like the time I got locked up in the Virgin's Retreat.
0: Virgin's Retreat, sir?
2: Yeah, the nurse's home. I had to spend the night in the lavatory. Come on, let's have a pint.
0: Right, okay. What'll I do with these roses?
2: I'll take them if I may, Sparrow.
0: Certainly, sir.
2: Yes. Oh, lovely. Yes, lovely. If anything goes radically wrong with my operation, they'll come in very handy. Oh, Sparrow, don't dawdle. Keep up with me, lad.

0: In that episode of Doctor in the House, written by Ray Cooney, the parts were played as follows. Simon Sparrow, Richard Briers, Sir Lancelot Spratt, Geoffrey Sumner, Tony Benskin, Ray Cooney, Taffy Evans, Edward Cast, Sister, Barbara Mitchell, Nurse Michaels, Carol Marsh, Ginger, Tanya Robinson, and this week's special guest star, Irene Handel as Mrs. Clark. Doctor in the House was adapted from the original novel by Richard Gordon and produced by David Hatch.
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2: Ladies and gentlemen, we present The Navy Lark by Lawrie Wyman and starring Stephen Murray, Leslie Phillips, and John Pertwee. There's one thing Captain Povey really enjoys, it's getting to his office every morning. And if you've ever met Mrs. Povey, you can understand his enthusiasm. For old Thunderguts, Portsmouth Dockyard isn't the place where he has to slave over a hot desk. It's sanctuary. However, this morning his desk is incredibly hot. At least the signal from the Ministry of Defense is lying on it, most certainly is. Not that he will see it immediately, because his secretary, Wren Chasen, opens all the mail, and she knows a top brass whizbang when she sees one. So it's at the bottom of the pile of codswallop the civil servants will insist on sending.
3: Barney. That's what they are, Barney. I swear we get more copies of rubbish that should have gone to the Army or the Air Force than we ever get on naval matters.
4: You could be right, sir. Since the changeover, Portsmouth Council have had to put on 3 extra dust cards to take away the screwed-up bits of paper from your waste paper box.
3: Oh, I'm not surprised.
4: What little pearl of wisdom they sent you this morning, sir?
3: Oh, it's brilliant. I am informed by some idiot who calls himself the ADOC, brackets E, stroke, Int Stores Admin, to LDKC, branch of EUKT, brackets ships.
4: Righty.
3: This fool solemnly informs me that as from the 1st of next month, apart from ceremonial occasions, I shall cease to wear putties.
4: Golly, what a relief for you, sir.
3: But this is nothing. If you remember, last week, I was given strict instructions that when approaching Portsmouth Harbour, the dockyard pilots were to fly at 5,000 feet.
4: I wonder what a tug looks like when it's in midair.
3: Yes. And that blinding bit of wisdom didn't come by post either. It was sent in an armored van and given police escort all the way.
4: Well, at least it got your waste paper basket safely, sir. And, now, if you don't mind, I think I'd better be getting back to my own office because I've got a lot of...
3: Oh, just a minute. There's just one more signal to be dealt with.
4: I know. That's why I want to get back to my own...
3: Stand fast, Wren Chasen. I recognize the signs. You read this last signal already, haven't you?
4: Good grief!
3: They're not only Barney, they're bunkers. Oh, they've gone too far this time. If they take this redundancy much further, the Royal Navy will consist of one small boy in a rowing boat.
4: I know what you mean, sir, but it's only sea-going personnel they want to cut down on this time.
3: Only sea-going personnel. They're not administrative.
4: Well, according to that signal, sir.
3: Oh, yes. Well, of course, that's different. Yes. Well, it is high time we make cuts in our expenditure. I've told them time and time again, if only the Navy stopped manning ships, the cuts in the administrative staff would be completely unnecessary.
4: Speaking as a chair-born sailor yourself.
3: Exactly. Yeah, the wrenches. I have had enough to contend with from these steaming idiots in Whitehall without adding... Wait a moment. How old is Lieutenant Murray?
4: I was quietly confident that the penny would drop sooner or later. He's over the age limit, sir.
3: Got
4: him. I beg your pardon?
3: I've got him.
4: Congratulations, sir. We realized you'd be the last to know.
3: But... I'm referring to this signal. For once, the Minister of Defense know what they're talking about him. This is the day, Wren Chasen, this is the day. Once I get rid of him, the rest of that Charlotte Trotbridge will collapse like a house of cards.
4: You're absolutely right, sir.
3: Send this signal to HMS Trotbridge at once.
4: Aye, sir.
3: Further to a memo regarding redundancy.

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1: Aye, sir.
0: A further to a memo regarding redundancy of seagoing officers.
2: Knit one unto another.
3: Call
2: one unto another. Knit one unto another. Call one unto another. Knit one unto another.
4: Oh, hello, Padre.
2: Just a moment, Pearl. I mean, Mr. Phillips. I mean, Pearl, one unto another.
4: I knew a girl called Pearl once.
2: Oh. Really? How gay?
4: Yes, she was, yes. Unfortunately, I was the one who was the knit.
2: Begging yours?
4: Well, when I went out with her, you see, I was certain she didn't. But all the other chaps said she did.
2: I don't think I quite follow.
4: And what's more, she loved it. Knitting.
2: Crumbs, what a relief.
4: It wasn't, you know. If I'd known, I'd have had her sorting out my little potatoes.
2: Mr. Phillips.
4: The holes in the heels of my socks.
2: Oh, well, I really think we'd better change the, urchish.
4: Eh?
2: And probably talk.
4: Language, Padre, language. What's the matter, anyway?
2: I've dropped a tishing and toshing stitch. My twin set will be all lopsided.
4: Yes, now I think we'd better change the,
2: It's a cardigan and jumper the Admiral's wife knitted for the ship.
4: So I see, yes, they should fit Troutbridge perfectly. Of course, you'll have to put both sleeves over the one funnel, and, well, it should do up nicely under the prop shaft without too much.
2: I meant the Admiral's good lady had knitted the whole ensemble for the ship's welfare fund, Jumble Tail.
4: Then why are you knitting and purling it, Padre?
2: Oh, well, there, Mr. Phillips, we hinge on the indelicate.
4: Do we? Wacko, let's take a plunge.
2: That is precisely the problem. It is ludicrously obvious, even to my inexperienced peepers, that the shape of this upper garment or jumper is liable to descend to unknown depths on any female person not quite so adequately endowed.
4: Well, wife. Oh.
2: So I am knitting one and purling one at the neck to take up the slack. Up the slack.
4: Spoil sport.
5: Morning, Mr. Phillips. Morning, Padre.
4: Oh, making a bit of a knit of yourself, I see.
2: Really, Mr. Murray?
5: Oh, dear. I've dropped one.
4: No, he has. What made you decide to knit a dress and an overcoat in the first place, Father?
5: But I didn't. You mean it just turned out that way?
4: No, sir, no. It's a twin set. It belongs to the Admiral's wife. He's having to stitch up the neckline before it can be worn again.
5: Good gracious, whatever were you up to tear it?
2: Bishop's bloomers! For the very last time, I am merely repairing these garments for the welfare fund jumble sale.
5: Oh, sorry, pardon, Padre. Come in.
6: Morning, gentlemen. And it flipping well isn't. Oh, I've known old son to got to play some dirty tricks in my time, but this one takes a biscuit cleaner once Keiko. Oh, yes, he's always been known as a dog in the wool underhanded snake in the grass. And that's by his loyal friends. But after this lot, I reckon he's so low he can walk under a caterpillar without taking his cap off. Yeah, talking of caps, all is not gold that glitters on his tipper. It couldn't be. It's rusty tinsel sailing under false colours. Oh, it's mendacious, unveracious, shifty, shady, double-dyed, double-faced, smoothly spoken, mealy-mouthed, hypocritical, lip-serving, truth-mint, and unbugging owner. Well, I've finished.
4: Cool.
6: He's put the boot in your career, Mr. Murray, sir.
4: He what?
6: You've been canobbled, sir. It's not a...

0: If the cap's all beds down, reverse arms, lower the flag. This is serious, sir.
1: Forgive me for interrupting, but as the about-to-be-injured party, may I know in what way I'm about to be canobbled?
0: You certainly may, sir. We've just received a signal addressed to you personal from Captain Povey, sir. Well, go on, read it for yourself, sir. Read it for yourself. Well, on second thoughts, don't bother, because I already have, sir. And a very disagreeable gulp and all. Don't have no truck with it, Mr. Murray, sir. It'll only upset you.
1: Yeah, possibly, Chief, but I'll risk it, so let go.
0: Well, if you insist...
1: I do.
0: Then I shan't resist.
1: Better not. Now then, what is all this about? Subject redundancy?
0: One tried to warn one, but one is obviously still shaken to one's rigid and liable to do one's nut.
1: One certainly is. This is ridiculous.
0: What is?
1: Old Thundergus is trying to have me bowler-headed because of age. Just a minute. Why only me? How old are you, Mr. Phillips?
2: Me? I'm twiddly auntie four.
1: How old?
0: He said. He's the twiddly auntie four.
2: Well, I'm twiddly auntie four and a half, actually.
1: Get away, sir. Oh, I'd never have believed it.
0: You certainly last well, sir. Congratulations and all.
2: Oh, thanks very much. Yes, any chap in my position would have done the same. Incidentally, Mr. Murray, sir, if you're being made redundant, however old are you?
1: I'm, forbiddly umpty six.
0: Lummy. Stone me.
1: Oh, come off it. There's no need to make me sound like old Father Time.
3: Quite right, number one. Let us face it. These days, twiddly umpty six is no age at all. Why, I'm twiddly umpty five myself.
0: Well, one lives and learns. One would never have thought they would one.
1: Yes, well, never mind how many twiddly umpties you all are. I'm obviously one twiddly umpty too many.
2: Is that absolutely definite, sir?
1: Oh, isn't it? It makes no difference. According to this signal, old Thunderguts has been instructed to report to Whitehall on any seagoing officers of, that age who could be replaced by younger men in the interests of economy and the running down of the home fleet.
0: Well, sir. Well, Mr. Murray, sir, it's been nice knowing you, sir. On behalf of the rest of the ship's company, I would like to take this opportunity of saying it's been an honour to serve under you, sir. We all wish you the very best of British in your civilian life. And trust that you will from day to day. Remember, a humble matter as you are destined to serve on amidst the perils of the deep for the sake of the old mother country. Never in the field of human conflict.
1: All right, that'll do.
2: Lummy. He's practically packed all your souvenirs and personal belongings in your little plastic suitcase already.
0: When the writing's on the wall, there's hardly not no sense in prolongating the anagony, sir.
1: I haven't said I'm going yet. I'm going to fight this.
0: Very well. Bash your bonds against the brickwork if you must, sir. But it will still be the same difference.
1: Chief?
0: Sir?
1: Before you do actually volunteer to pack my little plastic suitcase and wave me on my way with a smug beam all over your weather-beaten, craggy mess of a mush...
0: Oh!
1: Don't forget that if I do go... You are liable to get a new number one, practically straight from Dartmouth, who is young, keen, anxious to impress, and extremely conscientious.
0: Message received and horribly understood, sir. You mean that Pertwee should remember the old proverb, better the devil... Beg your pardon, Padre, you know. Than the devil... Beg your pardon, Padre, you do know.
2: Quite. On the other hand, it's more than likely that as I'm only twiddly umpty four, they might promote me.
0: That settles it. You fight them, Mr. Murray, sir. You fight them. Don't you go, sir. Stay here, sir. Claim spot is right, sir.
1: Right, there's only one answer to this. I'm going down to Old Thundergut's office and have it out with him. Man to whatever he is.
4: No good you're blowing your top at me, Stephen. You can't go and see Captain Povey now. He's got the Admiral with him.
1: Good. And I can tell the Admiral what I think of Captain Povey at the same time as I'm telling Captain Povey.
4: Yes, I very much doubt if that would help your case.
1: Don't argue, please, Heather. Tell old Thundergut I'm here and want to see him at once.
4: Oh, all right, I'll try.
5: Then, Chesson, I thought I told you I was not to be disturbed.
4: Lieutenant Murray is here and he wants to see you urgently, sir.
5: Ah, I bet he does. Oh, very well. As the Admiral is here, you'd better send him in.
4: You mean as there are two of you, you'll outnumber him?
5: I meant redundancy is what the Admiral and I have been talking about.
4: Oh, really? Which one of you is going?
5: Then, Chesson, just send in Lieutenant Murray, please.
4: Aye, aye, sir. The Labour Exchange will see you now, Stephen.
1: Thanks.
6: Hey, I was going to anyway. I know what's behind this redundancy, all right. You didn't have to put my name forward. Oh, no, this is a personal vendetta. You're getting your own back. And good morning, Admiral.
1: My word, this one's a bit perky, isn't he? Oh, I see. This is the idiot for the scrap heap we were talking about, is it? Well, nice to have met you. Hope everything turns out all right for you in Civvy Street and all that jazz.
6: I haven't gone yet. And what's more, sir, I don't intend to without a fight.
1: That's the spirit. Go down with all guns blazing. Blast away at the fools. Let us surrender.
3: With respect, Admiral. The fools he'll be blazing away at will be us.
1: Eh? Oh, well, that's different. Murray!
6: Sir?
1: Shut your cake hole.
6: But, Admiral...
1: And batten your bun hole as well, Toby. I'm the Admiral, so I'm going to do the chatting. Now, what's your complaint, Lieutenant Murray?
6: Well, quite simple, sir. I don't want me slung out of the Navy.
1: Don't you? An odd chap you are. I could be. Oi, Povey, we do get redundancy pay, don't we?
6: I've no idea.
1: Oh, hell, that alters matters, of course. I shall have to pull my socks up. I've been relying on the old golden handshake. Got me eye on a skunk farm down in Dorset. Freehold, naturally. But let's face it, who'd want a lease back after those bonging parishes are living in? My word, they're powerful, you know. Kept two in a hutch once. It was Matlow's sock washing night 24 hours a day. What were we talking about before I started?
6: Redundancy, sir. And mine in particular.
1: Oh, yes. No. Just what is all this old guff about, Povey? Who's redundant, this idiot, and why?
6: It's through this signal I received from Whitehall, Admiral, which states that senior officers should make recommendations for redundancy on any seagoing officer over the age of 26. Exactly. Who they feel could be replaced by a younger man.
1: When you picked on this nit.
6: Merely carrying out my duty, Admiral. You're not, you know. You're trying to get me marooned behind a bacon counter in the supermarket. Or flogging funny-shaped brushes from a suitcase on doorsteps. Just so that you can break up the crew of Troutbridge.
1: That delightful prospect did cross my mind,
6: I must admit.
1: Now, hang on a minute, Povey, or whatever your name is. If this chap is one who can hold his crew together, he can hardly be called redundant. In any case, he can always appeal, of course.
6: Appeal? Who to? And when?
1: Story of your life, isn't it, Povey? You only read half this muck they bung at us. I've had that blasted signal as well, and there's a sort of P.S. on the back.
6: What? But it can't be.
1: Don't panic, Povey. I doubt if I'd have seen it either. Only I happened to turn the thing over to use as a mat for my morning mug of grog.
6: What exactly does the P.S. say, sir?
1: Oh, I don't know. Some tripe about any officer who feels that he's been unjustly made redundant has the right to appeal before the appeals board to be held here at the end of the month.
6: I knew it. I knew it was too good to be true. I wish to make an appeal to the board, sir.
1: Granted.
6: Yeah. Now, Admiral, please, don't be hasty. This is our only chance.
1: Oh, do wrap up your rollo, Povey. You'll have your chance to say whatever you want to at the board.
6: What? Do you mean I have to appear before the board as well?
1: Well, of course you do. You're the prosecution, aren't you? Now, this idiot is the defense, and I've got to hear both sides.
6: You have, sir?
1: Well, didn't I tell you? I'm the president of the board. Oh, no, it's not fair.
7: So no long Perry Mason speeches or producing exhibits A to Z. Otherwise, the whole mess is liable to run into opening time, and I'll court-martial everybody instead.
2: This way, sir. That door must be the boarding room for the waits. I mean, the waiting board for the brooms. That's where we hang about until they see us, sir.
6: Mr. Phillips, I still cannot understand why you're here with me. I'm the one the board had to see.
2: Oh, I'm a volunteer, sir.
6: What for? My job?
2: Yes. No. No, I'm here to see fair play, sir. I'm your character witness.
6: My what?
2: You know the form, sir. Never been in trouble before. Good to your mum. If only they'll give you another chance, I'm sure.
6: Phillips, I'm not on trial. Although, if they let you into that boardroom, I suppose it won't be long before I am.
2: That's the style, sir. Think big. After you, sir. I don't suppose they'll keep us waiting long.
8: Mr. Phillips, for the last time, I do not want you to come with me. I want to speak to the board on my own.
2: And so you shall, sir. I intend calling you to the stand as the last witness for the defense.
9: I am not.
2: Then with any luck, just as everything seems lost and you look as if you're going to the chair, then the real criminal will stand up at the back of the court and confess.
8: Yes. Of course, it's my own fault. I should never have agreed to having the telly in the wardroom. You believe every word.
2: Rather, even the party political broadcast.
8: Well, of course, we always knew that you lived in a world of your own. Now, please go away, Mr. Phillips. Go and chat up some birds or something.
2: Not likely. A chap can't desert another chap in another chap's hour of need. Particularly when a chap is a friend of the other chap. Can a chap?
8: In your case, Mr. Phillips, a friend in need is a menace.
10: Good morning, gentlemen each. The Admiral, Captain Bogale, and the board are now available.
2: Ale? I mean, A?
10: Would Lieutenant Morale step this way?
8: Certainly, Ale. By all means.
2: Right. This is it, sir. This is it. Nothing to worry about, sir. Nothing to worry about. Leslie is with you, sir.
8: It's precisely what I am worrying about.
11: Oh, do get a move on. Look lively and shut the door. There's a blasted draught.
12: Oi, you, Blondie.
2: Who?
12: You. What are you doing here?
2: I'm Sub-Lieutenant Phillips, sir. I'm the prisoner's friend.
12: Heaven help the poor idiot.
8: And if you'd allow me...
12: No, Povey, I won't. You should have gone before.
11: Well then, Murray, or whatever your name is, you better meet the rest of the board. I had to meet him, so I don't see why you shouldn't suffer. This is Captain Ormondroy from Statistics.
13: Oh, dear, I'm afraid I'm not too good with figures.
14: Oh, not to worry, lad. Last time I did the shopping for the wife, I went out with a fiver, bought 25 bottles worth of rubbish and came back with no change. Oh, and to the wrong house.
2: Lummy, I wonder if we're related.
11: Precisely what I was thinking.
12: No, you weren't, Povey. There isn't time. So shut your think box until I tell you. Now, this idiot is from security, Lieutenant Commander Weatherby or some such rot.
15: Oh, how do you do, sir? How do you...
14: How do you do? By the time he managed to tell the Russians about a secret weapon, it'd be obsolete.
11: I say, what a shrewd observation!
12: Creeping, Ivy, what the bright blue brick dust did that?
11: I did. Silly. Admiral, I'm Captain Schiffen. And I've been sent to the board from administration.
12: Pointing the other way, somebody, I'm drowning.
11: I really must apologize, but I'm suffering from a particular... attack of hay fever.
2: We had noticed, actually.
15: Do you think it would help if you took tab after that?
8: Admiral, I really must...
12: Oh, very well, Povey, but be quick.
8: Never get this blasted board started.
15: Possibly, if I was to start to ask...
11: It wouldn't help anyway, sir. You can shut your cake hole. Who are you, Ormondroy?
9: Admiral.
11: Giggle.
9: Certainly, Admiral. Now, as I see it, we're here to decide whether Lieutenant Murray is to be made redundant as a seagoing officer over the age of...
13: within the 26.
9: Exactly.
10: Precise!
15: Yes, a jubilee, Right.
6: Well, gentlemen, as I see it, there is no possible argument. Lieutenant Murray is a seagoing officer, and he is over to a diddly-umpty-six.
11: Well, that's it, then. Well done, Povey. There's still 10 minutes to opening time. Blast it, but the field is missed.
6: Now, just a minute, Admiral. Please, Admiral,
2: allow me.
6: But I...
2: Please, the prisoner's friend is talking.
11: Let's stop. Then stop doing so at once, Sub-Lieutenant. You're wasting valuable drinking
2: with
11: time.
2: With respect, Admiral, according to the Geneva Convention of 1066, as signed by Lord Nelson at Agincourt, I'm entitled to have my say for the defense.
11: Oh, well, if you must, then chat on.
2: Thanks. Now, according to the second opinion, which confirms the party of the first part, who wasn't at the first opinion's party in the first place, because it was being held at the first party's second place in the country, just beyond the Fork Road where you turn right, you know, right? I have been into this and examined the facts with a fine coomtoat.
6: Phillips, what are you talking about?
2: I've no idea, sir. But I'm hoping they haven't either. I'm just collecting my thoughts.
6: Well, that shouldn't take long.
2: Well, gentlemen, as I see it, there is no case to answer. As I read this signal from Whitehall, it only refers to officers who have been appointed as seagoing officers and have served as seagoing officers for the past twiddly-dumpty 6 years. Now, this means that Lieutenant Murray has still got umpty-twiddly 4 years left before he's redundant, because he was never seagoing in his cot or in his pram.
6: I have never heard so much balderdash in all my life.
9: Hold it, Chuck. Hold it. Blondie's right, you know. According to the word in this signal, it only applies to officers who served to twiddly-umpty 6 years at sea. Not officers who are to twiddly-umpty 6.
6: That's ridiculous. No officer has been at sea that long. It's just badly phrased. Obviously, they meant to include all officers over that age who are on the seagoing list.
16: If I were you, Povey, old man, I should...
6: Watch it!
16: You could be building yourself a monster!
11: You just did. I'm soaked.
6: Captain Atchison, what are you talking about?
16: I was barely trying to suggest that this signal could refer to any officer who was seagoing for diddly up to 6 years ago, even if he's got a shore job. If so, that would include yourself, and you'll find you've created your own redundancy!
9: We'll not stop him now.
15: How about one more for luck?
9: Somebody, the fool's up to gale force now.
2: What's going on? You mean that what I said actually made sense?
6: I realize it's a terrible shock. But yes.
2: God. I am proud.
11: Right, that's it. Field granted. All adjourned. We'll consider whether or not we can make Povey redundant after lunch.
6: What? Oh, now...
11: Out of my way, Povey. See you in the dock later. Come on, you Whitehall nanas. This is where I give your expenses a hell of a bashing.
6: Admiral, I really must.
11: What again, Povey? I thought you'd been. Oh, well, carry on. It's in your own time now.
6: Ruined. That's what I am, ruined.
2: Now, don't you worry, Captain Povey, sir. I'll just have a quick lunch, then I'll be back here beside you as the prisoner's friend.
6: Out! Out! Get out! I've had all I've buzzed out! Out! Out! Out! Out!

0: John Pertwee and Leslie Phillips and Stephen Murray have been defending the Navy Lark written by Laurie Wyman. John Pertwee was the chief petty officer and Lieutenant Commander Weatherby. Leslie Phillips was the sub-lieutenant. Stephen Murray was the number one. Captain Povey was played by Richard Caldicott. Heather was Heather Chasen. The Admiral was Daniel Evans. Captain Atchison was Michael Bates. And Captain Ormondroyd was played by Laurie Wyman. The show was produced by Alistair Scott Johnston.
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1: Jell-O.

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3: And now we come to the Radio Crossword, a series of programs with squares in mind. I expect you all have the blank crossword in front of you, but if you haven't, you'll find it on page 6 of this week's Garden Shed Advertiser. 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Except, of course, for giants. Anyway, to get you off to a good start, we're going to help you with the answers to one or two clues. One across.
4: Curiosity killed the blank 12 letters.
3: That's an easy one, of course. Curiosity killed the hippopotamus. 23 down.
4: Too many cooks spoil the blank.
3: Yes, well, we've given that one away. The answer is, of course, blank. 14 across.
5: Much-loved family of BBC fame. Much-loved family of BBC fame.
3: And the answer is the Daleks. I'm sorry, I'll read that again. There's a misprint there. The Dales. Although I don't know.
6: I am worried about Jim.
3: This is I'm Sorry, I'll Read That Again. Approximately 30 minutes of cryptic cluelessness, written by several four across and featuring a number of 18 down.

0: Come in.
1: Good morning, good morning. I've got it.
0: Ah, it's you. I don't want any singers, dancers, or comics.
1: Yeah, well, I've got the very act you want.
0: Yeah, they all say that.
1: Oh, well, I have. It's my brother.
0: Yeah.
1: Picture this. There he is, standing on the stage, with his hair alight, right? Eating red hot coals, right? Standing in a tank of boiling tar, playing Rule Britannia on the xylophone. How about that, then?
0: I see. How much?
1: 1,000 plus expenses.
0: 10,000 quid? You must be joking.
1: Well, he's got partners to think about.
0: Partners?
1: Yes, and there's danger money.
0: Danger money? Look, me boy, if he didn't like it, he shouldn't have gone in for it.
1: No, he didn't go in for it.
0: What do you mean?
1: No, he's held in position by me and his mum. He doesn't actually like doing the act.
0: Well, that's daft.
1: Ah, one more thing. Get this. He's only 3'4".
0: Blimey, a dwarf.
1: Dwarf? Dwarf nothing, poor little fellow. He's only 7.
0: And now, over to a lonely spot. Thank you, Spot. A blasted heath in the home counties.
2: The good people of Yorbury and Surrey will be sleeping behind locked doors and bolted shutters tonight. And they all say it's because of this man here, Mr. Smith. Why are the local people so afraid of you and your friends?
3: Primitive fear of the unknown.
2: I see, but, you know, since your arrival, several domestic pets, cats and dogs and so on, have disappeared. Have you anything to do with all this?
3: These animals have no place in our plan for the reorganization of your planet.
2: You know, I can see a big metal rocket ship in the field behind you, which the local people say spoils the view. Has this anything to do with you?
3: We came in it.
2: But where have you come from?
3: We came through infinities of time and space, the hulls of our rocket ships glinting silver and gold in the light of 10 million nameless stars as we sped at infinite velocity from our home, the planet Zelda, in the 51st Federation of the Galaxy Alpha Centauri.
2: Were you not tired after your long journey?
3: We have been conditioned so that we shall not rest until the whole of your planet has been subjugated or, if necessary, destroyed.
2: But what have the local authorities to say about all this?
3: Nothing as yet.
2: I notice that you're very tall. You must be all of 10 feet high. Why?
3: A preliminary skirmishing force of midgets like myself have been landed. Our main invasion party will arrive soon. May I now make this appeal to the citizens of Earth? When our invasion armada lands on your planet in order to ensure your personal safety and the future continuance of your race, it is imperative that you all go and...
2: I'm sorry, but time seems to have run out. Well, I don't know what to make of all this, do you? But one thing seems pretty plain to me. The good people of Yorbury will be sleeping behind locked doors and bolted shutters tonight. Or will we? Good night.
0: Come in, lad, and use the door this time. Open it next time. Shut up! Right. What have you got in your mouth? What is it? Spit it out. I thought so. Put it back in the bowl. With the rest of the goldfish. Now, I want to have a serious talk with you.
1: Yes.
0: It isn't easy because I'm in a silly mood. However, your mother, my wife, your cousin's auntie, Uncle Charles, and a lot of other people are coming to tea tomorrow.
1: Oh.
0: And we're going to enjoy a nice, noisy afternoon with the family.
1: Oh, that'd be nice.
0: So don't think you can sneak away to church like you did last time. You evil little beast.
1: Oh, sorry, Father.
0: Stop wiping your filthy nose on that nice clean handkerchief.
1: Oh, sorry, Father.
0: Where do you pick up these dirty habits? Have you been spying on me?
1: Yes, Father.
0: Don't deny it. I distinctly saw you look at me during dinner.
1: All right, I'll take that.
0: Well, don't use that language to me. You know I don't understand Italian.
1: I'm sorry.
0: Now, the Watsons are coming around this evening, so I want you to behave properly.
1: Yes, Father.
0: I don't want to have to lock you up in the fridge again.
1: No.
0: I didn't enjoy that, you know. It's just that I always laugh when I'm excited. You can have one glass of Worcester sauce, and you mustn't let people see you're afraid of your father.
1: Oh, certainly.
0: No hiding in a coal scuttle.
1: That's right.
0: And remember, it isn't funny to stuff a cream bun up someone's nostril.
1: No.
0: Unless it's your own. Or your grandmother's. And when Mrs. Watson says goodbye, I want you to kiss her on the cheek, understand?
1: Yes.
0: I know she's very tall. That's no excuse for what you did last time. Now, off you go. Stop. One more thing. Mr. Hargreaves tells me you've been seeing a bit of his daughter. Which bit have you been seeing? I shall have to have a serious talk with you about that one day, when I'm a little older and understand more about these things.
1: That's right.
0: Oh, and do you think you could introduce me to your sister someday?
1: Why?
4: And now, spot the difference.
1: Cuckoo.
4: Did you spot it? Well, the difference was that last time, Spot went...
5: Oh! Oh, good morning. What can I do for you?
6: I'm looking for a house pet.
5: Are you really, darling?
6: I think I've made one of my silly mistakes.
5: Never mind, we can clean it up.
6: No, I mean, I'm looking for somewhere to live. You see, at the moment, I'm in a tiny little room.
5: Oh, a box room.
6: Well, more of a room box, actually. I tried all the housing agencies, and then a friend of mine told me to come here, but it can't be right, because all you've got is a load of animals.
5: No, you have come to the right place. Oh. This is our new rent-a-pet scheme. Oh, yes. A lot of people can't afford both a house and a pet, so we combine the two.
6: I say, what a wonderful idea.
5: Yes, I got the idea from the tramps. I expect you've seen them filing into London Zoo just before closing time. They never come out, you know. Well, not till morning, that is. They live inside the hippos.
6: No.
5: Yes, do you know how much spare room there is inside a beast like that?
6: Well, I've never really thought.
5: Well, neither have I till I went in to have a look around. There's only a few kidneys and 5 or 6 miles of intestines, and they're terribly spread out. So what we do is heave them all into one corner, get rid of any unnecessary furnishings like appendix or tonsils, and divide the rest up into flats.
6: Come to think of it, I did notice a new rhino springing up by Marble Arch. That's not one of yours, is it?
5: Yes, that's right. There's 4 families of West Indians in there.
6: Good Lord, well, what have you got for me, then?
5: Well, if it's just yourself, there's some very nice bed-sitting rabbits. Or you could be very cozy in a kangaroo, if you don't mind sharing.
6: Well, I had thought of living on the river. You haven't got a houseboat, have you?
5: Yes, we have some converted canoes. They're great fun because you can paddle your own canoe. You may have read about them.
6: Oh, yes, in the newspaper.
5: Yes.
6: I say, you haven't got a little wooden yak with a nice thatched hoof, have you? or a camel or something like that. You've got a camel.
5: Oh, no. You need something big, spacious and simple.
6: Like an elephant or
5: exactly.
6: Them. Oh, have you got one in?
5: Well, if you look up, you'll see that we have. Would you like me to show you round it?
6: Would you?
5: Certainly. This way. No, come back, sir. We never go in the back way. We always go up the trunk. It's further, but it's prettier this way. Leg up. Oh, in you go.
6: A bit of a squeeze, isn't it?
5: Here, let me pull you through. That's it now. I'd turn the light on and up the trunk on the spiral staircase. You can get an escalator fitted if you preferred. It's rather narrow and it's a long climb. But there's a magnificent view from the top. 2 more and there we are.
6: Oh, that's fantastic. What a view, what a view.
5: Oh, yes, it's rather impressive, isn't it? A bit like the Grand Canyon, so I believe. It changes colour as he opens and shuts his
6: really,
5: mouth.
6: Really. That's marvellous. He must go back quite a way, doesn't he?
5: Well, they do say that Charles I hid behind that left kidney.
6: Is that a fact?
5: They say he got in through a secret passage, but we've never found it. But anyway, you can see there'd be plenty of room for you and your family in here.
6: Yes. The stomach needs relining.
5: Oh, well, yes, but we can do that for you.
6: What's the plumbing like?
5: Oh, the drainage is excellent. I mean, it has to be.
6: Yes, I suppose it does.
5: And we're putting in hot and cold water tapirs and a wash bison over there.
6: Oh.
5: And it being an elephant, of course, there are 4 umbrella stands.
6: Right.
2: I'll take it.
5: A jolly good.
6: Oh, just one thing. Could you hang a small cage over there by the esophagus?
5: Certainly. But what's that for?
6: Well, I'll need somewhere to keep my pet bungalow.
0: And now we present another song in our series, Music You Laugh At. And this week's guests are those pulsating impersonators of pop, Lord Delump and the Dirty Knights, having a go at the folk singers.

0: I say, what are you digging, then?
1: What's it look like?
0: It looks like a grave.
1: That's right.
0: Who is it falling?
1: Well, me, of course.
0: No, not feeling too well.
1: Oh. I feel fine, as a matter of fact, but there's no sense in waiting until the last moment now, is there?
0: That's true. But why are you digging it in your back garden?
1: Well, a front garden's not big enough, is it?
0: No, I mean, why not have one in the churchyard?
1: Oh, well, you see, I'm an agnostic, you see.
0: Oh, I see.
1: And there isn't an agnostic church for miles round here.
2: A bit wide, isn't it, for a grave, I mean?
1: Yeah, well, of course, I've got to leave room for Florence. That's the wife.
0: Oh, you want her laid beside you when her time finally comes, eh?
1: No, not really. She's coming with me.
2: Eh?
1: Yeah, she's going to fling herself on me coffin as they pile in the earth. It's an old Babylonian custom we read about.
2: What, alive, you mean?
1: Yes. Well, in Babylon, they was heavily drugged, I believe. But the chemist won't let us have any heavy drugs.
2: No, he's awkward, Mr. Hardcastle, yes, isn't he? Very awkward. Yeah. You've been having me on, haven't you, pulling my leg?
1: That's right.
2: It's not really a grave you're digging at all, is it?
1: No, of course it isn't. I'm making a little fish pond. I'm very fond of fish ponds, is Florence.
0: Well, you really had me going for a minute, I must say.
1: Just my little joke, you know. Here, Florence!
3: Yes, dear, what is it?
1: Come out here a second. I want you to lie down and check it for size. That's very strange. Where's a ghastly old busker I usually meet about this time in the programme? I hear him. Now, where are you? Come out. Come on out, you filthy old man. I won't hit you hard. Good heavens, where did you get that disgusting old coat?
4: I picked it up in Carnaby Street.
1: How long had it been lying there?
4: Only a month or two, I should think. This is my gear.
1: Oh, I see. And why are you wearing it back to front?
4: It's my reverse gear.
1: If you can't tell better jokes than that, I'd rather you bored me with one of your appalling songs.
4: All right, well, all right, I will.
1: Oh, frabjous day, Caloo.
4: Well, I'm going to do a work song, and I'll sing, and you will hear all the sounds of the workmen at their work.
1: And how shall I hear that?
4: I brought along 6 navvies, 2 carpenters, 4 bricklayers, a scaffolder and an engine driver to accompany me. All right, lads, keep it light and sensitive. Oh, good heavens, goodness me, lordy, lordy, how I work, yes I do. Oh, I'm just going to sing a work song. Oh, yes indeed, I'm going to sing a work song. When I'm working, I just can't help singing a work song. Everybody sings a work song, and the men work when I'm singing. Oh yes, here I go, singing a work song, working all day and night. Oh, isn't it fun, working, singing all the time. Singing, I go, listen to the men work, in my song. Never sing again, or never sing.
5: No story has been told quite so often or quite so badly as that of the struggle between the armies of the early American settlers and the red man, or rather red men. We all love an old story, so here it is again.
1: Turn back in the book of American history to a page torn out long ago. We found it in the most extraordinary place. It tells of the Battle of Whispering Mouse, a battle that seems to have been forgotten. We want to know the reason why.
2: It had absolutely no bearing whatsoever on the course of the war.
1: Oh. Well, anyway, this is the story of that battle. A survivor of the Yankee forces was Lieutenant Busby Pintle. He does not sound like a Yankee because he was an Englishman and because David Hatch can't do an American accent. Pathetic, really. Now, to help us tell our story, we are indeed fortunate to have secured Busby Pintle's very diary.
2: And very diary it is, too.
1: Oh.
3: adventure began in London. When I boarded the ship on May the 3rd, 1821, I did not realize what I was doing. Never had the number 29 bus seemed so slow. And it was not till I was thrown overboard some 6 weeks later onto a coral reef that I suspected my mistake. My faithful cat, Beethoven, was thrown after me. To tell the truth, I was glad to be off the boat, as I was heartily sick of it. And all over it. It being only my fourth voyage and... Beethoven's fifth. I waited on the reef, relieving my boredom only by feeding Beethoven to the sharks. I waited until at last a large merchantman floated into sight. And then together we both waited for a ship. We were in wretched condition when a sloop caught sight of us, and even worse when a clipper actually stopped to investigate. The third ship actually took us on board. And so I was set upon terra firma. And 3 months later, I decided to enroll in the American Army. It wasn't easy since I'd landed in Africa. At first, I was a raw recruit, but they soon found me some clothes. And I joined the artillery. But fate was against me. On my first rifle inspection, I was discovered with a dirty magazine, which the major confiscated and added to his collection. From that day forth, we remained the closest of friends, and I was made a lieutenant. Patiently, he began to teach me the ways of soldiering.
4: Yes, Pintle, what is it?
3: Sir, I want you to help me find my feet.
4: Where did you last see them?
3: No, sir, I want to fight for you.
4: Oh, that's very kind. Right then, Pintle, go out and bring us back an Indian.
3: Yes, sir. Excuse me, sir, how do I recognize an Indian?
4: By his feathers.
3: The next day, I came proudly back from battle with 3 partridges and a wild turkey. And so I learnt by my mistakes. Now I joined in the fighting. But I believed that Indians were still really Americans. And so to me, it was always a civil war.
4: Excuse me, sir. I wonder if you'd mind if I hit you with this club.
1: No, not at all. Do carry on.
4: Thank you so much.
3: On May the 15th, our enemies and ourselves were camped some 500 miles apart. By the 20th, we had marched 120 miles to the east, and they had marched 170 miles to the west. By the 26th, we had marched 250 miles to the east, and they had marched 260 miles to the west. On the 30th, we both turned round and tried again. 2 days later, we were camped at Whispering Mouse, when they surprised us.
6: Lieutenant, Lieutenant, there's 2,000 Indians crawling towards us on all fours, wearing straw hats and singing Land of Hope and Glory.
3: Oh, that's surprising. Very well, strike camp.
4: Oh, cheeky thing.
3: Private camp, there's no time for that now. The enemy are coming. Get the cannon.
6: It's no good. We've run out of powder.
4: It's all right. You can borrow mine, Ducky.
3: Thank you. You haven't got a nail file too, have you?
6: Lieutenant, they're a-coming.
3: Right, boys. Bugler, sound the alarm. That should get them up. Right, into battle. It was at times like this that old Sergeant Horsemeat used to comfort and inspire us with tales of the old heroes of the West.
7: And he was real men, not like you lily-livered, bow-legged, yellow-bellied, cowardly lot of layabouts. There was the great General Custard and the great backwoodsman Dan'l Prune. Known throughout the West. Known throughout the West as Prune and Custard. I remember at Ladysmith we'd been bottled up for 6 weeks, but Prune and Custard relieved us. Yeah, they was real men, not like you trembly-fingered, dirty, rotten, chicken-livered, crotchety old pansies. Ah, the Indians will murder you. Ha ha, Jim Ladd.
3: How he retained his sense of humor, we shall never know. On June the 1st, we engaged the enemy. And by June the 3rd, the battle was fierce.
4: Oh, only engaged 2 days and fighting already.
3: It was at night that everything seemed so frightening.
4: Right, lights out.
6: I'm so frightened.
4: Pintle, look out the window and see what's happening.
3: I think I hear something. Yes, yes. It sounds like the scouts returning.
2: Shut up, you fools! There's people trying to sleep around here.
3: A few hours later, Dawn crept over the hill.
8: Darling.
2: Darling, I thought you'd never come.
8: Darling. Darling, I can hear drums.
2: That's just my heartbeat.
8: No, listen, it is drums.

0: It's too quiet.
1: It's all right. I know why.
2: Why?
1: I've forgotten my next line. It's...
3: We shall never know.
2: Major, Major, here they come again.
4: Right, boys. Stand by. Bugler, blow your nose and use a clean Yankee.
1: Major, Major, listen. The Indians are charging the cavalry.
5: Right, that will be 7 and 6, please.
4: That's ridiculous. It's the wrong accent and it's far too much money.
3: There's only one Hope.
4: What's that?
3: Bob Hope. I mean, Wild Bill Hickok. I've sent him for reinforcements.
2: Major, Major, the Indians have got Hickok.
4: How do you know?
2: You can hear them a mile away.
3: And so the battle raged with irrepressible good humor. Sergeant Horsemeat kept up our spirits.
2: Ah, you mealy-mouthed, weak-kneed old cripples. They'll carve you to pieces.
3: We tended to our casualties as best we could, but our surgery was primitive.
6: I'm afraid we'll have to give you a blood transfusion. Here, drink this.
5: Is that whiskey?
6: No, blood.
3: By dawn the next day, there were still 1,500 fighting Apaches in the field, whilst our force was down to 7 men and the company's pet goat. But they still had a surprise for us.
0: They're giving up.
3: Yes, look, the Indian guides are coming towards us. They're worse than ours. Look.
0: He's holding up a white flag.
4: Right then, so that's their game, is it? You hold up a white flag too.
3: Right, there we are.
4: Right now, which is whitest?
3: Theirs is.
4: Devil do they do it. Hinkle, what's that coming towards me?
3: I think it's a message with an arrow attached.
4: Why did they have to do that? There's 1,500 of them and 7 of us. What's it say?
3: Please, can we have this arrow back? It's the only one we've got.

And with that snatch of the signature tune of I'm Sorry, I'll Read That Again, we close the saga of Whispering Mouse, the smallest epic never made. Featured in the cast of thousands were Tim Rook Taylor, Graham Garden, David Hatch, Joe Kendall, Bill Oddie, and a cast of thousands. The writers were Graham Garden, Johnny Mortimer and Brian Cook, Bill Oddie, Peter Vincent and David McKellar. The songs are written by Bill Oddie and Graham Garden, and the music by Dave Lee. I'm Sorry, I'll Read That Again is produced by Humphrey Barclay.

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0: We present Arthur Lowe, John Le Mesurier, and Clive Dunn in Dad's Army. A Soldier's Farewell, featuring John Lorre, Arnold Ridley, and Ian Lavender, with this week's guests Bill Pertwee, Larry Martin, and Pat Coombs. Here is the news, and this is John Snagg reading it. It is the spring of 1941, and never a day passes without Hitler renewing his attacks on Britain. However, the harder he tries, the more determined is the population that the streets of this country will never echo to the sound of Nazi jackboots. It is late evening, and down on the south coast, Captain Mannering and his platoon are on a bus returning to Warmington-on-Sea after a specially organized trip to the neighboring town.
1: Hold very tight, please.
2: Well, Wilson, what did you think of the evening?
3: Well, I quite enjoyed it, sir. I was a little surprised, really, because I didn't think I was going to.
2: Really? Why?
3: Well, see, I don't usually care for Greta Garbo.
2: No, Elizabeth and I have never been very keen.
3: Still, she obviously has a crowd of following. I mean, the cinema was packed, wasn't it?
2: Yeah. I must say, I was appalled by the behaviour of the audience at the end.
3: What way, sir?
2: I've never seen anything so disgraceful in all my life. Everybody charging out like that during the national anthem. I thought at least you would have stayed, Wilson. As a sergeant, it was your duty to set an example to the others.
3: I couldn't help it, sir. I sort of got carried along in the rush.
2: Really?
4: Did you enjoy the film, Mr. Mannering?
2: Not really, Walker, no. I would have thought a film about Napoleon would have been concerned with strategy and tactics. I'd hoped we could learn something from it. Instead of that, he seemed to spend most of his time chasing Greta Garbo around a four-poster bed.
4: Yeah, well, that's strategy and tactics, isn't it?
5: Well, Mr. Mannering, I certainly learnt something. Hey, Jock, what did you think of that Mary Valeska?
6: Never met her.
5: No, Jock, the film.
6: Oh, that? Oh, rubbish. Sheer rubbish. A wanton waste of one and sixpence.
7: Well, I liked it.
8: Yeah, so did I, Joe. Yeah, I liked the part where Napoleon was saying farewell to his troops. Hey, I know what. Hey, look, let's take it in turns to do an impersonation of Charles Boyer. Whoever does it the worst has to pay the fares.
7: That's a good idea, Pikey.
8: Yeah.
7: You start.
8: Oh. Yeah, all right. Soldiers of France, our cause is lost. Your emperor must now say goodbye. With this kiss, remember me.
6: That was rotten.
5: Announce this. Soldiers of France, our cause is lost. Your emperor must now say goodbye. With this kiss, remember me.
4: You're supposed to be doing Charles Boyer, not Harry Champion.
6: Right, your turn, Jock. Mine? I refuse to have anything to do with such childish, moronic nonsense. I'll pay my own fare and no one else's.
8: Excuse me, Mr. Mannering. Do you want to do an impersonation of Charles Boyer?
2: Don't be ridiculous.
8: Uncle Arthur, it's your turn, then.
9: Is it? Oh, right, sir. Soldiers of France, our cause...
2: Just a minute. What are you doing?
9: Besides, I'm doing an impersonation of Frank, doing an impersonation of somebody else.
2: You'll do nothing of the sort.
9: Right. Sorry, sir.
2: My sergeant, it's your duty to set an example. Anyway, it's very bad for discipline to do impersonations with the rank and file on a bus.
9: Well, I'm sorry, sir. Sorry.
8: Mr. Mannering?
2: Yes, Frank?
8: We were sitting a long way back in the cinema, weren't we?
10: Yes, I couldn't see the screen very well.
8: We should have sat in the ninepennies, Mr. Mannering.
2: No, Pike, no. I couldn't sit right down in the front in those cheap seats. Never know who's been sitting in them.
6: Well, at least, if we'd been sitting down there, I'd only have squandered ninepence, not one and sixpence.
5: Cheer up, Jock. I'll tell you what, let's all have a bit of a sing-song, shall we?
4: Yeah, good idea.
5: Yeah, come on then.
8: Sing?
5: All together.
6: Yep.
5: Roll me over.
11: In the clover. Roll me over, lay me down and do it again.
2: Quiet!
11: Roll me over.

0: Victoria! Quite enough of that. Wilson, I don't know what's the matter with the men. Their discipline seems to have gone to pot.
1: Do you think so, sir?
2: Fares, please. Any more fares, please?
0: Two to Warmington on sea, please.
2: Two threepennies. Thank you, sir.
0: I really must apologise for my men singing that ribald song.
2: Oh, no, that's quite all right. I get far worse than that on my bus.
0: Really? How very distressing for you.
2: No, I'm used to it. After all, there is a war on.
0: Well, that's no excuse for slack behaviour.
2: Oh, how very nice of you to think of me. I don't often get considerate passengers like you on my bus. There you are, sir. Two threepennies.
0: Thank you.
2: Fares, please.
0: A charming woman, Wilson.
3: Awfully nice, sir.
0: Oh. Yes, yes. Must be very difficult for her. Dealing with men passengers who get over familiar.
3: Yes, well, I should think she could take care of herself, sir. She'd probably give him a punch on the nose.
0: Very absurd. Hmm? I can see at a glance. She's a perfect lady. Must be awfully hard for her, working as a clippy.
3: Oh, well, she's only doing her bit, sir.
0: I realise that, Wilson. At the same time, one can't help wondering if it's right that a lady like her should be exposed to all the riff-raff that uses the late-night transport.
3: Excuse me. I'm talking of riff-raff, sir. Mm. Did you see who just got on?
0: No.
3: Who? That awful Chief Wharton fella. Hodges.
0: Oh, Lord.
2: Mm. Hold tight, please.
4: Hello, Napoleon. Been taking your Boy Scouts on and outing, have you?
0: We've been to the pictures, Mr. Hodges.
4: Blimey, that's marvellous, that is. Jerry liable to invade any minute, and you look out at the pictures. What did you do? Leave a note on the beach saying, "Dear Hitler, please don't invade tonight. We've all gone to the cinema."
3: After that, why aren't you on duty?
4: Well, if you must know, I've been attending a high-level meeting of Chief Wardens, top brass only.
2: Fares, please.
4: Oh, hello, sweetheart. I want a tuppenny one, a nice big smile, and a tickle at the terminus.
0: How dare you be familiar with this lady?
4: Well, I haven't yet. Mind you, the night is young, eh, darling?
0: Have you no respect? Have a good mind.
2: Oh, no, it's all right, sir. Please sit down. I'm used to this type.
0: Oh, very well. If you're sure.
2: Thanks all the same, though. I do appreciate it.
0: Pleasure, my dear.
2: Here you are, sir. Tap me one. Any more fares now?
3: My word, sir. We are being gallant tonight.
0: That sort of thing makes my blood boil.
2: Warmington-on-Sea, next stop.
3: Nearly home, sir.
0: Yes. Now, look here, Wilson.
3: Sir.
0: When the bus stops, I don't want any repetition of what happened in the cinema. Right. All that mad charging for the exit and me underneath them. Now, I shall get off first. You better tell the men.
3: All right, very good, sir. Excuse me, would you all pay attention? All right. Now, look here, when the bus stops, would you all please sit tight and let Mr. Mannering off first? Is that understood?
5: All right.
3: Well, here we are, sir. After you.
0: Thank you, Wilson.
4: I've never seen anything like it. Who does he think he is?
3: Oh, just clear off, will you?
4: Oh, right. Hey, lads, it's closing time in 5 minutes.
6: Last one in the public buys around.
7: Mine's a double scotch.
8: Have a shandy, please.
9: Right. Come on, Mr. Grant.
4: Just push your way through. And come on.
10: What do you think you're doing? Get him.
4: Get him. Get him. Get him.
2: Everybody off?
0: No, I'm not.
3: You all right down there, sir? I mean, would you like me to give you a hand up? The floor isn't awfully clean.
0: I'll talk to you later, Wilson. Good night, miss.
2: Good night, sir.
0: And in conclusion, and before we dismiss, I would like to say that I was not only shocked by last night's exhibition at the cinema, I was also deeply hurt that my platoon should behave in such a disrespectful manner.
11: If I may say a word, Captain Mannering.
0: Yes, pray that.
11: Well, sir, speaking purely for myself, I didn't intend any disrespect. But as an historian and a man of considerable intellect, I was fair scunnered by the historical inaccuracies in the film. I stuck it as long as I could. But in the end, well, I felt I just had to discuss it with the manager from the intellectual point of view, you understand?
0: Hmm. And what happened?
11: I got my 1-6 back.
12: Mr. Speaker?
0: Yes, Jim.
12: Well, sir, speaking on behalf of the platoon, I think I can say that we're all very sorry.
0: Well, that's all very well, Jones. But fine words butter no parsnips.
12: Hey, Pikey, what's he talking about? Parsnips are out of season and you can't get no butter.
0: Here. I can get you some butter.
13: Hey, can you really, Joe? Hey, my mum would like some, please.
12: Yeah, and so would I. Is it all right, Joe?
0: Oh, it's lovely. Made from ewe's milk.
12: Oh, I don't want it if it's been used.
1: Not used, you silly old duffer. Used female sheep.
0: Stop talking in the ranks. Now, pay attention. I don't intend to overlook this matter, and so I've decided to make the punishment fit the crime, to quote the words of Gilbert and Sullivan.
12: Here he goes again, Jock. What's Gilbert and Sullivan got to do with it?
0: Now, you will all come to attention while Sergeant Wilson plays the national anthem on the gramophone. And what's more, you will stand there and reflect while the notes of this glorious tune float through the hall. Tune, ten, hut! Wound it up, Wilson?
3: Oh, yes, sir, yes.
0: Right, good. Off you go, then.
3: Very good, sir. Here it comes.
0: How dare you! Take it off at once!
3: Take your pardon, sir. I can't.
0: Take it off!
3: I can't really hear you off, you will.
0: I said turn that filth off!
3: What's wrong?
0: What's wrong? That was the German national anthem.
3: I'm so sorry, sir. I wasn't really listening. I couldn't really help it, sir. The label just says national anthems of all nations.
0: Well, play the British one.
3: That's all very well, sir, but where exactly is the British one on the record?
0: Well, where do you think it would be?
3: I don't know. I've never really given it an awful lot of thought.
0: Sure. The British one is always the first, of course. Give it to me, I'll do it.
3: That's quite all right, that's quite all right. I'm quite capable of putting on a record.
0: Yes, we haven't got all night, though. Come along, give it to me.
3: It's really not necessary, sir.
0: Come on,
3: really,
0: just give me that record. Would you give me the record? Now look what you've done.
3: It wasn't my fault, sir. You dropped it.
0: Be that as it may, it was still your fault.
12: Permission to speak, sir?
0: Yes, what is it?
12: Would it be in order for us to come out of the attention position while you're discussing it, sir? There's bits of me have gone to sleep and some of them are quite important.
0: But stand at ease. Now, in view of this slight mishap on the part of Sergeant Wilson, I shall postpone this until tomorrow evening. Soon, ten, and Dave, miss. Come into the office, Wilson, will you? I want to talk to you about Friday's gas bill.
3: Yes, of course, sir. Yes.
0: Now, I've been giving the matter a bit of thought, and I've come up with one or two ideas. Nothing sensational, do you understand?
3: Oh, no, of course not, sir, no.
0: Well, I wondered if we could... Oh, dear, I wonder if that... Come in!
5: Mr. Mannering,
0: Yes, Walker, what is it?
5: Well, I just wanted to have a word with you, a bit quiet-like.
3: Oh, I see. But would you like me to leave, sir?
0: Good Lord, no, Wilson. No. Sure it won't be necessary. Right, speak up, Walker.
5: All right, then. I've got your cheese.
0: Well, don't tell everybody. Keep your voice down.
5: Blimey, make up your mind. Anyway, there it is. 1 pound of the finest cheddar.
0: Oh, yes. Very nice. You understand, Wilson, this is not for me.
3: Oh, yes. Of course it isn't, sir.
0: As you know, I don't really approve of this sort of thing.
3: Oh, no.
5: Oh, well, in that case, I'll take it back.
0: No, leave it there. It's for my wife. I'll just phone her. Tell her I've got it. She's very partial to cheddar tea, isn't she? Warmington, 9-2, please.
3: It really does look awfully nice, sir.
0: Yeah, don't put your dirty fingers all over it, Wilson. Elizabeth's going to eat that. He's a vegetarian, you know. Uh-huh. I've planned this as a little surprise. I thought we might have a nice toasted cheese supper together tonight.
5: That's cosy, isn't it?
0: That'll be all, Walker.
5: All right, yeah, but, all right, Mr. Mannering. Well, I'll be off then, eh? Good night, all.
3: Good night.
0: I say, Wilson, that cheese looked delicious.
3: Yes, it does indeed, sir.
0: Elizabeth will be delighted when I take this home for her tonight. But, hello, Elizabeth? It's George. You've been a long time answering. Where have you been, dear? Oh, I see, yes. You've been down the shelter.
3: Ah. There hasn't been a raid, has there, sir?
0: No, it's just that she likes it down there. Elizabeth, I thought we might sleep in the house tonight, dear. After all, we haven't had a raid for a few nights now, and, yes. Yes, dear, I know that. And, I might have a little surprise for you. What? Yes, dear. She hung up.
3: Is there anything the matter, sir?
0: No, she's had her supper, and now she's going to bed.
3: Well, why didn't you tell her about the cheese?
0: She wouldn't listen. Ah. There's a funny thing about women, Wilson. Every time you plan a surprise, Somehow it always goes wrong.
3: Yes, I know what you mean, sir.
0: I was so looking forward to that toasted cheese supper, too.
3: Well, I've got an idea, sir. Why don't we have the toasted cheese supper here?
0: What? Just the two of us together?
3: Yes, why not, sir?
0: That's very thoughtful of you, Wilson. Yeah. By the way, I'm sorry I went on at you about that record.
3: Oh, don't worry about that, sir.
0: You know, Wilson, I can't get over Elizabeth's attitude on the phone just now. I don't think I'll ever understand women if I live to be 100. They're quite beyond me.
3: Really, sir? I've always regarded you as having quite a way with the ladies.
0: No, I wouldn't say that.
3: Well, what about last night on the bus with that nice conductress? The gallant way you told the warden off when he was so rude to her.
0: No doubt about it. She was a charming woman. Charming. You know, somehow I don't think she'd have refused a toasted cheese supper. Oh, well, you make the toast, Wilson. I'll cut up the cheese.
3: All right, sir.
0: Elizabeth, I'm home. Are you awake? Elizabeth? That's funny, she's not here. Oh, she'll be down the shelter. Damn, if I'd known that, I needn't have bothered to get undressed in the bathroom.
7: You are tired. I'll just set the alarm.
0: Lord, 2 o'clock. I dare be so late. There.
7: Oh.
0: Shouldn't have eaten all that cheese. Far too rich.
7: Oh, this is much more comfortable than that shelter.
0: Lovely.

0: Is that you, Marshal Ney? How goes the battle? I really can't see what's happening very well from back here.
1: Well, it's your own fault, sire. I did tell you we should have been at the front, in the ninepennies.
2: Take me to the Duke of Wellington at once, son. I must see you.
3: Wait here a moment. Your Grace.
4: What is it, Major Hodges?
3: Colonel Fraser has returned from the field of battle, sir. He wishes to see you.
4: Very well. Ask him to come in, will you?
3: Right you are, sir. Colonel, it's Grace will see you now.
2: Thank you.
3: This way, and mind how you go with that tent flap. We don't want to show a light.
4: Fraser. How's it looking?
2: I have good news, sir. Bluthner has arrived.
4: Oh, really, Fraser? I'm in no mood for playing the piano now.
2: Mon Emperor! Mon Emperor!
0: Yes, Captain Gerard?
2: Sire, j'ai avais une news terrible.
0: What is it?
2: You've lost a ruddy battle, mate.

0: 92nd Wellington, my brave Highlanders. Give those proggies hell, lads. Just look at them, Wellington. Look at their speed.
1: Yes, they're awfully good. Should break a few records.
2: Mon Emperor.
3: What is it now, Gerard?
2: J'ai avais une more news terrible.
3: I'm listening.
2: Wellington is waiting at a nearby farm for you to sign a surrender.
3: Very well.
0: Hodges, inform the Duke of Wellington that the fallen and the remains of his beaten army are approaching.
4: Oh, it'll be a pleasure. Oh, I'm looking forward to this. Napoleon's been asking for it for a long time now.
5: The doom out! Mon Emperor! We have arrived.
1: Good afternoon, sir. How do you do?
3: Not very well at the moment.
1: Well, I just want to take down a few details. Your name?
3: Bonaparte.
1: Initials?
3: N.
1: Address?
3: Versailles. The palace.
1: Mm-hmm. What street is that in?
3: Oh, ask anyone. It's not difficult to find.
1: Well, just sign here, please.
3: Can I borrow your pen?
1: I'm sorry, I never lend my pen to strangers.
2: Here you are, sire. Best quality quill. 10 francs to you.
3: Why is it so expensive?
2: Well, it's very special, isn't it? La plume de matante.
3: I can't sign this document.
4: Look, Napoleon, don't argue. Just sign here like the Duke says.
3: What are you going to do with me?
1: We're sending you to the Isle of Elba. So, goodbye, Napoleon. May I say how sorry I am that you lost? Perhaps under the circumstances we can forget the formalities and I can call you Bonaparte.
3: Of course. It was a good fight.
5: Go, toi! Excusez-moi, mon emperor. Permission to parley-vous.
3: Yes, what is it, Jones?
5: Your imperial guard is waiting for you to say farewell.
3: I'm coming.
5: What are they going to do to you, sir?
3: They're sending me to Elba.
5: Hence the expression, giving you the elbow.
3: Ain't our problem.
1: I must say, it was damn decent of that froggy to let me call him Bonaparte.
4: He looks more like falling apart at the moment.
1: All right, that'll do, Hodges, that'll do. By Jove, all that fighting's made me very thirsty. I think refreshment is called for.
3: Corporal Jones?
5: Oui, sir.
3: I may as well start my goodbye with you.
5: Oh, thank you, sire.
3: Goodbye, Corporal.
5: Goodbye, sir. Permission to kiss you.
3: Granted.
6: Goodbye, sir. I'll get my sister to send you some of her upside-down cakes.
3: Thank you, Grenadier Godfrey.
7: Goodbye, sir.
3: Goodbye, Grenadier Pike.
7: My mum will not be proud of me, sire, when I tell her I've been kissed by an emperor.
3: Corporal Jones! Please hand me our imperial standard.
5: Here you are, sir.
3: Soldiers of France! Our cause is lost. France has fallen. So remember me. Though I love you all, I cannot embrace you all. Oh, beloved standard, with this kiss, remember me. Goodbye, my soldiers. Goodbye, my sons. Goodbye, my children.

0: You Frenchies, I've got a message.
1: Do you mind having some respect? How dare you interrupt our anthem?
2: Oh, sorry, I'm sure.
1: Now, what did you wish to say?
0: Well, I've got a message from His Grace, the Duke of Wellington. He invites you to have a drink with him in the local bistro.
3: That's very merso boku of him, isn't it? On behalf of the lads, j'accept.
1: Just a minute, Jones. I haven't finished saying farewell yet. Brave soldiers, it has been an honour for me to serve.
0: Oh, don't hang about then. They're open.
3: Yeah, come on.
1: My dear Marie, we have only 2 more hours together before the ship sails away, taking me into exile.
4: I can't bear to see you leave, Napoleon.
1: Nor I to leave you. But you must be brave. It is the fortunes of war, you know.
4: Yeah, I suppose so.
1: I'm very fond of you, Maria Valeska.
4: Thank you. As we still have 2 hours together before I lose you forever, why don't we celebrate?
1: You mean...
4: Yes, that's right. Why don't we have a farewell toasted cheese supper?
1: Ah, a toasted cheese supper. Just you and I.
4: Yeah. And please let me have something to remember you by, my dear Napoleon. A likeness, perhaps.
1: Of course, my dear. Take this cameo picture of me. It may be small, but the profile is good.
4: Thank you.
1: Think of me sometimes, dearest Mary.
4: Oh, I shall treasure it always. Look, I'll even keep it here, close to my heart. And whenever I gaze at your handsome face, it'll ring a little bell with me.
1: You've just punched my nose.

0: What? What? What? Oh. Oh, what an awful dream. What's the time?
1: 8:30.
0: I better hurry. I should be late for the bank. Oh, I'm not looking forward to today at all. I've got a nasty feeling it's going to be one of those days when absolutely nothing goes right. Hello, sir. Oh. A note from Elizabeth. Why were you late last night? I am not speaking to you today. Oh, well. Things aren't going to be quite as bad as I thought they were.

that episode of Dad's Army, based on the original television series by Jimmy Perry and David Croft, you heard Arthur Lowe as Captain Mannering, John LeMessurier as Sergeant Wilson, Clive Dunn, Corporal Jones, Arnold Ridley, Private Godfrey, Ian Lavender, Private Pike, Bill Pertwee, ARP Warden, Larry Martin, Private Walker, and Pat Coombs as the Clipper. The Soldier's Farewell was adapted for radio by Harold Snowd and Michael Knowles and produced by John Dyer.

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2: We present the News Quiz with your chairman, Simon Hoggart. Hello and welcome again to the News Quiz. We start with a cutting scene in the Times and read by Brian Perkins. Hundreds of people were held up when a lorry carrying utterly, butterly spread overturned, blocking westbound lanes of the M4. Jams were reported on most major routes. Thanks to Paul Peard and Melvin Ellis for that. Let's meet the teams. Please welcome first on my right, Jeremy Hardy, and a newcomer to the News Quiz, Norman Lovett. Facing them on my left, Francis Ween and Sandy Toksvig. Jeremy, your first question. Who's been shuffled off this week?
3: Ian Duncan... Sorry, I sniffed then. That was ungainly, but I've got cold. Ian Duncan Smith this week said... The public out there in Britain are not the slightest bit interested in the reshuffling of the Tory cabinet. And sadly for him, that is completely true. Because normally when a politician says, I don't think that real people are interested in the fact that I'm the advance party of an alien invasion fleet planning to take over the world, those aren't the concerns of real people. But in fact, nobody is even slightly interested in the fact that he has... placed Theresa May in the job of making people slightly interested in the Tory party, which is a terrible omission. But she's already dropped a terrible clanger because she said, in, as one of her first statements as the chairperson of the Tory party, that the Conservative Party is a decent and tolerant party. And that's just not true, is it? It's a haven of weirdos and Moneybox listeners. I'm surprised they're still going, the Tories. I mean, do they have regular meetings and stuff? I mean, what's her job going to be as chairman? She'll say, well, I'd like to call the meeting to order. And if there's no other business, perhaps we can go straight to Treasurer's report. Well, we seem to have nothing in the banks. There only remains to thank the vicar for the use of the hall.
4: I quite enjoyed all the stuff in the papers about there being a porn star who's also called Theresa May. And there was a thing in one of the papers comparing the two jobs. It's very interesting, you know, one woman whose job is, you know, to please a lot of men, and the other one whose job is to be in sex scenes in films, and...
5: But this one, the Tory one, I have the impression that she has this reputation for wearing leather trousers and leather miniskirts and stilettos and that sort of lark. Is this right?
2: I think her toes are a foot long in her shoes. In fact, as my colleague said, that the last time anything as pointed as that appeared in politics, it was buried inside Trotsky's head.
5: Well, they've clearly thought this through properly, haven't they? Women and gay men are going to be very attracted by her leather trousers, apparently.
4: It's a curious thing, though. We never, ever discuss what David Davis wears. Indeed, now he's gone from the cabinet, I can't bring his picture to mind at all.
6: I don't know what he looks like.
3: He wore that extraordinary Elizabethan beekeeping costume. Yeah. You must remember.
7: I don't even know what he looks like.
5: He looks like a boxer. He's got a broken nose or something very like one. And that's why he's been put up against John Prescott as his sparring partner.
4: It's just an extraordinary job to shadow John Prescott, isn't it? I mean, that's a fairly big shadow to cover, really.
5: Because Prescott has no job. I mean, apart from being Deputy Prime Minister, he hasn't got a department or anything.
3: He has got a job. His job is to shaft the working classes in their own accent.
6: How do you do the scoring in this quiz?
2: Make it up.
6: Oh, right, OK.
2: The new shadow cabinet following the sacking now consists of Thingamy, Wasname, that bloke, the funny-looking one, and Francis Ween. As the new party chair, Theresa May's main task will be to attract more donors. They've got to get fresh supplies of rhesus negative for Michael Howard's midnight snacks. Norman, welcome to the news quiz. Who's been accused
7: thank you.
2: Of... Oh,
7: I'll
2: say it again. So
7: thanks
2: you say
7: very
2: thank
7: much.
2: You.
7: Thanks.
2: Norman, welcome to the news quiz.
7: Thank you very much.
2: You're awfully welcome.
7: I like manners. I enjoy manners. Yeah. And
2: Norman, you're most welcome to the news quiz.
7: Thank
2: Who's
7: you.
2: Been accused of doctoring...
7: I just did a little one then, a little minimal one that I thought I could sneak in. I'll just do it with my hand next time. Okay, do it again, go on. Hit me, Simon. Well,
2: Norman,
7: after the show.
2: Who's been accused of doctoring the performance tables?
7: Oh, blimey.
3: It's to do with league tables.
7: Yeah, I know, but
3: the
7: what,
3: doctors.
7: Football? Football? Or
2: hospitals?
7: Hospitals, is it hospitals?
2: Yes.
7: They all get points, don't they? For if you've been in a trolley for 12 hours, you get good points for that. Big points. And they're saying they've been fiddled, are they? Yeah, people. Saying it was in 11 and a half hours and putting down 12, you know. And it wasn't 12 hours.
2: Yeah. Mm-hmm.
7: Is that the sort of thing you're looking for?
2: Yeah, sure.
7: And the top of the league was a hospital, and the bottom of the league was another hospital. Okay.
2: Absolutely right.
7: There you go.
4: There was a very good woman in front of one of the hospitals that had been rated zero. She was the executive director of accounts, financing, and things that are nothing to do with anything medical. And she said, the fact that we are zero doesn't mean we're not a good hospital. It just means it takes a jolly long time to get in here. But once you're here, it's really terrific. And then showed shots of the corridors, people patently dying in the corridor. It was quite extraordinary. But it is a 0 to 3 rating. Is that right? What's the highest? What's the best you can have?
3: It's stars, isn't it? It's like hotels.
7: Did I get any points for that anywhere earlier?
2: Yes, you get three. You get 3 points.
7: Three, thank you.
2: Two for getting the question right and one for courtesy.
7: Thank you. Thank you.
2: This week saw the publication of the latest NHS performance ratings, which now include a hotel-style grading system with stars. Two of the worst trusts have already been franchised out to new management. So when you go in for a kidney transplant, they say, would you like fries with that? Sandy, which bishop hopes
4: Hello,
2: to start...
4: Hello, Simon. How nice to see you. Let me just say what a pleasure it is to be sharing a platform with you. Brian, you're looking well. Dr. Rowan, named after the berries, I suspect. Lovely, and pleasingly, looks a bit like God. And a little bit like Brian Perkins, but... I think that went without saying. You say God, and people immediately think Brian Perkins. The thing is, what I like him, because he's already said all sorts of controversial things. He wants to stop Mr. Blair going to war in Iraq, and he wants to let Charles and Camilla get married, and he wants to be nice to gay people. I think he sounds lovely, myself. And this has upset the right-wing Christians. I don't understand those words together. You see, right-wing Christian, you never get right-wing Buddhists, do you? You never get... It's a very odd thing. Don't you think, Jeremy, having politics and the word Christian next to it is very odd, strange?
3: Well, the only thing that I kind of think is even slightly weird about the new Archbishop of Canterbury is the fact that he's the Archbishop of Canterbury. He's got impeccable politics. It's just that slight glitch that he's got his rather stupid job.
7: He likes The Simpsons, so that's a good sign for me. That he's better than the other bloke. I didn't like the other bloke. I've never met him, but I just didn't like him. After all those manners, you know, just went downhill.
2: Rowan Williams is known in the Church of England for his controversial views, including support for William Priest, his decision to ordain a gay man, and his rather embarrassing belief in God. Francis, who's in prison for not a day more and not a day less?
5: Geoffrey Archer, 2 points.
2: Yep.
5: He had it, one of his many appeals this week. And it was dismissed, I think, in record time. The appeal court took 2 minutes. To send him straight back to prison. I don't think he even got out of the van to go into the court before they sent him straight back, because they decided, oddly enough, that his sentence of 4 years was not manifestly excessive, as they put it, on the state of the year. I mean, 40 years might have been about right. But anyway, he's safely under lock and key, and it's such bliss. Everything's been so much quieter since he just... Remember this, there's a little irritating drone in the back of your head as if you thought you had tinnitus coming on for years and years, and you didn't know what it was. So suddenly Archer goes to jail, and your head is clear. You never hear this noise again. This distant
3: Well, imagine what it's like for prostitutes. He didn't actually go, did he? He stayed in jail, and I bet when his mates said, Jeff, how'd you get on? Did you get leave to appeal? He probably just made it up. He said, yes, I did. Yes, the Lord came down on a thunderbolt and smote my enemies. And I am now the ruler of the universe. Can he sue once he comes out?
2: Lord Archer was said to have blocked off his cell windows with paper to get some privacy after he heard the news, and let's hope his new novel doesn't see the light of day either. We start round two with a cutting from the July digest of Northwest Arts magazine.
8: A film company making a documentary about ancient Egypt is looking for extras. They'll be shooting some reconstructions of ancient Egyptian life on location in Bolton.
2: Thanks to George Sefton of Liverpool for that. Jeremy?
3: Yes?
2: On what date are you going to die?
3: January 27th, 2040.
2: Well, it's a wrong answer.
3: Oh, it's the giant hemorrhoid that's landing. The Earth is being stalked by a giant pile romping through space, and we're all going to die. But never mind, because there's worse troubles at sea. Tidal waves and everything. But yeah, it's going to be 2019.
7: February 1st, 2019. Early Feb. Yeah. So that's not so bad, is it?
3: That seems quite...
7: You know, you've had Christmas and you're pretty...
3: Yeah, true. It's always a bit of an anticlimax that time of year, isn't it? You're waiting for something to happen. And Easter doesn't really cut it, does it? That's a very good point, Norman.
7: You're waiting for spring. Yeah. You get this slot instead. Go, whoa.
4: I worked out that in 2019 I shall be 60 and my pension will just be about to kick in. Yeah. And I wondered if it was a ruse by the government to say, oh, sorry, there's no money, we're spending it all on asteroid protection. I'd be ready to retire and get hit on the head by something. It's terrible.
7: It's 2.5 miles wide, isn't it? Big thing. Big lump.
2: Oh, yeah.
7: And it will cause, when it hits the Earth, it will cause massive dust. For 8 months you won't see the sun, but, you know, what's new, you know? And it'll cause earthquakes and things, so let's not worry about it now.
3: And let's cross that bridge when we come to it. No point worrying about it now.
7: Don't make plans, I wouldn't.
3: No. Well, if it slows down, though, before it hits Earth, will it not be so bad?
5: Well, it's going incredibly slowly already. It's going to take another 17 years to get here.
3: So it might just be doing about 5 miles an hour.
5: Southeast of asteroids.
3: It might just land safely if we all hold out a big blanket for it. 2.5 miles wide. It's not that big, is it?
7: We could catch it.
5: Mattresses.
3: But yeah, put a load of mattresses and cushions down.
7: Well, if it landed on the dome, it might bounce away.
2: The impact of asteroid 2002 NT7 could cause continent-wide destruction and severely alter the global climate, unless George W. gets there first. Norman, listen to this.

0: Norman, why would it be okay to go like greased lightning in future?
1: This is to do with driving, isn't it?
0: Yes.
1: Yeah. They're going to say, if you go too fast, you're going to be banned, right? But if you pay £200 and have lessons on how not to go as fast next time, that'll be, you know, it's going to help people, help drivers.
0: Exactly.
1: Yeah. That's a good thing, isn't it, I think? Don't you, Simon? I think it's a good thing.
2: So is it like a sort of Catholic penance? You think, oh, I can afford it, I'm going to do 110 today, and then just say really, really sorry. Is that how it works?
0: Yes.
2: And you just pay the money?
0: Yes.
2: Fabulous.
1: Well, I think there should be a black box in every car. This is an idea I've had for some time now. And I think you have a black box. Even when you don't indicate, it all goes into the black box to Swansea, right? Where it's totting up all the points. And we have a league table every year of the best drivers and the worst drivers, right? And the top 200 get free tax or something, yeah, a little incentive. And the bottom few hundred get banned. And so next time, well, after they're banned, they'll learn to be better drivers. And then everyone in the world will be really good drivers after a few years.
2: Is this the first forum you found for this idea?
1: Yeah, it is, funnily enough.
2: Yeah.
3: I think there's quite an obvious flaw in it, because the moment Prince Andrew's one was beamed down to Swansea, the computers would seize up and that would be the end of it.
4: Well, at this point, I think we should throw it open to the audience.
0: As part of a shake-up of penalties for motoring offences, the government intends to let speeding motorists escape a driving ban by paying up to £200 to take part in safe driving courses. The government has long promised to remove thoughtless pests from the road, yet it still hasn't banned cyclists.
4: Did you see that?
0: Ooh, that's how they got here, is it? Oh, yes. Sandy, does my bum look big in this?
2: Yes. Next.
0: Francis,
2: boys are getting fatter, that's the fact of the matter. All boys are getting fatter, and the amount that a boy is getting fatter is in direct proportion to the number of times he wants to go to my supermarket without a shirt on. It is one of my complete bugbears, and I'd like to broadcast this on national radio. There isn't a man in Britain who looks good without a shirt on. Not one. Please don't do it in the frozen food section, or particularly near the root vegetables. It is really horrible. Honestly, I can't check the melons for ripeness. It really is. Can't be doing with it.
4: It's not that men are getting fatter. It's just that we look fatter because men are doing more cooking. Because it used to be that the only time we held cooking tools was the barbecue, and the forks are really long. So when you hold one of them, you look really small in proportion. But when you do real cooking in the kitchen, then you're just holding a small fork, which is only about 4 inches long, and you think, God, he's grown that one. He's That's what it is.
2: Jeremy, the fact that Jamie Oliver pretends to cook on television is not a social trend.
4: It's not true. And he really likes things from Sainsbury's. They don't pay him to say that.
1: I saw him in Lidl's last week.
4: Did you? Lidl's makes Summerfield look like Waitrose, doesn't it? Lidl sells things like wine-flavoured drink.
1: I think that's why everyone's getting fatter, because Asda and Lidl's are very cheap now, and I think more people are saying, yeah, let's eat more. You know.
2: What we're going to do is, in the year 2019, all the men are going to stand together in the middle of Britain, and the asteroid will land and it'll bounce off.
4: But it's attractive, though, isn't it? It's attractive when men are a bit fat. Women always say that about men. Oh, well, I think it's a bit, oh, yeah, love handles. You're starting to get old of, don't you? Oh, yeah.
2: Jeremy, what dream world are you?
4: All right.
2: It may be that I'm the last woman in Britain to comment on this, but really.
4: Other women, Sandy, say this.
2: Do they?
4: All other women.
2: All those women going, all right. Men are cooking and I like it best when they're really fat.
4: Really fat and bald and incontinent. It's distinguished. I love when people say things like that. Because, oh, I think a few streaks of white hair. Oh, yeah, they're distinguished. On the head, perhaps, to make the penis look like a badger, don't they? Actually, the only genuine love handles are ears, really, aren't they? Women might need to hold for certain steering purposes.
1: You go back to Lidl's, though. I have to admit, I do buy things from Lidl's. There are some things, if you're selective, you know, it's good.
4: No, man.
1: You've got to take, what?
4: It's legal to steal from Lidl. No.
1: But you have to pay for the bags. So you take your own bags along there, and, or a box, you know, and just go around. But some of the people are very fat in Lidl's. Have trouble getting out once you get into the place. But, yeah, good German chocolate in there. Carry on.
0: A survey has found that men's hips have grown by 2 inches, on average, over the past 30 years. And yet another survey this week revealed that women use 9 parts of their brain to get in touch with their feelings, whereas men use only 2, which they keep safely in their trousers. Francis, why is Big Brother watching our little sons and daughters?
3: Why is Big Brother watching over little sons and daughters?
0: It's got nothing to do with the TV programme Big Brother.
3: Oh, it's not this primary school library scam, is it?
0: Yes.
3: Where these poor little 8-year-olds taking books out of the primary school library were fingerprinted. And it's a system whereby, after that, whenever they take a book out, they can just have their thumb scanned, and out goes Topsy and Tim, or whatever it might be. And this has been going on for several years without anyone grumbling. Very efficient system. But then some parents said, oh, it's in breach of the Data Protection Act. I don't want my little one being watched by Estelle Morris from the cradle to the grave and having his thumbprint on the police records. Because apart from anything else, you see, I mean, if these things can recognise small children's thumbprints, they must be amazing technology, given the collection of stuff on the average 7-year-old's thumb. The bits of melted chocolate and congealed dairy dunkers and that sort of thing. But anyway, apparently they can recognise anything. And I think they're legal. The objection has been overturned, hasn't it? Overruled.
2: Which is worrying,
3: it's quite legal to get children's thumbprints on police files early, so that when they reach grown-up age, like 12, and they're going around mugging people and smashing into stores, then the police have already got them.
1: Well, it saves carrying a card. They lose cards, kids, so, you know, makes it easier, doesn't it?
0: Yeah, but most of them don't lose their thumbs. Well, quite a few do, obviously. Well,
4: Saudi Arabia, they do. 2 days overdue, that's a thumb.
1: I think Lidl's should use that idea for getting in, you know, and getting out to stop.
4: Why don't they just check the dirty thumbprints that are on the books?
3: Just get the whole hog and have total DNA tests on every child who's taking out a library book.
0: Children in Ruislip and some other places have to flick a thumb through a fingerprint scanner in order to take out books, in a scheme described as more secure than anything MI5 has got. The news was described as appalling by the Conservatives, a fundamental breach of human rights by the Liberal Democrats, and a bloody good idea by David Blunkett. Before we start the final round, here's an item from the Fleet News.
5: A car washing firm in Idaho has found a way to ensure a steady stream of custom. Young women wash the cars topless while the driver sits inside, which is more interesting than staring at the average SO forecourt while the brushes roll over. Unfortunately, the local council is now trying to ban the girls, but 22-year-old Daisy Mace and her 3 colleagues are said to be appealing.
0: Jeremy, listen to this.

0: That was Travis not singing Why Does It Always Rain on Me for the first time ever on the radio. Which bill, Jeremy, had the MPs backing by not backing a bill?
1: Norman knows. A licence, if there's more than two musicians playing in a pub, they have to have, they've paid £20,000 a year for a licence. And Billy Bragg was protesting about it outside the Red Lion, which is near Downing, there's a Red Lion near Downing Street.
0: It is, yeah.
1: Because it's not right, is it? I agree, it's not right.
2: That's right, there's a pub in Greenwich, which was, the landlord was prosecuted because of the audience stamping their feet during a song. Now, that can only have either been the bit in The Wild Rover, which the audience could probably help me with now in the studio, and it's no, nay, never. Or it might have been the tap sequence in Lullaby of Broadway. Good night, baby, good night. Milkman's on his way. Rubbish. There's no discipline in audiences anymore.
0: An all-party parliamentary music group joined Billy Bragg and the Red Lion Pub at Westminster to highlight the archaic law that requires a music licence when two or more people sing in a public place. Billy Bragg made a statement in the pub saying it's essential for musicians to be able to sing, though it doesn't seem to have done his career much harm. Norman, who had a shiny coat and a cold, wet nose, face, tail and all four paws.
1: Yeah, I know this. The dog, Labrador, what's his name?
0: Todd.
1: Todd. Rod, I was going to call him Rod. He jumped off or fell off a yacht. In the Solent?
0: Yes.
3: And, cows, so was it?
1: Cat.
2: No, it's dogs.
1: No, it's dogs, yeah. Cows can't swim. They're useless at swimming. Well, unless the udders are full, then they float. Anyway, so...
3: A bit of milk, not air.
1: Oh, yeah, that's true, yeah.
3: Flotation.
1: No, that, yeah, I didn't think that through, sorry. But they fart a lot, so... Zip along.
4: Did you grow up in a city, Norman?
1: I was brought up by seagulls.
4: Oh, yeah.
1: Where were we?
3: Dog fell off.
1: Oh, dog, yeah. Dog, Rob, not Rod, no. Todd, Todd the dog. Lovely dog, pictures of him in the papers everywhere. He swam for 10 miles. I mean, that's extraordinary. And the owner met him, sort of said, walking home, and Todd came up to him, and you can imagine what would have happened there. They must have embraced and everything. Well, he got wet, he'd have taken his shirt off first. Lovely story, that.
3: Is that it?
1: That's it.
4: 10 miles, Jeremy. Okay. How many miles can you swim?
2: Yeah, but I don't drink water out the toilet.
4: Now, Jeremy, that's not entirely true.
2: I don't enjoy it.
4: How do you think you get a cold at this time of year?
2: That was walking barefoot on the seat.
1: I think that dog should get a medal and should be in the papers again another time.
2: Didn't rescue anybody. Didn't rescue
1: anybody. Yeah, but he would have done. If he'd have seen someone drowning, he'd have probably dragged him in.
2: There's the dolphins that already have rescued them.
1: Yeah, that's true.
2: Dolphins are man's best friend.
1: Dolphins get a fair amount of publicity, I suppose. Yeah. Yeah, Rob the dog.
0: Todd. Todd, a two-year-old Labrador, swam 10 miles home after falling from his owner's boat. Todd was found exhausted on a beach near Bewley after spending several hours playing volleyball in the hot sun without wearing a hat. Francis, which new police vehicle has received a less-than-electrifying reception?
5: I think it's in Kew Gardens.
0: It is.
5: The police force in Kew Gardens. I didn't know there was a police force in Kew Gardens until this week. It's not a great crime hotspot, as far as I know. But they do have a Kew Gardens police force. And they've been made to drive around in a little 10-mile-an-hour electric buggy thing. And they're all receiving counselling, because children and pensioners laugh at them.
4: I think they only laugh when they put the blue lights on, I think. That's...
5: Well, the report I saw just said that they've been laughed at by children and pensioners, so presumably anyone between that age that isn't cruel enough to do it. Those children and pensioners, they can be awfully beastly when they put their eyes to it.
4: It's very sweet, though, is the Royal Botanical Gardens Constabulary. What I want to know is how you grew up thinking, I'd like to be one of those. I want to be the person who spots that one taking a cutting from an azalea.
5: You do feel there's a great ITV series in there somewhere. Flower Detective.
0: I think he's going to grass him up, Sarge.
4: It was going so well.
1: I think a spokesman said they're not going to have a siren fitted to it. Because it only goes 10 miles an hour, doesn't it? It's top speed of 10. Unless it had a slow siren. That would work then, yeah. Chasing an old lady across the...
4: You could just have a large flycatcher on the front, couldn't you?
1: Yeah, yeah.
4: What do they call a Venus flytrap? One of those things opening and closing at the front. That'd be quite good.
0: Police now want a vehicle that will give them rather more authority. Like a space hopper. Before we reveal the final scores, let's hear the cinema listing from the North West Evening Mail.
6: Barrow's Odeon Cinema Classic, Gary Cooper, in High Midday.
0: Thank you all. Let's look at the final scores. Sandy and Francis have 16, but thanks to Norman's exquisite courtesy, Jeremy and Norman are this week's winners with 17 points. With that, goodbye.
6: Taking part in the newspapers were Jeremy Hardy, Norman Lovett, Sandy Hoxford and Francis Ween. The chairman was Simon Hoggett and the news was read by me, Brian Perkins. The chairman's script was written by Paul McKenzie and George Bowles. And the producer was Lucy Armitage.

0: bring out the Branston. Because the crisp vegetables and the one and only tangy sauce in Branston pickle bring out the best in your food.
1: Nothing tastes nicer than Cadbury's Dairy Milk. 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
5: 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Try sucking them, dear Henry.
4: I can't, I've already crunched them all.
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0: You see, Bentley, it came over me last week. I suddenly felt I wanted to bring a ray of kindliness into this troubled old world. Have you ever been imbued with a strange urge?
1: Not imbued, no. I had a touch of it in Brighton.
0: Bentley, for once in a while, I'm deadly serious.
1: I'm sorry, Jim.
0: I want to be on a program where I can be of help to the community.
1: Yes?
0: Do you understand?
1: I think so, yes.
0: I feel that tonight I could do somebody a bit of good.
1: Well, this girl at Brighton's got a friend.
0: For once in a way, I didn't mean that, Bentley. Though if you wish to mark me cards there, well, all work and no play. But anyway, what I have in mind now is a program in which I interview ordinary listeners and make their dearest wish come true.
1: Oh, yes, I think I see the sort of program you have in mind.
2: Ladies and gentlemen, we present another edition of Ask Edward.
0: How do? How are you? This is Mrs. Elsie Patchett, ladies and gentlemen. Now, well, what do you do for a living, lad?
3: Oh, I work in a tannery.
0: Get away.
3: I beg your pardon?
0: Get away. Downwind a bit.
1: Now, what's your dearest wish, Mrs. Patchett? We're here to help you.
3: Oh, well, it's not for me. It's for a dear, sweet neighbor of mine. She's 142.
0: Is she really?
3: Oh, yes, and we're 140, you know, next door, you see. She lives all alone, and she's very lonely.
0: Is she really?
3: I've just said she is. Oh, Mr. Edwards, if only she had a pet of some kind, you know, perhaps a little Scotty.
1: Say no more, Mrs. Patchett. We have already made arrangements. As it happens, there's a cheeky little Scotty we've been trying to get into a home for some time.
0: Yes, it's Charles Maxwell, our beloved producer. Expect him by parcel post tomorrow. Now then, could we have the next supplicant? Oh, I wish you could see this gentleman. He's 74 and not a single grey hair.
1: Completely bald. Would you like to tell listeners the story behind your wish, sir?
4: Certainly. Well, 50 years ago, I shipped as a swabber's mate on board the old Rang Tang Tiki. One night, out of Malacca, bound for the Peloponnesians with a hold full of copra, drunken canacus, we ran into an 80-mile-an-hour whirligig which took away both our luffing gallants.
0: Do go on, Mr. Wagram. I haven't understood a blind word yet.
4: Thank you. Well, still being raw, I tripped over a hatch bollard. A 14-footer took me over the taffrail. Down I went.
1: Terrible, absolutely terrible.
0: What is?
1: That poor old lady living in 142. Oh, my hotel.
0: We've passed that one. Go on, Mr. Wagram.
1: Passed.
0: Yes. It's character. We've passed that one. Go on, Mr. Wagram. We'll look the words up afterwards.
4: Well, I wouldn't be here today if it wasn't for a Swede named Lars.
0: Swede with a name.
4: At the risk of his own life, he coiled a running sheet into half of Berlin and put me aboard. You know, I never had an opportunity of thanking him. I never saw him again. All I know is he has an elder brother living in Stockholm.
0: I see. And what is your dearest wish?
4: Well, I know it's difficult, perhaps impossible.
0: What is it?
4: Could you introduce me to Alma Koga?
0: Oh, God.

0: Thank you, Keenest. So, to the Glunns. Well, an ominous black cloud has arisen in the blue sky of Ron and Eth's love life. For further information, over to the Glunns.
1: Soon as you got to Gormless.
2: Well, all the way through dinner she went on, and then, with the suet pudding, she started about you having no prospects and we'd be penniless. Oh, Ron, I didn't know how to answer her. I was in tears.
1: Oh, if I only wish I'd been there.
2: Oh, do you, Ron?
1: Yes, I love suet pudding. But, why does she suddenly not like me?
2: Well, it was only later I found out. As I was preparing for bed, she suddenly brought up Herbert Thwaites. Herbert Thwaites is the manager of the gas showrooms. He was after me for years.
1: Oh?
2: I was never keen on him as a fiancé, but Mum was.
1: I thought she was already married.
2: Mum always liked the idea of him because he had this very respectable job. You know, white collar with a pension at the end of it. Well, lately she's been inviting him round of an evening again.
1: I see.
2: Yes, and while he's there, Mum more or less urges me to, well, make him welcome.
1: I see.
2: Ron, why's your face gone so set?
1: If you haven't been giving him any...
2: Oh, Ron Glum, how could you think such a thing?
1: I'm sorry, Eff. I just hate the thought of him getting his hands on that suet pudding. No, Eff, don't cry.
2: Oh,
1: it'll make my typing go raspy.
2: Oh, well,
1: please, Eff,
3: hello, hello, hello. Eth, my poor child. Ron, what is the reason for Eth's tears?
1: She's crying.
3: Thank you, son. Well done. Have a little rest now. Poor girl, what she needs a little sympathy and fussing over. Well, Misery, what's up?
2: Mr. Glum, my parents want me to break off with Ron and take up with the gas manager.
3: Gas manager? That skinny party with the red ears and the Adam's apple? Wears his top teeth in a fringe?
2: Yes.
3: Oh, I know him. I've had dealings with him. Oh, yes. When I complained about the geezer.
2: What geezer?
3: The geezer who reads our gas meter. Alleged he done. Alleged that I discovered a way to move that metal needle back without touching the glass. You wouldn't be happy with him, eh? Nasty, suspicious, mean-minded, magnet-finding busybody.
2: But my mother's very impressed by him, Mr. Glum. She had him round of an evening and, well, every time he mentions his prospects, she kicks me under the table.
3: Physical violence won't help her, eh? She's in the wrong. My boy could sue her, you know.
2: Oh?
3: It's a legal offence to alienate a fiancé's affections with a gas manager. What does she think Ron is?
1: Lazy, gormless, shiftless, dim, scrappy, and unreliable.
3: I see. She's shrewder than what I thought. Now, look here, Ed. We're settled. Now, let me tell you a story. This same situation cropped up when I was courting Mrs. Glum. Now, Mrs. Glum come of a good class family. Her father was closely connected with the Duke of Montrose.
2: Really?
3: Yeah, used to scrub out the saloon bar there. And as in your case, her people rather fancied another fella for her. And again, as in your case, of a higher social standing than myself.
2: What was he?
3: A racecourse tout. But despite all her parents' stratagems, Mrs. Glum would have nothing to do with this other fella. She insisted she married me.
2: Mm.
3: You've seen the result for yourself, eh? Something beautiful and tender and sweet.
1: Me, eh?
2: Mr. Glum, that's wonderful. And do you know what became of him?
3: Well, to be truthful, I don't, eh? But she might, and she's only in the other room. Whatever become of that fella? What you staying around you back in 1917? Poor Lummy's in there with us.

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Now I was a glum one. The world was gloomy with nothing right.

0: Waiter, three more brandies and soda, please. Yes, Edwards, I'll never forget seeing you in a pantomime.
1: Really, awful?
0: Yes. Little lad beside me, absolutely enthralled. You know, when the pantomime horse came on, he turned to me and he gravely explained there were actually two men inside it.
1: Oh, my word. Children are delightful at that age, aren't they? And what did he say when I came on?
0: He said, I wonder how many there are inside that.
1: I see. A somewhat precocious lad.
2: Oh, no, just rather advanced for my years.
0: Oh. Yeah, I must say, though, Edwards, I've often thought about those two chaps inside a horse's skin. Dull sort of life.
1: That's where you're wrong. Not at all, you're going to... In fact, I know two just such chaps who... but no. Let us present the tale using the full resources of the variety department of the British Broadcasting Corporation.
0: What they consist of?
1: Two coconut shells, a seagull, and an OBE. Here it comes.
3: The scene is the Palace Theatre, Burbridge on Tyne. A packed house is staring stolidly at this year's pantomime. It is a very inexpensive production, Ali Baba and the Nine Thieves. As we join the show, the chorus of Chinese villagers and mandarins are just finishing their big song.

0: little village. And now a plan I must invent, how I can find the hidden ent entrance to the cave my uncle told. Me was full of jewels and gold. Now then, listen. I want you all to be
1: very... While she tells the audience her plan, let us move to the wings, where the lovable pantomime horse, Dobbin, is waiting to go on. Inside it are the Withers brothers, Sid and Jim. From within the front of the horse comes an urgent voice.
2: Sid, what is it?
3: Nothing. Just wanted to check that you're there behind me.
2: I'm here.
3: Righto, Sid. And you are facing the same way as me, aren't you?
2: Yes, I am.
3: Don't want a repetition of what happened in Barnsley. The two of us galloping in opposite directions. Hello. Hello. Hello. Hello. We're getting near our cue. Sid, we're on. Now give him a nice big smile.
2: How can I give him a smile?
3: Well, do the best you can. Stand by.
0: But say, who's this coming through the gorse? 'Tis Dobbin, my best friend, an horse. Hello. Hello, dear old Dobbin. Now then, to show how happy you are, let's see you waggle your tail. Let's see you waggle your tail. Well, waggle your tail, Dobbin.
2: Sid. What? Wake up at the back there. Get that tail waggling.
4: Can't.
2: Why not?
4: Broken me waggler.
2: Broken you waggler, yeah.
0: Oh, well, never mind then, Dobbin. Now, you come and show me how much you love me. Now, nuzzle your head against mine. There.
3: Evening, Rosie, dear.
5: Evening, Jim, love.
0: Oh, you dear old Dobbin, you.
5: Yeah, say, what's up with Sid tonight?
3: We're not seeing eye to eye at the moment. He's in one of his moods. Any minute now, he might... Oh! Oh! Ah! Oh!
0: What's the matter, Jim?
3: Ah! Ring down the curtain! I'm in agony! Oh! Ring down the curtain! Don't sit! Don't! I can't stand! Oh! Oh! Oh, Sid. Whatever made you do it?
2: I don't know. I was bored, so I lit up a cigarette.
3: Oh, Sid.
2: I'm sorry, Jim. I see now it was perhaps thoughtless. Is it still painful?
3: Well, it's not so bad now, while I'm sitting in the basin. But, Sid, I want to talk to you. I'm worried about you, Sid. Your whole attitude to your career has become... Well, yes, I'll say it, Sid. Slovenly.
2: I don't know what you're talking about.
3: Oh, yes, you do, Sid. Going to bed with your hooves on. Not taking proper care of your waggler. Being rude to the lady contortionist.
2: She's just a troublemaker. Troublemaker, that one.
3: On the contrary, she leaned over backwards to do the right thing. Sid, tell me why you're dissatisfied and moody.
2: All right. You ask for it, I'll tell you. I'm fed up. Fed up to the back legs. You may as well know. Jim, I'm sick and tired of being the rear end of a horse.
3: Sid, I never realized.
2: Look at me. I'm good looking. I've had a decent education. I'm not scared of responsibility. I want to make something of my life.
3: Well, what do you want to be?
2: The front end of the horse.
3: Oh, Sid, I never knew you felt like that. We did toss for ends.
2: Oh, I don't care. You're the one who gets all the glamour, the applause. Look at you last week. 14 proposals of marriage you had.
3: But only from horses, Sid.
2: It don't matter. Either you agree to change places, or I'm walking out of the act. Think that over.
3: Sid, no. Come back. Sid, you can't walk out like that. Sid, don't leave me. Sid, I'm stuck in the basin.
0: Jim, what's up with Sid? He just cantered past me with a face like thunder.
3: Oh, Rosie, I'm so pleased you came in. You'll pardon me for not getting up.
0: Yeah.
3: Rosie, he's mutinied.
0: Sid?
3: Yes, he says either he takes over the front end or he's walking out. Oh, Rosie, he's so hot-headed.
0: Quite the reverse from you, Jim.
3: Yeah, which reminds me, pour some more cold water in the basin, will you, dear?
0: All right, all.
3: Ah, that's better. Rosie, what am I going to do?
0: Oh, don't give in to him. Stand up for yourself.
3: But he's my brother.
0: We're all brothers under the skin. If you're the front end, stay the front end. Oh, Jim, if Sid wants to walk out, let him.
3: But, Rosie, I daren't. It'd mean I'd have to do both ends of the oars by myself.
0: Dear, that's Sid coming back now. Here, Jim, now you tell him.
2: Well, Jim?
3: Oh, Sid, won't you reconsider? It's been a good life we've had together inside the old Dobbin skin.
2: If that's your only answer, it's goodbye, Jim. I'm tired of taking a back seat.
0: Well, that night, Dobbin went on, but only half full. Oh, well, Jim tried hard, but with all that amount of empty horse dragging round the stage behind him, well, inevitably, some of the illusion was lost. By his third entrance, the audience were beginning to get a bit restive and remarks could be overheard.
6: Well, you're not doing a good job.
3: In the second half, I got desperate. I hung a sign on me empty iron quarters. Staff wanted, apply within. And when there was no applicants by scene 8... I just dreaded having to go on again.
0: Who's this coming through the gulf? Tip Dobbin, my best friend and all.
3: Rosie, they're throwing things. Get the manager. Get the RSPCA.
0: Here, no. Wait, Luke. They've gone silent.
3: Oh, now they're applauding. Whoa.
0: Jim, your tail. It's waggling.
3: My tail waggling? It can't. There's nobody to waggle it no more.
0: Oh, Jim, don't you understand? It's Sid. He's come back.
3: Sid? Come back? Sid, where are you?
4: Look out.

May have been with the augmented BBC Review Orchestra bring our recorded show to a close. Those involved were Dick Benty and Professor Jimmy Edwards, encouraged by June Whitfield, Al McKergan, Wallace Eaton, and the keynotes. David Dunhill was the announcer, Frank Muir and Dennis Norton wrote the script, and the program was produced by Charles Maxwell. We all invite you to tune in.

0: Once upon a time there was an engineer.
1: Choo-choo Charlie was his name, we hear.
0: He had an engine and he sure had fun. He used good and plenty candy to make his train run.
2: Charlie says, love my good and plenty. Charlie says, really ring the bell. Charlie says, love my good and plenty. Don't know any other candy that I love so well.
3: Nothing tastes nicer than Cadbury's Dairy Milk.
4: Oh,
3: lovely, isn't it? 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
5: Yeah.
3: That's because there's a glass and a half of full cream milk in every half pound. 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
6: 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And if this is what you had in mind, you don't even have to pay that kind of money for the new Skoda Super Estelle. Skoda's new Super Estelle puts a man in the street
7: and his dog
6: on the road.
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11: If you trust Mr. Kipley in the meadow by the church, if I've painted that spire once, he said, I've painted it a dozen times. He offered me an apple pie. 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But then, when it comes to the little details, Mr. Ghibli does have an exceedingly good eye.

0: We now present another episode in a radio series based on the world-famous BBC comedy success, Steptoe and Son. With Wilfred Bramble as Albert and Harry H. Corbett as Harold. This week, A Winter's Tale.
1: Dad? Dad? Are you in? Dad? I'm home, Dad!
2: I don't believe it. He's having a shower.
3: What's your name? Close them curtains.
2: I'm terribly sorry, Dad. I forgot. I completely forgot. I mean, it went right out of my mind.
3: What are you talking about?
2: I haven't brought you a present.
3: Present? What for?
2: Your birthday, of course. I've forgotten. Oh, happy birthday to you. Happy birthday to you. Happy birthday, dear Paul.
3: Not my birthday.
2: Not your birthday? Oh, come on, Dad, it's got to be. You're having a wash. Happy birthday, dear Paul.
3: Funny. I can have a wash if I want.
2: Well, you never used my shower cabinet before.
3: I've never had half a ton of soot fall on me before. I was sweeping the chimney. And flipping birds.
2: You're lucky it was only soot. Well, now you're in there, how do you like it?
3: It's all right.
2: Okay. I don't want you to think that I'm interfering. But I think it would be more efficacious if you was to take your underpants off.
3: Well, I'm not taking my underpants off for anybody. Somebody might come in.
2: Oh, Dad, no.
3: What?
2: You've got to wash it up in there. Ooh. Well, we've got to eat off of those.
3: No, there's no use in wasting good hot water. Yeah, the hot water put in here, but not down in the kitchen where I need it.
2: It's the one you haven't got your laundry in with you. Or your rubber plants. Come on, out of there. Hey, that's my shower. I'm not having dirty old men a bluting in it.
3: Oh, geez, not a bluting in it. Come on out. Come on out.
2: We'll be like Southend with the tide out by the time you've finished. We'll be able to breed a few thousand lugworms in there.
3: I'm nearly finished. Good, ain't it? Get in the old gin bar. How much did it cost?
2: Not much. 180 quid.
4: 180 quid just for a wash?
3: You want your brains tested. How much is that a wash?
2: Well, that depends on how much he uses it. If it was yours, it would cost you 90 quid a time. As it's mine, and I use it twice a day, practically nothing. In any case, I got a grant from the council on account of we're on the list as a deprived family. Now I know the ropes, I'm going to clobber them next year for an indoor carthy. And the money I get from that, I'm going to put it towards my holiday.
3: Holiday?
2: You coming out of there?
3: I won't be long. I ain't done me private yet.
2: Ooh, good. I'm surprised you're taking a chance having a shower. Seeing the effect that film Psycho had upon you.
3: What do you mean?
2: Well, supposing I was an homicidal maniac, and I crept in here while you was in the shower, and I took out my great big meat up, like this, and I crept out of the shower, and I pulled back the curtains, and...
4: Get out! Go away! Get out! Go away!
2: Your underpants wouldn't be much protection then, would they? Nobody would know. The blood would all run away down the plug hole.
4: Stop it, Gerald. It's not funny.
2: It's a perfect opportunity to get rid of you. I could disappear without a trace. And then, when there was about 200 bottles of milk on the doorstep, the police would break in, and what would they find?
5: A bloodless corpse lying on the floor of the shower bath, surrounded by the washing up and rubber plants. Ritual in Shepherd's Bush Junkyard. Inspector Lestrade says this man was a human sacrifice. He's on the trail of a gang of witches. They bury you in unconsecrated ground. Dong, dong, dong, dong.
6: wrong.
7: You found me. He's unwrapped the twist.
8: What did you say?
7: Nothing. Get me out, Harold. I've got to get your tea ready. Lovely tea for you. Would you like to make a grill?
8: Yeah.
7: With kidneys? Yeah. And I'll go down to the Chinese restaurant and get some takeaways. Spare ribs, crispy noodles.
8: You're frightened, ain't you? Look at you. You've got a big shake on, haven't you? Come on out. Dry yourself. You'll catch pneumonia. Come on downstairs in front of the fire.
2: I bet you're cold now. All them layers of dirt has gone. It's like shedding your winter skin. You were scared silly then, weren't you? You're petrified of dying, you are.
7: Of course I am.
2: I can't think why. You've had your 80 years and 10. You're living on borrowed time as it is.
8: I can't understand why you want to hang on. I don't know why you just don't turn it in and have done with it.
3: I'll see you off, mate. I'm in better nick than you are. I'll throw the first handful of dirt down on you, don't worry.
2: Yeah, you probably will, admit. I've no desire to hang about as long as you have. I can't see what enjoyment you gets out of it. You got no teeth. You can't chew your meat, your eyes are going numb, you're too old for a bit of nookie.
3: Who are
2: you? I can't see why you bother. In a well-organised, less sentimental society, you would have been put down. Well, if you don't fancy that, you could go in for the old chirogenics.
7: What's that?
2: Well, when you conk out, they bang you in a deep freeze, like they're doing in America. Then in 100 years' time, or so, when they've found a cure for all the things that's been wrong with you, they open the drawer, warm you up, and Bob's your uncle. Alive in the year 2070. Halbert Steptoe, the interplanetary junk man. Now the first totter on Mars. Here he comes. Hurling through space with a rocket full of rubbish. 100 hours estimated splashdown on Clapham Common Pond, bless. What do you reckon? I'll put you in the fridge now if you like. I'll move the shells out.
3: What are you up to?
2: What do you mean?
3: I know you. Whenever you go ranting on about me being a burden and getting rid of me, it means that you want to do something and you think I'd be in the way.
2: I don't know what you're talking about.
3: What holiday?
2: Pardon?
3: The money you're going to get from the council, you said you'd put it towards holiday.
2: Did I?
3: Yes, you did.
2: All right. I'm going on holiday.
3: Without me?
2: Well, I wouldn't put it like that. I'm just going on my own.
3: Without me?
2: Well, if you want to put that interpretation on it...
3: Well, what other interpretation is there? If you're not going on your own, you're going without me.
2: Look, I didn't think of it as going without you. I just thought of it as going on my own.
3: It's the same thing.
2: Only if you think we're indivisible, and I don't. You are you, and I am me. And I didn't even think about you.
3: Oh, I see. That's good, ain't it? You spend 40 years of your life bringing up a baby, and then he doesn't want to think about you.
2: Oh, God. I didn't figure you in terms of my holiday, that's all.
3: That's all right. You don't have to explain. I understand. I'm living on borrowed time, so I don't need a holiday. It's a waste of money. If I dropped down dead halfway through the fortnight, we'd lose a week's lodging. Very practical.
2: You know very well that is not my motivation at all. In any case, I could take an insurance out. If you drop dead, I could get a rebate. It's just that where I'm going won't appeal to you. I mean, I'm not going for a restful holiday. Well, I'm going for an athletic one.
3: You dirty little devil.
2: There are other forms of athletics.
3: When are you going?
2: Next week.
3: Next week? It's the middle of winter. There's nothing happening in Bognor in February.
2: I'm not going to Bognor.
3: We always go to Bognor.
2: Well, I'm not. I'm going to Obergurgle.
3: Over what?
2: Gurgle.
3: I've heard of every other place in the South Coast, but I've never heard of Obergurgle.
2: Well, when I say Obergurgle, I might decide to go to Switchenbrugge. I haven't made up my mind yet.
3: Switchenbrugge?
2: It's in Austria.
3: What do you want to go to Austria for? What's wrong with Bognor?
2: Dad, with all the best will in the world, it is very difficult to go skiing in Bognor at any time of the year.
3: Skiing? You?
2: Why not? I've always wanted to go on a skiing holiday. I've never been able to afford the gear. It's very pricey. So I've been collecting bits here and bits there, offered around. All I was missing was my ski sticks. Then this morning, I picked up these for 15 bob. Here, look, look, look.
3: What are they?
2: Ski sticks.
3: They look like park keepers' waste paper sticks.
2: Well, they're not. They're ski sticks. See? Hans Schwitter. 1932 Olympic Games. They're professional visas, mate.
3: Where do you put your feet?
2: You don't put your feet on these. This is for your hands. I mean, this is very important if you want to... Well, if you want to move, for instance. I've got the lock now. I'm all kitted out and ready for off. Over, gurgle, here I come. I'll show you my gear if you're interested. Look, here. I've got hats, named sweaters, trousers, boots, and anoraks. All from some old bird whose husband was killed by an avalanche. Well, not exactly by an avalanche. Apparently, he saw it coming, and he was doing 60 miles an hour down the Zugs pit. And he tried to go around both sides of a pine tree at once. Boom. Bit of luck he was my size, really. Otherwise, I shouldn't have been able to go. Look at this gear. Beautiful. Well, she's had it all cleaned. There's not a blood stain left on it. There's 150 quid for the gear here. 50 bob the lot. Well, pleased she was. It's only been worn once. And these is my means of transport. I mean, look at that workmanship. What feels the finish. Racing skis, these are.
3: They're different colours.
2: I'm going to paint one, aren't I?
3: That one's longer than that one.
2: I'll carve it off here, won't I?
3: Well, if you want to look at Burke, it's up to you.
2: I'm not going to look at Burke. There won't be anybody better dressed out there than me.
3: Wearing welding goggles.
2: You give me them back! You had to pick on the one thing, didn't you? This is just a stopgap, that's all. I shall hire a pair of proper goggles when I gets to Obergurgle.
3: Obergurgle.
2: Here, it's a lovely place. Look, look, I've got a brochure. Look, look, look at that. Look, just look, look. See? Mixed with all the jet set. Be an international playboy. From 8 days and nights. £14.10, including airfare. Yeah. Look at the photographs. Oh, isn't that the most beautiful place you have ever seen? The mountains, the snow, the winter sunshine. Look at them. Lying out the veranda in their bikinis. Well, I can't wait to get up there amongst all that suntan rumpo.
3: There's plenty of rumpo over here, yeah?
2: I want brown rumpo, mate. We're no brown rumpo in England in February.
3: There's plenty round here. We're the only wild family down the street.
2: I'm going to. You might as well get used to it. I don't get much out of life. I didn't get an holiday last year. It'll only be for 8 days. And nice.
3: What about the business?
2: What business? We never do much at this time of the year. Shut the place up. Why don't you go away as well?
3: Where would I go?
2: Well, your sister's. You're always complaining, you never see her. Go up and see your sister in Stoke-on-Trent.
3: Stoke? In February? It'll be full of tourists. Never get in.
2: Well, it's some nice countryside round here.
3: I'm not going to Stoke-on-Trent. In February.
2: Oh, well, I might suggest, I mean, you can't wear your life. Just as long as you keep away from Obergurgle.
3: I wouldn't be in your way.
2: You're not coming. Anyway, you can't. Even if I wanted you to come, you can't. And I don't. I got the last booking. There isn't an empty bed in the whole of Obergurgle.
3: I could sleep in yours. You're not planning to spend much time in it.
2: You're not coming. That's final.
3: You never want to take me anywhere with you these days.
2: What do you mean, these days? I never wanted to take you anywhere. I just can't get rid of you. This happens every year. I've never had an holiday on my own yet. The last time I went abroad on my own was to Germany with the army. And that was touch and go. You wanted to join up then. Everywhere I go, you're there. Every time I turn around, you're there. I can't go to the bloody laboratory without you waiting outside. You follow me everywhere. I mean, it's not natural.
3: I don't.
2: You do.
3: It's not true.
2: See? I'm going in the kitchen. You're following me.
3: I'm not. I want to go into the kitchen as well.
2: Go on, then. I'll wait. You go in the kitchen. I'll wait out here.
3: No.
2: You see? You didn't want to go in the kitchen, did you? You just wanted to follow me.
6: Yippee! You're doing it again!
3: Oh, I thought we was talking.
2: I know how the horse feels now. When she's sweating, it don't matter how fast she runs, she can't get rid of the flies. All I want is a fortnight on my arm with no flies buzzing round me. All right.
3: Yeah, I understand.
2: I mean, for two people who live as close as us, they need a break.
3: Yeah, I suppose so.
2: I mean, even married people go on separate holidays sometimes.
3: Yeah.
2: I mean, you never know. If I have a good time, I might even be glad to see you when I come back. For a few days.
3: I'll be glad to see you, Harold. I'm always glad to see you. I look forward to coming home every night.
2: You're not coming.
3: No, I know.
2: You wouldn't like it. But there's nothing out there for you. There's no welt stalls, no knees up. Even the bingo's in German. What's the German for legs 11?
3: I don't know.
2: You see, you'd never get a full house. You'd be miserable.
3: Yeah. Well, don't you worry about it. You go and enjoy yourself. Never mind about me. I'll be all right.
2: I'll send you a card.
3: Don't bother, son. Put me right out of your mind. It'll do you good. Don't worry about me. I won't be on my own. I'll go down to the cemetery and sit with your mother.
2: Look, I'll tell you what. I'll go on my own this year and I'll see what it's like. Then once I've learnt all the wrinkles, I'll take you over there next year.
3: Yeah. Or the year after.
2: I mean it.
3: I know you do. I look forward to it. Oh, well. I got my room. I don't suppose you want me down here. Irritating you.
2: Dad, there's no need to be like that.
3: Like what?
2: Well, you know. Irritating.
3: You've made it quite clear, Harold. You'll be off next week. I'll try and keep out of your way between then and now. Good night. See you tomorrow, if we happen to bump into each other.
2: He's not coming. He's not coming.

0: Well, Esther, what do you think of it?
1: Oh, it's all right.
0: What is it? It's a practice piste.
1: A what?
0: A piste. That's a French for ski slope. Piste.
1: Oh.
0: That's for beginners. That's so I can get a bit of practice before I get onto the real stuff. I built it myself.
1: I can see that.
0: Yeah, you see? See, it's like a ramp. Now, from the stable roof down into the yard. It's fiberglass service. It's covered in axle grease. I climbed on the stable roof, and I can ski down it lovely.
2: You could go down to the park and use the kid's slide.
0: Yeah, I thought of it. It's too narrow. This will do for what I want.
2: Very nice. How does the horse get out?
0: Oh, yes. Oh, well, it's only for the weekend. Well, she don't go out on weekends. I'll take it down on Monday. Oh, I've got to practice, Dad. I've never done this before. It's a very hard to do a sport. You've got to be really fit. Well, I've got to get my muscles tuned up. Well, I don't want to be knackered on my first day there, do I? You must admit, it's a beautiful piece of engineering.
2: Waste of money. You could have practiced down the stairs.
0: Don't be ridiculous. The skis are longer than the stairs.
2: You used to when you was little. You used to come down on your mother's best Sunday tea tray, pretending you was a bobslayer.
0: Did I really?
2: Yeah. And then, I remember one winter, I brought you a pair of ice skates home from the round. And they all had a leak, and when it froze over, you went out skating all over the world.
0: Yes. Not exactly some of it, was it?
2: No. And now you're going out there to do the real thing, eh? Times have changed.
0: Oh, yes. Winter holidays is no longer the prerogative of the rich. Everybody's at it. The mountainside is dotted all over with the working classes these days. Not that I hope to meet any of them where I'm going. Oh, I'll just put my skis on again.
2: Here,
0: read that ski plan brochure out to me again, Dad. You know, page 9.
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7: We found this machine that can digitize time, and we can release jets of it.
8: It seems to have restored your hair to a previous time period to the rest of you.
9: It was an accident!
10: Oh, Bovril. Hmm?
9: Fix him with the time wand.
8: Watch this.
9: And this is Pete. The excitement of being free has killed him.
11: He really loved that bed. It was the only thing that kept him going.
8: I can't guarantee anything, sir, but I think the time wand could bring Pete back to life. Make him young and strong again. Watch.

0: Where the hell did Barney's ugly brother come from?
1: From Pete, sir. Birds are descended from dinosaurs, or from the theropod family. I inadvertently reversed evolution several million years.
2: Is that true, Pete?
0: What now, sir?
3: Follow the rimmer-shaped blur.

Thank you.

0: bouncer.
1: What's the time, Walt?
0: How the hell are we going to get rid of that thing now? We're finished!
1: Stop yelling, Mum. We've got to think our way out of this. Shut up and get a grip, man.
0: I'm sorry. It was just Look, I'm better now. Can I just say one thing?
1: Yeah, go on.
0: We're finished!
1: Paul, need some advice, mate. We've been cornered by a T-Rex that was formerly a sparrow. And the only thing that can turn it back into Woody Woodpecker is in its stomach. What's your take on the situation?
2: Woody what, the long or the short version?
1: Ooh, long.
2: You're finished.
0: Version.
2: Bye.
3: Crichton?
4: Yes, ma'am?
3: How long in the normal course of things will it take for Pete to pass the time wands out of his system?
4: Strangely enough, ma'am, I don't have that information in my database. My programmers, for some insane reason, believe the dinosaur bowel movement frequency tables wouldn't be required, imbeciles.
1: Why, what's your suggestion?
3: Well, the quicker we get the time wand back, the better, right?
1: Right.
3: Right, so why don't we lure Pete into the food bay and get him to eat some roughage?
0: Get a T-Rex to eat roughage?
3: Yeah, all bran, prunes, baked beans on toast, that sort of stuff.
0: We can't get Lister to eat that sort of stuff. That's a seven-ton dinosaur.
3: Look, the more roughage, the quicker we get the time one back. Have you got any better ideas?
0: Yes, I have got a better idea, actually. I'm going to kill myself.
1: We've got to keep this dinosaur business quiet or we're dead.
0: Keep him quiet? He's rampaging about the food decks, making more noise than two yodeling champions on honeymoon. Everyone on the ship will have heard him by now.
4: But, sir, the crew are frozen, operating on a different time stream. If we can recapture the time wand and turn Pete back into a sparrow before the freeze expires, no one need be any the wiser.
0: He's right. I just listened to everything he said, and I still ain't got a clue what's happening. Vindaloo. It's not going to work.
5: Of course it's going to work.
0: T-Rexes don't like curry.
5: They're odd, aren't they? Of course they like curries. A T-Rex was a bloke, he'd be a Geordie. The kind of guy who wears T-shirts in the middle of winter and his nipples don't even get hard.
0: A 7-ton theropod is not going to eat Indian food. They like flesh, preferably living. Liberally coated in blood with a side order of intestines and an extra portion of blood. A bit like the French in that respect.
5: Look, we've got nothing to lose. And if the worst comes to the worst and the dino doesn't eat it, I'll scoff at myself.
1: That door's not going to hold out much longer.
0: If only that damn T-Rex felt like I do now, he wouldn't even need a curry.
1: Put that stuff in, you gotta spoil the taste.
3: Here

0: It's lovin' it. Maybe we should have made some poppadoms. On the whole hog.
1: A whole hog? Like it wasn't hard enough getting the whole cow?
0: Think he wants a lager? It was a hot one. But with it being a dino, I thought I could stand it.
2: The time freeze on the guards must have... If only those buttons were more clearly marked...
3: The rules on dinosaurs aboard JMC mining ships are very clear. No pets. Am I right?
4: Am I right?
5: Yes, sir.
3: Have you any idea the damage that thing has caused?
5: No, sir.
3: It has eaten our entire supply, 2.5 tons of mint chalk ice cream. I love mint chalk ice cream, and that damn dino has eaten every last bit.
5: We were just trying to get the time wand back, sir.
3: It has also eaten 400 crates of orange ice pops and drank all the Coca-Cola. Guess what?
5: You love orange ice pops and Coca-Cola, sir.
3: I love orange ice pops and Coca-Cola.
5: Sir, if you could just let us...
3: And you know what happens when a dinosaur eats cow vindaloo and then eats 2.5 tons of mint chalk ice cream, followed by 400 crates of orange ice pops and swills the whole thing down with 2,000 gallons of a popular fizzy drink? Do you know what happens?
5: Burps.
3: Oh, it burps. And do you know what happened to the poor, brave men who had the misfortune to get in the way of that burp?
5: They went, four.
3: It took out the entire platoon, hurling them 20 feet across the cargo bay wall.
5: Sir, I hope this one small dinosaur incident won't tarnish an otherwise flawless service record, sir.
3: Do you know what happens when a dinosaur eats cow vindaloo, 2.5 tons of mint chalk ice cream, followed by 400 crates of orange ice pops, and swills it all down with 2,000 gallons of a popular fizzy drink after it's burped?
5: It feels sick.
3: Oh, no. It doesn't feel sick, Rimmer. It is sick. 5 of our best men nearly drowned. 2 others are in hospital, concussed by pieces of carrot the size of tree trunks.
4: We are really so deeply, deeply, deeply sorry.
3: Do you know what happens when a dinosaur has eaten cow vindaloo, then eats 2.5 tons of mint chalk ice cream, followed by...
4: Oh, God, it didn't.
3: It didn't what?

0: 2.5 tons of mint chalk ice cream, followed by...
1: Oh, God, it didn't.
0: It didn't what, Lister?
1: It didn't get a diet eat attack, did it?
0: 100% correct. And do you know what happened to the battalion that was sneaking up on the beast? From behind, of which I was a proud member. Do you know? Do you know what happened?
1: Got a fair idea, sir.
0: Yes, sir. Fair idea, sir. A tidal wave. 15 feet high. I will be in therapy for the rest of my life. I've had 12 baths and 3 showers. Now, do you have anything to say?
1: Yes, sir. I think you missed a bit up your left nostrils.
0: Nobody knows how to work this thing. It is sedated in the cargo bay. Turn it back into a sparrow.
1: Sir, what about Bob? Did he show?
0: Who the hell do you think landed on my head? He is in repairs, being oiled. Bring back the sparrow. And if you try anything smart, you're dead.
1: Yes, sir.
0: And if I ever, ever, ever see you in this office again, you are finished. See you in 10 minutes? See you in 10 minutes? See you in 10 minutes? See you in 10 minutes? See you in 10 minutes? See you in 10 minutes?
2: You get punishment duty too.
3: I've got to iron 800 prison smocks. I don't understand.
2: Oh.
3: Why do you get punishment duty and I get a reward? Getting hungered. All this.
1: Did you see the captain's report? The one lying open on his desk. See what it said about you. Used the word imbecile 4 times in 1 sentence.
4: Oh, yeah?
1: What were the other words in the sentence?
4: Just your name and a dash.
1: I don't know, you make a couple of tiny mistakes. You give the captain a virus that eats all his hair off. Then you accidentally turn a sparrow into a dinosaur and you never hear the last of it. He really thinks I'm an imbecile? I'm finished. I'm never going to make it into high command now.
4: If it's just the people who know you think you're an imbecile. Everyone else thinks you're a moron. He is a good captain, though, Captain Hollister, isn't he? Hey, on the ball, quick.
1: Quick? The only time he's quick is when he's passing a salad bar.
4: You do admire him, though, don't you?
1: Admire him? A man who has his own cinema pick-and-mix factory in his quarters. A man who has a walk-in fridge. Who lists as his hobbies chewing and swallowing.
4: You did tell me once before, though, you do respect him, don't you?
1: Respect him? A man whose family crest is made up of 2 cream buns and a profiterole. A man whose idea of a light snack is standing behind me, isn't he?
5: Yes, he is.
1: I was just talking about you, sir. I was saying what a big fat lump of blubber I think you are. And how that potato virus I contracted yesterday doesn't appear to have had any strange side effects whatsoever.
0: You forgot this. You left it in my office. Do you have any idea the damage that this could cause if it got into the wrong hands?
6: Look after it!
7: You're there. I know you're there, you little sod. Come on, out! Out!
2: There's a mouse under here. It's been scuttling around for about 10 minutes.
8: It's not a mouse, ma'am. It's Archie.
2: Archie?
8: My penis must have escaped.
2: Now, I'm really going to have to get my ears syringed. Do you know what that sounded like to me?
8: I made one.
2: Now, forget my ears. Maybe my whole brain needs syringing. You made one?
8: Out of an old electron board, a Lou roll, some sticky back plastic, and an action man's polo neck jumper.

0: surprised you won't one.
1: It's so humiliating being posted to the women's wing just because I'm genitally challenged. So I decided to make one like Mr. Lister's. Little rascal must have got bored jumping in and out of his hoop and made a break for it during the night.
0: No wonder I couldn't lure him out with a bit of cheese. This whole thing's making sense now.
1: Just leave this to me, ma'am. Here, Archie. Here, boy.
0: There he is. Crichton, do you realize what this means?
1: No, ma'am.
0: It means you're a real man.
1: It does? Why?
0: Because now, like all men, you have absolutely no control over your penis.
2: I'm so proud.
1: Archie, come back!
3: All right, girls. New Canary mission.
0: What?
3: Untaped Dino on the loose.
0: We're not going in till we know what we're doing.
4: That could take years.
0: You point that thing at yourself by mistake and you could wind up as a sperm. Is that what you want?
4: Hell no. None of my suits will fit.
5: Well, if that gizmo thing don't work, Captain says we've got to go in and have that T-Rex.
6: And we ain't using no guns.
5: Guns are for wusses. It's going to be hand-to-hand combat.
4: A fist fight with a T-Rex.
5: Yeah, but them T-Rexes, mate, only got little arms, haven't they? Ain't got no reach. Yeah, I'll just pick it off. Oh!
6: Can't reach anything with them little arms.
4: That's probably why they're always a bit grumpy.

0: wrong?
1: What you mean, man? Something's inside me and it wants to get out.
2: Oh, my God.
1: Oh, my hell.
3: What is it? I think it's Archie, sir.
4: It's who?
2: He escaped earlier from the corridor. Must have dozed off in the cat's pocket and just woke up.
3: Who the smeg is Archie? Oh, don't be alarmed, sir. Just my penis is on the loose.
5: We want a Barney with Barney. Don't want any sane people spoiling it.
6: Death or glory.
3: Yeah! Hang on, guys. Come on, wait a minute. This thing's useless. Say goodbye to your teeth.
7: Something's not right. We're getting our butts kicked and it doesn't hurt. See, look, I'm not even bleeding. You're right. According to this, sirs, they put your bodies on a different time stream to the rest of you.
1: Let's go!

0: You lost the time wand?
1: We were ambushed, sir.
0: By whom?
1: Well, first of all, by Kratos. And then we were jumped by... sir.
0: That's it. Okay. No more Mr. Nice Guy. No more second chances. You get that time wand back, you get that sparrow back, and if you step out of line one more time, you're dead. Do you understand?
2: What was that?
3: I fit...
0: What's going on?
1: Thanks to the fight, they've caught up with us.
0: Get out of here, both of you! Out!
1: Getting that time one back, it's it forever. And they can zap us with it and turn us into anything.
3: I don't think getting it back is going to be much of a problem.

0: Could have got the Jews press on to. The time wand will retrace its steps and undo everything it's done so far. This way we'll even get Birdman back.
1: Something's gonna go wrong. It always does for us.
0: Will you relax? Birdman's boots. Now to get the rest of him back.
2: He ate me. He ate me. He must be really out of sorts. He's never eaten me before. Never. Pete, you want some seed?
1: Now, destroy the time wand.
0: This machine's priceless.
1: Destroy it. Now, rebuild the time wand. It's absolutely priceless.

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2: Oh, that coconut milk felt great. 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

the hole, sir.

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14: Monday, or mañana, as we say, in the heart of this eternal landscape, for all days come alike among the vine-hung fincas, italics there, I think, of the unforgettable, where are we, Tramontana Mountains. 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The sun-kissed, can you have sun-kissed donkeys? No. The wise donkeys who clip-clop their gentle way between the eucalyptus. Now, hang on, wait a minute. 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I'd better check. Oh, shut up. Meow. Quite right, Elgar. 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Oh, don't bother. I'll make it mules instead of donkeys. Grizzled mules. No, wizened. With its wide variety of relaxing and colourful sun loungers, Casa Julio Sa Poblar offers the perfect bolt hole for stressed out yuppies. Do they still have yuppies these days? No, I think I'll risk it. It's only Hearts and Bucks Life magazine. Right. €188 a night is a small price to pay for a sumptuous taste of stunning paradise. Yes, I know it's not Chekhov, but it's putting food in your bowl, thank you very much. We wouldn't have two Doritos to rub together otherwise. Tuesday, or Council Tax Direct Debit Day, as we say in the reality-clad streets of Berkhamsted. My virtual journey to the Tramontana Mountains was born of necessity, not unlike my ghostly trip to Carol Vorderman's Snowdonia, and indeed Damon Hill's Dolomites. The current credit crisis being worsened when my creative writing class dropped its collective bombshell at the Leisure Centre last week.
15: It's a minute past nine, you know.
16: Oh, that's a pity. Just when I was starting to get into magic realism.
17: My bus leaves at 5 past on the dot. That's the only realism I'm interested in.
14: Quite right, Stan. We'll examine the other 97 years of solitude in our class next week.
15: No, we won't. We're all on holiday.
5: So you're all going together, are you? All on the same charabang?
16: No. I'm off to Sicily. Pearl's won a competition to go to Euro Disney.
17: I'm grabbing a week at my lease-back condo in Dubai. There's nothing not to like there.
5: Oh, well, so I'll be talking to myself. Might even get a word in for once.
15: Oh, look at the wheels going round. He thinks he's going to get paid, but he isn't.
16: No, we let them know at the office we wouldn't be coming. Stan texted.
5: Then perhaps I'll take a well-earned holiday too.
17: Your whole life's a holiday. When did you get up this morning?
5: Well, it's irrelevant because I was preparing my notes for this lecture till I was five.
17: Downloading from Wikipedia, you mean? In your pyjamas?
15: We can see the frayed bottoms under your tracksuit.
17: You want to try doing a proper job of work? That's the way to earn a holiday.
5: Stan, I thought you had a bus to catch.
17: Well, there's another one in half an hour. I'm Sky Plusing Grand Designs, anyway.
16: Have you ever thought about retraining?
15: Ian, what has?
17: You could work in a charity shop. They're always looking for people.
15: Ah, you're halfway there with your beard and sandals.
16: Or there's a call centre, there's a burgeoning market. You know they make them watch EastEnders and Corrie now, the ones who work out there, so they've got something to make conversation about.
15: He'd be no good. He'd lose his temper before the people who ring in do.
17: Garden centre? Pizza delivery? I think I'll catch the 10:05 now. I'm enjoying this. Self-storage?
15: Dustbin washer, £2 a time.
14: While turning a deaf ear to my writing class's well-meaning but frankly asinine suggestions for alternative employment, I was forced to focus my mind on how precisely I would replace the £20 in cash that forms the cornerstone of the second half of Ed Reardon's Week. Like my illustrious literary predecessors, I'm not averse to getting my hands dirty in the interests of earning money, gun-running in South America, washing up in a Paris kitchen, or even walking Martin Amis's dog when he's on his next humanitarian fact-finding mission to Wimbledon. But these mind-broadening activities are a poor substitute for earning one's living as a writer, which, after all, is what it says on my passport, or did when I last saw it. And that's why I employ an agent to secure me writing commissions and generally look after my interests 24/7, as the 12-year-olds say. It's actually more like 24/5 because they don't work weekends. They don't often come in on Monday either, or Friday. Then there are all the lunches, the gallery openings, first night. So, at a conservative estimate, 24/7 is in effect 4/3.
18: Hi, this is Ping at Felix Jeffrey Associates. Except it's not, because we're all on holiday this week. Hooray! Bucket and Spadage! No. Octavia's in Antarctica, Araminta's in Atlanta, Atalanta's in... Oh, forgotten. But I'm in a really good place right now with my parents in the Dordogne.
19: No.
18: So, don't bother leaving a message, but hope you have a fab weekend if it's Thursday. Or if it's Tuesday, I hope you had one. Bye!
19: Who else owes us money, Elgar? A couple of these grapes are a bit squash. Could try taking them back. Have we still got the receipt? They were reduced for quick sale anyway. Damn. Ah!
20: Hi, can I help?
14: So it was that gnawing exigencies of a life lived on the edge drove me to the offices of the local lifestyle magazine.
5: Well, yes, I hope so. I was looking for the accounts department or the editor's office if this invoice has to go by there first.
20: It's both. You're looking at both. And the design department and circulation. So, talk to me.
5: Well, I recently conducted a restaurant review for your magazine, Eduardo's Pantry. The bill came to £35.50 for 10 people to take a copy of the receipt.
20: This is our commercial.
21: Seen the new look Hearts and Bucks Live?
20: No.
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20: Okay, then, impress me.
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20: There's more?
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20: Whoa, I'm impressed.
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20: Not sure that was worth 7,000 quid.
5: I don't know, could have mentioned Late Chemist, but apart from that, it does the job.
20: But are you getting the Bucks Fizz reference?
5: No, you're not getting that. You won't get that unless you put Bucks and Fizz close together, preferably in the right order. We're not in London.
20: Yes, I keep forgetting. I'm Carol Delahaye, the new editor and publisher. And can I say, if you have outstanding bills, you need to contact the previous publisher, Roger Delahaye.
5: Any relation?
20: Not anymore.
5: Right. It is only £35. I suppose a pedant might point out that you've just spent considerably more on a commercial which you've already admitted isn't very effective.
20: I suppose a pedant might also point out that Eduardo's Pantry was closed down 2 months ago by the health inspector.
5: Well, could a home be found for my piece in the Birkenstead Bygone section, perhaps? It's a shame to waste 50 words.
20: Mr. Reardon,
5: Ed.
20: You sound like a writer who's been around the block a few times.
5: Actually, yes. I offered to review the Dry Cleaners next door, but they weren't playing ball either.
20: Well, don't despair.
5: No, I won't. There's still the Pet Shop and Pound World.
20: No, what I mean is, we're putting together a travel supplement, very upmarket. Sumptuous Spanish retreats with an eco-spin.
5: Pamper yourself in the pampas.
20: Yes, except that's South America. But we need someone to write the advertorial copy. Someone who can turn out 24 pieces by the end of the week.
5: Excellent. When do I leave?
20: You don't. If you want local colour, you can get some leaflets from the travel agents across the road. Anything else, your tour guide will be Senor Google.
5: And what sort of fee would I be commanding?
20: 200 words a piece, tenner each.
5: So that's 240, and including this restaurant bill, £275.50.
20: I'll give you 250.
5: Right. You couldn't let me have the 10p for the photocopying, could you? Rumour has it at the swimming pool you can get 5 Asda sausages for that.
20: With the compliments of the accounts department.
14: Thursday. Still 8 more vine-drenched Spanish hideaways to exalt in shimmering prose before I get my 250 knicker. Yet I find myself eager to please Carol Delahaye, my new and really quite impressive editor, in a way I haven't felt about any of my other recent employers. Damon Hill, for example, left me quite unmoved. Literally so, because I didn't go to the Dolomites either. While the kids are watching DVDs thoughtfully provided by the owner of the Finca, the adults, no, grown-ups, that's two words, can relax on the pine-clad terrace and be lulled by the sound of the waves gently lapping on the nearby... nearby. I better check it's close enough for them to hear it, above the sound of the mopeds without silencers, which is actually what you get lulled by anywhere you go in Europe. Oh, hurry up, broadband, for heaven's sake. Adolescent and foolish as it is, I seem unable to stop myself imagining Carol and I listening to said lapping together while enjoying the unforgettable tapas served on a superb piece of wood. Ridiculous, of course, because who knows what her circumstances are and to what extent Mr. Delahaye is still in the picture. Did he give Carol the magazine as part of a divorce settlement? How big is he? Did Carol ever do any modelling, and if so, is she on Google Images? All compelling reasons for getting the broadband functioning properly again. Oh, there you are at last. I thought you might have gone on holiday like everybody else. Well, I'll tell you how you can help me, Sunil. You can explain the anomaly of my paying you £17.99 a month, for which I'm getting currently nothing in return, be it broadband, narrowband, or rubberband, which, come to think of it, might work better. So... yes, I've done little else but reboot all afternoon. In fact, it's the rebooting that's caused me to miss a winner at Haydock because I couldn't place an online bet. But no, I didn't see Coronation Street last night, nor am I interested in talking about the weather. No, I don't believe I will bear with you. Instead, I'll inform you that unless my broadband service is up and running before tonight's meeting at Windsor, I'll be cancelling my direct debit. No, it's not a problem for me either, so I'll leave that with you, Sunil. Meow. Yes, indeed, Elgar. That should do the trick. Hello, Ping. I wonder if I could use your computer.
0: Oh, sure, I'll log you on. Do you want to check your Facebook tags?
5: No, whatever it means. My broadband's crashed for reasons I won't bore you with, so I need to do a few hours of research, if that's all right.
0: No, I'm not even here. The office is closed.
5: But I thought you were all on holiday last week.
0: Oh, didn't I change the message? Oh, I've got that to do as well now. Yeah, thanks for coming in, Ed.
5: Well, I hadn't intended to. I was trying to work at the London Library, but I was unceremoniously ejected from the reading room.
0: Oh, Ed, what for?
5: Reading. It's not allowed after lunch. The page turns disturb the members' sleep. I admit I was doing a bit of shouting, too, at the London Review of Books, an unusually egregious piece about the mighty Boosh.
0: Oh, they are so brilliant! I love the chosen one, the chosen one! It's fun, fun, fun!
5: Yeah, I wonder they don't call it the London Review of Boosh and have done with it. Anyway, why are you here if you're still on holiday?
0: Because I've got to wire some money to Araminta. She's stuck in Georgia.
5: I'm sure it's not Atlanta that's in Georgia.
0: What? No, Atlanta's in Tashkent.
5: Ah.
0: With Georgia. So I'm the nearest to London, that's why I've had to come back. And thank God I did, Ed, because Minty's dinosaur egg hasn't been watered. Look, it's nearly dried out.
5: Oh, dear.
0: That must have been how they went extinct last time.
5: Have.
0: What?
5: Must have, not of.
0: Oh, I've been speaking French all week. Look, I've got to get on. If I miss the evening flight, it goes up from 40p to £700.
5: You know, I could write about 4 travel articles on the basis of what you just told me.
0: Do you do travel stuff?
5: Just to buy food, yes.
0: Why didn't you say? We get masses of those jobs come in.
5: Really?
0: Well, that's what Minty's doing in Georgia. Her uncle, like, edits the Times or the Telegraph or something, so he needs shed loads of holiday pieces written.
5: Well, if ever one of those sheds were to become vacant, I'd be more than willing.
0: Oh, yeah, well, there's one here that Minty can't do. Ecuador. You go and live among this brilliant tribe, right, who live in pots.
5: In pots, you say? Sounds like a holiday of a lifetime.
0: Ed, they've been living like that for 2,000 years, so I think they know what they're doing. So, like, if you want to write it, here are the tickets and whatever.
5: What do you mean? I'd actually have to go there.
0: Well, if you don't fancy it, just say, and I'll send the tickets to Johnny Vegas.
5: No, don't do that. Anyway, I doubt they could have found a pot big enough.
0: Could have, Ed.
1: Oh, Ed, great. Is that the Finkers copy?
5: Very nearly.
1: What? Oh, no, don't you let me down, too. This is just what Jonathan Kaner said would happen.
5: Who?
1: The Mail's astrologer. Don't you read him? Or are you one of those people who thinks it's all rubbish?
5: Absolutely not. I'm a sucker for all of them. But then, I'm a Libran, so I would be.
1: Uh-oh. Earth and water. I'm Gemini.
5: Well, I'm on the cusp of the other one, then. Copernicus, is it? But anyway, the thing is, I've had a bit of an IT glitch, so I was wondering if I could research the last 3 thinkers on the computers here.
1: Oh, sure, that one's plugged in. But let me see what you've done. I really need something to show to the advertisers.
5: Right.
1: Not sure about the title, a bit literary.
5: Well, that's okay, lose it. It was a quote from Cervantes, but not set in stone. How about Think Thinkers?
1: Ooh, I'm liking that. And I love the name you've given yourself.
5: Ah, good, yes. I thought Zoe DaCosta might have the right hearts and butts ring to it.
1: Now, advice. Which of these 2 picks goes best with our cover feature on the Big Mustard Revival?
5: Well, the one of the jars all labelled mustard certainly tells the story. But, I'd probably go for the beautiful woman on the picnic blanket.
1: That's me.
5: What? Oh! So it is. You were partially obscured by the slice of pork pie.
1: Right. Well, go with the one of me. Sorry. I know you're working, but I'm a bit stuck for a title.
5: Well, there's hot stuff. Perhaps that's a bit obvious, though.
1: Some of the mustards we profile are on the mild side.
5: So, how about cutting the mustard?
1: Ed, where have you been all my life?
5: Oh, around.
1: It's perfect. Oh, no, it's not. Because the topiary feature we're doing is called Cutting Hedge.
5: Well, it'll have to be one for the pot, then, won't it? There we are, that's the Spanish piece done. Do you want this printed up? Oh, finger licking good. There's another one.
1: Woo!
5: You must be my muse, Carol.
1: You couldn't fix my car while you're at it, could you? And maybe pay the designer to stop him taking me to court.
5: Actually, while I'm here, should I print out my invoice?
1: Ah, yes, now then.
14: Friday. These are strange and uncertain times, not only for the region's estate agents, despite the optimistic claim in the Hearts and Bucks Life property section that the bounce back starts here, but also for Ed Reardon, who is experiencing the unusual sensation of writing for nothing and for once not minding too much about it. Working in an office has been equally unfamiliar. Not only does one have to wear clothes rather than just underwear or swimming trunks, smoking appears to be frowned upon. And instead of having Elgar around me, I've had Carol, though she isn't in the habit of jumping skittishly up onto my lap and digging her nails into my thighs. Not yet, anyway. Now, let me say straight away that this lunch is on me.
0: Okay.
14: After, no argument. Oh, good. Well, we understand each other anyway. The Times can pay for this.
0: The Elsbury Times.
14: No, the Times, they're sending me to Ecuador to do a travel piece. Well, I say travel, I'll probably end up gun-running again.
0: Oh, you sure you can spare the time to help me out on the Top 10 Kettles copy?
14: No, I'm looking forward to it. I've always found those so-called surveys of the weekend supplements rather unconvincing. You wonder how rigorous the testing process actually is.
0: Oh, it doesn't have to be at all. You just make the best buy, the one the manufacturer sent us for nothing.
14: Yes, I suppose that would simplify the writing process. And it'd give us a bit more time together to maybe hammer out another draft of the radio commercial.
0: Oh, no, I won't be going back to the office because it's a red afternoon.
14: Red meaning?
0: Me time.
14: Ah.
0: Don't you colour code your diary?
19: Well, I've often meant to, but sometimes it disappears for weeks on end, or I haven't got any felt tip pens because I haven't been into the BBC for a while, but I know I should, and I probably will.
20: Good. How else are you going to achieve a work-life balance, Ed? See? Red for me time, green for exercise.
19: There are two different shades of green there.
20: One for Pilates, one for early morning run.
19: And what are all these brown bits?
20: Comedy. I try and go to at least one open mic night a week. Who's your favourite stand-up, Ed?
19: Oh, well, they're all so good these days, especially the younger ones.
20: And see the purple star? That's the mighty Boosh at the O2.
19: Oh, I do so envy you. I'm turning a deep shade of early morning run.
20: Are you really a Booshy?
19: Oh, congenitally so. I love the chosen one.
20: So we do have something in common after all.
19: Oh, I think we could probably find all sorts of areas where we're in harmony. So, let's have a bottle of, well, what would you like, red, white or fizz?
20: I don't drink.
19: Good thinking. Can we just have some water, please? And I'll go back to the office and get that award-winning kettle on. And it boils up a treat in less than 3 minutes. Perfect for the busy executive on the move, or just mum snatching a few precious moments for her mid-morning cuppa. This is coming depressingly easily, Elgar. Elgar? Oh, of course. You're at home. It's a red day for you, Elgar. Meow time.
2: Hello? G'day? Oh, sorry, I heard you talking to someone.
19: No, just myself. It helps me concentrate.
2: Thought you might be Skyping.
19: No, sounds like you might be looking for the rented accommodation section. I'm afraid they're out of the office right now.
2: No, no, I've just come in to drop my invoice off. Did a bit of writing for the mag. I wrote the mustards feature, yeah? I'm Lavinia Cavendish.
19: Oh, hello, I'm Zoe DaCosta, travel.
2: Pleased to meet you, mate. Actually, I'm also Suki Danbury, hedge cutting.
19: Yes, I'm afraid we have to trim that a bit.
2: No worries, mate. Yeah, look, I'm not really a journo. Just came in to place an advertisement to sell my convertible. Jeez, how often do you get to use that in a Brit summer? Next thing I know, I'm writing a cover feature for a prestigious county magazine.
19: I see it's for £450, this invoice.
2: That's including 20 for the garden shears.
19: Well, I have to tell you, Suki, that given the editor's cash flow situation, you might have to wait until the next fine day.
2: Oh. I'll have to see if I can't persuade Carol to pay me in kind, if you're with me. I mean, talk about a spectacular piece of hardware, mate.
19: Really? I haven't noticed.
2: How fit is she?
19: I wouldn't know. I'm just a pommy poofter.
2: Hey, do you want to go kick a ball around? We could maybe have a picnic. I got a hell of a lot of mustard to get through, and they only allow 100 mils on the plane.
19: So you're leaving soon, then?
2: Not till next year.
19: Well, I'm sorry to disappoint you, but Carol's, not going to be here for a while.
2: Yeah? Well, there was nothing about that in my horoscope.
19: Yes, in fact, that's what she's doing. An astrology refresher course. A day for each sign of the thing. So that's 13 days, isn't it?
2: 12.
19: Plus a day for the overview, of course. So she'll be away almost a fortnight.
2: Struth! Oh, well, maybe if I fix her car for her while she's away, I'll get my route when she comes back.
19: Well, that's certainly a strategy.
14: Saturday. Time was of the essence, and if I was to woo and win Carol Delahaye within the 2-week window I'd created, I had to move fast. At any rate, a good deal faster than I did in the kick-around with my blonde and broad-shouldered rival for her affections. I started by turning down his offer afterwards to go for a few beers, a measure of how serious I was. Then it was back to the office and on to eBay to flog the tickets for my sojourn among the pot dwellers of Ecuador, and with a bit of luck, raise enough money to show Carol a taste of La Dolce Vita, the real one, not the calf on the Tring roundabout offering friendly service a wide variety of freshly made paninis, now taking bookings for Christmas. Blimey, €2,000. Thank you very much, Mr. de Grunigan of Antwerp. Enjoy your pot. That'll buy Carol and me some us time and leave plenty over to pay the council tax arrears. As for you, Lavinia Cavendish, you just lost your place in the queue, cobber.
20: And you know what? I don't care about your monthly bills, because if you don't pay, I don't publish. Right? Right.
19: Oh dear. More recalcitrant advertisers. I hope it's not the Finca people.
20: My recalcitrant dick of a husband. It's not my problem his mother's got Alzheimer's.
19: Oh, poor you. Well, poor her as well, obviously, but...
20: Yeah, but it's me that suffers.
19: Of course, of course. Maybe a supplement or care home to the next Hearts and Bucks life. Let's think, home sweet residential home?
20: Oh, I need more than that. I've got the advertisers screaming for copies which the printers won't print until I paid them 30 grand. Mm. And on top of that, we've had a break-in. They could have taken the computers, we could have claimed for them, but no, they just left sweet wrappers everywhere, bloody kids.
19: No, I'm afraid that was me, actually. I just came in to do a bit of work over the weekend. I hope you don't mind.
20: I thought you'd finished Top 10 Kettles.
19: No, sorry, I came in to work on my Ecuador travel piece. And, well, you know what it's like for us non-drinkers. We develop a bit of a sweet tooth.
20: Oh, well, at least you're not shafting me like everybody else.
19: Paris thought.
20: I worked so hard on this magazine, Ed. I don't know anybody else who works as hard as I do. What I really need is a holiday.
19: Where would you like to go, ideally?
20: Oh, I don't know. When I think of all my girlfriends spending 10 days in a stilt house in Sri Lanka.
19: Anywhere a bit closer.
20: Even a mini break in Lisbon would be something.
19: Consider it done.
20: What? You and me?
19: Hmm. Separate pots, of course. I mean, separate rooms.
20: Mm.
19: My Huarani friends shielded their eyes as the bad harvest bird, as they called it, soared above them, spewing its kerosene footprint over their historic lands. Figuring the clay amulet they presented me with at my coronation, it occurred to me...
14: Sunday. It's many years since the loins prompted such an access of creativity and generosity. One would have to go back to the fruitless Clerihue I sent to the New Statesman in 1985 in an attempt to win lunch for two for me and Ted Cartwright's wife. So it was an agreeably revivifying sensation.
19: And adjusting the shackles of his seatbelt, the writer pondered the question, who has the more enviable lifestyle, the visitor from the land of stagflation, or the Huarani in their ceramic simplicity under the benign shadow of Mount Tungurahua? Discuss.
20: Hmm.
19: And print. Yes, Elgar, this is the best of me, as your namesake once said of his dream of Durantius. Talking of which, it's still only 9 o'clock, but I think we'll turn in. Cup of hot milk. Yes, I see what you've been going on about all these years. Anyway, you can have the top.
14: One of the more agreeable side effects of abstinence, apart from a saving of several hundred pounds a week and getting off the train at the right station, is that one sleeps like a baby. As I retired that night after dispatching my Ecuador travel feature a day early, all seemed well with the world. The council tax could wait because my luggage was packed, my passport had resurfaced, tucked inside an old espadrille with a 5-lira note and 6 hotel sugar cubes, slightly discoloured, for I was about to go abroad, in reality this time, and under my own name, on a promising mini-break with a woman of my dreams.

0: Yes.
1: Ed, is that you?
0: Hmm?
1: Oh, thank God you're not still there.
0: Where?
1: Ecuador. Haven't you seen it on Sky? It's the new land of death. Mount Tungurahua has erupted and filled all the pots with boiling lava. It's breaking news everywhere.
0: Oh, no. What about the Huarani?
1: I don't know, but they've had to cancel the Hoobs.
0: Oh, well, I suppose I could rewrite the piece by lunchtime.
1: It is lunchtime.
0: What, there?
1: No, here.
0: Oh, good heavens. Oh, no!
1: Lanty and Mitzi are back, so we're going to have a brainstorming lunch at Washington to plan our trip to Turkey. They do the most brilliant Mississippi mud.
0: Now, I'm going to have to cut you off, Pink. I've got a message waiting.
2: Ed, I've checked in, and I'll be waiting for you by the gate.
3: Oh.
2: I'm the one holding a teddy bear in a beefeater outfit. It's so cute, I couldn't resist him. Oh, and I've got us the new Gavin and Stacey DVD.
0: No! Right, your food's there. Two for each day I'm away. It goes meat, fish, starting at that end. I need to get on the flight to Lisbon.
4: Sorry, sir, that gate's closed.
0: I'm supposed to be meeting someone. She's waiting for me.
4: No, everyone's on board.
0: Well, can I use your phone?
4: There's a payphone over there, behind the Toblerone.
0: Oh.
5: Hello?
0: Carol, you didn't wait for me.
5: I did, but you didn't show up, so I just went through. Ed, there's some brilliant barbecue ideas in this in-flight magazine we can use in the next parts and bucks. I'm really sorry.
0: Well, yes, so am I, actually.
5: No, I was talking to the stewardess. She's asked me to turn my mobile off. I'll send you a postcard, Ed.
0: Well, make it a blank one, then I can fill in all the details for you.
6: Welcome to the seafood bar, sir. How can I help you?
7: I'll have a large Pinot Grigio, please.
6: 250ml glass, sir?
7: If that's the biggest you've got, yes. And a plate of anchovies for my companion.
6: Joining you shortly, sir?
7: No, he's at home trying to work out how to get the cling film off his bowl. And a receipt, please.
6: Certainly. A journalist, are you?
7: No!
8: Oh. Ed Reardon's Week starred Christopher Douglas with Stephanie Cole, Rebecca Front, Lewis MacLeod, Rita May, Barunkar O'Shaughnessy, Nicola Sanderson, and Geoffrey Whitehead. It was written by Christopher Douglas and Andrew Nichols. The producer was Dawn Ellis.
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13: The nicest thing about the mint with the hole is that it's smooth and never crumbles. You can eat polo without other people hearing. Try sucking them, dear Henry.
12: I can't, I've already crunched them all.
14: I came across Mr. Kipling in the meadow by the church. If I've painted that spire once, he said, I've painted it a dozen times. He offered me an apple pie. An artist needs inspiration, he explained. Golden shortcrust pastry, delicious apple filling, and just the right amount of sugar sprinkled on top. But then, when it comes to the little details, Mr. Kipling does have an exceedingly good eye.
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16: How old and how much is that vase?
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16: Hello and welcome to this glimpse behind the fun and frivolity of my personal life into the darker world of my comedy career. As always, I'm joined by a giant from the world of theatre, Debbie Isitt, and a monster from the land that time forgot, Gordon Kennedy.
17: Hello. Hello.
16: So, what have you both been up to?
18: Oh, well, Jeremy, I've got a couple of radio things in the pipeline. I've been asked to chair a special celebrity edition of Quote Unquote, and also to present a programme called Call David Aronovich, an investigation into why producers looking for presenters so often call David Aronovich when he has all the presence of a tortoise's ghost.
16: Do you know, I'd never thought of that, but you're right. Debbie, what about you?
17: Well, Jeremy, as you know, I live in the Midlands, and I've been asked to be in the forefront of Wolverhampton's bid to host the 2002 G8 Summit.
16: What do they want to?
17: Insurance scam, I think. Paving stones are all cracked.
16: Oh, fair play. Now on with the show. You might think that the subject of how to live is a catch-all theme encompassing more or less anything, but you'd be right. So perhaps it's best if I set out the things I won't be giving advice on. I won't be telling you how to live for a long time. Only people who are especially good have reason to live long, and they normally die young. Conversely, almost all the people I actively dislike are still alive, so I don't want any more slip-ups, okay?
17: Yes, boss.
16: I shall, however, if the good Lord's willing and the creek don't rise, be talking about health. And if I'm spared, I'll be talking about how to live in Britain if you came from somewhere else. But let's talk about me. It is said that life begins at 40. What distressed me about reaching that age was the extraordinary pleasure it gave to people I had hitherto considered friends. Almost every card I received had the number 40 on it in celebration of my approaching demise. I can only assume that on the day of my funeral, the hearse will have the letters D-E-A-D spelled out in floral tribute on the side. People told me it's great being over 40. What could I say? I couldn't ask, well, how come you look like shite then? Didn't you prefer your old face, the one without the pleats, the one topped with hair? It is sometimes said that men get better looking as we get older. This is untrue, but is said a lot by women. Women feel an urgent calling to make men feel better about falling apart. For example, Debbie, you've known me since I had a 29-inch waist and thick floppy hair. How would you say I compare today?
17: Well, you've got a 29-inch forehead and thick floppy waist, but those things don't matter. Lots of women find receding hair sexy, and fatness, and prostate trouble.
16: My brothers, do not listen to her. Baldness is not sexy. It is the absence of hair. Hair that was there before and should be there still. Baldness is a disfigurement, a disability warranting medical retirement. It means bits of you are falling off. If you found an ear in your comb, you'd mess your pants. Ears, of course, are the only genuine love handles. Unlike the folds of fat around the midriff, which a person might grip only to avoid a slapping noise. And Debbie, a few streaks of grey hair are...
17: Distinguished?
16: Distinguished on the head, perhaps, but it makes the penis look like a badger. And men, don't be thinking people won't notice that everything about your physical being has gone offline just because you've distracted them with a stupid little goatee beard. If you're going to have a beard, have a bloody beard. Either shave or don't. Don't have a beard with bits cut out. Bearded people have two choices. You can either look like one of the Dubliners or Noel Edmonds. There is no middle way. Nobody with a shaped beard looks like a jazz aficionado or even an Amish chemistry teacher. You look like Noel Edmonds. And he never recorded a version of The Leaving of Liverpool that can make a drunk man cry. This isn't about beards. This is about you and me.
17: Jeremy, you men worry too much about appearances. Most women don't really care that much about looks.
16: How can any heterosexual person not care about a partner's looks? You've absolutely no idea what goes on in each other's minds, so you might at least have someone who looks nice.
17: I know. I was only trying to cheer you up.
16: Okay, thanks. Women, of course, do care about men's appearances because the moment they hook up with a man, they start trying to coax him into new clothes. As soon as you get married, clothes start turning up from catalogues, laid out on the bed in plastic. Marriage is a bit like the witness protection scheme. Suddenly you've got all these new clothes, you're living in suburbia, and you're not allowed to see any of your old friends anymore. But as I say, looks take a battering from time. Hence, some of us start to spend more on clothes, because they at least can be replaced. Clothes don't matter so much when you're young, when your face resumes yesterday's shape shortly after you get up. I used to make a point of wearing only things that people had died in. And I used to like cardigans, but I can't wear them now because I'd look like Rigsby in Rising Damp. Perhaps I always did, but at least I've realised. This is the point about the midlife crisis. It's a time of realisation. You buy new clothes not because you think you're young, but because you know you're not. Life does not begin at 40. It can just take you that long to realise it started. You spend 40 years wondering what life will be like, and then you catch on that it's like this. And just in time for everything to start going wrong with you. This brings me to the subject of health. Now, as an experiment, my assistants are going to monitor the extent to which I decay over the next 30 minutes.
17: That's right. We've taken your blood pressure, your pulse and your weight. And we also did a sperm count.
16: What did you find?
17: We found you should go to the dry cleaners more often.
18: And we've inserted several electrodes into your brain to monitor the decline of your mental faculties.
16: Is that safe?
18: You won't remember anyway.
16: Ah, oh, Gordon, you've arrived. Now, it appears that confidence in the medical profession is waning. Many people are seeking alternative therapies and complaining that doctors are arrogant. In the past, we revered the professions. For some reason, doctors and lawyers are almost alone in being called professional. Lawyers have an advantage over doctors because they are allowed to look things up if they don't know. The books are huge, so that we'll think, well, fair enough, I suppose you can't be expected to memorise all that. But if your GP brought the Bluffer's Guide to Osteoporosis down to the shelf, you'd lose all confidence. But there are GPs who dismiss us as malingerers. If you tell them that blood comes out when you urinate, they will say,
18: well, don't do it then.
16: If you tell them your child has come off her bike and hit her head, they may parry,
18: wow, what do you expect at her age?
16: If you say that you suffer heavy periods, they tell you,
18: we normally recommend removal of the abdomen in women over 25.
16: In any event, many people now set more store by alternative medicine. Nowadays, there is a huge range of alternative therapies on offer, which begs the question, why can't these bastards get their heads together and agree on something that works? Now, Gordon and Debbie, as actors, you're both into internal pampering.
17: Yeah, sociopathy has changed my life and the lives of everyone around me.
18: Didn't work for me. I tried everything before I discovered Stinkatronics.
16: Well, let's see if you can help me. I have every possible minor ailment from which it is possible to suffer. I used to think I was a hypochondriac, but discovered it was just psychosomatic and I'm actually unhealthy. I have no glamorous or life-threatening conditions, nothing that would enable me to write poetry and die in Paris. I just have all the old people's gripes, and I've always had them. So while I strip down to my pants and socks, tell me about your new patent quackeries.
18: Well, the basis of Stinkatronics is that we all have trapped wind that only violent sit-ups can release. It began as a Japanese martial art, which involves releasing nerve gas on the underground, but it's increasingly popular amongst Western liberals.
17: But in sociopathy, we look at why the wind is trapped. Psychologically, people set traps for their wind.
16: Well, my main complaint is a bad back. All socialists have bad backs because we slouch, except when we're watching the news, when we sit on the edge of our seats, shout and wave our arms. Generally, we sit hunched, arms crossed in a judgmental way, the whole of our bodies pulled into a frown.
17: That's called radical posture, and it's very bad for the thoracic spine. Lift your arms slowly for me. Other one. That's better. Yeah, it's your alignment. I'd say part of you is more anarchist than socialist. Your movement is much freer and more flexible on this side, but on your socialist side, the movement's got all rigid and controlled, so you can't dance.
16: Right. But is it important to build support from the bottom?
17: Well, movements, by definition, can't really be built. They have to be released.
18: Yeah, but your other problem is you've got a bottom movement joke trapped inside you. You need a release for that. You should try massage.
17: Massage doesn't really do anything. You need to build up these muscles.
18: That's not supporting muscle, that's just tissue. You must have inhaled when you were blowing your nose.
17: You're holding on to a lot of tension and you need to release it.
16: Would masturbation help?
17: Masturbating would hold it for a while, but it's not going to keep it up forever.
18: When did you last try acupuncture?
16: 2 years ago, why?
18: Oh, someone's left a needle stuck in you, look.
16: Oh, that's better. Gordon and Debbie, many thanks. I've tried every kind of osteopath and psychopath. More recently, I consulted a chiropractor whose fingers did tiny little dances on me for a while. Then he told me to go home, get plenty of rest, drink lots of water, do plenty of very gentle stretching, walk around every so often, and avoid tea, coffee, and alcohol. If I could live like that, I probably wouldn't have anything wrong with me anyway. As for medical herbalism, it is frankly medieval. These people are trying to drag us back to a time when we just bloody died. Black Death. Oh, you want a bit of tarragon on that? We need hospitals, not bouquet garnis. Chinese herbalism at least uses things that look scary and come from endangered species. I decided to try it because the sign in the window claimed it cures everything. So I went in to offer a complete package of ailments. The doctor gave me a compost heap, which I boiled up, as per his instructions, stinking the house out and producing gallons of this filthy brew that tasted so horrible I wanted to cry when I drank it. After 2 weeks, the doctor was baffled by the fact that the only change was that I was extremely depressed. The trouble is, these days, everybody takes a holistic approach and nobody knows what the word holistic means. It just started to appear in sentences about 15 years ago and no one questioned it. Everyone assumed everyone else knew what it meant and was too embarrassed to ask. What it appears to mean, although it has no W, is an approach that encompasses the whole. Something that just encompasses the whole that has no W might help with hemorrhoids. But that would not be a holistic approach. To give you an example of the holistic approach, if you catch your toe in the law,

0: your toe in the lawnmower, that you have to treat the lawnmower first. Because that's the real cause of what's wrong. So your lawnmower must undergo anger management to learn to deal with this aggression. And meanwhile, while we're experimenting with all these exotic and diabolical fashions, the National Health Service is being stolen from under our noses. The greatest scandal is the private finance initiative, which involves the closure of existing city hospitals, giving the sites to builders who then open out-of-town hotties on greenfield sites miles from anywhere except warehouse stalls like Land of Tiles, Kingdom of Flannels, and semi-autonomous peninsula of cones. The new hospitals are then leased back to the NHS and the old ones turned into offices or flats. Confused? Well, here's an extract from a government educational video explaining the PFI. What have you done today
1: to make you feel around? Hello, I'm Alistair McGreedy, a director of Concertina UK.
2: And I'm Hilary Packett, junior underling and token bint at the Department of Subsidy.
1: Let's look at the problem of hospitals. The level of sickness in these prime development sites is startling. And private hospitals alone cannot possibly deal with the increasing demands of today, because we mostly do easy stuff and have to call ambulances when patients start to peg out of us.
2: Asking private hospitals to fill all their empty beds with sick people would place an intolerable strain on their wine lists.
1: But with public money, we can build new private specialist surgical units. So if you collapse with chest pains, rather than burden your NHS hospital, you're rushed to a carpeted clinic and given a spanking new pair of breasts.
2: But buildings cost money, and that's why construction companies need your help.
1: Of course, you might say that us profiting by closing down perfectly good NHS hospitals and turning them into apartments that only rich people can afford to live in is a really stupid idea.
2: But stupid ideas cost money, and that's where your taxes come in. Or would you rather our best and brightest building firms go to Canada, leaving us with city centre hospitals with more beds and more money to spend on health?
1: The PFI. Profiting from illness.
0: Because of the general agreement on trade in services, private health companies will soon be able to plunder the NHS. GATS will open all public services up to commercial takeovers. At the moment, there is an exemption covering what are defined as government services.
3: You're losing them, Jeremy.
0: I've never lost a Radio 4 audience yet. The contracting out of parts of a service and the PFI will mean that the whole service becomes subject to competition rules and that multinational corporations could force the NHS to sell hospitals. All right, well, let's move on. I've often thought that all racists should be hospitalised. Not just on principle, but because it's impossible to hold on to racial prejudice if you want to be cared for by the National Health Service. The NHS has long depended on people coming here from abroad. This brings me to the final section of this lecture, which I have subtitled How to Live in Britain, and I'm addressing this especially to people who would like to live in Britain but are finding themselves unwelcome. Now, Debbie, you live in Coventry, but where are you originally from?
4: Originally, I'm from Birmingham.
0: Right, so you fled to the land of hopes and dreams. Now, Gordon, you began life as a humble crofter's daughter in the Edinburgh sheep mines. And then came to England to make a future in comedy.
3: Well, the English comedians drove us out of the festival. Every August, there'd be a huge influx pushing up the rents on venues till we were priced out and had to go and live on oil rigs.
0: So, why is Edinburgh called the Athens of the North?
3: Because it's full of drunken English loudmouths throwing up all over the place.
0: Oh, right. Growing up in the 1960s, one was always hearing grim predictions about overpopulation. There would be so many people on Earth that if we all stamped our feet at the same time, aliens would mistake the cacophony for the tap sequence in Lullaby of Broadway and attack. Few survivors of Earth's catastrophe would wear white flared jumpsuits in a new moon colony with sliding doors. One thing that was never gone into was the fact that a new civilization with a tiny population would have a skills shortage. There'd just be one space odd job man maintaining all the life support systems, the wiring and the roof, but the fact that he might be unreliable or expensive was never mentioned. In the new microcosmic society, nobody would ever want to get a couple of quotes. And there would just be one doctor having to deal with everything from laser wounds to the effects of inbreeding. The way we tend to look at the world, people are always a burden rather than an asset. We forget that the more of us there are, the more gets done. In the 60s, not only was there a terrible fear of overpopulation, there were also dire predictions about immigration as Asian refugees arrived from East Africa.

0: Our coming doom was foretold by opportunistic Tories and most of the press. Yet today, politicians of all parties flock to receptions celebrating the contribution of Ugandan nations. They sit cross-legged on the floor wearing garlands, receive a gift, uncertain whether to eat it or put it on their heads, smile and count the number of potential voters. In fact, generation after generation of arrivals settles in, confounds the warnings, and makes its contribution. The same sort of people who don't want East European gypsies coming to Britain were calling 100 years ago for restrictions on Jewish immigration. Britain's determination to keep Jews out has left us with no film industry and a chronic shortage of good salt beef. Even as Nazi persecution was gathering pace and gypsies and Jews were herded into camps, Britain was turning people away. And the same papers who go bonkers about asylum seekers today were doubting the veracity of claims that there were human rights abuses in Herr Hitler's go-ahead modern state. But after the war, there was a sudden change in attitude to immigration. Let's listen to this World Service broadcast to the colonies.
1: Good evening, loyal brown subjects of His Majesty King George. Many of you will be tired having fought for the Empire against the Nazi and his yellow ally. And to reward your battle service, we, the government, invite you to come with lovely teeth and small guitars to do some of the worst paid but most rewarding jobs in Britain. Not just you, but your lovely wives. What could be better while you conduct your bus than knowing that your good lady is washing the bottoms of your kindly but less tolerant older hosts in one of our modern hospitals? But hurry, the post-war boom won't last forever, and once the vacancies run out, so does the invitation.
0: Since the early 60s, immigration laws have specifically tried to halt the movement of non-white immigrants. And by the 90s, it had become just about impossible for anyone to immigrate legally unless they were EU citizens or white South Africans. Although I should stress that many white South Africans are not economic migrants, but refugees from freedom and democracy. In the 90s, economic migrant became an insult for anyone the Home Office deemed to have been insufficiently tortured. Well, if you think people come for economic reasons, then let them work. Plenty of farmers are already using the refugees to get the harvest in. Ireland, believe it or not, is now temporary home to hundreds of English building workers in low-slung jeans, perhaps because they heard that Irish women like the crack and misunderstood. And in the last year, the government noticed our labour shortage and announced that economic migrants are necessary. So presumably the tone of asylum rejection letters has changed.
2: The Home Secretary considers that you are not a genuine economic migrant, but a political refugee. It is clear that you have merely been tortured and have no IT skills whatsoever. Doubtless you think Windows is just something people get thrown out of and your application is rejected.
0: In fact, refugees would do better to play down the human rights abuses and ring the Home Office direct to say, "Let me in, I understand computers. I can even help you buy one that works." And local government officials are flying around the world to find nurses and teachers. The government gives people a market value. It treats people as goods and then gets indignant when they turn up in crates on the back of lorries. People are condemned for using their ingenuity. At one time, deception was exalted as a means of escape. I grew up on tales of how our prisoners of war had fooled the Germans with forged documents. The escape committee of every POW camp would press into service former tailors who could mock up the garb of a Spanish priest using only potato peelings and sand. Melted down chocolate from Red Cross parcels was moulded into dummy passports. Letters of transit were fashioned from worn blankets and signed Heinrich Himmler in boot polish by a Canadian airman who on Civvy Street had been an actual forger. And men who never in their lives had told a lie would learn to say, "My name is Armand, I am a Belgian commercial traveller," in faltering German. They didn't protest, "Oh no, I couldn't possibly say that, sir. It wouldn't be true." Might not the use of false documents illustrate that a person's departure from their home country was problematic? In fact, the UN Convention on Refugees states quite clearly that a person is not to be penalised for entering a country illegally. If we're going to prosecute people for having dodgy papers, we might as well criminalise them for having a hunted look, not leaving a note for the milkman, and not telling their local police they'll be away for a bit. In fact, refugees aren't put in detention for coming here illegally, but rather for coming here at all. The official line is that they are only detained if there is fear they might try to escape deportation once their case has been refused. Well, why are so many detained the minute they arrive? I know the government would like the asylum procedure to take only a few seconds, but until Dover and Heathrow have a one-stop judicial franchise next to Tyrak, or a justice dispensing machine next to the cash points, it'll take a bit longer. And detention camps are not reception centres. I've met some grumpy receptionists, but I've never had one put me in a headlock when I ask for the way out.
3: Jeremy, there's a fax here. It's coming in. It's from the Home Office.
0: Oh, God. Go on, then.
3: Right. It says, Dear Mr. Hardy, it's our obligation to establish that asylum seekers have been genuinely persecuted. That's why we genuinely persecute them. Bear in mind that these people haven't committed any crimes, so putting them in jail provides much-needed company for all the people fitted up by the police. Furthermore, as civil servants, we interrogate refugees as thoroughly as we can, but as yet are not allowed to slap them around. So instead, we dump them in places where they're likely to be attacked. Hope that clarifies things. Lots of love, the Immigration and Nationality Department.
0: Thank you, Gordon. The government has not only used imprisonment to deter asylum seekers, but also the dispersal scheme and vouchers. Of course, refugees weren't given a referendum on whether they wanted to give up the pound, but I didn't see the Sun taking up their cause. The idea is you scatter refugees to places where they are isolated and conspicuous, give them vouchers instead of money to make them identifiable and resented, then make speeches about the burdens that asylum seekers are placing on us, and hey presto, attacks on asylum seekers increase. And it won't stop. In 30 years' time, a British teenager with Kurdish or Romani parents will be stabbed to death at a bus stop, the killers will get away with it, and a Labour Home Secretary will slither around the family like a cat on heat. Racism flourishes. Racism flourishes when politicians give it cover. And don't tell me this is about immigration and not race, when British officials are at Prague Airport turning away the dark faces because they're Romanies. It's racist. Doesn't matter that the government is doing it out of moral cowardice rather than ideology. That's not an excuse. That's like saying, well, of course, I disapprove of corruption in principle. I just find bribes so very hard to resist.
2: Hold on, Jeremy. We've had an email from Hilary Packett. It says, Dear Mr. Hardy, our voucher scheme not only humiliates and endangers refugees, it gives millions of pounds of public money to Sodexo, the French multinational that runs it. Sodexo is also taking over school canteens and runs private jails, so we hope they will revolutionise not only school dinners, but detention too. And it's involved in the PFI schemes you mentioned earlier. Just thought your script was a bit disjointed and these connections might help. Lots of love, Hilary Packett, Baroness in Waiting.
0: Thank you, Debbie. One point that seems to get left out of discussions about immigration is that freedom of movement is a fundamental human right. Now, you might say that British citizens don't have the right to set up home wherever we like, but that's not the point. That's like arguing we can't smoke dope, so the Dutch shouldn't be allowed to either. In fact, British people in Afghanistan are allowed to do many more things than the locals, who are not allowed to have any fun at all. Afghan women can get stoned, but only for showing too much cornea. Afghanistan has for a long time been one of the countries people are keenest to leave, now more than ever, and no one could deny them that right. In fact, not many people would argue that a person should be forced to stay anywhere, certainly not Belgium or Aldershot. Now, if you accept that people have the right to leave a place and that as yet no long-term means of sustaining life exists in space, it follows that people have the right to live in countries they weren't born in. And that principle lacks a certain integrity if you insert the words, except this one. You might say, why can't refugees and other immigrants go to other places? Well, for the most part, they do. But shouldn't we think that if people do want to come here, we must be doing something right? If you want Britain not to appeal to refugees, the answer isn't to be more like France, but more like Afghanistan. Perhaps that's why the government sent the army to guard the Channel, so people will think, well, there's no point going there, they've had a military coup. And you might say, well, we've got problems of our own. But do you think that if all asylum seekers, all ethnic minorities, are all left-handed people, were expelled, suddenly everyone else would have decent jobs and housing? People want scapegoats. They say, why is it I've been waiting 2 years for a council flat and that Kurd got one? When they should be asking, why is it I've been waiting 2 years for a council flat? They didn't get one before the Kurd came. They won't get one when he's deported. And if they were offered the one he got, they probably wouldn't take it. People ask why hotels in Margate have refugees in them, when the answer is the last time Margate hotels were full, there were bathing machines on the beach. And the swimmers looked like the Taliban had dressed them. And if your mum's waited 18 months for a hip replacement, it's because of the damage done to the health service over decades. Refugees aren't using plastic hips as frisbees on the beach.
3: Hang on, Jeremy, there's a PS to this fax. PS, by the way, we're big fans of the show here at the Home Office. I've been following you for years when I worked in surveillance. And my friend who monitors your email says you've got some cracking ideas for the rest of the series. Best of luck.
0: But I thought that stalker had a nice camera. So, Debbie and Gordon, how badly have I disintegrated since the start of the show?
3: Well, either we've stopped the aging process or this computer we got cheap from the Home Office isn't working.
2: Mind you, they threw in the brain electrodes for nothing.
0: What brain electrodes?
2: Nothing.
0: Hang on, I'm not on email.
2: Never mind. You can get dressed now.
0: Oh, yeah. Anyway, that's all for this week. And if you've just joined us from another country, stay with us. We need you.
3: Jeremy Hardy Speaks to the Nation was written and presented by a Saxon and starred a Scotsman and a Brummie of Irish descent. The producer was Jewish and the programme was a positive production for the BBC.

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We present Brothers-in-Law by Henry Cecil and Basil Dawson, based on the novel by Henry Cecil and starring Richard Briers with John Glyn Jones, Bridget Armstrong, Gene Anderson, and featuring Robin Hunter as Mr. Bunthorpe and Francis DeWolf as the judge.

0: piece of cake.
1: What do you say, Mr. Thursday?
2: With great respect.
1: Well, you can cut that out for a start.
2: Oh, I'm very sorry, Your Honor.
1: Mr. Thursby, I said cut out the trimmings. I want to know about your defense.
2: Well, first of all, I ask you to believe the witnesses called on behalf of the defendant.
1: No, I don't.
2: Well, that puts me rather a difficulty, Your Honor.
1: Some difficulties can be overcome.
2: Well, then I submit to Your Honor...
1: I didn't say they could be overcome in this case.
2: Well, I hope Your Honor will listen to me.
1: No, I've got to.
2: Well, Your Honor, the plaintiff said that my clients, the defendants, played their radio and television and record player too loud.
1: So they did.
2: But they're entitled to play their radio and television.
1: Not too loud.
2: Ah, but what is too loud?
1: The way your clients were playing.
2: Well, isn't that rather a matter of opinion, Your Honor? I mean, doesn't it depend upon the ear of the listener?
1: In this case, my ear, Mr. Thursby. You know that I went and listened for myself.
2: We're most grateful to Your Honor.
1: You were nothing of the sort. If I hadn't gone, I might have accepted the evidence of your clients.
2: Well, Your Honor, my clients have been playing the radio and television and record player at the same strength for nearly a year. If it had been too loud, surely people would have complained before.
1: People don't like complaining. But I must say it's surprising that no one did complain before.
2: Ah, but Your Honor only says that because you found the noise too loud.
1: You can say that again.
2: Well, because Your Honor found the noise too loud.
1: I did. Intolerably loud.
2: Well, forgive me asking, Your Honor, but have you ever had your ears tested?
1: Certainly not.
2: Well, then how does Your Honor know that they're not more sensitive than other people's ears?
1: Because I'm 63 years old, and as a result of my experience of being brought up in one family and bringing up another, and practicing at the bar, and presiding in court, I can tell for myself that my ears are much the same as anybody else's. I'm neither deaf nor oversensitive.
2: So Your Honor is going to decide this case on your own evidence?
1: That's right.
2: But I haven't called you as a witness, nor have my learned opponent. I suggest that you're not entitled to do that.
1: You and your opponent asked me if I would go down to the house and listen to the noise.
2: We did.
1: What was the point? Unless I could take some notice of what I heard.
2: Well, I'm not objecting to Your Honor taking some notice.
1: Well, that's very decent of you. What are you objecting to?
2: Well, what I'm objecting to is you're disregarding the evidence of all the defendant's witnesses in favor of your own.
1: The point you're raising is that the judge is not entitled to disregard the evidence of witnesses just because his own ears tell him that they're grossly exaggerated. Is that your point?
2: I suppose it is, Your Honor.
1: Well, it's a bad one. What's the next point?
2: My next point is, as a matter of discretion, you shouldn't make an order against the defendant not to play the radio so loud or the television.
1: That is the exact order that I am going to make. Thank you for putting it so shortly.
2: But, I mean, if my clients break the order, they'll be liable to go to prison.
1: If they break the order, they'll not only be liable to go to prison, they'll go there. There'll be no mistake about that.
2: But it seems awful to go to prison just to play the record player too loud.
1: They'll be going to prison for disobeying my order.
2: Well, it'll seem the same thing to them, Your Honor.
1: Well, they can work out the difference while they're in prison. Have you anything else to say, Mr. Thursby?
2: Well, it doesn't seem much use, Your Honor.
1: No, it isn't. In this case, the plaintiff complains that the defendants have made life intolerable for him by their use of radio and television. Radio and television are no doubt great boons to mankind, but they can be greatly abused, and they have been in this case. I should like it to be publicly known that in the area of this county court, people who make too much noise will be ordered to stop it. And if they don't stop it, they'll go to prison. Now, the facts in this case are as follows. The plaintiff came to live in Downside Road about a year after the disaster.

0: come here. You come in.
1: What did you say, Mama?
0: What did you say?
1: What did you say?
0: I can't hear.
1: So can I.
0: What did you say?
1: So can I. So can I.
0: You can you what?
1: What? Hear what you said.
0: Oh, darling, you haven't got hay fever again, have you?
1: Hay fever?
0: You remember the last time you had an attack, you went quite deaf, too.
1: I am not deaf.
0: But you said you couldn't hear me.
1: Well, Mother, I can hear you now, can't I? I couldn't while that awful noise was going on.
0: Oh, you shouldn't call it that, Roger. It was some neighbors.
1: I don't care what it was. It's intolerable. It's got to be stopped.
0: I don't see how you can stop people playing music.
1: Radio and television are no doubt great boons to mankind, but they can be greatly abused.
0: Why are you talking in that funny way?
1: What do you mean, funny way? A mild case of Crabtree. Look, who are they, anyway?
0: Who?
1: The noise. Where's it coming from?
0: Oh, the music. Oh, it's the new people who've just moved next door.
1: Well, if they don't abate the nuisance, they'll be moving again any minute.
0: Hardly think so, Roger.
1: Take it from me, Mother, take it from me. They'll be moving to one of Her Majesty's prisons. One of the less well-appointed ones, I hope.
0: Darling, you are fierce today. What, prison? Because they've forgotten to turn the volume down.
1: Forgotten?
0: Well, Mrs. Brady told me they used to live next door to London Airport. So they had to keep it full up to compete with the aeroplanes. And they just got used to it.
1: Well, they can't expect other people to get used to it. Why didn't you ask them to go and turn it down?
0: Well, I did try, but they couldn't hear the bell or the knocker. Don't worry, Roger. I'm sure they'll soon adjust to the peace and quiet of this neighborhood.
1: Yes, I see what you mean. Well, I expect you're right. Give them a chance to settle down.
0: Oh, darling, you do look tired. Did you have a bad day in court?
1: No, same as usual. I lost my case.
0: What was it?
1: Well, as a matter of fact, funny enough, it was some people like our new neighbors who'd been playing their record player too loud.
0: Oh, no wonder you were so upset. You were trying to get them stopped and you failed.
1: No, Mother, I've been trying to let them go on and I failed.
0: Poor Roger. It must be very difficult for you always having to face both ways at the same time.
1: Well, Mother, I'm not a contortionist.
0: Well, perhaps not at the same time, but, well, you know what I mean. Well, like with the girls. One minute it's joy, and the next minute it's sadness.
1: It's not joy at any minute. Except purely on business, and I wish you'd get that into your head.
0: It doesn't seem to be Sally either at the moment, does it? Or have you heard from her?
1: No, not a word. I can't understand it. I've been writing to her, ringing her up, but she doesn't answer letters, and she's never in.
0: She rang me today.
1: She did? When? Why didn't you tell me? What did she say? Was she going back to London? Why hasn't she written?
0: Which?
1: What?
0: Which question shall I answer first?
1: Oh, that's a good question. Well, what did she say?
0: Well, I couldn't hear much. They were playing the Ride of the Valkyries or something. Really putting those aeroplanes in their place.
1: But Mother, you must have heard some of it or you wouldn't have known who was ringing.
0: But darling, how clever you are. What it is to have a legal training.
1: Yes. Yes, a judge did once mention my impeccable logic.
0: I'm not surprised.
1: I was absolutely astonished.
0: You're too modest, Roger.
1: Yes, I suppose I do underrate my own abilities.
0: Well, of course you do, darling. Now, I'm going to get some supper. Why don't you sit down and relax and rest your brain?
1: My what? Oh, brain, yes. Yes, you're right, you're right. What? It's a very good advice. Yes, I should rest my brain. It's only fair to my client. I'll put on a telly, that'll rest it.
0: Yes, darling, do, but not too loud.
1: That's all right, I would. Mother, come back, you diddle me.
0: Roger.
1: You're evading the issue. I asked you a question.
0: Did you?
1: You know very well I did. What did Sally say when she rang up? And don't try and fob me off with the bits you didn't hear.
0: Well, apart from the Ride of the Valkyries, it wasn't a very good line.
1: Mother, don't prevaricate.
0: How could you say that to your own mother?
1: Well, I beg your pardon. Don't equivocate.
0: Well, that's different.
1: It isn't exactly the same.
0: Well, I can't help it. It still wasn't a good line.
1: But you knew it was Sally. You could hear her voice.
0: Yes, very upset she sounded.
1: Upset?
0: Cross.
1: Cross with me?
0: With you. Absolutely furious.
1: Why, for heaven's sake, why?
0: Well, she seemed to have found out that you spent a couple of evenings with Joy on Hampstead Heath.
1: No.
0: But you did. You know you did.
1: Well, I know I did. But how does Sally know?
0: I can only think of one answer to that.
1: Yes?
0: Someone told her.
1: Impossible. It was Joy.
0: Oh, I don't think Joy would have...
1: It must have been. Who else? This is the end. I shall never see Joy again. I'll never speak to her again. I shall never accept another brief from her uncle.
0: Then why are you ringing her up?
1: I'm not. I'm ringing Sally.
0: She's never in.
1: Well, she's got to be this time. I've got to get this cleared up once and for all. It's ridiculous. Hello? Hello? Yeah, look, can I speak to Miss Sally Mannering, please? Oh, she can't be, but she's always out. Well, will you give her a message then? Right, yeah, well, it's Roger Thursby, yes. Yes, her fiancé. Well, of course she's got a fiancé. I'm it. I'm him. I am he. What? Oh, the message. Yes, the message, yes. Well, look, tell her it's not true. Whatever she may have heard about that blasted Heath. Hampstead, not Edward. What do you say? What? I can't. Look, sorry, look, it's no good. I can't hear. Look, Mother, for heaven's sake, do something. Make them stop.
0: What?
1: What?
0: Say that again.
1: I said what?
0: So did I.
1: This is impossible. Hello, hello. Look, I'll ring you back later. All right, Mother, this is it. I'm going to put a...

0: you out of this door. All right. You ask, boy. What the devil do you think you're doing hurling rock through my window?
1: I wasn't. I was tossing pebbles.
0: What do you call this, then?
1: A pebble.
0: A rock.
1: A small stone.
0: A large stone.
1: If you keep your window shut, I wouldn't...
0: If the window had been shut, you'd have broken it.
1: If the window had been shut, there wouldn't have been so much noise. So if you want to play that machine, keep your window closed.
0: If I keep the window closed, it'll be too hot.
1: If you keep it open, it'll be too loud.
0: Who for?
1: My mother. She can't live with that infernal noise.
0: Then she can move somewhere else. I can recommend a good estate agent.
1: She doesn't want to live anywhere else, nor do I.
0: Then you have to put up with it.
1: You didn't put up with the aeroplanes.
0: What aeroplane?
1: Well, you lived next door to an airport, didn't you?
0: Who told you that?
1: Mrs. Brady told my mother you moved here from Heathrow.
0: Heathfield, not Heathrow. Can you catch me living near an airport? I like a bit of peace and quiet.
1: Then why do you play that thing so loud?
0: Because my mother's deaf.
1: I'm not surprised.
0: Oh.
1: I mean, let's be reasonable. I mean, couldn't she have an earphone or something?
0: How would you like to have a plastic plug in your ear all the time?
1: Well, I never tried.
0: Well, then don't talk about something you know nothing about.
1: But look, if she's deaf, she can't hear it at all, can she?
0: She's not stone deaf.
1: But surely you could turn it down a little.
0: If I did, she couldn't hear it when she was in the kitchen.
1: Oh, look, I tell you what, Suppose I gave you an extension speaker. Would that help?
0: I don't take gifts from strangers.
1: Well, perhaps your mother would accept it.
0: She doesn't either. She was very strictly brought up.
1: Was she brought up to love her neighbour as herself?
0: It depends on the neighbour.
1: The neighbour is my mother. She's been here for years and this has never happened before.
0: I'm glad you got a mother too. You know, you should understand. You want her to be happy, don't you?
1: Yes, of course I do. That's why I'm here. Because you'll go mad if this noise continues.
0: Well, some people are happy when they're mad.
1: Not my mother.
0: How do you know? Has she ever been mad before?
1: Certainly not.
0: Well, don't talk about something you know nothing about.
1: You said that before.
0: You did it before.
1: We don't seem to be getting anywhere.
0: That's right.
1: Have you anything against my mother?
0: Yes.
1: What?
0: You.
1: I'm only trying to protect my mother like you are.
0: What's that got to do with it?
1: It means we're both in the same boat.
0: Hag-ridden, you mean.
1: How dare you call my mother a hag?
0: Well, you said it first.
1: What? I said nothing of the kind. Now, look here. Are you going to stop this noise or not?
0: You'd like a straight answer?
1: Yes, I would.
0: No.
1: I should go to the police.
0: You can't. Unless you find more people to complain as well. You need three. Somebody told me you were a lawyer, but obviously you're not.
1: I'm a barrister, as a matter of fact.
0: Well, you can't have been one very long, or you'd know you can't bring in the police unless there are three of you.
1: I should go to the house next door.
0: It's empty.
1: I shall try the house opposite.
0: They like it.
1: Well, I'll do something about it.
0: Yes, do.
1: It's illegal to make all that noise. It's a nuisance.
0: So are you. Go away.
1: You shall hear more of this.
0: And you shall hear more of this.
1: What?
2: What's your name? Bunthorpe. B-U-M-C-H-O-R-P-E.
1: What's your Christian name?
2: I'm Mr. Bunthorpe to you.
3: Hello?
1: Hello. Good morning, Mother.
3: Oh, Roger, there you are.
1: Yes. I couldn't say good morning to you at home through all that noise, so I thought I'd ring it up from Chambers and tell you.
3: It's stopped now.
1: Oh, thank heaven for that. Now, listen, Mother, I'm going to deal with these Bunthorpes. I'll try and get Grimes to act for you. I don't suppose he will, but there's no harm in asking him.
3: To act for me, Roger? What do you mean?
1: The only language these people can understand is a summons.
3: Do you mean we're going through the court?
1: We are, but don't you worry about it. It's where we score. I know all about it.
3: But wouldn't it be better to settle it all in a friendly way? After all, they are our neighbours.
1: I've tried that, Mother. It's no good with that type. Thanks to my experience at the bar, I understand people. And Bunthorpe is a bully. And the only thing bullies understand is a strong arm. In this case, of the law. I wouldn't like to be in Mr. Bunthorpe's shoes.
3: I must say, I don't like the idea of being in court, Roger. We've never done such a thing before.
1: But believe me, Mother, I know what I'm talking about. It will be in the local county court, and I happen to know that the judge there can't stand noise, so it'll be a piece of cake.
3: What did you say, Roger? What will it be?
1: A piece of cake.
3: Oh, well, I suppose you know best.
1: I do. Now, don't you worry, Mother. Keep your earplugs in. It won't be long now. Mr. Bunthorpe is going to learn a lesson. I'll teach him. Bye for now.
4: Why don't you teach me instead, Roger?
1: Joy, who let you in?
4: Alec, of course.
1: Then he let you out again.
4: But I brought another brief from my uncle.
1: You have? Marvelous. No, I won't do it.
4: Darling, you can't refuse.
1: I can. I don't care about etiquette. I don't care about anything. If accepting briefs from your uncle means seeing you, I won't accept them. Good day to you, Miss Medivell.
4: Oh, darling. You are sweet when you're cross.
1: Excuse me, sir?
4: An angel.
1: Really?
4: Adorable. Irresistible. Give me a kiss.
1: Yes, of course. No. You don't understand. It's finished. Over. Done with.
4: What is?
1: Kissing, canoodling, all that.
4: All of it?
1: All of it. From now on, there will be no further contact between you and me.
4: When you say contact, you mean like this?
1: Yes. Yes, like that. Oh. You go away. Don't touch me. Look, I mean no further contact of any kind.
4: I miss it.
1: So will I.
0: No, look, it's all right. Why do you always get me mixed up?
4: It's not so much mixed up as worked up, isn't it?
1: Look, whatever it is, it's over. Please go away and never come back.
4: All right, Roger. But won't you please tell me why?
1: Because of what you did.
4: What are you talking about?
1: Hampstead Heath.
4: Oh, that. But you did it too, Roger.
1: Never mind what I did.
4: But I do mind, darling. I loved it.
1: That is neither here nor there.
4: It was there. And it could be here. If only you...
1: Joy, you know very well what I'm talking about.
4: I thought I did. I'm not too sure now.
1: I'm talking about you telling Sally about Hampstead Heath.
4: I didn't.
1: You must have.
4: I don't even know her address.
1: I told you she was in Scotland.
4: And you just write to Miss Sally Mannering, Scotland, and that finds her.
1: Oh, yeah, well, you might have asked someone.
4: Asked who? All I know is she's gone to stay with a rich uncle, and she'll probably come back with enough loot to push you into marrying her in a hurry.
1: Push?
4: Push, press, urge, spur, prod, goad, nag.
1: Nag?
4: Bribe, if you prefer it.
1: You like your uncle try to bribe me to marry you?
4: Something like that.
1: And that's why you told her about Hampstead Heath?
4: I didn't. I swear I didn't. I wouldn't lie to you, Roger.
1: Wouldn't you?
4: Oh, yes, I might. But I'm not at the moment. I wouldn't be such a fool as to tell Sally that. If I had, you'd never have trusted me again.
1: But then how did she find out?
4: Perhaps she hired a private detective.
1: Bunthorpe.
4: What did you say?
1: Bunthorpe. The chap who bought the house next door to us. He's just moved in.
4: Wouldn't that be a bit expensive?
1: What?
4: Buying a house for a private detective. Or even a friend just to keep an eye on you for a few weeks.
1: Yes, perhaps, yes. On the other hand, Bunthorpe's very extremely aggressive and offensive. In fact, I'm going to... Joy, what a good thing you're here.
4: It is, isn't it? Are you going to kiss me now?
1: No. I'm going to instruct you.
4: Bliss. What would you like me to do, Roger? You know you've only to ask.
1: Please. I'm going to instruct you as a solicitor. Or rather, I'm going to instruct your uncle's firm.
4: Only that? Never mind. It means you'll have to see me a lot, won't you?
1: Purely as a matter of business.
4: Of course. Like Hampstead Heath.
1: Not like that at all.
4: But we can do our business sitting next to each other, can't we?
1: Certainly not. You must sit on the other side of my desk, like all my clients do.
4: But you're the client now, aren't you, Roger?
1: That doesn't make any difference.
4: Never mind. If you put your legs a little further forward, I can reach them with mine.
1: Please, you behave yourself. This is not the way a solicitor receiving instructions from her client behaves.
4: Have you ever seen a solicitor receiving instructions from a client?
1: No, I can't say that I have.
4: And how do you know?
1: I don't. But it's not going to happen this time. Now, listen carefully, Joy. I want your uncle's firm, you know, Fulton Merrivale, to write a letter to Mr. Bunthorpe and his mother, Mrs. Bunthorpe, complaining of nuisance by noise and requiring them to abate the nuisance.
4: To what?
1: To abate the nuisance.
4: What does that mean?
1: To stop it.
4: Wouldn't it be better to say so? Then they might understand.
1: Don't quibble about words. I'm warning them that if they don't stop the nuisance within 48 hours, a summons will be issued without further notice. He doesn't think I'm a lawyer, doesn't he?
4: Who doesn't think you're a lawyer?
1: What? Mr. Bunthorpe. He's going to be very sorry for the way he spoke to me this morning. Wouldn't it be wonderful if Grimes would act for Mother? I don't suppose the Bunthorpes will have a counsel at all. If they do, only somebody, well, somebody... Something like me, I suppose. Yes. They were sent in earthly. I think I'll go and see Grimes now.
4: But I'm still here.
1: Yes, so you are. Goodbye, Joy. Alec will see you out.
4: Oh, Roger, darling. You are sweet. I adore you.
1: Well, of course you do. You can't help it. What about... Excuse me. I must catch Grimes before he's here.
5: Come in. Oh. Hello, my dear fella. What can I do for you today?
1: I hope you don't mind my asking you, Grimes, but do you ever go to the county court?
5: No, I don't, my dear fella, in the ordinary way. I suppose if one of the big tobacco companies offered me 1,000 guineas to fight a test case for them there, I'd go, my dear fella.
1: Oh, so you want 1,000 guineas, would you, to go to the county court?
5: Well, they can afford it, my dear. It all come off tax anyway.
1: You mean you wouldn't go for less than 1,000 guineas?
5: Leave it to Alec, my dear fella.
1: But if a client of yours very much wanted you to go to the county court, what's the least you think Alec would charge?
5: The least? 250, I suppose. It's a nuisance, you know, going to the county court. It may be a long way away.
1: Well, suppose it was fairly near.
5: Well, you still got to get there. Alec's got to bring the robes along and the books that are necessary. Oh, it's all a confounded nuisance, my dear fellow. I stopped going to county court some years ago.
1: And you wouldn't go for less than 250?
5: Couldn't think so, my dear fellow.
1: That's a pity. We can't afford that.
5: What on earth do you mean?
1: Well, my mother's got a case.
5: Oh, I'm sorry. What's your fellow watchman up to?
1: It's the next door neighbors, as a matter of fact.
5: Oh, wouldn't have believed you, Mitty. Your mother been slotting the next door neighbor.
1: Yes, yes, no, good Lord. No, it's the other way around.
5: Oh, I'm terribly sorry to hear. Is she badly hurt?
1: No, right, it's noise, as a matter of fact. They play the record player too loud.
5: We'll ask them not to.
1: I have. They play it louder than ever.
5: When's the case coming on me?
1: Well, we haven't actually issued a summons yet.
5: Oh, my dear fellow, from the way you were speaking, I was coming on this afternoon sometime. Well, if I were free, my dear fellow, I'd act to your mother with pleasure. A charming woman, if I may say so.
1: Were you really, Grimes?
5: Yes, of course, and I wouldn't let Alec charge her a penny. It'd be a privilege, my dear chap, to appear for your mother.
1: That's wonderful of you, Grimes. I can't tell you how grateful I am.
5: All right, my dear, that's all right. Now, you just get your solicitors to try and fix a day when I'm free. There aren't many, I'm afraid. But before you issue your summons, I'd have another go at trying to settle it. You may have got him in a bad mood. Be gentle with him, my dear fellow. Be gentle.
1: Gentle? Right. Thank you very much, Grimes. I'll try. I will. I'll call on him again. Now, I must be gentle. Gentle. Gentle, I said. Mr. Bunthorpe?
0: Oh, it's you again.
1: I wonder if I might come in and have a word with you.
0: What about?
1: The record player.
0: It's being repaired at the moment.
1: But when it's repaired, will you be playing it as loudly as ever?
0: We shall be playing it exactly as we want.
1: I couldn't come in for a moment, I suppose. Could I have a little chat?
0: Anything you want to say can be said here.
1: Well, Mr. Bunthorpe, I mentioned to you the last time we met that I was a barrister.
0: Then why say it again?
1: I wouldn't want to take advantage of your being a layman.
0: What do you mean, a layman? I'm an engineer.
1: What I meant was that you're not a lawyer.
0: Thank God.
1: But I am, and I happen to know a bit about the law.
0: A pretty small bit, if I may say so.
1: Look, you can say what you like. But I was in the local county court a few days ago, and there was a case about noise.
0: You've got noise on the brain.
1: So is the judge. He doesn't like people playing their radios too loud.
0: Then you better go and live next door to him.
1: Please, look. I just wanted to give you a gentle warning. If you or your mother play your record player as loud as it's been played the other day and won't turn it down, my mother will take you to the county court.
0: Shall I tell you where you can take your mother?
1: Mr. Bunthorpe, please. It'll be no use your saying that I didn't warn you. My mother will employ solicitors and one of the ablest counsel in the country, and we'll ask the local judge for an order that you keep the sound of your record player down to a reasonable level, and if you don't, you go to prison.
0: And what about my mother?
1: I'm afraid she'd have to go to it, Mrs. Ray.
0: So you'd send an old lady to prison, would you?
1: She wouldn't have to go to prison if she kept the volume down.
0: Well, then she couldn't hear it. So she must either go to prison or go without her music. Is that it?
1: Look, I don't believe it's necessary to have it played as loud as you say. She only needs it as loud as that when she's in the kitchen or something. She could buy an extension speaker. That can be used in the kitchen. I've offered to give you one and you refuse.
0: All right. I saw a nice little stereo the other day. Cost about 30 guineas. If you give me the check, I'll buy it.
1: Well, I'm not prepared to do that any longer, if I think. I offered it to you the first time when you were very offensive about it. And now I'm not prepared to give it to you any longer. I should not be able to do that. I should also tell you that the cost of these proceedings will be very heavy. And you and your mother will have to pay them.
0: That's if you win.
1: Of course we shall win.
0: That's what you think.
1: I want to warn you that counsel we shall be employing will be none other than Mr. Kendall Grimes.
0: Who is he, a coal merchant?
1: What? Kendall Grimes, I would have you know, is one of the ablest counsel at the bar.
0: I never heard of him. And I wish I'd never heard of you either.
1: I'm sorry, Mr. Bunthorpe, I can't see any point in continuing this conversation. Don't say I didn't warn you.
0: Will you be around here at about 6 o'clock tomorrow afternoon?
1: I'm not sure. Why?
0: The record player will be repaired by then and you'll be able to hear it again.
1: Look, why do you always play the same tune?
0: Because I want to get to know it as well as you're going to.
1: Come in.
4: Morning, Roger, darling.
1: Hello, Joy. How's everything going?
4: I think you'll be pleased. The brief's all ready for Mr. Grimes, and we've got an extra witness, the man who delivers the bread. And, Roger, I'll tell you another thing. You know Mr. Grimes won't charge any fee for doing it.
1: I know. It's terribly good of him.
4: Well, Uncle won't charge either.
1: Oh, that is kind. It really embarrasses me.
4: Don't be embarrassed, Roger. You can pay me instead. In kind.
1: Not half to eat.
4: Then suppose we go for a drive down to that little hotel where we had dinner that time. By the river.
1: Oh, yeah. I oughtn't to do that.
4: Why not? Don't you feel you've got an obligation towards Grimes?
1: Well, certainly I have, but how would taking you out to dinner discharge that obligation?
4: What about an obligation to Uncle Alfred?
1: Oh, yes, that's true.
4: And who's been acting as clerk to Uncle Alfred and going backwards and forwards from his office to your chambers?
1: Yes, I suppose I have an obligation towards you, too.
4: You wouldn't like to owe us all, Roger, surely.
1: Well, this puts me in a very delicate position. I mean, I want to do the right thing.
4: Of course you do, Roger. But in this case, the right thing can be very nice.
1: Look, I tell you what. When we won the case, I'll take you out to dinner to celebrate.
4: Oh, lovely, Roger. I can't wait for it.
1: Nor can I. The case, I mean. If you've heard the way that chap spoke to me, I mean, he treated me like absolute dirt. I can't wait to hear Grimes cross-examining him. He'll make mincemeat of him. He'll be the same when the judge gives judgment. I can hear that judge now. Radio is a great gift to mankind, but it can be greatly abused.
0: Yes, that's it.
1: However, I'm not going to let it be abused in the area for which this court is responsible. I warn this man that if he breaks my order, I shall have no hesitation in sending him to prison. As far as possible in this noisy age, people must be allowed to live in peace. Can't you hear him, Joy?
4: You could write the judgment for him, Roger.
1: I did think that was rather good.
4: That's the sort of thing you'll say when you're a judge.
1: Really? Mm. You know, I think I'll write it out, and then I can compare it with what the judge actually says. Yes. Hey, what sort of witness do you think this Baker will make?
4: Oh, he'll be fine. He's a New Zealander, as a matter of fact.
1: No.
4: He's 100% on your side. When I interviewed him on the first occasion, he said, I like a bit of music myself, but the noise from that house, you can hear it almost the whole length of the street. He'll be a fine witness.
1: Yeah. He may be a bit too prejudiced, you know. Mm. Which reminds me, I've never given evidence in a case before. I wonder what it feels like. Look, would you mind trying something? Look, would you like to try cross-examining me, Joy? See whether I can, you know, stand up to it. Right, now, okay, I'm ready. Now, what's your first question?
4: You do still love me, don't you, Roger?
1: No. That's got nothing to do with it. Ask about the case.
4: Say yes, and I will.
1: Well, save it when I take you out to dinner.
4: All right. Now, Mr. Thursby, I suggest to you that you're prejudiced.
1: Prejudiced? Certainly not.
4: You want your mother to win the case, don't you?
1: Of course I do.
4: Then why aren't you prejudiced in her favor?
1: Well, that's a good point, you know. You've got a point there. Ask me the question again.
4: Aren't you prejudiced, Mr. Thursby?
1: I want my mother to win the case, naturally. To that extent, I am prejudiced.
4: You don't like Mr. Bunthorpe, do you?
1: Yeah, now, I neither like nor dislike him. Oh, no. No, that won't do. So they'll then ask if he wasn't very offensive to me, and I'll have to say yes, won't I? And then I'll be asked if I like people who are offensive to me, and I'll have to say no. Ask me that again.
4: You don't like Mr. Bunthorpe, do you, Mr. Thursby?
1: He may be a very nice man when he's not being offensive, but the only times I've met him, he's been extremely offensive to me. So it's fair to say that I dislike what I've seen of him. Oh, yes, that's much better. That's very good. I like that. Yes. The judge will be able to call me a frank and honest witness after that. Wouldn't you, Joy?
4: I'd call you anything you wanted me to, Roger. You know I would.
1: No, that's enough of that, please. Thank you for the rehearsal. Very useful. That's enough. I can't wait for next week to come. It'll be a piece of cake, a real piece of cake.
4: And then we'll enjoy the icing together afterwards.
1: Well, I must admit, you have earned it. Mm. Oh, Joy.
4: Mm. Oh, Roger. I can't wait for the icing, darling.
1: It's all going to be great fun. Do you know, Joy, I'm really rather glad they wouldn't turn that record player down. It'll be marvellous to win a case of one's own.
4: And even more marvellous afterwards.
6: Roger, I'm so glad you're back. I expect you know Mrs. Bunthorpe and her son, Mr. Bunthorpe, our next-door neighbours. We've been having such a pleasant little chat.
1: Mother!
6: I told them that silly case of ours was just you playing at soldiers. They got me to telephone Mr. Merivale to withdraw it, and Mr. Bunthorpe has been doing what he can to help us to understand good music. Very kind of you, Mr. Bunthorpe.
0: Not at all, Mrs. Thursby. It's an uphill job, but I've tried.
6: Roger, do look after our guest. Mr. Bunthorpe has nothing to eat. Do hand him something.
1: What? Oh, piece of cake, Mr. Bunthorpe.

In that episode of Brothers in Law, the parts are played as follows. Roger Thursby, Richard Bryars, Grimes, John Glyn Jones, Joy, Bridget Armstrong. Mrs. Thursby, Jean Anderson, Mr. Bunthorne, Robin Hunter, and the judge, Francis de Wolfe. A Piece of Cake was written by Henry Cecil and Basil Dawson. The program was produced by Trafford Whitelaw.

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1: Claire in the Community by Harry Venning and David Ramsden. Episode 5, In the Doghouse. There we go. Two lagers, gin and tonic, white wine spritzer.
2: Cheers, Brian.
3: Crikey, Claire. I haven't drunk like this since we were all at uni.
1: Yeah, you'll have to excuse me. Nature calls.
4: It was so great to get your call, Tamsin. So tell me, what's it actually like up north?
3: When we relocated 3 years ago, Jonathan and I had our reservations, but what totally won us over was the people.
2: Honestly, everything you've heard about northern hospitality is true. They are so kind.
3: So generous.
2: So supportive.
3: So warm.
2: So friendly.
3: I mean, not to us, you understand.
2: To each other.
3: But still, it's awfully inspiring.
4: I can so imagine. It's so nice to see you both.
2: So, Claire, how are you finding life as a social worker under the Conservatives?
3: Oh, let's not forget the Liberals.
4: That is one pack that is doomed to failure. You mark my words.
2: Shift up, Claire. I'm back.
4: Nothing in common, mutually distrustful, together just for the sake of convenience, frankly, and generally poisonous. It's marriage made in hell.
1: Yes, darling, we have been getting on a bit better recently.
5: And I said to her, Jermaine, we are already 45 minutes late. It'll be an hour and a half if we wait for you to shave the other leg. Anyway, we missed the beginning of the film and I'm hopping mad like some kind of, oh, for the life of me, I can't think of an Indigenous Australian hopping thing, but you know what I mean.
6: Things still not good between you and Jermaine, then?
5: Oh, getting worse by the day. I tell you, Ray, sometimes I envy you being single.
7: Oh, but he may not be for much longer, Libby.
6: Yeah, Megan is helping me get back out there, going through this list of local gay clubs and associations.
7: Gay choir.
6: I can't sing.
7: Gay book group.
6: I don't read.
7: Gay mountaineering. That'd be a great way to make friends.
6: No, Megan, I'm not a social climber. But I do like the look of the group below.
7: Oh, Ray, I didn't think that was your scene. But it's between consenting adults. Who am I to judge?
6: Megan, that's a typing error. It should say fishing.
3: I cannot believe it.
5: What's up, Helen?
3: I've just had a phone call from my son, Gareth, and it seems Gareth and his girlfriend are going to have a baby.
5: Strew, Helen, you're going to be a...
3: Don't say it.
5: But you make an absolutely brilliant...
3: Don't say it.
5: Okay, calm down. What's so bad about being... And I'm not going to say it.
3: This marks the beginning of the end of my life.
5: My grandmother played tennis, swam, snorkeled, and ran marathons right up until the day she died.
3: Really? How old was she?
5: 26. Dad was only 2. Tragic.
3: For heaven's sake, I'm 42. Bye.
5: Ish. Yeah. And the rest, but carry on.
3: Before the phone call from Gareth, I felt relatively young, but now... Oh, it's too horrible to contemplate, but I tell you one thing, Libby. I'm not going down without a struggle. I am prepared to do whatever it takes to look young and attractive.
5: Good grief, Helen. Would you seriously consider cosmetic surgery?
3: Well, actually, I was thinking of digging out my hot pants, but your idea is much better.
4: Hey, guys, can one of you hold the door open for me?
7: Of course, Claire. What are you doing?
4: I'll show you.
3: Come on, boy. Get up!
5: Come on! Whose dog is it?
4: I've got no idea. Just followed me into work. You know, there's obviously something about me that attracts pathetic, lonely, helpless cases. I'm going to have to introduce him to Brian.
8: Oh, Claire, he is a beautiful fellow.
4: He's obviously very well cared for. Somebody must have lost him.
8: Oh, look at Thomas smiling. Thomas loves him.
4: Everybody loves him, and he loves everybody. You know, I'm not normally a dog person, Gnarly, but this old boy... Really, is he something special? I've called him Fluffy.
9: Hello, everybody. I'm home.
4: Brian! Brian, come here. There's somebody I want you to meet.
9: Goodness me, a dog!
4: Say hello to Fluffy.
9: Hello, Fluffy.
4: you're doing to that poor dog, Brian, but can you please stop? Oh, he's such a flubby-wubby fellow. He's such a flubby-wubby boy. Come in.
10: Morning, Miss Barker. I just thought I'd better introduce myself. I'm the new team clerk. My name's Claire.
4: Welcome aboard. Don't let me keep you.
10: Oh, thank you.
11: Good day.
10: Hello.
4: Who was she? The new team clerk.
11: What's she called?
4: I don't know. I think she did tell me, but I'm terrible with names.
11: Claire, I need to speak to you on a matter of some importance.
4: Well, look at him, Livia. Look at Floppy. He's so adorable.
11: No. Not anymore. It was a bit of novelty when you first brought Fluffy in, Claire, but now you're just becoming obsessed with him.
4: Now, that's complete nonsense. I just happen to think that he's a very clever dog. How many dogs can do that? Do what Fluffy's doing now? Just look at him.
11: Claire, he's sleeping.
4: Yes, but he's doing it so cleverly.
11: Right. Forget Fluffy for a moment. I'm here to discuss the chronic shortage of resources in this office.
4: Well, pull up a chair.
11: I can't, Claire. You're sitting on the only one.
4: Okay, well, could you possibly squat?
2: Claire, I really want to talk to you about Fluffy.
4: Please, Brian, I'm really tired. Can you just let me go to sleep?
2: But we need to sort this out.
4: Brian, I've already told you we aren't keeping Fluffy. Just looking after him until we find his owner.
2: But it's been nearly a week.
4: Well, I put posters up all over the area. Somebody's going to respond eventually. Now just come to bed.
2: Well, yes, Claire, that's the thing I wanted to discuss.
4: Good morning, Gnarly.
12: Good morning, Claire.
4: Good morning, Thomas. And good morning to you, the bloody woody, woody.
12: Here, Fluffy, sit next to me.
4: Gnarly, do you know, you are really very, very good with Fluffy. Did you have a dog back home?
12: Not really, but every full moon the staff at the asylum used to let me groom Uncle Vidditch.
4: I think I'm going to take Fluffy for a checkup at the vet's after work. Could you ask Brian to collect Thomas from nursery?
12: Ask him yourself, he's up there.
4: Brian, why are you on top of the dresser?
2: Will you bloody well think?
4: So what do you think? Does it strike you as terminal?
13: Well, from what you say, I'm afraid so. I think that from 1 to 10 years, things can be put right. After 10 years, in my experience, things don't simply go wrong. They stay wrong and invariably just get worse. So I suppose the question you have to ask yourself is, whose benefits are you keeping him around for?
4: Mine, I suppose. He gets up and walks the dog in the morning, for one thing. But enough about Brian. Why don't you just examine Fluffy?
13: That's a good idea. Put him on the table.
4: Brian is very keen to find the dog's owner.
13: Does he have a chip on his shoulder?
4: Not really, though. He does resent it when the dog growls at him.
13: Growls?
4: Yes, yes, he does growl. Especially at night, when Brian tries to get into bed.
13: Well, that sounds to me like a territorial issue. Give him his own blanket and have him sleep on the floor in the kitchen.
4: Fluffy, right?
13: Yes, yes, Fluffy.
4: Brian? Brian, wake up. Brian, I heard something. I'll go and see, shall I? That's agreed, then. Why don't I go downstairs and investigate the unknown and potentially dangerous situation whilst you lie here under the duvet and snore?
14: If you say so, dear.
4: What's going on?
12: Don't worry, Claire. I have everything under control. It would seem that Fluffy has caught himself a burglar.
4: Okay, Gnarly, you can put the cricket bat down. You, on the floor. What have you got to say for yourself?
15: Very nice.
4: Okay, Gnarly, can you go upstairs and put some clothes on?
12: Yes, please.
15: Your dog, right, has done something serious to my ankle. I warn you, if I suffer any permanent injury or long-term psychological trauma, for that matter, I should be taking legal advice. And can you stop this flaming dog from licking me? If I get any dog saliva-related illnesses, I tell you, I'm going to sue you.
4: Come on, Fluffy. Leave him alone.
15: You do realise there is no beware of the dog sign anywhere, and that makes you culpable. I cite Crown versus Macintosh, 1987. Well, look it up if you don't believe me.
16: What's going on? Who are you?
4: Brian, you'll never guess what. We have caught a burglar.
3: Gnarly heard the noise first. She jumped out of bed. She ran downstairs naked, grabbed your cricket bat from the hall. She found this chap rolling around on the floor, clutching his ankle. I think he probably tripped over Fluffy, at which point I arrived as reinforcements. Otherwise, heaven only knows what might have happened.
14: Completely naked, or...
3: She can't stand pyjamas.
15: Damn you burglar for tripping over poor Fluffy. You have to give him a terrible shock. Poor Fluffy. Sod Fluffy, my ankle has swollen up. You better phone me an ambulance.
3: I think, actually, we'll be phoning the police first. We'll let them decide if you need an ambulance.
15: I don't want a cup of tea. And none of that Earl Grey rubbish. That's just the floor shavers with a bit of perfume chucked in. Sandwich would be nice. Fading out. Biscuits. Preferably hobnobs.
14: Oh, I can offer you digestives.
3: Brian?
15: Yeah, you're not getting any tea, mate. You're not a guest. You're a burglar.
3: Oh, no. Thomas has woken up. Brian, will you go and see that he's all right?
14: Okay, Claire, and I'll just check on Gnarly while I'm up there.
3: Don't worry about me, Brian. I'll be fine.
16: He never asked.
3: What?
16: If you'd be fine. He's left you alone with me. Doesn't know what I might be capable of.
3: Well, not a lot for that twisted ankle. Besides, I tell you, I have to deal with a lot tougher cookies than you in my line of work.
15: And what line of work is that, then?
3: I am a social worker.
16: Ah, yeah.
3: Well, what's that supposed to mean?
16: Nothing.
3: I tell you, if you think you can talk me out of calling the police by spinning me some sob story, you have got another think coming.
16: Oh, I see. Like that, is it? No room for a little understanding?
3: None.
16: So you're not interested in why I became a burglar?
3: Oh, all right then, tell me. Why did you become a burglar?
16: So I could steal things.
15: So I could steal...
16: Well, no, seriously, I'm not blaming anyone or anything. Circumstances, upbringing, family background, you make your own choices, you take responsibility. In fact, those were the final words my mother said to me on her deathbed. That and, I know you're only 12, Bill, but you are now father to your 8 brothers and sisters. Do whatever you must to hold the family together. Promise me you'll keep them out of care.
3: Author.
16: You're calling me a liar.
15: But that really hurts, that does.
16: Okay, I got it from Little House on the Prairie. Don't blame me for trying.
3: Pack it in, Burglar Bill. I know your game.
16: Oh, see, that's nice, that is. That is nice. You treat me with contempt. What you posh people don't realise is that you're born with the luxury of choice.
3: Hey, don't you dare make judgments about me just because I live in a nice house.

0: with the luxury of choice.
1: Hey, don't you dare make judgments about me just because I live in a nice house.
0: Not that nice.
1: What?
0: You know, in my line of work, you get to see inside a lot of homes, and in terms of decoration alone, this place really is stuck in the 90s. Now, I could give you some cracking interior design ideas.
1: Save your breath to cool your porridge. You mustn't waste your time playing silly psychological games with me, trying to get me on your side. I am simply too experienced, and it's not going to work.
0: Well, it looks like you've got my number.
1: Yes, I do.
0: He doesn't have a lot of empathy, does he, Will Bryan?
1: No, he doesn't. You know, he gets himself obsessed and he thinks I go on about my work all the time, but all I'm really asking for is just a little bit of support. The end of a difficult day.
0: Well, it's a difficult job you do. It's undervalued.
1: It is.
0: Not many people would have the strength to do it.
1: I know, but instead of appreciating me, Bryan just seems full of bitterness, animosity and resentment.
0: Rancor.
1: Well, I wouldn't go that far, but he can be pretty unpleasant. Oh, I'm confused. If you can see it, why can't he?
0: Oh, he can. But it serves his purpose to never acknowledge it. See, by casting you in the role of strong woman, he can abdicate all his responsibilities while at the same time blame you for diminishing him. It's a classic passive-aggressive exploitation.
1: Do you think so?
0: Oh, no, I know so. As a feminist, I recognise that all the time. Look, listen. Why don't you just call a cab, give me some money for the fare, I'll be out of here. Then you can both sit down together and sort this whole thing out.
2: Claire, what's going on?
1: Oh, nothing. Nothing. We were just talking.
2: Mm. Well, Thomas has stopped crying, but he wants you to kiss him goodnight.
1: Okay, Bryan, I'll go straight up.
0: Blimey, mate, you got your work cut out there.
3: Tell me about it.
0: Mm-hmm. I bet you wish you could swap her with the foreign one.
2: Enough of your potty mouth. Let's get one thing perfectly clear. I don't want to get to know you. I don't want to be your friend. I don't want to talk to you. Understood?
0: Understood.
2: Good. Was she completely naked?
0: As nature is.
2: How much did I miss her by?
0: About 30 seconds. Ooh, and you missed a treat, mate. I don't mind telling you, if I am sent to prison, that is the one memory that will keep me going. Listen, do us a favour. Can you get this dog off me? He's a bit over-affectionate.
2: Come on, Fluffy, come on, leave the burglar alone.
0: Oh, dear. Not exactly man's best friend, is he?
2: You see, this is what I don't get. He growls at me and he's all over you, a bloody burglar.
0: Now, dogs are pack animals. You have to show him who the boss is.
2: Well, I know, but I can't go and get Claire every time he growls, do I?
0: Get rid of him.
2: How?
0: Who takes him for walks?
2: Well, I do.
0: Hey, next time you take him for a walk, pop round to the vets. Have him humanely destroyed. Come home with just a lead and say, oh, what happened so quickly? Couldn't do anything to stop it. He just slipped his collar and ran in front of a car.
2: That is an absolutely despicable idea. How dare you even suggest it?
0: Because the dog hates you. He growls because he resents sharing Claire with you. Behind that furry facade, he's an evil, scheming brute, hell-bent on monopolising her attention and forcing you out completely.
2: Yeah, you're right. Claire used to be constantly rude, sarcastic and unpleasant, but these days she hardly talks to me at all.
0: You don't want to get rid of the dog yourself? How about this, then? Give me a hand at the front door, lend us a stick or something, and I'll take Doggy for a little walk. You'll never see either of us again. What do you say? Well?
4: Bryan, are you okay? I can't believe Claire left you alone with dangerous criminal. Don't worry, I am here now.
2: That's great, Nolly. Nolly, do you know where my granddad's walking stick has got to?
4: We do not need a walking stick, Bryan. I have your cricket bat for protection.
2: Never mind, Nolly. It probably wasn't such a good idea.
4: No? Well, I have had a very good idea, Bryan. Do you know the film Misery? James Caan is being held prisoner by Kathy Bates. He has hurt his ankle, but he's still mobile. So, to stop any chance of him escaping, she deliberately smashes his other ankle to splinters with the sledgehammer, and she cripples him.
2: Nolly, what are you suggesting?
4: That we watch the film while we wait for the police. I bought the DVD yesterday. Fluffy! Get away from that Batman this instant. Go on, go see Bryan.
2: Nolly, I'd rather you didn't send him over here.
4: Dogs can smell fear, Bryan. Why don't you try and smell brave for a change?
2: Right, Nolly, do you mind staying here? I'm going to have a look for Grandad's walking stick.
0: Well.
4: You shut up. No speaking from you, or I take my cricket bat and I knock your bails off.

0: arguing with that. I'll keep it zipped.
1: Good. And you stop this smirky smiling, please. Don't think you can take advantage of me just because you have caught a glimpse of my nezhnost.
0: Eh?
1: My nezhnost. Towards Fluffy, it means tenderness.
0: Right.
1: Silence! We are staying in my country. The time for chat is over when there is a burglar in the kitchen. As strangely enough, this is the first time I have ever had the chance to... You should count yourself lucky you're not in my country. In my village, we treat bad people like you a lot differently.
0: How do you mean?
1: The police would arrest you, read you your rights, take you to a cell, hold you there until it is time for your trial, then put you before a judge and a jury. Actually, come to think of it, it's not that different. Not until you come to the bit with the ducking stool.
0: Right, well, I've got a lot of respect for you economic migrants. You probably come from a poor and deprived region, but you see an opportunity abroad.
1: Hey, don't talk about my country as if it is some kind of backwater. We have won the Eurovision Song Contest. That was some night in my village, I tell you. Of course, it turned into tragedy when one of the fireworks blew into the orphanage. But they should not have been keeping petrol there in the first place. Now shut up.
0: If you say so, you're the boss.
1: Yes, I am the boss.
0: Spotted it as soon as I got here.
1: What do you mean?
0: Well, you keep this place going, don't you? I mean, she does all the shouting, he does all the whining. But underneath all the noise, who's holding everything together? Is you. And for what? The minimum wage of what? 5 quid an hour?
1: Yes, well, this just goes to show how little you know. Claire tells me the minimum wage is £3 an hour.
0: That is outrageous! In a city, a woman of your organizational talents could command 800 grand a year, at least.
1: Really? With luncheon vouchers?
0: Everything's negotiable. Look, I have a few contacts in the banking world, and I'd be more than happy to give them a call.
1: About me?
0: Well, absolutely. Well, the trouble is access to telephones is a bit limited once you're in prison. So if you were to see your way clear to getting me away from here, then I...
2: Hello, Gnarly. Look, I can take over from here.
1: Claire, we must talk.
3: It's okay, Gnarly. I'll take over from here.
1: Claire, Brian, we all need to talk. Let us go into the passageway where no one can hear us. Beware. This man, he's a trickster. He plays mind games. He's prepared to say anything just to get us to release him. I must admit, his arguments were very seductive, and I was nearly convinced, but he made one simple error, and I saw through him immediately. Claire, he told me that you were paying me below the minimum wage, and I know that you, above all people, would never do such a thing.
2: Okay. Right, well, as it happens, Gnarly, I was never taken in by him or his flattering words.
3: And neither was I. What's that you got, Claire?
2: Oh, it's just a number for a cab firm. Why have you got that walking stick, Brian?
3: No reason.
1: Look, we must go back in there together and present him with a united front. We must make him realize that no amount of flattery and tricks will save him from prison.
4: Okay, burglar, listen up.
3: He's gone.
2: What? He can't have... He has disappeared. What? The window?
3: No way, we're 3 floors up and there's nothing to break his fall.
1: Unless...
2: What's it mean?
1: In my country?
2: Oh, here we go.
1: We have a legend that dates back to the mists of time. It tells the story of a mischievous spirit, the Holy Knave. He enters the household unbidden and holds up a mirror to all the occupants so each can see their faults in front of them. Once the people in the house have learned these hard truths about themselves, the Holy Knave disappears to weave his sorcery elsewhere. Maybe the burglar we have encountered is one such Holy Knave.
2: That's certainly a possibility, Gnarly. Or maybe he's just hiding in the broom cupboard.
0: There's a bloody big nail in there, nearly had my eye out.
4: Come on, you, out you get.
0: You would have been hearing from my lawyer, make no mistake. Haven't you people ever heard of health and safety?
3: Oh, sit down and shut up.
2: Look, I don't know about anyone else, but I have really had enough of you.
3: Agreed, the police can't get here soon enough.
1: They're certainly taking their time.
2: What time did you call them, Brian?
3: Well, I didn't call them, I thought you did.
2: Gnarly, did you call them?
1: No, I thought Brian did it. Oh, Brian.
3: I never said I was phoning the police.
1: Well done. Oh, Brian, you wait a little, Thomas. I have to comfort him.
2: And I have to go and call the police. Goodness, if you want something done in this house, you have to do it yourself. Come along. Come on, Gnarly.
0: Women, eh? Funny how it's always our fault, isn't it? Okay, let's see what you've got.
3: Three kings.
0: Watch it and weep. Full house. Freeze on twos.
3: Oh, for crying out loud, he's done it again. He's won every hand.
0: Come to daddy.
3: Look, I'm really sorry. You've cleaned me out. I seem to have run out of money.
0: Oh, don't worry about it, Brian.
3: Oh, thanks. Very kind of you.
0: Take your watch.
2: It's about time, too.
1: It's morning already.
3: I'll get it. Actually, could somebody else get it? Fluffy isn't letting me out the kitchen.
0: I'll go.
2: Sit down. Well, you took your time. We called hours ago.
5: Sorry about that. Our resources are particularly stretched at the moment. It was the police dinner and dance last night. I'm the only person available.
2: Right, and what would happen if a riot broke out?
5: Oh, it never gets to that. Well, there was a food fight last year.
2: You better come on in.
5: It was a good night, mind.
2: There he is. The burglar. If I have to spend another second in his company, I will scream.
5: Oh, now, I think you may be under a misapprehension. I'm not actually a policewoman. I'm a community support officer.
2: I don't care. Just get him out of my sight.
5: The thing is, I'm afraid I don't have the authority to do that.
3: You can't take him away?
5: No.
3: Well, can you arrest him?
5: No.
3: You must be able to put him in handcuffs.
5: No.
3: Well, what can you do?
5: I can call the police for you. Oh.
6: Good morning, everybody.
7: Oh, nice to see you, Fluffy.
8: Hello. What's Fluffy got in his mouth?
2: Oh, I don't know. Oh, that's just a piece of Brian's trousers.
8: Oh, oh dear, the pair of them still haven't hit it off then.
2: Well, no, but there is some evidence of a thaw on Brian's part. He's actually volunteered to take Fluffy for his walk this evening without me having to force him to. Come on.
9: Here's that file you wanted, Libby.
10: Struth, Helen.
9: What?
10: Your face. I hope you don't mind me saying so, but I think you've overdone it on the Botox.
9: Yes, I do mind, actually, Libby. And I resent the implied criticism. It's all very well a pretty young woman like you throwing your feminist credentials around, but maybe when you're my age, increasingly invisible to an appearance-obsessed society, you might begin to understand. This is my very angry face, by the way.
10: Down. I'm not passing judgment. In fact, when I was back home in Oz, I had a bit of cosmetic surgery done myself.
9: Really? What did you have done?
10: My lips.
9: Right, I'm going to go now.
10: See you, Helen.
8: Oh, Riri, how'd it go? How was the fishing weekend?
11: Actually, Megan, I never did any fishing. It turns out it wasn't typing error.
8: Sit down and tell me about it.
11: I'll stand if you don't mind.
3: Claire, it's only me.
2: Quick, Brian, come on through. There's some people I want you to meet. Brian, may I introduce you to Mr. Southgate and his two tiny sons, David and Harry? They were all heartbroken when their dog, Ross, ran away from home and they never thought they'd see him again. But by luck, Mr. Southgate saw one of the posters that we put up of Fluffy, or should I call him Ross, and they're all here to collect him and take him back home.
12: We cannot begin to thank you enough. We've missed him so much.
2: Well, it's just so been our pleasure.
8: Thank you so much.
12: Little Harry hasn't slept and David's just come out of hospital, so getting Ross back is just the tonic he needs before the next round of major invasive surgery.
2: Glad to have been of some assistance.
12: It sounds silly, I know, but he isn't so much a pet, more of a much-loved family member, especially since the boy's mother died last year. At Christmas.
2: Family member, did you hear that, Brian?
12: Which is why the boys and I absolutely insist that you good, kind people accept this reward of £500 for all the time, love and affection that you've lavished on Fluffy Ross in our absence and for returning him safely to us.
2: £500? No, we couldn't. Oh, that's so generous, isn't it, Brian? Brian, where is Fluffy?
3: It all happened so quickly.
13: Thank you. Rising Declare in the Community by Harry Venning and David Ramsden, starring Sally Phillips, Alex Lowe, Nina Conti, Richard Lumsden, Lisa Tarbuck, Jess Robinson, Alex Tregear, and Paxton Joseph. The producer was Katie Tyrrell.
14: Duel. 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
8: A life of bliss. Being a brand new biographical series about Bachelor Bliss with Brenda Bruce as Anne Fellows, Colin Gordon as her husband Tony Fellows, Muriel Pavlo as Tina Holliday, and George Cole as the shy young bachelor himself, David Alexander Bliss. Does Bliss find his basic shyness a disadvantage in everyday life? I spoke to him a couple of days ago and put the question to him.
9: Well, of course it's a disadvantage. Only a fool would deny it. So why haven't I?
8: Tell me, David, how would you describe your particular type of shyness?
9: Paralysis of the mind with a mouth working overtime.
8: But you don't let it worry you.
9: Life's a challenge. Obstacles made to be overcome.
8: You mean you still believe you'll overcome it one of these days?
9: I already have.
8: You have?
9: Yes. I forget which day it was. But I overcame it for a full 24 hours.
8: That long without getting into one of your muddles?
9: Yes, but to be fair, I think losing my voice helped.
8: Laryngitis?
9: About my only hope, to have it permanently.
8: Willpower doesn't work.
9: Well, the more I struggle to control myself, the tenser I become, the worse the mess I get into.
8: But you've known your girlfriend, Tina, quite a time.
9: No, look, I don't want to discuss my private life.
8: I know, but I take it that's an advantage.
9: Yes, and as I'm more relaxed with her and she puts up with me, you can take it it's different.
8: Meaning what?
9: Well, I don't have to control myself with her because she never puts up a struggle. I never have to struggle because she doesn't mind being taken advantage of. Doesn't mind me messing her around. Mind me doing my worst. Doing her wrong. You see, it is a disadvantage.
8: Yes, I do see.
9: But, as I said before, life's a challenge. Tina made to be overcome. No.
8: And with that vintage model, back to the present. And over to the fellow's house to hear from David and his married sister Anne about the export man.
9: Know something, Anne? I am on the horns of a dilemma.
10: Then there's only one thing to do. Change chairs.
9: Do you want to hear about it or not?
10: If you eat your breakfast at the same time, it's getting cold.
9: Yes, okay. Somebody, I'd guess, somebody I...
10: Now, don't speak with your mouth full.
9: You don't seem to realize I am at the crossroads.
10: You do get around. Only a moment ago, you were on the...
9: Somebody, I'd guess, somebody I met during...
10: Psychic, go away.
9: You wouldn't be doing it on purpose.
10: No, it's this dog of yours. She's trying to hypnotize me into giving her some of my breakfast.
9: She never tries that on me at mealtimes. I've trained her not to.
10: You always give her titbits.
9: I know, that's how I trained her. Here you are, Psyche. Piece of sausage. Now, that's something she's never learned.
10: What?
9: Where titbits end and fingertips start.
10: What did all that mean?
9: What do I expect when the titbits are so small? Where was I?
10: Somebody, at a guess, somebody you met during...
9: During the 3 years I worked abroad, mm-hmm. has recommended me for a job with Marlowe and Ridgway Limited.
10: Marlowe and Ridgway?
9: Toy makers since 1897. Pioneered walkie-talkie dolls and now send them right round the world.
10: What, without rewinding?
9: They're forming a separate export department and want a bright, go-ahead young man to run it for them.
10: Who can you suggest?
9: I'd say I stood as good a chance as the next man.
10: Why, what's wrong with him?
9: The snag is, and I am ignoring you, that they're only offering a year's contract.
10: To start with, perhaps.
9: Yes, but I'm not only established in my present job, Anne. There's a pension at the end of it.
10: I know, and only about 40 years to go before you draw it.
9: You don't think security is important?
10: I'm not sure it even exists. Life's a gamble.
9: So you might just as well take risks.
10: Well, you do every day if you think about it. You could walk out of here now and be knocked down by a bus, pass a demolition site and be buried under falling debris, or even be struck by lightning.
9: That settles it. I'm not moving out of the house.
10: Risking the sack for not turning up at the office.
9: Okay, you've made your point. But, well, part of the job would be entertaining overseas buyers.
10: So?
9: Well, it comes down to whether or not I've got away with people.
10: When it comes to people, you get away with murder.
9: You think I ought to try for it?
10: The chance of a lifetime. Ask Tony and see if he doesn't agree with me.
9: Oh, I will when he comes down.
10: Do. It'll be a wonderful chance for him as well.
9: And to do what?
10: Give you the full married man's lament, complete with sighs. David, old lad, he'll say, grab the chance while you can. While you're still, sigh, single. Once you're married, heavy sigh. You can't afford to take risks. You're the breadwinner.
9: Sigh.
10: Only my family prefers cake. A dig at me for wanting more housekeeping. You've got kids to clothe and endless, endless clothes to buy for your wife.
9: One last heartfelt heaving of the chest and end of lament.
10: You'll be lucky.
9: Well, there'll be more.
10: About all the golden opportunities he's had to miss through being married.
9: Well, has he missed all that many?
10: A man we met at a party did offer him a partnership in some big scheme guaranteed to make a cool quarter of a million.
9: And Tony turned it down because he had to play safe?
10: No, because he hadn't got the man's name, address or phone number and never heard from him again. Apart from that, it was definite.
9: Oh, now, look, you're not trying to tell me they've all been like that.
10: All myths, all based on a germ of truth.
9: Oh, not complete myths, then. Not if they were based
10: near
9: on...
10: Near enough, believe me. But then there's something of a Walter Mitty in every man.
9: Dreaming of fame and fortune?
10: Yes, and making marriage the excuse for them not coming true.
9: Oh, but Tony has done jolly well.
10: I know. That's what I'm always telling him.
0: Morning, David. Hi, Jay.
9: Oh, fine, thanks, Walter. You? Oh, fine, thanks, Tony. Sorry about that. We were just talking about Tony Mitty. Tony Tycoon.
10: Walter Mitty.
9: Walter Mitty.
0: I was about to say I'm sorry I'm laid down, but perhaps it's just as well. And good morning to you, too.
10: I'll pour out your coffee first, darling.
0: Anything in the paper this morning?
10: Yes, the bills from the paper shop.
0: That's what I call starting the day right. Where?
9: Stapled to the middle page.
0: Yeah. Symbolic, once you're married.
9: Huh?
0: Bills are your staple diet.
9: I'd say, ahead of schedule.
0: What?
9: The lament.
0: Lament?
9: Lamentable fact is that the cost of living has gone up.
0: What prompted that?
10: David's not his usual self this morning.
0: He has been so far.
10: He's got the chance of a wonderful new export job with...
9: Marlowe and Ridgway Limited. Makers of Midge toys. Only, well, in a way, I'd be on 12 months trial.
0: Then they want their money back.
9: Oh, seriously, though, Tony. What would you do if you were me?
0: Yeah, I won't depress you by saying what, but I'd have done it years ago. How about my breakfast?
10: On my way now. Talk some sense into him, darling. He's not sure it's worth the risk because they're only offering a year's contract.
0: Not worth the risk? My dear old lad, you must be out of your tiny mind.
9: Well, was that ever in doubt?
0: Well, certainly not the size. What's the next move?
9: We'll ring up and arrange an interview with Mr. Marlowe.
0: Then phone today.
9: And let the future take care of itself.
0: Why not? You don't have to worry about the future. Not yet, that is. Of course, once you're married, you're...
9: Oh, there it is.
0: What?
9: First heartfelt heaving of the chest. Understandably. After all, it is...
0: What's Anne been saying about it?
9: What makes you think she said anything?
0: Long experience of deciphering your slips of the tongue.
9: Yes, well, you slipped up this time and interrupted me.
0: She hasn't said anything about me at all?
9: No, no, not a word. Well, as I was lying, Tony... as I was sighing, saying...
0: You were right the first time.
9: It is different when you're married. After all, you can't afford to take risks then, can you?
0: No, indeed.
9: You've got responsibilities.
0: You're the breadwinner.
9: Only your family prefers cake.
0: Yeah, my family. Now, how did you know about that?
9: I didn't know.
0: Know what?
9: That you'd made the same joke to Anne.
0: Did I say I had?
9: No.
0: Then how do you know that's what I meant?
9: You wouldn't accept telepathy as an answer. No, I thought not. Well, I somehow gave the impression...
0: Oh, say, David, what do you take me for? It's quite plain Anne's been drearing on about me as usual, and I know exactly what she's been saying.
9: Well, I'm not surprised. I've told you most of it.
0: Ah, so you admit it, was it?
9: Yes, but it was all light-hearted. I mean, Anne doesn't drear on behind your back, Tony. You ought to know that.
0: No, I do, oddly enough. More coffee?
9: Yeah, I think perhaps I will. Thanks, Tony.
0: I'll pour your own and one for me, two lumps.
9: Yes, right-o.
0: Heaven knows, I don't regret getting married, but...
11: Right, sir. Can't take the same risks, sir. I missed a good few opportunities myself.
9: I know, so Anne was telling me. In passing.
11: What was she telling you?
9: About all the golden opportunities you had to miss. Had to miss. It was two lumps, wasn't it?
11: And how do you explain that clip?
9: What flip?
11: That flip? What flip?
9: Oh, the miss slip. the miss slip. Why, honestly, can't say. Can't say.
11: I know why you can't say, because Anne's told you I've never had any worthwhile offers. They're all complete myths, or put it another way, a pack of lies.
9: Oh, no, that's not true, Tony. She never mentioned the word pack. The word complete.
0: You've been living with us ever since you got back from abroad, haven't you?
9: Well, yes.
0: Seems to me there's a connection between the country's economic situation and my marriage to Anne.
9: There is?
0: We may have to export you to survive.
10: Here you are, darling. Bacon, two eggs, and three sausages. Bacon, two eggs, and two sausages. You're a bad dog.
0: You know something, Anne? Breakfasts like this make up for all the golden opportunities I've missed.
10: Do they?
0: Yes, and what's more, it's a great comfort to know that in my wife's eyes I can do no wrong.
10: David?
0: Don't worry, don't worry. He didn't make a single flip.
10: Oh, that's all right, then. Single flip.
9: I'll ring up Mr. Marlowe's secretary and fix up the interview the moment I get to the office. I've decided.
11: Good for you.
10: Terribly sudden, though.
11: Yes, I wonder why. David, didn't you say your general manager was calling in on you this morning?
9: Between 9:30 and 10:00.
10: Of course, it's not Mr. Hood now, is it?
9: No, a chap called Gibson.
10: How are you getting on with him?
9: Not at all well. And he doesn't even know me yet.
11: Well, you don't see all that much of him, do you?
9: Hardly at all. Luckily, he's got 5 other branch offices to look after apart from...
10: Between 9:30 and 10:00?
9: Yes, so I'll have to be there prompt at 9:30.
10: It's 9:25 now.
9: Well, I know, but it only takes me 20 minutes. 9:25 now? Good gracious, so it is. Oh, well, at least I can stop worrying about the security of this job and about my pension.
10: Why?
9: Well, chances are I'll get the push. David Bliss?
12: Anne, were you in trouble?
9: What, for being late? No, old Gibson hasn't turned up yet.
12: Have you phoned...
9: Mr. Marlowe's secretary about the interview? Yes, I have, and I'm seeing him at 10:00 tomorrow morning.
12: I'm sure you'll get the job.
9: I'd like to think so.
12: I know you will. But, David, I shouldn't say anything to Mr. Gibson until you've actually got it. After all, you never know.
9: You just said you did know.
12: I know, but I could easily be wrong. You better make some excuse for not being there tomorrow morning, you know, just in case.
9: Yes, but what can I tell him?
12: Anything. Except that your grandmother's died. That one's been done to death. How about the dentist's appointment? That's a reliable old standby.
9: Well, it's not a question of the excuse being reliable, Anne. It's me I'm worried about.
12: What's he like?
9: Gibson?
12: Yes.
9: Well, pally enough on the surface. Puffed up with his own importance underneath.
12: A snake by any other name.
9: He's definitely venomous.
13: Morning, Miss Latimer. This in?
9: I'll have to hang up, Anne. He's just slithered in.
12: Good luck.
9: Goodbye.
13: Hello there, Blitz.
9: Hello there, pal. Poison. Sir. Sorry about that. I was thinking of something my sister said on the phone.
13: Private calls during office hours. I don't think we can stand for that, you know.
9: I'll pull up a chair for you, sir.
13: No, not stopping. Just dropped in with the Williamson file. Won't have a natter about it, but I'm pushed for time today. Next time I'm in.
9: When will that be, sir?
13: Tomorrow morning.
9: I had a feeling. About what time?
13: Shall we say 10:00?
9: Oh, no, let's not. I'm afraid I won't be here, sir.
13: All right, taking the day off?
9: No, I've got an appointment with my grandmother. My grandmother's dentist.
13: What the heck's your grandmother got to do with it?
9: Oh, we always talk about him as being her dentist.
13: Oh, why?
9: Oh, she was going to him long after she was dead. Before we did. Actually, everybody I know goes to him.
13: A good man, is he?
9: Oh, yes, a very reliable old standby. Good old chap. Everybody stands by him. Swears by him.
13: What the heck's the matter with you this morning?
9: Nervous about tomorrow morning, sir. If there's one thing in the world I hate, it's interviews. With the dentist.
13: Well, I'll be here at 11:30. And you won't be back by then, or I might suspect the dentist is an excuse. I am like that, you know. Well, I'll see you then. Oh, what's his name?
9: The dentist, sir? Oh, Mr. Forbes.
13: I haven't bothered since I moved down here. It was high time I had a checkup. Jot down his phone number for me.
9: Yes. Righto, sir.
13: If he's really that good.
9: Well, the best dentist for miles around.
13: I'll ring him today and mention your name.
9: You're the second best for miles around. There's somebody even better. In fact, there's no comparison.
13: No?
9: Well, everybody I know is changing to him.
13: But a minute ago you said everybody you knew went to your bloke.
9: Well, that just shows how quickly they're changing. I mean, I have heard the most glowing reports about this other bloke.
13: I should think he's booked up for months ahead, then.
9: Well, bound to be.
13: In that case, I'll settle for the second best. You're Mr. Forbes. 994-3592. Thanks for recommending him.
9: Don't mention it, sir. And I wish I hadn't taken up so much of your time.
13: I had an interesting letter from head office the other day.
9: You did?
13: Asking me to submit recommendations for reducing the number of branch offices in this area. In other words, heads are going to roll. Ha, ha, ha. Yeah, goodbye, Bliss.
9: Chop, chop, sir. I start the day talking about my pension and end up under the guillotine.
10: I doubt if he'll check up on you, even if he does ring the dentist.
9: Well, that's what Tony said when I told him about it.
10: I'm sure we're right. What's this?
9: A copy of the Toy Manufacturer's Trade Journal with an article about Marlowe and Ridgway in it. I've marked the page.
10: With pencil?
9: No, sweaty thumbprints.
10: You worried about the interview?
9: Well, it's bound to be more important to me now.
0: Right, I'm ready. What time are they expecting us?
10: 7:30.
0: I'll ask Clive Howard if he knows anything about Marlowe, David. It'd be helpful to know what sort of man you're facing tomorrow.
9: I'll need all the help I can get.
0: On the contrary, I'd say you've got everything to look forward to. Money to spend and a chance to travel.
9: Well, meaning what? Occasional business trips abroad?
0: No, regular trips between here and the Labour Exchange.
10: He's in a state now without you making him worse.
0: Isn't Tina coming around?
9: Well, any minute now. Why?
0: Gaze into her eyes. Tell her you love her and you'll soon forget about tomorrow.
9: Well, there's something in that.
10: I suppose you have told her you love her.
9: Well, no. Not in so many words.
10: It only takes 3.
9: Well, I want to be absolutely sure first.
10: You told me you were weeks ago now.
9: Well, I think I am.
10: Well, then take a risk on it and tell her so.
9: Well, we're back to life's a gamble, eh?
10: Well, you never get anywhere unless you do tell her.
0: That's the story of David's life.
10: What?
0: More stalemate than soulmate.
9: Well, it hasn't reached the marrying stage yet.
0: Nah, that's the biggest gamble of all.
10: You don't have to tell me that. I lost. Heavily. I'm just going to put my coat on and switch Alexander's light off. What? No, Saki, you stay in there.
0: Does Tina know about the Exmoor job?
9: Yes, I rang her this afternoon.
0: What'd she say?
9: That she was sure I got a wonderful future ahead of me and couldn't be more pleased.
0: Naturally. She's hoping to share it with you.
9: Well, I'm certain the thought of marriage has never entered Tina's head.
0: Oh, my dear chap, it's been there since she was 12.
9: Well, whether or not I was successful definitely wouldn't enter
0: it. Don't you believe it. Women, very practical. They pay lip service to the idea of love in a garret, then arrange for you to meet father.
9: Well, and the connection?
0: First thing he asks is, what are your prospects?
9: Well, Tina's got prospects of her own. Working on a magazine must pay well, too, so there you are.
0: Well,
9: that'll be her now.
10: All right, I'll go.
9: I believe I do love her, you know. What's more, I've had a terrific urge to tell her so.
0: Then why the dickens haven't you?
9: Well, because of the risk involved, I suppose. The risk of...
0: Being rebuffed?
9: Yes.
0: Oh, I can't believe there's the slightest reason for you to worry about that.
9: Well, that's very reassuring.
0: After all, you've had so much experience, haven't it?
9: Well, there's only one way to find out.
0: Yes, but David, not the moment she arrives. You can't tell a girl you love her in cold blood. They take it very seriously.
9: So do I.
0: Well, then make sure you do a good warm-up.
9: Honestly, I really think you were talking about a comedy show.
0: Knowing you, I probably am. All the world's a stage and all women love pretty speeches.
9: Well, they're my downfall.
0: Well, there you are. That's show business. Lead up to it slowly. Work up a nice romantic atmosphere.
9: Well, I've got nothing to lose by trying.
0: And everything to gain. So, all right, I'll have a bash at it.
10: Here you go, Tina. Hello.
9: Hello, darling.
4: Hello, Psyche.
10: Would you forgive us if we dashed off straight away?
9: They'd never forgive us if we didn't. Bye. Goodbye.
4: Bad news, honey. I can't stay long.
9: Oh, no.
4: My editor sprang an interview on me at the last moment. Gerald Booth, the author.
9: Well, how long can you stay?
4: Say, 30 minutes.
9: Oh, that's all right. We've still got time if we get down to it straight away.
4: Get down to what?
9: Well, afraid I can't tell you yet.
4: Why not?
9: Well, I've got to get you warmed up first. Here, I'll help you off with your coat.
4: Warmed up?
9: Get you into the mood for it.
4: If I didn't know you so well, I'd suspect the worst. How about giving me a clue?
9: A clue?
4: Yes.
9: Well, it's something I've got a terrific urge to do.
4: Perhaps I don't know you as well as I thought.
9: You will by the time I've finished.
4: Is it something serious?
9: Well, girls take it seriously, yes. And so do I. I mean, after all, it does involve a certain risk.
4: A risk?
9: Well, obviously.
4: You've just got to be talking about... No. No, you can't have changed that much.
9: Well, I don't know about that, but I do know we're wasting time. Come and sit on the sofa.
4: You've got me worried.
9: Well, why should you worry? You've got nothing to lose.
4: I don't like the sound of that.
9: You'll like it all right once I get going.
4: The suspense is terrible.
9: Well, there you are. That's show business. Come what may, I'm determined to have a bash.
4: I should have listened to Mother.
9: Why, what did she say?
4: Never mind what she said. What are you trying to say?
9: That I love you.
4: Oh, so that's what it was all about. Oh, I'm sorry to laugh, honey, only it sounded as if you meant something very different.
9: Why? What did I say?
4: Oh, for instance, that it was something you had a terrific urge to do.
9: Well, I can't see what possible double meaning that could... Oh, yes, I can. You didn't seriously imagine that I... Good heavens, it never crossed my mind. Well, it never would.
4: I know it wouldn't, really.
9: Actually, that's not strictly true. I mean, well, sitting beside you, close beside you, I'm not entirely unaware that... That is, I mean... Well, you know, I do. Not that I would, of course, but it does.
4: I'd be livid if it didn't.
9: I do love you, Tina, with all my heart. Yes. Yes, that's how I love you. With all my heart. I love you. Do you?
4: No. No, please don't ask me.
9: Then you don't?
4: Oh, it isn't that, darling. It's just that...
9: Just what?
4: That I don't want to say it until I'm absolutely sure.
9: Oh, go on. Take a risk on it. I did.
4: You're not sure either?
9: Yes, I am. Completely sure, I think.
4: Yes. Well, I won't say it now. The moment's passed. Next time round, perhaps. Are you feeling more relaxed about tomorrow?
9: Tomorrow? Oh, about the interview, you mean. Well, I wish you hadn't reminded me.
4: Now, don't start that again. You've got a wonderful future ahead of you, and, oh, I couldn't be more pleased.
9: Well, naturally. You're hoping to share it with me.
4: I've just told you. I'm not sure yet.
9: I know, but you women are very practical.
4: Are you suggesting that would make any difference?
9: Well, are you saying you'd spend the rest of your life in a garret?
4: If I had to, yes.
9: Enter your father.
4: My father?
9: And what young man are your prospects?
4: I'd better go before I blow my top.
9: Oh, come on, I was only joking.
4: If I was interested in money, I'd marry somebody like Gerald Booth. He's stinking rich.
9: Well, I see. So that's why you're rushing off in such a hurry.
4: I won't count up to 10. It wouldn't be enough. Goodbye.
9: Oh, no, look, Tina, we can't leave it like this.
4: There isn't time to sort it out now. Oh, besides, it just isn't our night. Night, darling. Don't bother to show me out. I'll give you a ring when I get back to the flat. Bye.
9: I couldn't agree more. If I'd known how things were going to turn out when I walked out of here this morning, I'd have settled for being knocked down by a bus.
10: David!
13: Just coming.
10: It's a big day for your master, isn't it, Psyche?
9: I was on the phone in the other room.
10: Couldn't you use the phone in here?
9: Not at the same time, no.
10: You're going to be late for your interview.
9: Apparently, Tina's in the bath.
10: Let's see how you look.
9: According to her flatmate, Sheila, that is.
10: Yes, very smart.
9: I don't call it smart. I call it a barefaced lie. All right, so I said some pretty tactless things last night, but there's no excuse for her refusing to speak to me.
10: Oh, don't be silly. She'll ring back as soon as she gets out of the bath.
9: She promised to ring last night.
10: You know, I don't think that tie goes with that suit. Oh, and David, you can't wear those socks. Sit down and have your breakfast, and I'll...
14: Morning, dear Ella.
9: Morning.
10: A bag in a second, darling.
14: Hello. Stroke of luck, old Clive Howard, knowing Marlowe personally, wasn't it? Then?
9: Hmm? Yes, it was.
14: Apparently Marlowe's highly intelligent, but essentially human. Now, that gives us a slant on the interview.
9: It does?
14: An uneven match, but you could win on sympathy. He's also got a complete bee in his bonnet about the export or die bit. He even talks about the country living in the past and of...
9: The need for us to think of ourselves not as a nation of shopkeepers, but as super salesmen in the markets of the world. The urgent need to adopt modern methods and to seek fresh techniques.
14: How on earth did you know?
9: From the article in the Trade Journal. It quotes from some speech he made.
14: Well, there you are then. You're laughing, aren't you?
9: Well, of course I am. What at?
14: The thought of running their export department. And the best way of landing the job is to convince Marlowe you're just as keen as he is.
9: In other words, that I've got a bee in my bonnet.
14: Yes, and in your case, that should come naturally. Now, that's the way to handle the interview. Base it on that speech of his, without, of course, using his exact words.
9: Well, you really think I'd be that stupid?
14: Don't force me. Now, mind you, David, you will have to make it sound more...
10: Here you are, David. Another pair of socks.
14: I have to make it sound more conversational.
10: I picked out this tie for you.
9: Less flowery, in fact. Mm.
10: I don't know about flowery.
9: No, I was talking to Tony.
14: Yeah, a bit less, yes.
10: It does go better with your socks.
14: On the other hand...
10: So do these socks.
14: As he obviously enjoys a flowery phrase himself...
10: I put them beside you, look.
14: It might be an idea to...
9: Think up one or two of my own, really.
14: Yes. Then produce them like rabbits out of a hat. For example, let me think.
9: Well, shouldn't I be the one thinking?
14: Children are the same the world over.
0: And I won't be content till each and every one of them is playing with Midge toys.
10: I say, that's rather good, isn't it, David?
9: Yes, it's a pity Tony can't go to the interview for me.
10: I know, but that would make for awful complications afterwards. Eat your breakfast.
0: Now, don't forget, David, bees in your bonnet keenest.
10: Yes, and David, another thing.
9: Oh, now, look, enough's enough. I know you both mean well, but this is something I've got to do on my own. On my own, understand? I'll think up my own phrases. And I'll stick to the tie I'm wearing. And I couldn't change into these socks because I've just spread them with butter and marmalade. I've had enough advice, thank you. All I want now is a little peace and quiet. Is that quite clear? What was one thing and... Oh, thank goodness, that'll be Tina now. Hello?
15: Gibson here.
9: Well, good morning, sweetheart. Hello, good morning, sir.
15: I rang your dentist yesterday. But strange as it may seem, he's not expecting you this morning.
9: Oh, yes, well, I can explain that.
15: At your office at 9:30 sharp.
9: But I won't be there.
15: Well, if you're not, there's really no point in turning up at all.
9: But you don't understand, sir. I've got an appointment for an important... Hello? Mr. Gibson? Sir? Oh, dear. That was sir to say that...
0: I know. We heard.
10: Whatever are you going to do, David?
9: Life's a gamble. But what odds? Sit down, Mr. Blitz. Thank you, Miss Marlowe.
16: Sorry to have kept you waiting.
9: Oh, that's all right, sir. I was quite happy toying with your secretary. Not that you have kept me waiting long.
16: Is toying the word you wanted?
9: I beg your pardon, sir?
16: Is toying the word you wanted?
9: I can't think of any particular use for it at the moment.
16: You used it in connection with my secretary.
9: Oh, good gracious, did I? Well, I'm terribly sorry, Mr. Marlowe. I meant I was talking to the doll. Talking to the girl.
16: Well, you know what all this is about.
9: Yes, sir. And let me say straight away that I couldn't be keener to run the bee department. To run the export hive. At a department. But then I've got a definite bee in my bonnet about the whole export situation. It seems to me, sir, that this country's bedded down in the past.
16: I couldn't agree more.
9: It's time we woke up, too, and thought of ourselves as, well, world salesmen.
16: I've said so myself before now. Not in those exact words, of course.
9: Well, of course not. I'm not that stupid. It was stupid enough to think I could put it as well as you, sir.
16: I'd say you put it very well. Care for a cup of coffee?
9: Oh, no, thank you. Your secretary gave me one while I was waiting.
16: Sounds as if she's taken quite a fancy to you.
9: Well, I wouldn't know about that, sir, but I really do feel it very strongly.
16: What?
9: That it's vital for each and every one of us to find new ways to deflower our secretaries.
16: Deflower them?
9: But to seek new techniques when we're bedded down with them. I don't know what's wrong with me.
16: Sex on the brain, by the sound of it.
9: It certainly isn't that, sir.
16: Nerves, then.
9: Yes, sir. But even so, confident that you can increase your overseas sex. That is the sale of your products overseas. And for an obvious reason.
16: Which is?
9: Women are the same the world over, and I won't be satisfied till I've got them all producing like rabbits.
16: Interviews are always nerve-wracking affairs. I suggest you try to be yourself.
9: I have been myself. It stands to reason I'm not the right man for the job, so I'll save you the embarrassment and say it for you.
16: Say what, for goodness sake?
9: There are other applicants to be seen, Mr. Bliss, but you'll be hearing from us in due course. As a matter of interest, where is the Labour Exchange?
0: You can't be sure you haven't got the job yet.
9: Well, I can be pretty sure, considering I told him I wasn't right for it.
10: But he still went on with the interview, didn't he?
9: Well, only out of politeness, or sadism. But I can be certain about my present job. Gibson's given me a month's notice.
10: Oh, dear.
9: Still, there's one thing about it. It's just as well.
0: No, okay, I'll answer.
9: Just as well Tina's disappeared out of my life.
0: Yeah?
9: I couldn't afford a girlfriend now that I'm out of...
0: David, it's for you. And I think you're in for a surprise.
9: You don't mean it's...
0: Yeah.
9: Oh, that's marvellous. Hello, darling.
15: Marlowe here.
9: Oh, I'm terribly sorry, sweetheart. I didn't realize.
15: I thought I'd ring you and tell you I've decided to take a risk and give you the job. Not that I consider it all that much of a gamble. Not after this morning.
9: Well, how do you mean, sir?
15: I can't believe you could ever be worse. I'll be in touch. Bye.
9: Goodbye, Mr. Marlowe. Thanks for ringing. I've got the job.
0: Oh, congratulations,
10: old man. Oh, that'll be Mrs. Leggett. I'll go.
9: Funny. But now that I know it's all right, it feels flat somehow.
0: No, probably because you're not used to the idea yet.
9: No, it isn't that, Tony. It's, well...
0: Tina, eh?
9: Tina.
4: What about me?
9: Yeah.
4: did ring you this morning, darling, just after you'd left. Only Anne forgot to tell you.
10: Tony, would you come and give me a hand in the kitchen?
11: Oh, funny you should say that. I was going to ask you to give me a hand in the garage, and it was sort of...
4: You've got the job, then.
9: Yes, but what's more important, I've got you. I do love you, Tina.
4: I love you.
9: Oh, good gracious, so you've decided to take a risk on it after all.
4: Yes. So where do we go from here? Meet father, wedding bells, and up the aisle?
9: Ah, no. Life may be a gamble, but you've got to stick to the rules.
4: Meaning what?
9: Let's stop while we're winning.
8: That was The Life of Bliss, with George Cole as David Bliss, Brenda Bruce as Anne Fellows, Colin Gordon as Tony Fellows, Muriel Pavlo as Tina Holliday, and Percy Edwards as Psyche. Gibson was played by Frederick Treves and Marlowe by Lockwood West. The Life of Bliss is written by Godfrey Harrison and produced by Edward Taylor.

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4: I'm Alistair Campbell, and this is Chain Reaction. Right, well, my guest is a writer, a playwright, an actor, a passionate environmental campaigner, but is best known not for who he is, but for who he does. Please welcome Mr. Big Impressionist himself, Alistair McGowan.
5: Hello. One Alistair to another. Is that the idea of the chain, then?
4: No. Which end of Alistair would you get? There aren't that many of us. Which of those that I described you as there do you see yourself as? Actor, writer, comedian, impersonator, or environmental campaigner? Which is the most important?
5: Which is the most important? I don't know. I see myself as all of them, I suppose. And if anything, I see myself as... it always sounds pretentious, but as an artist, that's how I have to see myself, because of all those different titles. But which is the most important, I suppose, is writer.
4: Okay.
5: At the moment.
4: Right.
5: But I suppose I say writer because without writing, I wouldn't have been able to do the impressions, so I started on the stand-up circuit. So, you know, you write your own material on there. And so I was writing stuff in those days for, well, when I started, it was people like Jimmy Savile, would you believe? And all that sort of carry on there. And Rolf Harris and people like that, who were around in 1989. And with Rhys Jones, who's still around today, of course. But without the writing, I'd have not been able to do the voices. So obviously I wrote better things than that.
4: I thought it was good.
5: That was just a list.
4: What do you think it says about you as a person that you ended up as somebody... I mean, I think what interests me about you is the fact that you probably spend most of your life living inside other people's heads.
5: Yes. I suppose that's... I've always been interested in how other people work, how other people think, and I suppose that's what makes me tick, is looking at other people. And I remember when I first had a careers meeting with a careers advisor at school, and they said, what do you want to do as a career? And my initial response was, am I only allowed to have one? You know, I wanted to have lots of careers and experience what it was like to be a journalist, which was my first desire, and then a dentist. I thought I'd like to be a dentist, and then I thought I wanted to be an actor, and then I thought I wanted to be an impressionist, and then I thought I wanted to be a playwright, and so it goes on.
4: You've done them all apart from the dentistry.
5: Yeah, although I did play the dentist in Little Shop of Horrors, so I thought, you know, childhood wishes came true.
4: But what does it say about you that you're these other people?
5: I don't know if it means that I'm searching for something or just interested in other things. I think it really is an interest and a fascination in other things, and also a complete inability to settle. I can't really settle. I find it very difficult to think about. I had a friend who years ago said to, I said to her, what are you frightened of? And she said, I'm very frightened of the unknown in general. I was about 19 or 20 at the time. And she said, I'm frightened of the known. And I thought, you're pretentious. You know, I'm frightened of the noon. But since then, it kind of haunted me, and that really has become a driving force for me. I'm quite frightened of doing things and finding out that I then know how to do them. So then I set myself a new challenge and do something completely different.
4: But when you did Who Do You Think You Are, you came out with this really good quote, I thought, which I don't know, I don't want to get too sort of psycho-babblish about it all, but you said, What came to me most doing that programme was not knowing quite what I am or who I am, and that it's all right to be different people. Since when you've basically made a living being different people other than yourself?
5: Yeah, I suppose... I think probably as an actor you have to have a certain insecurity about yourself to want to let yourself go completely so you can then become somebody else. But as an impressionist, you're interested in putting on other people and becoming other people. But at the same time, you have to, certainly doing live work and stand-up work, which I'm about to do now on this tour, you have to have a great element of yourself. So you have to then marry that to who you are.
4: Yeah.
5: It is a constant playing for me of between, you know, being other people and finding out more about me through being other people and hiding bits of me through doing other people. But that's the challenge of any actor.
4: But you also discover that your father had... sort of hidden his own past.
5: Yeah, that's true. He was Anglo-Indian, and as I found through doing the programme, a lot of people who are from Anglo-Indian stock found that their parents had, when they'd come to England, certainly as most of them did, or to other areas of the Commonwealth, they'd suffered a lot of racism when they came here. So they hid their origins and said that they were Welsh. They were known as the Bombay Welsh. Because the accent was quite similar, so, and the colouring even. Well, it is. I mean, a lot of people, when they do, you know, when they try and do an Indian accent, will very quickly go into Welsh. You know? It's one of those cliches, and that's what happened with my father, I think, when he was over here. His accent had a lilt, and people would say, "Are you Welsh?" And so they became known as the Bombay Welsh, the Anglo-Indian community.
4: But he hid it not just from his own, the people around him, he hid it from his family.
5: Yeah, and again, it's quite a common story, and a lot of people in that community, as I said, when we did Who Do You Think You Are, would see me at functions or wherever afterwards, because there's a lot of genealogy functions, you know, that I was invited to go to suddenly and speak at, and the Anglo-Indian community would come up and say, as descendants particularly of you know, people in my generation of Anglo-Indians, would say, thank you for bringing that to light, because we've always felt that, you know, our parents hid it from us, and we never knew why, and it was self-preservation, really. Mm.
4: Your parents were both teachers?
5: Yes, that's right, yeah.
4: Do they impersonate other people?
5: Yes, my mother did particularly. And she did occasionally, she did famous people, but generally it was mothers of people that she taught at school. So that's really where I got it from. She would come home from school and we had these fantastic meals every night where she would just kind of take the floor and entertain us all. And she'd say, oh, Mrs. Jelfs came in today and she said, oh, you're Tony, oh, he's did my Tony's doing ever so well, and he, Mrs. McGowan, and we got you to thank him, me, because you're so lovely with them. And so this is what I thought you did if ever you reported a conversation that anybody had with you, you guys, do it in their voice. So it just became second nature. I just copied what my mother did. So from an early age, I was saying, oh, I heard John Peel tonight on Radio 1, and he was saying, oh, there's a great new band from Evesham called The Dancing Dirt, who are about to release their first album, and here's the track from that. So it just became what you do.
4: But your first one was Trevor Brookie.
5: Sort of, yeah. Trevor was one of the first ones I were doing quite well, I suppose, and making people laugh, you know, in 1980 when he scored that goal against Arsenal, of course, a rare header. But probably my very first one was Rolf Harris, actually. I used to do, he had this great song on the B-side of Jake the Peg, which was called Big Dog. I don't know if anybody knows that. Anybody in the audience know Big Dog? Anybody? No. But you've got
4: they
5: to get
4: all
5: it.
4: A lot
5: it's a treat. This song, I was about 4 years old and I knew every single word of it, and I can still remember chunks of it now. There's something like, there's a great big wolf hound standing staring at me. Look at his chops and not in me up for tea. And he did the whole noise of this dog and a big dog, and then the big dog frightened him to death because he was a little kid, you know. And I just loved this song and learnt the whole thing and did the whole Rolf Harris. And I never even think of that as an impression. I mean, I just thought that came to me the devil. That was actually my first voice. Because I just copied it off the radio. I didn't think it was an impression. Brooking was the first one that I really sort of was aware of working at, I suppose.
4: Well, so what did you see in Trevor Brooking that sort of turned you on?
5: Well, it was really my father, because my father, having come to this country from India, I think was very aware of accents. He couldn't do any. He could sort of do a very bad Birmingham accent, which he, and the only word he could say was pie slicer.
4: Pie slicer.
5: Exactly. We had this thing from Tanganyika that my mum's uncle Bob or something had given us, and it was a pie slicer. My dad always, every Sunday, used to say, can you get out the pie slicer? And he always overdid it, but that was all he could do. But he was very interested in how people spoke, because he just used to hear these differences, which he couldn't replicate. But he'd think, why does somebody sound like that from this area and sound like that from that area? Because he came at it all from an outsider's point of view.
4: How much of it is a technical skill that you could learn?
5: When I went to drama school, I learned a lot about the production of the voice and the psychology of the voice. And that's, again, what interests me. As much as anything else, I'm fascinated in how the character is reflected in the voice. And I don't do many politicians, but, for instance, Major is one of the people I used to do on Spitting Image years ago.
4: Yeah.
5: And it was fascinating, because I used to do lots of work in this very room for programmes like Weekending. Mm. And if ever we did Weekending and there was a character who was a nerd, we'd always do the nerd's voice. And the nerd basically talked like that. And then the nerd would come in and it would be nerd character comes into shop, you know, and you go, hello, I've just come in to buy some spanners. Do the nerd voice, and everyone would do it. And then suddenly this man emerged, and we all looked at each other the first day we heard him speak, and we were doing Weekending, and we went, it's the nerd voice.
2: And there was John with his nerd voice.
5: But the reason why it's the nerd voice is that it's completely devoid of emotion and heart. Mm. And technically,
2: there's two things. There's resonance, which is at the back of the throat, mm-hmm. which is also used by people like Brian Perkins, who of course used to run out from Radio 4, and he's part of that back of the throat resonance family.
5: But Brian, unlike John Major, has a connection with his chest. When you hear or heard Brian Perkins doing the news on Radio 4, you heard this wonderful resonant open voice. It couldn't be more open. And we talk about it being open technically, so it means it's connected with your stomach, your heart, your character.
4: Major was just stuck in the neck.
2: Major was stuck there. And for us, that's a sign of the nerd who is cut off from feeling. You know, there's nothing going through here. Everything is trapped there.
5: And it was very interesting when I heard, at that time, I was very attuned to political voices because I was doing so much with Spitting Image and Weekending. Heseltine had the most fabulous oratory voice. He really had that, you know, he had a trapped R and he couldn't speak properly, but when he really got going, his voice came from deep down here and it was trapped a little bit there. There was a little sense of shyness about it, but it really had a great power to it. And one of the best speakers, I thought, was Paddy Ashton, who similarly had some sort of, you know, trap. It was slightly caught here, but you could tell that that voice was connected. And that voice is connected right down there. So technically you can see that there's places in the body that the voice goes to. And the deeper it goes, basically, the cooler you are. If your voice connects, it doesn't have to be deep in timbre. If it connects down here, it means you're an open person. And that's what we respond to, I think. And that's why pinched voices, nasal voices, throaty voices, nerd voices.
4: What's David Beckham?
5: Well, Beckham... Beckham was interesting when I first started doing him, because I was doing another program in here. I used to do so much radio in this room, called The Game's Up on Radio 5. And at that time, Stuart Pearce was playing for England, and I used to do Stuart Pearce voice. And Pearce is interesting because he comes from Arrow, Wilston, and he's got this kind of, you know, real broad London thing. But he's got a lot of confidence with it and a lot of, you know, it's not like aggression and that, but he's connected. And Beckham was just, when I first heard Beckham, I thought, you're a shy Stuart Pearce. And he is. You just start doing your Stuart Pearce voice and take all the confidence away, and basically you've got that, you know. So there's technique, but it's also about understanding the person and what they're going through. And as soon as I saw Beckham, I thought he's a shy person, and sure enough, that's sort of why.
4: Sure enough, he's now in his underpants on buses all over London.
5: But no, even when you hear him interviewed, you can still hear, strangely, that he has a certain shyness as a character.
4: Why did you not do lots of politicians in the Big Impression? You could have moved. Is that because lots of other people were doing them, or?
5: No, I mean, Rory was the only person who was doing it, but Rory did it so well, and I thought, it's his bag, let him do that. And also, because I'd done so much of Spitting Image and Weekending, it was 4 years where I used to do Spitting Image in the afternoon and Weekending in the morning.
4: Doing the satire bit just takes a little bit too far sometimes.
5: Yes, and I think we learnt on Spitting Image that you don't actually change anything. Ian Hislop said that in interviews. He wrote during the Thatcher years so much anti-Thatcher stuff. Mm. And you had those fantastic puppets. And it changed nothing, really. Mm. In fact, all it did and does, I think, is makes people politically apathetic. Mm. If you say all politicians are liars, all politicians are corrupt, all politicians are this, that, you can't trust this side or that side. We have a politically apathetic country, which is what we've got. Mm. And I think maybe comedy is to do with that. Maybe the newspapers are to do with that. Maybe our own apathy is to do with that. But I think that's a tragedy, because I think with Tony, before he was Prime Minister, he was so full of optimism, so full of passion, so full of commitment. And a lot of that didn't disappear. Well, you'll know the truth, but I don't think it disappeared or dissipated. I think it was ground down, that idealism, by the red tape, by the bureaucracy, by the sort of thing that Obama is finding now in America, that you can have your ideals and you can talk about your ideal society. But then when it comes to it and you get in with the men in the suits, they go, actually, it doesn't work like that.
4: I think Tony's still got it. I think he's, you know, in the Middle East now. There's not many people in the world think there's going to be peace in the Middle East, but he's one of them.
5: Well, I'm glad.
4: He's working away at it.
5: I have a lot of patience with politicians. I think, actually, that's another reason why I didn't do a lot of political stuff. I kind of had it up to here with political jokes. And also, I don't know if you'd agree with this, but the majority of politicians had an Oxbridge background and were very well spoken. It's really hard to find the variety within those voices and the variety within those characters. And as I said, that's what interests me, is why is Mark Hughes like that? And why is Stuart Pearce like that? Why is, I'm trying to think of Tony Adams, you know, whenever I hear Tony Adams speak,

0: fierce like that. Why is, I'm trying to think of Tony Adams, you know, whenever I hear Tony Adams speak, he always sounds to me like he's just been burgled, you know. He's like, why is he like that? But politicians generally are of a type.
1: Go on, just do Tony.
0: We see that. I used to do Tony a long time ago. One of the first things I noticed with him was this ability not to pronounce his I sounds. And I remember recording him when he was still Shadow Home Secretary. And he was talking about football hooliganism on this bit of audio I've got of him. And he was talking about tuckets. He was saying, you've got to stop these fans from travelling abroad. I mean, I don't know how they get the tuckets, but they've got to stop them getting the tuckets. And that, they're profiting, and the tickets and the benefits of the system, the tickets and the profits. I've never heard this before, and I thought, this is fascinating, this is a great way to speak. And I love doing him, and I really enjoyed, you know, the fact that, you know, it sounded to me with Tony that sometimes it helps to think, what is somebody going on to say next? Because that gives you their attitude. And it's all about attitude and character. And with Tony, it always sounded to me like the next thing he'd say would be, can't you see what I'm trying to tell you? I love you. And that always helped me with it.
1: I read that you failed. You tried, but failed to do Alex Ferguson.
0: Yes. There's lots of people that you can't do. I mean, obviously...
1: Why can't you do him?
0: Don't do them. Well, I think it's because it's the thing of understanding the character. And as I say, that's what interests me, that's what fascinates me, what makes somebody... And I cannot understand the man. I can't... Not you know, how he speaks, which is quite difficult. But the other thing is that I watch a lot of football on BBC. And he doesn't talk to BBC. He won't talk to them. I think it's because he can't pronounce his R's, he can't pronounce his L's, and he can't pronounce his W's.
1: Liverpool.
0: He says Liverpool, play well. And he knows, he knows if he talks to the BBC, he's going to have to talk to Gary Lineker and Mark Lawrenson. So he's, well, it's Gary Lineker and Mark Lawrenson, we'll see. He can't do it. But no, I've always found him difficult. But there's loads of people, swathes of people that you find out of your range. But
1: there are some you won't do. You won't do Jeremy Clarkson.
0: Yeah, well, I'd written some stuff about Jeremy Clarkson and we filmed it, and it was so full of invective because I find the man's politics and everything that he stands for repugnant. You can't do it because it's just so negative, and it was really. So I do tend to do people who I respect, like, want to be...
1: You want to be?
0: Yeah.
1: You'd like to be David Beckham, Stuart Pearce.
0: Of course. I mean, it's every boy's dream, isn't it, to have done that. And I think also...
1: John Major.
0: Jonathan comes into the amusing category, but we've all got a nerd in us. I know I've got a nerd in me, and I shouldn't have eaten them, but I can never resist them when they're covered in cumin. No, there are a lot of people like Louis Theroux. You know, I used to watch Louis' programmes, and I used to just think, oh wow, I'd love to be you and go and see all these people. He's kind of cute, isn't he? And I thought, oh, that looks nice to be you. I bet it's nice. Oh, go on. I bet it is, isn't it?
1: How many of these people have you met?
0: Quite a few. When we were working at the BBC, met a few of them there. And Ronnie and I used to cower, Ronnie Ancona. Sometimes we'd see people and think, oh, there's so-and-so that we were rude about. And generally, we weren't rude about them. And part of the reason was because we knew if we went to BBC functions, we'd be frozen out. No, it wasn't that.
1: But presumably, you learned from watching them very, very close up.
0: Yeah, I'll tell you one. I mean, one of the people who I met years ago when I was doing all these football gigs was Howard Wilkinson. And you probably met Howard or something. And he, I don't know if you know Howard. He used to be the manager of Leeds, and he went on to become sort of caretaker, if you like, manager of England. Any time there was a gap in the England manager's job, Howard, you know, they'd call him up, and he, you know, it would take over for however long it was before the next incumbent, you know, came in. And I could never work out why he had such a halting delivery. And then I met him at this function, and he struck me suddenly as a really, really intelligent man who actually wanted to be even more intelligent. And what gave him away was that he said to me, you do a lot of work on that Radio 4, don't you? I said, yeah, I do work on that Radio 4. He said, I like Ned Sherwin, that Loose Ends. Often listen to that and write down those gags he does at the start, because they're very funny, and he's a great character. I write them down and try them on the players sometimes, you know, and at dinners and that, you know. And I thought, hey, here's a man who clearly wants to be more intelligent than he is, and that was why he was pausing. That was why he was selecting his words so carefully. He was trying to be perhaps a little more erudite than he actually was. So meeting him particularly, yeah, it gave me an inroad. It's a similar thing, actually, that Chris Eubank used to do, and again, we used to have so much fun with him on Spitting Image, but you know, Eubank had that similar thing where he was a man of the people, he was a man, well, not of the people, he was greater than the people, but he came from the background which was perhaps fairly mundane, shall we say, but or perhaps sub-mundane, if there is such a category. But he wanted to

0: always pretend to be bigger than he was. And I met him on a political show before the last election, and we were asked to go and comment on the election as it was taking place. It was an absolutely weird night. And they said to me, we'll come to you and Chris for a chat for 3 minutes. It was Mark Austin. He said, for 3 minutes after this ad break. So are you ready? I said, yeah. He said, you know what you're going to say? I said, yeah. I was still all lined up. So Mark Austin says, so Chris, just wanted to come to you first. What do you think of the results? It looks like Labour are going to get back in.
1: Well, I think that, you know, politics is an interesting subject because whether it is the Labour or whether it is the Liberal or whether it is the Conservative, we are all one. And this oneness with which we... And this...
0: This went on for 2 minutes and 56 seconds. They said, is there anything to add? Are you happy? Yes, good. Right, back to you in the studio. And that was all I said, was one word.
2: Who are you working on at the moment for this tour that you haven't done thus far?
0: Somebody who's been interesting me lately, who's surprised and has come back into things. And again, it's a vocal thing that really interests me. You think it's William Hague, it isn't. It's Gary Barlow.
2: You did,
0: oh God, because you got teenage children, so you know it. But Gary has a really strange way of talking, and I don't quite know what it is about, but he really interests me, you know. So he's going in.
2: Go ahead, who else?
0: Who else?
2: Because it is a sort of indication of who's kind of culturally hot, who you people choose, isn't it?
0: Yes, I suppose so. Oh, well, one of the people I really enjoyed doing is Neil Oliver, who's the long-haired one on The One Show. And what I like about Neil Oliver is that he sounds really passionate about his subject, no matter what he's talking about, whether it's something on Coast or something he's found out that he's telling you on The One Show. But you know he has to keep his passion under control, because if he ever gets carried away with it, you know if he gets too passionate, he's just going to turn into Billy Connolly or something, is it? And I'm always interested in other comics. I'd like to see how other comics tell jokes. We're all, as comedians, fascinated by the construction of a joke and what someone's doing with it. And what I find is an extra ingredient for me, and it's almost a curse sometimes, is that I can write material and then think, well, if I did it in someone else's voice or style, it'll be better, you know.
2: Yeah.
0: So I do that a lot. I mean, recently, I don't know how well people know him, but I was up in Edinburgh and was doing a routine about millionaire shortbread. And I wrote this routine about, you know, they must have thought only a millionaire could afford to put chocolate and caramel on a shortbread biscuit. And it got a laugh like that. But then when I mentioned this to Andy Parsons from Mock the Week, who said, only a millionaire could afford to put chocolate and caramel on a shortbread biscuit. And so the laugh went up like that. So... As I say, it's sort of frustrating and it's also thrilling that I think a joke that I do in my voice, and Simon Fanshawe once said to me, you're cursed by having a nice voice. And I said, what do you mean? He said, well, comics normally have a tick. You haven't got a tick. So in a way, taking on all the other voices is my tick, and that's what I enjoy, and finding a home for a gag. And that's why Beckham was always so useful in the series, because I think of a lot of puns, which is one of the things that Ronnie and I used to have furious rows about. Because I love a pun. And she doesn't like puns. Yeah. And I'd had this idea years ago about distant relatives, and what did the phrase distant relative mean? Did it mean you could only see your relatives in the distance? And, yeah, a small titter. But then when I wrote it as David Beckham, but he takes a Christmas present to a field with Victoria, and they're waving, and he throws the Christmas present, and she says, why did you throw that? And he says, they're my distant relatives. I only have yet to see them in the distance. It works. So it's finding the right voice for their gag. And sometimes a gag will sit around for years and I think, who can I do that as? And then suddenly you think, oh, that works if I do it as them.
2: I was really, really surprised by something else you said that I saw, which is that of all the people you do and you've done, the one that you feel has got most of you in him is Richard Madeley.
0: Oh, yeah. Well, yeah.
2: What an admission.
0: Richard's a really nice guy. And,
2: he is a nice guy.
0: He is very nice, and he's very thoughtful, and he's, I don't know what it was. Well, I do know what it was. I'm doing it now. If I ever hear myself, my mother used to say years ago, when I was doing impressions that were mainly sports-related, she would always hear me going into Des Lynam. And I think I do have a kind of, yep, there we go, all right, let's move on. And she'd hear this quite often, and she'd point it out. But then as soon as Richard came along, he was the one that I'd frequently hear myself when I was talking, going, yeah, all right, we'll do that. We'll do that a bit later on. What are we going to do now, though? We're going to go now, or we're going to leave it a little while? Because he's obsessed with time. I don't know if you know that, but a driver of his told me that he has this thing about time because of the fact that, you know, on the show, it was always like, we'll do that from 10:15 to 10:18, and from 10:18 to 21, that's coming up later on. That's kind of how I live my life. I'm obsessed with time, so I'm always going, now, how long are we going to do that for? And then we'll do that, will we? Okay, we'll do that for half an hour, then we'll go over there, and we'll do that. All right, back after this.
2: So, I just want to talk about the whole sort of environment thing. And it was interesting when we were backstage, you were sort of raging about the fact that the air conditioning was on too high.
0: Air conditioning, yeah.
2: How did you get here?
0: I came on the tube.
2: Good man. When was the last time you went on an aeroplane?
0: 2007.
2: Wow. North of Scotland on tour? Go by train?
0: I'm doing the whole tour by train.
2: Okay, good. Mm. And you bought a little plot of land at Heathrow?
0: Yes, you're not having it.
2: Hey?
0: You're not having it. If that's what this is all about, you can forget it. It's passport to Pimlico. We're keeping our hands on that, thank you very much. Is that what happened? Did Gordon send you? He said, why don't you go and talk to him about this plot of land? You can get him to give it to us. Tell him he does a few good voices. Keep him happy.
2: We have to describe the jaw movement, don't we? Does it come over a radio?
0: No. I've often thought, you know, people say young people are disenfranchised from politics and they find it boring. I thought it doesn't really help the image of politics when the leader of our country is constantly stifling a yawn.
2: Moving on. Do Cameron then
0: the environment? Now, do you know he's almost impossible to do? You were saying about who's impossible to do
2: because he stands for nothing.
0: No, I can't work him out. And he's
2: have you tried?
0: Well, yeah, I've tried to do him, and I tried quite hard to do him. But I find all I can do is a sort of an upper class whisper. That's
2: brilliant.
0: That's all it is. Yeah.
2: But on this environmental stuff, I mean, do you sort of lie awake at night worrying that the world's not going to be here for much longer?
0: Yes, completely. I've been campaigning on and off now for nearly 19 years, and the message has spread hugely, you know, and when we first started out, I remember leafleting for the Green Party in 1990 was the first thing I did, and nobody knew about anything in those days, and then suddenly, even 8 years ago, I remember doing something for Euro 2004, I think, 5 years ago, doing a recycling campaign. And the recycling figure was something like 11%. And then now way up in the 40s of our waste is being recycled, which is huge. It's fantastic. People have really got the message. I mean, Prince Charles, you know, I've so much respect for that man. And if there's one regret that I have in all the comedy I've done, it was the stuff that I did on Spitting Image that was just sort of written anti-Prince Charles. It was my job to do it. And I really regret that because I've got so much admiration for that man and what he's done environmentally. That's why I have such a bone in my beef in my bonnet and a beef.
2: Yeah.
0: And a bone to pick.
2: Yeah.
0: All those things.
2: Yeah,
0: a beef and a bee and a bone to pick. It's going to be a big meal. We'll start with the beef and then we'll move on to something nice with Jeremy Clarkson if I ever have a meal with him. You know.
2: What have you given up since you became a campaigner?
0: Hope, belief, happiness. Clothes. That's what Jeremy would like you to believe. No, what have I given up?
2: Well, that shirt is a bit eco-warriors. I've seen a few frayed collars.
0: Yeah, it's terribly frayed. I've stopped buying clothes very often. I wash them less frequently. I don't put lights on very often at home. You know, I use lamps. I use the eco-bulbs. I mean, of course I have an impact on the environment in some way. You cannot live a life that doesn't. And people will probably hear this and go through my bins like the Daily Mirror did before when I did a campaign about credit cards. And they'll say, oh, you threw that away. You cannot live a completely neutral, carbon-neutral life. But I try and avoid flying at all costs. I haven't flown for 2 years. I don't have a car. I've never had a car. But they're simple things. And some people say, I couldn't do that. Well, don't do it then. Just cut down, you know. Mm. Or turn your lights off during the day. And the biggest thing you can do is shout about it and make a fuss.
2: So what would mean, I want to close with this, what would mean more to you, your coming tour being an absolute sellout everywhere, packed audiences, people going home really happy, laughing their heads off.
0: I think I know what or is. Go on.
2: Or 10%. Of them cutting their carbon footprint by 70%?
0: Well, 10% of them isn't that many, really.
2: So you go with a lapse.
0: No, I'd like them to do both. I'd like them to do both, of course. Of course, I'd love them to do both.
2: Ladies and gentlemen, ask them again.

0: south, south. Oh, the big red letters stand for the Jell-O family. Oh, the big red letters stand for the Jell-O family. That's Jell-O.
1: Yum, yum, yum.
0: Jell-O pudding.
1: Yum, yum, yum.
0: Jell-O tap.

0: I came across Mr. Kipling in the meadow by the church. If I've painted that spire once, he said, I've painted it a dozen times. He offered me an apple pie. An artist needs inspiration, he explained. Golden short crust pastry, delicious apple filling, and just the right amount of sugar sprinkled on top. But then, when it comes to the little details, Mr. Kipling does have an exceedingly good eye.
1: J-E-L-L. Oh, the big red letters stand for the Jell-O family. Oh, the big red letters stand for the Jell-O family. That's Jell-O.
2: Yum, yum, yum.
1: Jell-O pudding.
2: Yum, yum, yum.
1: Jell-O tuck. The Elka pudding's just so real.
3: Is that proper farmhouse cheddar?
4: No, I don't think so.
3: What about that?
4: No. It's quite nice, though.
3: Is it? Do you think I might try a piece?
4: Mm.
3: I'll have 2 ounces, please.
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0: Are you quite yourself, Sir Philip?
1: Do I not sound it, servant?
0: No, sir. You sound happy.
1: Yes, for my daughter will shortly arrive with my new grandson, whose existence elicits oohs and ahs, and that happiest of words, ooh, goshy, ah, bliss.
0: And your son-in-law, Sarquil, is to hear the next part of your life story.
1: He is the fly in the ointment, the dead rat in the vegetable soup, the pig and shellfish surprise at the kosher buffet.
0: Mr. Sarquil, sir.
1: Where is my daughter and grandson?
2: I hurried ahead of them so I might have a rest.
1: A rest?
2: Having a baby is so tiring. All the feeding and crying and vomiting, and then there's the baby to look after.
1: That is why most children should be like comets, seen very rarely and from a great distance.
0: Lady Lily and a tiny person, sir.
1: Dear grandson. What? Boy's a coward.
3: Oh, no. No, Father, merely hungry. You can tell by the nature of the cry. Also, by the way, he has put on a napkin and is perusing a wine list.
2: I shall unpack the feeding equipment, dearest.
1: What is that ridiculous device?
2: Oh, well, as you know, babies feed from the breast, if you'll excuse the expression. Alas, it is against all laws of decency for a child actually to see a breast, if you'll excuse the expression. Hence this, the telebreastinator.
3: One end is attached to my milky bosom, the other to the child via a tube.
2: Then he feeds while Lily sits in a cupboard wearing a sack on her head and reciting passages from the Bible.
3: Do you have a spare cupboard, Father?
1: Use the one marked Good French Things. It's completely empty.
3: Ready?
2: I shall attach the food mask to the child. Then start the lacto pedal.
3: Milk away. Ooh,
2: ooh. And while the child feeds, shall we continue your life story?
1: We shall. Should the device make that sound?
2: Oh, merely the normal workings of any telebrestinator.
1: Very well. My story is one of sorrow, tragedy, and... It should definitely sound like that, should it?
2: Oh, almost certainly.
1: I see. Now, where was I? Sorrow, tragedy, and... that doesn't sound right to me.
2: Well, it is. See, the pressure gauge is at red for safe. And the safety whistle is at full volume. And it has exploded. All quite normal.
1: It's raining milk.
2: The child's favorite weather.
1: Your imbecile device has left milk all over my floor.
2: Well, soon you shall have a delicious cheese carpet.
1: Leave that infernal machine alone. Just sit still and listen. Last time, you heard how my evil ex-guardian, Mr. Gently Benevolent, returned from the dead, and I, Pip Bin, thwarted his attempts to conquer the world with his Martian army. You also heard how I married Miss Ripley Fecker. You bore me a daughter named Lily. Six more children followed, also named after flowers. Daisy, Violet, Filipendula, Ulmaria. Purple one with white bits whose name we've forgotten. And our two sons, Chris, short for Chrysanthemum, and Brian. Named for the now extinct Brian Plant. My own schooling had been incredibly harsh. And rather than see my children suffer similarly, I purchased a magical wardrobe and shoved them through the back of that instead. They took to it with all the gusto you would expect of bold Victorian children.
3: Look, a fawn. Kill it.
4: Hello, I'm Mr. Tumnus.
1: Thanks to my invention of the bin, I was incredibly rich. And my sole work consisted of keeping an eye on my fortune.
5: I'm as rich as 16 rich men put together, or 9,005 relatively poor men. Harumble for me.
1: Meanwhile, my best friend, Harry Biscuit, was still married to my sister Pippa, and still Britain's keenest, yet worst, inventor.
6: Here, Pipbin, taste this.
5: Mmm, a sort of minty, grassy flavour.
6: Yes, it's a new sweet for sheep. I call it the Bar Humbug.
1: It was the day that Harry and I were setting off to attend London's latest sensation, a séance.
3: Oh, please, may I come, dear husband?
5: Séances are too terrifying for women. You may get a startled womb or panicked ovaries.
7: I heard of a frightful séance where a man's head turned completely inside out and he could see into his own brain.
3: That sounds brilliant!
6: I doubt it actually happened. These events are famously fraudulent.
7: Come now, dear sister-in-law. Let us embroider and discuss morally improving topics such as ivory and eugenics.
3: Oh. Being a Victorian gentlewoman is so not fun at all.
1: The séance was run by Britain's shortest yet fattest spiritualist, Small, Medium, Large. We entered a gloomy, strange-smelling room. And immediately, a shudder ran down my spine and into my left trouser leg, where it began tickling me, and not in a good way like a friendly uncle, but in a bad way like a dodgy boarding school geography teacher.
5: It is cold in here. I've developed goosebumps, chicken lumps, and even a duck wart.
6: The cold is to induce unease, as is the low, frightening music. And the wolf. Aha! Here comes the fraudulent crone.
8: All right, me ducks. How is everyone? How are you, sir?
9: Very well.
8: No, you're not. You'll be dead in 4 weeks. It's what the spirits say.
6: How are we to verify the statement? She knows we cannot, but the cheap effect works.
8: No, shall I contact the dead?
10: Yes.
6: Nonsense. This will be a fine show of music hall trickery and charlatanism.
8: You love in the front row. What's your name?
6: She's picked the wrong man, for I have the most rational and scientific mind here. My name? Why, it is Harry Biscuit.
8: I knew that.
6: Oh, my God! How did she know? Oh, she's magic, I tell you, magic!
5: Harry, you just told her.
6: But she already knew! Oh, she is brilliant.
8: Do you have a relative that may have passed over? Perhaps a mother, brother, father, cousin, second cousin, sister, stepsister, aunt, uncle, godfather, stepmother, half-brother, quarter-sister, pretend cousin, made-up aunt, invented father, grand-cousin, semi-cousin, demi-hemi-cousin, or indeed any friend, acquaintance, or person who you may have seen once on the street?
6: That is uncanny! Several or more of all or some of those people have died! Oh, you are utterly convincing.
8: Now, you, sir, what is your name?
6: No need to tell her, Pipbin. She already knows.
8: Is it Pipbin?
6: Incredible! How does she do it?
8: Do the initials GB mean anything to you?
1: At this, her tiny face began to twist. The room grew colder, and a slow drip of fear began in my mind, growing into a pool of panic, then a sea of scaredness, and finally an ocean of Oh. For GB meant only one thing to me. My evil, long-dead ex-guardian, Mr. Gently Benevolent. A thin mist emanated from her nostrils, and I knew immediately that the trickery was over as her voice changed to one that was strangely familiar.
11: Testing, testing, one, two, three. Excellent. Now, tremble, Pipbin, for I, Mr. Gently Benevolent, have taken possession of this body and have returned from the dead. And I am hungry, hungry for life.
1: Now, fully in control of the tiny medium's body, he dived into the crowd, plunging his teeth into the knees of an audience member.
6: My knees!
1: I watched in horror as he moved amongst them, gorging on knee blood. With each mouthful, he grew bigger, the possessed body swelling until he could savage first buttocks.
6: Oh, my buttocks!
1: Then elbows.
6: Oh, my elbows!
1: And finally, throat.
6: Oh, my throat!
11: My strength returns. You have destroyed me twice before, Pipbin. That is not enough, because we're playing best of five. Now let my vengeance begin.
1: He came nearer and nearer, blood-stained fangs bared. Yet as he lunged for my neck, I was frozen to the spot like an agoraphobic caribou.
11: See as I grow massive. Oh, indeed, too massive. This tiny body cannot contain me. No, I cannot be thwarted so close to my revenge. I've drunk too much blood. I should never have had that last pint. Oh, dear, I'm going to burst.
1: He exploded, showering the room with gore and evil.
11: Oh, ruddy heck.
1: Back home, I poured myself a nerve-steadying drink.
5: Ha! Dear wife, rightly, you have dashed the glass from my hands.
3: I have.
5: Please, do not do so. Ah. Dear Sister Pippa, you do the same.
7: I do.
5: Well, don't. Harry!
0: Sorry, Pipbin, thought it was a game.
5: What game?
0: Smashy-glassy-smash-smash?
3: You must not be tempted by alcohol, dear husband. It is the evil juice.
7: The naughty liquid.
3: The sinful fluid.
7: The satanic solution.
3: Beelzebub's bouillabaisse.
5: What?
7: Ryan and I have decided that if we are to have no fun, neither shall anyone else.
3: We have declared war on drink and have joined the temperance movement.
5: But I have not.
3: But we have.
5: Get out, all of you.
1: They had smashed all the glasses, so I went to drink from the bottle, but still, shaking with fear, I dropped it.
9: He has joined us in temperance!
5: No, I haven't.
1: To prove it, I knelt and licked brandy off the floor. This was a mixed blessing. The brandy made me feel better, but the shards of glass in my tongue made me feel a lot worse.
5: The idiot! Ow!
1: And having a drink in the coming weeks proved no easier. I padded the floor with rubber.
9: The tempters tipple!
1: But they dashed the glasses against the wall, so I purchased drinking vessels made from wood.
7: Old Nick's naughty punch!
1: Alas, Pippa set fire to them, and Ripley purchased a steam-powered rotary saw.
3: Mephistopheles is malicious milk!
1: Eventually, Harry and I were forced into drastic action. So, one evening, we left our gentleman's house and went in search of a good, old-fashioned, working-class pub. Alas, the temperance movement had been too successful, and most of the inns we tried were now alcohol-free.
5: Well, we have tried the sober dog, and mine's an orange juice duck, and the killjoy and horses with no luck.
0: Ooh, what about the three, no booze here, you wretched sinner, have some water or do a prayer, horseshoes?
1: Indeed. The only proper pub we found was in the East End, the Jellied Eel and Murderer. Where we sat with rough folk on a rough bench and drank roughly 4 pints of rough ale. Then, as we wobbled out, something strange yet flattering happened.
3: Oi, mister, can I have your autograph?
5: You may, young urchin. What is your name?
3: Charlie Stamp.
5: There we go, to Charlie. Best wishes, Hip Bin.
3: Cheers, sucker.
5: Oh, dear, my hands are all mucky with working classlessness. I should wipe them. That pigeon has stolen my handkerchief. Maybe my ears are just drunk, but it sounded like Mr. Benevolent.
0: Of course, because Mr. Benevolent was evil, and so are pigeons.
1: Harry's explanation made perfect 4 pints sense, and we returned home.
3: Dear husband, you smell of the Prince of Darkness's aftershave.
5: What?
3: Beer.
5: Oh, well, yes, I dashed a glass of beer from a man's hand, lest he drink it. Alas, it spilled over me.
3: Oh, a noble act.
7: And, dear husband Harry, you smell similar.
0: Yes, what he said.
3: Dear Pip, there is a policeman here to see you.
5: A policeman? Why?
10: I'm Inspector Whack Wallop of Scotland Yard. May I ask your whereabouts this evening, sir?
5: Oh, Harry and I went for a walk.
0: Yes, we've been for a walk, not a drink. 4 delicious pints of walk.
10: Did this walk pass through the East End?
3: Oh, you will not find a more wretched hive of scum and villainy.
7: It is full of drink. The River Fleet is practically made of gin.
10: I only ask because a body was found there this evening.
5: Is that so unusual, Inspector?
10: Not really. They really rack 'em up there. The victim had hundreds of tiny wounds and was clutching your handkerchief.
5: That is easily explained. A pigeon stole it and must have dropped it there coincidentally. Now, Inspector, you say the body had hundreds of tiny wounds.
10: Aha! I never said it had hundreds of tiny wounds.
3: Actually, you did.
10: Did I?
3: Yes.
10: Damn. That normally works. Aha! And I never said he was an apprentice blacksmith.
5: And nor did I.
10: Didn't you?
5: No.
7: You didn't.
10: Damn again. Nevertheless, you must be the prime suspect.
6: No, Inspector. I will not have that. For Pip-Bin could never kill anyone. Never. Although, now I come to think about it, there was the Hardfasher family. He did kill them and their cousins, the Sternbeaters. And he killed Mr. Benevolent twice. Though they all definitely deserved it. I wish to change my statement. Pip-Bin could kill another human being, given the correct moral circumstances and provocation, and in fact has done so quite often considering. Though this murder, probably not.
10: I'll be keeping an eye on you, Mr. Bin. A beady eye, a suspicious eye, an interested eye.
6: Wow, he's got three eyes.
10: I'll be back, Mr. Bin.
1: That night, I was working late in my study.
5: How about a rubbish receptacle to be used with the newly invented bicycle? I shall call it the pedal bin. Who is tapping at my window? Why, it is that thieving pigeon. I shall shoo him away. Go away.
11: No.
5: You are a pigeon, yet you speak. And with the voice of...
11: Yes, it is me, Mr. Gently Benevolent.
5: How can this be?
11: When the puny frame of that medium burst, my soul began to dissipate. Luckily, before it did, I was eaten by this pigeon. They'll eat anything. Actually, that's one of the drawbacks. I may control it, but there are atavistic urges I cannot eliminate. I've eaten things you wouldn't believe. Dead dog, my own foot, pasta that was far too al dente. But I digest. I digress. Did you enjoy the visit from the policeman?
5: Of course. You planted my handkerchief on the body and the hundreds of tiny stab wounds.
11: Yes, pecked to death.
5: You pigeony fiend.
11: Not a pigeon much longer. With each victim's blood, I grow stronger and more human.
5: There are more victims?
11: There will be. Yet you will take the blame. My vengeance will be long and slow, stretching out like an evil rubber band or a vile string of melted cheese. But soon it will snap back, flicking your face with the overtwanged elastic of death, or ruining your shirt with a too stretchified mozzarella of revenge. And then I shall cast my shadow over the land, bringing fear and dread and... Oh, mustache, I can see some dried sick on the pavement. Curse these residual pigeon appetites.
1: He turned to fly away, but suddenly grabbed the cushion from my chair. It was not until the next day I realized the consequences of his cushion larceny.
10: Good morning, Mr. Bin. You probably know already, but five more bodies turned up overnight.
5: Five?
10: Aha! I never said they were an actuary, a milliner, two elbow greasers, and a bespoke kitten sculpture.
5: And nor did I.
10: Always worth a try. Anyway, I found this nearby. To Charlie, I done the murders, I definitely done them. Best wishes, Pip-Bin.
5: That is the autograph I signed for the urchin, with extra words put in by a different hand. My grammar is far more better than that.
10: Then I shall go, although one last thing. Could you sit on this, please, sir?
5: What is that?
10: A new type of cushion.
5: Oh, excellent. Mine was stolen last night.
10: Comfortable?
5: Very.
10: Aha! Condemned by your own buttocks.
5: What?
10: Are you familiar with the new forensic science of bottom prints? Last night, we left sofas, chairs and beanbags around the East End, hoping the murderer might need a sit-down. He did, and we took a cast of his bottom print. The very bottom print in which you now sit comfortably. No man can rest easy in another man's bottom dimple. That is a true fact of Victorian science.
5: I have been framed.
10: By whom?
5: Mr. Gently Benevolent.
10: That will be the late Mr. Gently Benevolent, dead these past years.
5: But he is dead no more. He has returned by possessing a pigeon.
10: Possessing a pigeon? If I had a shilling for every time I'd heard that, I'd have 2 shillings. Possessing a pigeon, indeed. 3 shillings now. How do you explain this?
5: What is that?
10: Your diary, Mr. Bin.
5: But, Inspector, my diary is here on my desk. Oh, no, it is not. Where it sat there is just a pile of evil bird droppings. Curse you, Mr. Benevo Pigeon.
10: Yesterday's entry says, do a murder. Today's, do more murders.
5: That is not my handwriting. In fact, it is not handwriting at all. It is beak writing. bird has held a pen in its beak, specifically a pigeon.
10: 4 shillings.
5: It must be a pigeon. It says coo every now and then.
10: Mr. Pipin, I am arresting you for...
5: No, wait, look. In the diary for tonight, it says, do another murder. Coo, coo.
10: So?
5: So, Inspector, if I come with you to the East End tonight and you see me doing a murder, I will let you hang me on the spot.
10: That does sound fun.
1: The inspector left, and Harry and I immediately made preparations for that night.
6: I have invented a devicelment to aid us. Behold my anti-murder box. I shall distribute them to people, and if they feel they are about to be murdered, they press this button and...
12: Help, help! I am being murdered. Find the gap.
6: It is an adaptation of a device I am making for the new Metropolitan Railway.
5: It shall be of great use, Harry.
6: And I have just thought, the East End is full of pubs. I can have a proper drink again. Harumble for beer!
5: Though our main purpose is to capture a murderer.
6: Whatever!
1: As we set off that night, I had trepidation in my heart, a sick feeling in my stomach, and a distinctly jittery kidney.
10: A good night to go murdering, eh, Mr. Bin? See how the mist closes in.
1: Indeed, mist and fog filled the streets. Nowadays, we would call it a pea super. But back then, we knew it as our gravy.
6: I'm going to go and check that pub out, see if there's a murderer in there.
5: No, Harry, we should stay together.
6: Good idea, Pipin. You pair up with Inspector Whackwallop, and I'll pair up with my old friends, Superintendent Pint of Beer and Constable Crisps.
10: We're alone, but don't think you can slip away from me in this air gravy and murder someone, Mr. Bin. Look up at that lamppost.
5: There's a man in a box with an easel.
10: He does a painting of the whole street every 3 days. Now, let us patrol. Up ahead is one of my best men, a constable, tragic victim.
5: Wait, Inspector. Do you hear that?
10: What?
5: Evil pigeon wings.
13: Who goes there?
11: Your own personal doom.
13: Oh, must use my special box.
12: Help, help. I am being murdered. Stand clear of the doors.
1: By the time we arrived, the constable was dead.
10: Murdered!
5: Then do you accept it could not have been me?
10: Ish!
5: Let us catch Mr. Benevo Pigeon and I shall be proved innocent.
1: We pursued him through the East End until finally he made a mistake as we emerged into an air gravy-filled square from which there was no other exit. I looked about. I could see nothing through the swirling, meaty mist.
5: Come, Mr. Benevolent. Reveal yourself.
11: Oh, very well.
5: Not like that.
11: Oh. Sorry.
1: He stood before us, a mixture of pigeon and man.
11: Yes, it is I, Mr. Gently Benevolent.
1: He stood the height of a man and had the features of a man, yet still possessed wings and a
11: beak. By supping the blood of my victims, I have nearly regained my former
5: form. Well, now you are trapped.
11: Perhaps. But what if I had a bargaining chip? And a sachet of bargaining ketchup.
1: He dragged forward 2 people I recognized all too well.
5: Dear wife and sister, how did this happen?
3: We were marching against drink in the East End, and it was going really, really well.
7: And then we saw this man pigeon and thought we could adopt him and feel morally superior about it.
3: But alas, it was Mr. Benevolent, and now we are captive.
5: Are you all right?
7: Yes, though notwithstanding our recent stance on the issue, I could really do with a drink.
3: Me too.
11: Silence! I am nearly a whole man again. I need the blood of but one more victim. And that victim has kindly come to me.
5: Inspector, there are 2 of us. We can defeat him.
6: Wrong! There are 3 of us! I shall save you, Pipin! Now let us defeat him, and then we can go for a curry!
5: Harry, you are drunk!
6: No, I am not drunk. I am just drunk. Now, let good triumph, let evil be thwarted. Let chickens have library cards. And let me have a small nap.
5: Great. There are still 2 of us, Inspector.
10: Maybe, but why should I help you?
5: For the sake of justice.
10: Where was justice when you slaughtered my cousins?
5: Your cousins?
10: The Heart Flashers and the Stern Beaters.
5: Botheringtons.
10: I adore them, so don't expect any help from me, you cousinicidal maniac.
11: But can I count on your help?
10: My cousins loved you. And if they loved you, then so do I. It's a sort of family tradition, like licking horses and punching Auntie Enid.
11: Excellent. Now I need but one more victim to become wholly human again.
1: He advanced on us, weird, half-mouth, half-beak open, pigeon-teeth bad. The newly traitorous Whack Wallop held me tight.
11: Yes, good, Inspector.
1: He leaned close. I smelt the stench of blood, death. Yet I did not flinch. I looked him in the eye and prepared to go to that country from which no man returns. By which I mean death, and not somewhere like Denmark, which is apparently lovely.
11: Goodbye.
10: Oh, you missed him, Benevolent. You have bitten me by mistake.
11: Oh, there is no mistake. To become human again, to defeat death, I do not need the blood of my greatest enemy. I need the blood of someone who truly loves me.
10: Actually, I've gone right off you.
11: Too late. I feel the strength of your love coursing through me. It tickles. Stop it.
1: As I watched, Benevolent's pigeony face changed until it was fully human. Now only his pigeon wings remain.
11: I must hurry before these two disappear.
5: Let the others go. Take me.
11: That is my plan.
5: Oh.
11: For my hatred has matured in me like sadistic wine or vicious brandy.
5: I fear you not, Mr. Benevolent.
11: Oh, you will, Pippin, you will.
1: He grabbed me, and with a mighty flapping of his pigeon wings, we rose into the night sky. Pippa and Ripley watched, unable to help.
5: Help!
9: We are unable to.
1: Harry lay dreaming.
14: No, I will not take a crate of proper chickens to Portugal for you, Lord Liverpool.
1: And we rose higher and higher, and despite my earlier protestations, I was afraid. And I knew that nothing would ever be the same again.
2: Blimey, O'Reilly, and crikey, O'Mikey. Mr. Benevolent back, and you kidnapped... How exciting.
1: I assure you, it was not exciting at the time.
2: What happened? Did he fly over a hunting party, get shot down, and made into a delicious, if evil, pigeon pie?
1: No. What he did to me is hard to talk of even now. But return next week, and you shall hear how he reduced me to a mere shell of a man. How he shredded my self-respect like so much cabbage for an emotional coleslaw. And how my life became so horrendous... that by comparison, death would have seemed like a lovely day at the beach.
15: Bleak Expectations was written by Mark Evans and starred Richard Johnson as the Philip Bin, Tom Allen as Young Pip, Anthony Head as Mr. Malevolent, James Barkman as Harry Biscuit, Jeffrey Whitehead as Inspector Wackwallop, Sarah Hadland as Wright B and Lily, Susie Kane as Pippa, and Mark Evans as Sundry Gentleman and Police Constables. The producer was Gareth Edwards.

0: hope you're not hungry, dear Henry, dear Henry. 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
1: Well, that's a nice thing, isn't it? After I've been working
0: all day. Henry, I've got me secret supplies.
1: You don't mean...
0: Polo mints.
1: Yum, yum.

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5: The warehouse is empty.
6: It's meant to be full of guns, money and drugs.
5: Yeah, but all the drugs got switched for the guns and then the money in some kind of contrived caper thing. And now we owe very big Harry big time.
6: How much? How much do we owe him?
5: We owe him 99p!
7: It's the 99p challenge! Yes, hooray! Your emails, faxes and armed riots outside Broadcasting House were ignored. The 99p challenge is back. And thank God, because for me, it's a gig. I'm Sue Perkins. A few of you listening at home have written in to ask me what the 99p studio looks like. Well, imagine metallic platforms that rise smoothly up and down. Hundreds of spotlights and everyone in the latest Izzy Miyake suits. And those of you here in the live audience, I want you to imagine that too. Instead of the tragic sight that you see before you, 5 cardboard boxes on a municipal tip, and behind them, wizened figures dressed in rags, charred ironing board covers, and used J-cloths. So, let's meet those contestants. They are Amanda Iannucci, Simon Pegg, Peter Serafinowicz, and Bill Bailey. We'll be playing a few games, all of them on the wrong side of pointless. And at the end, I'll be giving away a top prize of 99 pence. And with that, let the games commence. If you noticed the recent general election, and let's face it, 60% of you didn't, you'll have seen that whenever David Dimbleby said, "We're going over to the count now," and we saw all the candidates lined up, there was a big banner behind them for whatever town it was, with a slogan trying to get you to go there. Slogans like, "Gateshead, our flashy new bridge works, you southern ape monkeys." And Liverpool, "The Beatles came from here." Did we mention that? So, contestants, do you know any other strap lines for cities? Starting with you, Simon.
8: Yes, Essex, the garage of England.
7: Okay, any other slogans for cities? Amanda.
9: York, so good they named it once. And Bicester, welcome to Bicester, birthplace of the Taliban.
7: I must pencil in a visit. Bill, how about you?
10: Newport Pagnell, we've got a Newport and a Pagnell. Hartlepool, we hanged a monkey once by mistake, but now we're committed to urban renewal.
7: Like that. And Peter, any slogans?
11: Yeah, Edinburgh, international home of battered cuisine. And Huddersfield, the other windy city. Glasgow, birthplace of stabbing.
10: The only Grimm in Grimsby is the day that you leave.
9: I just say, I'm from Glasgow, and when you said it was the birthplace of stabbing, I presume you were referring to Sir Ronan Stabbing, the distinguished Scottish author.
8: Yeah, of course it was.
9: Who was also the first person to stab someone.
8: Finally enough.
7: And started a massive...
8: You're looking at my poem. Yeah.
9: How about this? Bootle, catch the feeling.
11: Bath and Wells, the kidneys of Britain.
9: Bedford, gateway to Nottingham. Worthing, where people have donated an astonishing amount of blood.
10: Grimsby. Yeah.
8: Bend over for Dover.
10: Tewkesbury, twinned with dust.
12: Southampton, Nicholas Witchell country. Pompeii, where God took a dump.
7: Any more cities, any more slogans that we can come up with?
9: Saw a sign saying, Milton Keynes, yes, we know.
8: Ormskirk, birthplace of the dinner. That's a true one, eh?
12: You'll find someone to pork if you come to York.
7: And I can actually say that that is true. And, of course, as part of the Millennium celebrations last year, five British towns were promoted to city status. Well done to them. And commiserations, of course, to Birmingham, which was relegated, sadly, to hamlet status. Let me award some pence for that round. That is a high-scoring round. I'm giving Simon Pegg 7 pence. I'm giving Peter 9 pence. I'm giving Armando 10 pence. And also, Bill, I'm giving 10 pence. Human beings can do the most amazing things. Just look at the Guinness Book of Records. The achievements in there are all the more impressive because under Guinness rules, all record attempts must be made after 10 pints of stout. In this round, I want you, the contestants, to astound me with amazing facts, feats and statistics from the world of records. Bill, dazzle me.
10: In Belize, the woodlouse is sacred.
7: The fact.
10: But it is not actually known as the woodlouse. It's known as El Corno del Fiente. Which, translated, means woodlouse.
7: What about you, Simon?
13: The pupils of Westmoreland High School in Hampshire hold the record for the fastest demolition of a substitute teacher. with just 4.6 minutes from start of lesson to messy staff room suicide. And that's a record.
7: Armand, did you have any feats and statistics for us?
9: The Sydney Opera House can jump 16 buses.
7: So any more astounding Guinness Book of Records-style stats?
8: Yeah. Those of us over 25 will remember meeting Javier Barranco de San Juan, the only person ever to have met every single human on Earth. And that's a record.
13: Pavel Walinski, the Polish doctor, holds the record for the heaviest ever recorded beard of bears.
12: Steve Bock is the first man to spend 3 months with Kevin Keegan in a kayak.
7: To be fair, the first of many, though.
10: Yeah. Yeah. In 1974, local Leicester businessman J.J. McClintock stroked 8,000 cats in 10 minutes. On a homemade luge. 13 cats a second, actually, if you want to work it out.
8: 108 years old, Mamie Rogers of Philadelphia is the world's oldest child.
9: In 1993, Keith Toppler was the first man to trap someone else's wind. Thomas Dock was the first man to fax down Mount Everest. And Mount Kilimanjaro is actually lower than it is higher.
10: That's actually true, though, isn't
9: That's
10: it?
9: That's true.
7: Yeah. That is fact.
10: That is actual fact.
9: Oh, and Jeffrey Archer is the biggest tit in the world.
7: Any more feats and records?
13: Yeah, grandmother Audrey Bainbridge holds the record for the most sweetie money conveyed to a grandchild without the parent noticing. secreting a staggering 8.6 million US dollars to her granddaughter Mindy.
10: In 1983, at a family gathering, Gloria Hunniford gurned for 8.5 hours. While Karen Keating watched on playing the Union Pipes.
8: The largest coin ever minted was a commemorative 1 million escudo piece commissioned by the Portuguese government in 1945 to celebrate the end of World War II. Taking 8 months to complete, the coin had a diameter of almost 4,000 miles and is now stored behind Earth's moon.
7: Okay, I'm going to end that there unless anyone wants to fight me. They used to say that if you want to pass the test and if you want to be the best, dedications, what you need. Until recently, when dedication was banned by the International Athletics Federation, containing traces of nandrolone and bull semen. So, here's the penny prizes for that round, then. I'm going to give Armando 7. I'm going to give Bill 9. I'm going to give Peter also 9, because I liked his large coin behind the moon, and that is a fact. But I'm going to have to give, for his classroom demolition statistic, Simon Pegg 11 pence. Relax. My contestants, as Radio 4 panellists, have to work for anything up to half an hour a week. So it's very important within that time that they find moments to unwind from all that stress. In this round, I want them to make their own relaxation tape. I'm going to put on some twinkly music now. Run a nice, hot, deep bath. Good. I'm lighting a candle, scented liberally with sandalwood and chickpea. I'm placing it dangerously close to some Indian drapes. Well, I'm ready, so come on, relax me.
13: You're floating through the air. Beneath you, the trees spread out. You're travelling at speed now, towards a group of beautiful purple-headed mountains. You're too low.
14: Pull up! Pull up!
10: You are on a beach. The sand ripples between your knees. A man tries to sell you a watch. You ignore him. Another man tries to sell you an unpleasant carving. You call the police. All is well.
12: Close your eyes and think of Defense Secretary Jeff Hoon. You're feeling sleepy.
15: 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Arsenal 3, Portsmouth 90.
12: Stop there, shouted the Iraqi. I garrotted the towelhead behind a truck and smashed him against a fender. His blood spurted... Oh, sorry, I'm in the wrong voiceover studio. And relax.
10: You are a piano maker at the time of the Franco-Prussian War. There is no other competition. You clean up.
13: I am light. As you lie on the forest floor, you can feel me upon your skin. A single point of light on your forehead, gently penetrating your head, filling your mind with warmth. Moving downwards into your chest cavity, filling your lungs with cleansing incandescence. Now passing through your stomach, towards your liver. Oh my God, what's that?
12: If you can't relax, I'll kill you.
10: You are a tiny feather bobbing on the hat of an elderly German woman who returns the library books just outside Stuttgart.
14: Welcome to Michael Caine's relaxation. Now, try and imagine the sounds of a rainbow.
7: Well, at the end of that round, I've reached such a state of transcendental purity that I know that money does not provide happiness. So I'm not going to give you any. Bill, you get nothing. Simon, you get nothing. Armando, this round wins you nothing. But Peter, Peter, you do win something. A small pebble of wisdom. Well, in recent years, there's been a lot of films based around historical events, but accuracy has flown out of the window. In U-571, it's the American, not the British Navy, who captured the Enigma machine. The Patriot has scenes of British people being bad, which we have never been. Gladiator contains no scenes of people fighting with huge cotton buds. No one ever comments on these, so now it's the time to do so. Tell me any other film inaccuracies that you might have spotted, starting with you, Armando.
9: Well, I don't know if you've noticed, but in Saving Private Ryan, that whole 30-minute storming of the beaches scene at the beginning, if you look in the background, you can see someone playing tennis.
7: Very clear. It is clever. Simon, did you spot any inaccuracies in films?
13: Yeah, I noticed, obviously, in the film Close Encounters of the Third Kind, everyone knows that they communicated with the aliens via a progression of five tones that went do-do-do-do-do. The actual five tones went do do do do do do.
14: Fact.
7: Okay, Peter, how about you?
16: Yeah, the film Titanic contains a terrible error when Leonardo DiCaprio proclaims that he feels like the king of the world, when in fact the world didn't have a king until 1912.

0: Titanic contains a terrible error when Leonardo DiCaprio proclaims that he feels like the king of the world, when in fact the world didn't have a king until 1954.
1: And how about you, Bill? Do you spot any?
2: In the remake of The Dam Busters, the very poor, inferior remake in the 1980s, the planes were replaced by vans and the dams were replaced by ghosts. And the whole thing.
1: So, in event of a problem, who would they call? So, any more film inaccuracies from anyone?
3: At the beginning of the Star Wars films, we see the legend a long time ago in a galaxy far, far away. In truth, the whole thing happened in mid-60s Leicester.
4: And also, you can see a couple of TV aerials sticking out of the roofs in Bridget Jones's Diary.
3: No.
1: I didn't notice that.
4: Just that these aren't ours, just a couple of facts, really, two sci-fi facts. Apparently, all of Capricorn 1 was filmed on the moon. And in Phantom Menace, Darth Maul is played by, not the voice, but the actual person in the costume, is played by Alan Bennett.
1: For those of you who didn't know, Peter actually genuinely provided the voice of Darth Maul. So, Peter, would you provide just a little snippet of Darth?
5: At last we will reveal ourselves to the Jedi. At last we will have revenge. Honestly, we definitely will.
1: Were you frightened to think that Alan Bennett could have taken that job from you?
0: Yeah, well, his voice was deemed not scary enough, so I actually did it as, at last we will reveal ourselves to the Jedi.
1: Any other film inaccuracies?
3: There's a glaring mistake in the film Westworld, when Yul Brynner's face falls off. He's a robot.
0: In the film E.T., when Elliot's mom opens the toy closet to see E.T. hiding with all the toys, if you look really closely, you can see that E.T.'s got a tiny erection.
1: Does it glow?
3: And also, the whole premise for the film Toy Story is completely impossible.
2: In that film Contact, where Jodie Foster receives an email from an alien, because, of course, now a lot of aliens are working from home.
4: The trailer for Pearl Harbor is just full of inaccuracies. Bits where they say that the film is good and that people should go and see it.
1: And that's the end of that round. I must say, however, that I was very disappointed by the accuracy levels of the Tomb Raider film. There was a story, and what I wanted was 1 hour of Lara Croft failing to grab the edge of a block, and another 2 hours of her repeatedly trying a gold key in a silver lock and saying, no. Simon, I'm giving you 11 pence. Peter, you're getting 12 pence of the round. I'm giving 18 pennies to Will Bailey, but the chief of that round is Amanda with 20 pence. And that noise tells us it's time for the Bill Withers gauntlet. In 1978, a man called Bill Withers had a top 10 hit with the single Lovely Day, where he held that last day note for, well, I mean, around about a day, as it turned out. Gauntlet I throw before you is this. You will all start to sing that note at the same time. The last player holding that note will win 20 pence. That's 20 pence. Right, let's play in Bill Withers. And when it gets to Lovely Day, he'll drop out and you take over. Okay. That's good. Just one look at you. She's sussy, she's sussy. And I know it's okay, get those shoulders nicely loosed. Start to breathe in now.

0: And so is Peter. It means that Bill, doing the harmonic there. And now it's time for our radio phone-in round. There are only two possible subjects for radio phone-ins, and as no one knew how to spell euthanasia, well, this one will have to be about the state of the countryside. I'm the host, so the contestants are going to be the callers. Now, the countryside. Is it a good thing? Is it a bad thing? Line two, you're on the air. Hello.
1: Hello, I'm a fox, and I'm really not getting any exercise at all.
0: Okay, line four. Line four, have we got Armando on line four?
2: Yeah, I...

0: Do you want the accent, or...
1: Yes, I do.
0: This is it. This is my accent.
1: All right. Not a countryside accent.
0: Right,
1: then.
0: I live in the countryside. No, I'll do.
1: Can you be more specific?
0: I live in the countryside, and I am fed up with people having a go at us for living in the countryside. I mean, what people don't realise is that it's very difficult living here. The amenities are terrible. We need more shops, more buses, more offices, 3 more bowling alleys, and a city centre.
1: And back to line one. I think we've now got Simon on the line. Hi, you're through.
2: Hi, Sue. Yes, listen, I'm from the city, and I get tired of always having to say country folk. It's such a mouthful. Do you think there's a more monosyllabic abbreviation?
1: Can I immediately suggest folk? Okay, line 104. Hello.
0: Hello, Sue. Hello.
1: Hello.
0: I'm from the country.
1: Are you?
0: Yeah.
1: Oh.
0: Do you know Jeff Marsden?
1: No, I don't know Jeff Marsden.
0: Oh, right, I thought he went to London 6 years ago. Thought you might know him.
1: No. So we're going now to line four. I think it's Bill on line four.
3: Yeah, I'd just like to agree with the previous caller. Why don't farmers grow things people actually want, like cappuccinos, lattes? I was on Heartbeat once.
2: It's interesting to note that just as the development of the countryside has led to the phenomena of the urban fox, the countrification in certain areas of the inner cities has led to a community of wild Apple Macs living in Soho Square.
1: We've got a caller on line seven. Peter, is it Peter?
4: Hello, Sue.
1: Hello.
4: I'd just like to say that, given the number of gaffes that the government has made in statements concerning the countryside, they themselves seem to be suffering from a form of foot-in-mouth disease. Bye.
1: Bye.
3: I just like to agree with the last caller, because I think that Tony Blair doesn't care about the countryside. He is, in fact, committing countryside.
5: Hello, Sue.
1: Hello.
5: Hello, is that Sue?
1: Yes, it is me. Hello.
5: Hello, Sue.
1: Yes, can you hear me?
5: Yeah. How come I can hear you, but I can't see you?
1: Ah.
5: What's going on?
1: Don't panic.
5: Is it the devil's business?
1: No.
4: Hello, Sue. It's me again.
1: Hello, Peter.
4: I was just calling about... I really disagree with GM food. I think that General Motors should stick to making cars. Bye.
1: And Peter's got his own show. That's between 6 and 8. Do tune in for that. So we've got other callers.
6: Hello, I'm phoning from Utrecht. If you ride the tiger, you have to pay the ferryman.
1: We've got Armando on line one.
0: Yeah, I'm in my country character.
1: Oh, good, yeah. It's hard to tell, though, you see.
0: I'm fed up with the way the sort of the country way of life is being desecrated by people coming from the city. There's lots of newcomers in our village who've spoilt things.
1: When did they arrive, the newcomers?
0: 16th century.
1: No.
4: Hi, Sue, Peter again.
1: Hi there.
4: All this fuss about BSE. Surely the British School of Economics is a good thing. Bye. I hate my life. I hate it.
1: Okay, that's the end of that phone in.
5: Still here, Sue.
1: Hello there. You still can't see me. You got to grips with that yet?
5: Yep.
1: Good.
0: You should use paper cuts as a more humane way of slaughter. City character there.
1: And Michael phone-ins just when it's getting interesting. I have to go to the travel. Bad news for those of you travelling north on the M6. An articulated lorry turned out to be pregnant and gave birth to 5 healthy transit vans, then turned on its side and is now suckling them. There's a large tailback of people who've slowed down to say, "Oh." So let's spray some cash around for that game. I'm giving Bill 7p. I'm giving Armando, for the true brilliance of his vocal skills, 9p. I'm giving Peter 9p. And I'm giving Simon Pegg 10p. Next round is about kids' crazes. There's always some new fad that spreads through the school like a virulent strain of mitts, and then it passes. Pokemon has now joined clackers and fruit as one of those things that kids just don't want. I want to know what the next big craze is going to be. And I want it now, okay? I want to have it now. I want to have it now. Armando, what is it?
7: Well, following on from the success of Pokemon is Backgammon. Which is basically a cynical attempt by the makers of backgammon to get kids interested by changing the pronunciation. behind their game.
8: Okay, Peter, how about picking up some kids' crazes for us?
9: This is coming out next year. The Harry Wizard books. They're about the adventures of an 11-year-old Potter.
8: Simon.
9: Fags.
8: To be honest, they're a children's evergreen in my book. How about you, Bill? Do you have any kids'
10: crazes? My Little Pony bolt gun.
8: For reducing your collection of My Little Ponies.
10: Junior cattle prods.
9: A line of rapper dolls called My Little Homie. For the early teens, Masterbots. With gripping hands.
10: Hearsay bolt cutters.
9: Sensible putty. It's like silly putty, except you can only use it for, like, fitting windows into frames.
7: Pet plank. It gives kids the idea of what it's like to look after a plank. And it beeps when it needs feeding.
10: Sunny dismay.
9: Cheesy shoes. Wear them, eat them.
8: So, pence for that round, then. At the end of that, I'm giving Bill 17 pence. I'm giving the ever-chatty Armando 19p. I'm giving Simon, let's say, 20 pence. I'm giving Peter 24p. That was the last round. The pence are all in, and in fourth place, feeling up the rear with 79 pence, it's Simon Pegg. In third place, with 87 pence, it's Bill Bailey. Coming in at second, with 89 pence, it's Peter Serafinovich. And tonight's winner with £1.27 is Armando Iannucci. So, Armando, do you want to gamble that £1.27 for the chance to win the top prize tonight of 99p?
7: Well, if I won, would I get to keep the £1.27 as well?
8: No.
7: Well, that doesn't make any kind of sense for me to gamble. I mean, I'll just stick to what I've got.
8: I'm sorry, but you have to gamble, Armando. That's the rules, and that's the way it is. So let's start again. Do you want to gamble that £1.27 and maybe win the prize of 99 pence?
7: Yes.
8: That's better. That's more like it. He's going for it. Let's play half and half.
11: Half and half, that's the song.
8: Let's see how it works. I ask you six questions. You have to get half of them right and half of them wrong. If you can do that, the 99p is very much yours. Let's play. What is the mascot of the 2002 World Cup?
7: Johnny Ball.
8: What is Robin Cook's job in the British government?
7: To hide it.
8: In the Highway Code, what does a red triangle containing the words "give way" mean?
7: Is it give way to red triangles?
8: Complete the name of this rugby team. The Sheffield...
7: Londoners.
8: Who is currently number one in the charts?
7: George Bush and the Bushwhackers.
8: Complete this well-known phrase. To serve them all my...
7: patty.
8: You got three right and three wrong. Forget that £1.27. It doesn't matter anymore. You've won 99 pence.
7: Yes.
8: Yay! And that's it from us. Don't forget, tonight's shipping forecast is a rollover. It's a rollover week, so that's twice as much weather. Goodbye. The 99p Challenge is presented by me, Sue Perkins, with Bill Bailey, Peter Serafinovich, Armando Iannucci and Simon Pegg. It was written by Andy Riley and Kevin Cecil and produced by David Tyler. And the programme was a positive production for the BBC.
12: I'll have to remember that when I read the forecast later.

0: 31 and a half, 32, 33, 35, 40, and 10 is 50, and 50 is a pound. At first, when you are given change in new money, it may sound rather odd. So if you're puzzled by 31 and a half, 32, 33, 35, 40, and 10 is 50, and 50 is a pound, think decimal. Now there are 100 new pence in a pound. Think decimal. That way you'll find shopping simple.
1: Well, come in, Smithers. What is it? Speak up, boy. Orange juice.
2: No, sir. New Kellogg's Rise and Shine.
1: Hey, finish.
2: And look at this, sir.
1: No peel, no pips, and it's got vitamin C. Well, Smithers, I suppose this is it.
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1: Thank you, Governor. 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Thank you.
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6: Hello?
7: Hello, I'm Gary Bellamy. This is Down the Line. 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Now, crime doesn't pay, or does it? 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So he spent more than half his life behind bars for a variety of offences, including armed robbery, GBH, assault, perjury, and many others too disturbing to even mention. So please welcome to Down the Line, Tony Becton. Tony, tell us a little bit about yourself and your new book.
8: Well, my book is basically the story of my life.
7: Yeah.
8: I began writing it when I was in solitary on the Isle of Wight in Parkhurst. In total, I spent over 24 years in Her Majesty's prisons. When I was in jail, I was also framed for a couple of assaults and I received further years on top of my sentence. Although I already been given life, I was given a 6-year on top of the life.
7: Right.
8: And that really played with my nut.
7: Did it? When was the first time you actually went into prison? How old were you?
8: First time I went in jail, I'd done a bolster when I was 15 years of age.
7: 15. And what was the reason you went into Borstal? What did you...
8: The actual charge was demanding money with menaces. My dad used to run the market down in Deptford.
7: Deptford, that's right.
8: He's drew a 9 for an armed robbery. He had a Saturday job. Mm. He used to rob banks. And I've taken over the market for him. And in those days, I was only about 10 or 11. And, I've put a false beard on. I've gone around from stall to stall, lining people up and getting the money off them. Because you've got to get respect off these people. Otherwise, they take liberties with you.
7: When you were younger, was crime considered something more fun, something more, friendly? It was almost like it was all about...
8: And is it fun?
7: Well, you get all these stories about these gangsters who became heroes in those days.
8: They became heroes because they lived the life they wanted to live. They were free.
7: Yeah.
8: They were like noblemen.
7: Sorry?
8: They were like noblemen. They lived a free
7: noblemen.
8: Life. Yes. They would not cow down to anyone, be it the police, be it any form of authority, and they lived like lords on the land. They had their own code of honour.
7: I'd like to read a section of your book now, Tony, and I'm going to have to ask Matt, my producer, to bleep out some of the language, because naturally it's very honest, and it might cause offence. So I'd just like to read this little section out here. My mum was shit compared to dad. She got on my nerves fussing round me. I started giving her a few clumps to keep her on her toes. She didn't like it. But what woman does like a dig? I had me rules though. I only hit her during the week and gave her the weekends off to recover. Now, that is quite shocking stuff. But what I get from this book is that it's about change. It's about someone who's done some terrible things and has realised the errors of their way.
8: The thing is, Gary, when I hear that back now, it's like a different person.
7: Yeah. Didn't you have your mum strangled?
8: Yes.
7: Yeah. There's another bit in your book here I'd like to read. Mum had to go. I got the antelope to strangle her after bingo one night. He buried her up Norfolk way on some land my uncle owned. Later on, he built a garage on top of her. I drove up there once and filled my car up with petrol. I bought a king-sized Mars bar and sat on the forecourt, chewing the caramel. I started feeling upset, so I went behind the counter and chinned one of the p***s, and I said the Lord's Prayer and went home. God bless you, Mum. So, the antelope presumably was someone you'd hired to strangle your mother.
8: The antelope was a pal of mine, and the reason he got that moniker was in the local paper. He jumped a couple of people once down Deptford High Street.
7: Mm.
8: And this is a God's honest truth. One of the guys said to the reporter, and it was printed in the paper, he came at me like an antelope. And that's what the guy said. It was a man. He didn't look like one.
7: No.
8: He's blonde.
7: Did you actually go to prison for strangling, get your mum strangled?
8: No, he never got me for that. And now I've done the time, it's impossible to charge me for it.
6: No, obviously I wouldn't be talking about it otherwise.
7: Why did you want to have your mother strangled? What had she done to you?
8: I see her talking to my man in the street. My father's in the jail.
7: Mm.
8: And I see her talking in broad daylight to another man. And that and the fact she was getting on my nerves anyway. And she weren't me dad, you know? She was
7: your mum.
8: Yeah, exactly. And I found she tried to be my dad to me and she couldn't do that. She couldn't fill that role. And
7: Did you feel bad about having your mother killed?
8: At the time, no.
7: No.
8: I was young. I was carefree. When you're that age, you don't really think about what you're doing. You just do it. Whether it's battering someone or killing your mum or just drinking too much, you just get on with it, get up and get on with your life.
7: How did your dad feel when he found out that this had happened, that your mum had been killed?
8: He was angry at first, but when I explained what had happened, he backed me right to the hilt and he was all right about it.
7: Because you obviously were very, very close to your dad and it must have had a huge effect on you when he went to prison.
8: Yeah.
7: And he was a role model for you, was he?
8: Certainly was.
7: So by him going to prison, did you feel like you wanted to have to commit bigger crimes or...
8: I wanted to get in his shoes, you know, and be the man he was on the street. Certainly the length of my jail term, I did gain a lot of respect.
7: And do you regret anything you've done? Does crime pay?
8: Oh, yeah. I mean, asking a man who's done 25 years, 11 in solitary, does crime pay, is a silly question, because in a way, no. But in another way, would I have got the respect from the street if I'd all worked in a fish shop? Probably not. Would I have got the respect if I'd been working as a ticket collector? Probably not. As a ticket collector or a man who works in a fish shop ended up doing 25 years in jail. No, that's the price you pay.
7: Yeah.
8: You know?
7: Well, we're going to be taking your calls to Tony. Any questions, give us a ring on 0800 068 7060. It's an amazing story, and I'm sure there'll be lots of people who want to ask you a few things. In fact, we're going to go to our first call now, and it's Tessa Swift from Hastings. Hello, Tessa.
9: Hello.
7: What's your question for Tony Beckton?
9: Tony, I wondered if you have... who do you think is the best murderer?
7: Best murderer.
8: Best murderer. That's hard. Mm. There's been so many. I mean, Hitler.
9: Yes.
8: He was good at what he did, but he delegated a lot of his murders.
9: Yes.
7: I mean, I think murderers should be one-on-one, shouldn't it?
8: I don't know. I've seen a lot of people get done hand to hand. They say a knife is better than a gun, because then you've got to face the man, look right in his eyes as you stick it to him, you know?
9: Yes.
7: How many people do you know?
8: Shipman, he was good.
7: Yeah.
8: He wasn't really someone to respect.
9: There's
8: no
9: honour in that, in an injection, is there? It wasn't.
8: No.
9: And his victims were hardly a challenge to him.
7: Tony, what is an honourable killing?
8: Oi. Hello, what's your name? Whack. Watch him go out.
7: And a cowardly killing would be?
8: In the back, from behind, get someone else to do it.
7: And what about hitmen?
8: Then it's different, isn't it? If it's a business job, someone's got to go, and you get a kiddie off the estate, or you get a rushing in, motorbike, boom, boom, boom, he's gone, then it's a different thing. But
9: business can cloud the issue of murder. It's delegation. It's like you said before, it's not even the honesty of doing it for yourself.
8: Exactly. It's nice to hear a woman who knows a lot about it.
9: I am interested in murder.
8: You ever killed anyone?
9: No, I, no. But I'd love to.
7: Thanks very much for your call. And who's next on down the line? It's Roy Wiley. Hello, Roy.
10: Hi, hello there.
7: Hello, where are you from?
10: I'm from Wisconsin, USA.
7: Oh, right.
10: But I am currently domiciled in the UK.
7: Okay.
10: Yes, I'm a practicing murderologist.
8: The septic tank.
10: Pardon me?
8: Yank, septic tank, yank.
10: Pardon me?
8: Rhyming slang.
10: Oh, I see, right, Cockney rhyming slang. Apples and stairs, so forth. Yep, I got it. No, it's okay. The septic tank. Let me think about that. That's great. Yeah, I'm a murderologist, and I'm picking up on your theme. Jack the Ripper, you know, there was a glamour, there was a violence.
6: Right, Roy, can I just say something? Can I say one thing?
10: Uh-huh.
6: Your mob, you are the kings of the murderers.
10: Of course we are.
6: Surely the ultimate serial killer,
10: Jeffrey Dahmer. Come on. The guy killed people and ate them. Come on. I know you had Dennis Nilsen.
6: Yeah, but I'm talking about with you, the gun culture, the life is cheap where you are.
10: Can I tell you something?
6: Like,
10: you're correct. We are the most violent society on earth.
7: You're not as violent as those countries in the Middle East where the children of six are waving guns in the air.
10: I think you'll find we are. We could stomp on those people.
6: No, they are. Man for man, if you look at the murder statistics in America, I've studied all this when I was doing the Open University, and they are bad murderers.
10: Yeah, without doubt, I would say that Jeffrey Dahmer embodies everything that you want in a serial killer.
7: Thanks very much for your call.
10: Thank you very much.
7: Bye-bye.
10: Bye.
7: Sounds like...
6: He knew his stuff, didn't he, the guy?
7: He knew he was a murderologist. Mm. Well, we'll go straight to another call now, Tony, and I've got... he's not given his real name. It's Mr. Quick.
11: Hello there.
7: What's your question for Tony?
11: I have a question. I just wanted to say to Tony, you knew the antelope mate, didn't you?
6: Oh, yeah.
11: I knew him as well.
6: Did you?
11: I did. I knew him. I worked with him on many occasions. He was practically family. He was a beautiful man.
6: Brilliant.
11: He was a lovely man.
6: He was diamond, wasn't he?
11: People say things and that, but I knew him. He was a beautiful man. Lovely, lovely, kind man.
7: Okay.
11: A lovely man. Yeah. No, he was a lovely and beautiful man.
6: Yeah.
11: We both know that. Diamond. But I want to say one more thing to you, Tony Beckman. You're nothing, you are, mate.
6: Hey?
11: I seen it with you, the blue post. I saw you run out of there when it went up your tail between your legs.
6: You couldn't put your hand up to nothing, mate.
11: Who's
7: this? Okay. Thanks very much for your call. It's all right, don't worry. Thanks very much for your call. Thank you.
11: Nothing, you're nothing.
7: Thank you. Thanks.
6: Who's that? You give me his details after the show, yeah?
7: I can't do that.
6: You will.
7: Well, you didn't give them to me.
6: Well, you get them.
7: Well, all I know
6: you
7: is...
6: You get them.
7: All I know is...
6: You get them.
7: All right. All right. You're listening to Down the Line with me, Gary Bellamy, and my special guest, partially reformed criminal Tony Beckton. And you can call in to talk to him on 0800-068-7060 or email downtheline@bbc.co.uk. And we'll go back to the phones right now. It's Anthony Robbins from Portsmouth. Hello, what do you want to ask Tony about his book?
12: This man is selling this book, presumably for financial profit.
7: Well, he's publicising a book, which
12: it's
7: is out in the chart.
12: You know, it's basically, it might as well be going into a bank and smashing somebody in the face and stealing their money at gunpoint. It's the same thing. It's making money out of crime. He's written sensational book about his life purely to make money, and you on Radio 4 are promoting this. You're promoting violence.
7: Okay,
12: you're
7: listen.
12: Promoting criminals. It's this terrible cult of the celebrity criminal that these people are somehow more interesting and better than the rest of us.
7: What if John Le Carré was on here talking about one of these latest books?
12: John Le Carré is not an armed robber. This man is profiting from violence, and you are promoting on Radio 4. This is
6: Where
12: not the sort
6: I want to make
12: thing.
6: My money, I'll make it. I don't ask you what you
12: exactly,
6: do.
12: Exactly. That's exactly the problem with British society.
6: What do you do for
12: how
6: money?
12: How I want to do how I make
6: no,
12: what?
6: Hold up,
12: it's
6: hold
12: absolutely
6: up.
12: No concern of yours how I make my money.
6: Why
12: if I
6: not?
12: Tell you, you'll probably come round to my house and burgle me or something, steal it off from me. I'm not telling you
7: anything. I can see the red mist.
12: Yes, exactly.
6: I
12: exactly. You tell me you've changed. You've not changed.
6: No,
12: what
6: I
12: owe you. You're exactly the same.
6: I can't have that.
7: All right. Shh.
6: What?
7: It's okay. Is that the red mist?
6: What?
7: Is that the red mist?
6: Yeah, whatever you want to call it. Red, black, blue.
7: Oh, I can't have this. I'll get my parole. Are you all right?
6: Yeah, just shut up. Just let me clear my head. Let me clear my head.
7: Okay. Would you like a glass of water?
6: Shut your mouth!
7: Right, well, this is a controversial topic, so I suppose it's understandable that tempers might get a little heated. What's that, Matt? Good idea. Emails. We've got lots of emails coming in, thank God. I got an email from PC Derek Crowe from Glasgow who says that the city centre on a Friday night is like a war zone. And an email from Kenneth Pardew who says he agrees with absolutely everything the last emailer said. So, Tony, before we take some more calls, I'd like to just read another section from your book to maybe get some perspective on your life. Yeah. I missed me dad, though who was going to look after the market and me and mum? I had to grow up fast. I already had some pubes and I practiced talking in a deep voice like dad a false beard, and I was all set. Me mum was proud as punch of her little soldier. I tore through that market like a chicken with a firework up its arse. If people give me any lip, I jumped and punched them in the box. The women, well, I made do with spitting in their faces. It felt great. I was the king, and everyone else could piss off.
8: Yeah, I was only, what, 10, 11 years old? But I was top man around that street for a long while after that.
7: Do you look back at that person then and think, that's not me, that's another person? Who is that man?
8: Do you know what?
7: I'm ashamed of him.
8: When I got lifed off, they lifed me off at the Old Bailey and I was really depressed. Then I got angry and the red mist come down and then I got really depressed. And then I've got really angry and I felt like a steel vice was around my brain.
7: Yes.
8: And I went mad. I've lobbed custard all over the screws and I threw a kettle of water all over a nonce. It was cold. What a mug I felt. I attacked the governor with a drawing pin. I tried to stab him in the centre of his forehead. It took 6 screws to pull me off, and I was banged up. And down there, you have a blanket, you don't even have a mattress, and they turn the light on and off, hour on, hour off, hour on, hour off.
7: Oh.
8: And it's all hit me, everything I've ever done, from throwing fireworks at a postman, kicking a cat, to violence, what I've done to my family. And it took me a week to come through that and feel all right. And after a week, I thought, okay, you've done that.
7: Yeah.
8: Now change.
7: But would you call yourself a criminal anymore?
8: Now, no.
7: Is Tony Beckton a criminal?
8: No.
7: Great. Let's go back to the phones. We've had loads of calls, so sorry if you can't get through. Let's go now to Robbie in Scotland. Robbie, what's your point?
13: Oh, hey, big man. How you doing?
8: All right, Jock.
13: You're not so bad, mate. You know? I've loved hearing what you're saying, you know. People... Well, we come from, you know, a similar background, you see.
8: Aye.
13: Right?
8: Yeah.
13: What? You know, most of the time, I can't speak very well. A far few, you know.
8: What's your name, mate?
13: Robbie.
8: Robbie, where you at, Robbie?
13: Easter House.
8: Oh, well, you probably know a few people I know up there.
7: Have you been to prison, Robert?
13: No, of course, I've spent a lot of time inside.
7: Yeah.
13: What
7: were you in prison for, Robert?
13: I had a couple of drinks, you know, see what I'm saying, right?
7: What were you in prison for, Robert?
13: You know what they call me, don't you? See the road map? See that? My back, right? The scars and that, you know?
7: What did you actually go to prison for, Robert?
13: Tell you what, it's silly, though, you know? It's all daft.
8: It's in the past, isn't it?
13: But the past, that's history. You got to put that stuff behind you.
7: Yeah,
13: you know?
7: I mean, I'm not that interested in just talking about crime all the time and all these bad things we've done. It'd be nice
13: I'm not going to talk about sociology, Phil.
7: No, but...
8: Right, Jock, you tell him.
7: No, but the point is, I mean, we're not here to glorify or glamorise violence. I mean, the whole point of your story, Tony, is that you've found the error of your ways and you're a changed man. And Robert, if you're just ringing up and saying how you enjoy knives and stabbings, I just don't think it's particularly constructive. Okay, we've got some more emails here. We've got...
13: Jesus Christ.
7: Is he still on?
13: No, that's it.
7: Matt, I thought we got rid of him.
13: All right.
7: Matt.
13: Yeah, see you, man. All right.
7: Okay, thanks very much for your call. Can you put the phone down now, please?
13: Yeah.
7: Yeah, okay, bye. Bye-bye.
13: Get off my cock.
7: Bye. And I've got another email here from PC Ted Punnington from Hull, who says that the city centre on a Friday night is like a war zone. Okay, we've got Anselm on the phone now. Hello, Anselm. What are you bringing to talk about today?
14: Well, I'm a taxpayer and also a churchgoer and somebody who believes that law and order is the only way to maintain society. Now, there's people going around breaking into people's houses,
7: yes,
14: thieving things, and they're stealing people's shoes, and then they want to have intercourse with them when they've broken into the house. And this has got to stop. I'm sorry. This has got to stop. It's gone too far now. And it's time for people to make a stand. How can you possibly have a fellow on there talking about how there's crime pay? And there's old ladies sitting in their house, afraid to turn on the television because somebody's going to break in and try and be familiar with them. And
7: we're not condoning crime. We know basically Tony Beckton is a reformed criminal, and surely he's a Christian. You should understand forgiveness and be proud of what he's done.
14: But what has the Lord said? What has the Lord said? The Lord has written down in the book, he has said, vengeance shall be mine. Has he not said that, right? Vengeance shall be mine. And that means to say that the Lord is extremely bitter and revengeful if somebody has crossed him. And he will make sure that that person has to pay. And he will cast him asunder into the fire and brimstone of hell and make sure that the person has suffered for their wrongdoings.
7: Oh, my God. Thank you. Listen, thank you. You're frightening me now. Joking. Thank you very much for your call. I've got George on the line. Hello, George.
15: Mr. Beckton, you don't remember me, do you?
8: No.
15: No. But you see, when you was a little boy and you was a tearaway, right? You come into my kebab shop, right, in New Cross, and you stole something from my daughter. You stole my daughter's Jackie comic, right, and also her pig bank. And that had all her pocket money that she had saved and scrimped to go to holidays on the Isle of Wight in Shanklin. And you shattered a poor little girl's dreams, you know? I had to comfort her. How do you feel about that?
8: I'll tell you what, I feel terrible about that, George. I mean, I've done some bad things in my life. Arson, murder, robbery. I crushed a goldfinch's nest once when I was 8 years old out of a tree. But if I can do anything to pay back to you for what I've done, like if I give you a signed copy of the book.
15: Well, actually, that would do very nicely, Mr. Beckton.
8: Okay.
7: Thanks very much. If you stay on the line, we'll get your details in a moment, George, okay?
15: Thank you very much.
7: Thank you.
15: George Michael is not a poof.
7: Right, next caller is Graham Downs. Hello, Graham.
16: Hello, Gavin. Hello, your guest there. This is it Tony?
7: Tony Beckton.
16: Tony Beckton, Graham here.
7: Have you got a question for him, for Tony?
16: Well, I'm just wondering, what do you think really, that not enough punishment should fit the crime?
8: How do you mean?
16: Well, I'm just thinking, say you're sort of like, you know, like a young person who like rapes old women, right?
8: Oh,
16: the punishment should be that you should have to be, like an old woman should be, do it to you.
7: Well, hang on a minute, I'm not sure that works. Because I think, A, you wouldn't find an old woman who would want to do that to somebody else.
8: Oh, no one.
7: And B, if they've done it and they enjoy it, that won't be a punishment, will it?
16: Oh, yeah, no.
7: Do you see what I mean?
16: Yeah, so, no, I never thought about that.
7: Because they end up enjoying what they were doing to them.
16: But do you know what I mean? The principle, though, make the punishment fit the crime. Maybe I didn't pick a very good example.
7: I think you put the wrong example.
8: No. Yeah.
16: Well, one other thing was that, I think, a lot of the trouble, of course, is the performance boards, isn't it? The performance boards, aren't they?
8: Cool. No, when you're wrong, to be honest, I've met some diamonds in jail, black.
7: Yeah, but
8: Chinese, all different right. colours.
7: Yeah, exactly.
16: Sorry, I was out of order there. I'm out of order. I'm very sorry.
7: Thanks for your call. Got another call on the line waiting to speak to you, Tony. It's Quentin Clifford from Stratford-upon-Avon. Hello, Quentin.
17: Hey, good evening, yes, hello.
7: Hello, Clifford. Quentin, what's your question?
17: Yes, I'm very interested in the psychology of violence and criminals. I'm given to understand your gentleman guest, Tony, is it?
7: Tony.
8: Talking to me?
17: Tony. Hello. Now, I gather from what's being said that you are something of a violent character.
8: Look, let's just get clear this up. I've done some things in the past. I've done me time and now I'm out. And I'm clean as a whistle.
17: So, but in the past, in your time, you've assaulted people. You've hit people.
8: Yes.
17: What sort of provocations did you find, would cause you to do this damage?
8: It depends on the person, depends on the day, depends what mood I'm in.
17: Say it was me and I walked up to you in the street, what might set you off?
7: I think he's just asking you, you might
8: disrespect me, you might say something about me missus, you might scratch me car, I don't know.
17: Yes,
8: what do you
17: mean? I would say something and set you off and you would hit me, would you?
8: Yeah, I might kick you.
17: Whereabouts would you hit me?
8: I don't know, I'll give you one right in the jaw.
17: What do you think you'd be wearing?
8: What's he saying that for? He's having a lot, isn't he?
17: Would you perhaps be wearing leather gloves?
7: Okay,
8: no, turn him off, he's one of them.
7: Who's the next caller, please? We've got Harriet Briggs on the line. Hello, Harriet.
18: I can't believe it. I wrote you letters, did you get them? I wrote you every week. I come to visit once, but they wouldn't let me in. I sent you all sorts of stuff. I sent you knickers. Yeah. And are you going to be doing any signings? Because I quite like to come along.
8: Yeah, I'm doing a little quick signing.
7: Where
18: is it going to be?
8: I'm doing Norwich.
18: I'll go there, yeah.
7: Harriet, can I ask you what fascinates you about the criminal mind?
18: No, it's not criminals. It's him.
7: What about him?
18: He's got a lovely head of hair. Absolutely lustrous.
7: Didn't he think?
8: That's nice for you to say so.
7: But seriously, hang on a bit, Tony. Do you know what I mean? You should be saying to her, I'm a bad man. There's nothing to worship about me.
18: Yeah, but who wants to go out with someone who works down a spa when you can have someone who's got had a bit of life, lived a bit?
8: It's about rep.
18: It is.
8: No,
18: it's about the glamour.
7: Okay, well, thanks for that. But Tony, do you really think we should be encouraging the cult of the glamorous thug? I mean, really?
8: I ain't encouraging it.
7: Yeah, but in your time, you were a nasty piece of work.
6: Well, you know, that's people say things. No,
7: in your own words, you were a thoroughly evil bastard.
6: Oi, slow down with that. We don't speak about that.
7: And from later on, I was a piece of shit.
6: What'd you say to me?
7: Well, it's only what you said yourself.
6: Listen to me. Don't come and sit opposite me with them headphones on, right, and speak to me like that. Radio or no radio, because I will come over there and I will break every bone in your body.
7: Is the red mist coming on?
6: If it did, boy, you'd know about it. They'd be picking up here a shovel.
7: Okay, and there's some more emails here. I've got an email from PC Malcolm Davis, who says that Exeter City Centre on a Friday night is like a war zone. Tony, we've got another call for you now. We've got Janice from Cholton. Hello, Janice.
19: Hi, Tony.
7: Hello, how are you?
19: I'm fine. Tony, you talked about doing time.
6: Yeah.
19: And forgiveness and recovery. Do you think everybody is due forgiveness? Everybody has the right to it?
6: Well, see, I've done my time, I've cleared my slate, and I'm starting from scratch with a smile on my face and a kick in my walk.
19: Do you think everyone can be forgiven? Do you think I could be forgiven?
6: Oh, I don't know what you've done.
19: Really bad.
7: What have you done?
19: Just something really bad.
7: How bad is it?
19: Terrible.
7: Well, how terrible? Have you phoned the police?
19: No, I can't.
7: What have you done?
19: Tony, do you think you can be forgiven whatever you've done, that you can start afresh?
6: I don't know. It's not for me to say, it's not my job, I ain't God. I feel like him sometimes, though.
7: This thing you've done that's really bad, yeah?
19: Yeah.
7: How many letters has it got?
19: It depends.
7: It depends.
19: Yeah.
6: Was there a lot of noise?
7: Was there a weapon involved?
19: Yeah.
7: There was.
6: Right.
19: It's something anybody could
6: get. Is it a gun, love? Is it a gun? Is it fire?
7: No, it's something anyone can get hold of, she's saying.
6: Well, yeah. You can get hold of a gun.
7: Yeah, but anyone can. But anything can be a nasty weapon.
19: It's not a gun.
6: Right.
7: It could be a tool. Is it a tool of some kind?
19: It can be used as a tool.
7: Right. A hammer.
6: It ain't like a plumber's thing, is it? Like a
7: monkey wrench.
19: It's similar, but it's not.
7: Janice, I don't think this is going anywhere, but thanks for your call. But look, if anyone out there has any ideas on what she might have done, and to who, and what with, why not give us an email, downtheline@bbc.co.uk.
6: Yeah, it's like Cluedo, isn't it?
7: A bit, yeah. I'll tell you what, whoever sends in the best suggestion, we'll send in a signed copy of your book. How about that? Okay, let's go back to the phones. Rufus Chamberlain's on the phone. Hello, Rufus.
20: Hello. Apropos of nothing, I'd just like to say that the British justice system is the best in the world. It's not perfect, of course. Nothing ever is. No system is 100% infallible.
7: No.
20: It's fallible because the human beings are involved, and human beings are fallible, as we all know.
7: Yes.
20: I've travelled extensively. I'm in my capacity as legal secretary.
7: Right.
20: And I've seen justice systems throughout the world, in emerging democracies and in established democracies, and also plutocracies and aristocracies, and meritocracies.
7: Right.
20: And I can say unequivocally and without fear of contradiction, the British justice system is without shadow of doubt the best in the world. But one little-known thing is that British injustice is also the best in the world. I've seen injustice in many countries, and I can safely say that I would rather be the victim of British injustice than of any other sort of injustice, not least French, Italian, Afghanistan, Iraqi, Australian, wheresoever you care to put me. So really, the hub of my call is hats off to British justice, and a big rousing cheer for British injustice, too. Marvellous.
7: Thank you very much for your call.
20: Thank you.
7: Bye-bye. Okay, hello, Morris from London, hello.
21: How you doing, all right?
7: I'm okay, you're down the line.
21: Oh, right, sweet, it's nice. People can hear me out there, all my brothers and sisters out there, all right, sweet, hello. Right, listen, I want to call and talk about crime.
7: Okay.
21: Just one thing I've got to say, right?
7: Yeah.
21: I thought about this for about 1 hour. I was upstairs in the bath, right, having a bath, and I was thinking about what I wanted to say, because I don't want to make a fool of myself.
7: No.
21: People are listening.
7: Of course.
21: Crime, right, is bad if you get caught. Otherwise, it can be good. What you don't realise is, when you say that, people imagine you in the bath. That's the bad thing. I didn't think of that when I said it. But people out there now are thinking of me in the bath, what I look like.
7: What do you look like in a bath?
21: Well, bits of me float.
7: What bits?
21: I can't say that, man. That's for the girls to imagine. And some of the guys, by the sound of what your show has been.
7: Thanks very much for your call. Thanks, Morris. Well, thanks for all your calls. Thank you, Tony, for coming in. It's been great to talk to you.
6: Say one thing to all the people.
7: Yeah, of course.
6: This is to everyone going out in all the jails, all the detention centres, all over England. Crime don't pay.
7: And you'll be on the South Bank show this Sunday.
8: Yeah.
7: At 10:40.
8: Yes.
7: Brilliant. Thank you very much.
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29: The Battle of Biker was produced by Russell Crewe. It was made in Manchester for Radio 4. There's comedy next when Roger Allam and Stephanie Cole star in a brand new series of Cabin Pressure. Then, in half an hour, it's You and Yours, and Peter White is here.
30: Thanks. Yes, today the National Audit Office has published a scathing report on the high-tech fire control centres, which have so far cost the taxpayer almost £500 million, even though 8 out of 9 of them are still standing empty. We'll be reporting on a Hebridean island, which is 4 miles long by around a mile wide, and which will soon have a population of only 14. Well, it's more people leaving than are moving in. And in the great You and Yours cut price wedding debate, the organists strike back to explain they're worth every penny they get. And we think we found the cheapest nuptials of the lot. Don't be late for the ceremony. 12:04. Prompt.
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31: Cabin Pressure by John Finnemore, starring Stephanie Cole as Carolyn, Roger Allam as Douglas, Benedict Cumberbatch as Martin, and John Finnemore as Arthur. This week, Kikiktarjuak.
32: Good morning, gentlemen. How are we today? Satiated with the delights of New York? All ready to go home?
33: Yes. Absolutely.
32: Then home we shall go. Almost straight away, pausing only for an extremely minor detour.
33: Oh, no.
34: Carolyn, I can't.
32: To Toronto.
33: Oh, well, that is quite close.
32: And then a quick stop to Kikiktarjuak and straight home.
33: Sorry, where?
32: Kikiktarjuak. Q-I-K.
35: Mum, sorry, but you forgot the U.
32: No, I did not. There isn't a U. It's Q-I-K-I.
35: No, Mum, there's always a U after a Q. It's the law. Mrs. Divan taught me that, eventually.
32: And you are a credit to her. Nonetheless, the good people of Kikiktarjuak choose to spell it Q-I-K-I-Q-T.
34: Another Q?
32: Yes, Q-T.
35: Q-T? Well, I'm not going to be the one to tell Mrs. Dimond.
33: Leaving the spelling bee aside for a moment, where is this Kikiktarjuak?
32: Are you referring to Kikiktarjuak?
33: You're really proud of yourself for having learned to say that, aren't you?
32: Yes. Also, it's rather pleasing to say Kikiktarjuak. Anyway, it's in Canada.
0: Near Toronto?
32: Nearish.
0: How nearish?
32: About 1,700 miles.
0: No, Carolyn, I'm sorry. I absolutely can't. I've got a job on Thursday.
32: No, you haven't.
0: I do, not with MGN. I mean a delivery job with my van.
32: Oh, well, that doesn't matter.
0: It matters to me, Carolyn. Happens to be the only thing I'm actually paid to do.
33: Right. I've looked it up on my phone. It's a tiny, isolated settlement in the Arctic Circle. Why on earth are we going there?
32: Because that is where the polar bears are.
33: And where do the polar bears want to go?
32: The polar bears don't want to go anywhere. The polar bears just want to be left in peace and quiet. But that is where the polar bears find themselves bang out of luck. Because we are picking up a dozen tourists from unbeaten track travel and flying them past every polar bear we can find between Toronto and Kik-Kik-Tarjuak.
0: What? Are we? Polar bears? We're going to fly over polar bears and see them and look at them and be with the polar bears?
32: Yes. Ah.
0: No, we're not.
33: Yes, we are.
0: No, we're not. But for one thing, Gertie's much too fast for the plane. You need a prop engine aircraft to watch wildlife, not a jet.
32: Well, why can't you just fly slower?
0: Yeah, we can just fly slower. No, we can't.
33: Of course we can. We can come down to 100, 120 easily as long as we watch the angle of bank.
0: Yeah, Martin. We just need to watch the angle of bank and the polar bears.
33: We need to watch the polar bears.
0: No, we can't. She'd be hard to manoeuvre and likely to stall. It would be incredibly dangerous and unprofessional.
33: Fun, though. When do we leave?
0: No!
33: Good!
0: Brilliant!
32: Oh, if you're online, Douglas, look up polar bears or exploring or something.
33: Why?
32: Because one of you will have to give a lecture on it. Unbeaten Track's thing is that the crew are all experts on the region and they give lectures.
0: Can I give a lecture on polar bears?
32: No.
33: What do you know about polar bears, Arthur?
0: Polar bears are brilliant.
33: You might want to pad that out with some PowerPoints. All right. Alfred Hitchcock.
3: Ooh, okay. Let's hear it.
33: Hello, my name is First Officer Douglas Richardson. On behalf of the captain and myself, a warm welcome aboard this MJN flight to Kik-Kik-Tarjuak. Just to let you know, we will be flying out from Toronto today, roughly north by northwest, at the vertigo-inducing height of 20,000 feet, way above the birds. You will already have met your purser today, Carolyn Rebecca Topaz, but now, as the lady vanishes behind the torn curtain into the galley, the steward will hold you spellbound with his notorious demonstration of the 39 steps to a safe evacuation, though these basically boil down to 3. Pull the rope, inflate the lifeboat, and escape through the rear window.
3: 10?
33: 13. I think I very nearly got the man who knew too much in, but I was, after all, talking about Arthur.
1: Excuse me.
0: Oh, hello. I'm the captain, Martin Creeper, and this is...
1: Nancy Dean Leaphart.
33: Not quite, but what an interesting guess.
1: Expedition supervisor, unbeaten track travel. What was that, please?
0: What was what?
1: The Hitchcock thing.
33: Oh, you noticed that. Well done.
1: In an emergency, climb out through the rear window. Does that strike you as a professional thing for the pilot of an aircraft to say?
0: No, absolutely not.
1: No, absolutely not is right. So what the hell just happened?
33: I can assure you, madam, I'm entirely professional in all...
1: No, you're not. I can tell professionalism a mile off. You don't have it, sir. This guy has it. You don't.
0: Oh, well. Do I? I mean, yes, I do, actually. Thank you. Thank you for noticing.
1: So, why did you let him do it?
33: Yes, why did you let me do it?
0: Yes, I do apologize. Rest assured, I will be disciplining him.
33: Oh, will you?
0: Yes, I will. And the rest of the flight will be conducted in an entirely professional atmosphere of the utmost professionality that I always bring to my
33: profession?
0: Workplace.
32: Hello, everything all right in here?
1: Ah, are you Carolyn Shappy-Nappy?
32: More or less. Hello, pleased to meet you.
1: Nancy Dean Leaphart, Expedition Supervisor. I was expecting you to meet me and the travelers at the gate.
32: Oh, yes, sorry. I was unavoidably detained in the airport, helping the steward find a book about polar bears.
1: So, in your absence, I had to conduct them aboard a strange aircraft, in every sense, get them seated, and then listen to your first officer squeezing Hitchcock films into the cabin address.
32: Oh, how many did you get?
33: 13.
32: Well done.
1: I would like a word with you in the galley, madam.
32: With great pleasure.
33: Oh, before you go, how long do you want this Arctic lecture? I've worked up about 20 minutes worth. Will that do?
1: That won't be necessary, thank you.
33: Oh, but I thought at Unbeaten Track, you always...
1: At Unbeaten Track, we do, because our crews are staffed by professional experts and adventurers with genuine stories to tell. What I feel I would get from you, sir, is some zany British humor. And I've already had about as much of that as I can take.
33: Well, she was a little ray of sunshine, wasn't she?
4: I thought she was quite right.
33: Did you?
0: Yes. I'm sorry to say this, Douglas, but sometimes you are unprofessional.
33: Shall we drop the subject?
0: No, Douglas, this is difficult, because I think we've become friends. And... And I'm glad about that, but I do also think I have a duty to you, as your captain.
33: Think very, very carefully about how you want to finish this sentence.
0: As your captain, to let you know when you're getting into bad habits. And it was unprofessional to do the film game on real live passengers.
33: You said, let's hear it.
0: And what's worse is that you were seriously considering low-altitude, low-speed maneuvers in the Arctic, which would be very unsafe for us.
33: It'll be perfectly safe so long as I'm the one doing it.
0: You think you're this invincible pilot, but things go wrong for everyone. And if you're not professional in your assessment...
33: And you're the perfect professional, are you?
0: No, not perfect, but I am professional. I analyse risk. I make sure I'm in a position to deal with whatever is thrown at me.
33: Of course, you know what the actual definition of a professional is, don't you?
0: I'm just...
33: What actually separates professionals from amateurs? It's being paid to do the job. The way Carolyn pays me. And doesn't pay you.
0: Pre-takeoff checklist, please.
33: Certainly, Captain.
1: So you understand the issue I have around this?
32: Oh, absolutely, and I do apologize for not being there to meet you, but I assure you that, though small, MJN Air adheres to the highest standards of professionalism.
5: Mum?
32: Not now, I'm busy.
5: No, it's a serious problem.
32: What, really?
5: Yes, look, this book only has a polar bear on the cover. It's actually about all kinds of bears.
32: Well, I rather set myself up for that, didn't I?
1: It wouldn't have mattered anyway. I've seen your website.
5: Oh, have you? Brilliant. You see, Mum, I told you people would go.
1: Oh, you did that, did you?
5: Thank you.
1: Are you a professional web designer?
5: No, not even a bit. But there's this website that makes it really simple. Even if you're completely clueless, you can make it play music and the words flash and, you know, put in things like the line of dancing aeroplanes. You know, make it look... make it look really professional.
1: Okay, Ms. Knapshappy, I'm going to ask you and your crew from now on at all times to refer to this flight as being an Unbeaten Track flight, not an MJN one.
32: Why? It is an MJN flight.
1: Yes, but my concern is that travelers may Google you on their return and discover, no offense, what sort of outfit you are.
32: When you say no offense, do you in fact know what that means?
0: Could you balance the fuel, Douglas? Done it?
33: You saw me do it.
0: It is protocol to tell me when you've done it.
33: I've done it.
32: Right. If that bloody woman thinks she can tell me how to act in my... What is the matter with you two, then?
0: Nothing.
33: Nothing.
32: Well, obviously something. Oh, hang on. I've just realized. I don't care. Decided that on this flight I require some mildly but not life-threatening unprofessional amusement with which to while away the time.
0: Carolyn, no.
33: What a good idea.
0: Carolyn, I specifically gave Nancy my word.
33: There's always the travelling lemon, for instance.
32: Oh, of course, the very thing.
0: What's that?
33: Not come across the travelling lemon, Martin, in all your professional experience. Well, player one strolls through a full passenger cabin, chatting to the adoring public of this or that topic of interest, and as he goes, he casually secretes, somewhere where it can still be clearly seen, a lemon. Or other citrus fruit, as mutually agreed by the players and referees before match play commences, but I'm a traditionalist and favour a lemon.
32: And then, player two goes out, finds it, retrieves it, hides it again. Now, what's our record, Douglas?
33: I believe on that night flight to Miami, we achieved a rally of 16.
32: Well, I'm sure we can top that.
33: Doubtless. Shall I go first?
32: Oh, by all means.
33: No! Back soon.
0: Carolyn. I'm glad I've got you alone.
32: Oh, dear.
0: I want a pay rise.
32: Martin, this is not the time or the place.
0: Yes, it is. I do a difficult and demanding job, and I want a pay rise.
32: Fine. Consider your salary doubled.
0: Very funny.
32: Do you see? Because twice nothing is nothing.
0: Yes, I get it.
32: I could have said triple, because three times nothing is also nothing, and so on.
0: I really do understand.
32: Do you? Good, because all this hilarious japery is a nice way of saying no, absolutely not.
0: That's the nice way, is it?
32: Oh, you should hear the nasty way.
33: Carolyn, the lemon is in play.
0: Carolyn, please don't let Nancy see you do this.
32: What do you care what she sees?
0: Just don't.
6: This one's a koala bear. That's not actually a bear, in fact. This one is a panda bear. That's not actually a bear. Honestly, it's like nothing's actually a bear.
8: I'm sorry. I'm confused. Why are you showing me this?
6: It's interesting about bears and things. Don't worry. It's all part of the service. It's not extra. We're all experts on stuff today, you see. I'm the expert on bears. And Egypt, actually. In Egypt, they used to pull your brains out through your nose with a hook. And that's not even something in this book. That's something I know.
8: Is someone looking...

0: even something in this book. That's something I know.
1: Is someone looking after you, young man?
0: No, I'm looking after you. You are confused, aren't you?
2: Arthur, what are you doing?
0: Teaching.
2: Code red, Arthur.
0: Oh, righto.
1: What's code red?
2: Oh, it's just a code between him and I. It means go away now, go away fast. Can I get you anything to drink?
1: A Coke, please.
2: Certainly. Ice and lemon?
1: Just ice, please.
2: All right. One Coke with ice.
1: Thank you.
2: And I'll take that.
1: Did you just take something out of my handbag?
2: No. Just from on the top of it.
1: What did you take?
2: Only this. Sorry, I thought you said you didn't want lemon.
1: No, I don't, but...
2: Is it your lemon?
1: No.
2: Well, I'll look after it then. Thank you very much.
3: Right, probably about time to give them my lecture.
4: No, you're not doing a lecture. In fact, I'm going to do all the cabin address from now on.
3: Oh, all right. Hello, ladies and gentlemen.
4: Douglas, stop.
3: You want to talk to them, little Captain Perfect? You can talk to them.
4: Douglas!
3: Obviously, I've got my thumb on the mute button.
4: Right, then. Well, then...
3: Up until now. Ladies and gentlemen, it is now my pleasure to introduce you to your captain today, Captain Martin Ducreth. Who joins us today for his first flight, in fact, after 10 years with Air France.
4: You
3: dealing with whatever's thrown at you?
4: Although, actually, I'm...
3: French. He's a French pilot from France.
5: Hello. It is my pleasure to be today your pilot on this journey. Most exciting ever, as I am not the native speaker. The first officer will do most of the talking today.
3: Oh, well, if you insist.
4: Douglas, that was the most...
1: What the hell was that?
3: Bonjour, madame. Bienvenue dans le flight deck.
4: I'm sorry.
6: I thought I could not rely on, but I thought at least I could take my eye off you while I run round nursemaiding the rest of your outfit.
4: It wasn't my fault, though, Douglas.
6: Yeah, the big boy made you do it. I know, I heard. I mean, I thought you could take care of him. This is it, though, okay? I'm talking to you now.
3: Oh, really? How lovely.
6: You've had your fun. It's over.
3: You see, I don't know. I think there might be some mileage left in it.
4: No, don't worry. I will manage him.
6: I certainly hope so.
4: Douglas, please. I'm asking you nicely.
3: You didn't tell your friend you'd ask me nicely, though, did you? You told her you'd manage me. So, let's see you.
2: Douglas, the lemon is with you.
3: Ah, excellent.
4: No, please, Carolyn, we just had Nancy in here. She's really angry. She explicitly said...
3: Fine.
2: Don't worry about her, Martin. She didn't book us. She's just a jumped-up rep.
4: Yes, I know. I really want her to think of me as a professional.
2: Why? What do you care what she thinks?
4: Well, she said I was one, and now she thinks I'm not, and... Well, I'm not, am I? Because you don't pay me. You pay the others, but you don't pay me.
2: It's not that I won't, Martin. I can't. How many times do I have to tell you? This is a loss-making company which could fold at any moment. Anyway, I don't pay Arthur.
4: He lives with you, so he gets all his food and lodging for free.
2: Martin, let me nip this very much in the bud. Any suggestion of you coming to live with us?
4: Oh, God, no. No. What about Douglas? You pay him, don't you?
2: Yes, I pay him because I have to pay him. Because he's not like you. If I stopped paying him, he'd stop coming to work. In the limited sense of the word work that applies to Douglas.
4: You could cut his pay, though.
2: You want me to cut Douglas's pay?
4: No, I don't want you to. I'm just saying you could. Theoretically, split it between us. It's not unreasonable. We do the same job. Well, why should he get all the pay? I mean, have you ever thought about the way I live at home?
2: Not, I'm delighted to say, for a single second.
4: Yes, well, maybe you should. I get £10 an hour as a man with a van.
2: Well, there's your problem. That's far too cheap. Last time I used one, I paid about 25.
4: Yes, but my van's very old and breaks down a lot, and half the time I'm not there because I'm flying an aircraft for you. The only thing I've got going for me is that I'm cheap. So I live in a horrible attic in a shared house where I'm the only grown-up. All the other five are students at the agricultural college. I've been there 9 years now. That's 3 generations of students. They pass me on to the next lot like a sort of friendly ghost. Oh,

0: living in Parkside Terrace next year? Well, listen, there's a pilot in the attic, but don't worry, he never bothers anyone. I can't afford to go out to buy nice food. I live on toast and pasta. Sometimes, for a treat, I have a baked potato. So just so you know, I'm not asking because I'm greedy.
1: I will think about it.
0: Thank you.
2: Behold the lemon. It's an easy one, Carolyn. You think a seasoned old travelling lemon player like me doesn't know the old air freshener substitution trick?
0: Right, good. You've both hidden it. You both found it. Game over, all right?
2: No, no. We're just starting a rally.
1: Douglas, maybe we should...
2: Of course. You haven't found it yet, Martin.
0: What?
2: I'll do you a deal. I'll hide it for you. If you find it, you can keep it. Game over.
0: And no new game?
2: No new game.
0: Promise you won't hide it anywhere near or on Nancy.
2: Damn. All right.
0: And it'll be in plain sight?
2: Of course. That is the most sacred and fundamental law of the travelling lemon.
0: All right.
3: Hello. You're the woman from Unbeaten Track, aren't you?
4: Yes. Hello.
3: Hello. We didn't meet properly. I'm Arthur. I'm the steward and bear expert. For instance, the sloth bear eats half its own body weight every month.
4: I'm a little busy with these forms.
3: Oh, you should do what I do. Don't do them. Listen, I was just wondering, are all your experts on your crew, or do you have guest lecturers?
4: Yes, sometimes.
3: Right, because I just know an awful lot about bears at the moment. So if you ever need to, you'd borrow me. Well, you'd have to sort it out with Mum, but I'm sure it would be okay.
4: Thank you for your offer. I'll bear that in mind.
3: Bear?
4: Where?
3: No, no. He said bear that in mind. Like a bear. Oh, I might put that in my lecture.
5: Excuse me, Captain.
0: Yes, hello.
5: Oh, you sound different in person.
6: Do I? I do not know why. Can I help you?
5: I just wondered if everything was okay. You've been up and down the cabin 3 times now.
6: Ah, no, all is well. I just, you haven't by any chance seen...
5: Seen what?
6: A little lemon.
5: What?
6: Nothing, it is no matter.
2: Oh, hello, Captain. I'd given you up for lost. Found the lemon yet?
0: No.
2: Oh, dear. Then the revelry continues.
0: Look, Douglas, let's just stop fighting.
2: That's easy for you to say. You started it.
0: Yes, all right, and now I want to finish it.
2: But it hasn't occurred to you, for instance, to say sorry.
0: I'm sorry. I'm sorry I called you unprofessional.
2: Thank you.
0: So we're quits?
2: Nearly. Maybe if... Ladies and gentlemen, First Officer Richardson again. As you know, here at Unbeaten Track, it's our pleasure to provide you with a short talk or anecdote.
7: Douglas, no!
2: From one of the crew with particular knowledge of the region. In this case, I'd like to invite Captain Ducref.
7: Please!
2: To share with you the enthralling story of how he once encountered a polar bear in the wild and outwitted it, armed only with, if I recall correctly, an egg whisk and a pogo stick. Ladies and gentlemen, your captain.
6: Hello. Well, I don't like to talk about this.
2: But you've agreed to now. We're most honored. So, when did it happen?
6: When I was in the French Foreign Legion.
2: The regiment famous for being non-Frenchmen.
6: Yes. For me, they made the exception, because I am not entirely French. In fact, I'm half English, more than half, actually. So anyway, we were stationed in Alaska.
2: Unusual for a desert regiment.
6: Yes, it was unusual. We wanted to have the element of surprise. Anyway, I saw a polar bear, so I called out to my comrades.
2: What did you call out?
6: Look out, a polar bear.
2: Only you said it in French.
6: Of course I said it in French then. But I did not say it in French now, because no one would understand me.
2: But just out of interest, What is polar bear in French?
6: It is, in fact, the same as in English.
2: Really? Polar bear?
6: Yes, it is a word we have borrowed from your language. Only, of course, we say bear polar.
2: I see. So you saw the polar bear, you called out, "Attention, mes amis, regardez-vous le bear polar." And then what?
6: Then I put the egg whisk into the snowdrift, whisked it up like a blizzard in the bear's face, then under cover of his confusion, I bounced away on the pogo stick. Thank you, goodbye.
2: Goodness, what a remarkable story. Just goes to show, ladies and gentlemen, truth is stranger than fiction.
0: Thanks a lot. You had to do that, didn't you? I just wanted one person, one stranger, to take me seriously as a professional pilot. But you couldn't even allow that. You had to humiliate me, even after I'd said sorry. And now I don't know why I did.
2: If it helps, the cabin address wasn't on for any of that.
0: What?
2: No one heard it but you and me.
0: You weren't pressing the mute button and the red light was on.
2: True, but while you were out playing Hunt the Lemon, I switched the LED round. Now the red light comes on when the PA is off.
0: But that would mean it's on now.
2: It is, but now I have got my thumb on the mute button.
0: You absolute...
7: Bears! Bears! Bears! Bears! Polar bears! Look, on the ground!
2: Of all places. Excellent. Right, bears, let's see what you've got.
0: Douglas, I don't think... Douglas, we don't have the altitude.
2: Oh, we've got plenty of altitude.
0: We don't, we're treetop level already.
2: Ah, but you're forgetting no trees in the Arctic. That gives us at least another 30 foot.
0: No, it doesn't.
2: Oh, you think you can get away that way, do you, Paddington?
0: No! Douglas, you'll stall it.
2: No, I won't. Just sit back and enjoy the ride.
0: I can't enjoy it if you're going to kill us all.
2: Don't exaggerate. Aha! Let's be having you then, Winnie.
0: Douglas, I have control.
2: No, you don't. Ooh, Baloo at 10 o'clock.
0: Douglas, please stop. You're going to kill us all, please. You'll kill us all.
2: Oh, fine. Honestly, what a fuss.
1: Gentlemen.
2: There you go. We gave them a bit of a show, didn't we?
1: Oh, yes.
2: Sorry, I had to stop, but they must have got a pretty good eyeful of the bears, didn't they?
1: They mainly weren't looking at the bears.
2: Why ever not?
1: Because they were mainly frozen in terror. Because for some reason, as soon as you started chasing the bears, the cabin address came on.
2: Oh, dear. Now that, I admit, was a bit unprofessional.
1: Goodbye, goodbye. Thank you for flying with unbeaten track.
3: Goodbye, a female bear is called a sow.
1: Goodbye, madam. Thank you for flying unbeaten track.
3: Goodbye, a grizzly bear can strip a deer's carcass in 6 minutes.
8: I beg your pardon?
1: A farewell bear facts, madam. Courtesy of unbeaten track.
8: Excuse me, let me through. I need you to stop saying that. It was MJN Air, madam. Remember, any complaints or lawsuits you may have, direct them to MJN Air.
0: Excuse me, Nancy.
8: I've nothing to say to you, Captain.
0: No, well, I have something to say to you. I know I haven't come across as completely professional this trip.
8: Ha!
0: But as it happens, I am professional. I am the most professional pilot I know. It's just... Well, it happens that I fly with a crew who... Well, I'm not blaming them. It's just... They never behave like the crews in the manuals. They don't even behave like the crews in the manuals who are the examples of crews behaving badly. They do things no manuals ever thought of. Anyway, I just wanted to say I am paid to fly aeroplanes. I do it proudly and I take it seriously. I am absolutely a professional and I don't need you to tell me so.
8: Well, that's a very lovely speech. Very moving.
0: Thank you.
8: Do you know what would have made it even better? If you'd given it without a lemon taped to the top of your hat.
9: That was Cabin Pressure by Jean Finnemore. It stars Stephanie Cole as Carolyn, Roger Allam as Douglas,
6: Benedict Cumberbatch as Martin, Jean Finnemore as Arthur. It also starred Mel Hudson as Nancy, Kosha Angler as Mrs. Cook, and Ewan Bailey as Mr. Peary. The producer was David Styler, and the program was a positive production for the BBC.
10: Life under military rule in Burma. The regime's version of law and order with quiescent, cowering, crushed and flattened citizens. The nature of dissent. I was attracted to the way of non-violence, but not on moral grounds, as some believe, only on practical, political grounds.
11: Aung San Suu Kyi continues her lectures on securing freedom. The Reef Lectures 2011 on BBC Radio 4, next Tuesday morning at 9 o'clock.
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0: Revolting People by Andy Hamilton and Jay Tarsis. With Jay Tarsis, Sophie Thompson, James Fleet, Hugh Dennis, Felicity Montague, Tony Morsley, Susie Blake, and Andy Hamilton.
1: My name is Samuel Oliphant, merchant in comestibles, snuff, and sundry gee-jaws. And this is my journal, this fifth day of March, in the year of our Lord, 1770. These are turbulent times in the port of Baltimore. Revolutions in the air. Red coats are everywhere. And I set down these words as a chronicler, purely for the benefit of posterity and not for any financial gain. Though, should any monies accrue from the sale of this journal or any exploitation thereof, including any Samuel Oliphant puppets, jugs, or amusing candles, well, then that would be...
2: Aren't you serving customers today?
1: Yes, in a moment, Mrs. Arbuthnot, I'm just...
2: I haven't got a moment. How much is this pea?
1: 1 pea. See, we normally sell them in pods.
2: Oh, well, not sure I'm prepared to commit to an entire pod.
1: Mrs. Arbuthnot, every day you come into my shop and ask me the price of, for example, a grain of rice, when both you and I know that you have no intention of ever purchasing anything.
2: Well, that's not true. I bought some once.
1: Yeah, May 16th, 1748. My father told me about it. That piece of string which he returned the next day, bloody from your pulled tooth.
2: Your father rushed me into that purchase. He was a bamboozler, God rest his soul. What's the matter with this bread? It's deformed.
1: It's not deformed. It's a pretzel. It's German.
2: Oh, that explains it. I'll not have one of these.
1: Yeah, well, of course not. But please, feel free to finger the rest of my merchandise. I think there's a plum over there that you might have missed. Here, let me squish it for you.
2: Oh, look, Samuel, your cup runneth over. Lots of customers, see? The aptly named Mrs. Breedlove and her brood.
1: Oh, God. Yeah, hello, Mrs. Breedlove. I wonder if you could warn your youngsters to steer clear of that stack of eggs, because... Yeah, well, essentially because of that.
3: Oh, I'm sorry, Samuel.
1: No, think nothing of it, Mrs. Breedlove. It can't be more than 1,000 of them. I can scoop it up and call it an omelet.
3: Ethan, get away from that mess.
4: I'm not Ethan. I'm Edgar.
3: Well, where's Ethan?
1: Aren't those his feet sticking out of the molasses barrel?
3: No, that's Charlie or Simon. Oh, Samuel, there's no rest for the weary when you've got 17 children.
1: Thought it was 19 children.
3: No, I count the triplets as one.
2: Have you heard what's been happening in Boston, Mrs. Breedlove?
3: Oh, yes, it's bedlam. Apparently the British disguise themselves as monkeys and seize the firstborn from every settler's home.
2: And boils them down for jam. I heard that too.
3: Innocent baby jam. Oh, damn those British monsters.
1: Yeah, well, Boston is certainly a powder keg. We should be thankful there are no bogus monkeys or baked babies here in our tranquil corner of Baltimore.
5: Death to King George!
6: Death to King George! Death to King George!
4: Who are all those angry people in the back room?
1: Well, that's just my daughter Mary and some of her friends.
4: Why are they shouting, death to King George?
1: No. They're saying health to King George. It's health. Sounds like death, but it's quite the opposite.
4: No, I could tell. I heard them. And I know there's a big reward for information leading to the arrest of troublemakers.
1: Well, aren't you a smart, egg-covered little boy?
4: I'm not little. I'm going to be 12 next year.
1: Oh, I don't think so. Excuse me for a moment. Are you people insane? Mary, they can hear you in the shop and presumably all the way to the Red Coat Barracks.
7: Let them hear us, Father. Freedom can't be silenced. Yeah. Have you heard what's been happening in Boston?
1: What, the baby jam thing?
8: Some patriots have really tweaked the king's nose. Apparently, they disguise themselves as clowns.
1: Clowns?
9: Yeah, that's right. Then they sneaked into the British barracks and nailed all the soldiers' boots to the floor.
1: And what was the point of that?
9: Well, it
8: partially damaged their boots.
9: Yeah, exactly, yeah. And the British thought that the clowns did it.
1: Yeah, but you see...
7: Oh, why must you always be the skeptic, Father? Why can't you just rejoice now that the war is about to begin and freedom's in the air?
1: Well, I don't know why you kids are all so fired up to go to war.
7: We're not kids. We're revolutionaries.
10: That's right.
1: Do you know what war is? It's hell. Screaming and blood and limbs flying in all directions and everyone so irritable all the time and women getting letters and then bursting into tears. Yeah, and war, allow me to point this out, will wreak havoc on all your businesses. Every man jack of you.
10: Well, in actual fact,
1: well,
10: apart
1: from you, John the Gravedigger.
10: And yeah. I think that I'd
1: be... And you, Tom the Musket Maker.
9: Yeah. Yeah, what about my...
1: And your bandage business would certainly flourish, Ben, but the point is...
11: War would be good for me, too.
1: You sell fudge.
11: People eat more fudge when they're frightened. Fudge and caramel, that's a well-known scientific fact.
9: Yeah.
1: Very well. Well, war will be horrible for my business because, in my experience, dead people tend to shop less. And if I were you patriots, I'd keep my voice down because you never know who's listening. And General Venables, the king's new commander, is reputed to be a vicious madman.
3: Fie on General Venables. We're not afraid of him.
11: Of course we are. He's a vicious madman.
3: No, we're not afraid. He's cowering behind his garrison walls in Annapolis, trembling in his stinking underwear, because he knows his days on this continent are numbered, and we're the ones doing the counting. Isn't that right, my fellow Americans?
12: How vicious a madman is he?
3: A pox on General Venables. We can't show fear.
10: Actually, I was supposed to go home hours ago.
9: Yeah, me too. Sit down!
3: You.
1: For heaven's sake, Mary, you're putting yourself in the most terrible jeopardy. And I've told you many times that I don't want you holding these inflammatory meetings under my roof. Oh, damn. Oh, no, Mrs. Breedlove.
7: I'm sorry, Samuel. The children have tripped over the snuff barrel again. It is in rather a bad spot.
1: Yes, I see. It's right near the eggs.
7: Consider setting aside a special play area for the children as a way of preventing accidents from happening.
1: Uh-huh. In the meantime, perhaps you and Mr. Breedlove could think of a way yourselves.
2: Samuel, your daughter Cora's come across the street with her fiancé. Love is so strange. Your Cora is such a beautiful woman, and yet she's chosen to marry a man who resembles a warthog. And not a young warthog at that.
1: Please, Mrs. Arbuthnot, it's not your place to insult my future son-in-law. I'll see to that.
13: Salutations, good citizens. I bestow God's blessings on you all. What ho, Sam?
1: It's Samuel to you.
13: And greetings, Mrs. Arbuthnot, Mrs. Breedlove. Ethan, Edgar, Ruth, Patrick, Henry, Henrietta, Charlie, Joseph, little skinny, earwiggy one. I'm sorry I can't seem to remember its name.
7: Oh, no, that's excellent, Mr. Spriggs. No one's ever gotten that far before. And I have no idea what that one's name is either. Come on, children. Father?
1: Yes, Cora?
14: Ezekiel needs to have a few words with you concerning the guest list for our wedding banquet on Saturday.
1: Banquet? When did it become a banquet?
13: Oh, this is no time for parsimony, Sam.
1: Samuel.
13: This will be the social event of the year, which is why I've taken the liberty of adding my fellow Masons to the list.
1: 65 extra fat men.
14: Please, Father. Saturday will obviously be the happiest day of my life. Why pinch pennies now?
13: Perhaps it would be more convenient if I paid for something, although it's not customary, of course.
1: No, thank you. I can manage my own daughter's wedding.
13: Well, we must be going, Cora. I'm needed back at work.
14: Already?
13: Oh, yes. There's constant pressure when you're the undersecretary to the assistant deputy of weights and measures.
1: Well, there's a constant pressure just saying it.
14: Father, I'd like to talk to...
13: Tarry not, Cora. It's starting to snow. And tarrying is the devil's caravansary on the road to the desert of damnation.
1: Tarrying is what?
14: Father? Do you mind if I ask you something that's been troubling me?
1: About the wedding?
14: Yes, in a way.
1: You're nervous, aren't you?
14: Yes.
1: Big step, isn't it?
14: Yes.
1: And you're having second thoughts?
14: No.
1: Oh. Then what?
14: It's about Ezekiel.
1: He's old, isn't he?
14: No.
1: But he drinks. You can see those veins in his...
14: No, he never touches a drop.
1: But he could start at any moment, and the late starters are the worst.
14: But Father, hopers. What I really need to know is, do you like him?
1: Do I like him?
14: Yes.
1: Do you like him?
14: Well, of course I like him. Why would I marry a man I don't like? That would make me desperate and pathetic, which I'm not, obviously. Mm-hmm. It's just that I need you to like him. He likes you. He calls you Sam.
1: Yeah, and if he does it again, I'll just...
14: So please, tell me. I need to know. Do you like him?
12: Cora! Time is fleeting, and it ill befits a man of my standing to be burdened with the baggage of laggardly tardiness.
14: So, do you like him?
1: Cora, like isn't the word.
14: Oh, thank you, Father.
1: You're welcome.
14: You got any old cabbages, Father? We're making an effigy of King George, and we need a head.
1: Yeah. Over there, mind the egg puddle.
14: We need one that looks Teutonic, with pock marks and pimples.
1: Uh-huh.
14: Is something wrong, Father?
1: No. Well, yes, your sister was just here with him.
14: Ezekiel Spriggs?
1: Yes, she asked me if I like him.
14: We must pretend to be happy for her.
1: But I can't. I can't even say the man's name without gagging.
14: You can. Look, just pretend I'm Cora. Tell me you love me.
1: Well, that's easy. I do love you.
14: Yeah, but now I'm Cora.
1: Well, I love her, too.
14: But you love me more.
1: I love you both equally.
14: Even though I'm prettier?
1: Mary, please.
14: All right. So imagine I'm Cora and tell me how excited you are for me.
1: I'm very excited for you, Cora.
14: You hope I'll be as happy as the flowers receiving God's sweet rain.
1: Really?
14: Yes, I rather like that. Say that.
1: I hope you'll be as happy as the flowers receiving God's sweet rain.
14: And then you say, and most importantly, I really, really like Ezekiel.
1: No, I can't. I'll vomit.
14: You can.
1: I can't. I'm feeling all... I keep having this dream that I'm a fox and I'm cornered by giant slobbering beagles. And
14: oh, not the beagles dream again.
1: Giant beagles. My world is falling apart and I've got no customers apart from the ones who squash my fruit and break my eggs. I've got a daughter who wants to take on the British Empire with a handful of stones. And I have another daughter who's marrying a human purgative. And a son who's, well, God knows where. And I've got weevils in my biscuits and muskrats in my larder. And, well, things just couldn't get any worse.
15: Good day to you, sir. I'm Captain Walter Brimshaw of the Grenadiers. And this is my aide-de-camp, Sergeant McGuck.
16: At your service.
15: We're looking for one Samuel Elephant.
1: Elephant, that's me. And this is my daughter, Mary. Greet the nice, heavily armed soldiers, Mary.
14: I'll have no truck with lickspittle servants of tyranny.
1: She's at that awkward age. Yeah, she'll warm up once she gets to know you better. What can I do for you, gentlemen?
15: I come with formal orders requesting the billeting of myself and my sergeant on these premises under the terms of the Quartering Act of 1768.
1: Oh, well, that would be an honor and a privilege. But unfortunately, we're a little cramped upstairs. What with
14: We'd never give succor to dastardly jackals who've massacred scores of innocent women and children.
15: We haven't done that, miss.
16: No, certainly not scores.
15: Now, the Quartering Act...
16: How many is a score, sir?
15: 20.
16: Oh, well, no, then she's right. Yeah, I stand corrected. Yes.
1: Mary, why don't you go in the back and wind up your meeting of the Cabbage Appreciation Society?
14: Well, don't let those bastards stay here.
1: Kids, what can you do, huh?
16: Oh, I must say, your daughter's got spirit, sir, you know, and I like that in a wench, yeah. That and a nice set of hooters.
1: I beg your pardon?
15: Sergeant, please. I'm afraid the sergeant's manners have been forged in the heat of battle.
1: Yeah, he looks as if he's seen quite a few battles. Some fairly recently.
16: Oh, I've seen my share of combat, sir. See my right arm?
1: No.
16: Precisely. Blown off. By French grape shot, or frog shot, as we jokingly call it, on the Plains of Abraham. This leg, pure oak. The original was torn off at the thigh at the Battle of Plessy by a cannonball which was meant for General Clive. My right ear is lying in the blood-soaked mud of Culloden, and I lost my left eye during a rather lively family Christmas dinner. in a dispute over a candied yam.
1: What about that missing nostril?
16: Hey, oh, that's hereditary. Yeah. But, you see, look, I'm a survivor. I'm still here.
1: Yeah, well, half of you is.
15: So, would you be so good as to show us to our lodging?
1: Ah, yes, the lodging. Well, you know, if you'd only come last week before we burned all our beds, it's part of our traditional Maryland bed-burning ceremony.
15: McGurk doesn't require an actual bed. He can bunk in the stable.
16: I prefer the stable.
1: Well, we don't want to frighten the horses, do we? Have you tried the inn? They have plenty of rooms with whores.
15: Are you saying it will be impossible for you to accommodate us?
1: At the present time, sadly, yes.
15: Very well, then. Thank you for your time, Mr. Elephant. I'll inform General Venables. Come along, Sergeant.
1: General Venables?
15: Yes. He has given orders to list the names of those merchants unable to comply.
16: Yeah, we're meant to paint big red skulls on the doors of all who refuse. I don't know why he wants us to do that. I'll just get my brush out,
1: Hold on a minute. What was I thinking? We do have a couple of spare cots. We don't burn cots. No, we have two lovely ones up in the eaves that no one's using at the present time. So, there's really nothing to report to General Venables, is there?
15: Only that you've cooperated.
1: Exactly. Follow me.
16: Is it close to the larder?
1: Yes, it's directly above Mary's bedroom.
16: Ah, oh, right. Any knotholes in the floor?
15: Sergeant!
16: Well, I don't want to jam my stump, do I?
17: Yo-ho, Father! I'm home from the hunt.
1: Oh, good to see you, Joshua. Just in time to muck out the barn. Oh, wonderful. I see you've shot another bear.
17: Oh, this is not just another bear, Father. He was the king of the bears. I tracked him for days, and finally, we faced each other in a clearing. Our eyes met. We were both scared, but we respected each other because we knew we were two born hunters who were equally matched.
1: Apart from your having the gun.
17: That's right. So I blew his head off. I'll just put it down here.
1: How many times do I have to tell you, son, I don't like having these headless bear carcasses on the premises?
17: Oh, don't fret so, Father. We can turn this fella into 12 coats, 6 hats, and possibly a rather fetching codpiece. I'll skin it in the morning.
1: Yeah, well, can you use a knife this time? Furrier doesn't give us such a good price when there are teeth marks.
17: No, but with knives, where's the challenge?
1: Can you just come over and help me, but mind your head on that... Oh,
17: ow. That beam's way too low.
1: It's 7 feet.
17: Do you think I'm too big, Father?
1: Well, you're as big as you are, son. You just have to learn to duck.
17: People laugh at me.
1: Not to your face.
17: Was Mother a huge woman?
1: Are you helping me muck this stall out or not? It's for you, son. You're sleeping the night here.
17: Why? Who's in my room?
16: And he diddled and he daddled in a diddly-dido with a hey diddle-diddle and a jiggy-jiggy-woo. And he whipped out his diddle-dong and dunked it in a...
18: Sergeant McGuck, please.
16: Yes, sir. Sorry, sir. I'm just an irrepressible cockney sparrow, sir.
18: It would better serve us, Sergeant,
15: if your manner did at all times befit an English gentleman.
16: I shall be the very model of decorum, sir.
15: Well, then, please have the decorum to get ready for bed and stop peeping through the hole in the floorboard.
16: With respect, sir, I'm actually checking the floorboards for woodworm on account of my leg, you see.
15: What are you doing?
16: Well, unfastening the aforementioned limb, which is customary before retiring. Fine piece of workmanship, eh, sir? Albert Chiswick, master leg maker, made this a genius. Oh. He's the same Albert Chiswick as made the famous glass knee for the Duke of Norwich. Filled it with water, put a live goldfish inside. Both a working appendage and a conversation piece. Now, you see, look, I could never afford one of those. Maybe one day...
15: Sergeant, could you...
16: Stop talking? Of course,
15: no,
16: sir.
15: No, could you just cover your...
16: Stump, sir? Yes, I was about to, sir.
15: What are you doing? Just stop that.
16: Oh, got to do this, Captain. It evacuates the parasites. Look at them scatter. Run, you little devils. Run, run.
7: What is all this? Isn't it hateful enough that we offer shelter to two of King George's thugs? Do we also have to be mercilessly pummeled by incessant clanking and clunking and obscene barrackroom ditties about... Well, we know what they're about.
16: Well, they're folk songs about gathering in the harvest.
7: Don't give me that. And another thing. Stop spying on me.
16: That wasn't me.
7: Then whose eye was peering down at me while I undressed for bed?
16: Oh, yeah, no, that was me. But it was my glass one, you see. So there's no need to get so uppity.
15: Miss Elephant, I must apologize for my sergeant.
7: If you were half a man, you'd exercise some control over your subordinates. But you're obviously just a lily-livered milksop.
15: Madam, no, there's no call for you to succumb to such intemperate vapors.
7: You condescending glob of English jelly. For a farthing, I'd happily see you disemboweled and your entrails hung out in the square as bunting.
15: Miss Elephant, may I...
7: It's Elephant! Mary Oliphant, remember that. And remember that I hope you choke on the stench of your own infected bile, you bottom-feeding, sliming, crusted, maggot-infested sack of putrid rat piss.
16: You're in there, sir.

0: Well, how long will these soldiers be in my room, Father?
1: That's hard to say, son, till all this political tension eases between us and the British.
0: What tension?
1: You must have noticed there's mobs everywhere and redcoats in the streets.
0: Oh, yeah. Why are they called redcoats?
1: Well, because of the color of... Just pass me that pitchfork, can you?
0: No. Don't throw it. Oh. Whoops. Oh. Sorry. Lucky you're not as tall as me, Father. You'd have prongs in your belly.
2: Yes, I feel fortunate to be suspended here by my neck. Do you think you could pry that pitchfork?
0: Mother had a red coat. Was she British?
2: Actually, son, I'm sort of struggling to breathe a bit
0: red
2: here.
0: Red coat's my only memory of Mother. What was she like?
2: I'm kind of blacking out, son.
0: Oh, right. Oh. She was pretty, wasn't she, Father?
2: Well, she... Oh, look, there's a bat in the rafters.
0: I heard a rumor about Mother once. I heard that the Algonquin Indians saw her bathing by the river and were so overcome by her beauty and her long flaxen hair, they carried her away into the hills and made her their queen.
1: Yeah, well, yes, that's probably what did happen. Good, good. Glad that's sorted out, then.
0: But I heard another rumor.
1: Oh, really?
0: That she was hanging at the washing, and she was seized by trolls who dragged her underground and forced her to work in one of their body houses.
1: Son, you're going to hear a lot of rumors, some involving trolls, some involving Indians, some even involving acrobats. But the truth, the honest truth, is that your mother upped and left one day, and I don't know where she went. And that's all there is to say.
0: I see. Oh, just listen to that wind. This blizzard's getting worse. I hope that doesn't bode ill for Cora's wedding. Wouldn't it be just terrible if we had to cancel it?
1: Oh, yeah, tragic pity. But the way this storm is setting in on Saturday, I don't think you'll be hearing those wedding bells.
0: But just listen to those bells. Aren't they magnificent?
1: Yes, I hear them, son.
0: The snow's practically melted. This time yesterday, it was 2 feet deep.
1: Yes, I know.
0: But you must have sensed today with dawn like this, because you stayed so cheery yesterday, grinning and whistling, and the deeper the snow, the more you whistled, and then you turned that cartwheel.
1: Will you just button your big fat lip? Where's Cora? Her carriage was directly behind ours.
0: Well, a horse did seem to be struggling, rather. Coughing and spitting. At one point, it even stopped to thump its chest with its hoof.
1: Well, the smithy gave me a good price, and you don't look a gift horse in the mouth. Especially when it's spraying phlegm at you.
3: Morning, Samuel. Gigantic Joshua. Lovely day for a wedding. Who'd have thought 2 feet of snow would melt just like that?
4: Just like that.
0: This way to the church, Mrs. Arbuthnot. The service is about to begin.
3: Oh, I'm not here for the wedding. Someone forgot to invite me. So I'm just going to stand outside the church and heckle. Have you heard what's been happening in Boston?
1: More baby jam?
3: No. Apparently some brave colonials torched a British frigate and then hid on a nearby dairy farm where they disguised themselves as soft cheeses.
1: Soft cheeses.
3: Oh, yes. It's already the stuff of legend. They're calling it the Boston Brie Party.
1: You can say this stuff because you're old, right?
3: If you need me, I'll be up on the hill with all the other gawping biddies.
5: Morning, Mr. Oliphant.
1: It's Oliphant.
5: I said Oliphant.
1: Oh, sorry, yeah. Good morning, Captain. Sergeant McGurk. Why the hurry?
5: There's a report of a minor disturbance in the town square.
1: Oh, right. So I'd better cancel the wedding then and send all these guests to the safety of their houses.
5: No,
1: please. Really, it would be irresponsible not to. There could be bloodshed.
5: Oh, there'll be no bloodshed. General Venables has authorized the use of force only to crush treasonous resistance.
1: Well, what constitutes treasonous resistance?
6: According to the general, any effigies of the king involving the use of vegetables.
1: Well, I still say we should disperse the guests. Joshua, clear the church.
6: Why are you so keen on cancelling this wedding?
7: Where is my bride? It's impertinent to make a man of my nobility wait. Look how my face powder runs with sweat.
6: Oh, I see why. Yeah. My condolences, Governor.
5: Come, Sergeant. We have military business.
6: Aye, aye, sir. Oh, not quite so fast, though. My leg's on the wobble. I think the thread's gone.
5: Well, that's screwing the hop, man.
6: Aye, aye, sir. Oh, there it goes. No chance of a piggyback, I suppose, is there, sir?
7: So, where is the bride, Sam? It's that sway-backed horse you leased for Cora. Probably gone lame. This is what comes of your vulgar little economies.
1: Yeah, well, let's just hope Cora hasn't stood you up and left you to stand humiliated at the altar.
7: An amusing notion, Sam. A man like me being jilted. How absurd. Spirit my bride indoors the moment she appears, Sam.
0: Lucky Cora. He's quite a catch, isn't he, Father?
1: Oh, yeah, he's a humdinger.
4: Hello, Father. Joshua. Wedding over yet?
1: Mary, I thought you were in the church.
4: Oh, I was, but I just nipped out to...
1: You've been in the town square causing mischief, haven't you?
4: Well, what makes you say that?
1: Your dress is muddy, your face is dirty, and you're holding a cabbage with a crown stuck on top of it.
4: And?
0: Oh, look, here comes the bride.
3: Look at me, just look at me. Mother's dress ruined. My hair all limp and stringy.
0: Well, where's your carriage?
4: Oh, the driver said he couldn't take me any further.
1: Well, why not?
4: Because he had to bury the horse. Look how late I am. Ezekiel must be furious.
1: Yes, he's decided to cancel.
4: No, he hasn't. Come, Joshua, let's go inside. Well, this is it then, Father. Take my arm.
1: Right. Still going through with this then, are you?
4: Well, we've come this far, haven't we? Horses have given their lives.
1: Right. Well, in that case, there's something I'd better say to you.
4: Yes, Father.
1: I love you, Cora.
4: I love you too, Father.
1: And I hope that you'll be as happy as the flowers receiving...
4: God's sweet rain?
1: Yes, precisely. And as far as your union with
4: Ezekiel?
1: Him. The man you're marrying in a few minutes. The man who awaits you at the altar.
4: Yes, Father.
1: Did I mention I love you?
4: Yes, you did.
1: Okay. Well, I hope you're as happy as the flowers receiving God's sweet rain. And most importantly, I really, really loathe Ezekiel. Oh, sorry, did I say loathe?
4: Yes, you did.
1: Damn. Oh, well, still I managed to say his name. That's a start. We can probably build on that.
8: Revolting People featured Jay Tarsis as Samuel, Andy Hamilton as Sergeant McGurk, Sophie Thompson as Mary, and James Fleet as Captain Brimshaw. Ezekiel was played by Hugh Dennis, Cora by Felicity Montague, Joshua by Tony Maudsley, and Mrs. Arbuthnot by Susie Blake, with Penelope Nice and Michael Fenton-Stevens. Revolting People was written by Jay Tarsis and Andy Hamilton, and produced by Paul Mayhew Archer.

0: I came across Mr. Kipling in the meadow by the church. If I've painted that spire once, he said, I've painted it a dozen times. He offered me an apple pie. An artist needs inspiration, he explained. Golden shortcrust pastry, delicious apple filling, and just the right amount of sugar sprinkled on top. But then, when it comes to the little details, Mr. Kipling does have an exceedingly good eye.
1: On your last trip, did you discover what the Earth people eat? 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

0: Clive, we at Prentice McCabe are idealists. Our ideal is to make as much money as possible.
1: Yes?
0: From serving clients.
1: Of course.
0: No, not in your case, of course. Clive, what was it I told you to do?
1: You called me into your office and said, we have been commissioned by the organisers of the annual varsity boat race to sex up the event.
0: Quite.
1: To give it an image relaunch, to give it tabloid appeal.
0: Precisely.
1: So I did.
0: Clive, what in the name of aquatic insanity possessed you to introduce a shoal of piranha between Puffy and Mook?
1: I did stress that the piranha were optional. In any case, it worked.
0: It did not work.
1: Have you seen the papers? Boat race carnage wins ratings battle. The slaughter in the water. BBC chiefs defend nibbled cocks fiasco.
0: And the fatalities?
1: Of course I regret the fatalities, Charles. They were not part of the master plan.
0: And the baseball bats?
1: Well, I looked at tapes of old boat racers and I thought, what this show needs is violence.
0: Yes, I know the feeling. Indeed, I'm getting that feeling right now.
1: The baseball bats were fundamental to the concept. Last year it was the boring varsity boat race. This year it was the violent varsity boat race. The full body contact boat race. Can I explain the thinking?
0: Clive, your thinking could not be explained by Dr. Robert Winston after a performance-enhancing drug. I had hoped that by now you would be ready to take on a greater share of the agency's responsibilities, given that we are about to be one partner short.
2: Morning, Charles. Morning, young,
1: Clive.
2: Thing.
0: Morning, Martin. How are you?
2: A bit demob happy, actually. After all the years, I can't bear the tears to fall and all that. Anything happening?
0: I am remonstrating with young Clive.
2: Ah, well, you carry on. I'll just pack up a few things.
0: Clive, it gives me no pleasure to say this, but I'm going to have to give serious thought to your position.
2: Softly, I will leave you. Softly.
0: Martin!
2: Sorry, Charles.
0: Clive, unless things improve, I shall be forced to take steps.
2: For my heart would break.
0: Martin!
2: Sorry, you want me to put a sock in it?
0: Only if the sock is filled with fast-acting poison. Clive, we'd better leave this until later.
1: Right.
2: You know, it's a most odd feeling, suddenly becoming a best-selling author.
0: Yes, yes, I'm sure it is.
2: You seen the Times this morning?
0: Oh, I've been a little preoccupied with the tabloids, actually.
2: Martin McCabe's The Notion of Nation is the surprise publishing smash of the year. Part scathing critique of New Britain under New Labour, part pub crawl, it has taken the book buying public by storm and made the author a rich man. I particularly like the last bit.
0: I am extremely happy for you.
2: Thank you, Charles. Yes, I shall think of you all slaving away while I'm lounging by the swimming pool, sipping the champers.
0: Yep. Urgent meeting required. Archie. Martin, I'm unsure whether Archie has just prevented a suicide or a homicide, but either way, I'm going out.
3: Is it something I said?
1: Charles, over here.
0: Ah, over there.
1: You sure this is safe?
0: Of course this is safe. This is a county cricket ground at the height of the season. There's nobody here at all.
1: Charles, I hold you personally responsible.
0: For what, exactly?
1: For this. The Notion of Nation by Martin McCabe. Have you read this? This outrage?
0: I've had very little choice. I've had it rammed down my throat for the past 6 months.
1: Listen to this. Listen to this. Take your seat on the gravy train of Blair's Britain. Or rather, don't. You're not a crony, then no seat for you. The gravy train is the only train in Britain that runs on time and you're not allowed on board. You paid for the track, you paid for the train, you bought all the tickets, but you may not travel on this service. Your MP can get on. After all, his train travel is free, because you're paying for it.
0: Yes, Archie, I do get the point.
1: This is the gravy train. Political groupies and hangers-on only. You're a taxpayer, no chance.
0: Well, I agree the tone is slightly peevish.
1: Slightly peevish? So it's bacon butties for you and a nine-course banquet for two Jacks Prescott. Let me see what it says on the back.
0: Archie, you don't think they're overreacting a trifle, do you?
1: Overreacting? Listen. A rattling good read, George Galloway.
0: Irrelevant.
1: A masterpiece of sustained invective, Swiftian in its satire, and profoundly empiricist in its analysis.
0: Says who?
1: Carol Kaplan. And what about this? Deserves to be read by everyone who wants to know what is wrong with British politics. Gordon Brown.
0: Oh, dear.
1: This was written by the intellectual misfit who used to share your office.
0: Yes, but I...
1: And I bet it was written on Prentice McCabe's premises in Prentice McCabe's time and on your headed notepaper.
0: Well, that is technically possible.
1: I want something done about this. I want this book discredited. I want Martin Chaffet. It's a shame in some ways, of course. We shall miss him. He was always the clever one.
0: Thank you so much.
1: No, no, Charles, I yield to no one in my admiration for your energy, your enthusiasm, and your total lack of any ethical sense whatsoever. You are an ethics-free zone. As such, you've been very useful to Number 10, but Martin does have a double first in philosophy.
0: It's odd he's never mentioned it, really, more than 37 times a day.
1: Charles, you have a job to do. Don't let loyalty stand in the way. Not that you ever do, of course, but I do not want to find every time I turn on my television I get bloody Martin and his flaming book.
4: Good evening. Later in tonight's programme, we'll be looking at the new Tarantino movie, The Boat Race. But first, the author of the book everyone is talking about. It's The Notion of Nation, and its author is Martin McCabe. Martin McCabe, much of the book is a sustained attack on Tony Blair, whom you call bewitched by billionaires and big business, a morally vacuous creep and a transparent pillock.
5: Yes.
4: On page one.
5: Yes.
4: But after the first four chapters, you digress into an outburst of vitriol about Americans... for 200 pages. Why is that exactly?
5: Well, it's dirty work, but somebody's got to do it. I've been labouring under a self-denying ordinance for a long time. I've forbidden myself to be rude about Americans in any way. Frankly, it's been like wearing a chastity belt in an orgy, and all of a sudden the padlock snapped under sheer pressure of desire. One interview too many with Donald bloody Rumsfeld, and it was as if someone shook my bottle and my cork exploded.
4: In the middle section of the book, you return to your theme of the Prime Minister, whom you call a great loss to the acting profession and a dead loss in Downing Street. Now, the chapter from which that is taken, chapter 14, begins, I am writing this in the Jolly Hatters in Manchester.
5: Yes, chapter 14 is a particular favourite of mine because I don't remember writing it. Anyone who can remember chapter 14 wasn't there.
4: The book does, of course, become a sort of literary pub crawl rather than a serious philosophical work.
5: Yes, I did start to write a serious philosophical work. Then I suddenly realised I couldn't be asked.
4: Would you say that the later stages are almost Joycean in their stream of consciousness style?
5: I might say that, but only if I were very, very drunk.
0: Martin, how delightful.
5: Evening, Charles.
6: Your claret, monsieur.
5: Ah, splendid. Thank you, Maurice.
6: Maurice, monsieur.
0: Maurice, one man by circumstance is in splendour set, whilst another irons pants in a laundrette. Go and iron my pants, Maurice.
6: Oui, monsieur.
5: All well at Prentice McCabe?
0: Prentice and Associates nowadays.
5: Oh, I've been written out of history, have I?
0: You've passed the torch to the new generation.
5: Have I? I must say, I'd be wary of passing a torch to Clive on health and safety grounds alone, but still, you know best.
0: All well in the world of literary stardom?
5: Well, yes, I suppose so. Actually, it's a frightful bore doing all these media interviews.
0: Is it? Is it really?
5: You have no idea how tedious it becomes talking about yourself and getting paid for it.
0: How do I hate thee? Let me count the ways.
5: I'm sorry?
0: Martin, you and I were together a long, long time.
5: Oh, God, yes. Feels like several centuries, to be honest.
0: What was the glue, The cement that bound us through the years?
5: Your capacity for hard work and, well, modesty forbids.
0: Does it?
5: Well, no, it doesn't, really. The sheer quality of what people have been pleased to call my very fine intellect.
0: 16...
5: Charles?
0: I'm still counting the ways in which I hate thee. I'm up to 17.
5: What's brought this on?
0: I've just come from a meeting with Archie.
5: Oh, the director of Doodah Thing and What's It?
0: He whose job title is well into its second series, and he gave me a commission. I've been wondering whether, in all decency, I could accept it.
5: Can I help at all?
0: My dear Martin, you already have.
1: So, we'll do it, Charles?
0: Some people would have scruples about this.
1: That's not a problem in your case, though.
0: Now, give me credit. I did sit and ponder the morality of launching a smear campaign against a man who's been my partner for decades.
1: And
0: then I met up with the smug bastard.
1: So you'll start smearing?
0: Smear? I'm going to smear him with 2 tons of rhinoceros poo. I'm going to give him an exemplary seeing to, a monumental monstering, an almighty shafting. Do you know what he did this morning?
1: Something offensive?
0: Offensive. After 2 hours of ramming his fame and his millions down my throat, he turns and says, "The fact is, old boy, celebs don't carry cash. Will you pay for the claret?" The effrontery of it, the sheer brass neck. By the time I finish with him, people will be taking his benighted book back to the shop. There will be ceremonial book burnings in public squares. Effigies of Martin McCabe will hang from lampposts. Let me bring his grey hairs in sorrow to the grave.
1: I'm delighted to see a man so happy in his work. Charles, there is one thing.
0: Yes?
1: Downing Street media supremos don't carry cash. You couldn't pay for coffee, could you?
7: Charles, I'm sorry to disturb you.
0: Never mind. Close the door on your way out.
7: But I've only just come in, Charles.
0: Clive, I gave the strictest instructions that I was not to be interrupted. I'm engaged in a task of wholesale character assassination, the destruction of a man's entire reputation and standing.
7: But there's a new client here.
0: Well, you deal with it, Clive. Remember, you are taking a greater share of responsibility in an effort to salvage your career. Clive, there are 2 types of employee. There is the positive, high-achieving, thunderbirds-are-go employee, and there is the negative, miserable employee who says, "Thunderbirds have gone and there isn't another one due for an hour and a quarter." Now, which are you?
7: I want to be positive, Charles.
0: Good.
7: But the thing is, I think she's a rich client.
0: Ah.
7: In fact, I think she's a rich, famous client.
0: Well, show her in, for pity's sake. Show her in.
7: Right. But would you come in, please?
4: Thank you.
7: Our senior partner, Charles Prentice.
0: Delighted.
7: My name is Clive, and I'm a positive Thunderbird.
0: Get out. Do sit down.
4: Thank you.
0: May I say that I'm an enormous fan of your,
4: books.
0: Yes, quite exactly, books. Absolutely, your cookery books.
4: A crime novels.
0: I've read every single one of them.
4: Really? Which one is your favourite?
0: A Recipe for Murder? Strange Affair of the Bang Bang Chicken? The Unpleasantness of the 5-Minute Tomato Soup for Busy Working Mums?
4: Mr. Prentice!
0: Charles, please.
4: Charles, it doesn't matter that you haven't actually read my books. I'm not looking for a star-struck fan. I think we may have a mutual interest. This is an advance copy of my new novel. It's due out in a fortnight. Perhaps you do me the courtesy of reading it.
0: Well, of course, but I'm not a publisher.
4: I already have a publisher, Charles. I already have a new murder victim, too.
8: Well, naturally, Martin, we're delighted. And, to be honest, not a little surprised. When we agreed to publish this book, we thought of it as an oddity?
9: Yes.
8: Well, one that we were proud to have on our list, of course, but, I can only say that its success has taken us all by surprise.
9: Yes, I know just how you feel. I'd have been happy to publish 6 copies and send them to Oxfam shops.
8: I mean, you've managed to say things that, suddenly the entire country seems to have decided needed saying. I particularly liked your chapter on the decline of cabinet government. Old man Prescott, that old man Prescott, he must do something, he don't do nothing. And then you go into a discussion about roly-poly pudding in a pub in Hull.
9: Yes, the two did seem rather logically connected.
8: Yes, now, about the nationwide book tour.
9: The what?
8: The promotional tour, Martin, the book signings.
9: Oh, I don't think so, Charles, actually. Sounds terribly exhausting. It's not me at all.
8: It is in your contract.
9: Is it? Oh, Lord.
8: I mean, of course, it never occurred to us that the contingency would arise, but the response from bookshops has been overwhelming. You're going to sign so many books, your poor arm will drop off.
9: Oh, grief.
8: You're going to give so many...

0: has been overwhelming. You're going to sign so many books, your poor arm will drop off.
1: Oh, grief.
0: You're going to give so many interviews, you'll lose your voice.
1: Oh, hell's bells.
0: You're going to smile at so many fans, your face will get stuck in a permanent rictus. You'll be sick of the sight of hotel bedrooms. The price of literary celebrity, Martin.
2: Yes, well, look, you make it sound the most enticing prospect, and it's off, and so am I.
0: There is the chauffeur-driven limo.
2: Bar humbug.
0: And the unlimited vintage claret, paid for by us. And the minders.
2: Minders? I've been carted around England by two tattooed thugs.
0: Tamsin and Catriona, delightful young girls.
2: Limo, claret.
0: Vintage.
2: And two young women.
0: Charming girls.
2: Well, I could sign the odd book.
0: Exactly.
2: Warble sweet nothings at interviews.
0: Precisely.
2: It's the price of celebrity.
0: You'll do it.
2: I suppose someone's got to.
3: You see, the thing is, Charles, there are an awful lot of crime writers about, and you've got to get yourself noticed.
2: Yes, yes, I'm sure.
3: So when I started, I thought, I don't want to murder just anybody. I want to pick victims that everybody would like to murder. Well, not really, but at least in their fantasies. People who are just annoying. I mean, haven't you ever wanted to murder anybody?
4: Oh, heaps of people, all the time.
3: Exactly. So I started off with a serial killer who targets plumbers. Plunge to death. And it really struck a chord. I mean, you'd be just amazed how many people bought the book and said, I've always wanted to do that to a plumber.
4: What a bloodthirsty soul you are.
3: Well, not really. Anyway, then I thought about overpaid company directors, you know, the kind of people who pay themselves £1 million for being useless while keeping their staff on slave wages.
4: No, I can't say I've come across that type.
3: No?
4: No.
3: Well, I murdered them in some really gruesome ways. I called the book Animal Experiments and Fat Cats, and it was a tremendous success. Well, after that, there was no stopping me. My next one was Professional Discourtesy.
4: The victims?
3: Doctors, receptionists. And then I did Murder is Only a Game.
4: Now, I think I'm beginning to get the hang of this. Overpaid footballers.
3: Got it in one.
4: Yeah.
3: The Times called it a blood-strewn massacre of millionaire morons.
4: You're terribly happy in your work, aren't you?
3: Well, I was, but then I got stuck. I just couldn't think of anybody to murder.
4: Well, you must have made the odd penny or two. Couldn't you just retire to done slaughtering and breed pit bulls or something?
3: No, really, no. I mean, I have made some money, only I'm quite good at spending it. Well, actually, I'm very good. Anyway, about 2 weeks ago, I got it. I suddenly realized who it is we'd all like to murder. Labour spin doctors.
4: Ah, hence the new book.
3: You've had a chance to read it?
4: Oh, yes, I've read it.
3: Well, anything strike you?
4: Well, one spin doctor in particular, the one who is murdered in an especially gruesome way.
3: Yes, good. What about him?
4: Fat, obnoxious, claret-swilling.
3: Yes.
4: Possessed of a certain shallow cleverness of mind, but lazy, really very lazy.
3: Isn't he?
4: And greedy. And outwardly amiable, but really, in the end, morally disgusting.
3: Does he remind you of anybody, Charles?
4: The resemblance is not merely uncanny, it's unmistakable. Lydia, there is such a thing as the law of libel, you know.
3: And a defense of truth.
4: It's Martin to the life.
3: Isn't it?
4: I couldn't have done it better myself. And the way you murder him, in a manner that recalls his favorite meal.
3: It seems so appropriate.
4: Yes, there is a time and a place for a duck press. And there's a place that no man would want a duck press. How very painful.
3: And slow.
4: There's something intensely personal about this, isn't there? I mean, you knocked off 16 plumbers in an earlier work, but not like this.
3: I've never been married to a plumber.
4: I'm sorry?
3: We have an interest in common, Charles. Your ex-partner was my ex-partner. I was Martin McCabe's first wife. The bastard!
0: Martin, I know it's tiring. I know you've signed an awful lot of books in the past week or two.
2: Yes, I certainly have. Some more claret, please.
5: Certainly, sir.
0: But the thing is, you haven't signed all of them in your own name. A woman came up to me last night. She'd wanted you to sign a copy for her sister, and you'd written, "Yours in sport, the Dalai Lama." And then there was that poor woman in Yeovil, the one whose book you signed all the best, Buffy the Vampire Slayer.
2: I'm bored, John.
0: Well, I'm very sorry you're bored, but these are paying customers. Don't think of yourself as Martin McCabe. Think of yourself as product, as commodity. You're here to be packaged, marketed, and sold.
2: But a large part of my book is an attack on global capitalism.
0: Martin, don't get...

0: me wrong, I love your attack on global capitalism. It's selling like hotcakes. But please, for the duration of this tour, you're here to do as you're told. Just sit there and sign books. No more schoolboy crudities. No more, I suppose, a shags out of the question signed Cliff Richard. No more limericks. And please, no more rudeness to interviewers. They're only doing their job.
1: What, asking stupid questions? Most of them clearly haven't read the book.
0: This is a marketing exercise. The interviews are part of that exercise, however tiresome. Martin, I'm counting on you to behave yourself.
1: Ah.
2: And hell hath no fury. That's your point?
3: That's precisely my point.
2: His powerful staff, I'll say that for it. He had the ear of the Prime Minister, but the snout of a pig.
3: He is a bloated spider. He lives in the dark. He hangs from the rafters like the giant bat of the Westminster Village.
2: They say nothing of his private life.
3: She does say rather a lot about his private life, of course.
2: Charles, when it gets out that Martin was the inspiration for this character, it'll destroy him.
3: I confidently expect some such outcome, certainly.
2: Well, nobody will take seriously moral strictures about Blair's Britain from this character.
3: I fear not.
2: He'll be a laughingstock.
3: A hissing and a byword.
2: The notion of nation will be totally discredited.
3: He will stand exposed as a philanderer, a charlatan, a humbug, a hypocrite, and the man who ate all the pies on the gravy train.
4: Good evening. Welcome to Books and Book People. There's been a twist this week in the biggest literary story of the year, Martin McCabe's surprise hit, The Notion of Nation. A new novel has appeared from McCabe's former wife, the crime writer Lydia Wycliffe, in which the central character is a Labour spin doctor and a creature of appalling moral depravity who is finally crushed to death in a duck press. Charles Prentice, you were Martin McCabe's business partner.
3: Yes, can I say at once that Martin and I have indeed been spin doctors. We've given advice to Downing Street. We've done so in a spirit of honesty, probity and morality, fully in keeping with our own principles and those of Tony Blair.
4: So how do you feel about these revelations?
3: It's not easy when you find that a man you've worked with... No, a man you have loved is a debauchee. A scoundrel, a cheat. I feel emotionally shattered, intellectually bereft. I feel let down, not angry, but terribly...
4: Charles Prentice.
3: I'm finished. Terribly... I'm... Just... Will that do?
0: Martin, I'm sorry, but the book tour is off.
1: No more chauffeur-driven limo?
0: No more chauffeur-driven limo.
1: My female companions?
0: Yeah, definitely not.
1: Oh.
0: Demonstrations are one thing. They may even help sales, but as your publishers, we draw the line at protesters roasting suckling pigs in Waterstones.
1: Especially when they won't give you any.
0: I'm sorry to have to say this, but frankly, you have been remaindered up the kilt.
3: The Burgundy is dry, the revenge is sweet.
5: And so are the royalties.
3: I gather even the Prime Minister is a fan of your novels. They make such a pleasant change from reading his own speeches and applauding himself.
5: Poor Martin.
3: You must hate him very deeply.
5: No, no, not really.
3: Some of the things you said in your book...
5: Well, I am a writer of fiction, Charles.
3: Yes, but the things you said about Martin weren't fiction.
5: Not all of them.
3: The philandering, the womanizing...
5: Oh, Charles, can you imagine Martin philandering? He hasn't got the strength. I mean, can't you just hear him? Well, I was going to have an affair, but then I suddenly realised I couldn't be asked. That would be Martin. He wouldn't have the energy to be unfaithful. He didn't often have the energy to be faithful.
3: That's not the picture you paint in the novel.
5: It was too good an opportunity to miss. Charles, the sales of my last novel were none too good. People said I was getting formulaic. You know, picking yet another bunch of people and bumping them off. Serial murder's a bit of a cliché, frankly. It's been done.
3: Yes, yes, I suppose it has.
5: And then I thought, supposing I could make people believe that this one's based on truth, an act of revenge by a shamefully treated ex-wife. That'll shift some books, and it has.
3: But that's outrageous.
5: Yes, it is.
3: That's so evil, I could have thought of it.
5: I thought it would appeal.
3: But surely Martin could sue you.
5: Oh, Charles. Martin? He couldn't be asked.
3: I think this does count as one up to me, Martin.
1: Well, yes, I suppose to some extent it does.
3: You seem quite insufferably pleased with yourself. Your reputation is in tatters.
1: My reputation is like a packet of biscuits dropped from a skyscraper and sat on by a hippopotamus.
3: Your reputation is like a pork pie purchased at Heathrow and discovered in your pocket in Melbourne.
1: My reputation is like the decaying corpse of a rodent under the tacky floorboards of a human life.
3: Right. Your reputation is like a...
1: Yes?
3: Is like...
1: Yes? I think decaying rodents beat pork pies, Charles.
3: Your reputation is like the used nappies of baby rodents fed on pork pies in the basement of a skyscraper used as a latrine by hippopotamuses. Checkmate.
1: Up to a point.
3: Martin, you're in the poo. What the hell are you looking so happy about? You're drunk.
1: Well, on 2.5 bottles of claret, Charles. I've got my reputation to think of.
3: Well, say the fascinating witches. All of it.
1: Very well. The fascinating witches who put the scintillating stitches in the breeches of the boys who put the powder on the noses of the faces of the ladies of the court of King Caractacus.
3: That proves it. Exactly. So, either you're Rolf Harris or you're legless. But, Martin, what are you so pleased about?
1: Well, I grant you, a day or two ago, things were looking a little sub-fusk. My career as a pundit and social commentator was none too good.
3: Quite.
1: So, I needed a wheeze. I thought to myself, what would Charles Prentice do in this situation? Little video I'd like you to look at, Charles.
6: Coming soon to BBC One, the most obnoxious man in England, a new 26-part series.
3: 26?
6: Featuring the life and times of Martin McCabe. Rascal, rogue and roué. Black sheep, randy goat, naughty boy. See the pubs he's been thrown out of, the beds he's been thrown into.
3: A 26-part series?
1: Based on my life and times. Rather a generous check, too.
3: But it's not true.
1: Stuff about beds and goats? No, of course not. Not true at all. Never worried us in the past, though, has it? Well, I have to come up with something, Charles, and people do love naughty boys, you know. They might not want them prating and pontificating about the moral decay of Blair's Britain.
3: At Prentice McCabe, we've always prided ourselves on being the moral decay of Blair's Britain.
1: Quite so. And I can't wait to get back to it. I'll be in on Monday.
3: At work? Oh, Martin, I hardly think so. Your standing in Downing Street is not good.
1: Not even with an enormous cheque for the election fighting fund.
3: Ah, an enormous cheque.
1: The royalties from the book. The money from a 26-part series. It adds up to a couple of million. Or is it three? One does lose count.
3: Oh, does one?
1: Sorry, Charles, that was rather nauseating. But then I am the most obnoxious man in England.
7: 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The music was by Matthew Scott and the producer was Dawn Ellis.

0: Hold it. 15 seconds from now, you'll see the picture he just took. See? With a Polaroid land camera, you get bright, sharp pictures in 15 seconds. Snap, pull, peel. It's that easy. Is there any better way to get pictures of the family?
1: Once upon a time there was an engineer.
2: Choo-choo Charlie was his name, we hear.
1: He had an engine and he sure had fun. He used good and plenty candy to make his train run.
3: Charlie says, love my good and plenty. Charlie says, really rings the bell. Charlie says, love my good and plenty. Don't know any other candy that I love so well.
4: Inside every cake plum, there's a nice clean stone asking to be let out. 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
6: Welcome to the Paris Theatre, Lower Regent Street, for this evening's gala occasion, Son of Cliché, the Royal Command Performance. Over to my right, the Royal Box, as yet unoccupied. It's a pity they couldn't have found a proper seat for Her Majesty. But it is rather a splendid box. And they've completely removed the Jaffa sign. Ah. Here comes Her Majesty now, accompanied by Mr. Bobby J, the head of Radio Light Entertainment, who's helping her into her seat and returning her half of the ticket stub. An expectant hush descends as the performance is about to begin.

0: We present Son of Cliché, written by Rob Grant and Zach Naylor, starring Christopher Barry, Stephen Frost, Nick Wilson. Music by Peter Brewis.
1: Film 83 with Barry Norman.
2: Evening. I spent most of this week trying to get to the Sri Lankan Film Festival. Unfortunately, they wouldn't let me on the plane because the bags under my eyes were too heavy to pass as hand luggage. Anyway, enough of that. On now to new releases. And a film not so much released as paroled. Bambi 2, the sequel. The money for which came from an interesting source, the Pentecostal Church of Great Britain. A fact which has spawned some interesting trailers.
3: The Pentecostal Church of Great Britain proudly presents...
1: Yes, Bambi is back. With Thumper the Rabbit and all his other little friends. In a wonderful film for all the family. Go and see it. If you don't, you'll burn in the eternal fires of damnation.
2: And while we're on the subject of damnation, let's move straight to Pwllheli in North Wales. Next Monday sees the opening of a season of films at this small seaside resort's only cinema. Titles include 633 Squadron, The Sound of Music, and Whistle Down the Wind. There we are, then. That's Pwllheli and their season of new releases. Anyway, enough of that. On now to our location report, which comes from Sweden, where I talked to Ingmar Bergman, believed by some to be the world's leading exponent of cinematic art. He gave us some insight into his technique.
4: Yeah, basically, I write the script. Then I go to where it says in the script with the cameras. And then I get the actors to stand in front of the camera. The lens end, not the back part of it. Then one of them, the actors, says a line, and I point the camera at him. And then sometimes no one says a line, and I don't point the camera at anyone.
2: How would you say your style has changed over the years, and how long do you believe I can go without making a sarcastic comment?
4: In answer to the first question, I've made mistakes. I've learned many lessons. For instance, in films, when they talk about going shooting, they don't mean with guns. But by far the most important lesson I ever learned about cinema was what Federico Fellini taught me. He said, in cinema, never, never, never have one of those hot dogs. The bread is always stale and the meat, you don't know what it is.
2: Ingmar Bergman. Still as enigmatic as ever. Incidentally, next week I'll be licking up to Federico Fellini himself and then coming back to the studio to make snidey remarks about him. Anyway, enough of that, and in fact, enough of me. Good night. And Her Majesty sitting quite happily on her box. She certainly seems to be enjoying the evening so far. Ah. And as I speak, an usher is whispering something in her ear. Yes. She's putting out her pipe. And taking her feet off the back of the man in front of her. And what's this?
5: Ladies and gentlemen, please welcome that crazy cockney top comic, Charlie Chuckles.
6: Thank you very much, ladies and gentlemen. Good evening. I said good evening. Lovely. I don't know why I'm laughing. I make myself laugh, mate. I make myself laugh. No, listen. Look. If you haven't seen me before, I must just explain. I don't do jokes, mate. I don't you judge me. No, I don't. What I do... Now, hang on. You're ahead of me here. What I do is I observe everyday life. Everyday life. I look at it, I observe it, right? Like, who remembers... Now, come on, a minute, fellas. Like, who remembers the first time you ate a human corpse? Come on! Hey, we've all done it, haven't we? We've all done it, haven't we? Hey, he's laughing, he's done it. Comical, isn't it? Hey, comical, isn't it? Hey, it's always the same. You're feeling peckish, aren't you, girls? You're feeling peckish. There's nothing in the fridge. And your Auntie Maud's laid out in the front room, isn't it, in the parlour. Hey, and you think, nah, fuck off. You think, don't you think, nah, fuck off. You've done it, haven't you? I can tell you've done it. Hey, and then you think, oh, well, maybe an arm. Who's going to miss it? Who's going to miss it? And she knows, she's laughing, she's done it, haven't you, Mrs. Lane? Yeah, haven't you? And you think, oh, I'll say the dog had it. You know, don't you? Hey, and the thing is, though, tell me if I'm wrong. Hey, the comical thing is, once you've eaten one, you get a taste for it, don't you? You do, don't you? You're going round the cemetery digging up the graves, aren't you? Hey, they've all got the menus up top. You think, what's this one? 1652, that sounds nice. I'll have that tonight. Lovely, bit of vintage, eh? Bit of vintage. Anyway, you know, you think, hey, I'll dig this up. This will do me till Thursday. Hey. But them Chinese people, they're the worst, aren't they? They are. Hey, you eat one of them, 20 minutes later, you feel like another, don't you? Hey. Now, my favourite, hang on. My favourite is the Indians. Indians, yeah. It's a hell of a story in the morning, but I love them, I do, that's right. Hey, well, we've all been through it, haven't we? We've all done it, we have though, haven't we? We've all done it, haven't we? This is the cannonball convention, isn't it? Oh, well, that's Monday. Oh. Never mind, right, straight into the song. Thank you very much. When you're eating human beings, thank you very much, the whole world frowns at you.
5: Charlie Chuckles, a big hand, please. Or an egg, or an arm, or a bit of neck, or whatever you can get there.
1: This is the sound of an electrocardiogram machine recording the pulse rate of a 47-year-old man. Let's call him Patient One. This is the ECG representation of the heart rate of a 39-year-old woman who's recovering from a massive heart attack. Let's call her Patient 2. This is the single-tone ECG recording of a man whose heart had stopped. Let's call him Patient 3. What happens when we put all these sounds together?

0: Good evening, and on Science Tomorrow Tonight, we'll be looking at a new underwater cigarette that doesn't damage your health, and a scrotum scratcher for dogs with short legs. But first, my guest in the studio tonight is the man who developed the stereo system of sound reproduction, Mr. Bob Stockstock. Bob, hello.
1: Hello.
0: What was it that first gave you the notion of producing sound through two speakers?
1: Well, I got the idea from the very, very peculiar way in which I speak.
0: Hang on one second, Bob, because my next guest is the man who was the inventor of the quadraphonic system. A Mr. Dick, Dick, Dick, Dick, Green, Green, Green, Green. And I'm sure we're going to have a lively, interesting discussion. Dick, Dick, Dick, Dick. Welcome.
2: Thank you.
0: Have you met Bob?
1: No.
2: No.
1: Hello, Dick, Dick, Dick, Dick, Dick, Dick, Dick, Dick, Dick, Dick.
2: Hello. Hello, Bob.
1: No, please, call me Bob for short.
0: I must just interrupt you there, gentlemen, because I've got a surprise guest for both of you.
1: Ah.
0: He is the man who invented the octophonic system. A Mr. Bert, King. And I must just explain, he does have a rather terrible speech impediment.
2: Hello, Bert.
0: And I'm afraid I'll have to interrupt you there. We're almost out of time, so from me it's good night, and from my guests...
1: Good night.
0: Good night.
3: And indeed, that closes the first half of this Royal Command performance. And during the short intermission, we'll be going into the theatre bar and eavesdropping on some of the conversations. Ah, there's Britt Eklund with her new escort. He looks somewhat uncomfortable in his dinner suit. He's not yet quite used to long trousers. Look who's over there.
4: Ah, no, don't. Good heavens, do not. My producer said, good heavens. No. Do not, whatever you do, do not try to buy a drink in this bar, he said, good heavens, no. Because, he said, the barman will not see you. So do not, he said, do that.
3: Ronnie Corbett. And quite a glittering array of the rich and the famous, all here to see and be seen. And there, at the bar, there's Chris Tarrant, at the bar, just serving someone with a half of lager before he refills the peanut tray. And let's move hastily past him now, onto the balcony overlooking Regent Street. And who is this?
0: Hey. A B. See? G. Huh? Hi. Hi, Jay.
5: Kate.
0: Oh, P. P.
5: Not Q.
0: S. T.
5: T.
0: S. T.
5: You.
1: VW.
0: VW?
1: VW. X what?
0: X?
1: Yeah.
0: Why?
1: VW. XY.
3: the intermission is almost over. As we move back through the milling crowds past the cocktail bar, there's William Golding, the Nobel Prize-winning author, deep in conversation with Terry Neal.
6: As far as we're concerned at Arsenal Football Club, naturally when a player of Charlie's quality comes onto the market, we're always interested. Obviously, though, he must fit into our team plan and be extremely good-looking. We're only interested in lovely-looking players at Arsenal. Our back four is probably the most gorgeous in the Football League. Kenny Sansom, what a dish. O'Leary, Robson, stunning-looking. Obviously, I'm not including Pat Jennings. Not with those ears.
3: Terry Neal there, giving us some insight into the Arsenal philosophy. And, there's Victoria Principal, star of Dallas. She could certainly make the Arsenal back four. In fact, she probably has at one time or another. And back in the theatre now, we're about to begin the second half of the performance. And Her Royal Majesty, picking the splinters out of her ballroom gown, she sits back on the box. She spent the interval in conversation with the head of Light Entertainment, who unfortunately didn't recognize her and kept calling her Edna. A rather imperious scowl on her face as she clutches the king cone and the hot dog he bought her. And the curtain rising now for the second half of this evening's performance.
7: Somewhere this evening, a man is driving home, alone. For company, he turns on his radio and turns the dial towards Radio 4. The red line flits slowly through the wavelengths, moving nearer and nearer to this channel. Here he comes now.
8: Guten Abend, meine Damen und Herren. Heute Abend haben wir klassisches Frankfurters mit James Lars geschlagen worden.
7: And he goes past. Puzzled, he reaches the end of the dial, and back he comes. Coming closer and closer, and...
9: I want to be a sergeant major! I want to scream all day!
7: Where had Radio 4 gone? Mystified, his eyes leave the road. All his attention is on his radio set. As he moves the dial yet again, his car drifts slowly across the road. And here he comes now.
8: This is Radio 4, and you've just crashed. So you'll miss this. It was

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And my brain goes in a spin and I forget what room I'm in. Is it noisy day and is it June or is it the only noise?

0: 好，
1: And as we near the end of this gala evening, this glittering, star-studded occasion, as Her Majesty looks on, the head of Radio Light Entertainment picks absently at his black primsoles to await the final sketch.
2: Hi, everybody. A famous person here saying thank you for buying my album, Keep Fit Bands, Have a Cardiac Arrest, and Drop Dead. So if you're a little out of shape and want to become a dead person, this is the aerobics program for you. Let's go. Okay, first exercise. This is especially for people 50 years plus who are disgustingly out of condition. Yeah. So, nice, easy starting position. Right leg wrapped around your neck, head tucked under your elbow, and your left foot in your mouth. Let's go! Stretch your arm, 2, 3. Stretch your leg, 2, 3. Is it hurting? 3, 4. It should be hurting, 3, 4. So stretch that arm, 2, 3. Stretch that leg, 2, 3. And now your arm is going numb. Your arm is numb. Your face is gray. Your face is gray. Your tongue is blue. So bulge those eyes. Bulge those eyes. And clutch that chest. Say after me. Say after me. Dribble cupping down your chin, so buzz those eyes. And crawl to the phone, call to the phone, call to the phone, and call a duck. Call a duck dial, 999. Come on, keep those eyes bulged. Keep that saliva swinging. I want to see blood coming out of your nose. Now drop the phone and fall to the floor and writhe in pain and gurgle a bit and die. Good one, people. You're all dead. Okay, so listen, why not get your grieving relatives to buy my latest album? Dance and stretch for stiffies. Because no matter how dead you are, it's real important to keep your corpse in shape. Check it out. Get on down.

0: Groovy, cool, fab, pop beakers, and welcome to another freaky edition of Soviet Top of the Pops.
1: Oh! Hey, freaky is the word, Comrade Imbansky.
0: Wow, we're having a really wild and far-out time here.
1: Get down!
0: We are letting our hair dangle over our ears. Isn't that right, groovy comrades in the studio?
2: Groovy, fab, groovy.
1: Hey, whoa! There is just no controlling them. Hey! Let's take a quick look at them there charts, Comrade Chief Inspector.
0: Okay, here we go. And straight in at number 10. Moving up the charts faster than a Ford Anglia. Ha-ha! It's Do You Love Me by that crazy man of pop who's on the fringe of madness, Brian Poole and his tremolo friend.
1: Sweeney and the Dodgy.
0: Yes. Zooming in at number 7, those two anarchists of Western culture, Esther and Abby Ofarin, with their decadent rock and roll record, Cinderella Rockabella.
1: Hey, don't stand so close, Comrade Imbansky. You may stand on my flared trousers.
0: Wow! Flared trousers?
1: Yeah.
0: Where did you get them from, Comrade Petronovich?
1: Hey, I got them from a groovy boutique here in Omsk called C&A. Crazy and anarchic beastman.
0: They really freaked my mind out.
1: Yeah, it's really hippie to wear them, especially with the penny round collars.
0: Tell me, comrade, are they unisex?
1: Oh, yes.
0: Wow, I bet even Simon D. himself doesn't wear such groovy trousers. At least, not with an anorak, anyway.
1: But you haven't heard the best yet, Comrade Chief Inspector. But already I am on the waiting list for a psychedelic kipper tie.
0: Too much!
1: 3 more years and I will be the grooviest, coolest, freakiest cat in Omsk.
0: Hey, never mind Omsk. Wind up that gramophone, Borodin. We're about to play you the number 6 in the groove charts.
1: Hey, let us get the psychedelic light show going, comrade. Yep. Hey, Sonia! Start changing the colored bulbs and keep passing your hand in front of one of them to create the really cool, good strobe effect.
0: Too much. Okay, comrades, get your twisting shoes on, because at number 6, it's the queen of punk herself.
3: Sally.
1: Get down with it.
0: Woogie. Stop it,

You've been listening to Son of Cliche. Chris Barry, Steve Frasnick, Will Tone.

0: Peter Brewis.
1: Hang on, I mean, how come he gets all the chorus, Peter Brewis? I mean, what is this? I mean, why does he get his name on the radio so many times? What's going
0: Peter
1: on?
0: Peter Brewis.
1: Nobody said my name.
0: Brewis.
1: What's going on?
0: Peter Brewis.
1: No,
0: Peter Brewis.
2: The show was produced by Alan Nixon.
1: That's it.
2: I want to hear you. But the music was bad. Peter.
1: Oh, here we go.

0: what you say.
1: You say it. No, I can't. I don't
0: you
1: know.
0: Say
1: no, you say it.
0: No, no.
1: No, I'm not going to say it.
0: You say it.
1: No, you say it.
0: I'm not saying it.
1: No, you say it. You thought it. You're the one who started it.
0: You say it.
1: I'm not saying it.
0: I can't.
1: No, I think you say it.
0: You say it.
1: You start it. You do it. You've got to...
2: If you listen to the series, you'll know that we always do a sort of joke when we hand over to the continuity people. And I mean, like one time we made out they were sitting on a toilet. And another time we made out they were making love in the storage room. And then there was that time when we made out that they were so fat and they had to be winched into the room.
1: That was actually happening.
2: It's just that while this program has been going out, one of the continuity announcers has been promoted to controller of programs. So they're pretty important. So we're not going to do it now. In the final four programs of the series, we won't be doing any jokes at their expense. Four programs to go, and we just hope you took it in the spirit it was intended. And we hope there won't be any reprisals. So, anyway, I'm sorry, and we'll just carry on with no more. There'll be no more jokes from now on. So, see you next week. Good night.
1: Good night. Good night. Good night.
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7: Well, come in, Smithers. What is it? Speak up, boy. Orange juice.
8: No, sir. New Kellogg's Rise and Shine.
7: Hey, fiendish.
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7: 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Wife and three pips to support. Thank you.
1: New Kellogg's Rise and Shine. 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

0: Ladies and gentlemen, we present The Big Business Lark by Lawrie Wyman and starring Jimmy Edwards, Frank Thornton, and Gwen Cherryl. To most men, if they're asked to work in it, a garden is a loathsome thing. Gardens are something you get some other clot to look after, preferably the wife. After all, mowing the lawn and weeding is really a woman's work, and in any case, why should you pay a gardener when you assumed it was included in the housekeeping money? The only time anything about a gardener appeals to a man is when there's a prospect of making money out of it. This is particularly true of Sir Charles Boniface, the managing director and chairman of British United Plastics. His firm is to manufacture polystuma sheeting for a new type of greenhouse, and the size of the order makes him an instant nature lover from the safety of his penthouse office. But not for very long, actually.
1: Now, let me get this absolutely straight. As I understand it, we have made 50,000 sheets of polystuma, 10-foot square, for Glorious Garden Greenhouses Limited.
0: Correct.
1: Yes, and all 50,000 of them have had bolt holes drilled in the wrong place.
2: It was a simple mistake. Instead of drilling the holes 14 and a half inches in, we drilled them 40 and a half inches in. The only slight snag is that's made the whole flaming lot utterly useless.
1: Well, of course it has, Edith.
3: Yes, Sir Charles.
1: Find out which of our staff drilled the holes. Give him my compliments, my good wishes for the new year, and tell the idiot he's fired.
3: Well, that won't be necessary, Sir Charles. When Mr. Frank told him the holes were in the wrong place, and he saw the warehouse stacked with all those sheets of useless polystuma, he gave in his notice and had a nervous breakdown.
1: Well, you better send him some flowers, I suppose, with a bomb in them. Well, there's nothing we can do. I mean, we'll just have to make a fresh lot with the holes drilled in the right place.
2: That has already been started, Father.
1: Oh, good.
2: I've put the staff on overtime so we can meet the delivery date. It's the other part of the problem that's the tricky bit.
1: I thought there'd be something else. Yes.
2: The main selling point of polystuma is that it is indestructible.
1: I know that.
2: How do we get rid of 50,000 10-foot square sheets?
1: Quite simple. Write it off as a tax loss.
3: I don't think Mr. Frank was talking about the loss of profit.
1: I was. Mind you, that's a heck of a lot of loot, you know. I'll just have to claim expenses for about 14 meals a day.
2: What I mean, Father, is how do we physically get rid of all those sheets of polystuma?
1: Burn it.
2: Polystuma won't burn.
1: All right, then. Melt it down and use it again.
3: Once it's made, polystuma won't ever melt again.
1: What is this we're going to do, then? Eat it?
3: You can't eat it.
1: I know you can't. This is ridiculous. There must be some way of getting rid of the ghastly muck. Give the dustman 5 bob and tell him to take it away.
2: 50,000 sheets of it.
1: All right, then splurge 6 bob.
2: Have you ever seen 50,000 sheets piled one on top of the other? That little dust car to be going backwards and forwards for 10 years.
1: I see now why you've come to your dear old dad for advice. Well, there's a perfectly simple solution which you really ought to have thought of yourself.
2: Go on.
1: Well, we've got our own destructor unit now. We'll just bung the muck in there.
2: Funnily enough, I had thought of that. I know it's the latest and toughest type of destructor, but it will never cope with polystuma.
1: Nonsense, of course it will.
3: It won't, Sir Charles.
1: Don't you get across me, woman. Of course it will. Before we bought it, I saw the demonstration. It can crush a battleship into a 6-foot bundle of scrap. Doesn't float too well afterwards. It's very uncomfortable for the sailors, too, but it can be done.
2: I, for one, am not going to risk it. That destructor cost the company a fortune.
1: So it's time it started earning its keep. Right, follow me. I shall authorize it. So let's go and give the destructor its polystuma dinner.
2: That is the destructor unit, Father. And this is Miss Short of our technical department, whom I believe you've met before.
1: Yes, I have indeed, yes. All 36, 22, 35 of her.
4: The first one is 37, actually, Sir Charles.
1: Bragging again. Well, I think she's been on a course. Have we got the sample of the polystuma sheeting here?
2: We have.
5: And when you bung it in the destructor, I want to be behind a concrete wall in a tin hat and about 5 miles away.
4: If I could be so bold, Sir Charles.
1: Of course you can, my dear. Any time you like, but let's get the work over first.
4: What I meant, Sir Charles.
1: Got her.
5: Well, now we all know what Sir Charles meant.
4: I was about to say that as chief technician, I must warn you that even with the power it has, it just won't destruct Polystuma.
1: Oh, of course it won't. I've never heard such a fuss about nothing. If you're all in such a panic, I shall personally sign the authorization for the destructor to be used for this purpose.
5: Sign here.
1: That's very well. There you are. There you are, you pair of worry guts. Now switch the infernal thing on, somebody.
4: Certainly, Sir Charles.
5: Without a round, I'd have thought it had been switched on all the time.
1: Don't have any more remarks like that. Give me a hand with this sheet of polystuma. I want to chuck it in as soon as the beastly thing gets going.
6: Is it ready for Din Din?
4: Well, yes.
5: Then let's hope it's terribly, terribly hungry.
1: Right. Here goes. In with it. There you are. I told you it would be all right.
5: And you were wrong, weren't you?
1: What happened? I mean, why has it stopped? Who switched it off?
4: You did, Sir Charles. It's jammed up completely. Thanks to you.
1: Oh, don't thank me. It was nothing. I mean, anyone might. It's what? It can't have jammed up. Oi, work, blast you. Come on, work, blast you. Start up again immediately. This is your managing director and chairman thumping you. Ooh, that half hurt. Come on, I know you're in there somewhere.
7: It's no good, Father. It's had it.
1: Well, if it has, so have I. The board will go potty.
4: Well, now it's stopped smoking and I can see into it, Sir Charles. It doesn't look too desperate.
5: It may not, but he does.
1: You mean you can repair it with a pair of pliers and a bit of fuse wire and all that?
4: Oh, hardly. But it isn't a complete write-off. It'll cost about 10,000, but we should get it running again in about a month.
1: Oh, it's little... 10,000?
5: Why don't you write it off as a tax loss?
1: Are you out of your directorial nut? I'm already down for 14 meals a day. If I try to swing this as well, I'll have to eat at least 36 meals a day on the company and 5 calls at that.
4: Once we've had the destructor repaired, Sir Charles, do you want us to try another sheet of polystuma in it?
1: No, thank you all the same. Miss Short. I don't know why they call you that. She's not short of anything, really. I have a feeling that it might be as well if I tried to find some other way of getting rid of the rotten, beastly, nasty, horrible, filthy, disgusting, messy, stinking stuff.
5: And the best of British United Plastics love.
1: Oh, it's ridiculous, Edith. There's got to be a way. Other people can get rid of their rubbish. Why can't I?
3: If you're really desperate, I did have one idea of how to get rid of it.
1: Oh, no. Edith, I love you. Speak up, and if it does work, I'll buy you a new blotter.
8: Very generous.
3: Well, I merely thought, we sold the Ministry of Defense all that polystuma armor plating for their tanks. So they might like to buy these sheets for replacements.
1: Edith, I was wrong. I don't love you. I adore you. You shall have 2 new blotters. Nay, nay, caution to the wind, 3. Why didn't I think of it? Quick, who do we know at the Ministry of Defense?
3: Well, there's that nice Mr. Stokes. He negotiated the original deal with us.
1: Get him on the phone, quick.
3: Certainly, Sir Charles.
1: Oh, little does he know it, but one of Harold's heroes is about to go shopping. It'll be one of those rare occasions when government war surplus are about to buy government war surplus.
9: Minister of Defense,
4: Ministry of Defence. Mr. Stokes, Secretary speaking.
3: Oh, is Mr. Stokes there? I have a call for him from Sir Charles Boniface.
4: Oh, just one moment. It's 11 o'clock and he did have an urgent appointment. I'll just see if he's back.
3: Thank you.
1: Come along, Edith. Where is the Twitchy?
3: He had an urgent appointment. His secretary's just seeing if he's back.
1: Oh, with my luck, he's probably been promoted to some other ministry that can't help.
4: Hello. Sorry to keep you. Mr. Stokes has just returned from his appointment. Putting you through.
3: Well, thank you. Hello?
8: Stokes here. Yeah, sorry to keep you. The tea trolley lady's gone off the boil.
3: I beg your pardon?
8: I had to wait for fresh brew up. Now, what's the jolly old problem?
3: Sir Charles Boniface would like a word with you.
8: Oh, crumbs. Don't tell me I've dropped my cup of char all over my bicky for him.
3: Putting him on the line now, Mr. Stokes.
1: At last. Hello. Hello, Sir Charles Boniface here. Keeping well, are you?
8: I was, until about three minutes ago.
1: Splendid. I'm about to do your department an enormous favor.
8: You're resigning?
1: No. At least not yet. You remember those polystumer sheets you ordered for the tanks, remember?
8: Oh, yes, well, yes.
1: You do remember. Oh, tanks, yes. For the memory. How would you like 50,000 spares? 10-foot square with just one row of holes in them. A cancelled order, you understand?
8: Oh, I understand all right, old man. Just can't get rid of the things.
1: I was merely trying to save the country money.
8: Sir Charles, we bought polystumer tanks because they're indestructible.
1: Yes, quite.
8: In that case, why do we want spares?
1: Yes. It's a very good point, blast it. It was merely...
8: In any case, government departments don't work that way, Sir Charles. Even if we wanted them, we should still contract for brand new ones, regardless of cost.
1: Yes, now you mention it, I had noticed that tendency.
8: I mean, all the equipment we overorder and have to dispose of at rock-bottom prices must be top quality, mustn't it, old man? After all, we are British.
1: Thank you so much for telling me.
8: No, not at all. I keep you in the picture.
1: Thank you so much.
8: I say, tell you what, I just had a spiffing thought.
1: Oh, congratulations. Nurture it.
8: No, I mean, if you really are stuck with all those sheets of polystumer, we could take a few off your hands during this army maneuver we're holding on Jolly Old Salisbury Plain next week. We could use them for target practice and all that.
1: How many of the blasted things do you want?
8: Oh, well, let me see now. How many do you say you got?
1: 50,000.
8: Oh, well, in that case, perhaps you'd let us have a couple of dozen.
1: Oh, thank you. Thank you so very, very much. You've no idea what a relief that'll be.
8: We aim to please, old man. If they work as targets successfully, we might well take the rest.
1: Well, that's different. Consider them as good as their old man. And I'll be there to see they do work as well.
9: Kind of you to come down to the old plane to see this jolly old exercise and all that.
1: Drafty, isn't it? I just thought I'd say drafty there.
5: Not at all. Father wanted to, and he told me to, so I had no flaming choice.
3: Did I?
1: Oh, don't be ridiculous. Of course you had a choice. Mind you, if you'd refused, you'd have no future in the company, but I mean, you did have a choice. Well, it's drafty here, isn't it? Don't much like it out here in the open air on Salisbury Plain. When's this nasty, noisy, blasted lot going to start, then?
9: Oh, it already has started, old man. We've set up your samples of polystumor as targets, and we've already discovered that small arms and cannon fire won't penetrate.
1: We knew that. You'll have to use bigger stuff than that to destroy our product.
9: Yeah, well, that's where our interest lies. Obviously, in time, a potential enemy will develop similar armor-plating polystumor, so we want our tanks equipped with something that can destroy it.
1: Well, that sounds logical. It also seems logical that a potential enemy, as you say, will then develop a similar something that will destroy our tanks. But, go on.
9: Oh, right you are, old man. Still less progress.
5: You could have fooled me.
3: And me.
1: Draft, isn't it?
3: Well, what happens now?
1: Well, we get a draft up your whatnot, yes.
9: I think Lieutenant Colonel Banks here has got the answer. That's right, isn't he, Banks, old chap?
10: Yes, yes, yes. Yes, you know, I'm with the technological department, and we reckons that this year mortar bomb here will go through that there polystumer sheet there like...

0: reckons that this year Mortimer here will go through that there polystumer sheet there like bah.
1: I take it the colonel came up through the ranks.
2: No, he came out straight from Oxford.
1: Really? One must hope he was just on a day trip. All right, Binks, Bonks, Bunks, whatever your name is. Let's see what your mortar bomb can do.
0: Yes, yes, certainly. She's already loaded up, named, and all that malarkey. I'll just get my corporal to fire the perisher.
3: Yes, sir.
0: Let her go, mate.
3: Righty-ho. It's a hell of a draft, isn't it?
1: My word. The modern army has changed, hasn't it?
0: Look out, it's seen us.
2: Right, that was a bit close.
4: It sort of bounced, and I don't think I want to stay for the next trial.
1: You're not the only one. The colonel's left already.
3: Here I say. What's the idea? You bent our bomb.
5: I'm sorry, Corporal. Father will pay for it.
1: Father flaming well won't. Right, pack up, both of you. It's back to London and to blazes with the picnic lunch.
4: With pleasure.
1: Thank you for all your help, Stokes, old man. Obviously, we shall have to just think of some other way of getting rid of this blasted stuff.

0: I say this much for you, Father. You certainly think big.
1: Huh?
0: Who else would have had us miles out in the Atlantic on a tug just to get rid of a few sheets of polished tube?
1: The whole thing has become a sort of challenge now. There's just got to be a way of getting rid of the wretched muck. I will not be beaten.
0: Even if it means hiding this lot so that we can sink the stuff.
1: My word, she's pitching a bit, isn't she?
0: It's
1: the principle of the draft. In any case, I didn't hire this ghastly tug. The firm did. They don't know it yet, but they did. I've charged it as marine development and research.
0: You always find a way, don't you?
1: Well, in most things, yes. But this will only work if we manage to sink the beastly stuff. You see, if we get rid of the couple of dozen sheets we've got on board today, I'll send the rest out on a dirty great tanker, dump them, and then claim on Lloyd's for loss of cargo.
0: That you certainly will not get away with.
1: Oh, I didn't mean it seriously. Although it's quite an idea, isn't it?
0: I should stick to eating your way through your tax losses. It's safer.
1: Don't be daft. If this lot goes wrong, I'll be up to 45 meals a day at least.
0: Well, you got the figure for it.
1: If you've quite finished sending me up, I'd be obliged if you'd find the captain of this lousy boat. I mean, I want to know how much further he intends to lurch me up and down.
0: Certainly.
2: Good day, Lou, and a brawn of luck.
1: Well, that came out of a hole in the deck. Who is this extraordinary idiot?
0: Just the captain, that's all.
1: Oh, good gracious. Oh, how do you do? How do you do? I didn't recognize you with your flat hat on. He's a bit stupid, isn't he? Nearly far enough out, aren't we?
3: Fair fay. This'll be you long off your dumping ground.
1: German, is he?
0: Well, not quite. I gather we've arrived at the dumping spot.
1: Tell those clots to sling the sheets over the side so that we can get back for a bath and a change. I'm sure I'll pong of oil and old fish forever.
0: It is a bit powerful, isn't it?
1: I don't think it's the boat, I think it's him.
3: Good day, hello.
4: I'm a woody.
1: Shut up.
0: Captain, would you be so kind as to ask your men to start dumping the polished humor sheets overboard?
1: And right new, if not quicker.
3: Aye.

0: All right.
1: Well, we see eye to eye on that.
2: We mean now, you thick-headed, porridge-filled, caber-bunging clot.
0: Aye.
3: Angus! Willard! Will you nick the Narrable up the creek and Grandel make the Clannock Braes the new with a cargo?
2: What the hell did that lot mean?
1: Well, I've no idea, but they seem to have got the message. The first sheet of polished humor is going over the side of the new.
2: Don't you start.
1: I named this ship HMS Polished Humor.
2: Oh, and made... Frank, will you please take this mess we're in seriously?
1: I'd like to. Oh, I really would.
4: I don't think I can anymore.
2: What's the matter?
4: Look. Look for yourself. They're all floating.
2: Sink, you fool, sink. I command you. This is the managing director and chairman of the factory that made you. Sink, and that's an order. It's the humiliation of it all. Here am I in charge of a worldwide business empire, and I can't even get rid of me rubbish.
1: Couldn't you offer it to the Red Cross or the Boy Scouts or something?
2: I tried that. Just take it away and it's yours, I said.
1: What did they say?
2: Something obscene. Then they giggled at the quantity and said it again. Come in.
5: Excuse me, Sir Charles. Miss Short of the technical department's here to see you. Shall I show her in?
1: I think you'd better, Edith, and tell her to be kind to him. I don't think his blood pressure can stand much more.
5: Yes, he is a bit tulip-coloured, isn't he?
2: It is not my blood pressure. It is the sea air on that dreadful tug.
1: A nasty temper.
2: I am not in a nasty temper. I am not in a nasty temper. I never am in a nasty temper. It's just that everybody else upsets me because they're all such complete morons and utter clots. They all ought to be shot or clamped in irons. So they stop sending me up the wall, and that includes you two.
1: Now isn't in a nasty temper.
2: I am not in a nasty temper. It's just my blood pressure.
1: Send Miss Short in, please, Edith.
5: Certainly, Mr. Frank. Well, I can't imagine that her figure will calm down his blood pressure.
2: Possibly not, you daft old bat. At least my blood pressure will be rising for a good purpose. Send her in.
5: This way, Miss Short. Thank you, Miss Charles.
2: Come in. Oh, you're in. Thank you so much. Perhaps you'd like to sit down.
6: No, thanks, Sir Charles. If it's all the same to you, I'd rather sit the other side of your desk.
2: Oh, spoiled.
1: Here, let me get a chair for you, Miss Short.
6: Oh, Mr. Frank. Thank you very much.
1: Well done, my boy. Every inch a bonny face.
2: I couldn't have patted a what's name better myself.
6: Obviously, it runs in the family.
2: Come on. I'm not going to be slung on the slog heap in my own office. Let's get down to business.
1: I was trying to.
2: Now then, Miss Short. What delightful little devastation do you want to talk to me about this morning?
6: Well, I thought you'd like to know the destructor is working again.
2: Already? Well, that makes a change. I thought you said it would take about a month to repair.
6: Yes, well, of course, I was wrong. The experts came down to look at it after you'd fed that sheet of polystumer into it.
2: And the damage wasn't as bad as you thought?
6: Not exactly. They said it was beyond repair. So they put a new one in.
2: But that'll cost another blighted fortune.
1: Father?
2: Well?
1: How do you feel about 85 meals a day as a
2: Oh, you're so smug. You know I signed the authority to use it, so you also know that I'm going to go for a right chop with the board. They'll have me rolls, me office, me fitted carpet, me shilling ballpoint pen for this.
1: I doubt it.
2: Why?
6: Well, the destructor has only been installed for a few weeks, and Mr. Frank and I decided to get together.
2: Yeah, I noticed that earlier.
1: Father, we looked up the original contract, and it stipulates that the machine will destruct anything.
6: Of course, they didn't realize we made polystumer, which is indestructible.
1: But after I phoned their managing director, they agreed to supply a replacement free. free of charge, provided we amended the contract to exclude polystumor.
7: Feeling better now?
2: Yes, but I mean, naturally, I realize all the time, but I never really. Obviously, I wouldn't. Thank you, my boy. Thank you. I'm extremely grateful. At least you've saved my ballpoint pen.
6: The other thing, Sir Charles, is that by working overtime, the factory has managed to turn out the new 50,000 sheets with the holes drilled 14 and a half inches in on time. They're being delivered to glorious garden greenhouses this morning.
1: Blimey, they must have worked like stink.
6: Of course, we do still have the problem of what we're going to do with the 50,000 sheets in the warehouse, Charles.
2: Oh, you would remind me of them, wouldn't you? Just as I was beginning to feel all mellow and friendly and cuddly.
1: And a lot less tulip colored.
2: Come in.
1: Oh, it's Stanley the lift man. What is it, Stanley?
8: Well, it's him, isn't it? I don't know what to do with him, do I?
2: Stanley!
8: I found him wandering about the corridor, didn't I? I got himself lost, hadn't he? So I brought him in here, haven't I?
1: Well, we don't know, do we?
8: You said so, haven't I? You wasn't listening, was you?
1: No, we weren't, was we?
2: Stanley, I do wish you'd stop doing that.
8: I don't know what you're talking about, do I?
2: And the ghastly thing is, he doesn't. Does he? Oh, one more of those and I'll lock him in his lift between floors 10 and 12 for a month.
1: Won't you?
2: You enjoy having a go at your dear old dad, don't you? I mean, just find out what the fool is talking about.
8: It's him out there. He wants to see you urgent and that. So I brought him up here, didn't I?
6: Oh, Stanley, just show the gentleman in, whoever he is.
8: Oh, for you, Mrs. Anything. Anytime. Here, drafty, isn't it?

0: Sir Charles Boniface's office, isn't it?
1: Yes. I used to like to think it was. May we ask who you are?
0: Oh, yes, of course. My name's Burke.
1: Not a word from either of you two.
0: Now, I'm the chief designer from Glorious Garden Greenhouses Limited, and we have a bit of a problem. It's all my fault, of course.
2: I have a feeling this is going to be rich.
0: But it's about those polystumous sheets for the bases of our new greenhouses. I don't know what we can do about it, but you see, it seems that I've dropped a bit of a clanger.
1: Join the club.
0: Well, you see, I've only just noticed that my gal made a bit of an error at tracing the original designs. The holes for bolting the bits together should have been 40.5 inches in, not 14.5.
3: What?
0: Yes, well, I wondered if it was too late to change it.
3: What? Now,
2: he's going tulip-colored again.
0: Naturally, my company will compensate you for my error.
1: Mr. Burke. And that is no misnomer.
2: We have just had our factory working all night to deliver to you polystumous sheets with holes 14.5 inches in. They should be on the way to your factory right now.
0: Oh, crikey. But how long do you think it'll take to make a fresh lot with holes 40.5 inches in?
1: Well, funnily enough, we can deliver those from stock.
0: No! Splendid, splendid. It's just one other point.
2: Here it comes.
0: If you've delivered the useless sheets to our factory, I wonder if you'd mind picking them up and getting rid of them for us?
1: No! They're all yours. I never want to see another sheet of that muck again. With all those holes in them, it's too drafty anyway. You're not charging them, so you get it. Get along.

Jimmy Edwards, Frank Thornton, and Gwen Cheryl have been destructing the big business lark written by Laurie Wyman. Jimmy Edwards was Sir Charles Bodyface, Frank Thornton was Frank Bodyface, Gwen Cheryl was Edith Chalmers, Mr. Stokes was played by Alexander John, Miss Short was Elizabeth Morgan, and Mr. Burke was Nigel Graham. And the show was produced by Alistair Scott Johnston.

0: You know, cats have minds of their own. That's why we love them. They really do know what they like. Tibby, Tibby, Tibby.
1: Tibby the meat lover. And now he's easy to please with Kitty Cat meat and liver dinner. All the meat he loves and tasty liver too. It might have been cooked specially for him. And Tabby, she's happier than ever. She likes both the Kitty Cat dinners.
2: Now from Kitty Cat. 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Cats know it's good for them.
3: 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Boil them for 20 of their minutes. Then they smash them all to bits. They are clearly a most primitive people.
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14: Once upon a time there was an engineer. Choo-choo Charlie was his name, we hear. He had an engine and he sure had fun. He used good and plenty candy to make his train run.
15: Charlie says, love my good and plenty. Charlie says, really rings the bell. Charlie says, love my good and plenty. Don't know any other candy that I love so well.
16: Is that proper farmhouse cheddar?
17: No, I don't think so.
16: What about that?
17: No. It's quite nice, though.
16: Is it? Do you think I might try a piece?
17: Mm.
16: I'll have 2 ounces, please.
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0: A capital notion, cried Lord Calthorpe, and we'll have Rowley Thomas at short leg and instruct Chichester Constable to attack his leg stump from around the wicket.
1: Where are my pills? I must take my pills.
0: You've had your pills, Mr. Clark. We don't need the hoist, do we? Let's leave the buttons alone.
1: But I've got to go.
0: You've just been. Now, let's get you settled down and we'll read some more from your nice book that your son bought you. Thus did we restrict Northamptonshire's offside scoring opportunities until luncheon. Thereafter, the guile of the old Etonian left arm...
1: I've gone all hot and cold. It's these pillows.
0: Right. Lean forward and let's get you comfy.
1: No, you're hurting me.
0: Leave the hoist. It's not meant to be attached to me, is it? Mr. Clark, don't touch the control. Leave it! That was a bit silly, wasn't it? I'm stuck up here now.
1: I need to go.
0: I knew Mr. Clark would be a challenge. He's high up in the difficulty rankings used by myself and the other girls who work for the Featherdown Carers Agency. My friend Mo Blessing had just done a week with Mr. Clark, and she gave him a 4.5 bedpan rating. I think only Mrs. Berkowitz and her imaginary orchestra gets 5. Even so, I didn't expect to be hanging 6 feet above the ground on an electric hoist reading aloud from a cricket book. Of course, Karen at Featherdown has said it would be minimum grief when I went into the agency the week before to talk about the job. But if there's one piece of advice I'd give to any other African girls planning to work in Britain, it's watch out when someone in authority says everything's going to be fine.
2: He's an old sweetheart, Beauty. All sorts wrong with him, but good as gold.
0: Mo Blessing said it took her a morning to spot weld his walking frame back together after he threw it down the stairs.
2: Yeah, well, we all know she's prone to exaggerate. Remember the proposal from Will Smith?
3: We've always dealt with difficult clients at Featherdown. I remember I had to see to 4 First World War veterans at the same time once.
2: Go over the top with them, did you, Sal?
3: No, just the same caring professors than we're used to providing. Unlike some organisations I could mention. Pillow plumpers, I hope your ears are burning.
2: All right, Beauty, I don't have to do this, but I'll get you another 15 quid. It's living, but only down the road in Trenton, and it's got Sky Plus.
0: 20, plus fares, and I want one night off. Is there any social services support?
3: They've sent an assessor, that new one with the piercings, Georgie.
2: Oh, yeah, well, we'll all know what her advice will be. Take him to the day centre so he can have archery lessons and learn the didgeridoo.
3: Puts a smiley over the eye on her emails. How do you do that, I wonder?
2: I don't know, Sally. Okay, Beauty, I'll get you another 20 and then we're good to go, yeah?
0: All right, I need the extra to pay for some new headshots for my portfolio. I've decided to do another mail out for modelling work.
2: I should forget about that one, babes. You're the wrong side of 15 for a start.
0: Hey. Yeah, it's early days yet, but you only have to look at the Littlewood's direct catalogue to see there's a serious skills shortage.
2: Well, I need you at Mr. Clark's house, crack asparagus, or there'll be a serious extra 20 quid shortage.
0: All over Mr. Clark's house were photos of his son Julian. Even though he didn't visit much, there he was, in framed pictures of his school sports teams, shivering in shorts with legs like drinking straws. I felt sorry for Mr. Clark all on his own, but when will the British learn? If you force an 8-year-old child to go to boarding school, then you shouldn't be surprised if he doesn't want to look after you when you get old. I wasn't expecting many breaks, so it was a bonus for both of us when Julian arrived on Thursday to give me a night off, although I didn't recognize him at first without his arms folded.
4: So, Dad, what's new in Trentham?
1: I'm terrible.
4: Good. Yes, terrible about the cricket, wasn't it?
1: Why haven't you been to see me?
0: I'll be back lunchtime tomorrow, Julian. Here's the post and there's a cauliflower cheese in the fridge.
1: You're staying for a bit, aren't you, Julian?
4: Oh, look at this, Dad. Social services. They say they can't offer any help, as Dad's capable of looking after himself, apparently.
0: What?
1: Shutting down, that's what it is. I've not got long.
0: Oh, this is what they do. They come out here, see a nice house and think, oh, they can afford to pay for care.
4: You just have to like it or lump it.
0: No, Julian. You need to be like the tenacious hyena chasing after its prey. They will slip and slide out of your reach, but you must never give up. It's how I got my Easy Rider travel card.
4: Oh, it seems they're on the hunt for the face of the social services. Happy to spend money on a glossy leaflet for that.
0: Ah, it's disgusting. The whole system is wrong. I'll look after that if you... Oh-ho. outgoing and no addictions Tapa provided.
1: The elbows are throbbing.
0: Julian, you need to get your GP round to have a look at your father. He's presenting some very strange symptoms. Well, I'll leave you to it. See you tomorrow, eh?
4: You couldn't pop back here tonight, could you? It really would make my life a lot easier.
0: Sorry, I've got things to do at home.
1: Rub my feet quickly, Beauty. They're on fire.
0: As I say, I'll leave you to it, eh? Anil, can you do me a favour, please?
5: No!
0: Sorry? I need you to upload my photo to the Staffordshire Council website.
5: Yes!
0: Anil!
5: What?
0: They are looking for the new face of the social services. I am not surprised after the mistakes that were made with the face of council tax.
5: Oh, I'm sorry, but that's out of order.
0: I know! Obviously, they want a competent professional, but if you don't look good in a poly cotton tabard, then you can forget it. So can you do it or not?
5: What? Ugh. Beauty, I put your post in your room. Looks like another no from Models 1.
0: They need to seriously rethink their client list. Have you seen the Activia campaign? Not one of those girls looks convincingly bloated.
5: Never mind. There are more important things in life than being famous. Anil, have you uploaded my bungee jump DVD to the church website?
6: Bloody hell, Mom. Why can't women do the simplest things? It's just sheer laziness.
0: If it's so easy, just show me how to send my photos.
6: Tell you what, whoever gets me a beer goes to the head of the queue.
0: Or you could lean forward and pick one up.
6: You just don't get it, do you? Come here, give us your phone.
7: Right. Gallery, images, send, and enter the number.
0: I think I will wait for the cheap evening rate.
5: I know. Why don't we all watch my Jump for Joy DVD? Then I'll make us some dinner.
6: Mom, it's blood, sweat and gears in a minute.
5: Oh, maybe later then.
0: Can I have my dinner now, please, Mrs. Gupta? I think I'd better get back to Mr. Clark.
5: But it's your night off. You mustn't let them take advantage of you. You have a life to live.
0: Yeah, I'm building my career. There's plenty of time to have it all later.
5: Just like First Lady Obama, do you mean?
0: Oh, yes, it is. Like Michelle. Oh. Or Carla. Oh, but hopefully without the mistakes of Sherry.
5: You don't want to wait too long or all the best heads of state will be taken.
0: Well, nothing's caught my eye so far.
6: This was bloody Bobbins. That's not a decision.
5: Maybe you're not looking in the right places, Beauty.
6: You want your eyes testing, mate. You could have seen that from space.
0: Most of the top jobs in the British media are decided by some kind of competition in which the public are asked to choose their favourite candidate. The presenter of Blood, Sweat and Gears was picked by text vote. Only 6 months ago, he was just a minister of transport. So it shows how far you can go in this country if the public gets behind you. I expect there will be something similar for the face of the Staffordshire Social Services. I was grateful to Anil for helping me with my application, and I have to admit, it's not the first time he has done me a favour. When he assembled my bedroom wardrobe, it proved that even a short man can look distinguished with an Allen key in his hand. But I didn't want to watch Blood, Sweat and Gears, even though it was the speed cam challenge. And the way Mrs. Gupta kept pushing Anil and me together was worse than the trial where they make you drive a motorbike through a flaming pedestrian crossing. So I did a U-turn and got the bus back to Mr. Clark's.
4: Good heavens, Dad, you can't keep away from the place.
0: My landlady did have plans for me tonight, but I don't mind spoiling them.
4: Very good. Cheerio then, Dad. Not sure when I'll be able to pop back.
1: You can't go.
0: Oh, Wednesday would be good. I'm owed 2 days off.
4: Bit tricky, to be honest.
1: I'm your father.
0: Thursday?
4: Can't you get that other girl to cover for you, the one we had before?
1: No, not her. She's cruel.
0: No, Mr. Clark. Mo' Blessing has many shortcomings. She's a little overweight, and if she saw 2 Gucci bags for £10, she would never think of buying one for you. But she's certainly not cruel.
4: Righty-ho. If you need anything, probably best to give your agency a tinkle. Better get on. Peckers up and see you, whenever.
1: Oh, come back. You've not been here 5 minutes.
0: You'll see him again soon. Now, why don't we read some more of your cricket book? Here we are. Flannelled Foolishness, page 327. The 1936 amendments to the LBW law were to have far-reaching consequences for Lord Calthorpe's batsmen. Excuse me. Hello?
8: Hey, it's Georgia here from Social Services. senior caseworker, elder care.
0: Oh, hi, Georgie.
8: Hi, is that Beauty Alonga?
0: Speaking.
8: Hi there, Beauty. Georgie here. Yeah, as I say, I'm project managing the face of the social services campaign. Your photo's just popped up on the website and we really, really, really like it.
0: That's great, Georgie. It's a new one.
8: Yeah, I can just say, we're probably going to offer you an interview, but I need to ask you some stuff. Is that cool with you?
1: Who are you talking to?
0: I won't be a minute. Sorry, Georgie. I'm at work.
8: Oh, right, yeah, you're with your oldie. Cool. Okay, right, I just need to know, like, if you've had any convictions in the last 5 years, like stalking, causing an affray, malicious wounding?
0: No.
8: Okay, great. Big tick. And have you got anything in your past or in your private life that would bring social services into disrepute?
0: Certainly not.
8: Any history of fly tipping on council property, or could be something really mild like indecent behaviour at Glastonbury or on a beach?
0: I threw a snake at my cousin once.
8: Oh, God, that's fine. Great. Tick, tick, tick. So, we've got to slot you at 11:10 tomorrow, so see you then.
0: Excuse me, Georgie. Tomorrow morning might be difficult for me.
8: So, do you want the interview or not?
0: Well, I work, so I'll have to arrange cover.
8: Can you just answer the question? Because I've got loads of other people to ring who are actually serious about this. So.
1: Talk to me.
0: Okay, yes, I'll come.
8: Great, bye.
1: You're supposed to be reading to me.
0: Oh, just a minute, I've got to call more blessing. There you are. Look at the nice apples.
1: Read to me.
0: So they all had tea, said jolly well done. It rained on Lord Calthorpe's bat and they all went home. The end, there. More blessing, eh? Wangoro ipi, indike gorwa unisha, face of the social services, hey!
9: Words cannot describe the selfishness of someone who will not cover for their so-called best friend. I have never heard such a pathetic excuse as having to be back in time to watch doctors. I have gone into a betting shop to watch it before now, so that does not wash with me for 1 minute. More blessing is basically jealous that someone has the chance to be the face of social services. You could put her face on the back of a bus and no one would know the difference. I was making these points in my prayers to the Almighty Merciful God and suggesting some retributions he might like to consider when I heard an unearthly and mysterious noise from downstairs.
10: And they're under starter's orders is Sharti. And they're off, Sunnyside Girl from Beijing Beauty. Looks like...
1: 20 quid each way on the... Oh.
11: Mr. Clark, is that you?
0: Mr. Clark, how did you get down the stairs? What are you doing at this time of night?
1: Oh, where am I?
0: Looks like you're watching the racing with a newspaper in your hand.
1: Who are you?
0: I'm the person whose box of mingles you're eating.
1: Oh, the pain's coming back. I'm having a turn.
0: I would say you're having a laugh and a big glass of wine. You have wasted everyone's time, your son's money, and you are a deceitful, lying, sinful old man.
1: I'm having palpitations.
0: Give me that phone. I'm calling your son right now.
1: No. Please. All right. I admit it. I pull the wool over your eyes, but just listen.
0: Why should I listen to you?
1: You're absolutely right. Why should anyone bother with me? But you see, since Dorothy died, the boy Julian's come less and less.
0: I'm sorry for you, but pretending to be ill...
1: Well, what can I do to make it up to you? Cash? Cheque? Anything. Only don't tell Julian.
0: It's bad enough that you deceived me, and now you think you can buy my silence.
1: You can do with some time off. Why don't you go into town tomorrow morning, do some shopping, and I'll have a nice cauliflower cheese ready when you get back.
0: How dare you think I could be bribed with a morning off?
12: Can you hold the teapot up a bit for me, Beauty? That's great. And cheat the biggest towards the camera. And that's lovely.
0: Georgie, I've got my clip-on extensions with me if you want a different look, eh?
12: You're all right. Do you want to just pop the tabard off and take a pew? We'll just have a little chat. The recruitment consultant's given us this questionnaire, so we'll just kick off with a couple of these. If you were a vegetable, Beauty, what vegetable would you be? Sorry about this. They're supposed to be covering my caseload when I'm project managing the auditions, but whistle for it, Georgie. Sorry, Beauty. That's my stuff.
0: Potato.
12: What?
0: I'm versatile, I'm the perfect accompaniment to boiled meat or fish, and I'm extremely good for you. Is that the wrong answer?
12: There's no right or wrong here. Yeah, this is about me finding the specialness in you, because this is a special role for a person who's going to say, yeah, I'm special. I'm the face of social services, and do you know what? It's not a mask, it's me, out there.
3: I'm sorry, Georgie, what was the question?
12: Susie, someone set their panic alarm off. All right, Beauty, I think we're done here. Can't say too much, but you've not had a wasted journey. Straight back to work, is it?
3: Oh, I'm going to grab some me time in the Roebuck Centre.
12: You have yourself a great rest of the day. Be in touch, yeah? Panic alarm, somebody, Trenton, somebody please, I can't do everything.
0: I'm back, Mr. Clark. Can you help me with the bags? I've got some bargains. I hope you've done my cauliflower cheese. I'm starving.
11: Oh, hello, Sally. Come to join us for lunch. I hope there'll be enough.
3: I'm afraid we've got a problem, Beauty dear. Mr. Clark's had a fall. He hit his panic button.
11: No.
3: You should never leave a client like Mr. Clark on his own. Where were you, Beauty? You didn't answer your phone.
11: Oh, I switched it off for the interview. Is he all right?
3: What interview? Have you been to talk to pillow plumpers? Because I warn you, they're rascals.
11: No, it was a modelling job. What about Mr. Clark?
3: He's sleeping upstairs, just a bit shaken up. But no, I can't believe you've been so unprofessional.
11: Sally, the only thing wrong with him is he drinks and he gambles.
3: Now you mention it, I did think his breath smelled.
11: He's been deceiving everyone to get attention.
3: Is it a case of Mallard Imaginaire?
11: Well, it's certainly wine of some kind.
3: Well, even so, our reputation could have been ruined if this had got out. To say nothing of the cauliflower cheese, which I fear is beyond salvation.
11: Lucky I had a ring donut at DHS, eh?
12: Hello, it's Georgie's social service.
11: Hello. Hello, Georgie. Have I got the job? Sorry I had my phone off. Have you come to get some lifestyle background?
12: No, I'm not in the panic alarm.
3: Beaten you to it, I'm afraid, Georgie. Sally from Featherdown. We've already dealt with it well within the maximum response time.
12: So the client was left unattended?
3: As I say, it's been dealt with.
12: Because if that was the case, I'm quite surprised that Featherdown are charging for their services.
13: Bloody good win, that. Who's for a guardrail?
11: Now, Mr. Clark, you should go back to your room and I'll bring you up a nice cup of tea.
12: Can I just say, we are guests in Mr. Clark's house and it's up to him where he goes and we need to afford him that dignity and respect. Not to worry, Raymond. You're in a safe place now.
13: Would you mind not patting me? And it's Mr. Clark to you.
12: You're terribly angry, aren't you? Well, I can understand that, given the situation and the negligence that's gone on here.
13: I'll give you one piece of advice, young lady. Always trust yearling form, even if the ground and weight's against you.
12: Yeah, you're getting confused now. I think we need to reassess your care needs. In the meantime, I will be suggesting to your family that you use a reputable agency for interim care, such as Pillow Plumpers.
3: Reputable, my foot!
13: You always keep your hat on indoors.
12: Right. Now, I've stabilised the situation. I've got a very heavy caseload, so I need to get on.
11: Hey, Georgie, when will you decide about the face of the social services?
12: No, I've already made up my mind on that. Bye.
13: Goodbye.
3: What a perfectly frightful girl. Shorts over tight, obviously the new public sector uniform.
11: I'm so sorry you had to come out, Sally, but I will take over now.
3: I'm afraid it's not quite as simple as that, Beauty. We're going to have to suspend you pending our own investigation. I'll look after Mr. Clark in the meantime.
11: You?
3: I've done it before, you know. I am the founder of Featherdown, and Karen wants to see you first thing tomorrow morning.
13: Now, what do we all fancy for the 4:30 at Plumpton?
9: I wonder if this charge of professional negligence is a sign, God. Oh, maybe it's your way of telling me I should stop working as a carer and give my modelling career the time it deserves. I know you move in some very mysterious ways. For example, I cannot understand why more blessings selfishness has yet to be suitably punished. Oh-ho! I think perhaps you are challenging me to clear my name and restore my professional reputation. Only then will come the true reward. The face of Beauty Olonga will be on every social services leaflet, council vehicle and the library notice board. And the poly cotton tabard will be mine.
2: So what you're telling me is there's nothing wrong with the client and he gave you the morning off.
11: That's right, Karen.
2: But fine. Job done. Investigation concluded. Oh, Sally again. I should never have let her stolen Mr. Clark. She's doing my head in, asking where everything is. Can you get back over there, Beauty?
11: Oh, I'm afraid not.
2: Hello, Sal. Birdseed? Well, How do I know where he keeps it? Use your initiative, Sal. I'm busy. Bye.
0: What do you mean? No. I want a thorough investigation so I can clear my name. The bird seed is under the sink in a blue Tupperware. That's okay. Bye, Sally.
2: Your name is clear. What are you talking about? You and Mother Teresa, bag paper, as far as I'm concerned.
0: It may be all right with you, but it isn't with social services, huh?
2: Are you off to try and get a job with pillow plumpers? Is that what this is all about?
0: No, of course not.
2: Fancy yourself driving round in one of them pink Mini Coopers? Because you can forget getting a reference off me.
0: I'd rather not say, but it's to do with a photo shoot and a tabard.
2: A tabard with a teddy holding a thermometer?
0: No, Karen, I'm not going to pillow plumpers. Excuse me. What is it, Sally? Well, it depends what kind of cheese you're working with. How big is the cauliflower? No, how big is the cauliflower? Oh, it's okay, Sally. No. Don't cry. I'll come over. Bye. Okay, bye. I better get over there. She's in a terrible state.
2: Good. Now you're being sensible.
14: I just don't know what I'm not doing right. But I just seem to get everything wrong.
0: Oh, it's all right, Sally. I'm here now. You can go back to the office.
14: I just don't know how you do it. I just can't take it anymore. No, I'm sorry.
13: Ellen, she's cut out for this kind of work. What does she do normally?
0: She's my boss.
13: I'm sorry if I've got you into trouble. I pressed the panic button by accident when I fell over.
0: Drunk?
13: No, I was a bit giddy, but it's because I've not been out of bed much lately.
0: What I don't understand is how you have managed to keep this up for so long.
13: Well, I had to, didn't I? My son wouldn't come to see me otherwise.
0: But living a pretend life isn't good for you. I've read Patsy Palmer's Albert Square Diary in Gracia, and I know the toll it takes.
13: You won't tell him, will you?
15: Dad, are you all right?
13: Where's the oxygen?
0: Julian, your father is fine. He pressed the panic button by mistake.
15: Right.
0: Now, Julian, prepare yourself. There is something you should know.
15: Look, I know there's nothing wrong with him, if that's what you were going to say.
0: What?
13: What?
0: Julian, you know.
15: Well, of course I know. Seen him walking about at night, sipping claret and shouting at the telly.
0: Then why pay for 24/7 one-to-one care?
15: Oh, I live on the other side of the country, don't I? What else can I do?
13: Anything rather than come here. Can't think what you see in Norwich, anyway.
15: Newmarket. We moved 2 years ago. And let's face it, Daddy, we don't have a huge amount to say to each other when I do come.
13: I know. Your mother did the talking for both of us.
15: Yeah. Talking, birthday cards, presents, laughing, the lot.
0: Why don't you have a talk about something you both enjoy, like cricket?
13: How many times I'm not interested in cricket? You don't live in Newmarket, do you?
0: I cannot believe what I'm hearing. Hey, you don't know anything about each other. I know British middle-class men are bad at communicating, but you two can't even get the sport right.
13: Middle classes haven't done so badly. Thank you very much.
15: Paying your wages for a start.
0: You two have got a lot of issues to work through, or you will stay stuck in the emotional wilderness.
15: There are worse places to be stuck.
13: There's no good letting it all hang out. John, next door, never gets a minute's peace with his son, telling him he loves him every 5 minutes.
15: Oh, nauseating.
13: Well, it's embarrassing, frankly.
0: You can rubbish emotional intelligence, but do you realise the damage you have caused?
13: I think that's our business.
0: Not when it gets me on a social services blacklist, eh?
15: All right, I'll phone them and explain. Just as long as I don't have to sit on a beanbag and cry about it.
9: It wasn't a surprise to hear from Julian that Georgie was no longer in her post when he called. But instead of being fired, she had been appointed Director of Social Services for the whole of North Staffs region. It seems to be how the career ladder works in Britain. I left the father and son looking at the racing post and planning a trip to Newmarket races. There was no doubt they had a long way to go, but at least they could agree that the A14 was the best route to take.
10: just going down to the stalls at Newmarket for this 5 furlong screw fix handicap.
16: Hello, beauty. Just in time for the 4:15.
11: Oh, is that Newmarket? Anil, please, can you put a bet on for me?
16: You got an account?
11: I don't know.
16: You would if you had, believe me.
11: Quickly, quickly, because they're nearly in their little cages and I know which horse is going to win.
16: And this week's grass here, was it?
11: Don't be stupid. Just put the bet on for me. It's called Planet Something. It's to do with floors.
16: Not laminate, lad. He's got no chance.
11: Oh, it's Carpet Universe. £2 to win.
16: All right. Sure?
11: On his nose.
16: Mo? Yeah, £2 on the universe. Don't ask.
5: You never guess what I've just seen.
16: Mom, did you get me insoles?
5: Yes. But I couldn't get the truck
16: through. Bloody hell, Mom, how am I supposed to get through with polka night with these?
5: You could try not gambling. Shouldn't be beauty.
11: I'm watching the race. Come on, Carpet Universe. Run. Run like the wind. Hit him with your whip. Ah, hit him. Hit. I know you can do it. Have faith, Carpet.
10: That's the line is Carpet Universe. Carpet Universe. Wins it for his Royal Highness. Well.
11: I've won! You see, I knew it would win, eh? Mr. Clark said, always trust yearling form, even if the weight and the ground's against you. Oh, Carpet Universe, I love you. Anil, eh? How much have I won? How much, eh? How much?
16: It was 5 to 1, so £10.
11: £10?
16: Oh, sorry, no, my mistake. It was odds on, so 40p.
11: What? That is the biggest squeeze. After all that effort. I tell you, racing is just a big disappointment. I cannot believe His Royal Highness keeps going if all he gets back is 40p.
5: Life is full of disappointments. I've just seen your friend Mo Blessing.
11: Hmm? Where?
5: On the back of the 176. And on the side, and all over the leaflets at the library. She's the face of the social services. Huh. The girl certainly knows how to wear a polycotton tabard.
16: Oh, well. Better look next time.
11: Be quiet, Anil, and give me the runners for the next race. I'm piling in.
17: 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The producer was Talusha Galani.
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1: Ladies and gentlemen, we present The Navy Lock by Laurie Wyman and starring Leslie Phillips, Stephen Murray, and John Pertwee. There's a well-known saying that travel broadens the mind, in which case the British Navy must have within its ranks a bunch of the broadest-minded Matlows afloat. They are, of course, the crew of HMS Troutbridge. Even on a simple journey from A to B, they habitually call it the remaining 24 letters of the alphabet en route. And they still hold the proud record of 13 weeks, 27 ports of call, 4 refuelings at sea, and 6 completely filled logbooks for the trip between Portsmouth and the Isle of Wight. Of course, since then, Sub-Lieutenant Phillips, the navigating officer, has begun to get the hang of it, and now, having just managed to get the France back, he's feeling rather pleased with himself as the ship approaches Portsmouth.
2: Well, there you are, chap. Portsmouth dead ahead. Now, what do you think of that for navigation, eh?
3: No comment.
2: Heard me?
4: No, sir. Me neither. Not till we get a bit closer.
2: What's the matter? It is Portsmouth, isn't it?
3: Oh, yes, that's Portsmouth. At the moment.
2: And just what is that supposed to mean?
4: I think Mr. Murray means we've still got about 5 miles to go, thereby constituting the further hazardous your dubious navigational.
2: Eh?
4: With you at the helm, sir, we can still finish up at Scarpa Flow.
2: Well, I like that.
3: Yeah, possibly you do, Mr. Phillips, but the rest of us would prefer Portsmouth.
2: No, very funny. That's all the thanks a chap gets after a chap has slaved over a chap's chart all a chap's day and worn a chap's pencil down to its little bit of bungee. Taking a chap's admiral all the way across the Calais and then bring a chap's ship and the rest of the ship's chaps all the way back again.
5: No, Chief, I think we've upset him.
4: Now, don't worry, sir. I'll have one of the chaps on the ship to do a whip round the ship chat, a chap the chap to chip in some tips from the chat to give to a chap on a ship trip.
2: Come again?
4: Not better shoot along.
2: Forget it, Chief.
5: He's just looking for sympathy.
2: I think you're both being jolly unfair to Leslie. I mean, have I or have I not just been responsible for delivering the Admiral all safe and sound to Calais?
4: You have, sir. And thereby hangs another tale.
2: Such as what?
3: Such as we were supposed to have taken into Dieppe.
2: Oh, Clang.
3: Yeah, quite.
4: So you might remember that next week when we had to go back and pick him up.
3: Now, would you mind concentrating on taking us these last few miles into Portsmouth?
2: Certainly, sir. You see, you can't do without me, can you? Mm-hmm. Now, with the sun over the yardarm and the wind in the willows and allowing half a length at 1 11 3, plus the sum of the squares on the other two sides, 5 and 4 won't go. So I borrow one, except in February, because they've got 29. Yeah, quiet, please. Leslie's navigating.
4: Yeah, that's just it, sir. You don't have to. Portsmouth Harbour entrance is dead ahead.
2: Now, don't quibble, Chief. All we need now is, left hand down a bit. I said left hand down a bit.
4: All right, sir. Left hand down a bit and start the flow. Welcome, careful drivers. Any minute now it is, sir.
2: Who did that? Is somebody trying to overtake?
4: No, sir, not anymore.
2: Bridge, number one speaking.
6: Oh, good, you are at home then. Starboard lookout here, sir, leading Seaman Goldstein, Captain. I thought you might like to know, you just dropped one.
2: Dropped one?
6: I thought that would surprise you. Figure of speech it is, really, see? Meaning a clanger.
2: Don't see.
6: Though in your case, you haven't so much dropped one as cocked one. Leastways, you will have done once he comes aboard. That is, if you're daft enough to pull him out.
2: I beg your pardon.
6: Oh, you don't have to apologize to me. Save it for the chap in the water. And I'd start now if I were you, because once he's out of it, you're going to be in it.
2: Don't see, what are you talking about?
6: Well, the customs officer, of course. You just knocked him tax over excise clean off his official law.
7: Did you say
3: customs officer?
6: That's right, up to his neck in the drink. Duty free, of course. You should see his face. He looks like a cocktail cherry with a peaked hat on.
3: Josephine,
6: whopping, my dears. At least he would be hopping if he wasn't too busy treading water. I don't know if you've got anything to declare, but he certainly has. And they're all four-letter words, too.
3: Now, look here, Josephine.
6: I can't. I'm too busy looking here. Fascinating sight it is. Oh, you know, his bright red face has just turned bright blue. Take a tip from me, sir. If you've got any French smuggle stuffed down your right-hand sea boot, I should cruise around for a bit before you pick him up. Give yourself a chance to dump it overboard, see?
3: Now, there are times when I think this ship must belong to the Welsh Navy. Yes, what now?
6: Just a thought. If he makes any arrests amongst the senior ranks, don't forget I'm long overdue for promotion. But are you in jail? That is, if you're allowed visitors.
5: You know, it's jolly odd. I wonder how he knew.
3: You what, Mr. Phillips?
5: That I stuffed all my French smuggle down your right-hand sea boot.
3: Really? If that custom officer finds it, I could be court-martialed.
5: I don't see why. He'd never think of looking for my smuggle in your sea boot.
3: It's just the same. You can darn well take it out and stuff it down your own sea boot.
4: Begging your pardon, sir, but it's all a sign to you, sir, and it isn't to me. I'd much rather he didn't.
3: Why not?
4: Because that's what I've been my smuggle.
3: Who said that?
4: At a rough guess, sir, I'd say it was our blue-faced bather, bellowing from the billowy brain.
7: Oi! On the brief! You with the driver's hat on!
3: Sorry, Mr. Customs Officer, man, did you want her?
7: Oh, stop that! The seeing it was your peritoneum what knocked me into the drink, I was wondering if you'd care to give me a lift.
3: Suddenly, which way did you want to go?
7: Upwards and out of it!
4: Here, we can't get him on board, sir. We're loaded with smuggle.
7: Sorry, mate, we're full up. There's another one right behind.
3: Now, be quiet, Chief. We can't just leave him there. Stop engines, Chief.
4: Stop engines, if it's, sir. Permission to leave the bridge, sir.
3: What for?
4: Because while you arrange for the customs bloke to come up on one side of the ship, sir, I have to arrange for an echelon of an illegitimate, alien, illegal, tax-free red ox to be dumped over the other side.
3: Permission granted. Oh, and, Chief...
4: No worries, sir. Two right-handed sea boots officers for the use of will abandon ship we're wrecked.
8: Hello, Matters Mess, this is one. Abelson and Tiddy speaking.
9: Tiddy? Here, have you finished washing, drying and pressing that customs bloke trousers yet?
8: Oh, I've finished with them. I reckon he has and all.
9: Aye?
8: Well, Chief, either he's only 4 feet tall, or the customs are taken to wearing knee breeches.
9: What? Tiddy, you great West Country Chinese laundry chuck out. What have you done?
8: I haven't done anything but his trousers have. They've shrunk.
9: Drop them. Don't touch them anymore. I'll be right down.
8: How very rude. You never said ta-ta. So, that's something you have to learn to put up with, Abel Seaman Simpson. Chief Petty Officer Pertwee is coarse and common. But it don't matter because he's also got a damn good right hook.
10: Oh, no. I've already heard about him ever since I joined the ship. All the lads have said, what's Pertwee? He drops you in it when you're not looking and belts you on because you are in it.
8: That's the Chief.
9: Where are you, Teddy? You are, man. He comes in, no nothing, six months, great Cornish clock.
8: Correction, this is the Chief.
9: Huh?
10: Here, who's he? Oh, Abel Seaman Simpson, Chief.
9: Oh, are you? Well, you're on default this tomorrow.
10: Eh? What for? I haven't done anything.
9: No, but you probably will have by then. Now then, Teddy, look, where is this horrible customs bloke's horrible trousers?
8: There, Chief. Horrible shawl.
10: They're mini flack. He'll never get into them.
9: You'll pay me well out, too. We've got to get him a shawl.
10: Well, if he goes ashore, he knows he'll get arrested.
9: If he does go ashore, we'll get arrested.
8: Well, what of it? You had all the ships smuggled, dumped overboard as we came in.
9: I did, Tiddy. I did.
8: Well, practically all of it. I see.
9: You don't?
8: I do. You dumped everybody else's smuggler overboard except Chief Petty Officer Pertwee.
9: A pure accident. I was merely trying to help the lad.
10: So are mine's all gone.
8: And mine.
10: But the Chief doesn't.
8: It never does.
9: Not quite, no. No, I reckon the quicker you all got rid of yours, the quicker you'd all be safe. That's why, as a personal sacrifice for the whole crew, I stood aside and let them ditch all their smuggle at the harbour entrance first.
10: And what happened to yours?
9: Unfortunately, at the last minute, I got called to duty and never got the chance to either of mine have it aside.
10: Yeah. And also because you found the best hiding place.
9: Precisely. Oh, no, this one will have to go. He'll have to go. He's a sight too bright, he is.
10: Hey? I've only just finished my training, Chief.
9: Oh, no, you haven't. Navy trained you, maybe. But Pertwee trained you, ain't.
11: And take it from me, Simpson, there's a heck of a difference.
9: Exactly. Dear, do you realise, you two? Whenever one of Her Majesty's ships approaches Pompey from foreign parts, the rumour spreads around the crew. Watch it, lad. Watch it. The customs will have you. This time, there won't be the barnacle upturned. They're going to strip you down to your bulwarks. Almost immediate, a tidal wave sweeps into Portsmouth Harbour. Caused by 100 tons of red ox smuggle being dumped arably just outside.
11: I don't remember the customs coming on board before.
9: Of course not. It's a rumour, you see. To make the lad dump their stuff. Mind you, it works best on a troop ship. There are more of them. Don't me. Did you see them pongos sling their stuff over the side? It's not the GPO parcels office at Christmas.
11: Well, how do you know?
9: I happened to be on a troop ship once, lad. Eh? Yeah, and it was me what started the rumour. So I'd rigged a boarding net all round the ship to catch the loot.
11: Well, I don't reckon it's fair.
9: Lesson one, when Pertwee does it, it is. Pertwee's been at it since Drake's drum is no bigger than a tambourine.
11: Well, if it's been going that long, there must be a good few thousand quid's worth.
9: A few thousand quid's worth of what? From where?
11: Well, smuggle. Dumped in the drink outside Pompey Harbour from ships that didn't have a Pertwee boarding net to catch it,
9: eh? Blimey, shades of Captain Kidd. It is, is it? What did I never think of that? Now look,

0: Blimey, he's the Captain Kent. It is, isn't he? Oh, no, I never think of that. Now, look, what we've got to do is get that customs blood off the ship double quick so the rest of us can get ashore, right? So you get on with your ironing. I've got a lot to do.
1: Here, Chief, before you go, where have you hidden your smuggle?
0: It is now parceled up in the ship's post office, stamped OHMS and addressed to the Admiral, marked personal.
1: But how are you going to get it back?
0: Simple, when we dock, who takes the post ashore?
1: Me. Dog's body, as usual.
0: Precisely. So I want that parcel back in my bunk within 5 minutes of you going down the gangplank. Now finish on it in flat.
2: Who is it? Wait a minute, I'm out.
3: Oh, I'm sorry, sir. I didn't mean to... Just a minute. Who are you? And what are you doing in Captain Purvey's office?
2: Ren Chasen, I am in Captain Purvey's office because it happens to be mine. I am me.
3: I like this story. Since when has Captain Purvey worn horn-rimmed spectacles?
2: You came in before I just happened to find them in a drawer. I was trying them on for a friend.
3: Must be a very old friend to need glasses that thick.
2: He's not in the sort. Now, what did you want to see me about?
3: Well, sir, first there's this report from the dockyard superintendent. More petty pilfering during the night.
2: Oh, not again. What's missing this time?
3: The same as every other night this week. The 120 feet of chain from in front of the officer's car park, and a number of metal receptacles various, to wit, 14 fire buckets, 10 coal buckets, 25 waste bins, 8 mess pails, 300 cooking dishes, a 4-gallon boiler potatoes for the use of with lid, and one other utensil, unspecified, without lid.
2: Good. Really? The thief must be setting up a hardware store. And now, before you go, is there anything else?
3: Yes, sir. A memorandum from Customs and Excise confirming that the cost of a new launch will be debited to his command through the usual channel.
2: Will it? Then you can navigate it through a few more usual channels and debit Southbridge. If it's their bash, so it's their cash.
3: Oh, very good, sir. And talking about channels and Southbridge, they're just sent through this urgent signal. Have reason to believe approaches to Portsmouth Harbour are now tilting up. Possible hazards of
2: shipping suggest dredging operations required immediately.
3: I gather you've seen it, sir.
2: Yes, I've seen dozens like it. Ever since they got back from France, those idiots have been showering them at me like confetti.
3: But isn't it dangerous? I mean, just supposing by some wild coincidence, they were right for once.
2: Well, strangely enough, that had occurred to me. Which is why I have asked Whitehall to send down one of their experts from the charts office. He should be here sometime today.
3: Chummy!
2: I beg your pardon?
3: I've got Chummy in the outer office, sir.
2: Really? Then I wish you wouldn't. What you do in your own time is one thing, but during working hours...
3: No, sir. That's his name, Professor Chummy. He was waiting here when I arrived.
2: Oh, wait. Now, where's that chart of Portsmouth Harbour? Here it is.
3: Excuse me, sir.
2: Yes, now what is it?
3: That chart, sir.
2: It's all right, I have it here.
3: But, sir, it isn't the right one.
2: Nonsense, girl. Do you think I don't know Portsmouth Harbour when I see it?
3: Perhaps if you wore your glasses.
2: I do not need glasses. My eyesight is perfect.
3: Yes, sir. But I still say that if you work on that chart, you won't need a dredger for Portsmouth Harbour.
2: Well, I never supposed we would.
3: You'll need a bulldozer. And that is a map of Hackney Marshes. Even Sub-Lieutenant Phillips wouldn't mistake Hackney Marshes for Portsmouth Harbour.
2: Oh, I don't know.
4: Right, steady as you go, Chief.
0: Steady as we go, and I hope we keep going, it is, sir.
4: What do you mean, Chief, you hope we keep going?
0: Very dangerous water, see, sir. Full of shells and mud banks and sand banks, all lurking just beneath the murky surface of the treacherous plain, sir. Waiting to trap the unwary mariner into running aground and getting his ship stuck immovable.
4: Dangerous water, Chief, landing just outside Portsmouth Harbour.
5: Well, there you are, chap. There's Pompey. And Leslie has done it again.
0: It's happened! Hey, we've run aground! Quick, out of town.
5: Hurry,
0: Mandibus, flat! Mandibus, abandon ship! She's breaking up, flat!
5: We.
0: Andro!
5: Back
0: up a bee! Andro will be!
5: As we see,
0: sir, shut up! Stop engines!
5: Stop engines and what the extra good of them to a ship on dry land at least.
4: What's all this nonsense about ship running aground?
0: It was the mud bank, sir. We was nearly on it. The ship gave a definite lurch. Didn't you feel it in your vibration?

0: You calls, Mr. Murray, sir?
1: The only thing I felt was when you slammed us into reverse. I finished up flat against the bridge rail, and the voice pipe bracket nearly punctured me amidship.
2: Say, instead of getting a belt up the bracket, you got a bracket up your belt.
1: Not exactly. You must know I was facing the other way.
2: Oh, nasty.
0: Excuse me, sir, but if your bar way of being incapacitated, perhaps you'd like me to send a signal.
1: What signal?
0: To say the sea is silting up, sir, and the soul is something shocking. Send something to shift them so that senior service ships and sailors can sail safely shoreward.
2: I'm glad you did. I haven't got my oil skins on.
1: Chief, every time we've approached Portsmouth Harbour recently, we've started to panic about going aground. Plenty of deaths under us.
0: Begging your pardon, but no, sir. And I've got a linesman standing by to prove it.
1: Kitty, are you there?
3: Yeah, I am. And in case you're interested, I don't like sitting out there over the seat on this little tiny rail.
0: Yes, you perish and will do.
3: I don't, you know. The rail's only 2 inches wide, and I've got a 4-foot
0: sitter. Will you belt up, you great blubbering ballot of ballast? Start taking sounding.
3: Come again?
0: Swing the leg.
3: Is that an older chief?
0: Yes, it is.
3: Well, I reckon you ought to come and do it. You're much better at swinging the leg than I am.
0: Get on with it.
3: Right, okay. Here you go.
0: What does that mean? That means 3 fathoms, sir. It means we're in 18 inches of water, sir, and shelving rapidly.
1: Please, sir, 6 feet in a fathom, not 6 inches.
0: Oh, that was before devaluation, sir. Right, Kitty, let's try again.
1: Yes, Liz. And this time, leave it to me. Kitty, take that sounding again. And this time, make sure the leg hits bottom.
3: I'd rather not. Well, that leg hits the bottom, so I can take the titty. The bit of string's only 3 feet long.
1: Only 3 feet? That's ridiculous. I use a longer piece than that in my bar. Mrs. Phillips, don't you... Don't mean to tell me you measure your bathwater with a piece of string.
2: No, no, I tie it on to my cake of soap in case I drop it.
1: Yes, of course. Pertwee, I think I'd like an explanation as to why you're so anxious to have dredging operations started in the approaches to Portsmouth Harbour.
0: Well, sir, if you must know, and I suppose you must, it is simply because of all that lovely loot, all that horrible mud what's been accumulating down there for years and years and years.
1: Mr. Phillips?
2: Not a clue, sir. But I think we're going to get one any minute.
1: Yes, that sounds like the hooter on your Uncle Ebenezer's pub, Chief.
0: Does it really, sir? Well, what a coincidence. A permission to send a signal, sir?
1: Oh, very well.
0: You grizzle faced old goat.
4: Who are you calling names, you navy blue nana?
2: Isn't family a wonderful thing?
1: Yes. Well, he looks like Nunkey and sounds like Nunkey, but what in the name of Heath Robinson has he done to his pug?
2: It looks as if he's driven it straight through a dustbin factory.
0: He's just had it refitted, sir.
1: What as? A junkyard?
0: No, a dredger. Nunkey, you animated old ape! Did you get the contract?
4: Yeah, no trouble at all. That there Captain Toffee nose up in your office got hold of the wrong chart. He was looking at Hackney Marshes instead of Portsmouth Harbour. He reckoned if we couldn't dredge it out, we could build a block of flats.
0: Have a great day, get dredging. And don't forget, we go 50-50 on all you dig up.
4: Righto, keep well clear.

0: Say, Chief, don't you think you ought to have Nunky oiled?
1: He always is, sir.
0: Still, that contraption seems to work. Mr. Phillips, just hand me that list of articles pilfered from Portsmouth Dockyard during the past week.
1: Here you are, sir.
0: Thank you. Would you mind telling me what you can see on Nunky's dredger belt as it goes round?
1: That is a
0: fire bucket. Fire bucket. Mess pail. Fire bucket. Dixie. Waste bin. Strange receptacle with handle and no lid. I say, isn't it fun? It's like watching Police Five. Don't forget the chain they're all attached to.
1: Yes, that looks like the chain they use in front of the officer's car park.
2: It's highly similar, I'm sure, sir, but one chain do look very like another, as any attendant will tell you, sir. Now, if you'll excuse me, gents, I...
0: Perfect, where are you going?
2: To ring full speed ahead, sir, and to get the hell out of here.
0: Oh, and left hand down a bit.
2: Good.
0: Now perhaps we can finish our journey in peace.
2: Which piece, sir?
0: Bridge number one speaking.
3: Carver took out here, sir. Leading seaman Goldstein shut in. Just in case you missed it, you didn't.
2: Hey?
3: You dropped another one. Well, in a manner of speaking, it's not another one. It's the same one as you dropped before. Only different, see?
0: No, I don't see.
3: Well, you will if you look over the side. It's the same customs officer, bobbing about in the same duty-free drink. Only he's got a brand new launch. At least it was brand new till you knocked him off it again.
0: Oh, dear.
3: Oh, that's not what he said. Oh. Well, ta-da, don't forget to write. Just your signature will do on your recommendation for my promotion.
2: Mr. Murray, sir, do you think we could pick up that customs bloke and full speed ahead out of it, sir?
0: That's why, Chief. I think he's been picked up already. He's hooked onto one of the buckets.
2: Here he finds all the smuggle. Oh, I mean the salvage. Nunky, put him down. Drop it, boy. Throw him back. He's too small.
4: Nunky,
2: stop stopping.
4: I'll bug me
2: dredger
4: into reverse.
2: Look out. It's run amok. Everybody down.
3: He hasn't lost them. We've got them.
5: But at least one of them was full.
0: Yes, there it was.
2: Ooh, no.
5: Bridge, what is it now, Goldstein?
3: Well, I was hoping you could tell me that. I mean, it's not part of the job, really, is it?
5: What is it?
3: Well, sitting here with a dirty great gas bin full of smelly mud on my lap.
5: Yes, well, you see...
3: And that's not all. It's got a dirty, great, smelly, muddy customs officer in it as well.
0: Oh, so that's where he went.
3: Yes, and he's got quite a few suggestions about where you lot are going to. So don't make any plans for your holidays, will you?
6: Excuse me, Captain Fogarty, sir. But the Admiral is back and wants to see you urgently in 5 minutes.
7: Yeah?
6: And the three wise monkeys are here, sir. Hear nothing, see nothing, and know nothing.
5: I can't wait, Rice, Rain Chase, and bring them in.
6: In you come, boys.
5: Well, now, which one of you is no nothing?
1: Oh, I am, sir. I am, sir.
0: Me too.
5: I see. You're all speechless, are you? They may be, but I'm not.
7: Oh, who are you?
6: I think he's no all, sir. Underneath that mud pack is a customs officer.
5: Right, and I'll not leave it here until I've arrested somebody.
3: Done deliberate it was,
4: to prevent me apprehending a suspected person what was doing unauthorised dredging for illicit smuggle dumped overboard within territorial waters, thereby contravening the laws laid down for the carrying out of by Her Majesty's Customs and Excise.
2: Or would you rather be a fish?
5: He nearly was.
4: What, all of you? Well, what have you got to say to these charges? Married?
2: Ah. Oh.
4: Hatley?
2: Well, it's a funny thing you should ask me that, sir. It just so happened that we was approaching Pompey Harbour, going about our lawful occasion, or I, by the chance, happened to notice a load of junk afloat on a boat. And as the junk happened to answer the exact description of the items what was stolen recent from this very dockyard, we turned back to pick them up and restore them to their rightful owners. And that was when this perishing customs clock ran right into the back of us, sir.
4: Who? Me? Do you mean to tell me that you, the Troutfish, have recovered all these stolen articles and are actually offering to return them?
2: Yes, sir.
4: How much?
2: No charge, sir. Well, it's merely doing one's duty.
4: Well, that's it. I'm sorry, Mr. Customs Officer, but for once I've got to believe them.
5: Why?
4: Well, they've never returned stolen articles before because they're always the ones who pinch them. So there's no charge to answer.
5: Hey? Now, hang on. I came here to arrest somebody, and arrest somebody I will.
7: Out of my way, woman. I'm the Admiral, and I'll see old Four Eyes any time I want to. Tell me, what's the meaning of this? It's not my birthday. Why have you sent me four bottles of brandy and a box of cigars?
4: Who's that, me, sir? I didn't say
7: that. Oh, don't talk wet, Tovey. They came through the official post with your office stamp on.
4: You must have sent them.
2: Four bottles of brandy, box of cigars, that's my smuggle. Trust you to post the wrong parcel, you might not get lost.
7: Shut your cake hole in the ranks, Admiral chatting.
5: Then perhaps you'd care to chat with me, sir. I've examined those bottles, and they've obviously come in duty-free.
7: Well, good health, I'll enjoy them twice as much.
5: That you will not, sir. I am a customs officer, and I'm confiscating these goods and placing you under arrest for smuggling.
7: Oh, don't be a blasted fool. I didn't smuggle them. Bovey did.
5: Well, you must have done. They came from your office.
4: They didn't, and even if they did, I didn't, and it's all a mistake.
8: Bad show, sir. Bad show. But it's no good wriggling. Be sure your sins will find you out.
9: It's him. I don't know how it is, but it's him. He's behind it. He always is.
8: Now then, sir, it's no good trying to shift the blame onto innocent parties. I must ask you and the Admiral to accompany me to my office, where you will assist me with further inquiries.
9: Oh, drop the two officers. Quite right. Take him away, I say. Lock them up. We don't want the good name of the service besmirched by another burial. Put your hands up.
8: You lads, they look desperate to me.

0: Leslie Phillips, Stephen Murray, and John Pertwee have been dredging their way through the Navy Lark, written by Laurie Wyman. Leslie Phillips was the sub-lieutenant, Stephen Murray was the number one, John Pertwee was the chief ferry officer, Captain Pertwee was saved by Richard Caldicott, Heller was Heather Chayton, Nunkey was Kenyon Evans, the customs officer was Michael Bates, Abel Stephen Simpson was Nigel Graham, and Abel Stephen Tilly was saved by Laurie Wyman. And the show was produced by Alistair Scott Johnson.
1: Leslie Phillips is now appearing in The Man Most Likely To at the Vaudeville Theatre, and John Pertwee in O. Clarence at the Lyric Theatre, London.
2: Hold it. 15 seconds from now, you'll see the picture he just took. See? With the Polaroid land camera, you get bright, sharp pictures in 15 seconds. Snap, pull, peel. It's that easy. Is there any better way to get pictures of the family?
3: Jell-O family.
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3: Jell-O duck. The Elka pudding just
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6: And now we have great pleasure in presenting for your entertainment and delight the world-famous team of singing dogs. Pamela, Pickups, Poodles. Pamela, welcome to our program.
7: Thank you very much.
6: Before we are lucky enough to have your very talented dogs perform for us, I would like to ask you, I wonder if you could stop that particular very talented dog performing over there on that microphone.
7: Naughty dog, come here.
6: Thank you. Pamela, would you tell us something about your dog?
7: Yes, of course. Perhaps I could start by introducing them to you. This is Peregrine. And this is Clarence. And this is Spot. Spot is the most famous of my dogs. In fact, he's a celebrity, Spot.
6: Yes. I understand that your very talented dogs only sing classical music, Pamela.
7: Oh, yes. And the first piece we're going to do for you today is by Johann Sebastian Bach. Ready, Poodle? 1, 2, 3.
6: Very impressive. They should perhaps take a bow while. I must say, I thought that was awfully clever. They're almost human, aren't they? Have you perhaps another very short piece we could finish with?
7: Oh, yes, of course. Ready, Poodles? 1, 2, 3.
6: That was even better.
7: Oh, you liked it better than the Bach?
6: Oh, yes.
7: Yes, well, it's always the same with poodles, of course. Their Bach is worse than their Beethoven.
8: This is I'm Sorry I'll Read That Again. Half an hour of hilarious hoojama flick featuring a number of hoojamas, and if you don't like it, you can always go to the flicks.
6: Nowadays, most magazines cater for the with it, go ahead youngster. But what about the without it, not going anywhere middle-agedster? A new publication has just reached the bookstores. Fogey, the magazine for the over 40s.
8: Page 130, Fogey About Town. The Square Peg, a male boutique for the over 40s, has just opened in Carnaby Street, Frinton. Behind the gay window display of ready knotted handkerchiefs for beach headwear, I found several racks of baggy flannel trousers with 24-inch turnips. Certainly a very wide selection there. Belted raincoats in grey gabardine were on show, including the new shorty style, which leaves the shoes exposed. Yes, Frinton is really tickety-boo these days. with Issy Bon in Cabaret at the Lukewarm Elephant, and the new discotheque, the Coco Argogo, featuring the latest dance craze, the Hokey Cokey. Next month, I shall be writing about grease stains on woolly cardigans and how to apply them.
3: Page 302, record reviews and the top 10. And this week's number one in the over 40s hit parade is Bless This House, sung by Leighton and Johnson. And zooming into second place after being at number three for only 5 years is I'm Gonna Sit Right Down and Write Myself a Letter on a Musical Soul. Numbers 3 to 10 are held by Whispering Jack Smith singing several songs which we can't quite hear. Well, at least we think it's Whispering Jack Smith, but it may just be the surface noise.
8: Page 795, Reader's Letters.
9: Dear sir, I can't understand the talk of teenagers these days. What are the kinks? Yours, Mrs. T. Flinchwater, Dorset.
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11: Dear sir, I greatly admired your coverage of the annual over 40s march on the BBC, but I should like to point out one small error. You stated that the petition to clean up television had 4,500 signatures. I know this is an underestimate, as I myself signed it over 5,000 times. Yours sincerely, Colonel G.M. Battersby, retired.
10: Colonel Battersby will be known to many of our readers as the founder of the League to Restore the Flogging of Boy Chimney Sweeps. Editor.
12: Dear sir, please excuse my jerky handwriting. Yours faithfully, Mrs. J.J.
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13: Come in, lad, and come here.
3: Sorry,
13: shut up! Now, I've been rummaging through your desk, and I found this. Now, what is it?
3: It's a letter.
13: Quiet!
3: What?
13: It's a letter. Now, what is it?
3: It's a letter.
13: That's right. Good. You're learning fast.
3: Oh, thank you.
13: I also managed to break into your top drawer, and I took out your blotter,
3: oh, yes.
13: And by holding it up to the mirror, I discovered that you've been writing, you filthy beast.
3: I'm sorry.
13: So I've been reading some of your letters,
3: oh.
13: And I'm disgusted.
3: Oh.
13: Your style is appalling. Just listen to this. Not only has the camp been struck, but also the legates have by to or from their four for a long time, however, been sent out.
3: No.
13: It doesn't make sense, man. Nobody's going to answer a letter like that.
3: I'm sorry, I'm...
13: Quiet! It's getting interesting. My most illustrious and respected lover. Good grief. Oh, I hadn't noticed that. To whom is this addressed? Come on, who is she? Who is the gal? Aha, here it is. I shall come to you by night, most beloved Hannibal.
3: What?
13: Hannibal, eh? I'm not having this kind of thing in my house. I think it's about time you spent some time away from your parents.
3: Yes.
13: So your mother and I will go off to Outward Bound. And then we can't. And then we can't set you a bad example.
3: Yes, that'll be nice.
13: And as for this letter, we'll do something about this tendency of yours.
3: Oh, thank you.
13: I'll send you to public school.
3: Pretty.
13: And then you can develop it. And you'll have to do Latin so you can learn to write properly.
3: Yes, I will. Yes, yes.
13: I don't understand you.
3: No?
13: Last week I caught you playing with dolls.
3: Oh.
13: There's only one person who has dolls in this family.
3: Yes.
13: So leave my things alone. And tell your sister that too.
3: Yes, I will.
13: Right. Well, you won't be going far away.
3: No.
13: Throgton Prison is only 250 miles from here.
3: Oh, good.
13: So you can start walking after tea.
3: Yeah, me a stone.
13: Now, when you get there, you're going to have to defend yourself.
3: Yes, Father.
13: You should really have a man-to-man talk with your mother.
3: Yes.
13: But I can tell you, you're growing up into quite a little man. In fact, you're growing up into a very little man. I don't know why you're so small. Your grandfather was a fine figure of a man.
3: Oh, yes.
13: And so was your granny.
3: I remember.
13: Yes, well, I'm going to show you how to take a punch.
3: Oh.
13: I don't want you to scream when you're hit, so put this telephone in your mouth. Now, I'll stand up straight and you get on this chair and I'll punch you on the knee.
3: Right.
13: There. Now, you hit me.
3: Yes.
13: Come on, hit me. Hit me with a whip, fool. Come on.

0: I say, good heavens, it's Carstairs, isn't it?
1: Yes, it is, but I'm afraid I don't know.
0: Thompson, Lucky Thompson.
1: Good heavens, so it is. Long time no see, eh? Not since we were at school together.
0: I
1: gather you're doing very well for yourself, oh man. Harry Grattan.
0: thank you. Yes, Lady Luck has been rather kind, but how about yourself?
1: Not too good, I'm afraid. Had a bit of bad luck right at the beginning. Never seemed to get straight, you know.
0: Oh, now that is too bad.
1: Now it's just a question of picking up a bit of cash wherever I can find it.
0: Yes. That's presumably why you're attempting to remove my wallet.
1: Exactly. Now, you remember at school I used to be good with my fingers?
0: Yes, of course I do. Best leg break burglar in the 11th.
1: Quite. Well, the best way to use this skill seemed to be to take up pickpocketing.
0: Yes, of course. Very sensible idea.
1: Quite. It's a skilled job, you know. I just never realized how many tricks of the trade there were.
0: Yes. You do realize that you've just taken my watch, don't you?
1: Oh, so I have. Yes. The watch always comes after the wallet, you know. It's one of the first things you learn, the double W, wallet and watch. Easy now. Carefully. That's it.
0: I see that you now have my jacket, shirt and vest.
1: Yes.
0: But surely you won't get very much for that shirt.
1: Yeah, it's not the shirt I'm after, it's the cufflinks. But enough of me. How about yourself? Married?
0: Yes, I am, actually. And
1: I'm sorry to interrupt, but would you mind just standing on your left leg for a moment?
0: Sorry.
1: Steady. Good. Now the right one.
0: Right?
1: Fabulous. Yeah. Good. Thank you so much. I'm sorry, I shouldn't have interrupted. Very rude of me. You were saying you were married.
0: Yes, I am, and very happily so.
1: Good.
0: Look, I don't want to be difficult, but...
1: No.
0: It is very cold standing here now that you've taken my trousers.
1: So I have. Yes. Your trousers.
0: And my shoes and socks, actually. Yes, there's nothing left, in fact, now, except my underpants.
1: Oh, so sorry. I forgot. Once again, please, right leg. Yes. Left leg, easy now. Well done.
0: I'm completely naked.
1: You say you are.
0: Holy new.
1: Harry Stark.
0: Yes, without a stitch.
1: Absolutely as nature intended.
0: Yes, quite.
1: Right.
0: Well, what am I going to do? Yeah. I mean, it's a little embarrassing.
1: I do feel a bit guilty about this, leaving you in the middle of the street like some Greek statue. Look, I'd like you to have this 10-shilling note.
0: No,
1: please, I'd like you to have it. I think you'll find that should cover everything. Or practically everything.
2: Dear sir, I viewed with horror the recent deterioration in army recruiting figures. The regular army must attract more young people. Otherwise, I shall stop complaining about it. So there. Yours sincerely, Brigadier General, it's a good thing I am retired.
1: A good thing. You are quite right. And see what the army is doing about it. Over to the drill hall in West Hartlepool.
3: Right now, lads, what we've got to do is pop up our image so that we can attract all them horrible pimpy teenagers, right? Right. Right. From now on, remember, it's a kid's life in the British Army. Right? Right. But unlike the Salvation Boys, we are not replacing the fife and drums with electrified guitars. Oh, no. That sort of thing may get you nearer to heaven, but it won't get you very far with me. Right? Right. However, we have called in the 31st West Hertfordshire Mounted Jug Band. So right now, you're all going to have a square bashing dance. Right? Right. Squad! Gun! Squad! Shooter! Bombs! Keep them backs as stiff as stark, squad! Wait for it! Quick march!

0: And now, as another in our series, the I'm Sorry Sagas, we present The Adventures of Little Martin Copperwick.
1: I was born in the little town of Chunky Plantagenet in the county of Lincolnshire. This came as a great surprise to my parents, who were living in Wigan at the time. Of my earliest days, I remember but little, except that when I was six, we all moved to Grubendorfweissen to Linden, near Birmingham. And it was there that I grew into the innocent, lovable little boy whose adventures I shall try to describe in my narrative. One evening, I particularly remember, when my mother and father were away indulging their high spirits at a temperance meeting, and I was alone at home with my faithful old nurse, Maggotty.
2: Master Copperwick, it ain't right for a growing lad like yourself to spend so much time with your school books. You shall be away out with the rest of the young'uns, throwing bricks at cats and trapping baby starlings.
1: Oh, Maggotty, you are an ignorant old peasant, but I love you very dearly. If I ignore my books, how am I going to grow up into a great man and become Prime Minister and free the country from all the social ills that plague it at this time, and then rule the world and shoot all the people I hate?
2: Lord bless ye, Master Copperwick, how we do go on. All this clever talk is far above my old lovable grey head.
1: Yes.
2: But I suppose you're right. If I'd given more heed to my book learning, I might have bettered myself and become a fine lady.
1: Never. But as it is, dear Maggotty, you are surely happy at home with us.
2: Oh, yes, Master Copperwick. I mustn't grumble, or else your father will beat me.
1: I am glad to hear of it. Not many grubby little old women live the life that you do.
2: Oh, I'm sure of it. Indeed, I'm grateful. But I shall miss you, Master, when you go away to school.
1: And I shall miss you, too, for you have been a great companion to me. And when I return from Dr. Birch's academy, who knows, you may not be with us anymore. But I expect Father will buy me a dog or something. But now it is time for my music practice, so go and fetch me the piano, and then you may go to bed.
2: I shall, sir. But before I go, simple old country woman that I am, let me run my finger through your beautiful, curly, golden locks.
1: Certainly, you will find them on the piano. At last, the morning of my departure for Dr. Birch's academy arrived. The whole village, who all loved me very dearly, turned out to bid me godspeed, and I was showered with presents and rotten fruit. Dear Maggotty presented me with an enormous bottle of fruit salts, which moved me very much. But after tearful farewells had been exchanged, the coach at last set off for London, and dear faithful Maggotty, tears streaming down her cheeks, ran beside the coach for several miles until she fell into the ditch. That night, we arrived in London, and I presented myself at Dr. Birch's Academy for the Sons of Gentlemen.
3: You rang, sir?
1: Yes, I am Martin Copperwick, the new pupil.
3: Come along with me, young master, and I'll take you to Dr. Birch. Don't you be afeard of him. 'Tis only his manner. He won't eat you. Not raw, anyway. He'll be study.
4: Come!
3: Young Master Copperwick.
4: Ah, come in, Copperwick. Pull up a chair and bend over.
1: Good evening, sir.
4: Yes, you have no doubt heard, Copperwick, that I am a cruel martinet and rule the boys in my care with an iron hand.
1: Indeed I have, sir, but you shall not lose my respect on that score, for I feel only the deepest pity for you and can recommend an excellent practitioner in Hanover Square who could help you a great deal.
4: Yes, what a kindly and understanding lad you are, to be sure. Come, put your feet up by the fire while I heat this poker.
5: Oh, I'm sorry, Father. I thought you were alone.
4: No. Come in, my dear. Copperwick, this is my daughter, Annie. Annie, take Master Copperwick and show him everything. And after that, you can show him round the school. Now, run along, Copperwick, and don't be late for supper. It's at 7 o'clock sharp, next Friday.
1: I enjoyed my stay at Dr. Birch's academy. Eventually, the time came for me to run away. And so... And so, late one night, I crept away. The porter at the lodge was sound asleep, so clasping my humble belongings, I ran through the gate. Early next morning, I found myself in the Charing Cross Road with nowhere to go. However, after a humble breakfast in the friendly warmth of a nearby dustbin, I wandered off. I wandered off deep in thought until at 12 o'clock I'd reached London Docks, where I fell in with a bad crowd. How long I lay in the water, I cannot tell, but when I came to my senses, I found myself in a dusty garret, and bending over me, I descried an old man with long, matted grey beard, a hooked nose and piercing eyes. On his head, he wore a skull cap, and he had a filthy habit which I don't intend to describe. As I opened my eyes, he spoke.
6: So here we are, alive and kicking already.
1: I later discovered that his name was O'Reilly. And he was full of the old blarney. After I'd been in the attic for a few weeks and sufficiently gained my strength to scream for help, he spoke to me on a serious matter.
6: Now, look here, Kopelik. You've been with us a month now, and it's time you earned your keep already. Now, I'm an old man, and I can't get about like I used to, so I keep a gang of young lads to work for me. And I'd like you to join them. So nip out and do a spot of thieving like a good boy.
1: But that would not be honest, sir.
6: Honest, schmonest, though, who needs it? Look, this is my head boy, the Artless Wonder. You pick up a lot from him, so don't get too close.
3: How do you do, Master Copperwick?
6: Of course, he's getting on a bit, but he's one of the sharpest pickpockets in the trade. And he's as quick as a whistle.
3: Aye?
6: I say you're as quick as a whistle.
3: As a whistle. Yes.
6: Now, listen very carefully.
3: I'm as quick as a whistle, you know.
6: I'm swifter
3: than an arrow from a bow. I am very swift.
6: Look, why don't you nip over to the railway line and have a nice lie down?
3: Now, look, Artless,
6: I want you to tell young Master Copperwick here how to pick pockets.
3: Swift as an arrow.
1: When can I start, sir?
6: That's my boy. You can start on something simple, so both of you run along and nick the crown jewels already. What's the password?
7: The herons are flying low over the old Kent Road this summer, but the jolly road sweeper doesn't know the name of the caretaker's wooden leg.
6: I know, but what's the password?
7: Rhubarb tart.
6: Come in, friend. Oh, it's you, Spike.
7: Boss, I've done what you told me. I pinched the safe from Peabody's warehouse.
6: Good. Where is it?
7: Oh, I must have dropped it on the way home.
6: So how many times have I told you to mend that hole in your handbag?
7: Sorry, boss. But the cops caught me. They wanted to search me, but I gave them the slip.
6: You mean you're not wearing anything under that frock?
1: Mr. Spike, why are you dressed like a little old lady?
7: I am a little old lady.
1: And so, under Mr. O'Reilly's eagle eye, I set to work picking pockets, and soon I had the largest collection of pockets in London. Then, one evening in January, or it may have been Saturday, I was in my room, sitting at the rude table, reading a dirty book, when I spied a face at the window. I recognized it at once. It was the very same window that had always been in my room. I opened it, and in climbed none other than my faithful old Maggotty, otherwise known as my Maggotty Old Faithful.
2: Oh, Master Copperwick, I do believe you've growed.
1: No, Maggotty, I think you've just shrunk. But come and sit over here by the fire where you'll stop the draught.
2: Sir, I can't stay. I've come to warn you that Mr. O'Reilly is an evil man. He plans to carry you off in the dead of night and ship you to America, where he'll sell you into slavery.
1: Heavens, Maggotty, how did you uncover this plot?
2: I heard him talking to Spike about it, sir. They plan to do it tonight.
1: Good work, Maggotty. Here's a bottle of embrocation for your pains.
2: Quick, Master Copperwick, we must fly.
1: Impossible, we must run along the ground. Quick, pack my things into this suitcase and climb up the chimney.
2: Very well, sir, will you follow?
1: No, I'll go out the front way, I've got a key. And so Maggotty and I had made good our escape. Next morning I wandered into the city in search of regular employment. At last my attention was caught by a notice reading, "Smart lad wanted with a view to managing directorship." The notice hung on the door of the offices of Podlip, Batterworthy and Podlip and Smith, a firm of brokers. I entered and presented myself to the senior partner, a short, bald gentleman with a protruding stomach called Henderson. He introduced himself.
7: Good day, good day, good day, young man. I am the senior partner, Mr. Podlip, and this is my protruding stomach, Henderson. How can I help you?
1: I've come to fill your vacancy.
7: Well, you watch your language and we'll get along much better. Now, you seem a likely young shaver, so I'll give you the job. Here is your desk. Use the ink sparingly and write on all three sides of the paper. Your pen will be chained to the desk and so will you. Now, have you anywhere to live?
1: No, sir.
7: Then you must come home with me. My wife will be glad of an extra hand around the place.
1: What place, sir?
7: Keep a civil tongue in your head. Anyway. We have a capital room to let out of the cellar, and the rent is a mere 10 shillings a minute. Now, does that suit you?
1: Very well, sir. I'm sure I shall enjoy working with you.
7: I'm sure you shall. If you don't, just come along to me and I'll sack you.
1: And so I set to work at Mr. Podlip's office, and thus passed one of the happiest periods of my life. It was about this time that I took myself a wife, but her husband found out, so I had to give her back. One evening in the middle of June, I returned to the Podlip household to find that they were, as usual, celebrating Christmas. The Podlips were a gay household, and we had already celebrated Christmas 8 times since February. As I entered the drawing room, what a scene of festive gaiety met my childish gaze. A cheery fire was blazing at the other end of the room, and servants dashed to and fro with buckets to water to quench the flames. Mrs. Podlip was industriously scooping the stuffing out of the traditional Christmas goose, and so large was the bird that the good lady had to clamber inside it to reach the last of the stuffing. And she amused the company every now and then by crawling out and saying, "Boo." As I stood in the doorway, one of the guests, Mr. Hackwit, a commercial gentleman, ran up to me and seized my hand.
8: "Come, sir, join in the fun. It is very ill-mannered of you to stand so alone."
1: "Alone?
8: I'll only be a minute, as the egg timer said to the smoke halibut."
7: "Ah, Copperwick, I see you have met Mr. Hackwit. He is well known for his ingenuous cockney wit and humour."
1: "Humour?
8: You must be joking, as the Archduke said to the postage stamp."
7: "Capital, Hackwit, capital. But here is my daughter, Annabel. Annabel, come and have a dance with Master Copperwick."
5: "Yes, Father. Would you care to accompany me in the quadrille, Master Copperwick?"
1: "No, no, I'll wait here till you come out."
5: "Come, will you take a glass of elderberry syrup?"
1: "Syrup?
8: Syrup and take notice, as the Wellington boot said to the,
7: Come along, everyone, fill your glasses. Dinner is upon the table."
1: Hooray! A great cheer went up. As the assembled guests converged laughingly on the table. Some of the high-spirited younger gentlemen hoisted the ebullient Mr. Hackwit on their shoulders and paraded him around the room, singing, "For he's a jolly good fellow," and then threw him out of the window. The meal was magnificent, but soon everything had been eaten and nothing was left except for a few crumbs of sawdust where the table had been. And then the entertainments began.
7: "Ladies and gentlemen, my daughter Annabel and I will now sing that lovely old ballad, The Willow Tree."

0: them off! Take them off! And now we will all play... We will all play a party game! And afterwards, you can all go home. You will all form two teams. And when I give the word, you will all crawl around the room pushing a coal scuttle with your noses and shouting, I am the old family butler. And the first team to act out the last act of Hamlet in dumb show on top of the writing desk wins the prize. A sack of artichokes.
1: Ooh.
0: Now, off you go.
2: But a sudden hush descended as we heard outside the window the tinkle of sleigh bells, the clatter of soft hooves, a slight tap at the door, and a jovial voice calling,
3: Open up in the name of the law!
2: Without a word, I crept away and hurried off to find Maggotty. Next morning, we took the early coach to Portsmouth, which we sold to a pawnbroker for 30 shillings. And so I conclude my story. With our newfound wealth, Maggotty and I set out upon the road in search of my long-lost Aunt Jemima, whom I may have mentioned earlier. If I haven't, it doesn't matter, because it's all a pack of lies anyway.

That was a short excerpt from the signature tune of I'm Sorry, I'll Read That Again. We apologize for this break in transmission of the tune. Normal service will be resumed as soon as I've read the credits. Those taking part in this program were Tim Brooke Taylor, Graham Garden, David Hatch, Joe Kendall and Bill Oddie. The songs were specially written by Bill Oddie and Graham Garden, and the scripts by Tim Brooke Taylor, Graham Garden, Johnny Mortimer and Brian Cook and Bill Oddie. The music was provided by Dave Lee. I'm Sorry, I'll Read That Again is produced by Humphrey Barclay. So please, do not adjust your sets.

0: present Arthur Lowe, John Le Mesurier, and Clive Dunn in Dad's Army. Brain vs. Brawn, featuring John Lorry, Arnold Ridley, and Ian Lavender, with this week's guests, Avril Angus and Larry Martin. Here is the news, and this is John Snagg reading it. As the flames of war lick across Europe and despair hangs like a grey pall, here in Great Britain we are grimly determined that life must go on. Down at Warmington-on-Sea, a high spot in the social calendar, is the Rotary Club's annual dinner. And amidst the faded splendor of the Peabody rooms, we find Captain Mannering.
1: Sherry, sir?
2: Ah, thank you very much. Quite a treat.
1: Only one glass each, I'm afraid.
3: Well, at least we drink it as free men and not under the Nazi heel.
1: Pardon?
2: Oh, never mind.
4: There you are, sir.
3: Ah, Wilson. Glad you could join me as my guest. Some of the most influential people in Warmington-on-Sea are here tonight, you know. If you ever intend to get your own branch, you'll have to mingle more in this kind of circle.
4: Yes, well, it's awfully nice of you to invite me, sir.
3: Not at all. Like to see you get on.
4: Yes, well, thank you, sir, thank you. I really love these old buildings, don't you? I mean, I think this deco is quite charming. It's a Rococo, I believe, isn't it?
3: Really? Oh, look. There's our chairman over there, by the fireplace.
4: Oh, yes, Adam, isn't it?
3: No, his name's Fairbrother.
4: Ah. Well, I mean, the fireplace.
1: Sherry, sir?
4: Oh, thank you, my dear, thank you. That's most kind of you.
1: You're welcome, I'm sure.
3: I say, Fairbrother over
4: what
3: there...
4: What a pretty brooch you're wearing.
1: What? Oh, thank you. It was my granny's.
4: Oh, was it really? It goes awfully well with the colouring of your hair.
1: Thank you, sir.
3: Wilson, I'm talking to you.
1: I'll slip you another sherry when you finish that one.
4: Well, that's very sweet of you.
3: Look, never mind about the waitress. I'm staring at the girl. I'm pointing out our chairman to you. He's over there.
4: Ah.
3: Looking this way. Ah, yes. I do believe I've caught his eye. He's the managing director of Precision Extrusions, you know.
4: Oh, really, sir? Really?
3: Yes, he's coming over. Now, try to ingratiate yourself with him.
5: Evening.
3: Ah, Mr. Fairbrother, this is my chief clerk, Wilson.
5: Hello, it's Arthur, isn't it?
4: That's right, yes.
3: No, George.
5: Good grief, I'm Tony Fairbrother. We were at school together.
4: Were we really?
5: Don't you remember? We shared a study for 3 terms.
4: Good Lord, sir, we did. My goodness me, you put on a bit of weight, Tony, haven't you?
3: Wilson's been my chief clerk for the past 8 years, you know.
5: By the way, Arthur, Stephen's here. Stephen Seabag.
4: Stephen Seabag? You mean old Seabag, huh?
5: Yeah. Because he's Sir Stephen now.
4: Yeah, of course he
5: Come
4: is,
5: and
4: sir.
5: See him. He's gone as bald as a coot.
4: Oh, no.
3: Well, grass doesn't grow in a busy street, does it?
6: Excuse us, Mannington.
4: Yeah.
3: Mannering, actually.
5: Didn't you give Seabag a beating once? You were, you know, for swiping your tuck box.
4: Yes, well, actually, I let him off.
3: The trouble with Wilson. Such a sycophant.
7: Evening, Captain Mannering.
3: Oh, hello, Jones. Just been having a very interesting chat with our chairman. Pity you missed him.
7: Oh, Tony Fairbrother, you mean? He's married to my cousin Ethel's girl, you know.
3: Is he really? Well, it's nice to see you here, representing the butchers of Warmington-on-Sea.
7: I've also represented the Athletic Society, Mr. Mannering.
3: Oh, really?
7: Jim Cutler had to go to Derby and Joan Club, you see, sir.
3: That's what I like about these gatherings. Everyone here represents his profession or craft.
8: Evening, Mr. Mannering.
3: What are you doing here, Walter?
8: Well, why shouldn't I be here?
3: Well, I didn't know that under-the-counter dealing was a profession.
8: Which is now. Anyway, if it wasn't for me, you wouldn't be supping that sherry. And the chicken croquettes you're going to have would be made of whale meat instead of rabbit.
9: Hello, Jones.
3: Evening, Mr. Jones. Oh, good evening. Good evening, Colonel Pritchard. Oh, sorry, Mannering, didn't see you there. Are you chaps looking forward to the scheme on Saturday?
10: Scheme? What scheme?
3: Oh, no, of course. None of your chaps are taking part.
10: Why aren't we taking part?
7: Yes, Mr. Mannering, in what way have we been found to have shortcomings?
3: Well, it was the training major's idea, really. He wants to form this sort of home guard commando unit out of the younger, fitter chaps. You know, the sort of thing, winkling out petrol dumps, blowing them up, etc.
8: Yeah, we sent Pike up to HQ for an interview.
3: Did he get in?
8: No, he couldn't find HQ.
3: But I think the whole idea is a complete farce. We're not commandos, and we never will be.
7: Why not, Mr. Mannering? I can winkle things out as well as any of them young chaps. I've always been a very good winkler.
3: Oh, we have brains and experience and local knowledge. Those are our weapons. not muscle and brawn.
6: I suppose you wouldn't like to take part in the scheme and prove your point, would you, Mannering?
3: Well, of course we would. We're game for anything.
6: That's the spirit. I'll see if I can get the training major to agree. We'll talk about it after dinner.
3: Right, men. Now, pay attention to the blackboard.
11: Aye, sir.
3: Now, the object of the exercise is to get into the petrol dump and place a bomb in or close to the CO's office, which is this hut here. Surrounding this hut is a barbed wire fence, and the only road into the camp is by this bridge over the river here. Now, Wilson and I did a recce yesterday, and security of this petrol dump is absolutely first class. These so-called Home Guard commanders, they won't get in there, that's for sure. Brain is what we need.
7: And ingenuity, sir. Ingenuity is very good for getting people into things.
3: Quite right, Jones. A platoon of infantry guard the dump, and this barbed wire fence here is 12 feet high, overhanging at the top, and I would say quite unclimbable.
12: Couldn't we put a ladder against it?
3: I think that might arouse the suspicion of the guards, Pike.
12: We could dress up as window cleaners.
4: Right, for heaven's sake, Frank. They don't have windows in barbed wire, for heaven's sake.
12: Oh, no, Uncle Arthur.
13: Could we not fling it? The bomb? Could we not fling it?
6: That's right, Jock.
12: Give it the island fling.
3: Yeah. All right. Now, Corporal Jones has tried one or two experiments at throwing the bomb, haven't you, Jones?
7: Yes, sir, I have, sir. I threw it 12 yards at the first attempt, and then I grabbed hold of it and whirled myself round like a whirling dervish. They do it in a trance, you know, so they do a lot of whirling in trances, do dervishes. I whirled it and whirled it and whirled it, and I got very dizzy because I wasn't in a trance. And then the handle come off.
3: Yes, sir, I don't think that would work. In any case, we're jumping the gun. Now, firstly, we're going to be dumped somewhere along this road here, as if we were parachutists.
12: Will we have parachutes, Mr. Mannering?
3: Of course we won't have parachutes, you stupid boy.
12: What's stupid about that? Parachutists have parachutes, don't they? No, they usually have parachutes.
3: Don't be impertinent. We then have to cross the river by this bridge here, or by some other means.
13: Captain Mannering, I'm rather anxious not to do any swimming.
3: Very well, Gotham.
13: Pontoons, sir.
3: I beg your pardon?
13: Pontoons, sir. That's what we need. Pontoons.
3: Yes. But unfortunately, we haven't got any pontoons.
12: We could use Mr. Fraser's coffins.
3: If you go on being silly, Pike, I shall send you home.
8: Captain Mannering, why don't we just walk across the bridge?
3: The bridge and the riverbank are being defended by a company of the Royal West Kents, so frontal attack is not very likely to succeed. Unless we create some sort of diversion.
13: Bluff, sir, bluff! Well, if they used bluff, that's what they used. Bluff. I don't mind dressing up as a nun, sir.
3: Thank you, Bob.
13: I did it once at a fancy dress ball, and everybody said I looked very holy.
3: Really?
8: That's it. Pike can be a novice, and Jonesy here can be the mother superior.
3: That'll do, Walker.
4: Well, sir, we're always reading in the paper about parachutists dressing up as nuns. I mean, I think they'll suspect straight away.
7: Well, not necessarily, Mr. Wilson. That's where ingenuity comes in. That's just walking along the road, nonchalantly dressed as a nun crocodile, and the guards will say to themselves, those Home Guard soldiers wouldn't disguise themselves as artificial nuns because we would think that they was parachutists. Therefore, they must be real nuns out ventilating themselves in the fresh air. And so they will bless us and let us pass.
3: I don't think it's a very practical idea, Jones. Nuns' habits are not all that easy to come by.
13: I've still got my fancy dress costume, Mr. Mannering. And my sister Sissy never throws anything away.
3: No. Thank you very much, Godfrey. We should need more than one.
7: Well, Walker could borrow the rest from the nuns at the orphanage.
8: Well, it's not easy, Jonesy. I mean, I don't do much business with the orphanage.
13: Except for providing the orphans.
8: Yeah, that's liable, that is.
12: Uncle Arthur, Uncle Arthur, whisper. Uncle.
3: Pike. Nobody ever told you it's rude to whisper.
4: Mr. Mannering, Frank has a suggestion.
3: Yes, what is it?
12: I don't want to tell you, because you'll just say I'm being silly.
3: Of course I won't. Not unless you are being silly.
12: Well, it's to do with coffins again.
3: Oh, yeah.
12: Why don't we be a funeral? They get a funeral across the bridge.
3: Yes, that's quite true, Pike. But it doesn't help us when we get to the camp, because they don't have funerals in petrol dumps.
8: Unless it blows up.
3: Unless it blows up. The point is this. Whatever gets us across the bridge must get us into the petrol dump.
8: Captain Mannering, as you know, I've got a shed where I store some of my essential supplies. Mm. Now, if we can all make our way there, and if you all promise to keep your trap shut, I might be able to help.
3: I think we can rely on our discretion.
8: Walker. Oh, and one other thing, Captain Mannering. Mm. You'll have to keep your hands to yourself. I don't want anyone nicking the stuff. That's how I got it.
13: My goodness, Joe.

0: My goodness, Joe. That's a splendid fire engine.
1: Oh. I knew how to make them in those days, eh?
0: What earth did they come by, son?
1: Well, when they re-equipped the fire station, see, they were going to give it to the museum, so I offered them a tenner for it, provided they threw in the old uniforms and the helmets. I was going to knock them out as flower vases, see?
2: Right, now gather round as soon as you put your uniforms on.
3: Very smart, these old jackets, sir. Of course, they used to wear a similar sort of scarlet jacket in the Sudan, sir, before they changed to khaki. And these helmets, that's what you call a coal scuttle helmet, sir, on account of their shape like a coal scuttle, you see, sir.
4: Yeah.
3: They didn't have them in the Sudan, sir, because there wasn't any coal.
4: Thank you, Jones.
3: Well, you wouldn't need any of that. It's too hot, you see, sir. Anyway, it's too hot.
4: Yes, all right. Now, Pike.
5: Yes?
4: Put your helmet on.
5: I can't see with it on, Mr. Mannery. Look.
4: You've got it on back to front, you stupid boy.
5: You should have said, shouldn't you?
4: Now, gather round quickly while we run over the plan once more.
0: Right.
4: Now, we leave here at 3:10.
6: 15:10.
4: Yeah, what did you say, Wilson?
6: 15:10.
4: That's right, yes, yes. 2 minutes later, a fire will be lit outside the wire fence of the petrol dump as a diversion. Now, are the combustible materials taken care of, Walker?
1: Yes, sir. I dropped a load of old packing cases and a couple of drums of some oil right near the wire last night.
4: Good, good. So, at 3:12...
6: 15:12.
4: All right, Wilson, I know what time it is. Our secret agent will push the barrow of paraffin-soaked straw into that pile and ignite it. Have you taken care of the secret agent?
6: Oh, yes, sir. Yes, sir. Yes, I have, sir. It's Mr. Godfrey, sir.
0: Godfrey? Of course, you must be out of your mind.
4: That'll do, Fraser. Mr. Godfrey kindly offered to help yesterday, and we've taken him up on his suggestion. I think he'll make a very good nun.
3: He should have ordered me to volunteer, Captain Mannering. Secret agent needs a clear head and a cool nerve. And you had a penny of that in the heat of Sudan, you know, sir.
4: No, Jones, no. No, the choice has been made. It's Godfrey.
0: Mark my words, he's bound to get it all wrong.
7: Well, I certainly hope not, sir. I read it all down for him in great detail, so he ought to be all right.
1: Thank goodness it's a petrol dump and not the waterworks.
4: That's quite enough of that, Walker. Anyway, the fire should help us to bluff our way across the bridge. On arrival at the petrol dump, what do you do, Fraser?
0: My party unloads yon ladder and we'll put it near the wire.
1: Then me and Pikey and the rest make hullabaloo round the fire with the hoses.
4: Right. Now, you're all fully conversant with the working of this fire engine, aren't you?
8: Of course, yes, sir.
4: Right, good. Carry on.
3: Well, sir, while they are all hullabalooing with their hoses, I shall shinny up the ladder unseen, and I shall dangle the bomb on the end of this rope. And when the hullabaloo has got very high, I shall sling the bomb onto the hut like a linesman swinging the lead. Not a football linesman, you understand, sir, but a seafaring linesman. They put a little tallow on the end to see what kind of a bottom they've got. Did you know that, sir?
4: Yes, as a matter of fact, I did.
3: Well, you might have stopped me.
4: Yeah, all right.
5: Miss Mannering, can I drive the fire engine, please? Please, let me drive the fire engine. I'd like to drive the fire engine.
4: Don't be ridiculous, Pike. I should be driving.
6: Oh, will you really, sir? How very unexpected.
5: Well, can I ring the bell then, please? Let me ring the bell,
3: Mr. Mannering. Aren't I ringing a bell, Captain Mannering?
4: Yes, Jones.
5: I think that's rotten. I want to ring the bell.
4: Stop muttering, boy. Now, you all know your positions. Wilson in front, alongside me. Jones next to him. And the rest of you pile in the back.
0: Like cattle.
4: What was that?
0: I said capital, sir. Capital.
4: Right. Get into your places, everybody.
3: Right, sir. Let me put my shoulder to you, sir, where it helps most, sir. Up, Sir Daisy, sir.
4: All right. I'm quite all right, thank you, Jones. Sir. You get round the other side and get yourself in.
3: Well, I was only trying to help, sir.
4: Everybody all right back there?
8: Yes, sir.
3: Hang on, Mr. Mannery. Don't go yet. I'm not quite at the ready.
4: Pike, get down and give Corporal Jones a hand.
5: All right, Mr. Mannery.
4: Hold on a minute, Jones.
3: Yes, right. So now, Pikey, if you could give me a slight urge when I say 1, 2, 3.
5: Yeah.
3: Right. 1, 2, 3.
5: Right.
3: There you are, mister.
5: Thank you, Pikey.
4: Are you ready, Jones?
9: Yes, sir. Yes, sir.
4: Right, stand by, everybody. Stand by. Pike.
5: Sir?
4: Why aren't you on the engine?
5: Well, I got down to give Mr. Jones...
4: Don't argue, boy. Get on at once.
10: He's always getting at me.
4: And no back chat. Are we all ready?
0: I'm ready. I'm ready long ago.
4: Right. Here we go.
3: Fire! Don't panic!
4: Go!
3: Don't panic!
4: Go!
0: Stop him,
3: Wilson! Don't panic!
0: Go. Ready, my friend!
3: Go! I'm sorry, Mr. Mannering, I can't hear what you're saying because the bell's so noisy.
4: Don't touch that bell until I say go.
3: There you go, Mr. Mannering.
4: Right, let's get started.
5: Mr. Mannering!
4: What's the matter now, Pike?
5: We can't go yet.
4: Why not?
5: The garage doors are shut.
4: Yes, well, we'll open them when we're ready.
1: I don't think you ought to stop.

0: start the engine with the door shut, sir.
1: Now, Mr. Manning, otherwise the fumes will come out and we shall breathe them in, and then we'll all get sophisticated.
2: Right. Get down and open the doors.
3: Yes, sir.
4: Oh, here they come again.
5: Well, that's a good thing, eh? It might distract the guards on the bridge.
2: Quite right, Fraser. Yes, let's go.
6: What? Oh, the panic!
2: Stop it, Wilson!
1: Well, he said go, so I ding the dinger.
2: Don't ring until we're on the move.
3: I've opened the doors, Captain Mannering.
2: Pike, how many times have I told you to get on your seat?
3: But I was just opening the
2: door. Don't argue, boy. Get back on the engine.
3: Honestly?
2: Right, hold on, everybody. I've got to start her up. My goodness, she runs well.
7: So it should. It's the same petrol they use in Spitfires.
2: Good heavens. Right, off we go then.
6: We're off. Oh, that panic!

0: Hello? Hello, Sarge. It's Corporal Williams here. Main gate. You know that pile of old packing cases and oil drums somebody dumped by the wire? Yeah? Well, the lorry's just taken them away. Okay. Hold on. There's a funny-looking old girl in a long black dress. Blimey, it's a nun. And Sarge, she's pushing a barrow. I'd better go and see what she wants.
1: What's this say? Oh. Push wheelbarrow full of paraffin-soaked straw along wire fence. Oh, it's a good job Mr. Wilson's got clear handwriting. Now then, tip contents of barrow into pile of packing cases. I don't see any packing cases. Where are they?
0: Hey, you!
1: Ah, my good man. Excuse me, but have you noticed a pile of packing cases dumped around here?
0: Yes, ma'am. The lorry's just taken them away. Why, do they belong to you?
1: No, no, no. I was just interested in them for a friend. Let me see. What does it say next? Light paper in the barrow. That's done. Shout fire, run to guard room, and send for fire brigade. Fire! Fire! Fire!
0: It's all right, lady. I've got an extinguisher here. Hold on. Stand back. There you are.
1: Send for the fire brigade.
0: What for, ma'am? I've put it out.
1: What do you think you're playing at, young man?
0: If it comes to that, sister, what are you doing? Are you some sort of a nut?
1: Doesn't make any mention of you in the instructions.
0: Well, what does it say?
1: Let me see. When task has been completed, clear off.
0: Then, ma'am, that's exactly what I should do, and get your ruddy pram with you.
2: There's the bridge straight ahead.
3: I haven't seen any smoke from Godfrey's fire. Should have started by now.
4: Oh, I told you you'd get it all wrong.
5: Look, Mr. Mannering, the smoke's coming from over there by one of those cottages. Oh,
6: the fool! He's lit the fire in the wrong place.
3: Steady, sir, steady. We're being waved down by a policeman.
5: It's not, you know. It's a policewoman.
3: Yes, you're right. They look awfully attractive in their uniforms, don't they?
5: Hey, Jonesy, who's the old bag with her?
7: Don't you be disrespectful, Joe. It's probably her mother. Even policemen have mothers, you know.
6: Yeah, all right, you two. I'll deal with this. Good afternoon, Constable, Madam Constable, Mrs. Warburton. We're on a secret exercise, so could you let us through?
8: I'm afraid I can't. A German plane has just dropped a stick of incendiaries. There's a house on fire around the corner. You'll have to go there first.
3: It'll be a pleasure.
6: All right. Well, I'll handle this. Very well, Constable, Officer, I shall redirect my firefighting force immediately.
8: Hold on. Before you go, would you mind giving me a lift to this kind sister of mercy?
9: Good God, it's Godfrey.
1: If one of you kind gentlemen would just help me up, please.
7: Come round this side, your graciousness, and I'll give you a bumper.
8: How dare you speak to a sister of the church like that? Have you no respect?
6: Hurry up at the back there. Got a fire to put out.
7: Come on, God, your godliness. Up, Sir Daisy.
8: Oh, disgusting.
6: Hang on, man.
10: And lady.
6: Here we go.

0: this is it. Dismount everywhere. Brace up.
1: Yes, sir.
0: Stand by the controls at the rear of the engine.
1: Aye, sir.
0: Jones, walk up.
2: Yeah, very good,
0: sir.
2: Yes, sir.
0: Take that pipe from the rack. Hook it up to the fire hydrant.
3: Right, sir. Shall do, sir.
2: Very good, sir.
0: Pike. Yes, sir. Don't stand there gawping, boy.
4: Oh.
0: Get hold of that reel and run the hose out.
4: Yes, Mr. Manrain.
5: Excuse me, Mr. Manrain. I wonder if you could assist me to the ground. This black habit makes it very difficult.
0: Don't worry me now, Godfrey. I'm busy.
5: I'm sorry, sir.
0: Pike, be quick with that hose.
4: I'm doing the best, sir.
0: Fraser, are you standing by the controls?
6: Oh, we're all set right here, sir.
4: I've got the hose pointed at the fire, Mr. Manrain. Would you mind turning the tap on, please?
0: What's the good of that, Pike? Can't you see you've run the hose clean off the reel? Not even connected, you stupid boy.
4: Well, I didn't know that, did I?
0: Don't answer back. Go and connect up the other end to the hydrant.
5: No, it's all very well.
0: Pike! Put the nozzle down first. We don't want it back here.
5: Captain Manring, do you think you could help me down? I want you
0: No time for that sort of thing now, Godfrey.
5: Oh, dear.
0: Get out of that ridiculous costume. Who ever heard of a nun on the top of a fire engine?
7: We've hooked up the hydrant, Captain Manrin.
0: Well done, Jones.
7: But, sir...
0: Yes?
7: We've got no twiddler.
0: Ah, no what?
7: A twiddler, sir, it's the iron part, so the metal thing. It's like a sardine key, and it's not so small. And you put it in the ground, and you twiddle it, and the water comes flourishing out, sir. You get my meaning?
0: Yes, I do. Fraser, bring Jones the twiddler.
6: The what?
7: You know, got a metal thing like a sardine tin.
0: Jones, be quiet. The hydrant key, Fraser.
6: Ah, well, why didn't he say so in the first place?
0: Wilson, where are you?
8: Someone called.
0: What on earth are you doing, lounging about in the driving seat?
8: Well, I thought you might want me to start something or stop something or
0: yes.
8: something.
0: Look, you see that red lever in front of you on the dashboard?
8: Yes, sir, yes.
0: That switches the pumps on. Push it down, will you?
8: There we are.
0: And stand by to rev up the engine.
8: Right. This is going to be exciting.
5: Captain Manrin, I wonder if I might...
0: Ah, good, Godfrey. You've taken off your robes. Well done. Now, hang on up there. We'll have the water running any moment.
5: Oh, dear. That's just what I was afraid of.
6: Stand by at this end, Captain.
0: Good man, Fraser. Jones, turn the water on at the hydrant.
9: Okay, Jonesy, start twiddling.
7: Good, Joe. Ten half stiff. I bet no one's twiddled this for ages.
0: Fraser! Get ready to send the water through.
6: Right, my sir. Standing by.
0: Rev up the engine, Wilson.
8: There we go. Good luck, everyone.
4: Hey, Uncle Arthur. Yeah? You look just like Will Hay in Where's That Fire? He was on at the embassy last week.
8: You really think so? But I don't wear specs.
0: Be quiet, Wilson. Frank, why aren't you at the other end of the hose, directing it at the fire?
4: Well, you told me to put it down.
0: Don't answer back, boy. Now, get back to the nozzle at once, and the water will be coming through any moment.
4: Stop turning it off!
7: Commissioner Spitzer, I think it's already arrived.
4: Oh, Uncle Arthur, I'm drenched. Mum will be furious when she sees this.
0: No, do stop fussing, Pike. Grab hold of the nozzle. Grapple with it, boy.
4: I am, Mr. Manning, but I don't think he wants to be grappled with.
6: Boy, look what he'll point at not saying, huh?
0: Not this way, Pike. Direct it to the fire. That's right. Soon have it out now.
5: Captain Manorin.
0: Not now, Godfrey.
5: But Captain Manorin, the fire appears to have gone out.
0: Yes, well, in a minute, Godfrey. What did you say?
5: The fire's gone out, sir.
0: Good Lord. So it has. I wonder how that happened.
8: Well, I took some and threw a bucket of sand over it, sir. Don't you think? After all, it was the obvious thing to do.
0: All right, that was quite enough of that, Wilson. All right, man, stand down.
10: Afternoon, Manorin.
0: Ah. Colonel Pritchard.
10: So don't tell me you've joined the fire service, Manorin. I don't know how you find the time.
0: No, this was just a disguise to get my strike force into the petrol dump. Unfortunately, Hitler spoilt our plan. We were diverted to tackle this emergency.
10: Never mind. All the other Home Guard commandos got caught. But you'll be pleased to know your other plan worked.
0: My other plan?
10: Yes, you should have seen the training major's face. He was on duty in the hut when that parcel of yours arrived by the 12 o'clock post. He opened it. Found your bond.
0: Parcel, you say?
9: Yes, sir. I posted it yesterday, like Sergeant Wilson said.
0: Wilson told you to send our bond to their headquarters by post.
9: Yeah, that's right.
8: I do hope you don't mind, Captain Mannering.
0: Oh, no. Well done, Walker.
8: Yeah, but I did send it in your name, sir. I thought you'd be pleased.
10: Mind you, the Major said it was cheating. But I said it just goes to prove that brains very often are better than brawn.
0: Oh, yes. Yes, sir, I'd back ingenuity against muscle any time.
8: That's very generous. I must say that is really most sporting of you, sir.
0: I'll have a word with you later, Wilson.

In that episode of Dad's Army, based on the original television series by Jimmy Perry and David Croft, you heard Arthur Lowe as Captain Mannering, John LeMessurier as Sergeant Wilson, Clive Dunn, Corporal Jones, John Lorry, Private Fraser, Arnold Ridley, Private Godfrey, Ian Lavender, Private Pike, Avril Angers, the waitress and the policewoman, Larry Martin, Private Walker, Robert Ragland, Colonel Pritchard, and Stuart Sherwin as Mr. Fairbrother and the Corporal. Brain vs. Brawn was adapted for radio by Michael Knowles and Harold Snowd and produced by John Dias.

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2: Will you have a polo, dear Liza, will you have a polo, dear Liza, polo?
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6: We start with a crossword clue seen in the Eastern Daily Press and read for us by Charlotte Green.
4: 17 down. Tony, British Prime Minister since May 1997.
6: Thanks to Barbara Boulder of Lowestoft for that. Let's meet the teams. Please welcome first on my right, Linda Smith and Matthew Paris. Facing them on my left, Jeremy Hardy and Miles Kington. Linda, why is it a case of Tory, Tory, Tory? Out, out, out.
7: This is the case of Alan Duncan, allegedly a separate person to Ian Duncan Smith. I don't know, I think there's just a couple of blokes in the Tory party and just swap the names round and adopt a series of Alec Guinness-style disguises. There's this bloke from the well-known gay hotspot Melton Mowbray, who's come out as gay. I mean, people sort of knew he was a Tory before that. Didn't like to mention it, really. I think people thought, you know, I don't mind you being a Tory as long as you don't go on about it. You know, you're throwing it round down
8: guessed.
7: Your throat.
8: You
7: always guessed, did you? Mm, really?
8: Yeah.
7: What? Which?
8: The Tory.
7: Oh, the Tory. Is it something to do with him being a Conservative MP?
8: Yes, yeah. Union.
7: Such a giveaway, isn't
8: Union.
7: It?
8: There are ways. There are ways that somebody knows. I have antennas.
7: That was your Tory dar, was it? So anyway, he's come out now, and the Tory party, well, most of the Tory party are saying, well, this is marvellous. He's been honest. He's come clean about his disgusting crime, and it's all fine. Except there's this very alarming part of the party, which was referred to in the papers, oh, some woman, one of these Mrs. Doris Badger Gasser type women, who was known as the former president of the voluntary sector. And I thought, well, isn't it all voluntary? I know their numbers are dwindling a bit, but they're not conscripting people now. We wouldn't go out to a pub round here, be offered a sweet sherry by a stranger, and wake up in a twin set and pearls, rabbiting on about asylum seekers. So anyway, that's what's happening. So I wonder if this means a whole new culture now for the Tory party, that all their traditional events are going to have a nice sort of gay, ironic tinge to them.
8: Oh, they always have.
7: Do you think they always have? So, you know, it was like, they'd have bands, would they? Like Village Fate people.
8: And as Matt in the Daily Telegraph says, the guess the sexuality of your MP store.
9: I wonder if all the Tories are going to come. I wonder if, like, Michael Howard will come out as a refugee.
8: What? I'm beginning to think, Jeremy, that any Tory backbencher with a flagging career is now going to come out even if he's straight. It's just his way of getting into the newspaper.
9: Yeah.
6: The Daily Telegraph said Mr. Duncan's sexuality was an open secret, and this is true, because, amongst other things, it said he wears tightly tailored suits. John Prescott has denied that this means he's gay as well.
8: No doubt at all about John Prescott.
6: Oh, he's not gay, he's not even cheerful. Matthew, what are the charges levelled against the banks?
8: The charges levelled against the banks are that their deals concerning credit cards are so complicated, introductory offers and all the rest, that no one can really work out who's charging more and who's charging less and what's a good deal. But we knew that already.
6: Yes, we did, so we can skip that question.
7: My bank used to be horrible. It's nice now. It's a cafe.
6: Spokesman for the British Bankers Association refuted the criticism in a strongly worded letter and then charged the MPs £25 for sending it. Miles, why were English customs in the dock this week?
0: This is the customs and excise people who keep raiding innocent people, or perhaps innocent people, on boats and locking them up and taking away all their booze and say you're actually international smugglers, and most of the time they're not at all. And it's been decided in the courts that they can't actually just arrest people on suspicion. And they've been taking away lots and lots and lots and lots of booze. Now they've got to give it all back, and they've probably drunk it all. So now the customs excise will have to go across the channel to get replacements. And members of the public will be able to arrest them on suspicion.
8: No, but I couldn't understand this case, Miles, because they are actually allowed to arrest people as long as they have reasonable cause for suspicion. This couple were importing 10,000 cigarettes.
7: No, 20,000.
8: 20,000.
7: 20,000 cigarettes and 17.5 pounds of rolling tobacco.
8: Yes.
7: Now, I don't. Is he using them as barbecue briquettes? Why would you need that?
8: Yeah.
7: No, and also, it's no incentive to give up smoking, because you might think, oh, you know, I'm going to pack this in. And they say, oh, no, I've got another 3 years of fame. That's just terrible idea.
9: So you support the customs and excise?
7: No, they're very bad people. They're very bad people, and they can have you killed. But I think...
9: they've got more power than God.
7: Just if they think you've got 3 bottles of spirits, anything. But I do think that if people are that keen on cheap fags, I should go and live in Ostend, really. And keep toing and froing like an idiot.
6: Officers at Dover regularly hold returning passengers in lock-ins, though having confiscated all the beer and fags, they're the most boring lock-ins ever held. Jeremy, listen to this. Did you-

0: Peggy Lee, 2 points.
1: Whose poxy decision could leave us all with a small problem.
0: This is the danger of a smallpox attack, and the government has seemingly bought this vaccine on the basis that the person who sells the vaccine is a major Labour donor, or at least there is that suspicion. Because the alternative one, which the Americans use, is a Soviet-developed vaccine which works against the battle strain of smallpox, whereas the one from the Labour donor is a Formula One racing car. Which cannot be swallowed or injected. So they think it might not be very effective against smallpox attacks. Yeah, when we are attacked by smallpox. They're not very big, you can stamp on them normally.
2: It's something like that, isn't it? America spent billions and zillions on this state-of-the-art vaccine, and we've got a bottle of calamine lotion. Just rub it on the spots, and if you're out and about, a dock leaf should do.
0: But it is called Lister vaccine, and wasn't Lister...
3: Listerine.
0: He invented Listerine. That's right.
3: And Listeria.
0: Yeah. And didn't he spill a load of bacteria in the thing, and it turned into a... Oh, I don't know.
1: Shadow Health Secretary Dr. Liam Fox said, if these allegations are true, heads will roll. That's to say, just after the rash and the fever start, but before the bit when we die. We start round two with a cutting from the corrections and clarifications column of The Guardian.
4: In a previous correction, we said an original calculation in which an object grew to 600% was wrong. We went on to say that if something grows by that amount, it's increased 7 times. In fact, both statements are correct. It's the difference in the prepositions to and by that counts. Imagine it another way. If something shrinks by 25%, that is significantly different to it shrinking to 25% of its former self. We also said the original article appeared on July the 7th. It was, in fact, published on July the 23rd.
1: Julian Crawford for sending that in. Linda, why have Mancunians proved to be good sports?
2: Oh, this is because the annual Commonwealth Sports Day and Fete is being held in Manchester, if weather inclement, in the Church Hall, and we've sort of won a lot. We've won the Mrs. Joyful Prize for raffia work, haven't we, in the Commonwealth Games. We've sort of won a few little buttons. It's such a weird idea, the Commonwealth Games. It's sort of shades of empire. And it's our opportunity, it's British sports people's opportunity to feel like Americans for a week. Because, you know, they're all sort of, normally the rest of the time, British sports people are saying, oh, we're so ill-equipped, we've got bad equipment, there's no money. But all of a sudden, we're kings of the world. Only it's about 3 islands somewhere where, you know, they've got no swimming pools and all the poor competitors are all consumptive and have to come and do it in their vest and pants and things. So we've sort of won, but it's a bit of a hollow victory, really, because hardly anyone else has turned up for it.
5: Well, what about the Bangladeshi sprinters? I don't know what the abbreviation is for illegal immigrants, but they've run off into the night and haven't come. They didn't turn up for their event. Manchester is very difficult to get round.
0: I was surprised that TV viewers were complaining about the lack of shooting. I think, given it's being held in Manchester, we should all be mightily relieved. I mean, at least there'll be no drugs. I mean, the trainers will be too scared, won't they, to be encroaching on other people's turf.
1: It is true, volunteers at the Games have to wear a uniform of flat cap and waistcoat and spend all their time muttering, trouble at mill, and eating. Miles, listen to this.

0: Mother Nature's Son by the Beatles. Miles, why are poor young country boys better off this week?
1: I've noticed there's a traditional point in this programme when somebody doesn't know the answer. And I feel proud to be involved in that. Is this about rural deprivation?
0: No.
2: I think it's organic farmers, isn't it?
0: Mm.
2: Who are getting a big government subsidy to produce organic food. Of course, Prince Charles will benefit from this move because he's an organic farmer, so it's nice to know. A few quid for him. Because he's a very keen exponent of the organic movement. Has actually been quoted as saying he fears genetic disaster. Well, bless. It's nice of him, isn't it, really, when it's too late for him?
3: Too many people want to be organic farmers now. I tried for a little while, but foxes ate my chickens, and so that was the end of it.
4: That proves how tasty they were, you see. If you'd left a load of Bernard Matthews turkey drummers out, the foxes would have...
0: It's the biggest crisis to face Britain's organic vegetables since Windsor Castle caught fire. Jeremy, who didn't go down a storm in the desert?
4: Oh, our tanks are all rubbish. This is marvellous. we've got to have a war against Iraq in the new year, and our tanks don't work in sand. I mean, we might be all right, because so long as Saddam bought his from us... I know we've got to have a war because America says so, but does it have to be against Iraq? I mean, sure, if we said to America, look, our stuff's not going to work, can we have a war somewhere mild and humid rather than dusty, like Belgium or somewhere like that? See, that's why the Germans have always been quite good at war. Always attack Belgium because it's got fairly mild climate and it's quite damp and there's no dust to get sucked into your...
2: It's very flat as well, so it's handy for the tanks. I mean, they can just push them along, really.
4: Yeah.
2: Wars ever so far in advance these days, don't you?
1: Yeah,
2: I suppose that's to get the best deals, really, cheapest flights.
1: They have to get Sky to buy it and the posters go up, you know.
2: It's not just the tanks that are rubbish. Apparently, army boots melted in the desert. The boots just melted. They're walking along in these boots. They just fell apart. They're just going...
4: That's what
2: so
4: they're
2: Saddam
4: still
2: thinks
4: using...
2: he's being attacked by Billy Smart's circus. Mind you, clowns are bloody scary, aren't they?
3: Don't you see the strategy behind all this? Tony Blair doesn't want to get involved in a war with Iraq, and he's desperately trying to think of excuses. And he hasn't got very long to go, so the guns don't work, the tanks don't work. We'd love to help you, W. Bush, but we can't. That's the idea. It's a desperate attempt by the British government.
2: I think he needs to go on Oprah as one of those British prime ministers who love to say yes to W too much. Just no, that's all you've got to say. No, you madman, we don't want a war. That's all. How difficult was that?
4: They're not going to send in a ground force. They're just going to bomb it. In fact,
2: ground force, that would scare
4: them. If the Americans made a version of ground force, it would be called air force. And it would just involve dropping patios from 20,000 feet, hitting the wrong garden.
0: The quality report by the Audit Commission, army equipment intended for use in war against Iraq failed miserably when tested during Operation Saif Saria. Half the army's main battle tanks broke down during the operation, though the other one is said to have worked just fine. Matthew, listen to this.

0: Matthew, why will Londoners need to charge their cars up?
1: Ken Livingstone has won a court battle to proceed with his congestion charges plan, where motorists are going to be charged, I think, £5 to drive into central London unless they can put onto their insurance a co-driver of their car who has an address in central London. So there's going to be a market in people with addresses in central London prepared to be put as co-insurees on these documents. The system,
2: I think there's always been a pretty lively market for people with an address in central London.
1: It's bound to fail because the whole system depends on two giant computers talking to each other and Ken Livingstone. Three components, the result of which I would have thought were guaranteed to end in disaster.
2: I expect now, after that party where we got a bit leery, people are a bit frightened to argue with him, aren't they? Especially near an open window.
3: He's going to be standing around at Vauxhall Cross demanding £5 off people, holding a bottle of cider in his other hand. Come on, get us £5, you bastard.
2: It seems a bit much if you don't get 12 roses with it, really.
4: Well, I have to say, as the only person on this panel who doesn't live anywhere near London at all, I can report the attitude in the country is...
2: as possibly the only person on the panel who doesn't drive, the attitude at this end of the table is...
3: If you're going from Streatham, say, to Highbury, if you just drive really quick and you get through in about 5 minutes, we'll let you off. What if in one day you went through it and out the other side and then back again? You got to pay twice?
4: Yeah.
3: Really?
4: Yeah. Yeah.
3: Cold, blimey. Frank Dobson doesn't seem so bad now, does he? And we were so mean to him. And he's just living on his own now in a bedsit. Sitting there naked, eating cans of tuna with a fork.
2: Watching Watercolour Challenge.
0: Ken Livingstone has won a High Court ruling so that his congestion is now no longer blocked. So maybe we'll get rid of that annoying nasal whine. Miles, why wasn't it easy for passengers to jet off?
4: EasyJet load of passengers in Paris somewhere?
2: Nice, I think they were.
1: Mm.
2: France,
1: it was Nice.
2: Anyway.
1: It was Nice.
4: Front. And they were told to get out of the plane because they needed it for some replacement flight somewhere else, and they refused. They said, no, we're going to sit here on a plane, you know, which has very rarely happened. People are dying to get off normally. I didn't really pay much attention to it because it was boring, basically.
1: I mean, how much sympathy do we have for these people? This is not exactly a huge upsurge of working class anger. These are people who've been to Nice for the weekend. You know, what do we want? More cocktails? When do we want them? Before dinner? If it had been a flight from Derry to Luton, you could have had some sympathy for the people. Nice for the weekend? No,
4: I don't think he's Tory at all.
2: What's his name, that boss of EasyJet?
1: Hassanopoulos? What is it?
4: Stelios.
2: Stelios, that's Stelios, it, isn't it?
1: Yes.
2: Stelios. He's amazing, isn't he? Because he worked his way up from billionaire boss's son to billionaire boss.
3: But if you say you're in Streatham, right, and you want to go to Highbury... Let's just say your mum lived in Highbury and she rang and said, can you come and pick me up and run me to the hospital or something? And you went up, did that, and you didn't have time to buy your pass from wherever, from the newsagents or whatever. What happens then? You've broken the law because you've driven into the West End.
2: Jeremy, I wouldn't worry about it too much. You know you don't like driving when it's dark or raining, so...
3: I've got a car.
2: Surely if you were taking your mum to the hospital, you'd have a special note.
0: 60 passengers staged a sit-in on an EasyJet flight in Nice after the pilot told them to disembark so their flight could be given to delayed passengers travelling to Paris. Despite the protest, half the passengers on the plane did leave when they were told to, and now New Labour has approached them asking them to become MPs. BBC was alerted to the protest by a passenger who would only identify herself as Heidi. At least that was the excuse Nick Ross gave for returning the 0898 call. Before we start the final round, here's a notice seen in Kelso's medical centre.
5: The Kelso breastfeeding group meeting at the Abbey Rose Centre welcomes you in for light refreshments.
0: Mr. Roland Driscoll for spotting that. Linda, listen to this. Watch me.

0: Linda, why does Rolf Harris need a lot more rope?
1: Because of the giant marsupials discovered in Australia. A whole range of marsupials, giant wombat, giant kangaroo, 9 foot tall, 32 stone, all kinds of things. All with these great big marsupial pockets, so they could go off to Ostend and fill them up with rolling papers. Which is how they then came to be smaller, because they all smoked themselves silly, and now they're only about 5 foot. That's this story, I think you'll find.
2: Is that true?
1: Mm. Every single word.
3: Clever kangaroo. For a pretty little thing, aren't you, my dear? Expect your husband's very proud of you.
4: But it's nice that they dig up threats that are extinct. I mean, there's so many news stories about, you know, rats and superbugs and God knows what. At least there's something down there that we don't have to worry about anymore.
3: Oh, it's extinct, this giant pouch thing.
1: Oh, blimey, yeah. Good Lord. I thought, Simon, you might be asking about the giant squids that are taking over the world.
0: Oh, but you could answer it anyway. It's very scary.
1: I think
0: it?
1: It's funny you haven't asked. I suspect they may have got to you. Maybe a collaborator, I think. Now, apparently they're taking over the world, and they have eyes the size of volleyballs. That's a strange fact to know about something, isn't it?
4: And they've
1: giant
4: got two
1: squids.
4: Hearts, apparently.
1: Sorry?
4: They've got two hearts.
1: Three?
4: Any advance on three hearts?
1: Two hearts, they'd be no good with two hearts. That would be a really asthmatic one. Three hearts they've got, and they're as big as this theatre. They're the size of this theatre, and they have sex with sailors.
0: Paleontologists discovered the remains of a wombat.
1: Now you're paymasters, Simon.
5: You can tell from his eyes.
1: Oh, yeah. Very squiddy round the eyes.
0: Nobody ever said the other way around. Nobody says, how big is a volleyball? Oh, about the size of a squid's eye.
3: Does anyone play volleyball apart from menstruating women in white shorts? Only time I've ever seen on the telly anyone playing volleyball.
0: As soon as the paleontologists uncovered the giant wombat, he was rushed to Rolf's Prehistoric Animal Hospital. But unfortunately, it was too late for the poor little man. The find will give scientists a unique insight into prehistoric life in Australia, which until now was based solely on old episodes of Neighbours and Home and Away.
3: Interesting that they have a Romanian footballer called Pet Rescue, but none called Animal Hospital.
0: Jeremy, why can man count on his best friend?
3: Well, it's said that a dog is a man's best friend. Especially if he's a lonely bastard. But they can count. But, you know, it's pretty useless for a dog to be able to count, because they can't tell you. No good saying, can you divide up those matchsticks equally into two piles of 30 or something, because they wouldn't understand. And if, like, the dog came up and said, and you say, what is it? What is it, Flipper? Tell us. What is it? What's that? There's some school children have fallen down the old mine shaft. And you say, how many? Now, you're all right if it's four or five. And it'd be like, hoo, hoo, hoo, hoo, hoo. But if, like, there's 20 or 30, you're going to have lost interest, aren't you? Like a whole coach gone down there, you'll think, oh, they'll find their way out, I'm sure.
5: I heard this professor interviewed on the radio, and the interviewer said, how do you know dogs can count? And he said, because if you show dogs two lumps of delicious food, and then you take away one and show them only one lump of delicious food, they look disappointed.
1: I must say that it is impressive that they've taken the trouble to learn to count, given that dogs can lick their own genitals. Yeah. I think it's impressive that they've developed a bit of hinterland,
5: yeah,
1: really, because if humans could, there'd be no Renaissance, nothing.
5: No.
1: There'd be no
5: art,
1: nothing.
0: Animal behaviour experts say that dogs can count, and their barks are more complex than first thought. Professor Young of the Pontifical Catholic University, Belo Horizonte, Brazil, was quoted as saying, sausages. Before we reveal the final scores, let's hear the cuttings the teams have brought along. Linda.
1: What a fantastic paper, the Romsley Crime Cracker. This was sent in. This cutting was sent in by Steve in Birmingham from the Romsley Crime Cracker, the newsletter for members of Romsley Neighbourhood Watch. To celebrate the Queen's Golden Jubilee, the famous RAF Red Arrows flying display team will be carrying out an hour-long programme of low-level aerobatics over Romsley Village Green on Sunday, June the 30th. If it rains, the event will be held in the Scout Hut.
0: Matthew.
5: Deirdre Barker found this in Inside Cornwall. It's an article about the new Marks and Spencer's store in Truro. A beautifully curved staircase in the coffee shop and foyer now leads up to the centre of Stars Restaurant on the first floor. Many people didn't realise there was a restaurant up here before we had a staircase, says... says restaurant manager Ian Matheson.
0: Miles.
4: This is something I saw on the Radio Times this week, actually, in one of the film listings. This Indian drama tells the story of a hairdresser who discovers that he can read the minds of his customers in English and Hindi with subtitles.
0: Jeremy.
3: This was sent in by my friend Nicolette, and it's from her scooter manual. She's got an Aprilia scooter, like a proper, like, Italian espresso one. And it says here, the vehicle is made up of not edible parts. Never bite, suck, chew or swallow any part of the vehicle for any reason.
0: Thank you all. Let's look at the final scores. Jeremy and Miles have 12 points. Linda and Matthew, runaway winners this week with 16 points. Before we leave you, here's an advertisement seen in the Dorset Echo by Jean Waller.
6: The Danmore Lodge Care Home. 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
0: So that's goodbye.
6: Taking part in the news quiz were Jeremy Hardy, Miles Kington, Matthew Paris and Linda Smith. The chairman was Simon Hoggart and the news was read by me, Charlotte Green. The chairman's script was written by George Poles and Paul McKenzie. And the producer was Lucy Armitage.
7: Would you credit it? 50-odd years of bake it same old always. Now top brass at always tell me they want an alternative. 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

0: Well, come in, Smithers. What is it? Speak up, boy. Orange juice.
1: No, sir. New Kellogg's Rise and Shine.
0: Hey, fiendish.
1: And look at this, sir.
0: No peel, no pips, and it's got vitamin C. Well, Smithers, I suppose this is it.
1: What are you doing, sir?
0: Thank you, Governor. Wife and three pips to support. Thank you.
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0: I tell you, Jimmy, the parking problem round here is just murder now, and it's getting worse, you know. I heard Al McCogan telling David Dunhill that she got pinched after the show last week.
1: Yes, but that wasn't anything to do with her car. And I have apologized.
0: You're the lucky one, Jim. You've never been done for parking, have you?
1: No, not once, simply because I use a little nouse.
0: Well, personally, I don't feel safe in those foreign cars.
1: Common sense, Spencer. I found a little alley around the back of the studio where I park. No copper ever dreams of looking around there. It's too narrow.
2: Excuse me. May I have a word with you, sir?
1: Oh, lummy, a rosa.
2: There is a car outside causing an obstruction. Number NBY575, containing on the back seat a crate of brown ale, a euphonium, and a bottle of moustache fixative. Did you not see the no parking sign?
1: I'm afraid I didn't.
2: That's strange. Sticking right through your windscreen.
0: Oh, Jimmy, you must get those brakes fixed.
2: Inefficient brakes, eh? Just let me note that down, sir.
0: Officer, let's be reasonable.
1: Yes.
0: My friend is a well-known public figure.
1: Thank you very much.
0: Yes. If anybody telephones the story of this incident to a newspaper, it might well ruin his career.
2: I can't do anything about that, sir.
0: You can't?
2: No.
0: Well, lend me threepence and I'll phone it.
1: I say, look here, officer.
2: Yeah?
1: Have a heart. I mean, I've been parking in that same place for years now. Ask the old boy with the arm badge who watches over all the parked cars. He's had many a tanner off me.
2: He's not there at the moment, sir.
1: Well, he'll be back as soon as the show's over, won't you, Bentley?
2: I'm sorry, sir. Got to do my duty.
1: Well, do it then. Go on, arrest me.
0: Jim.
1: Get it over with.
2: Arrest you, sir? I've no intention of arresting you, sir. I just wanted to ask you not to do it again.
1: Oh. I see. How jolly nice of you. What a grand bunch of chaps you flat feet are.
0: Yes, jolly sporting. Well, there, Jimmy, aren't you glad you appeared at their police concert last week?
1: Yes.
2: Wait a minute. Were you the bloke who come on, played the trombone for an hour and a half?
0: Yes, that was him. That was him. James Edwards in Gims from Gilbert and Sullivan.
1: Yes. Remember me now?
2: I'll say I do. James Edwards, yes. You are under arrest for willful parking, driving a car with defective brakes.

0: Thank you, Keynotes. And so to the Glums. Well, their life has become complicated by the fact that Eth's mum is urging her to break off with Ron and take up with Herbert Thwaites, manager of the local gas showroom. For the latest developments, over to the Glums.
1: Oh, Ron. My mother hardly leaves off about it at all now. It's Herbert Thwaites this, Herbert Thwaites that, Herbert Thwaites the other all day. Oh, it's driving me mad, Ron. I get Herbert Thwaites dinned in every conceivable opportunity. It's not fair, is it?
2: No, eh? He should get his own dinned in.
1: I mean, Mum knows I'm engaged to you, but does she ever mention Ron Glum? No, it's Herbert Thwaites, Herbert Thwaites, Herbert Thwaites, Herbert Thwaites. Oh, I'm sick of the sound of Herbert Thwaites.
2: Don't let it upset you, Eth. I've been thinking a lot about this chap. What's his name?
1: Herbert Thwaites.
2: That's him, yes. You see, Eth, he can give you a lot of things I can't give you.
1: But Ron...
2: With him, you could go to West End Pictures. You could ride in a taxi. You could have supper in a brasserie.
1: Ron, you mustn't say that.
2: Yes, I can, Eth. It's the word like it that's rude.
1: Yourself, dear heart. Oh, I know Herbert can give me the decent things of life, but I don't want any of the decent things. I want you. Oh, why should you stand aside, dearest heart?
2: Because it's the right thing to do, that's why, Eth. You see, Eth, Mum told me I should always live my life by the book.
1: What book, Ron?
2: Girls' Home Chats. There's a lady in it called Auntie Helping Hand.
1: Oh, well, what she said that's got a bearing on Herbert Thwaites?
2: It was in last week's, an answer to a letter. Here's the magazine, Eth. You read it for yourself.
1: Oh, let's see. Dear, yes? Auntie Helping Hand, the man of my choice will never amount to anything, and all I can look forward to is a lifetime of drudgery and squalor. Mm. Should I ask him to give me my freedom? Signed, Worried Stiff.
2: Yes. And Auntie Helping Hand says yes, she should. And Eth, you're in exactly the same position as Miss Stiff.
1: Oh, no, Ron, no. I love you. If a girl can discard her fiancé the moment somebody richer comes along, well, I'd like to know what anybody gets engaged for.
2: Right, are we?
1: Oh, Ron, I didn't mean
2: that. Go on,
1: that.
2: Eth, just a kiss.
1: No, not me.
3: Hello, hello, hello. At it again. I sometimes wonder what would happen if I didn't come in at this point. I daren't think about it. Don't mind me anyway. Hello? What's this magazine? For him, a moment of folly. For me, a lifetime of regret. Cool. Where's me reading glasses?
1: I'm very glad you came in, Mr. Glum.
3: Now, belt up. Well, there's a swizz. All he did was forgot to post a football coupon.
1: Oh, no, don't throw that magazine in the fire, Mr. Glum. Look at what Auntie Helping Hand advises.
3: Yes?
1: Ron says it applies to me and him.
3: Show me then. Yeah. Well, you could try it. It is a well-known way of getting rid of pimples.
1: No, Mr. Glum. No, not unsightly, Peckham.
3: Oh.
1: No, it's the one signed, here we are, Worried Stiff.
3: The one from the Stiff? Oh, that one, eh? Well, let's have a look at that then. Here I am, the man of my choice, never amount to anything. I want a life drudgery and squalor. Should I ask him to give me my freedom? I see. And because of this, Ron wants you to have your freedom.
1: Yes.
3: How like my lad, my baby boy. Quixotic, that's what he is. Aren't you, Ron?
2: Yes, thank you, Dad.
3: You see, F, he don't know what it means, but he's willing to have a go.
2: Yes, Dad.
3: I must say, though, Ron, in this instance, I can't give you right.
1: No, that's my contention, Mr. Glamour.
3: Oh.
1: I think Ron's running himself down too much. But I love him.
3: Oh, well.
1: Oh, luxuries don't matter.
3: He's not a luxury, is he?
1: Yes, he is to me. Oh, there's lots of girls who've got more to worry about than I have.
3: I'll say there are. Look down the page here at poor old Frantic of Bognor Regis. Oh, what's getting her reply in a plain envelope? Ron.
2: Yes, Dad.
3: Ronnie.
2: Yes, Daddy.
3: Lad. Now, look. Let me tell you a secret. You know, when Eth first come to me and asked me for your hand...
2: Yes?
3: I warned her. I told her what sort of a life she could expect. I don't care, she says. All I want is Ron, she says. And that's true, lad. I swear it on my honour as a glum.
1: Yes, and what's more...
3: Will you not interrupt it? It's for your sake I'm telling these lies. So you see, Ron, these words of Auntie Help Yourself just don't apply here.
2: There's something I still don't understand, Dad.
3: What is it, son?
2: If the reply is in a plain envelope, how does the postman know where to deliver it?
3: He didn't hear a blind syllable. Look, I'll get Mrs. Glum to talk to him. You listen to her.
4: Mama!
3: You know that Fourpenny magazine from which you cut out all the recipes, what you ruined? Well, tell Ron if you approve of the sentiments in this letter here, or I'm going to read at you. It reads here, the man of my choice will never demand anything, and all I can look forward to is a lifetime of drudgery and squalor. Shall I ask him for my freedom? Eh? Oh.

0: in squalor, shall I ask him for my freedom? Eh?
1: Oh, dear.
2: Doesn't she approve of it, Mr. Glum?
0: Approve of it? She wrote the perishing thing.

leading a life apart. Then love flew in through my window wide and captured my humdrum heart. I was a happy person. I was so happy then.

0: Yes, sir. Three more brandies and soda, please. Yes, Edwards. Personally, I hate going to the cinema.
1: Do you?
0: Always some dreadful fat old woman sitting beside me sucking an orange.
1: Well, can't you shift your seat?
0: Not very well. You see, she's my wife. Went last week to see one of those American prison films.
1: Oh, yes.
0: As soon as we sat down, my wife, as usual, kicked her shoe off. It rolled down the slope, and I spent the whole program on my hands and knees looking for the blasted thing. Never saw the film at all.
1: Did your wife enjoy the film?
0: She didn't see it either. Too busy trying on the 42 different shoes I brought back.
2: Just a minute, Your Grace. Was hers a size 5 suede court shoe with a spike heel?
0: As a matter of fact, it was.
2: I thought this pair I'm wearing didn't match.
1: But you know, Your Gracie, you don't want to worry about missing that American prison film. Huh? We'll recreate it for you with myself playing the brutal prison governor.
0: Biffy.
3: Okay, Rabinowitz, get that mob of yours working.
4: This is the dreaded San Quentin Penitentiary. For 2,000 of society's most ruthless enemies, this is the end of the line. Here in a corner of the exercise yard is a group of them. Look at them. These men are killers.
5: Say, you got the rope, Lefty?
6: Yeah.
5: Give it to me.
6: But Joe...
5: Shut up. Give it to me. That's better. Scarface.
6: Yeah.
5: Take the end of the rope.
7: Sure, Joe. Sure, anything.
5: Gimpy.
8: Yeah.
5: Take the other end.
8: Sure, Joe. Sure.
5: Ready?
8: Yeah.
5: Now.
4: Viciously, the warder disperses them, but their conversation is not stilled. For each convict has the age-old criminal ability of talking out of the side of his mouth without looking at the person he's addressing.
5: Hey, fella, I'm making a break for it tonight. Wanna come with me?
9: Can't.
5: Why not?
9: I'm a warder.

0: Oh, bother. Lefty.
1: Yeah, Joe.
0: Listen, I'm making a break. I got myself a gun, and I'm going to tunnel through the wall. Pass the word along the line. Right.
1: Yeah?
0: Joe's got a gun. He's trying to break.
1: Right.
0: Psst. Yeah?
2: Joe's got a bun, and he's buying a cake.
3: Right.
0: Psst. Yeah?
3: Flo's got a son, and she's crying for Jake.
0: Right.
1: Psst.
0: Yeah?
4: Moe's got a thumb, and he's lying awake.
5: So the message passes from convict to convict, right down the line. The last one to receive it is a small, rat-faced trusty. He furtively slips away to the prison governor's office.
0: Governor Edwards.
6: What do you want, Maxwell?
0: I've just been passed a message down the line. I thought you better hear it.
6: What is it?
0: Lowell's put a nun in her dining room grate.
6: Thank you, Maxwell. You've justified my faith in you. Now beat it.
0: Okay, good.
6: They are, Miss Pervert. That convict Maxwell came here convicted of multiple bigamy. By the time he's served his full sentence, he'll be a credit to the community.
7: But will American womanhood be safe from him?
6: They should be. He'll be 162.
7: I'm sorry, Governor Edwards. As a member of the Prison Welfare Committee, I'm still not satisfied with the way you're running this place. You're too brutal with the men.
6: The men are my responsibility, Miss Pervert. This is a penitentiary. They're here to penitence.
7: But the living conditions...
6: San Quentin is a prison. It's not a holiday camp.
7: Oh, I never implied it was as bad as a holiday camp. But your own attitude is quite inhuman.
6: Miss Pervert, I didn't get to be governor of this place the easy way. I started at the bottom as a convict. The men respect me. They know that anything they can do, I can do. Larceny, assault, bigamy,
7: yes,
6: I don't care.
7: I just have to look into the allegation of unbelievable ruthlessness made by our subcommittee. They came here 5 months ago to investigate conditions.
6: Suffering catfish, so that's who they were.
8: Chief Warder.
6: Yeah?
8: Release the three people in cell block 11.
6: Gee, Miss Pervert, honest, I thought it was English Louis and his strong-arm mob.
7: Oh, dear. Just another symptom of your inefficiency, Governor. I can see the same slackness everywhere here. Why, look, even the wall of your office has a big crack in it.
6: A big crack? It wasn't there this morning.
7: Why, look, a brick's just fallen off. And another. And another.
9: Oh, what's going on here? What? I'm free. I've done it. I'm free.
7: Oh, it's a convict.
3: Oh, don't move, lady. I've just broken out of prison. Tunneled with my bare hands through an 8-foot stone wall.
7: But this is the governor's office.
3: The gol darn it, wrong wall.
6: I recognize you now, Joe McCluskey. You'll never get away, McCluskey. The bloodhound will find your scent before you get 50 yards.
3: That's where you're wrong, Governor. I hid my scent behind my bath salts. Don't move, Governor Edwards.
7: Oh, he's got a gun.
6: I'll break you for this, McCluskey. You'll be in solitary till you're rot.
3: That's all you know, isn't it, Edwards? Putting people in solitary. Well, it don't scare me no more. There's so many guys in solitary now, it's more solitary outside solitary.
7: McCluskey, listen to me. I'm a member of the Prison Welfare Committee. Now throw down your gun. I'll see you get fair treatment.
3: Yeah? Look, lady, just what are you trying to pull?
7: Well, I don't see where it affects the issue, but if you must know, it's my roll-on. Always rides up when I get sincere. Now, please,
3: McCluskey. Yeah, lady?
7: Let us have no violence.
3: Shut up.
6: McCluskey, you haven't got a chance.
3: Shut up.
7: Please, you'll only listen to what
3: Shut up.
6: Miss Pervert, I'll do all the...
7: Shut up.
3: Now, both of you, get your...
7: Shut up.
0: Whose go is it?
3: Yours.
6: McCluskey, you can't win. Okay, you got a gun, but there's 200 armed warders between you and the gate. Your gun only holds 6 bullets.
0: Bullets?
6: Huh?
0: Bullets.
3: I had a feeling I'd forgotten something. Bullets. Oh.
7: But you mean that...
3: Pardon me, ma'am, but could you direct me to solitary?
7: Every single convict in the prison suffered from McCluskey's attempted escape. Governor Edwards' vindictiveness was frightening. He withdrew all privileges, such as sleep and meals. When I met Governor Edwards in the prison library, he was exultant.
6: I've broken their spirit. I'll tell you, Miss Pervert, brutality is the only language these rats understand. They don't even understand my American accent. And I'm the man to give them brutality.
7: These men are human beings.
6: Yeah.
7: How can they live in such rottenness Why, look at this library. Even the floorboards are bulging.
6: That's funny. They weren't bulging this morning.
7: What?
6: Oh. Well, what's happening now?
9: I'm free. McGlaskin. I've done it. I'm free.
10: McGlaskin. You darn fool. This is the prison library.
0: I'm sorry. I'll speak quietly. I'm free. Nothing's stopping me this time, Governor. Nothing, see? This time I got bullets. See? 500 bullets. 500. Why, I'd blast down every water that ever...
7: McGlaskey, don't. Carrying a gun is punishable by law.
0: Gun?
6: Huh?
0: Gun. Of course. I remember the sandwich, the thermos, the thick socks. Oh, you'd think I'd have the sense to remember the gun.
11: McGlaskey, the library is surrounded. Put up your hands and throw down your arms.
0: Huh?
11: Okay, fellas, throw in the tear gas.
10: Chief Warner, that tear gas bomb was only for an emergency. I had the situation completely under control.
11: Gee, I'm sorry, Governor.
10: That was the only bomb we've got. And you've kind of broken it.
12: It's all my fault. I've been nothing but trouble since I came here.
10: No. Don't say that, Joe. It's not your fault. No, it's my fault. I've been beastly to you, Joe.
12: No, you mustn't reproach yourself, Governor.
10: I do. I do.
6: Don't go, Joe. Joe, don't go. Don't. Joe.
10: Stay with me. Let me show you how sweet I can be.
12: Oh, Governor, you made me the happiest convict in the pen.
7: I knew it. I knew that kindness and understanding would triumph even in the worst.
12: Miss Barbara.
7: Yes.
0: Shut up.
13: In which the augmented BBC Review Orchestra bring our recorded show to a close. Those involved were Dick Bentley and Professor Jimmy Edwards, encouraged by June Whitfield, Elmer Cogan, Wallace Eaton, and the keynote. David Dunhill was the announcer, Frank Muir and Dennis Norden wrote the script, and the program was produced by Charles Maxwell. We all invite you to tune in again next

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1: Oh, come in, Smithers. 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
2: No, sir. 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
1: 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Thank you.
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0: This week, any old iron.
1: Oh, this is a beautiful painting. Paris offering his apple to the three graces. Right, that goes down as oil on canvas.
2: Arrow!
1: Hello!
2: I'm trying to strip this pine table. How do you get the glow lamp to keep alight?
1: Oh, God, pump it! Pump it! How the hell can I catalogue this old painting with you screaming from the kitchen?
2: What?
1: You pump it! You keep pumping it!
2: Oh, all right.
1: Stupid old git.
2: It's all right, I've done it. I've got it going.
1: Now, if this painting is a Burne Jones, the signature will be down here. Somewhere under all the crap of the ages. It is. It's a Burne Jones. It's worth a fortune. He's dead! Dead! Come here quick! Dead!
2: I'm coming! What is it? What have you got there?
1: No! Stop! Go! Turn the blow lamp off! Turn the blow lamp off! Go! Look at that. A flame thrower right through the middle of it.
2: Well, perhaps you can get it invisibly mended.
1: You can't stitch ashes together, can you? It's an old painting, not a pair of trousers.
2: Well, it wasn't valuable, was it?
1: Not valuable? Do you know what that is? That is a genuine example of the English school of Pre-Raphaelites. It's a Burne Jones. Look at it. I've got more Burne than Jones now. It could have been worth thousands, that could.
2: Yeah, that's no Burne Jones.
1: It is. I uncovered his signature. Look, in the left-hand corner. The one bit that is left, his signature there is Burne Jones.
2: That's Bert Jones.
1: Where?
2: There you are. B-E-R-T, Bert.
1: Oh, well. That was still a good picture. I mean, I could have got a tenner for it.
2: A tenner? Yeah, for the frame, maybe, and you still got that.
1: That is not the point. That could have been real. You're a menace, you are, to any decent art collection. I mean, the good stuff you've ruined are mine. You could have sacked Rome on your own, you could. Attila the Hun wouldn't have had a look in with you. Born in the wrong century, you were. You could have swept across Europe with your blow lamp, destroying everything in your path.
2: Accidents will happen.
1: Accidents? You shortened the legs on my Chippendale armchair. Because it was too high for you. It wasn't even for you.
2: Well, you shouldn't have left it on the cart.
1: I left it on the cart because I was taking it to Sotheby's. Cutting off four beautiful ball and claws and nailing on iron casters. That is criminal. But...
2: Well, I like to move about when I'm sitting down.
1: Yeah, well, you'll have all the room you want to move about in soon, because I'm clearing my collection out. I'm not leaving it here for you to destroy. As soon as I've got the Conkers, I'm going to open a shop of my own. An antique shop. I've always wanted that.
2: What about this place?
1: Oh, we'll keep this place going. We'll just sort all the stuff out. And all the good stuff goes in the shop with me, and all the rubbish stays here with you.
2: Ah, thank you very much. That's typical of you, that is. In any case, where's the money coming from? It'd cost a lot of money to open a shop.
1: Yeah, I know. But that's what I'm working towards. One of these days, he'll say.
2: Hey, Harold.
1: Well?
2: Come over here. Look, a customer coming in the yard.
1: They must be mad.
2: Cool, blimey, just look at him. A toff. Well, he ain't here offering any second-hand gas stoves, that's for sure. He looks a good touch, Harold. Will you go or me?
1: Hmm? Oh, well, you go and see him. I've done my stint for today.
2: Ah, all right then. Here I go.
1: I've got my porcelain cataloguing to do.
2: Good afternoon, sir. See anything you fancy?
3: No, not yet. Mind if I just browse around?
2: No, help yourself. Don't go in there, though.
3: Oh, why not?
2: It's the stable. The horse is in there. She don't like strangers. You're liable to get a couple of hoofs up your arse. What was it you was particularly looking for?
3: Oh, nothing in particular. I know that you chaps occasionally come across the odd piece that's a bit out of your line, and, well, I was just passing.
2: Are you the trade, then?
3: Well, I'm a dealer.
2: Scrap?
3: Antiques.
2: Oh. I was going to say, I thought you looked a bit of a Jesse. I mean, a bit dressy for a totter. Antiques. Well, you'd better have a word with me partner. That's his department. Harold, come out here. Won't keep you a minute.
3: Oh, look, don't bother. I don't think there's anything here that would interest me. Oh, good afternoon.
1: Good afternoon.
2: This is my son, Harold.
3: What a fine-looking boy.
2: This gentleman is an antique dealer.
1: Oh, yeah? How do you do?
3: Oh, what a strong grip you have. Very powerful. Your biceps must be very well developed.
1: Oh, well, you know how it is. He has to hump a lot of heavy gear behind this guy. What did you actually have in mind?
3: Well, that depends on what you have to offer, doesn't it? I can find my activities to the 16th and 17th centuries.
1: Oh, yes, that's a lovely period.
3: Oh, I'm so glad you agree. I feel that after that, everything became so nasty, don't you think?
1: Oh, definitely. When all that heavy Hanoverian clover they started making, it's much too ornate.
3: It lost a lot of its simplicity.
1: Well, exactly. I mean, in my opinion, after Chippendale, they turned out a lot of old crap.
3: Oh, quite. How rare to find a connoisseur in such unlikely surroundings.
1: Well, I've always been interested. It sort of rubs off on you in this business.
3: Cigarette?
1: Oh, they are nice. Thank you.
2: They're black.
3: Yes, Russian. I have them made for me.
2: And you get no woodbines, then?
3: I'm afraid not. Try one?
2: No, thanks. They make me cough me guts up. Something rotten.
1: Dad, please.
3: Yes, well, is it worth looking round under all this stuff? I'd like you to find anything. Anything you might have overlooked? The odd Jacobean fire dog? Elizabethan wine goblets?
1: No, I'm afraid we're right out of those at the moment.
3: Well, I'd pay extremely well for anything that interested me.
2: You've got some good stuff in your house, Harold.
1: No, that's no good. It's too late.
2: It's only 5:30.
1: Oh, God. The period's too late.
3: Well, anyway, here's my cards.
1: Timothy Stanhope.
3: The Stanhope. And you are?
1: Harold Steptoe, with an E.
3: Oh, it's been extremely pleasant meeting you. If you come across anything, you will think of me, won't you?
1: Yes, I will.
3: Goodbye. Oh, the number on the right is my home number. Anytime. Good afternoon, Mr. Steptoe.
2: Cheerio. He fancies you.
1: Eh?
2: You heard. He fancies you.
1: Oh, no, I was a stupid.
2: He's a poof.
1: He's not a puff. Of
2: course he is. The number on the right is my home number. Any time, yeah.
1: Everyone's a puff to you, aren't they, eh? I mean, anybody who dresses well, talks nicely, with a little bit of refinement, is a puff.
2: Well, he is, mate. I'm telling you, I can smell him a mile off. Especially him. You go blimey.
1: Look, he was wearing aftershave lotion. I mean, everybody wears aftershave lotion.
2: I don't.
1: Well, you ought to. You especially.
2: I'm telling you, he's as bent as a boomerang.
1: I don't understand you. You got on a brain, ain't you? You got puff mania. Everybody on television is a puff. The announcers, the newsreaders, even the weathermen. They're all puffs. Every time I mention a film star to you, what do you say?
2: It's a puff.
1: How do you know? I mean, where did you get your information from?
2: I'm not going to argue with you. He's an iron oof, and that's all there is to it. You mark my words. He'll be back.
1: I doubt that very much. There's nothing here he's after.
2: That's what you think. She's here again.
1: Who is?
2: Your girlfriend. She's out in the yard.
1: I'll leave it out for God's sake, Dad.
2: Must be getting keen. That's the third time she's been round this week.
1: Well, don't keep calling him her. There's nothing wrong with him.
2: Well, go on. Don't keep her waiting.
1: Good morning.
3: Hello, Harold.
1: Hello. I haven't found anything for you yet.
3: Oh, no, I didn't expect you to. That's all right. The main reason I popped round is that yesterday I came across some rather amusing Italian Renaissance buttons.
4: Oh, yes?
3: And I recalled our most interesting conversation about Florentine art the other day and how keen you were on the period.
4: Oh, well, I don't know all that much about it.
3: Oh, no, you're a very perceptive and cultured young man.
4: Well, I'm always ready to learn.
3: Well, anyway, I had these buttons made up into cufflinks, and I'd like you to have them.
4: Oh, they're lovely. Oh, no, no, I can't take them.
3: Oh, you must, Harold.
4: No, no, I couldn't. I mean, you don't even know me.
3: Oh, please, Harold, it's bad luck in the trade not to accept gifts. Besides, you're the only one I know who can really appreciate them.
4: Well, I don't know what to say.
3: Well, then don't say anything. It's my pleasure. Well, I must dash. I'm going to a midnight charity auction, of all things.
4: Are you?
3: Oh, by the way, what are you doing tomorrow?
4: Eh? Oh, I'm out in the Orson cart, as usual.
3: No, I mean tomorrow evening.
4: Nothing? What?
3: Well, I have 2 tickets for the Bolshoi Ballet. They're doing Diaghilev's Nutcracker Suite.
4: Oh, really?
3: Well, I wondered if you're not absolutely shattered by the thought of ballet, whether you'd care to join me.
4: Oh, yes, I'd love to. I like dancing.
3: You're sure there's nothing in your book?
4: No, I have no engagements at all. I am completely free.
3: Oh, good. Well, I'll pick you up at 8, then. Oh, black tie.
4: Why, is somebody dead? What's he laughing at? Perfectly reasonable question, wasn't it? Oh, what beautiful cufflinks.
2: Presents now, is it?
4: Where did you come from?
2: I was in the Kazi. I heard you.
4: Well, I didn't hear you.
2: Italian Renaissance cufflinks. That's coming on a bit strong, isn't it? A sprat to catch a mackerel, that is.
4: That's your dirty little mind again. This is a present from one connoisseur to another.
2: One connoisseur to another, dear. What are you going to give her? 3.5 yards of lead piping. Well, there might be a couple of old shirts in a rag bin she'd like.
4: Look, I do not wish to discuss it with you. You just want to understand. As Lucrezia Borgia once said, to the evil, all things is evil. Timothy is a...
2: Oh, it's Timothy now.
4: Mr. Stanhope is a very cultivated man. I could learn a lot from him.
2: I bet you could.
4: No, he's an expert. I mean, there's nothing he don't know about antiques. They'll come in very useful for when I opens the shop. He knows all about art and music, literature. And I want to know about it, too. We're going to the ballet tomorrow night.
2: What? You usually go down to the Skinner's Arms of a Friday and have a go at Dolly Miller. She'll be expecting you.
4: Then you just have to tell her I've got another engagement. But I can't build my life around the Skinner's Arms and Dolly Miller. There are broader horizons. I'm going to the ballet with Timothy, and that's all there is to it. I shall see you in the morning.
2: Yeah, ballet. Poof's football. That's all that is. Harold, what are you doing? You've been up in that bedroom for hours.
4: Who are you calling, Father?
2: Oh, go blimey. What does he look like? You're not going out dressed up like that, are you? You look like the fairy off Liberace's Christmas tree.
4: I'm glad you don't like it. That proves it must be all right.
2: Did she buy that lot for you?
4: No, he didn't. I bought it myself. I pays my way, don't you worry.
2: Ah, I see you've got your handbag with you.
4: This is a gent's shoulder bag. It's to prevent any unsightly bulges in the trousers.
2: Jet shoulder bag, yeah. Harold, stop it before it's too late. You don't know what you're letting yourself in for.
4: Oh, Father, stop fussing around me like an old hen and get on with your fromage. I shall probably be home late tonight.
2: Again? You've been out late every night this week. Where are you going?
4: Mind your own business. I'm going out with Timmy, all right?
2: Harold, I am here to tell you. You'll get yourself talked about.
4: Talked about? By whom, pray?
2: Well, the neighbours, for a start.
4: The neighbours? Do you seriously think that I am concerned with the tittle-tattle of the local petit bourgeoisie? I mean, what would they know? The beauty of a Homeric union between two cultured minds.
2: Harold, you're on the turn.
1: I'm not on the turn! Will you realize that what Timothy and I have is a strictly aesthetic and a platonic relationship?
4: He happens to be a cultured and an intelligent man. Oh, he may be a bit arty-crafty, but I didn't mean to say he's a poof.
2: Does to me.
4: That remark is typical of you. Look, I've said all I've got to say. I try and understand, Father. He's opened my mind to a world of beauty and refinement, unassailable by vile innuendo and coarse jests.
2: You don't even sound like Harold.
4: And furthermore, if I get any more of it, I shall punch you straight in the throat.
2: That's better. Don't go out tonight, Harold. Stay here with me.
4: I'm sorry, Father. I'm having dinner with Timmy.
2: Dinner? Where?
4: If you must know. At his flat.
2: Oh, don't go, Harold. Not to his flat. Ask him around here. I'll cook up some fish and chips. And we'll use your mother's best fish knives. They're still in the box. Please, Harold, don't go to his flat. It's a trap.
4: It's a business conference. It's a working dinner. It happens that he's found some premises that would make a nice little antique shop for me. And he's going to put the money up.
2: The filthy swine.
4: He's doing me a favour.
2: What's he getting out of it?
4: A share of the profits. I mean, look, it's a straightforward business deal. It's what we've always wanted. But you're included.
2: Not me, mate. I wouldn't take a penny of his money. He's not going to get away with it. I'll make you a ward of court. I'll have the police on him for corrupting a minor.
4: Dad, I'm 39 years old.
2: Well, don't do it. Turn back before it's too late. Come back on the straight and narrow. I saw Dolly Miller yesterday.
4: Did you? How very uninteresting.
2: She was asking after you. You'll be all right there. You've always fancied her, haven't you?
4: Well, yes. In an animalistic sort of a way. But there was never any rapport of the intellect. Oh, dim as a glowworm's armpit she is.
2: I know, but she's dead keen. Ring her up. Blow him out and go round and give Dolly a seeing to. You'll feel much better.
4: Look, I'm not interested in Dolly Miller. I've got a whole new life opening up before me and I'm not letting it go. I've lived in ugliness long enough.
2: Be careful, Harold.
4: I'm quite capable of looking after myself.
2: Here, put this in your handbag. It's a cosh. Just in case. If he tries anything, hit him.
4: Look, the only thing that's going to get hit round here will be you. For the last time, there is nothing wrong with Timmy. Now, with your approval, I shall go to my dinner.
2: Don't go on the bus like that, Harold. The skinheads will get you.
4: I have no intention of going on the bus ever again. Timmy's chauffeur is coming round to pick me up. Good night, Pater. Don't wait up for me.
2: All right, then. Go. I don't care. I know what's going to happen to you, mate. You'll finish up in a drag show down to Skinner's Arms.
5: Did you enjoy the main course?
4: Oh, it was absolutely superb. What was it?
3: That was Jarry DeVoe, Menagère.
4: Yes. Yes, I thought it was. That's beautiful.
5: I wasn't too sure about the wine.
4: Oh, no, no. Your fears were groundless. The Chateau Lafitte Rothschild 59 was a perfect complement to the Jarry DeVoe. To the meat.
5: Oh, I'm so glad, only I'm not a great wine drinker myself.
4: How aren't you? No. Oh, then it's something I can educate you on.
5: Oh.
4: Oh, yes. As Montaigne once said, a meal without wine is like a day without sunshine.
5: Oh, was that Montaigne?
4: I believe it was. It was either him or Fanny Craddock.
5: Have some more wine.
4: Oh, now, here, hang on, hang on. You'll get me Brahms and Liszt in a minute. Now, about a little bit of business. I mean, I feel at the sight you have...
5: No, not now, dear boy. We'll talk business later. Let's relax and enjoy ourselves.
6: Oh, help yourself to the Armagnac.
5: Now, come and make yourself comfortable on the couch. That's better. Don't you find it rather warm in here?
4: No. Now, about this site you've chosen.
5: The lights are rather harsh, don't you think? I'll turn them down. You were saying?
4: Huh? Dark, isn't it? Oh, yes. About this site for the shop. Now, I think...
5: I'm still terribly warm. Feel my hands.
4: Oh, my goodness, yes. How very damp.
5: Why don't you take your scarf off and relax?
4: No, I'd rather keep it on. I'm quite cold, actually.
5: Are you? Give me your hand.
4: Watch it, mate.
5: What's the matter?
4: I mean, nothing. I'm just nervous. You know, the excitement, the shop and all that.
5: Your hands are as warm as mine. Oh, exquisitely shaped hands you have for a man.
4: Are they? I didn't look, really.
5: Oh, that's the first thing I always notice about a person, their hands. Yours are particularly fine. Do you play the piano?
4: Well, no. No, not really. But I used to bash out a few tunes in an affair, you know.
5: Harold! You're nervous with me, aren't you?
4: No, not.
5: Yes, you are. You're very tense.
4: I'm not.
5: You don't have to be frightened of me. I'm not going to hurt you.
4: No, I know.
5: Oh, I've grown very fond of you, Harold. You know that, don't you?
4: Have you?
5: Yes.
4: Yes, well, it's getting late. I think I'd better be going.
5: Oh, it's early, yes.
4: Oh, dear, I'm tired.
5: Well, perhaps you'd like to lie down.
4: No, please. I'll keep down at home, if you don't mind. You see, I can only sleep in my own bed.
5: Oh, Harold, don't go. You've only just arrived. You can't go yet.
4: I think I'd better.
5: Oh, please don't go yet. I'm a very lonely man, Harold.
4: Are you?
5: Mm.
4: Oh. Hey, well, look, why don't you come down to the boozer with us? There's a load of us gets down there. We have our knees up, we'll play darts, chat up some birds.
5: Oh, don't be silly. Who wants to go looking for girls?
4: I do. The more the merrier. I can't get enough of them.
5: Oh, come now, Harold, this isn't like you.
4: It is, you don't know me.
5: What have I done, Harold? What have I said? Whatever it is, I apologise.
4: Nothing, you ain't said nothing.
5: No, but you're upset, I've offended you.
4: No, you haven't. Good night, I shall see
5: you. Oh, Harold, we haven't talked about the shop.
4: No, I've changed my mind, I don't want a shop. No offence, good night, I shall see myself out.
7: Hello, what are you doing here?
4: Nothing, Constable. I'm doing nothing. I'm innocent. Nothing's happened.
7: Oh, yes? What's your name?
4: Arthur. Arthur Johnson.
7: Arthur Johnson?
4: Yes, I'm from Liverpool. Whack. I'm just off. I've got a train to catch. I must get back to the cop and the wife and the kids, Constable.
7: Funny. What's the matter with him?
5: Hello, Edgar. You're home early.

0: Would you please charm a knife?
1: Dolly, please. Let me come in, would you please? Let's go upstairs, Dolly, come in. No, don't send me away, Dolly, please.
0: Mike, come on.
2: Morning, Dad.
3: Oh, it's good to be alive.
2: Oh, what a night. Oh, dear, oh, dear, oh, dear.
3: You was right, Dad.
2: She does fancy me.
3: Get out.
2: Do what?
3: Your bags are packed. Take them and get out. You're no son of mine.
2: What do you want about now?
3: You stayed out all last night.
2: Well, so what? I'm old enough, aren't I?
3: You ought to be ashamed of yourself.
2: Oh, give up. I don't understand you. None of you.
1: No, I'll go. I'll go. We'll finish this later.
2: Oh, hello, love. Come in.
0: I can't stop. I'm just on my way to work.
2: You know Dolly Miller, don't you, Dad?
0: Hello, Mrs. Steptoe.
3: Hello.
0: Harold, is this your handbag?
2: Shoulder bag? Hey, where'd you find that?
0: You left it round at my place last night.
2: Oh, I thought I lost it. You didn't keep it. It looks better on you.
0: Oh, ta. Smashing. It's real plastic, isn't it? Well, I'll see you tonight.
2: Hey? Oh, yeah, all right, if you want to. I'll pick you up inside the Bartlesk in his arms.
0: Oh, right. Cheerio. I won't be late.
2: Yeah. Don't come before the darts match, though.
0: No, I won't.
1: Now, you listen to me, Dad.
3: Is that where you were last night? Round Dolly's?
2: Well, yes, of course. Well, where did you think I was?
3: Oh, Harold, my boy, welcome back. You've made an old man very happy.
2: I don't know what you... Wait a minute. Oh, wait a minute. Did you think I spent the night around you?
3: Yeah.
2: How dare you? What do you think I am? An evil little mud you must have. How could you think a thing like that? Your own son.
3: I'm sorry, Harold. Round at Dolly Miller's, eh?
2: Yeah, Dolly Miller's.
3: What? All night?
2: Yeah.
3: You dirty little...
2: What
3: sort of behaviour is that, then?
2: Look, I'm...
3: It's disgusting. You weren't brought up like that. It may be for Mrs. Society, but not in this house. Your mother wouldn't have allowed it, no more would I. You keep away from Dolly Miller.
2: Oh, for God's sake, make up your mind, will you? You can't win in this house.
3: Don't you walk away from me when I'm talking to you. I want you in here at 11 o'clock in the future.
2: Yes,
3: you're not too old to get my belt across your backside.
2: No, Dad.
3: Your mother was a decent woman. Have some respect for her memory.
2: Yes, Dad.
3: Where are you going now?
2: I'm going round the vets. I might just as well. I'm not putting up with this for the rest of my life.

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Also featured were John Sampson and Stephanie Turner. 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

0: I come in, sir? I did knock, sir. Perhaps you didn't hear me. Your hot lemon, sir.
1: Goddamn yellow fever. I still got that jowly, flabby puffiness around my cheeks.
0: Wasn't that there before your illness? Yes, I'm sure it was, because... Let me tuck you in, sir.
1: How's life on probation? Fouled it up yet?
0: Enjoying it, sir. Some directives for you to sign, sir.
1: What's this Space Corps free pardon exonerating you of all crimes doing in here?
0: Those people in admin really need to pay more mind, sir. Honestly, you can't rely on anyone these days, can you? I'm so sorry, sir. It's just, if I've got a record, I'll never become an officer and command my own ship. And that's what I long for more than anything, sir, to be like you. Maybe thinner and in better condition. And obviously without your clogged arteries. But that aside, sir, you're the person I admire the most.
1: Another ambition achieved.
0: You think I could become an officer, sir, one day, sir?
1: Oh, look, it gives me no pleasure telling you this, Rimmer, but I'm sorry, you're just not officer material.
0: Not officer material, sir?
1: If you want to take my advice, you'll redirect your energies and find something that you have a genuine chance of succeeding at.
0: Like what, sir? So you're saying I'm never going to become a captain, sir? Never?
2: They said it was okay to drop by.
1: Talia? Well, hi.
0: Hi.
1: Rimmer was just leaving.
2: I can't believe we've run into one another again after all this time.
1: Oh, well, the nanobots must have resurrected you, too. You look wonderful.
2: You made captain. You've done so well. Your own ship. Wow. I've got goosebumps.
0: The photograph of your wife, sir. Is it okay where it is, or should I turn it so it's facing the wall?
1: Dismiss, Rimmer.
0: Yes, sir. Thank you, sir. Nothing I can get you, ma'am? Tea? Coffee? Packet of three? Me? Not make it? What does he know, the big stupid yellow idiot? He didn't see my good side. My guile. My weasel cunning. When the going gets tough, my ability to find good hiding places. He thinks I'm an imbecile. Really does. Me, an imbecile.
3: 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A chucking nut bar. 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A chucking nut bar has been removed without payment. Alert, alert.
0: Shut up.
3: No, shut up. Alert, alert.
0: If you don't shut up, I'll pour beef soup into your speaker and you'll drown.
3: Take your hand off my speaker, then.
0: Promise to shut up?
3: Promise. I have my circuits crossed. Alert, alert. Chocolate abduction on floor 341. Alert. Oh, I said, you will not get away with this. I might not be able to see you, but I know you're tasting confectionery, and I also know, no, in fact, that is all I know. Just you taste the confectionery. But no matter, because one day I'll hear your voice again, and I'll expose you for the chocolate-thieving dog you are.
0: I'm really scared. I'm being threatened by a dispensing machine. What am I going to do, leave a horse's head made out of marzipan in my bed?
2: Oh, my, help, I'm really scared.
4: Rimmer. You forgot your tray.
0: Thank you, sir.
3: He stole some chocolate. He stole... You are my nemesis. One day our paths will cross again, and I will destroy you.
0: And on that day, I will be the captain of this ship.
5: It's okay for Mr. Cushy working for the captain now, but what about me? All that damned rock. My back's killing me, bud. Look at my spine. It's so curved that you threw it away to come back. Rock, rock, rock, rock, rock. I ain't used to work. But what job did they give me?
4: Something to do with rock, sir.
5: Exactly. You know what they got me doing? I got to put all the rock albums on the PA system. I've got to change those suckers once every 45 minutes. I'm a physical wreck. Probation's killing me, boss.
6: What's that?
7: Oh, it's just a present to help cheer up Miss Kaczynski.
6: Yeah, a calendar.
7: Hmm. A couple of days ago, she was looking at the old calendar and she said it was the wrong time of the month, so I got her a new one.
6: I'm going to tell her.
7: The calendar people made a mistake. But let's just leave this whole wrong month thing behind us. They were stupid. It was careless. But being grumpy and cheerful about it is getting it way out of proportion.
8: A little word in your audio receiver. And this happens to all women. They become cranky and weird, and yet you never see this in films or on TV. Men are supposed to be in control of the media. This is the biggest cover-up since Watergate.
6: Sort of a deal. I'll tell you what to do and how to behave. Everything.
8: Just trust me.

0: Thank goodness for Mr. Lister. I nearly made such a fool of myself. A little present, ma'am. All gift wrapped. I hope I chose the right size.
1: Dave told you to do this, didn't he?
0: Isn't he wonderful?
1: Oh, yeah. Sometimes he's so cute, I could just eat him.
0: He explained everything to me so I wouldn't embarrass myself. Come on, then. Open it. I want you to try it on. And maybe you could do a little twirl in it.
1: Crichton, how can I put this?
0: Is there something wrong, ma'am? He set me up, didn't he? This is absolutely not what you're supposed to do when a woman is having a... Is the banner wrong, too?
2: He was lying!
0: I've been duped by a master craftsman. Well, two can play at this game.
1: Oh, yeah? What do you have in mind?
0: Well, are you sure you have time for this, ma'am? I realize the next few days are very special for you. But don't you want to be playing tennis a lot in tight white jeans? Wouldn't want to stop you from doing that. And not forgetting all that blue stuff you've got to pour over things.
1: Just tell me your plan for getting Dave back.
0: Right. Here's my idea.
3: That's hot. You must want something.
4: Thought you might like to hear some hot off the press confidential insider information. There's going to be a cell inspection in about 10 minutes. Keep it under your hat.
5: Cell inspection in 10 minutes.
4: Told you.
6: Thanks, Hall. It was most helpful.
4: When it comes to being ahead of the game, I'm the man.
6: If you don't mind me asking, where did you get that priceless nugget of information way before it got into the public domain?
4: I've hacked into the ship's computer system, got into the prison log. I've also managed to get a goosey at the supplies inventory. I've discovered stuff in there that'll make your hair stand on end.
6: What stuff?
4: Brill cream, it's called. Put it on your head and it makes your hair stand on end. Apparently we've only got 2 jars left, so if you need some, let me know. As soon as I've got anything else that'll be useful, I'll be back.
6: See you in about 25 years, then.
3: Those little scars itchy today. Must be all the dust.
6: You've got a scar? When did you get that?
3: Those complimentary pens that the hospital guys were handing out. You know, most accidents happen in the home, so be careful once. Accidentally stabbed myself in the head with one.
6: Where were you?
3: I wasn't at home, so I didn't feel stupid or anything.
6: That's not a scar, that's a nick. That is a scar.
3: Where'd you get that?
7: From a fight, years ago. Duel.
3: A duel? A duel? Get out of town.
6: Not a duel. Duel, the old Steven Spielberg movie. A friend of mine attacked me with a video case. Some stupid argument about who had the coolest bicycle clips. I got him back, though. I peed in his mum's steam iron. He had yellow T-shirts for a week.
3: Why is that going off?
6: It's from Crichton. Look under the draft.

0: last week he was playing poker, ran out of money, he bet his right nut on a pair of jacks. A pair of jacks, that's how hard he is. Some egg. The tank's full. What are we going to do? We've still got two bottles left.
1: We're going to have to drink it.
0: Drink it? This is Baxter's Hooch. It's about 300% proof. A bottle of this would get the entire Greek Navy drunk.
1: It'll put hairs on your chest.
0: It'll put hairs on your lips. It'll put hairs on your hairs. It's lethal.
1: Look, you want to get caught in possession of illegal hooch? Get drinking.
0: Have we got any mixers?
1: You want a wetter than a driver instructor's handshake, aren't you? Get it down, you gob!
0: What's it like?
1: It's okay.

0: on your feet. Stand by your bunks. You're drunk.
1: Drunk, sir?
2: No, sir. Absolutely not, sir. No.
0: Who fancies a kebab?
3: Oh yeah!
2: Hey, this chick does. Must have been the cherry trifle for lunch, eh? Told him not to go back for seconds, sir.
0: Call the Medibay. We need 2 stomach pumps.
2: Super suck.
4: Baxter.
5: Your 2 mates gobbled my hooch. And when they get out of hospital, and there's no guards about, this is what's going to happen to them.
6: You're going to squeeze their rolls? That's irritating. But hey, in many ways, they'll be quite relieved.
7: What have I done?
4: Baxter's out to mess you. You've got to escape. We all have.
2: Security's lax here. We can make it to the landing bay and steal a ship or Bob's your scutter.
5: Where's the cat?
2: He should be getting himself hospitalized any second.
6: That guy there took some of your fries.
8: What in the hell are you doing, Shirley?

0: stealing your fries, fat boy.
1: There ain't no one more badass, evil than me in the whole of hell. What makes you think you can diss me and live?
0: 'Cause things are changing around here. From now on, marshmallow ass, you're my bitch.
2: You're what?
0: B-I-H, bitch. You look like that's what you are, understand?
3: Okay.
1: What? Anyone tough talks me gotta be a no-loading pug. You want me to be your bitch? That's fine by me, sir.
0: You sure you don't want to just hit me a couple of times, stretch me out?
1: No, sir. I'm your bitch. From now on, I'm your jiggly-wiggly rollover sweet patooey honey bun missy. I just want to make you happy.
0: Then hit me.
1: And hurt my baby's kisser. Nothing doing.
0: Damn!
4: We can't hang around. We gotta be out of here by 5 o'clock.
5: What's so special about 5 o'clock?
4: It's 5 o'clock bed bath time. And apparently I'm doing them.
5: The microwitch destroyed the Hermes. It's on red dwarf.
6: How?
7: The microbe's chameleonic. So it must have been the escape pod. The one Talia, what's her name, arrived on.
5: We've got to go back and tell them.
7: What about our escape?
5: It could be days before they discover this. If we go back now, we've got a chance to work on an antidote.
7: You're just acting all brave and manly to impress her, aren't you?
8: No, Dave's right. He's looking at the big picture.
7: Yeah, the big picture involves you, no clothes, and a haystack.
9: Red Dwarf is being devoured from within by a corrosive microorganism. As you probably know, we don't have enough craft for everyone to be rescued, so most of you will be staying behind to die. Oh, there's an apology about that in the internal mail.

0: just as I suspected, created in a lab and programmed not to destroy glass.
1: So all we need is a plutonium-powered greenhouse and we're home free.
0: Indeed, an antidote. Something that can neutralize the corrosive negativity of the microbe.
2: Something with a corrosive positivity.
1: So where do we get that?
3: There's nothing in Yellow Pages.
4: A mirror universe. A universe where things are diametrically opposite to this one. There, negative becomes positive, and a virus becomes an antidote.
0: If there's even the slightest imperfection in the prism, the mirror universe may be an imperfect version of our own. That's something we won't know until we get there. It's overloaded. We've lost Mr. Rimmer.
1: At last, things are looking up.
5: How long does it take to fix that thing?
0: Well, best guess, about 20 minutes.

0: Can I come in, sir? I did knock. Perhaps you didn't hear me. Here's your hot lemon, sir.
1: Thank you, Private Nobody.
0: Oh, a few directives to sign, sir.
1: Of course, laddie. A free pardon exonerating you from all crimes?
0: I don't know how that got in there, sir. I
1: want to be an officer, don't you, laddie?
0: Oh, sir. Could I? One day, could I be?
1: No, I don't think you could. Of course, it's a mirror universe. Everything's opposite. My God. This is going to take some getting used to.
2: They said it was okay to drop by. You look wonderful.
1: So do you. That'll be all shambles.
0: Yes.
2: You made captain. You've done so well. Your own ship. Wow. I've got goosebumps.
1: So have I.
2: Let me kiss you. What are you doing?
1: I'm giving you a big wet snog with oodles of Tommy Tongue.
2: But I'm your sister.
3: Yes, of course, but I was really pleased to see you.
2: You French kissed me.
3: No, it was near Antwerp. I Belgium kissed you. I've been really ill. You're the captain's sister. Oh, my God, what a terrible dream. Oh, hi, sis. It's me, Arnie, your bro. Get your big old lumpy bum down here and give us a big hug.
2: Captain Rimmer, I am Sister Talia Garrett. Your personal spiritual advisor.
1: Sister, whoever you are. Thou smeg. Excuse me.
4: Yes?
1: I wonder, could you tell me what this is?
4: You'll need to ask the professor, then. He does all that stupid science-y brain box type stuff.
5: Somebody call?
1: Professor?
6: Yes, Captain.
1: Perhaps you could help me. What's this? It's an alkaline. Oh, yes, what's it called?
5: Cesium francolithic mixyalabidium rixi dixi doxy dexy draxa.
1: I never thought I'd ever hear you say that. Can you write it down for me?
5: Certainly. Can I have an extremely long piece of paper, my dear?
1: The antidote. I did it! Where is everyone?
7: They've repaired the machine and crossed into the mirror universe. You're the highest ranked crew member left on the ships, I suppose. That makes you captain. Congratulations, Cap.
1: Smack off.

0: can't find that the formula on that piece of paper has now turned into the formula for the virus, because you've left the mirror universe, so it's turned back into its opposite. Oh!
1: Snake, you're right. This is a disaster.
0: No, there could still be a happy ending.
1: How?
0: Remember that chocolate bar you still owe me for? You could always pay me back before you snuff it.
1: How's that a happy ending?
0: Well, it's a happy ending for me. At least my totals will tell it.
1: Why don't you smegging well smeg off, you annoying little smeggy, smeggy smegger?
0: Every dog has his day. And today's the day...

0: deliver. 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
1: Not today, matey.
0: In the
1: Remember, only the good die young.
0: That's never happened before.

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1: Ed Reardon's Week by Christopher Douglas and Andrew Nichols. Episode 6, Grandad.
2: No, I don't think we need to do under the dimplex. Now, Elgar, come here. Oh, really? Don't be such a baby. It couldn't possibly have hurt. I'm just trying to get the loose hairs off you before they attach themselves permanently to the sofa, cutting out the middleman, and, as you should know, being a great deal kinder to the planet. Have you any idea how much this is costing me in electricity? That's before we've even tackled the penumbra of dried go-cat around your bowl. I'd better do that, too. I'll be here in a minute.
3: Monday. The late Cyril Connolly was correct. There is no more somber enemy of good art than the pram in the hall. He was, of course, writing at a time before online poker and afternoon repeats of Columbo, which are even more inimical to literary creativity. But I'm sure that if I did have a pram, or indeed a hallway, then Jane Seymour's Household Hints would never have been written. What I do have, however, is a new grandson, whose mother, my daughter Ellie, has insisted on my flat being spruced up so it's no longer like, and I quote her email, a farty old tramp's doss house, Dad.
2: Doss house, indeed. That isn't how you spell squalid, either. When did that building across the road go up? Right, here they are, Elgar. Best behaviour. In fact, why don't we shut you in the bedroom? Better be on the safe side. Don't want you picking up a bug from a baby brought up in a commune or wherever it is they're living now. Yes, coming. You get this impatience from your mother. All right, mate. I'm afraid Mr. Reardon is away at the moment. He's in Colombo.
4: Yeah, it's all right. I've only got to take his telly back. He hasn't paid his rental. £6.50 a month. How big a loser do you have to be not to afford that?
2: Well, maybe he has other commitments. He's a very busy author.
4: Too busy to read his contract. 3 months arrears, back it goes.
2: Well, perhaps he didn't read his contract because it said at the top, this is the boring, small, printy stuff that nobody bothers to read, but we'd kind of like you to check it out. I mean, really.
4: There's been some service this. Looks like I've been in Afghanistan.
5: What's he been throwing at the screen?
2: Well, he's obviously been disappointed in the quality of the output, and who can blame him?
5: Yeah, library book. Fallen down behind it. Ian McEwan, Chesil Beach.
2: Possibly he threw that at Mark Commode on the Culture Show, thereby killing two birds with one stone. Or pebble, indeed. Purloined or otherwise.
4: Well overdue, this. Well, I don't hold much hope of them getting their fight.
6: Hi, Dad!
2: Oh, Ellie, hello.
5: Hey, you're a little cute one, aren't you?
6: What's going on? Oh, Dad, you're not having a TV repossessed.
5: No. He's just having his equipment upgraded.
4: Aren't you, Mr. Reardon?
2: Yes, thank you very much.
4: Yeah. And, word of the wise, if you're going plasma next time, don't chuck liquids at it.
2: I won't.
6: So when did you get the new one?
2: Oh, no rush. Anyway, it's not very good for the baby. Better off without it.
6: Oh, well, thanks a lot, Dad. I was going to settle him down in front of it for a couple of hours.
2: Oh, it is a he, then. I wasn't sure. I seem to have been kept out of the loop vis-à-vis recent family developments.
5: Hello. What's your name, then?
6: Smile.
5: I am doing. He's trying to smile back, aren't you, little chap? And he's saying, I'm not sure.
6: No, Smile's his name.
5: Of course.
6: Bill wanted to call him Freddy.
2: Well, nothing wrong with that.
6: Well, Freddy Mercury. To please his head of department. Oh, because there's a whole political thing going on at Sussex over the chair of glam rock studies.
2: I imagine so.
6: But I won, didn't I, Smiley?
2: Something of a Pyrrhic victory. Pity I couldn't have met him earlier and had my own say.
6: Well, we did invite you to his Welcome to the World party. It was on his MySpace page. And we sent you the train fare.
2: Yes, on Grand National Day, as I remember. I hardly call that responsible parenting.
6: Well, now's your chance to make up for all the time you've missed with him. Here's his bottle. He has his biscuits at 1 o'clock.
2: But, no, where will you be?
6: Leighton Buzzard. I'm going to a Florentine tumbling course.
2: Ah, good to have something to fall back on if the dream catchers aren't selling so well.
6: And it's really important you get to sleep in the afternoon.
2: Just for me, too. Is it all right if we get our heads down together for a couple of hours?
6: No, because you might need changing. So here's his back.
2: Right. Oh, that's a very big smile.
6: Oh, it means he needs doing now. Wipes are in the side pocket. Cheers! Oh.
2: Excuse me, is this your dinosaur?
7: Oh, yeah, sorry. Would have been the end of the world if that had gone. I'd have been extinct after I got home.
2: Can't see the rest of it, I'm afraid.
7: No, the legs went in the canal weeks ago, but she's still very attached to the head.
2: Snap.
7: What?
2: You seem to have similar pushchairs.
7: Oh, yeah. It's the best one I've tried. German, I think. Ah, but who cares as long as it gets us where we need to go? Masses of space underneath for supermarket shopping. Nappy sacks, too. And it hardly takes any room up in the hall when it's folded away.
3: Yes. You don't find it a bit of a lowering presence in the hall, do you? Deterrent to work.
7: Oh, this is work. It's a full-time job. Wouldn't have it any other way. Looking after this one's about the most enriching thing that's happened to me. And she's so bright.
3: Smile's pretty sharp, too. Just walking down the towpath now, he knew exactly what was going on. He could tell the swans from the bin liners. Yeah, I think he's very gifted.
7: Smile, eh? Was that your choice?
3: No, not entirely, but I'm getting used to it now.
7: Same with Rainbow. Realistically, I wouldn't have got away with Len Hutton, even if she'd been a boy. I tried for Sarah, but the boss wasn't having any of that either.
3: Of course, that's the great advantage of a name like Smile. Does for both. Suppose you might suffer a bit of teasing at school, but I don't think that'll go on for long. Not with a physique like that. Hmm.
7: How old is he exactly?
3: A few months and a bit. But he's so advanced. I imagine we'll end up having to fork out for a special school before long.
7: I think we're going to go with the local place. We've only got one salary coming in. It's a good one, but it comes expensive, all this.
3: Oh, don't tell me. I've just had to buy two lollies.
7: So, what does your missus do, then?
3: Oh, well, I'm the wage earner, actually.
7: Really? How'd you manage that?
3: I'm a writer, so I can work when I like and make the time to look after his nibs here.
7: Oh, I envy you. I'm a kept man. Still, it means I don't have to do any other work. No 12-year-old managers to worry about. No debts. Rainbow. Time we made a move.
3: Where are you off to?
7: Let's see. Monday. Waitrose. Get Mummy's supper and her economist. Then maybe have a look round Waterstones as a treat.
3: Mind if I join you?
7: Oh, not at all.
3: Might help if you took the brake off.
7: What?
3: Oh, yes. That's quite a lot easier. It's always instructive for the creative artist to inhabit different characters from time to time. In my case, a new father not in the first flush. On the other hand, the encounter with my new male mum-chum, or pop-pal, or house-homie, as they're doubtless called on dedicated websites, undermined the argument for being creative at all. Why bother working when you can be paid to sit at home doing bugger-all, stuffing yourself with Waitrose goodies? Cyril Connolly, thou shouldst be pushing a buggy along the towpath at this hour. The pram in the hall can also be a force for good, and if D.H. Lawrence and George Orwell had spilt their seed more judiciously, then they could have been wrestling with nothing more morally complex than which Rick Stein to cook tonight. True, the world would have been denied Women in Love in 1984, but on the other hand, it is anyway, judging from the asinine drivel passing itself off as classic fiction on the shelves of Waterstones.
8: Ooh, look, Rainbow, the new Ben Elton.
3: Look away, Smile.
8: Yeah, I don't think his last six or seven have been quite as good. Mind you, he's a family man too now.
3: That's no excuse. If I can do it, so can he.
8: And he's been busy working on his Queen musical. Ah, I'd love to go and see it, but obviously there's no way.
3: No doubt it'll still be running when the ice caps have melted and Rainbow's at university.
8: Let's hope so.
3: I can probably get you a ticket, actually. My son-in-law's professor of glam rock at Sussex University.
8: God! Oh, you're so in the loop. You know, I think I'll give Ben another chance. I've still got £7 in today's allowance.
3: That's right. You assert yourself, my friend. Come along, Smile. We're off to the children's section.
8: Home's abroad, me. See you again.
3: Now, the first thing you need to know, Smile, is that children's has an apostrophe between the N and the S. Learn that and you won't go far wrong. Now then, Elgar, I'd like you to meet Smile, your... Well, it's hard to say what the blood relationship is. Elgar, don't go scuttling off. He just brought up a bit of juice, that's all. It ill behoves you to point the paw of reproof in a matter of regurgitation. I merely mentioned the words go-cat. Oh, heavens, it's gone all over one of the Whistons. Immediate action called for. Now, did Jane Seymour have something to say about this? Right, hint number 254, stubborn stains. Bicarbonate of soda and Fortnum's Vichy water. I must have made that up. Tap'll do. Yes, just a minute. Ellie, what's the matter? Have you hurt your back?
6: Yeah, my own fault. Shouldn't have been attending a pantaloni squat turn straight after lunch.
3: Oh, we've all done it.
6: How's Smile been?
3: Oh, in sparkling form. We've got quite a rapport going, he and I. Do you know he threw his rubber frog at a no-smoking sign in the bookies?
6: He hasn't got a frog. Did you give him his biscuits?
3: No.
6: Why not?
3: I didn't think they were very nutritious, so I threw them away.
6: You've got crumbs in your beard.
2: Yeah, I didn't say it was an accurate throw. Now, if you don't mind, I must attend to this wet wisdom crisis.
9: Oh, dear, all over Tom Gravely.
6: Dad! That's not Smile!
2: Isn't it? You sure?
6: Yeah! Pink baby grow!
2: Oh, yes, you're right.
6: Where's my son? Dad, where is he?
2: No, just calm down, calm down.
6: Dad!
2: Retrace our steps. Ladbrokes, Threshers, Ladbrokes again.
6: Oh, come on!
2: And before that, Waterstones. Ah!
6: What?
2: That's the solution. This isn't Smile, it's Rainbow. Shouldering a different burden altogether.
6: Who the hell is Rainbow?
2: Right, we need to act very swiftly here.
6: Yeah?
2: Because for all we know, Mr. Househusband's out there sullying the boy's ears with the new Ben Elton. Come, Ellie, time for the very essence.
3: Tuesday. Fortunately, Rainbow's father was standing in the children's section with little Smile and an ashen face. This was not, as would have been perfectly understandable, at the quality of so-called books on sale, but the dread of having to explain matters later to she who must be given her Waitrose dinner. The status quo was restored, and Smile was safely strapped into the back of Ellie's car, tired but happy after his day's adventure, and, from what I could make out of his demeanour behind the Garfield sun visor, eager to reacquaint himself with his grandfather during Ellie's Module 2 clowning session next week.
6: Well, we'll see, Dad.
2: If he's going to be a regular visitor, perhaps it will have a more formal arrangement.
6: Yeah, because this one didn't work too well, did it?
2: I'll tell you what. Give me, £20 or something, and we'll call it quits for today's childcare, and I'll get some supplies in ready for next time. Or not, it's up to you. Are there any car sweeps in that tin?
6: Fiver, that's all I've got.
2: Bye-bye, Smile. Bye-bye.
3: So an up ending to the day. Moreover, the amusingly accidental switch of infants gave me a rather good idea for a work of children's fiction worthy of the name, which I duly presented to my agent.
10: Not you as well. This is what happened to my friend Sophie when she sprogged up.
2: What do you mean, Pink?
10: Her brain just turns like mashed banana. Why does everybody think they can write a kid's book?
2: Well, they clearly can't. I was in a bookshop with my grandson the other day. Well, I say bookshop, more like a rehab centre. Every single children's story on the shelves about broken homes and dysfunctional this, abusive that, drunkenness, drugs.
11: Country's gone to the dogs, you loghead hippies, blah, blah, blah.
2: Well, you make fun, but this pernicious cult of Tracy Beaker and her delinquent cohort. Whatever happened to the Secret Seven, Biggles?
10: Oh, yeah, right, Ed. Four guys in a plane swapping leather helmets.
2: Oh, don't be ridiculous. The death of innocence I'm talking about. Christopher Robin, Winnie the Pooh. You can play poo sticks anymore. It'll have to be poo syringes.
11: Now, that sounds tremendously commercial. Update Winnie the Pooh for the noughties. Get Irvin Welsh to narrate it. He's very cuddly these days.
2: Hiya, Felix. I've had a very good idea.
12: Ed Reardon and a good idea. What's wrong with that sentence?
2: Jazz.
11: Jazz and I are going out for a working lunch to discuss his next movie.
2: Oh, there'll be a next one, will there? Despite the last effort, that's 2.25 hours of my life I'll never get back.
12: What would you do with them if you had them? Nothing much, I'll bet. Come on, Felix, cab's waiting.
10: Oh, don't leave me alone with him. He's had an idea for a children's book.
11: Oh, Lord, et tu, Ed. Basement is groaning with the effluvia from clients who have recently entered into parenthood.
10: Icky stuff they think their kids will want to read. So boring. And then they keep going on at you about which bits of the Selfridges toy department they want merchandise in.
2: Well, my idea would have rather more edge to it than that.
11: It's an intolerable burden upon the agency's resources. And I'm very sorry to say that the problem won't go away until we have mandatory sterilisation for authors.
12: Cab, Felix.
11: Oh, goodness, yes. It's 12:05.
2: What it is a modern version of The Prince and the Pauper.
12: What?
2: I imagine the publishers would want to call it something like The Toff and the Chav, but I'm sure Mark Twain wouldn't mind.
10: Oh, we'd have to check that.
2: He's been dead nearly 100 years, Payne.
10: Oh, great! Result!
12: You know, Ed, for once in your life, you've come up with something that's not totally ludicrous.
2: Thank you, Jazz. High praise coming from the director of Young Godzilla.
12: Why don't you draft a couple of dozen pages of treatment, then we'll have a drink when I get back from lunch.
2: No, this is going to be a proper children's novel.
11: Well, Ed, you do whatever it is you have to do. Now, come along, Jazz.
10: Specs, Felix, or you won't be able to see your starter.
11: Oh, thank you, Ping. Someone in this literary agency talking sense at last. Novel.
3: I'm afraid the limousine's broken down, sire, said the chauffeur to the prince, so we'll be late for the banquet. But you wait in this lay-by on the edge of the forest while I walk back to that filling station and buy some... smoked salmon. Very well, said the prince. One will listen to one's iPod. Or should that be one pod? No, that's a bit over their heads. I wonder how much the children's laureate gets paid. Google. Children's laureate money. No. Try poet laureate. Blimey. $35,000 and a barrel of sherry from the people of Spain. Just for writing rubbish about the royals. You are so gracious. Your palace is spacious. How many bottles in a barrel? 700? Even if the children's laureate only gets half that, it's still... 350 bottles of sherry, Elgar. I mean, that'll see us past Christmas. Right. Suddenly, there was a sinister knock on the car window. Eerie.
13: Just a minute. Coming.
10: Hi, Dad.
13: Ellie? Hello, Smile. Wasn't expecting you till tomorrow. Still, I expect we can find something to do, eh? Pop for lunch, and I'll read you my new story.
14: Hi, Ed. How's it going?
13: Hello.
3: Enter, like the exorcist in the film of the same name, the priest, in the shape of Ellie's stepfather, the Reverend Tim. My former wife Janet is a remarkable woman in many ways, always liable to do the unpredictable, like changing the locks with almost no provocation, and moving to Cornwall without telling me. But her most bewildering course of action yet, as I referred to it in the good luck telegram I sent on their wedding day, was to throw in her lot with the way-faced beanpole streak of communion wine who proceeded to make himself comfortable and slurp my tea as he contemplated his next diabolical move.
14: Lovely. That hit the spot.
13: Good.
14: Okay if I put the cup down on this pile of newspapers?
13: The other pile, if you don't mind. I haven't read those yet.
14: Oh.
13: Yes, you are a lucky boy, Smile. Two grandads in the same room. One of them real.
6: One who remembers his birthday.
13: So, you're just dropping in on the way to a synod or something? Incorporating Sharia law into the flower-arranging rota?
14: That's a good one. Now, actually, it's you we've come to see, Ed. We thought it would be nice to have a bit of a chat about your future.
6: We've had a family powwow.
13: Oh, literally, no doubt, in an authentic Indian teepee at Glastonbury.
14: No, Café Rouge, actually. We didn't have time at Glastonbury. It was such a blast this year.
13: So I believe, from the television, which showed nothing else from 8 o'clock in the morning till midnight.
6: But you still haven't got a new telly yet.
13: No, as I say, I've got all these papers to read.
6: Here's the thing, Dad.
13: Oh, yes, the thing. I can't wait to be enlightened by the thing. What's the thing this week, pray?
14: This, actually.
13: Sheltered housing for the distressed and disadvantaged. What, are you collecting money for this? I'm afraid charitable donations will have to take their place in the queue.
6: No, Dad, we thought you might like to live in Charterhouse Court.
13: These are almshouses.
14: That's such an old-fashioned term, I always think. It conjures up a picture of Maundy money and butts of Malmsey.
13: Well, attractive as you make it sound.
14: Well, that is absolutely not what Your Sunset Years, all one word, .org is about. I wouldn't have got involved if it was.
13: So you're trying to inflict your charity on me?
6: We don't think you can be trusted anymore to look after yourself. I mean, you lost Smile. Your flat's a health hazard. Next thing, you'll be leaving the gas on.
13: Oh, there's no danger of that. They cut it off last week.
6: And you can't pay your bills either.
14: Please have a look at the literature, Ed, because I might be able to pull a few strings.
13: Oh, you mean by having a word with the big man upstairs?
6: They're all bungalows, Dad. There aren't any stairs.
14: And it gets better. They allow pets, so you could take Puss with you.
13: His name's Elgar, not Puss. It's like calling Jesus Mr. Happy. Which they no doubt do on Wednesday nights down at the Charterhouse Court.
14: It's completely non-denominational, and the family would be more than willing to set up a direct debit to pay those, awkward little bills of yours.
13: I believe this is what's called an intervention. It's one step away from sectioning.
14: Well, obviously, we didn't want to go down that route.
6: But Mum did mention it. And it'd be somewhere clean and safe for Smile to visit you.
14: Yes, and that'd be nice, wouldn't it, Smile?
13: Oh, look what he's done. 'Tis like the Exorcist, after all.
3: Thursday. I did, of course, offer the Reverend Tim the services of my bathroom to clean the strained vegetable off his face and dog collar, but he chose to spurn my charity, preferring the public conveniences down the road, which I admit I've been obliged to use myself, following a recent altercation with a plumber over the precise interpretation of settlement within 30 days. It so happens that the conveniences are adjacent to Charterhouse Court, so I took the opportunity to have a recce, as we say in the business, on the way to my creative writing class, where I presented my latest work in progress.
15: You've lost me a bit there, Mr. Reardon. How come the chauffeur thinks it's the Prince when the other youngster's got a hoodie on?
16: He's wearing a Prince's iPod and the boys look identical.
17: Are they related then, the rich one and the poor one?
16: No.
17: Well, why not? What's your backstory?
18: Backstory is it's been done about 200 times already and a lot better. Errol Flynn, that was a good one.
15: You need to go back and think about it.
17: Do some work instead of mooching round town all day. I saw you round those almshouses, peering in one at windows, counting the satellite dishes.
16: I was doing some research into the pauper side of the story.
15: You don't want to get too close to that place. Go into Charterhouse Court and you don't come out until it's feet first.
18: You do if they catch you working. Double quick. Bloke I knew, he'd got one of them houses and he was still a plumber on the sly. Put my outside tap in. Did the whole road. Someone snitched on him.
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1: ...with its many slings and arrows which continue to pierce my flesh in a manner that would tempt even St. Sebastian himself to put his name down for an almshouse with a built-in cat flap.
2: Hello?
3: Oh, hi, Ed. Just wondering how, what's it called, The Prince and the Povo's going?
2: Well, it's progressing, though not under that title. I was thinking more along the lines of Wills and Wayne.
3: Yeah, whatever. Thing is, Jazz is gagging for a treatment.
2: Is he prepared to pay for it?
3: No, we're all working for nothing at this stage.
2: Oh, poor us. It's a stage that seems to get longer by the day.
3: But he's going to Tesco's next week.
2: More fool him. He wants to get himself down to AFTA.
3: No, their movie division. They're going into film production now, and this would be right up their street.
2: Or their aisle, indeed. I can see a Prince and the Pauper range of ready meals. A tray of oven chips with a little sachet of foie gras on the side, like

0: those yoghurts with corners on. Hello? No, gone.
1: Haven't gone, Ed. No. I'm putting a copyright tag on this phone call right now. That idea is so brilliant. That's why you're a writer, and that's why you're going to do this treatment by Monday morning.
0: Once upon a time, Ping, there was a writer who worked for over 30 years for practically nothing. He put up with broken promises, discourtesies that wouldn't be tolerated in any other workplace, and such fees that did come his way were not only nugatory, but up to 8 months late.
1: Shall I just give you Jazz's new mobile number? Would that be easier?
0: No, because he's mistaken if he thinks he can take advantage of my good nature any longer. Because it's not going to be a movie, which I shall tell him when I see him at the christening on Sunday.
1: Oh, no, not another kid Jazz hasn't told us about.
2: Morning, Grandad. You're dressing the part. Have you come on from a Wurzel Gummidge convention?
0: At least I'm wearing a suit.
2: Yes, but this was a gift from Nicole Kidman.
0: And I'm wearing socks.
2: Pity they don't quite match. That's always a giveaway with sandals. Now, I've been thinking about this movie by Jazz Mylvain about the Prince and the Pauper, which I do think is a very strong idea.
0: Well, yeah, it's strong enough to withstand being made every other year for the last 100.
2: So, it's tried and tested. The market research has been done. It can't fail, even with you on board. But you're right, let's put an original spin on it.
0: Oh, don't tell me, they're both superheroes.
2: Nearly, but they don't know it. They both have undiscovered superpowers, and one day, Christmas Eve, adds a bit of pathos, one of them swept out to sea.
0: So now it's the Prince and the Pauper.
2: Doesn't have to be the poor kid, the rich one could be the prince of an underwater kingdom. I think we're there.
3: Hi, Dad. Hello, Joe.
2: Ah, my favourite goddaughter.
0: Where's Smile?
3: Oh, he's with his father. Bill singing We Are the Champions to him to get him in the right mood.
2: Ah, right, I'm going to get a good seat. I need to sit down anyway, because I'm dizzy at the thought of all the money you and I are going to make, Edmil China.
0: Get thee behind me, Satan. Actually, no, don't. I'd rather not turn around to say peace be with you and be forced to shake your hand.
2: Satan! Bring him in at the start of Act Two. Ricky Gervais owes me once.
3: Why are you talking to him, Dan?
0: Oh, the band's got a gig next week. We were just talking through the running order.
3: No, you weren't. But we've agreed that you're going to give up writing, which is a total waste of time, and take up the place in Charterhouse Court.
0: No, we agreed that I'd think about it, which is what I will set myself to doing.
3: When?
0: In due course. Shouldn't we be going in? I'm sure I heard Tim tuning up his marimbas.
3: Dad, whatever job Jazz is trying to get you to do, it's going to go wrong. It'll be just like all the other jobs. You'll end up with about 250 quid if you're lucky. They'll get somebody else to do it. Jazz will shaft you and you'll be back where you started. Is that what you want?
0: Oh, well, what goes around comes around, I suppose.
3: No, Dad, as far as you're concerned, it's gone around and it's stuck round the back.
0: Having a smoke. Now, there's an idea. Just time for a pipe before the ceremony, I think.
3: Dad, stop running away and face up to reality.
4: Ah, hello, welcome, Ed. You're looking very spruce.
0: Now, tell me, Tim, did you paint that big yellow sign saying time to download the Lord all by yourself?
3: Shut up, Dad. Tim, is Smile okay?
4: Yes, and joyous news. The little fellow's just said his first word.
3: Oh, wow! What was it?
4: Well, it was more an utterance, really. I don't know if there's a comment on the prayer I've composed for
3: what
4: him.
3: What did he say?
4: Well, it sounded like sheer asininity.
0: Really? Oh, I look forward to seeing more of this infant prodigy.
3: That can always be arranged, Dad.
4: So, Ed, have you reached a decision on Charterhouse Court?
0: Yes. Yes, I think I have.
5: Ed Reardon's Week starred Christopher Douglas with Nicholas Bolton, Stephanie Cole, Lisa Coleman, John Fortune, Philip Jackson, Rita May, Barunka O'Shaughnessy, Dan Tetzel, Kim Wall and Jeffrey Whitehead. It was written by Christopher Douglas and Andrew Nichols. The producer was...

Inside every Cape plum, there's a nice clean stone asking to be let out. There's a very sweet sound to Cape plums when you have them for afters.

0: aftershave with After Effects.
1: I hope you're not hungry, dear Henry, dear Henry. I've just burnt the roast and I've ruined the spuds.
2: Well, that's a nice thing, isn't it? After I've been working...
1: Henry, I've got me secret supply.
2: You don't mean...
1: Polo mints.
2: Yum, yum.
3: Once upon a time there was an engineer. Choo-choo Charlie was his name, we hear. He had an engine and he sure had fun. He used good and plenty candy to make the train run.
4: Charlie says, love my good and plenty. Charlie says, really rings the bell. Charlie says, love my good and plenty. Don't know any other candy that I love so well.
5: Another color with city dirt?
6: 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Concentrates where powders can't. Right on the dirt.
7: Even on city dirt.
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10: Jeremy Hardy speaks to the nation. A series of lectures in which round-the-world yachtswoman and priest Jeremy Hardy gives a live audience the chance to sit still and hold their water for 30 minutes. In this program, Mr. Hardy explains how to work.
11: Good evening. In tonight's program, I shall not only be talking about work, I shall actually be providing work for my two loyal and sexually harassed assistants, Debbie Isett and Gordon Kennedy.
12: Hello. Hello.
11: Now, Gordon, would you describe your feelings at having been provided by me with an evening's work as one of extreme gratitude, or do you regard the work as simply yours as of right?
13: Well, neither really, Jeremy. You see, we're all, in fact, self-employed people working out a contract to provide a service, and with our earnings coming indirectly from the license payer. It's not a relationship in which you are entrepreneur and we are workers, but rather that we're all petit bourgeois.
11: And to think I found you working as a waitress in a cocktail bar. Now, Debbie, you're not only an actor, but a director and writer. Do you not feel that the fact that you are ludicrously overqualified for this job means that you are doing some ambitious Oxbridge ingenue out of the first step in what would have been a cakewalk into TV, West End theatre and movies?
12: Well, let's hope so. But, Jeremy, you've got your own radio series, yeah?
11: Yeah.
12: Well, does that mean you're entitled to an Oxbridge degree, or does it only work the other way around?
11: I'm not sure, but it'd be nice. Not many people in midlife have time to study for a degree, so let's hope Lord Archer is using his opportunity to get one after all. Only his jail were in Oxford. Although some people say that prison is a college of crime, which makes him overqualified already. Anyway, enough of this idle chatter, and on with the programme. As I've suggested, if we treat the programme as an economic model, I could say I have created two jobs. This is something we say when a company builds a new factory, that they have created jobs. However, when they close down and ship out 2 years later, taking a massive government subsidy with them, they have not destroyed the jobs. The jobs have merely been lost, mislaid somehow as the company was packing. This way of looking at the world sees the world through the eyes of the employer. It means you think wealth is created not by the person who does the work, but by the person who hires them. We say Henry Ford made cars. Brunel built bridges. We say Jeffrey Archer is an absolute tosser. When in fact... In fact, he's always got someone in to do it for him. That's what a person does when they are money rich and time poor. And Jeffrey Archer could never have enough time, as far as I'm concerned. But I digress. My point is that those who extract work from others are praised as though they had done it themselves. I wonder if slave owners moaned about executive stress and praised themselves for creating hundreds of positions, the positions being very close together, chained up on ships. What slavery shows us is that employers will try to get away with paying as little as possible, nothing being the optimum. It's interesting that European racist stereotypes about Africans were invented to justify slavery only when abolitionists became active in opposing it. The Romans had used slaves, but had an equal opportunities policy. They captured people of any race, colour, gender, or sexual orientation whenever they won a battle. It was a case of you lost, so now you have to work in a Gap toga factory. It was only when the morality of owning people was questioned that a pseudo-scientific justification was cobbled together. I'm surprised that there are not scientists today telling us that the Geordie and the Glaswegian have call centre genes, giving them an innate ability to have no home life and not need the toilet during working hours. Call centres are the dark, satanic mills of the future. The work is long, uncomfortable, tedious and degrading.
12: Hello? Just a second. It's for you, Jeremy.
11: Hello?
7: Hello, Mr. Hardy. This is Angus from BT calling. We're just putting in a courtesy call because you happen to be in the Glasgow area at the moment, and we wondered whether you'll be needing any more friends and family at all.
11: No, I'm fine. I've got quite a large family.
7: Would you not like an auntie? We've got an offer of an old dear in Kirkcudbury. She's very sweet. You wouldn't have to remember her birthday. If you could just give her a ring once a week for an hour or so at peak rate, just to check up she's okay and just keep her talking.
11: Can I think about it?
7: Well, I'll need to sign you up now or she's going to die.
11: Okay, fine.
7: Okay, I've arranged that for you. You do understand that's Kirkcudbury, Illinois.
11: Yes, fine. Bye. I spend a great deal of time fielding calls from BT. Because I am actually one of their customers, I grudgingly accept this as part of the service I offer them. Perhaps if I were more proactive, I'd phone them to tell them how they could save me money. I could call during unsocial hours because call centres are open around the clock. I know this because earlier this year I had to fill in a passport application for my daughter, which meant I needed online support. Despite this being at a time when a humane employer would be shutting up shop, a succession of people with Belfast accents took calls from me about every section of the form. Finally, it occurred to me that I was in all probability calling Belfast. I wondered at the thinking behind citing an office dealing with nationality questions in another country. But I'm sure the work is welcome. Belfast has high unemployment, especially among Catholics, and call centre work can suit working mothers. They can do the night shift and be home in time to shield their kids from blast bombs on the way to school. I digress. Because I have never found a call centre unstaffed, a policy that might usefully be taken up by an emergency service such as the police, I reckon I could fairly call BT at 11 p.m. on a school night and tell them the news about my special offers.
7: BT, Angus speaking.
11: Hello, Angus. I'm just ringing to tell you about some of my cost-saving ideas. For example, did you know I could save money on my phone bill by not paying it? Oh, sorry. Sorry, can you call me back?
7: Hey, what?
11: Hello?
7: Hello, this is Angus from BT.
11: Oh, hi, Angus. Sorry about that. I was just saving myself some money. Now, let me tell you how you can save money. Don't respond to cold calls about digital TV, because it's crap. And don't get call waiting, because it only serves to offend people. All right, I better go. Call me. Call waiting is an appalling idea. How crushing it is to hear the words...
14: The person you're calling knows you are waiting. Please hold the line.
11: Followed shortly afterwards by...
14: The person you are calling is unavailable. Please try later.
11: I would suggest a more direct letdown, such as...
14: The person you are calling knows you are waiting, but doesn't care. He's busy. Can't you understand that? Please do not call again unless you wish to become the subject of a restraining order.
11: Now that I'm fired up, I know how to approach all the people who ring to save me money without being rude to them. Before they even ask me if I've got home contents insurance, I'll interject. Do you know how you can save money and your home life by joining a union and demanding proper pay and working hours? Or maybe I'll say, look, the only reason you know my name is the bloody supermarket sold you my phone number because I have a reward card. And if the supermarket really wanted to save people money, they could stop arsing around with plastic cards and reduce prices or turn a blind eye when old people nick cat food. And instead of ringing me to tell me my insurance company is charging me too much, why don't you ring them? They might listen to you. You're in the same line of business. Basically, I don't have time for this. I've got washing to do and 41 channels I can't even get through of an evening. I do my bargain hunting in charity shops, and the thought of shopping around for good value insurance policies depresses me so much I'd rather be dead. Nothing personal, love. I'm not having a go at you.
13: Hello? Oh, Jeremy, it's for you.
11: Oh, God. Hello?
14: Hello, Mr. Hardy. This is Teresa from Loan Sharks UK. We're wondering if you'd like to consolidate all your debts into one easily endurable monthly beating.
11: Could you call me back?
14: Would that be our pleasant salesperson ring back service or anonymous menacing midnight payphone service?
11: Well, I don't owe you anything yet.
14: I'll put you down for menacing then. Thank you for answering, Mr. Hardy. You have been charged for this call. Goodbye.
11: I could say that people ringing me from call centres is the reason I never get anything done. But the fact is, I am ill-placed to lecture about work because I've never had a job in my life. The closest was 1 week as a car park attendant at the Farnborough International Air Show. That experience taught me one valuable lesson. It's not an air show at all. It's an arms fair with a Red Arrows display team and an old Lancaster bomber providing cover. The enthusiasts pulling up in bulletproof Rolls Royces are not armed with questions like, "So, what was the difference in wingspan between the Sopwith Camel and the Sopwith Pup?" But rather, "How many people can I kill with one of those?" I shouldn't complain because business is business. For example, as a mark of respect for those killed in the World Trade Center, the arms fair in Docklands carried on all that day without pause. And Farnborough International provided me with the only proper work I've ever done. If I'm pressed for a job description, I say writer and broadcaster because it sounds grown up. Humorist sounds like a very slightly amusing person whose reminiscences of things they've only just done fill up the pages of free magazines on planes. And writer and performer sounds like one of those out-of-work actors who survive on an Arts Council grant doing a one-man show about the letters of Keats. When I say comedian, I receive tremendous praise. People say, "God, that must take some guts. I couldn't do it." Then I ask them what they do, and it's clearing landmines. Now, Debbie, as well as being an actor, you're also a writer and director of plays and films. And yet, you're very much a woman. What would you say is the most difficult part of your career?
12: Well, as a busy working mum, I need a conditioner I can rely on and a pelvic floor exercise that gives me the control I need not to wet myself when I run up the stairs.
11: Ah, the ladies and their cunning feminine wiles. Gordon, you run a successful production company and yet still manage to stay fresh, dry and dandruff-free for the woman in your life. As a working father, do you still have time for your children?
13: Well, I try to make sure I put them to bed at least once a week.
11: What happens on the other nights?
13: Well, they get really tired.
11: Debbie and Gordon, many thanks. There was a time when it was predicted that by now we'd all be working less and have much more leisure time. We used to say, "Isn't it funny how we ask each other what we do and only mean what work we do?" The reason for that becomes obvious if you've ever asked anyone about their hobbies, which is one of the few ways of getting a more boring answer than by asking them about their job. At least when people talk about their work, they're likely to moan, to downplay its validity, and apologise for boring you. When they talk about their leisure activities, they try to enlist you in their obsessive-compulsive disorder. So, how many humming tops have you got?
15: 749.
11: Blimey, how'd you get around to playing with all them?
15: They're not toys. In ancient Ecuador, they were used as weapons of war. Take a look at this baby.
11: Oh, yeah. Oh, look, Caroline's got her holiday snaps out. Hi, Caroline. They look interesting.
16: Yes, it was the best creative whittling summer school we've ever done. This is the compound where we ate and slept and spent the day. The sea was crystal clear, but you couldn't really see it over the wall. But the compound was wonderful. It's got on-site security, so we were all completely safe from ourselves.
11: Right, what with the knives, I suppose?
16: Oh, dear. You're some way behind contemporary whittling thinking. Western whittling uses knives. We use positive energy.
11: Well, how'd you get a point on the stick?
16: There is no point. In a way, that's the point.
11: Oh, look! Stuart's demonstrating another spinning top.
15: And this little beauty's the daddy of them all, the Paraguayan death top.
11: Oh, good, the slides are starting. And people complain when I talk about my bowel movements, but feel perfectly entitled to subject the world to details of their exercise regime. Look, exercise is as normal, natural and healthy as masturbation, but I don't want to hear about it and I don't want to see you do it in the park. People talk about how many sit-ups they do, but they can't just say, "I do 100. They have to say, "I do 100 reps. Reps meaning repetitions. Surely if you do more than one of something, repetition is implicit. Why go to the trouble of inventing an abbreviation for a word you didn't need to use? Why torture yourself and those around you by pointing out that by doing something more than once, you're repeating it repeatedly? People explaining their job don't say, "Well, I go to work on a Monday, and over the course of a week, I do 5 reps of that."

0: So when someone asks what I do, I have implicitly failed. It must be terrible to be Davina McCall and for someone to ask what you do. How can you say I'm a celebrity after that? I'm not here.
1: It's a fax.
0: Oh, who's it from?
2: It's from Jenny Tremaine Associates. They're a talent agency. It says, Dear reward card holder, our computer has selected you as someone who in all probability has no regard for the talent of Davina McCall. It goes on, it might help you to know that Davina is a classically trained presenter with a range of auto-cue skills suited to both game shows and corporate events. She can talk and move at the same time and has featured in bra-showing roles in coffee table self-pleasuring men's magazines such as Onan and Genital Quarterly, alongside babes such as that one who was in that film that had a theatrical release and one of the blonde ones off Hollyoaks. Unless we receive a written undertaking from you not to repeat any doubts that you may have about our client's entitlement to extreme wealth, we shall be forced to advise her to do a tearful interview about something to increase her likability.
0: Blimey, these people mean business. By the way, what is a theatrical release?
1: It's like a big tantrum.
0: Oh. Presenting is a funny sort of activity, best left to animals in nature films. So let's move on. Work can be used as a form of punishment. Slave labour can be a tool of political oppression, as well as a way of keeping us in trainers. People entering Nazi labour camps were met with the slogan Arbeit macht frei, telling them that work would make them free. Certainly a number of famous German companies have never had so many free workers since. Even today there are plans to make refugees in British detention camps work for £2.72 a day. Enough to buy a book of stamps and still have enough change left over to use a phone box in the past. Staff won't be allowed to overwork prisoners, but will be allowed to work them over, especially if they complain about the wages. In fact, work is widely seen as an obligation. The right use work as a way of discriminating between the deserving and the undeserving, except when it comes to the rich, for whom the sheer burden of owning money is considered effort enough. Conservatives never complain that Richard Branson is poncing about in a balloon when he should be in the office or running hysterically down the length of a train shouting, "Does anyone on board know anything about trains?" Liberals see him as some kind of philanthropic employer in a classless society because he doesn't wear a tie, let alone a wing collar. Moreover, a lot is said about the need for people to work, but very little is said about the point of what they do. This is partly the legacy of the famous 20th century political economist John Maynard Keynes. For Keynesians, am I boring you? The point of work was to pay wages which would boost demand, so it was better for a man to be paid to dig a hole and fill it in again than to be idle. But if a person's job doesn't increase the sum of human happiness, why not pay him to do nothing? Phil Collins, for example. Shouldn't we treat him as the world's carol singer and just give him some money to go away? Trouble is, it would cost us too much to pay him off. Now, you might say he earns his money because he's in demand, but economic success has less to do with what the public demand than what the public are relentlessly supplied with. The whole economy is geared not to what needs doing, but what needs selling. First, we're sold high-calorie food, then the same people sell us low-calorie food. We're told about 100 miracle diets and 1,000 miracle products, but never told just stop stuffing your face, you fat bastards. And the law of demand and supply means that as the demand for jobs increases, so does the supply of heroin. No one starts out in life thinking they want to be a junkie, eat Utterly Butterly, or listen to Phil Collins. Capitalism wears them down.
2: Oh, here we go.
0: What's it say, Gordy?
3: As finance ministers in the G8 group of leading industrial countries, may we say how appalled we are at your cheap jibes at Phil Collins. We at the G8 are all big fan of Phil's, and in the words of TV inquisitive man Chris Tarrant, he's a really nice guy. His charity work takes the heat off us, and furthermore, many of the heads of developing countries welcome the spread of utterly bland, mind-numbing mediocrity across the globe, as it means they don't have to spend as much on water cannon.
0: I suppose I shouldn't single out the work of Phil Collins. Much of what passes for highbrow entertainment is equally mediocre. Just because you've met Melvin Bragg, it doesn't mean you're an artist. A true artist is someone who won't be popular until he's dead, like Jeffrey Archer. Actually, the person who really annoys me is Michael Ignatieff. How do you get to be introduced as a thinker? What does he think the rest of us do? Just follow blind instinct.

0: We don't think at all. We just fly south for the winter. But as I say, the question of which jobs are worth doing is subjective. Because people on the left tend to talk of work as a right, whenever they question any human activity, they're accused of endangering jobs. If anyone casts doubts on the social usefulness of cluster bombs, instruments of torture, or cruelty to animals, they are cast as employment-hating killjoys. I'm sure that orange marching bands could tell us that all kinds of related trades depend on them. Drum fitters, sash weavers, and pipe bomb packers are all connected. The point surely is that it isn't always best to defend an occupation. Although defending an occupation is the essence of orangism, but that's not what I mean. What I mean is that we need to reorganise our economy so that people can work doing things that are socially useful. Then no one would have to go door to door asking if you want your milk supplied by British Gas. No one would have to reprocess nuclear waste, and no one would have to work in a Sunny Delight factory. Moreover, people who say the left are endangering jobs can fall very silent on the subject of unemployment. Under Thatcherism, British industry was abolished. The nation then became gripped by the idea that we were a sort of post-work society, as though there was nothing needing doing. It was said the working class no longer existed. The bins were secretly emptied by creatures of the night, vampire Oompa Loompas living underground. And the rest of us could all just sell services to one another, but not useful services. The word consultant has ceased to mean an overpaid and slightly pissed surgeon who spends most of his time moonlighting in private hospitals, and has come to denote anybody who advises others. The middle class seems now to be made up mostly of people who can explain their job in great detail and leave one asking, so what do you actually do? Anyway, Caroline, enough hobby talk. Tell me what you do when you're not whittling.
1: Well, basically, I work for a PR consultancy advising personnel staff in the financial services sector on ways of empowering legal and accounting staff to learn the interpersonal skills of cascading information on presentation to those who provide investment advice to hoteliers in the conference sector on the best way of supplying hookers to foreign clients.
0: Since so many jobs in themselves do absolutely nothing to make the world a better place, why should we resent people who live on welfare instead of by work? And why should we begrudge the small handouts given to them when we look at the billions given away to the private sector in partnership schemes? We give thousands of pounds to consultancy firms to say, tricky one. I know, give the contract to us. Capitalists receive so many state benefits, the rest of us are entitled to demand that they be humiliated by DSS officers from time to time. Balfour Beatty should be made to attend restart interviews. To think we actually give public money to these people to lay tracks for trains. A company that doesn't know paper over the cracks is just an expression. We also bankroll exports, especially of arms, by giving export credit guarantees. And of course, arms are often made by big electronics firms, and big electronics firms also supply the government with computers that don't work. Computers are like markets and trains. Privately operated, they tend to crash. But all the main parties believe in throwing public money at these corporations. Let's listen to the commentary on this free government information video explaining the logic behind corporate welfare.
2: Hello, I'm Ray Theon, Chief Executive of Marchant D'Eth Electronics Systems.
1: And I'm Hilary Packett, Junior Underling and Token Bint at the Department of Subsidy.
2: No matter how business people try to help themselves, there will always be some who, through no fault of their own, will have to look to the government for help.
1: And it's very easy to point the finger and say how much money government departments have spent on useless computers. But many computers are unable to work. That's why hundreds of millions of pounds are paid out to electronics firms so that they can acquire the skills to get their products working.
2: Or even better, put them in skips and replace them with new ones that don't work either.
1: And you know, in our country today, we produce far more weapons than we can possibly eat. If the government didn't subsidise exports, producers would either have to sell arms off cheaply to pensioners or invite peace protesters to humanely destroy them.
2: Imagine the heartbreak of a British aerospace executive having to walk out onto the tarmac, look squarely at the jets he's raised from parts, and then shoot them.
1: Instead, those jets, thanks to government rescue plans, were released to fly free over the Timorese countryside, safe from predators and probably the UN.
2: The arms trade, dropping cluster bombs, whatever the weather.
0: Executive relief used to be a hand job in a motel. Now it's a fundraising drive to provide share options for the hard-pressed company director. And whereas the Tories used privatisation to vandalise essential services, the scary thing about New Labour is they actually seem to believe these people are good at running stuff. Workers know that with private schemes, their conditions will be undermined, the quality of service will suffer, and that they will get the blame for whatever goes wrong. Whenever there's a train crash, right-wing papers line up to blame the driver, as though somehow he's someone who wouldn't care about safety, the feckless working-class idler, sitting around all day, every day, right up the front end of the train. Why would he care whether it crashes or not? But the public do seem to be moving leftward consistently on the matter of privatisation. I suspect that many rail passengers would prefer the old...
3: This channel is currently offline for essential maintenance and will be back as soon as possible. Please check back soon.

0: That you get 10 years for grievous bodily harm. I do the 10 years. That's a bit different, ain't it?
1: Yes, indeed, it's true. Yes, Mrs. It is. Tell me, all this was taking place at 10:30 in the evening, at the witching hour when the burglar is cooing to his mate.
0: Now, look here, mister. 40 words or 40 words where I come from. A bloke once lost 3 front teeth for being salty to me.
1: I'm sorry, mister. I'm sorry. I shouldn't have said that, but please forgive me. Now, I must know where you were, you know, exactly where you were geographically at 10:30 in the evening when all these things were happening.
0: I wasn't there.
1: I understand that. But where were you?
0: Let's say I was at home watching television.
1: Good. Now, what did you see?
0: Dixon of Dock Green.
1: Try again, Mr. Smith. I happen to know that Dixon of Dock Green isn't shown at that time of night.
0: Lucky you spotted it.
1: Look. Now, if you were at home, wasn't your wife there too?
0: She was asleep.
1: How do you know?
0: Because she was snoring.
1: You remember that at 10:30 p.m. on the 28th of June last, you heard your wife snoring?
0: I said so, didn't I?
1: Well, I know you said so, Mrs. Smith, but is it true?
0: You told me a better one.
1: Certainly not. It's not for me to make up a case for you, but to put forward your case to the best of my ability. Do you know, Mrs. Smith, I'm beginning to think that you were there at the time.
0: Well, you're wrong, see? I'd have pleaded guilty if I had been. This is the first time I've said not guilty.
1: Really? Yes, you've got a point there, Miss. I wonder if it's worthwhile bringing in your previous convictions and saying that you've always pleaded guilty.
0: What? 3 grievous bodily harms? 8 burglaries? 6 assaults with intent to evade arrest? What do you think a jury will say to that?
1: Well, my job is to get you off, whatever you think.
0: You said if I was innocent, you'd get me off. What's the good of saying it if you think I'm guilty? You do, don't you?
1: Well, if you press me, as a matter of fact, at the moment, yes, I do.
0: That's where you're wrong, mister, because I'm not.
1: Well, in that case, if you could tell me where you were when all these things happened, I might, well, it might change my mind.
2: Come in. Oh, hello, my dear fella. What can I do for Roger Thursby this afternoon?
1: Well, I'm so sorry to trouble you, Grimes, but I'm appearing for an old lag who says he's not guilty this time.
2: Yeah, they all say that, my dear fella.
1: But this one doesn't. He says he's always pleaded guilty till now.
2: Oh, well, the same sort of crime?
1: Exactly. Burglary, assault, grievous bodily harm, and all the rest of it.
2: Well, my dear fella, if you were the jury, and the witnesses identified the prisoner as doing all the things you've mentioned, and you knew that he'd done similar things in the past, would you believe him when he said he hadn't done a mistake?
1: That's what Mr. Smith said.
2: Well, who's Mr. Smith?
1: My client.
2: Oh, well, he seemed a sensible fellow.

0: going to get caught for?
1: He didn't hit them hard enough, I suppose.
2: But I can't help feeling that he might be innocent this time. Why should he plead not guilty for the only time in his life?
3: Well, but if he pleads guilty, he's bound to go down for a long stretch. If he pleads not guilty, there's always a chance.
2: But if he pleaded guilty, he might get a little taken off for doing that.
3: It is record, my dear fellow. Don't you believe it? Sort of an alibi, is he?
2: He doesn't talk about it very much.
3: Yeah, I'm not surprised, my dear fellow. Where was he at the time?
2: He says he was at home.
3: Well, he'd call his wife to say so. If she's still got his last baby in arms, let her hold it while she's in the witness box. That might do a bit of good.
2: Yeah, but you see, he said his wife was asleep at the time.
3: It's an odd case, as a matter of fact, my dear fellow.
2: Well, why do you say that?
3: Well, because usually the wife comes and backs up the alibi, and she obviously won't hear. Now, that's why he says she was asleep. Now, if you ask me, my dear fellow, I don't think he was at home. But why doesn't he want to say where he was, eh? Perhaps he was out with a girlfriend, eh? That's your best chance, my dear fellow. Now, look, you see if he was out with a girlfriend.
2: Oh, good heavens, look at the time.
3: What's the matter, my dear fellow? You've got plenty of time. The case can't possibly come on till after the weekend.
2: No, it's not that, Grimes. It's the girlfriend.
3: Smith's girlfriend?
2: No, mine. My fiancée, Sally Mannering. She's been away for 3 weeks, and she's due back any minute. I think you must go, Grimes. Thanks for the tip about the alibi.
3: Canoodling again.
2: Sally, darling.
4: Hello, Roger.
2: Oh, Sally, I must kiss you.
4: Very well, Roger. Enough.
2: What? Well, it may be enough for you, but it's not for me.
4: It'll have to be. Now sit down, Roger, and listen to me. I've something very serious to say to you.
2: I can explain everything.
4: What?
2: About Hampstead Heath.
4: I'm not talking about that.
2: What?
4: I don't want to hear another word about it. As far as I'm concerned, the whole incident is closed. I know your mother only told me about it because she wanted to make trouble between us. For some reason, she seems to prefer Joy to me.
2: I know. Isn't it a pity I don't take after her?
4: What?
2: What? Isn't it a good thing I don't? So even if I did, it wouldn't make any difference. Joy's going away.
4: I know. Her uncle's taking her on a world cruise.
2: How on earth did you know that?
4: It's no secret. We have mutual girlfriends. Gossip, pass it.
2: But you've been in Scotland.
4: There are telephones, Roger.
2: Oh, yes, so there are. Yes, of course. I suppose you also know Joy is giving a farewell party?
4: I do.
2: And you wouldn't hear of me going?
4: I wouldn't.
2: Then I'd better not go.
4: If you do go, Roger, our engagement is finished.
2: You can't mean that.
4: I can, and I do. When I was away, I could just about understand your seeing Joy once or twice.
2: It was more than once or twice.
4: What did you say?
2: What? Nothing, nothing. Go on, what were you saying?
4: What I've been trying to say is we can get married as soon as you like.
2: What? Now? How?
4: Thanks to Uncle Eric.
2: Oh, good old Uncle Eric. Going to fork out, is he?
4: No, Roger. But he happens to be chairman of Scottish Consolidated Industries Limited. And he's prepared to give you a job in his legal department.
2: But I don't want it.
4: You want to marry me, don't you?
2: Well, you know I do. But I want a career at the bar, too.
4: Your career hasn't been an outstanding success up to now, has it?
2: Oh, well, perhaps not exactly outstanding.
4: And there'll be no more briefs from Joy's uncle, will there?
2: Well, no.
4: So that's it. If you want to marry me, join Consolidated.
2: What, office work? We're going to the city every day?
4: Not the city. Their head office is in Aberdeen.
2: What? Aberdeen? You want to go and live in Aberdeen?
4: We could have a very good life there, Roger. But it's up to you. Aberdeen and me, or London, with no briefs and no Joy either.
2: Is this an ultimatum?
4: Think it over, Roger, and you'll know I'm right. I'm going away for the weekend to visit relations with my mother. Let me have your answer on Monday.
2: Well, I expect it'll be yes, but tomorrow I'll go for a long walk in the park all by myself.
4: You do that, darling. I know it always helps you to think.
2: Well, I've got a case to think about as well.
4: Oh, goodness, it will be a long walk. But, Roger?
2: Yes?
4: When you've finished your walking in the evening, don't go to that party of Joy's, will you?
2: You know I won't. I said I wouldn't, I promise. Oh, Sally, why is life so difficult?

0: go ahead. Come on, go on. Come on, come on. Choo, choo, choo, choo, choo, choo. You stupid duck. There's a piece of bread over there. It's over there. There. Stop there. Don't let a drake get it all.
1: They are stupid birds, aren't they?
0: They're absolute idiots. But then all birds are, really. Oh, I beg your pardon. How do you do?
1: Hello.
0: Have we actually met? I mean, do we know each other?
1: Oh, yes.
0: Well, how awful.
1: Well, you may think that, but it's not very polite to say it.
0: Oh, no, I'm really sorry. No, I didn't mean that, no. I meant, how awful of me to have forgotten.
1: Well, what is it that you've forgotten that's so awful?
0: Well, meeting you. I mean, where was it?
1: Well, it's here, in Hyde Park, by the Serpentine, feeding the foolish fowl.
0: The foolish, that's rather good, I like that. Yes, feeding the foolish fowl.
1: Or Dotty Ducks, if you prefer.
0: Dotty Ducks, no, I don't know. I like foolish ducks. Foolish fowl is much better. But the terrible thing is, I still can't remember.
1: What?
0: You say we met here by the Serpentine?
1: Hmm.
0: But when?
1: About 2 minutes ago, when you said how do you do, and I said hello.
0: Oh, there was only a minute, was it?
1: Hmm.
0: Oh, yes. But look, as I recall, we've never been actually introduced.
1: No. I have you at a disadvantage there.
0: Have you?
1: Knowing who you are already. You're Roger Thursby, the rising young barrister.
0: Oh, yes. Yes, that sounds rather good, doesn't it? Rising young, yes. But how on earth did you know?
1: I've been watching you.
0: What do you mean?
1: Where?
0: No, on Hampstead Heath.
1: No, I'm afraid not. Do you go there to practice?
0: Well, you might put it that way.
1: How marvellous.
0: It wasn't bad.
1: What devotion to your profession. To go to Hampstead Heath and practice speaking against the tumult of the elements. Oh.
0: Well, it wasn't so much speaking, actually. It was more, no.
1: I'm only sorry I missed it, but then I've only ever seen you in court up to now.
0: Court?
1: I'm a law student.
0: Oh, really? Are you? You've seen me in court on my feet?
1: Well, most of the times you were just sitting, waiting for a doc brief to come along.
0: Oh.
1: Oh, but whenever you have been on your feet, I've always thought, I'll never be able to run a case quite like Roger Thursby.
0: Oh, really? Well, I suppose there aren't many counsels who run a case quite like I do. Fortunately for the clients.
1: Oh, Roger, you're too modest.
0: Oh, well, do you really think so, Miss...
1: Beechcroft. But call me Sylvia.
0: For why?
1: It's my name.
0: Oh. Well, in that case, I will.
1: Do you think you'll get him off?
0: Who?
1: Oh, the doc brief you picked up on Friday.
0: Good heavens, were you there?
1: I wouldn't have missed it for anything. Especially when you deliberately tripped up to put that judge in his place.
0: Is that what I did?
1: Didn't you?
0: Oh, yes. Oh, I did, yes. Tripped, you know, all of them, yes. But I don't mind telling you, it's going to be a pretty tricky case, that one. That's one of the reasons I came for a walk in the park, to think it out.
1: You should listen to music.
0: Should I? Mm.
1: I always listen to music when I've something on my mind. Don't you like music?
0: Well, I like a good tune.
1: No, I mean real music that does something to one.
0: Oh, yes. Well, you know, it's funny you said it because there is actually one piece that really does something to me. And what it does, well, frankly, I mean, whenever I hear it, I simply long to have a girl by my side, you know, an attractive, beautiful girl.
1: A girl like me?
0: Well, you do.
1: Then it must be Bach's double violin concerto.
0: But how on earth do you know?
1: Oh, it affects me the same way. And you do too, Roger.
0: I say, would I really?
1: Mm. Look, I've got a new recording. Shall we listen to it together?
0: Now?
1: Well, I didn't bring it to the park with me, but I've got it at home.
0: Oh.
1: In my flat in Baron's Court.
0: In Baron's Court?
1: Yes. It won't take long to get there. What do you say?
0: Well, I was asked to a party this evening, but a certain person didn't want me to go. So, on the other hand, that certain person is out of town. It's over, yes. Right, Sylvia, why not? Let's give it a whirl.
1: Oh, Roger, this is going to be even better than watching you in court. Oh, God bless the foolish fowl.

0: Oh, it's Mouse. It's so moving.
1: Oh, good morning, Smith.
2: Good morning, sir.
0: Ah, well, now, we've got about an hour before the court sits, so let's make the most of it. Now, I've been thinking about this alibi of yours, and quite frankly, I don't believe it. I mean, I don't believe you were at home. Now, don't tell me they were fighting words, because if you start anything here, you can't possibly have an alibi, and I want to tell you this. I don't believe you're guilty.
2: That won't help much if the jury do, mister.
0: No, it won't. And the jury will if you insist upon putting up a false alibi. Now, you're on good terms with your wife, aren't you?
2: Certainly I am.
0: I thought so. And any wife will come and give an alibi for her husband, but if you don't want her to, it's because you weren't there. Now, that's the truth, isn't it?
2: Well, that's the thing about that one, mister.
0: Well, think fast, isn't it?
2: All right, mister, I wasn't at home.
0: That's better. I suppose you were out with a girlfriend and you didn't want your wife to know.
2: Yeah.
0: No, get back. What are you doing? Get off. No, stop that. Just don't come in here.
2: Then don't you say that I'm not faithful to my wife, because I am. I've done a lot of things in my time, but I've never let Nelly down. Not in that way, I mean.
0: Well, that's odd.
2: What's odd?
0: Well, I believe you didn't commit these crimes, and that you were somewhere else at the time. But you obviously weren't at home, and the simplest solution seemed to me that you were somewhere you didn't want your wife to know about.
2: That's true, mister. I was somewhere I didn't want the wife to know about.
0: Ah, where was it?
2: Baron's Court.
0: Baron's Court?
2: Baron's Court. What's the word in that?
0: Nothing. And what were you doing in Baron's Court?
2: That's the point, isn't it, mister? What's the point of my getting off on all these charges if I get just as much porridge for something else?
0: Porridge? Oh, porridge? Good Lord, I am a fool.
2: Well, mister, I didn't contradict you.
0: I'm a blithering idiot. I see it all now. Fancy Grimes not seeing it. We shall have to think quickly. Mr. Smith, at the time of the crime you are now charged with, you were committing another crime.
2: Don't be so proud of yourself, mister. I just told you so.
0: Let me think, will you? Now, I don't have to tell the police anything you tell me.
2: You'd better not.
0: On the other hand, if it's going to help, I better know. What were you doing?
2: I was busting open a safe.
0: In Baron's Court?
2: Yes.
0: Not in Telgarth Mansions, by any chance?
2: No. What do you mention, Telgarth Mansions?
0: Never mind. I just wondered. You know, one coincidence might lead to another. So you were breaking open a safe in Baron's Court?
2: Right.
0: Well, you wouldn't get as much for that as for this grievous bodily harm.
2: You don't know what I'll get out of the safe.
0: You don't mean you're the chap who made the headlines? £500,000 of the jewelry from a bank in Baron's Court?
2: That's right, mister.
0: And none of it recovered? Hey, are you any impudence to ask for legal aid on the ground that you hadn't any money?
2: Well, if I told him I got no money, I wouldn't have got legal aid, would I? I didn't get it anyway.
0: Now, the question we've got to consider, Mr. Smith, is how much of this story you have to tell to the jury. You don't have to admit to another crime, but if you don't, the jury will wonder what you were doing. Yes, that requires a lot of thinking out this. Now, the one thing is that we've got to stick to the truth. But that doesn't mean we've got to tell them everything.
2: You know best, mister. But I thought the oath said I had to tell the whole truth.
0: Oh. So it does. Yeah, I'll have to think about that one. Look, I've got to nip back to my chambers now. I'll see you later in court.
3: Come in.
4: Oh,
3: hello, my dear fella. How's your alibi?
0: Ah, now that's what I want to ask you about, Grimes. Now,
3: yeah?
0: What does it mean when a witness swears to tell the whole truth? And supposing he can safely tell parts of the truth without admitting that he's committed any crimes. But if he tells the whole truth, he has to admit that he's committed a crime. Now, having taken an oath to tell the whole truth, can I object to his telling it?
3: Well, if it's the oath that's worrying you, my dear fella, that's a lot of nonsense. Now, it should be altered. People are swearing every day to tell the whole truth, and then the laws of evidence won't allow them to. Well, you don't need to worry about it, my dear fella. See, he tells the truth, and not too much of it.
5: Go on, Mr. Thursday.
0: Ah, yes, Your Honor. Now, Mr. Smith, at the time the witnesses say you did all these dreadful things, where do you say you were?
2: On the way to Baron's Court.
0: Now, how did you get to Baron's Court?
2: I walked.
5: From where did you walk?
2: I was coming from Sloane Street.
5: Then how did you go? Down Pont Street and by St. Columba's Church?
2: No, my lord. I walked down Sloane Street and took a turning on the left.
5: Turning on the left? That doesn't seem to be the best way to get you to Baron's Court.
2: I wasn't in a hurry, my lord.
5: Weren't you?
2: No. There was plenty of time.
5: Time for what?
2: Time to get to Baron's Court.
5: Very well, then. So you got to Baron's Court?
2: Yes, I did, my lord.
0: Now, Smith, how long did you spend there?
2: Quite a while. But I was definitely on the way there between 10:15 and 10:45.
0: And that was when you were supposed to have been laying about you in Camden Town?
2: That's right.
0: And were you alone?
2: Yes.
0: So it took you about half an hour from 10:15 to 10:45 to get to Baron's Court?
2: That's right.
0: And it follows from that that between those times, you were not at Camden Town.
2: I was not.
5: And what did you do at Baron's Court?
0: With respect, my lord, is that relevant to this case? He reached Baron's Court at 10:45. That was after the present crime had been committed. Surely anything he did thereafter is irrelevant to this case.
5: Mr. Thursby, your defense is an alibi. And anything that your client did at or about the time of the alibi might lend color to it.
0: It might lend too much color to it.
5: What was that, Mr. Thursby?
0: But I'm afraid I was muttering, my lord.
5: Yeah, well, don't, please. I want to know what your client was doing after 10:45 at Baron's Court.
0: Now, my lord, I very respectfully object to your lordship asking him. Now, you see, he might, for example, have knocked down a policeman there. He didn't. He didn't, my lord, but he might have done. And naturally, if he had, he wouldn't have wanted to say so. In my submission, he is not bound to admit that he had.
5: The policeman would have been a very useful witness to his alibi, Mr. Thursby.
0: Yes, my lord, and a very useful witness in a prosecution for striking a policeman in Baron's Court.
5: I see your point, Mr. Thursby. I will press the question. Have you any further questions to ask?

0: Oh, sorry, darling. May I come in?
1: What for?
0: What do you mean, what for? I want to talk to you.
1: All right, come in, talk to me, and then go out again.
0: What on earth's the matter with you this evening?
1: You broke your promise.
0: What promise?
1: You went to Joy's party.
0: I did not.
1: Roger, I rang up on Saturday, and your mother said you'd been out all evening.
0: She would.
1: At Joy's party?
0: No.
1: Where, then?
0: Never mind where. The point is, I did a lot of thinking at the weekend about the future, and I've made up my mind.
1: Aberdeen?
0: No, Sally. I stay in London. I go on with my career at the bar, and I marry you sooner or later by hook or by crook.
1: Oh, Roger, how marvelous. You've made me so happy.
0: Happy? But I thought you wanted...
1: At last you've had the guts to make up your own mind and stick to it. If you'd chosen Aberdeen, I don't think I'd ever have respected you again. As it is, I shall always admire you, even though I can never marry you.
0: Oh, God. What do you mean, never marry? Why not?
1: I warned you what would happen if you went to Joy's party.
0: But I didn't. I could prove I didn't. I've got an alibi, like Mr. Smith.
1: Who's he?
0: He went to Baron's Court, and so did I.
1: Baron's Court? Well, why don't you go to Baron's Court with Mr. Smith?
0: I'm not sure I can answer that.
1: Well, why not?
0: There's a bank there. You mustn't ask me if I broke into it. Mrs. Smith got off anyway.
1: What are you talking about? Oh, Roger, do stop sorting out my LPs and tell me the truth.
0: They're not the whole truth. Ah, here it is. I thought you had it.
1: Roger, why did you go to Baron's Court? Who were you with and what did you do when you got there?
0: I listened to some music, Sally. Like this.
1: Darling.
0: Yes, darling.
1: Come here, darling. Closer, darling.
0: Certainly, darling. Anything you say, darling.
1: Oh, Roger, darling, it makes me want to kiss you.
0: Extraordinary. Always makes me feel like that, too. Kiss me, Sylvia.
1: What? Who's Sylvia?
0: It's a song. Yes. By another old German composer. Yes. Yes. Kiss me, Sally. Kiss me quick and stop asking such damn awkward questions.

In this final episode in our Brothers-in-Law series, the parts were played as follows. Roger Thursby, Richard Byers, Grimes, John Glyn Jones, Sally, Julia Lockwood, Joy, Bridget Armstrong, Mr. Smith, Arthur Mallard, Sylvia, Eva Haddon, and the judge, Gerald Cross. Alibi was written by Henry Cecil and Basil Dawson. The program was produced by Trafford Whitelock.

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4: Community by Harry Benning and David Ramsden. Episode 6, The Crush.
5: Have one of mine, Claire.
6: Cheers, Helen. Oh, I have to give up soon.
5: Oh, me too. Have you got a light?
6: That's it. Oh, look at us, Helen. On a night like this, standing outside the pub like social pariahs just to satisfy a nicotine craving.
5: Pathetic.
6: But then this was one argument we were never going to win. I mean, why should people, like Brian, non-smokers who essentially find tobacco repellent, why should they be forced to sit in a pub and inhale our fumes?
5: No, you just can't justify it.
6: No, Helen, you just can't. Brian, can you hold that umbrella still? I'm getting... I'm getting drips on me.
7: Hello, Helen. You're busy?
5: Very.
7: Reading the paper?
5: Research. Apparently, the head of Unison says that morale amongst social workers is at rock bottom.
7: Really? Well, that's up on last year, so we must be doing something right.
8: Hi, guys.
7: Hello, Libby. You okay?
8: Not really, Ray. I've just taken my ex, Jermaine, to the airport. Australia bound.
5: How did it go?
8: Well, I took no chances. I drove her there myself. I don't mind telling you, we had a very tearful farewell. Extremely emotional. Then I drove back home. When I got out, I found her clinging onto the roof of the car.
5: She just doesn't seem to be getting the message.
8: Well, she's going to have to because I've met someone else. But it's complicated, confusing. Hell, guys, I thought I knew who I was, what I was. And then this person comes along and turns my whole world upside down.
5: You've fallen in love with a man?
8: Struth, no. It's worse than that. I've fallen in love with a Kiwi.
7: What's wrong with New Zealanders?
8: Have you never met one? They're loud, brash, uncouth, insensitive. Putting it bluntly, New Zealanders are very vulgar people. And normally I wouldn't waste a whiff of a fart on one. But Angela is different.
5: Whoop, look live, it's the beloved leader.
9: Excuse me, team, and I'm sorry to interrupt. When you finish chatting, do you think you could do a little bit of work?
5: Thank you so very much.
10: No call for sarcasm, Claire.
9: Look, Helen, this country is entering uncertain times, and it behoves us social workers to redouble our efforts on behalf of society's unloved, unwanted, and misunderstood.
5: I thought that was us.
8: Say, Claire, how much I've enjoyed working under you as acting team leader.
9: Thank you very much, Libby.
8: And let's hope you enjoy working under me next week when I take over your job.
9: Yeah, a little bit overconfident, aren't we, Libby?
8: Not without good reason, Claire.
9: Well, we'll just have to see what happens at the interviews, won't we, Libby? Come on, everyone. Chop, chop. Let's see some action. There is a broken Britain to mend. Okay, Megan, where were we?
11: I'm pretending to interview you for your job.
9: Right, okay, off we go. Ask a question.
11: What sort of question?
9: Any question, anything. I've really prepared for this interview. I've left nothing to chance, seriously. I've collected all the relevant information. I've memorized statistics. I've marshaled arguments. I've drawn up plans, diagrams, maps and raters. And I have already chosen my outfit. My body language alone will scream success.
11: Oh, good for you, Claire. Everybody thinks Libby's going to get the job because she's so nice. But just you remember, this isn't a popularity contest.
9: Thank you, Megan. So, fire away. Ask me some questions.
11: I don't know if I'd be comfortable playing the part. It's not really me.
9: Well, come on, let's just pretend.
11: Even so...
9: Oh, come on, just test me.
11: Okay, I'll give it a go. Good morning, Miss Barker.
9: Good morning.
11: Why do you think you'd make a good team leader?
9: Well,
11: because I've heard you fall out with people.
9: No, I get on with everybody.
11: Oh, soft touch, are you? Expend all your energies trying to be popular.
9: No, I don't think I've made myself clear.
11: Just making a note. Problems with communication. So, are you prepared to make unpopular decisions?
9: Yes, I am.
11: So team morale counts for nothing with you?
9: Team morale is uppermost.
11: I would have thought client care would be uppermost.
9: No, it is, obviously.
11: I tell you, the only thing that is obvious to me, Ms. Barker, is that you are professionally, temperamentally and emotionally unsuited to a position of leadership. Now, get out! Next! How was that?
9: Good morning, Gnarly.
12: Good morning, Claire.
9: And what a wonderful morning it is. Saturday. The day I look forward to most, when society can look after itself and I can lavish some attention upon my precious son, Thomas. Give Mummy a big, big kiss. Mwah. Mwah. Mwah.
12: Claire, that isn't Thomas.
9: Well, who on earth is it?
12: It's Ben from next door. I'm looking after him. Thomas is over there in the playpen.
9: Hold this child, would you, Nolly? Thomas, here comes Mummy. Okay, repeat after me. I love Mummy best.
12: Claire.
9: I love Mummy best.
12: No, this is not
9: I love Mummy best.
12: This is not correct.
9: I love Mummy best.
12: This is not good to put pressure on a child to choose between his parents.
9: Come on, say it, Thomas. I love Mummy.
12: It isn't fair on Thomas and it isn't fair on Brian.
9: Nolly, it's just a bit of fun. Besides, Brian and I are both confident enough in our roles as parents to accommodate a little bit of amusement every now and again. Oh, come on, Thomas, say it. I love Mummy best.
13: I love Daddy best.
14: Brian! What the bloody hell have you been teaching this child?
15: Good morning, everybody. You screamed for me, Claire?
9: Yes, I did. Do you realise, Brian, that I have sacrificed my personal life on the altar of my profession? Well, no longer. I have decided that I'm going to spend more time with the most important person in my life.
12: Not you, Brian. Relax.
9: I'm declaring today to be Thomas Day. Today is about Thomas. Today revolves around Thomas. Got it?
15: Got it.
9: Okay, so what do I do with him?
12: Well, I was just going to take him to Toddler Tunes at the community centre.
9: Fantastic. I can do that. What's Toddler Tunes?

0: sausages. What is it this time?
1: No, Sybil, I'm sorry, but I'm not happy with the song.
0: Oh, for crying out loud, you're not happy with any song. Wind the Bobbin Up romanticises child labour in the cotton mills. Here Comes a Spaceman should have been Here Comes a Space Person. And I never got past the first line of Ba Ba Black Sheep.
1: Well, children are very impressionable.
0: Oh, let me guess. I was being sizist because the sausages are fat. Is that it?
1: No, but now you mention it.
0: Well, what? Shut up!
1: Well, putting aside the whole meat is murder issue, the song is nutritionally flawed on several levels. Firstly, what are the sausages doing in a pan? Grilling is so much healthier than frying. Secondly, the reason that a sausage sizzles is because it contains excessive levels of fat and water. These are cheap sausages. They are sausages that no decent parent would serve.
0: I'm afraid I don't know any songs about tofu.
1: Well, maybe you should learn some. Or perhaps you want to see cardiovascular genocide visited upon the next generation.
0: Right, kids, listen up. There's a box over there. Find an instrument to shake, blow, or hit each other over the head with. Miriam, I'm going for a coffee. Maybe something stronger. You're in charge.
1: What a grumpy lady, isn't she, Thomas? Oh, what have you got there? Xylophone. Okay, calm down, Thomas. Calm down a bit. Because if you hit it too hard, it'll... Ow!
2: Would you like a cup of coffee, Brian?
3: Oh, thank you, Nally. What the hell have you given me?
2: Oh, you like it? I called it coffee, but there is no coffee in it. It's actually a root vegetable based

0: Right down the sink, will you?
1: No, you're kidding. I was warm it up for tonight for gravy. Or maybe for custard.
0: I don't care.
1: Oh, you're stressed, Brian. I can tell.
0: Oh, I just received a letter from the police. Last week, some fraudster stole my identity.
1: Oh, that's terrible.
0: Yeah, it's worse than terrible, Gnarly. The last 3 days, he's been trying to give it back.
1: Oh, Brian.
0: What's wrong with me, Gnarly?
1: There's nothing wrong with you, Brian. In fact, you remind me sometimes of my first love, Milan. Like you, he was a kind man. Like you, he had a generous spirit. And like you, he had gentle manner. But he had this huge cock. And he trained it to fight against other cocks from the neighboring villages. And I could not bear the cruelty.
0: You know what, Gnarly? You are a born storyteller.
1: Actually, Brian, I was a storyteller back in my village. In fact, I come from a family of storytellers. My mother was a storyteller, as was her mother before her, although grandmother was not so good a storyteller after she had her tongue bitten off by a goat. But there is a saying in my village, don't kiss goats.
0: Gnarly, I've had a great idea. Why don't you come into my school and tell your stories to the children? The ones paying attention would love it.
2: Thomas, that really hurt. Oh, my God. Mummy is visually impaired.
3: Excuse me. Can I help?
2: No. I'm fine. I think I've got something in my eye.
3: Well, look up to the light. I can see it. It's a fleck of blue paint from a child's xylophone. Perfect match, in fact, for the blue of your eyes. Hold still. I'll get it out as quick as I can.
2: Honestly, there's no hurry.
3: There. And with a dexterous flick of my hanky, it was gone.
2: And who
3: am I? I'm Howard. Howard Leslie. And you are?
2: Howard Leslie.
3: We can't both be.
2: Oh, I'm sorry. No, Claire Barker. I'm a social worker.
3: Oh, really? I so admire you people.
2: Do you?
3: Oh, yes. Well, social work requires so much compassion. It's the polar opposite of my job in IT.
2: Well, personally, after so many years, I find my capacity for compassion has a tendency to freeze.
3: Oh, really? Have you tried turning it off and turning it on again? It was a joke?
2: Oh, yes. Oh, of course it was, yes.
3: Well, I'm pleased to meet you, Claire. Kids, eh? That's my one over there. It's Chloe.
2: Oh, and that's my son, Thomas.
3: Oh. This is my first time at Toddler Cheese.
2: Mine too. Oh, does your partner normally take Chloe?
3: Oh, no. Chloe's mother usually, yes, takes her, but she isn't my partner.
2: Oh.
3: Never has been.
2: Oh.
3: Chloe was the result of a one-night stand, but when I found out about the pregnancy, I decided to fully commit to parenthood and all its responsibilities.
2: Good. And for you?
3: Up to all intents and purposes, I'm a single dad. And, Thomas's father?
2: Brian. He's, dead.
3: Oh, I'm so sorry. Do you mind if I ask how?
2: No.
3: How did he die?
2: He fell under a bus. And the wheels on the bus went round and round and round.
3: So I shouldn't have asked.
2: No, not at all. And, you know, all my memories of Brian are fond ones. You know, in fact, his final words to me were, don't waste your life grieving. I want you to get out there. I want you to find someone else.
3: Must have been some chap.
2: Yeah, well, life goes on.
3: Oh, look, Thomas and Chloe are getting on like a house on fire. You think they could be a little romance blossom?
2: Oh, let's hope so.
3: Well, cheerio.
2: Cheerio. Will Chloe be coming back to Toddler Tunes?
3: Oh, yes, definitely. Just try and stop me. That's
4: I feel pretty. I feel pretty and witty and gay.
0: Hi, Claire. How was Toddler Tunes?
2: And exactly what is that supposed to mean?
0: Nothing, I just asked.
2: I'm absolutely sick and tired of your attitude, Brian, and I will not...

0: tolerate it.
1: Hi, Lee. Have you seen Claire?
2: No. Sorry, Megan. This is the fourth morning in a row she hasn't come into work. And when she does come in, she's either completely distracted or locked away in her office, singing.
1: I'm supposed to be helping her prepare for the team leader job interview this afternoon. Oh, well, I'll just have to go to the shops instead. Bye!
3: Okay, toddler tune, children, pay attention, please. Sybil, the singer, seems to have stormed off for the fourth day in a row. And do you know what she said to me? She rudely slammed the door on her way out. She said, "Let's see if you can do any better, Claire." Well, we've been practicing, haven't we, boys and girls? And I think we can do much better. Okay, everybody? Okay, sing out as loud as you can, okay?
4: People's flag is deep as red. It's shrouded of the martyr dead.
3: Can you sing along, kids?
4: And ever limbs grew stiff and cold. Their heart's blood dyed its every fold. So raise the skull.
5: Sorry, Claire, I didn't mean to interrupt. Please don't stop singing. It was different.
3: No. It's okay, Howard. The song's practically finished. Just another 15 verses to go. Okay, kids, you can play amongst yourselves. Howard, it's good to see you. I wasn't sure if you were coming back.
5: No, I've been meaning to come to Toddler Tunes long before now, but things have been really frantic on the work front.
3: Oh, please don't apologise.
5: There are going to be some big changes in my life, Claire. Do you have time for a coffee? I have to talk to you.
3: I'm sorry, Howard, but I can't leave the room. I'll make up the legally required adult-to-child ratio.
5: I have a proposition I'd like you to consider.
3: Miriam, you take over, will you?
6: Pack that in, Pendrick! Pack it in! You boy, Norris! I heard that! And how small it may or may not be is no concern of yours! Right, listen! Year nines! This behaviour is appalling! Lewin, what are you eating? Well, put it back in your nose and wait for break! Right, we are very lucky to have a guest here today. I'm sorry, Gnarly, they're a bit lively today. Maybe this isn't such a good idea.
7: Don't worry, Brian. The power of a good story cannot be beaten.
6: Neither can children, more's the pity. I am thoroughly ashamed of you all.
7: Brian, maybe I should just start and see how I get on.
6: Hang on, Gnarly. For crying out loud, we are three floors up. Don't climb out of the window. Honestly, Headmaster, what sort of example do you think you're setting?
7: Good morning, everyone. My name is Gnarly Yakovlevich, and I am here to tell you some stories from my village.
3: Portugal. He wants me to go to Portugal with him. Me, Thomas, him, and Chloe. Start a new life, start a new family. He told me that he'd been thinking about me non-stop since we met at Toddler Tunes, and then this fabulous job came up, and he felt that it was a sign that we were meant to be together. And maybe he's right, I don't know. But there is one thing I do know. If I don't get on that plane, I'm going to regret it. And maybe not today, maybe not tomorrow, but soon. And for the rest of my natural life. Although in terms of my carbon footprint, I shouldn't really be flying anywhere anyway.
8: That's not really answering the question, Ms. Barker. We asked what qualities you would bring to the job of team leader.
9: I feel this country's entering uncertain times, and it behoves we social workers to redouble our efforts on behalf of society's unloved, unwanted, and misunderstood.
8: Well, thank you, Miss Mackenzie. That's exactly the kind of answer we were looking for.
9: Really? No shit!
7: And so my mother won the cake-making contest, but nobody from the village ever suspected it was my auntie who actually baked the cake. Thank you. Thank you so much. Do you have any questions? Yes, Pendred?
10: It's not a question, Miss. Look, I've made you an origami bird in a cage out of graph paper.
7: And you'll treasurer, thank you.
10: No, thank you, miss. On behalf of the class, we've been longing for someone with natural authority.
0: But who would set the boundaries we children so desperately need?
7: Please, Tracy, hands up first. No shouting out.
11: Sorry, miss.
7: Oh, Tracy, there's no need to cry.
11: Phil, I've let you down, miss.
7: Well, you haven't. But you know what, children? Sometimes we have to set our own boundaries.
12: Oh, yeah, she's so nice.
13: Right. Well, Year Nines, I'm sure you'd all like to thank... No, stop it! Do you hear me? Ow! Who threw Watson? Was it you, Pendred?
2: Well, cheers. Here's to Libby, our new team leader.
9: Cheers. Thank you, guys, and thank you, Claire, for being so dignified in defeat.
3: I don't think I was quite on top of my game today. I've had a lot on my mind.
14: Well, Libby, it's all changed for you. For the better. I hear Jermaine has gone back to Australia at long last.
0: How did you manage that?
9: Well, being subtle didn't seem to work, so I just turned up at home with Angela in tow. And wouldn't you know it, Jermaine's on the next plane home.
15: Oh. Well done.
9: With Angela.
14: Oh, Libby, I'm so sorry.
9: I miss her so much.
14: But you've only just met her.
9: Oh, not Angela, Jermaine. I miss her. I miss her little quirks. The way she used to trim her toenails and then chew the cuttings. That comforting sound of her bringing up the first phlegm ball of the morning.
2: Oh, come on, team leader, cheer up.
9: I don't even know if I want the team leader job anymore. I'm thinking of going home to Oz, getting Jermaine back.
0: In which case, Claire would get it by default.
3: I don't even know if I want the job anymore either.
14: Claire, what is going on?
3: I've met someone.
14: Oh, no!
2: Are you kidding me? You are one of the most remarkable women I've ever met, Gnarly. Now, what can I get you to drink?
7: Just a fruit juice.
2: Oh, come on, have a proper drink. We're celebrating. Nobody has ever tamed Year 9 before.
7: I do not drink alcohol, Brian. Not since I was a teenager and the terrible event of 2005.
2: What terrible event?
7: The beetroot fair. It is always a terrible event. And I like beetroot. Anyway, that year my boyfriend gave me a sip of brandy. Just a sip. But I become, what is the word? Lascivious.
2: Lascivious, really?
7: Oh, no, wait, that's not the word. Lactiferous, that's it. I yielded milk.
2: I see, how very strange.
7: And then I chase everything in trousers.
2: Two brandies, please, Barbara.
3: He smiles and says his name is Howard. And suddenly I'm giddy, I'm happy, I'm confused. I've never experienced anything like it.
0: What about Brian?
3: I wouldn't know, you'd have to ask him.
2: So, are you having an affair?
14: Are you going to leave Brian for him?
0: Are you going to get married and have children?
3: I've only met him twice. At Toddler Tunes. Oh, really? It was like, wow! But then he is such a handsome man.
14: I don't understand.
3: Well, neither do I, Helen. Nothing's happened. I haven't done anything wrong, but I feel like I've been unfaithful. I can barely bring myself to look at Brian.
14: Don't worry, Claire. A lot of people feel that way. I say go for it, girl. My motto is grasp the nettle.
0: No, Helen, that's terrible advice. Claire, you're still in a relationship with Brian. He's a good man who treats you well. He doesn't deserve to be betrayed. I say turn away and put behind you this exciting, handsome, eligible man that you met at Toddler Tunes. Where is this Toddler Tunes?
9: Megan's right, Claire. Don't make my mistake and take for granted the treasures you've already got.
3: Look, stop making such a fuss, okay? Nothing's happened and nothing's going to happen. He left for Portugal about an hour ago.
0: No!
3: It's left me feeling so unhappy. I've been given a glimpse of what could have been. How can I go back to Brian and pretend that nothing has changed?
2: You don't. Claire, you keep telling us that nothing happened, but it did. You were unfaithful to Brian in your heart. You should tell him the truth, so you can both learn from it, you grow from it.
3: I don't think I can. I don't think I can tonight. It's all a bit raw.
14: Why don't you stay at my place tonight? Rally your forces, and I'll drive you home in the morning.
3: Thanks, Helen. I might take you up on that.
0: Did he see which part of Portugal?
12: Hi, Brian. Home.
2: I'm in the kitchen.
3: Brian, we need to talk.
2: Oh.
3: This isn't easy for me to say, but I sort of...
14: Oh, out with it, Claire. Courage!
3: I have been unfaithful to you.
2: I don't believe this. That's brilliant. The best thing I could have heard.
14: What?
2: See, I've been unfaithful to you with Gnarly.
14: You had sex with Gnarly?
2: Last night. I can't tell you, Claire. This is such a relief. This... this makes it so much easier for me. Frankly, I was dreading having to tell you, but since you've done it too...
14: I haven't.
2: Well, yes, you have. You said you've been unfaithful.
14: In my heart, Brian. I haven't slept with anybody.
2: Bollocks. You know, what you did was practically the same thing, though, wasn't it?
0: Gnarly!
2: In some ways, some would say it's almost worse.
7: Yes, Claire?
14: Did you have sex with Brian?
7: No. No. Never. No.
14: Because Brian says that you did.
7: Did he?
14: Yes. So if it wasn't you, who was it?
7: It was my evil twin sister, Nora. Yes, that's it. She shows up last night, unexpected. I say, you can stay, but you must not impersonate me and seduce Brian. But Nora, she says... You're not believing a word of this, are you, Claire?
14: No, Gnarly.
7: Okay.
14: Well, Brian, what happens next?
2: Well, I haven't really thought it through. I suppose I'll go off and find somewhere to stay, and when I'm settled, Gnarly, you can come and join me.
7: No, thank you, Brian.
2: What do you mean?
7: I'm not going anywhere, Brian. I want to stay here with Claire and Thomas.
14: Oh, do you now?
7: Yes, I do.
2: But what about, you know, last night? I thought there was something special between us.
7: You are a nice man, Brian, but nothing more to me.
2: But, Gnarly, I've given up everything for you.
15: Hey, Gnarly, where is your shampoo? I need to take a shower.
7: Gnarly, you're so rude. You can't just see where I'm talking.
15: No, grab it to me, any bullet stand.
7: Otishki, oh, sisters.
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7: A life of bliss. 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
7: But an important job.
8: Yes, and I couldn't be more thrilled at the prospects.
7: Particularly of earning more lolly.
8: Oh, good heavens, it's not that that thrills me. 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
7: But you'll be based in England, surely?
8: Home-based, but with occasional trips overseas. 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
7: You believe travel does broaden the mind?
8: Yes, and fully realize minds ripe for expansion. I'm not saying the extra cash doesn't interest me, but...
7: If only to spend on your girlfriend, Tina.
8: Now, look, if I've said it once...
7: You've said it a dozen times.
8: I do not want to discuss my private life.
7: Sorry. You were about to say...
8: That for my money, it's far more important to have experiences with broad-based girls. Better to get my thrills from experienced foreign broads, you know.
7: One more time.
8: More important for me to gain experience by getting oversexed. You know, honestly, Freud might have explained it, but I'd rather not try.
7: Nor me. I have a bank manager to keep happy. Back to the present, over to David and Tina at the fellow's house, and still on the subject of money with the profit motive.
8: Tina.
9: Hello, darling.
8: This is what I call an unexpected pleasure.
9: I told you I might.
8: What?
9: Pop in on the way back from the hairdresser.
8: Ah, yes, but I wasn't absolutely sure you were expecting.
9: Pardon?
8: Wasn't absolutely sure I'd had the pleasure. Hello.
9: Help me off with my coat instead. Not that I can stop long. How come you opened the front door before I rang the bell?
8: Well, caught sight of you coming along the road.
9: Oh, I see. Sitting room?
8: Yes. Honestly, who'd be a dog owner? I've just been giving Psyche a bath.
9: I know. I should take your jacket off and hang it up to dry.
8: My trousers are soaking wet, too.
9: Yes. But we must draw the line somewhere.
8: Now, what on earth do you mean by... Oh, I see what you mean. And the quicker we get off the trousers, the better.
9: Off the subject. Psyche in here?
8: Yes.
9: Hello, Psyche. My goodness, you do look beautiful. What was all that about?
8: She's just agreeing with you.
9: Is Anne at home?
8: No. Tony said it was time she had a new dress and sent her off to buy one.
9: You don't mean it was his idea?
8: Yes.
9: A husband volunteering to buy his wife a dress?
8: Yes. Was it that surprising?
9: Well, I shouldn't tell any other husbands. It could lead to a lynching.
8: As a matter of fact, Anne said she'd really got all the clothes she wanted.
9: Anne said that?
8: Yes.
9: Then there's only one answer. They've both become hippies.
8: Well, Tony's out in the garden somewhere.
9: I know. I can see him through the French window. Who's the man with him?
8: Oh, Mr. Bartlett. Works for a firm of civil engineers, specialists in building motorways. I know, because I answered the door.
9: Anne?
8: He mistook me for Tony and handed me his card. Come on, let's sit down.
9: Now, what's he doing out there?
8: Well, giving Tony a few tips on the rockery he's planning to have out there.
9: Well, it's going to be quite a size, then.
8: Why?
9: If Tony's called in a firm of civil engineers.
8: Well, Bartlett happens to be a keen gardener.
9: Keen enough to give up his Saturday afternoon for a stranger?
8: No, apparently.
9: It's all very mysterious.
8: Look, if you come away from the window, I could kiss you.
9: Can't you kiss me here?
8: Well, not without going outside and breaking the glass.
9: I'd say there was some big plot afoot.
8: Tina, there is no mystery and no plot.
9: No?
8: No.
9: Then why is Tony giving an impression of a man marked down by the mafia?
8: Doing what?
9: Keeps on... Hey, careful, don't let him see you. He keeps on darting frightened glances round at the house.
8: Now, you're just letting your imagination run away with you. Good heavens.
9: What?
8: Mine's just caught up. But what's he got to be frightened about?
9: You giving the game away to Anne.
8: Well, yet to establish that there's...
9: They've gone into a huddle, look.
8: Talking in lowered voices, too, by the look of it.
9: Like a couple of conspirators. Now, how would you explain that?
8: Rehearsing for an open-air production of Julius Caesar? No, perhaps not. But, well, Tony is an honourable man.
9: So is Brutus. He's hatching a plot, all right.
3: But what?
9: I can't imagine, but... wait a second. Maybe I can.
3: You can?
9: There's an awful lot of spare garden on that side, isn't there?
8: Yeah, they were lucky enough to move here before the road was properly developed.
9: Big enough to build another house on.
8: Yes, but I doubt if they need an annex.
9: But don't you see? That could be Tony's big plot.
8: Well, of course it is. He'd hardly be renting it from somebody else. I told you they bought... I see what you're getting at. You think he's going to...
9: sell it to Mr. Watsit. What's more, Tony's just semaphored confirmation.
8: Semaphored it?
9: Well, as good as. Stretched out his arms to indicate where the fence would come.
8: Honestly, I've never known anybody as quick as you at jumping to conclusions.
9: He's doing it again.
8: Except me.
9: Then you agree?
8: No. Anne adores the garden. He wouldn't dream of selling it as a building plot.
9: What makes you so sure?
8: Because she wouldn't let him get away with it.
9: Which could explain...
8: why he's got her out of the way. I'm definitely speeding up.
9: Where are they off to now?
8: No, heading for the...
9: keep back out of sight. Tony will think you're spying on him.
8: Oh, heading for the front gate, I guess. Yes, they're... oh, Columbus.
9: Oh, don't tell me Tony saw you.
8: There was something about him that gave me the impression he did.
9: What was that?
8: He gave me a wave.
9: And you didn't wave back?
8: No.
9: Then he'll know you're the man from Uncle.
8: I can't understand what Tony's thinking about. He'll never be able to keep it a secret from Anne.
9: Why not?
8: Well, she's bound to get a bit suspicious when the builders arrive and start digging the foundations.
9: Well, he could be planning to present her with a fait accompli.
8: How?
9: Sell now, tell later.
8: Well, Anne will present him with much more than a fait accompli if he does that.
9: You think she'd feel that strongly about it?
8: Well, I think he'd stand a better chance with the mafia. Still, we can't be sure we're right.
9: Well, we'll soon know if we are.
8: How will we?
9: Tony will breeze in, matey as you like, and, surprise, surprise, ask you not to say anything to Anne about Mr. Watsit's visit. Or, surprise, surprise, about the rockery.
8: Well, the biggest surprise would be me managing not to give him away.
9: Then you'd be better off with the mafia.
8: Well, at least you'll be here to give me moral support.
9: Ah, but I won't. I'm off.
8: Why, suddenly?
9: Two reasons. I'm due back at the flat to have tea with Sheila's mother. Late now, in fact.
8: And the second reason?
9: Rather you than me.
8: Well, face Tony, you mean.
9: I hate to say it, honey, but you're in a tight spot.
8: My natural habitat.
9: Yes, but this situation needs handling as delicately as an unexploded bomb.
8: It does?
9: Explosive mixture. Man's lust for gold, for a start.
8: Is what?
9: Man's like gold dust these days.
8: Well, I suppose it is.
9: And if Tony's plotting to sell it, he's bound to have a sense of guilt.
8: And that's bad?
9: Oh, that's dynamite. One false move from you, and bloom!
8: Well, you frighten the life out of Psyche. And out of me. Particularly considering my potential.
9: As what?
8: A human detonator. Don't be daft. Bomb isn't here yet. Anyway, I still think there's a chance we may be wrong. In here, Tony.
9: Breathing natally in.
8: How can you possibly tell? I mean, he sounded friendly, I admit, but...
4: Hello, lad. Operation Rock Garden. Oh, hello, Tina. I didn't know you were here.
9: Just going.
4: Oh, don't be silly. There's no reason for you to rush off.
9: Ah, but there is. I promised my flatmate I'd be back.
8: I'd rather me than her.
4: What?
8: Face you.
4: Face me.
8: No. That was a sneeze.
4: A sneeze?
8: Facial. That was another.
9: Probably got a chill coming on, darling. I shouldn't see me to the door. Bye-bye, Psyche. Bye, Tony.
4: Yeah, bye, Tina.
8: Bye, Tina.
4: And what was all that about?
8: Facial. Or what?
4: Okay, I'll drop the subject as a reward for quick thinking.
8: It wasn't too bad, was it? You know, what wasn't too bad before, but it seems to have got worse.
4: That chap definitely knows his stuff.
8: Who? Mr. Bartlett?
4: How do you know his name?
8: I let him in.
4: Oh, yes, I was forgetting. Yes, he knows just about all there is to know about rock plants. I must say, I'm looking forward to starting on it.
8: Yes, well, if you'd like to go and get on with it now, don't let me detonate you. Or did he detain you?
4: Now, what, I wonder, prompted that?
8: Oh, Tina was saying she read an article about them today.
4: About what?
8: Unexploded Tonys.
4: Oh, the bottom. You seem very nervous.
8: Yes, because I made a slip, and I know you always think there's something behind them.
4: Well, there is, 99 times out of 100.
8: I know, but that happened to be the 99. No, 100.
4: Yeah, okay, you can't. Calm down, yes. Oh, by the way, David, you know Anne's going to your mother's next weekend?
8: Oh, yes.
4: Well, that's when I'm planning to get the rockery done, so I'd rather you didn't tell her about it, or about Bartlett. It's not all that important, only, I'm sure you understand.
8: Well, of course I do. You want it kept secret, so that surprise, surprise, it comes as a surprise. I mean...
4: And what, I wonder, prompted that?
8: Well, you know what they say, everything comes in threes. That is, I was thinking of something else Tina said.
4: Something about me?
8: Oh, good heavens, no, mate. It was long before you breezed in. Well, before you came in.
4: Which leaves me wondering why you should suddenly call me mate.
8: Oh, come now, Tony. What's so surprising about that? No, only one surprising. It's the in word nowadays. Everybody uses it. I'm always using it myself. And I can't believe it is the first time, either.
4: The first time what?
8: That I've called you Brutus.
4: Brutus?
8: Cassius. That I've called you mate. Which leaves you wondering.
4: What the devil prompted all that? Something else Tina said, I suppose.
8: Oh, strange as it may seem.
4: What this time?
8: That she once saw an open-air garden of Julius Caesar.
4: Open-air garden?
8: No, saw you in open-air production.
4: All right. Let's have it. What do you think you found out?
8: I haven't found out anything.
4: I caught sight of you at the window earlier on, didn't I?
8: I don't know. Did you?
4: Yes, I did.
8: Come to think of it, I did spy out on you once. And I did glance out of the window once. But I didn't catch sight of you.
4: You don't seriously expect me to believe that?
8: Well, it stands to reason I didn't see you, Tony.
4: Why does it?
8: Because if I had, I'd have waved back.
4: And how do you know I waved?
8: Well, sometimes you see something subconsciously.
4: No, man! Do me a favor! I don't know what the hell you suspect, but you can take it from me you're wrong.
8: Yes, I'm sure I am. No, not that I suspect anything. I really can't think of anything more straightforward.
4: Than what?
8: Well, planting a plottery. rooking a gardenery.
4: Keep going.
8: Hatching a conspiracy.
4: Oh, now you're getting down to it.
8: You know, you've got me in such a state, I don't know whether I'm on my head or my heels.
4: You're lucky you're not flat on your back.
8: No, wait, Tony. Before we come to blows, let's get this straight. If you say there's nothing to be suspicious about, I accept that.
4: Yes, all right. I wouldn't know about anything suspicious. I was concerned that you might blab it all out to Anne.
8: Well, who can blame you?
4: Well, so there you are. I may have given that impression.
8: Yes, it was a jolly good impression, too.
4: Of what?
8: A man marked down by mapping the whole thing out in his mafia. In his mind. I think it'll be all to the good myself.
4: I suppose you know what you mean, but I'm damned if I do.
8: Well, with a garden this size, you could do with another big housery. With a nice big...
4: That's it! That's what your ferrety little minds work
8: for. No, listen, Tony, you can't have it both ways. And you've said it about me often enough.
4: Said what about you?
8: That my mind's strictly non-operative.
4: You think, don't you, that I'm planning to sell that side of the garden as a building plot?
8: No.
4: Well, supposing I was. Not that I'm saying I am.
8: Well, I'm not saying you am either. There you are.
4: It wouldn't be any of your business, would it?
8: None.
4: But if I was, do you know how much I'd get for it? £1,500. £1,500. Now, that'd make a lot of things possible, wouldn't it?
8: Well, I suppose it will, yes. It would.
4: We could have a better holiday this year. Go to Portugal. Anne's always wanted to go there. She could have the dishwashing machine. She had the new suite of furniture.
8: Yes, but you know, if she had to choose, I think she'd want the garden.
4: Never mind what she wants. What about me? Aren't I entitled to anything?
8: Well, I'm sorry, only you didn't seem to feature on the list.
4: You trying to be funny?
8: No.
4: I've worked hard for Anne and the kids. Done without things for years. High time I thought of myself. Take that car of mine, expected falling to bits.
8: Well, I thought it was going like a bomb, if you'll pardon the expression.
4: What do you know about it? You've never driven the confounded thing.
8: But you told me it was going well.
4: Then it serves me right for tempting fate. Ever since then, it's developed every fault in the book.
8: But it was only yesterday you told me.
4: Yes, and last night when I was driving home, it developed every fault in the book. And that's not all. I've had the same set of golf clubs for 10 years.
8: And this morning when you were driving off, they developed every fault in the pound.
4: I am not in the mood for jokes.
8: No.
4: Anyhow, what's all the fuss about? What are you getting so steamed up about?
8: Me?
4: Yes, you.
8: Naturally hot-tempered.
4: We'd still have as big a garden as anybody else in the road, wouldn't we?
8: Well, yes.
4: Well, then keep quiet about it. About the rockery. About Bartlett. About your miserable little theory. Not a word to Anne, understand? Or I'll be marking out another plot in the garden about 3 feet wide, and how tall are you?
8: 5'10".
4: 5'10" long. Heap the rockery on top, and it'll kill 2 birds with 1 stone.
3: It'll be Anne now. Now, don't say I didn't warn you.
8: No, I won't say that, but I must say...
5: Hello, I'm back.
8: No, hello, Anne.
3: Hello, dear.
5: Hello, Psyche. My goodness, you do look different. Good news, darling. I couldn't see a dress I fancied. Herewith, money returned in full.
3: Oh, keep it by yourself, something else.
5: No, don't be silly, here.
3: No, really.
5: Right.
3: No, you find something to spend it on.
5: There's nothing I need at the moment.
3: That doesn't sound like you.
5: I was wondering if I was in the right house myself. Here, take it. What have you been doing? Washing the car?
3: No, I'm just on my way to do that now.
5: I'll bring you out a cuppa.
3: Oh, good.
5: Oh, and Tony, You're a sweet, generous husband, and I'm really quite fond of you.
3: 16 years I've had to wait for that.
5: I wanted to be sure before I said it. And I am very sure.
3: Bless your old darling.
5: What's he been up to while I was out?
8: Now, look, don't you start. I mean...
5: That Tony's told you not to tell me about it?
8: There's nothing to tell.
5: There is, you know.
8: Well, if there is, I don't know about
5: it. Oh, yes, you do. It's written all over your face.
8: All right, then.
5: You'll tell me?
8: No, turn my head away. If you're so sure there's something going on, why not go and ask Tony? Okay, I know the answer, because I'm a better bet.
5: That's the right answer.
8: Except that I'm not this time. I was in here with Tina when Tony was out in the garden, so there you are. You see, it stands to reason.
5: What?
8: There's no good asking me what they were up to out there.
5: They?
8: He was up to.
5: Too late.
8: It's a good job I'm not the man from Uncle. Thrush would have the world on a plate.
5: So Tony's had somebody here. A man, I take it?
8: Yes.
5: And they were out in the garden?
8: Yes, but it's no good asking me what they were talking about, because I obviously couldn't hear.
5: Then I'll go and ask Tony.
8: No, Anne, wait. Go out there and I'll end up as a rockery.
5: What can you mean?
8: No, it was just something Tony said as a joke.
5: About what?
8: Killing me if I told you about it.
5: So you do know.
8: Yes, but it's a secret, Anne. I'm sure you wouldn't want me to give it away.
5: You don't have to. I know.
8: Ah, no, you're not going to catch me like that.
5: But I do.
8: It's no good. You're wasting your time.
5: Selling off part of the garden.
8: Look, I've told you, you're just wasting... You do know.
5: Yes. And you've been kind enough to confirm it. And now Tony's going to know about it.
8: Where are you going?
5: To have it out with him while I'm in the mood.
8: Anne, I don't want to be a rockery.
5: You're right. He'll think you told me everything.
8: Well, to be fair, I can't think of anything I missed out.
5: I have to leave it, then.
8: No, thanks, Anne.
5: I have never been so angry in my life. Never. Hurt, too. He knows how much that garden means to me.
8: Yes, well, I think it's different from a man's point of view. As Tina said, land's like gold dust nowadays.
5: So?
8: Well, you can't blame Tony for lusting after women. They're lusting after the money.
5: Well, there's no good moping around. We've got to think of some way to stop him selling it. Ridiculous thing is he'd regret it himself bitterly.
8: Oh, you may be right at that.
5: I know I'm right. He wouldn't be able to go out into the garden at all if we had a house on that side. It's bad enough being jammed up against the Leggetts.
8: Well, you've got a fair-sized fence in between.
5: Yes, and whenever we go out there, Charlotte Leggett's ears jammed up against it.
8: Well, you don't think she actually listens?
5: She hears every word we say, knows our every move.
8: Seriously?
5: A few more like her around, and there'd be no point in inventing radar. Husband Henry's no better. Go out in a bikini to sunbathe, and I can feel his beady little eyes following me around.
8: You're joking.
5: He knows every crack in that fence. He probably made most of them. With his beady eyes.
8: Well, I think that's plain nasty. I mean, it'd be different if you were a gay young thing with a gorgeous... I thought better of it.
5: David?
8: What?
5: The man that was here, do you know his name?
8: Oh, now, listen, Anne, don't you think I've told you enough?
5: Now, when you consider that I've just saved you from an early grave...
8: Even so.
5: And that with one word to Tony...
8: Bartlett. B-A-R-T-L-E-T-T, Bartlett.
5: Never heard of him. You don't know where he lives or anything.
8: Well, as a matter of fact, I really am dicing with death. He mistook me for Tony and gave me his card. It's here, look.
5: Oh, blast it. And he gives his business address. No, it's all right. He gives his home phone number as well.
8: Anne, promise me something. Don't tell me what you're planning to do.
5: No alternative. You're part of it.
8: Oh, no, I'm sorry. I know your plans of old, and I'm not playing any part in them. I refuse. Completely point blank, categorically.
5: With just one word to Tony.
8: What's my part?
5: All you've got to do...
8: Well, that's how they all begin.
5: ...is to ring up Mr. Bartlett and say you've changed your mind about selling the land.
8: And what notice, I'd like to know, would he take of me? Tony's the only person who could... Oh, no. No, that's out. Tina talked me into impersonating him on the phone not so long ago. Catastrophe.
5: He only met Tony today.
8: So?
5: He wouldn't know his voice on the phone. You could talk normally.
8: And on the phone, I never talk normally.
5: Well, you've only got to say a few words.
8: But that's the point. There is no happy medium with me. You're on an avalanche to nothing.
5: I'll get the number for you.
8: No, Anne, hold on a moment. Wait a second. Think for a minute. What about Tony? What if he finds out?
5: Well, how could he? He was going to tell him.
8: Well, don't look now, but I'm right beside you.
5: Oh, now listen, David. One word to Tony about this and I'll poison your food.
8: Anne, even leaving me out of it, and you ought to have done, are you sure, absolutely sure you know what you're doing?
5: I told you Tony would regret selling it just as much as I would. You agreed with me, too.
8: I know I did.
5: Come to think of it, you could say I'm doing exactly what he wants me to do.
8: Yes, you could say that. But I like him, though.
5: But don't you understand? I'm saving him from himself.
8: Oh, yes, I understand. It's him I'm not so sure about.
5: Yes, well, never mind about that. Look, I want to go through the call with you from the moment Bartlett answers the phone.
8: And I say, Tony Fellows speaking?
5: No, just Fellows. I doubt if you're on Christian names.
8: And then?
5: Well, you've had second thoughts about it, gone into it carefully, decided not to sell. You're sorry to have dragged him out on a wild goose chase, but felt you better let him know straight away. 1,000 apologies. Hope he finds something else equally suitable.
8: You said a few words, not a soliloquy.
5: Get dialing.
8: No, hang on. Supposing Tony comes walking in.
5: I'm going to keep KV in the hall.
8: I must say you're wonderful, the way you think of everything.
5: You've been wonderful training. 723-1429.
8: Yes, okay. He could have spoken to Tony over the phone, you know.
5: Once, perhaps.
8: Well, he might still recognize his voice.
5: Well, put your handkerchief over the mouthpiece to muffle it. You'll be safe enough then.
8: Well, I've got a better idea. Put it over my mouth and gag me with it. Okay, there it is.
5: Now, do you know what to say?
8: Second thoughts. Decided against it. Wild goose chase. Find something equally suitable. And I can speak in my normal voice?
5: With the handkerchief there, safe as houses. But be firm. The firmer you are, the quicker it'll be over. Right, I'll stand in the doorway so that I can signal to you.
8: No, I'm going to be busy enough without receiving...
10: Bartlett?
8: Oh, hello, Bartlett. Normal voice speaking. Muffled Tony here.
10: Is there something wrong with the line?
8: No, there's just fellows here.
10: No girls?
8: No what?
10: You said there were just fellows there.
8: Yes, that's right. Here, look, Bartlett,
10: I still don't know who you are.
8: Oh, don't you? Oh, sorry. It's Firm speaking. There are fellows speaking. Tony Fellows.
10: Oh, good heavens, yes, I see. You said you wouldn't be ringing till tomorrow at the earliest.
8: I did?
10: Yes.
8: Yes, well, I've had second thoughts about that.
10: I take it you're speaking from home.
8: Naturally.
10: Then I presume we'll have to be careful what we say.
8: Well, I certainly will.
10: But you're free to speak now.
8: Yes, and that's why I will.
10: Why?
8: I'm on an avalanche to nothing. I mean...
10: It's okay, old boy. I understand your problem.
8: You don't mean you're saying?
10: In the sense that I'm a married man myself, yes. Besides, you made the position quite clear.
8: Why? What did I say?
10: That you were happy enough to let me have, you know what, but, anticipated trouble from another direction.
8: Well, I'm anticipating trouble from every direction.
10: You mentioned that too, if you remember.
8: Oh, I've got a shocking memory.
10: Opposition from the people in the next house along.
8: Oh yes. There'll be that all right. And frankly, Mr. Bartlett...
10: Well, why worry? There's nothing they can do about it legally. No, your main problem is on the home front.
8: Oh, no, you're right there, Mr. Bartlett. And having gone into it very carefully...
10: Something wrong with this line, you know. Your voice sounds, indistinct.
8: Oh, it does work, then.
10: What?
8: Oh, muffling it by putting a hack... muffled a bit, it sounds, this end.
10: Yeah, sort of woolly.
8: Linen, actually. Oh, that is, I'll give the receiver a bang. Hold on.
5: David, for goodness sake, hurry it up.
8: Yes, righto. Yeah, hello, Mr. Bartlett.
10: Still muffled, but I can hear you all right.
8: Look, you'll have to excuse me, but I've got to hurry it along.
10: Understood, old boy. Do I gather you've had a word with... you know who?
8: No, and I haven't mentioned it to 007 either. It's just a joke. I'm afraid I don't follow you.
10: The better half.
8: No, not even a word of it.
10: The trouble and strife.
8: I know, I've never had an afternoon like it. Oh, gosh, I see what you mean. Oh, and yes, Mr. Bartlett, I have talked it over with you know who, and we've decided not to sell you know what. Sorry, and all you know that, but there's nothing I can do about it.
10: Nonsense. Never say die.
8: It's been on the tip of my tongue all afternoon.
10: Why not let her sleep on it and tackle her again tomorrow?
5: It wouldn't make any difference if I slept on it for a week.
8: It wouldn't make any difference if I let you sleep with her for a week, Mr. Bartlett.
10: If what?
8: I left her alone for a week. Her bed's made up, and that's all there is to it. But her mind.
10: In other words, you dragged me around there for nothing?
8: Well, I'm sorry about that, old goose, but... about that, old boy. But, you know who is, you know, wild. Apologies again, and I hope you find somebody else to chase. Somebody else equally bettable. Somewhere else suitable. Sorry, I'm getting a bit tangled up.
10: I did notice. Odd about the line being muffled, too.
8: Yeah, probably something wrong at this end.
10: My thought, exactly. Still, I suppose there's no point in prolonging the discussion.
8: You're none whatsoever.
10: Right, well, thanks for letting me know. Bye.
8: Goodbye. Not so much an avalanche, more a landslide.
5: Yes, and you were right. You know who is wild. Well, it's over and done with now.
8: Well, except that you're forgetting something. Tony's promised to ring him.
5: But won't.
8: Well, I'd like to know how you're going to stop him.
5: You'll have to know tomorrow.
8: Why?
5: Because you're part of the plan.
8: Oh, no. Not me, not again. I refuse. Completely, point blank, categorically. And it's no use arguing, either. You wouldn't persuade me in 1,000 years.
5: You were in a bad enough position before, but one word to Tony now.
8: And for my next assignment?
5: Tony will be back from the pub at any minute now, so let's make sure that you know what to tell him.
8: Bartlett's just phoned. Luckily, you were in the kitchen. I answered it. He left a message saying he's decided not to buy the land after all.
5: Yes, and that's all there is to it. Now, only a half-wit would make a mess of that.
8: I know, and you'll only have yourself to blame.
5: I'll get back to the kitchen straight away. Fail me this time, David, and today's lunch will be your last meal. Clear?
8: Painfully. No, Psyche, you stay in here. There's nothing in the kitchen for you. But you can have a taste of my lunch later on. I know. I don't blame you either.
3: Hello,
8: oh, hello, Tony. I say, guess what? Mr. Bartlett's just phoned.
3: Oh, he has?
8: Yes, but luckily Anne was in the kitchen, so I answered it. He left a message to say he's decided against buying the plan. The plot. Of land.
3: I'll ignore that slip and wait till I've got a few more to work on. What else did he say?
8: Nothing.
3: I may as well give him a ring and find out what it's all about.
8: Except that there was no point in you phoning him because he was on his way out.
3: Now, why, I wonder, should he say that?
8: I wouldn't know, but those were the very words he used. Tell fellows I'm on my way out, he said, so there's no point in him poisoning me.
3: Put it in him. I'll take a risk on it and ring him anyway.
8: No, but you can't.
3: Can't?
8: I'm expecting a phone call from Tina.
3: Well, she's coming to lunch, isn't she?
8: Yes, but she should have been here half an hour ago. I'm worried something may have happened to her.
3: Oh, well, that'll be her now. Still worries are over. But don't just stand there. Go and let the girl in.
8: Yes. Yes, right, huh? All right, then, come on, quickly. Quickly, darling, come on. Oh, good heavens, it's you, Mr. Bartlett.
11: Mr. Fellows in?
8: No, Anne, he won't be in all day.
11: Ah, well, never mind, I'll call round another time.
8: No, he won't be in at that time, either. I mean, that is, he's flying off on a business trip tomorrow, around the world. Now, if you'd like to try next year... Yeah, forgive me, won't you? I'm just getting ready to go out myself. Goodbye.
3: Who is that, dearie?
8: Some door-to-door salesman.
3: On a Sunday?
8: Selling books by Billy Graham.
3: It looks as if he's come back again. No, it's okay. I'll talk to him.
9: Hello, Tony.
3: It's you, Tina. Come along here.
9: I've brought Anne some flowers.
8: I say, how jolly nice.
3: She's taking them in to her. She's in the kitchen.
9: Oh, all right, then I will. See you in a second, darling.
8: Yes, right, up.
3: Lucky for you, it wasn't Bartlett again, David?
8: To say the least of it.
3: You're not what it was. So, it was him. Now, look, I'm not going to warn you again. What I do about the garden's none of your business. No concern of yours whatsoever.
5: But a great concern to me, Tony.
3: Yes. Well, if you must know, Anne, I've already put a letter in the post to tell him I've decided not to sell it.
5: Nonsense.
3: Oh, you can ring him up on Monday morning and check if you like.
5: No, I believe you.
3: Fact is, there are more important things than money.
5: The garden, for example.
3: And for an even better example, you.
5: I'll give you an extra big helping of chicken for that. I'll even bring Psyche a slice.
8: Hear that, Psyche? Yes, safe as houses. Thanks to Tony.
3: Meaning what?
8: Just that everything in the garden's lovely. Tina.
9: Hello, darling.
8: No, this is what I call an unexpected pleasure.
9: Careful now. We had enough trouble with that last Saturday.
8: Ah, yes, but don't worry. I won't get you into trouble today. Help you off with your coat.
9: Safer.
8: There we are, then.
9: Sitting room?
8: Yes.
9: Anne's gone down to your parents for the weekend, hasn't she?
8: Yes, went off. Didn't you? Went off this morning.
9: Tony, too?
8: No, he's out in the garden somewhere. Darling, Tina.
9: Good gracious, what was that for? Just to show how much you love me.
8: No, just to stop you seeing Tony's out there talking to another stranger.
9: Oh, no.
8: Oh, yes. And we mustn't jump to conclusions this time. So there's only one answer.
9: Which is?
8: Carry on kissing.
7: That was The Life of Bliss with George Cole as David Bliss, Brenda Bruce as Anne Fellows, Colin Gordon as Tony Fellows, Muriel Pavlow as Tina Holliday, and Percy Edwards as Psyche. Bartlett was played by John Graham. A Life of Bliss is written by Godfrey Harrison and produced by Edward Taylor.

0: hope you're not hungry, dear Henry, dear Henry. I've just burnt the roast and I've ruined the spuds.
1: Well, that's a nice thing, isn't it? After I've been working...
0: Henry, I've got me secret supply.
1: You don't mean...
0: Polo mints.
1: Yum, yum.
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0: Once upon a time there was an engineer.
1: Choo-choo Charlie was his name, we hear.
0: He had an engine and he sure had fun. He used good and plenty candy to make the train run.
2: Charlie says, love my good and plenty. Charlie says, really rings the bell. Charlie says, love my good and plenty. Don't know any other candy that I love so well.
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0: Welcome to Chain Reaction. I'm Eddie Izzard, and no, that's the wrong way. The chain's gone backwards. That's not right. I'm actually Frank Skinner. No, that's far too far, but that's 3 weeks ago now. The chain's gone completely horribly wrong. Who the hell am I? I'm Chain Reaction, and my name's Alistair McGowan. I'm Alistair McGowan. Welcome to Chain Reaction. Now, my guest today, and I can't say that without sounding like Michael Parkinson for some reason, but my guest today is a stage actor, a screen actor, a theatre director, an opera director, a film director, a drama writer, and a biographer, although for many people he is perhaps best known for providing The Funeral in Four Weddings and a Funeral. If he is not yet a national treasure, he is well on his way to becoming one. He is Simon Callow. Simon, hello. Welcome.
1: Thank you.
0: To Chain Reaction. So I've got to ask you, first of all, another series of X Factor is about to begin. Are you excited about that as you are about the other ones you've been involved
1: always
0: with?
1: Always. Yes, I'm exceptionally excited.
0: Sorry,
1: about
0: this. This isn't the Simon who does the...
1: Actually, people invariably accuse me of being Simon Cowell these days, and
0: I'm sure.
1: Now admit to it. I say in the hope that every time I admit to it, some small part of his bank balance will inexplicably find its way in.
0: Yes, the wealthiest critic the world has ever known. And I mentioned in the introduction there that a huge number of things that you've done, different areas of the arts and the entertainment world that you've inhabited so successfully. First of all, how do you describe yourself? How do you think of yourself? Do you think of yourself primarily as actor who has wonderful range of other talents, or do you see yourself as an artist, an all-rounder?
1: My dream as a child was always to be a writer. Mm. That was what I wanted to be. I ate books, I ate dictionaries, I sat around... Really, I could read the Oxford English Dictionary for hours on end with deep satisfaction, and I enraged my school teachers by putting in words that they'd never heard of all the time. I was thrilled. It was a kind of game. I baited them with it, you know. And
0: are you very good at Scrabble?
1: No. Useless at crossword puzzles. It's not that. It was the sort of the meaning of the words that interested me.
0: Yeah.
1: And the colour of them and the etymology. I loved finding out which language a word came from, the root of it and all of that. So I was really obsessed by it and obsessed by reading. I was quite late to start reading. I was six going on seven, which was late-ish, you know. But I sort of rushed to catch up from then on, and it was always to be found. If you didn't know where I was, I'd be found in the kitchen reading the newspapers that were on the floor, you know, when they'd sort of mopped the floor, they'd put their papers down to dry it, and I'd be upside down reading things.
0: So did you fall into acting then? How did that happen?
1: Well, I was lucky enough to go quite often to the theatre because... One of my grandmothers had a friend who ran the box office, so she took me to the Old Vic frequently. So I saw those plays, and I was very much in love with the theatre, but it didn't cross my mind that I could be an actor. It doesn't, you know, I mean, it was like, if you'd said I want to be an actor, it'd be like saying I want to be the Pope. You'd think, well, yeah, but how? How do you get to be the Pope? How do you get to be an actor? They're out there, you know, somewhere. And they're all obviously born to be actors. They come from some super race, some breed of actors.
0: And when a new one's born, there's black smoke coming from the
1: But there was, oddly enough, no school drama at my school, so I never, ever got a chance to act at all. It just didn't happen. But one day I went to the National. I'd left school, and I determined not to go to university. I was certain that I didn't want to go to university. I wanted to live, you know, I wanted to... The University of Life was the one that I wanted, but I couldn't figure out what to do, what job. I had these ideas that I wanted to be a diplomat, but that, I knew that was really just about the canapes. I wanted to be a lawyer, but I knew that was just about standing in the courtroom and saying, "Blood, I submit." And I read all of those Henry Cecil books about lawyers, and indeed, as a child at school, I was so kind of into this idea of myself as a lawyer. I had a book in the Teach Yourself series.
0: I remember those, yeah.
1: And this one was called Teach Yourself Law by J. Lee Mellor, QC. And it was about 140 pages long, and that was the whole of the law. So, anyway.
0: I'm sure students would quite like to read that.
1: Exactly.
0: They're carrying around those huge, taut...
1: Exactly. But I always carried it in my hand, and it was I went to a fairly rough school in Chelsea, which doesn't strike me perhaps.
0: oxymoron.
1: Exactly, but they were rough boys, I can tell you.
2: Did they have the top button slightly undone? That's how rough they were.
1: I think they might have done it. Yeah. And I
2: a dirty fingernail.
1: They
2: every Thursday.
1: Well, the thing is, they knew that I was a lawyer. Because I had this book, they'd sidle up to me and they'd say, "Simon, if I bash an old lady in a Nikko bag, what am I going to get?" I said, "Just a moment." And I'm afraid it's life. Oh, damn, I'll have to think of something else. And I continued to go to the theatre, and then the National Theatre was run by Laurence Olivier. And I went to the National Theatre a great deal, and I thought how wonderful it was. That not just what was going on stage, but that there was this whole building filled with people, all of whom were working towards this one thrilling end, which was the performance. And Olivier had made it his business to make everybody feel, as you sometimes can feel in the theatre, that you're part of a family. And there was that was the sense of everybody working together for this greater good inspired me very much. And so I wrote him a 3 foolscap page, closely typed letter, explaining to him why the National Theatre was such a good thing. And he wrote back and he said to me, "Well, if you like it so much, why don't you come and work here?" And so I came to work in the box office.
2: Yeah.
1: And therefore I worked with Olivier, as it were. I saw him.
2: Were you hoping he might get Hamlet or something in it?
1: Well, that was the first time such a thought ever occurred to me, which
2: while
1: was
2: you were
1: that
2: there.
1: Maybe, well, the point was that while I was there, I met all these young actors called Derek Jacobi and Jane Lapater and Mike Gambon, and I found them to be entirely human, and that they weren't part of a super race or a breed apart. They were just people who'd had this idea that maybe they could act. So I just thought maybe there's a way through. But Olivier was then in his early 60s, and if you'd met him in the foyer, you would have thought it was a bank manager or possibly the chairman of a board or something of that sort.
2: Really?
1: He was always bumbling. It was a sort of charming way of putting you at your ease and all the rest of it, except it was a rather over-elaborate performance. He'd come into the box office and he'd say, the box office. How exciting. Tickets. Money. How exciting. Oh, how I envy you. Wait, who was that? But anyway.
2: Now, this was something else I wanted to ask you, actually. Because when we worked together in Stratford, I was amazed how you slipped into accents as you did then, absolutely brilliantly. And this isn't something that you've really done a lot of on stage, is it? Or on screen, certainly. Does that frustrate you, or is that my ignorance not knowing that you do that?
1: In earlier years on stage, I used to do it a great... I was asked to do it, especially, you know, if you work in a repertory theatre. And yes, but I did a whole range of working class characters, people from all over the country. I was good at it, but I think one of the problems as one gets more established as an actor is that, especially if you're known for certain roles, and I got known, of course, in movies, as you kind of said, for being the funeral in Forward is the Funeral. So there's a sort of popular conception, but also it's in the back of casting directors' minds that I'm posh, you know.
2: But would you like to show that side of you more?
1: Yes, I'd love the opportunity, but there's another interesting thing about that, isn't there, in terms of our profession, is if people know how you speak normally, and you put on an accent, you use an accent, they spend a lot of time going, "Wow, what a great accent, fantastic." It's the last thing you want them to think about, is that you're doing an accent in the character, do you know?
2: Yes, but if you inhabit it, I suppose, then you're not doing an accent, are you? You're being that character who happens to be, which is what frustrated me with the response to, well, certainly to anything that I've done in an acting way. But surely during the days of Olivier and that whole tranche of society, it was about transforming yourself.
1: Which is, of course, very passionately as an actor, that is precisely what I was trained for. And what excites me about acting is transformation. To put it in a probably rather crude nutshell, but in my view, acting is simply thinking the thoughts of other people. And if you think their thoughts, the thoughts of other people, you'll start to talk differently. You know, a different sound will come out of your mouth, and I can't really begin to play a character until I know how they speak. For other actors, it's different. You know, famously, Beryl Reed always used to say,

0: For other actors, it's different. You know, famously, Beryl Reed always used to say she couldn't play a character until she found out what shoes they wore.
1: Yeah.
0: And once she'd got the shoes, then everything else followed. With me, it's almost always the voice. Perhaps it is for you, too, I can imagine.
1: Completely, right? Completely. Yeah. But, I mean, also, one of my theories is that everybody has an impression in them. Do you have one that you particularly are pleased to throw out at parties? Or on Radio 4?
0: As you so delicately prompted.
1: You just worked with Ian McKellen, who I heard you.
0: Yes, but I can't do a very good impersonation of Ian. I've known him for 30 years. It's strange. It's quite hard to do one's close friends, isn't it? Sometimes. Well, perhaps not for you.
1: Yes. Perhaps you feel more loyal to them than I do. Now, this ability to do accents, for me, it's been documented from my mother. She just did it all the time in front of me. She was always doing accents. But I've noticed a lot of other people who are able to do accents are people who've either sons and daughters of footballers, actually. Footballers who've moved around the country, therefore.
0: Right.
1: Their children at a young age have been exposed to lots of different accents. And also children of military families, particularly naval families, who've travelled the world and have been exposed.
0: Yeah.
1: And you spent some time of your youth in South Africa.
0: Zambia, right. Now, then Northern Rhodesia. Well, that had one very big effect on me, which is that because I have a very susceptible ear, I had to sort of decide whether I was going to go with the flow of, you know, the Rhodesian accent, or whether I was going to stick with my own and perhaps make it a little more English, because I got a great deal of kudos from my accent. They say, oh, come here, listen to him. Come on, look, I talk so beautiful. Go on, say something. And they put me on the table. And they say, go on, say something. And I say, God save the Queen. Beautiful. Say it again. Come on. So it was very successful, you know, having a posh English accent. But I tell you something that is partly at the root of my pleasure in doing accents is that my grandmother was a most unusual and incredibly big, warm, generous personality. And she was a passionate xenophile. Mm. She loved foreigners. And when people came to the house, she'd say, who were not from England, she'd say, oh, please say something in your own language, will you? And they'd say something in Polish, you know, and she'd say, oh, isn't it beautiful? Say it again, say it again. I mean, a lot of this, or even, you know, people from other parts of the country. And so I would please my grandmother very much by doing these accents for them. And I did do, when I listened to Coronation Street or whatever, I was, you know, brilliant at doing Elsie Tanner and,
1: Ina Sharples,
0: and all that lot. So there was a certain amount of approval to be gained from that. But I think also, if you do an accent and you do it well and successfully and you really get into it, your body changes and you become a different person.
1: Mm.
0: And I was very keen on being a different person.
1: Mm.
0: When I was a child, I felt utterly uncomfortable as myself. I didn't like being a child, and I didn't like being the child that I was. I was longing to grow up. I couldn't wait. I regarded being a child as being under some strange sentence, you know.
1: I read somewhere that you said that it seemed like all the other children knew the rules and knew what to do. And you
0: absolutely. They knew how to be children. I had no idea how to be a child.
1: But now, I think I remember reading in your book, Being an Actor, which is another reason I wanted to talk to you, because that got me through drama school. And in that book, you said that being a child and keeping a sense of the child alive within you was one of the most important things that any actor and creative person can do. And I also read that part of this desire to leave your childhood led you to don false moustaches from the age of 15 to make yourself look older.
0: Absolutely true.
1: It is true. I couldn't believe that. Or that.
0: I had an uncle who, he was an absolutely perfect, proper city gent, exactly as the French think all Englishmen are, in a bowler hat and a waistcoat and a rolled umbrella and absolutely everything in place. And I wanted so much to be Uncle Max, with his moustache and his bowler hat. And he gave me...
1: his moustache. You know?
0: Actually, it looked very much like a stick-on moustache, but it wasn't. But he gave me all his cast-offs. And I had a bowler hat that I used to wear around the house, you know. And I feel so much more comfortable feeling that I was 45 years old. And I went to Hamley's, the toy store in Regent Street, and I asked for magic tricks. I was very keen on magic, you know. Mm. And then I said that they think it would improve my act if I had a false moustache. And they said, yes, probably.

0: So they sold me one. You know. My plan was not to do conjuring tricks at all with a moustache. Mm. I knew that that was quite unnecessary.
1: Yes.
0: My plan was to be able to get into cinemas to see ex-certificate films.
1: And it worked.
0: But my voice hadn't broken, so it must have looked... Hello?
1: Now, is this desire to be other people and to, you know, to live a life of somebody else part of the reason why you've been so interested in documenting, you know, other people's lives? You've written biographies of Charles Lawton and Orson Welles, which you're still in the process of completing, I believe, and also written about Dickens and Noel Coward.
0: Yep.
1: So you've got huge knowledge of these men. Is that a part of that, do you think, wanting to be them, wanting to be an older figure?
0: Yeah, I think so, absolutely. I idolised, as a child, I worshipped Charles Lawton. Because Lawton very often traded on ugliness, and I had a real strong sense of myself as being very, very unprepossessing. I felt that I was obviously a self-dramatizing child. I felt that people recoiled when they saw my face, you know, like Quasimodo, you know, that they voluntarily turned away. I don't think it was true, but it certainly was what I felt.
1: And have you got to know them through doing the books? I mean, do you feel you...
0: But these other people...
1: handshaking terms with
0: them? Yes, totally. Because it's an act of complete empathy to write a book about somebody else. Even before, I said this, before I became an actor, I would sit on the tube or on the bus looking at people and thinking, what can it be like to be that person? Mm. And I'd kind of try them on for size, looking at them, you know, I'd sort of start... getting longer and so on. And the power of thought in acting is almost unbelievable. I played a character based on Al Capone in a play by Edgar Wallace called On the Spot. And so we did a rehearsal. And, you know, when you drink alcohol, red wine on the stage, they give you Ribena. And so they got a bottle of Ribena, you know, and put it in a carafe. And I drank a glass of it, and I drank... Oh, three glasses. By the third glass, I was paralytically drunk. I could hardly walk. I was lie down. It was absolutely extraordinary. You know, as they're increasingly discovering. It's astounding how the body, if it believes that something beneficial has happened to it, can cure itself.
1: I remember actually, on a similar vein, when I was doing a lot of work in Scotland, we used to do a football program up there called Only an Excuse, and I was dressed in a Celtic kit, playing a character called Alan Stubbs, who I mean nothing to you, but he was an Everton and, Everton and then Celtic player. And I was dressed in the kit and had to just kick the ball on the pitch at Hampden Park, Scotland's national stadium, and backwards and forwards, and do this sketch. And afterwards, somebody came up to me and said, did you play football at any level, professionally? And I said, no, I'm quite average, you know, not even, you know, just about school team. And they said, oh, you just really looked the business. And it's because I was thinking I was Alan Stubbs. I actually did all the shapes that footballers do and look like them. And you think when you adopt those shapes, you play better as a sportsman because you're doing what professionals do. I must ask you, you mentioned Four Weddings and a Funeral. When you were working on that, did you have any idea within you as a company what a success it would be? Could you tell from the script and from what was happening?
0: Instantly.
1: Really?
0: There was no question about that. That script had success written all over it. Mm. It was brilliant. And I was the very first person to be cast in it. So I must have seen a very early, one of the first copies that was around. And it's funny, it said Four Weddings and a Funeral. And I thought, I bet I'm the funeral. And so it turned out. But I was... thrilled about that. I couldn't have been happier about it for all kinds of reasons. First of all, it was a wonderfully funny film and wonderfully inventive. Secondly, the character that I played was funny and life-enhancing and all the rest of it. But also, it was a gay character who died of something other than AIDS. And at that time, that was an incredibly valuable thing. Mm. Just to say, this man actually died from Scottish dancing. I've always maintained that it's a government health warning against the perils of Scottish dancing. And that was so valuable. And, of course, it was also a fantastically good thing at that time. You know, it's nearly, 15 years ago or something, when Gareth died and Matthew, the character played so wonderfully by John Hannah, gave the wonderfully moving oration in the church. That was a terribly bold thing to do, to have a gay man speak about his dead partner with respect. And then a very, very great line of Hughes later is that he says, you know, we go to all these weddings and we always wonder which of us is going to get married first and who's going to have a good wedding. We never noticed that there was actually a perfect marriage within our group of friends, and that was Matthew and Gareth. And those kind of things were very important. And I got letters from people saying things like, congratulations on your performance in Avoidance, if you like. I hadn't realized until I saw the film that homosexual people have feelings. I was under the impression that that's all homosexual people
1: Now, you've got a hugely extensive CV, but I notice there's not much Radio 4 comedy on there, and not a lot of Radio 4 panel games, no Sorry I Haven't a Clue, no News Quiz. Does that pain you?
0: That's agony. One waits, you know, by the phone.
1: I'm sure.
0: Nothing happens. I've done radio comedy, though. I particularly did a series, which I adored, and I know it seems unlikely, but it was, an everyday tale of life among the late poets, and it was...
1: So when was this? This was back what?
0: Margaret Thatcher was in power.
1: Right.
0: And I was invited to go to Downing Street to meet her with some other people. I don't think it was a private session.
1: And how did she know of you? What had you done at that time that got you invited along?
0: I've been at the National Theatre, and the thing that sort of... I suppose opened many doors for me was doing Amadeus at the National Theatre, which was a theatre hit of a kind that I've never been involved in since, and I don't think that very often happened. It was just a conjunction of the idea of a play by Peter Schaffer about Mozart, starring Paul Scofield, produced ecstasy in the audience, and people were electrified. We were electrified. It was always an event, except for one occasion
1: when Mrs. Thatcher came.
0: No,
1: seriously,
0: no.
1: True. I didn't mean to take your punchline there.
0: It's true.
1: You're going to say when the horse pissed itself?
0: No. We would have
1: run play.
0: Nobody in the 1,200 seat auditorium of the Olivier Theatre looked at the stage for 1 minute.
1: Of course,
0: they were all looking at her.
1: Yes, to see her reaction.
0: She afterwards declared that she had hated it. And because she said Mozart wouldn't have been like that. And Peter Hall said, well, I'm sorry, Prime Minister, but he was. And she said, I don't think you heard me.
1: And how long after that was the film made?
0: The film was made in 1984. So that was Yes, 5 years later. That's amazing.
1: How did that feel, having had such a great experience?
0: It was very odd, because at the very first preview of Amadeus at the National Theatre was the film director, Milos Forman. And the deal was struck at that first preview.
1: And you were told about that at the time?
0: We were told, yes, absolutely.
1: And you assumed that you would be in it?
0: No. We absolutely knew we wouldn't be in it. We thought, no, they're one Hollywood stars. And every single performance of Amadeus, really and truly, during that whole nearly 2 years that we did it at the National in repertory, every time we'd look out into the stalls to make a speech or whatever, and there would be Robert Redford, Dustin Hoffman, hovering around like relatives at the bedside.
1: Waiting for the will to be
0: exactly, right. Exactly it. And, and so they were all, they clearly got their beady eyes on it. But then Milos made this surprise announcement, which was that he wanted unknowns in the leading parts. And then, so we quickly went from being not famous enough into being too famous.
1: And so Mrs. Thatcher knew who you were. She could have put in a word, maybe.
0: She
1: wanted to play Mozart herself. And she should have been played. One of the quotes that's haunted me through my life is from Richard II, which is, "Thus play I in one person many parts, and none of them contented." Now, I've played a lot of parts in my life, as have you. Is there a sense of you not being contented in doing all these different things, or actually are you, as I would describe myself, very contented because of doing these different things?
0: I'm a very greedy person. I'm very greedy and very curious. I've always been curious, almost to the point of rudeness. I want to know about things so much. And acting is a terrific way of satisfying that curiosity, because you have to, you know, you have to become a world expert on the character you're playing. I mean, it's the great joys of my life is when I get cast in a part, I think, oh great, I can buy 10 books immediately. Start reading.
1: It's a great excuse for the research.
0: Oh, fantastic. DVDs and videos and, you know, all the rest, just to, you know, find out more. And in a way it is greed and excessive, because you can't assimilate it all, probably. But I think in many ways, actors and journalists are not dissimilar, and that we master a brief completely. Mm. A journalist will become a world authority on a particular subject, and ask them about it a week later, they know nothing about it at all. Mm. And it's the same, I'm afraid, for me. It does kind of tend to... If you ask me, even now, and I'm writing about the latter part of Orson Welles' life, if you ask me about his early life, I'm a bit muddy about it, to be honest.
1: So long ago, yes.
0: You know,
1: when you did it. And how do you balance things so well? I mean, that's something I'm finding at the moment, trying to do different things. And where does relaxing fit into that? And how do you relax when what most of us would probably consider forms of relaxation, such as listening to classical music, such as watching theatre, such as going to see films, are all areas of work for you, really? Yes, and if you don't like sport and playing games, what do you do to...
0: Cooking.
1: Really?
0: Yeah. I love it. And it's in danger of pushing out almost all my other interests, because it's so directly creative. You know, you assemble these elements, these disparate elements, and you blend them into something which is entirely its own thing. It's made up of all those elements, but none of them dominates. I've become so fascinated by it as a principle, is the idea that what you do with the ingredients is to draw out what is naturally in them by applying heat.
1: Mm.
0: And it's probably true of everything that we do, isn't it? As we work on a character, we sink more and more into it, and you start to release and liberate what's inherent in it.
1: Mm.
0: And if it's well written, there's probably no end to that process.
1: Mm.
0: I mean, we've just done... McKellen and Patrick Stewart and I have just been doing Waiting for Godot. And people are always asking, how do you do it over and over and over and over again in a long run? And we did Godot for 6 months, which is really quite a long run for Godot. And the answer is that every time there's something new to be found in it. Because you never get it right, ever. But you might get it righter.
1: Is that a metaphor for life?
0: I think it certainly is.
1: On that note, with that metaphor for life, we'll never get it right, but we'll keep on trying. Thank you very much indeed. Simon Keller.
0: Thank you.

0: Here, do you know something? If you stop eating bird's-eye beef burgers and eat these cheap ones...
1: Aye.
0: You'll save Mum enough money to buy me a Leeds United tracksuit.
1: Fantastic.
0: I mean, they look the same, don't they?
1: Might look the same, but they don't taste the same.
0: You can't tell the difference.
1: Well, I can. The cheap one's yours.
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6: Jason Slater is a 21st century English teacher from Cheadlehume who wakes up one morning in 19th century One Street, Macclesfield. Bored witless by the place, Jason suggests a trip to London, to general delight. But a highwayman with an extra strong mint habit ruins the day.
7: "1834" by Jim Poyser. Episode 5, London.
8: What's up with you, sir?
9: Nothing.
8: Oh, come on, sir. Look, I may not be a keen reader of the human psyche, but I've a fairly good idea that when a man spends half an hour banging his head against the wall going, oh no, me life, there's something up.
9: I don't want to talk about it.
8: Would it be that stuff about you coming from the future again, sir?
9: Oh, what's the point? Nobody believes me.
8: Just run it by me again, sir.
9: You won't believe
8: me. Just try me.
9: Okay, I was born in the year 1970, and until the 5th of June 2003, was a perfectly normal 21st century bloke. Then I woke up one morning, and I'd gone back in time to the year 1834. Without explanation, I found myself living in a country estate just outside Macclesfield, and everyone assumed I was the prodigal son of the Lord of the Manor, returned from 5 years military service in India. But in fact, I'm not him at all. There. Do you believe me?
8: Not a single word. Have you told anyone else?
9: No.
8: Well, don't bother. Look, I'm sure in the year 2003 or whatever, they've got all sorts of fancy pills to take away lunatic thoughts. But round here, it's still chain you naked to a wall and drill holes in your head to let the evil spirits escape.
9: How very progressive.
8: It is progressive. In the old days, they used to just murder you.
9: Well, maybe I will keep my gob shut for now. But I can't bear this life.
8: You have it lucky. You're one of the gentry.
9: But it's so meaningless. Day after day, the same routine, the same four walls.
8: The same pampered luxury, day in, day out. You want to try getting a job like the rest of us?
9: Being a valet's not work. You just stand about and occasionally pass me things.
8: There's more to passing things than meets the eye.
9: Well, I've had enough. I'm sick of rotting away in the middle of nowhere.
8: So where would you like to rot away?
9: It is my firm intent this very day to make a trip.
8: Oh, where to?
9: To our capital.
8: Where's that then?
9: London, Ned.
8: London, sir? What do you want to go there for? When you've got Macclesfield just up the road.
9: I bet you've never even been to London.
8: London? Of course I have.
9: When?
8: When? Last month.
9: And where did you go?
8: London.
9: No, whereabouts in London?
8: What do you mean by that?
9: Did you go to Mayfair?
8: Oh, yeah.
9: And Oxford Street?
8: Yeah, loved Oxford Street.
9: Regent's Park?
8: Great.
9: How about the Champs-Élysées?
8: Oh, marvellous.
9: The Kremlin?
8: What a sight for sore eyes.
9: And the Great Wall of China?
8: Oh, yes, it really capped off a marvellous day all round, that did. Slap in the heart of London it is.
9: Ned?
8: Yeah?
9: Have you been to London?
8: No, I haven't, no.
9: Would you like to go?
8: Oh, yes, please.
10: London? No, we don't want to go there.
8: Why not?
10: Well, for a start, it's bloody miles away, and it's full of southerners, and we'll probably get mugged.
11: No, Henry, don't you think you're being a tad melodramatic?
10: You won't call it melodrama when a man in a cloak draws a dagger on you.
8: There's absolutely no chance of getting mugged, not with these new peelers.
11: Oh, good point, Ned. Yes, brilliant they are.
10: Well, what's so brilliant about them?
11: Well, they've taken police work up to the next level.
10: From what level?
11: Well, from the previous level.
10: Which was?
11: Not having any policemen. Oh, but these chaps are top hole.
8: Yeah, that's what I read.
10: You can't read, Ned, can you?
8: That's besides the point.
11: I read about them. Apparently, they've cut recorded crime in real terms.
10: How have they done that?
11: New equipment.
10: Such as?
11: Whistle.
8: Oh, yeah, yeah, great new whistle to go. Toot.
10: Well, I can see how that would slash crime, yes. Is that it, then?
11: New hats, sort of pointy ones, put the fear of God into any criminal they would.
10: Oh, it still sounds risky.
8: Believe me, sir, there really is absolutely no chance of being a victim of a crime down there.
11: Besides, it's the final of the cricket on Saturday.
10: Now.
11: The Old Etonians.
10: And who are they playing?
11: Some more Old Etonians. At Lord's. Could be a classic.
10: Well, now you're talking. Oh, maybe I will come to London. And maybe you're right about these so-called peelers.
8: Oh, have notebooks as well, with little pencils.
12: Here we go. Here we go.
13: No, it goes down, not up. Flipping heck, if you can't get this, how are you going to get? You're going home in a red and white ambulance.
12: You know for this singing. I'm trying to get some shut-eye.
11: Do get into the spirit of it, Hoskins.
12: It's 3 in the morning.
8: It is a bit early. Maybe we should have got one of them new trains.
10: Cough, you wouldn't get me in one of those things. Oh, no. They go far too fast.
13: How fast?
10: Well, some of them get up to 12 miles an hour.
11: Yeah, and it's scientifically proven that at 15 miles per hour, a man's ears start to bleed.
14: Oh, don't worry, trains will never go that fast.
11: Besides, there's something comforting about the coach and four.
10: Yes, the way it smells of horse dung and shakes the bejesus out of you for 12 long hours. I wouldn't have it any other way.
14: Are you all right in the corner there, Millicent?
15: Yes, thank you, Tarquin.
10: Oh, Millicent, my beloved fiancé. I'll warrant it's a rare treat for you being sandwiched into a small carriage with 5 men.
15: Not that rare.
10: Anyway, how about another song, brother, eh?
14: Okie dokie, how about, the referees?
8: London. There's nowhere safer.
14: There's nowhere wetter.
15: What are we doing here, anyway? I thought we'd come to London on a shopping trip. This looks more like, well, like some sort of cricket ground.
10: Ah, yes, Millicent. Did I, did I not mention the cricket?
15: Oh, we're not going to a flaming cricket match.
10: What's wrong with cricket?
15: Well, apart from it being the most boring spectacle on God's earth.
10: Apart from that, yes.
15: They stop for tea.
10: Well, what's wrong with that?
15: Well, it's hardly a serious sport, is it? Oh, it's just getting all competitive. But never mind, let's stop and have a cup of tea.
10: I thought you liked tea.
15: I do. I also like dancing the Spanish quadrille, but you wouldn't do that in the middle of a game, would you?
10: Actually, the gentlemen players of Kent do.
15: Why?
10: Trying to put their opponents off. It's a high-risk strategy, obviously, but when it works, oh, it's good night, Maidstone.
15: You see, that's precisely the kind of silly nonsense that puts sane people off cricket.
10: Yes, and the fewer of them we let into the MCC, the better.
14: Yeah, well, looks like it's your lucky day, Millicent.
10: How's that?
14: Because, did you just say how's that?
10: Yes.
14: Well, stop it.
15: Why is it my lucky day?
14: Read that notice.
15: Match abandoned.
10: No, you're joking. The game's been rained off.
8: Well, it is raining, a bit.
15: Well, that's another stupid thing about cricket. Spot of rain and they all run in. Ooh, it'll mess up my hair. Not that I'm complaining.
10: Oh, bloody hell, we come all the way down here. I was really looking forward to that game.
11: Me too.
10: Yes, it was the question on everyone's lips. Could the gentleman formerly of Eton overcome the other gentleman formerly of Eton?
15: Or would they all just run off for tea and cake clutching their hairdos?
10: Oh, well, if the game's off, the game's off. What say we repair to my club instead?
11: Yeah.
10: I didn't know they were repairing your club. What's up with it?
11: No, stupid. I mean, go there.
10: Oh, yes. Splendid idea. Will the Duke of Cranmere be there?
11: Undoubtedly. I think a few hands of canasta might be in order.
10: Yes, or gin rummy.
11: Or 3-card brag, deuces of floaters, and a prile 3-takes-all.
10: Oh, yes, yes.
14: Flippin' heck, listen to you two.
12: If I might make some balls, is it really a good idea to take on the Duke of Cranmere at brag again?
10: Oh, what do you mean, Hoskins?
12: Well, it took you to the absolute cleaner's last time.
10: Ah, beginner's luck, that's all it was.
12: He did you the time before as well, didn't he?
10: Well, that was beginner's luck too.
11: Oh, come on, let's go. The excitement is too much for me.
15: What about my shopping trip?
16: Oh, don't make me come shopping with you, my dearest. You know how I hate sitting on a kind of catatonic stupor outside the changing room while you try on dress after dress after dress with not the remotest chance of a purchase.
15: Actually, I didn't know how you hated it.
16: Well, I do. I'll only end up having a tantrum. Oh, go on. Please let me go to Papa's club and dissipate half my fortune on a game of cards, please.
15: No, all right,
16: no,
15: then.
16: No, goody, goody.
15: So, who will come with me?
17: I'll come with you.
18: Does that mean after coming on?
17: Too right, I need someone to carry my bags.
18: I hate shopping.
16: Oh, do you hate the hanging around, too?
18: Well, it's more the fact that I earn threepence every 6 months. I can't afford a button in them fancy shops.
17: Tell you what, Ned, if I see a button that's you, it's all yours.
15: But where shall we go? The West End? Oxford Street?
18: Oh, yeah, I'd love to have a peep at that Great Wall of China.
17: Oh, let's not go to the West End. It'll be packed. How about the King's Road? You can get a better clobber down there and all.
15: The King's Road? I've not heard of that.
17: Well, I've read that it's absolutely great down there. Hundreds of shops, lights, people, street life.
15: Hmm, sounds like I might like it.
17: Like it? You'll love it.
15: Are you sure there are any shops around here?
17: It does seem to be slightly less developed than I anticipated.
15: I knew we should have gone to Oxford Street. I could have pointlessly tried on half a dozen dresses by now.
18: There seems to be some sort of building over there.
17: There you go, Millie. It might be a fancy department store.
18: Looks more like a shed, and a very small one at that.
17: Oh, all right, all right. I'm sorry. I thought Chelsea had a lot of shops. It's not my fault that that hasn't happened yet.
18: What do you want us to do then, sir? Wait till they build some?
15: Is that someone coming towards us?
17: What, from the direction of that shed?
15: Yes. Walking very fast towards us, he is. Do you think he wants something?
17: Who knows?
18: Maybe he's looking for a shop as well.
15: Looks like he could use a new set of clothes. I don't like that cape he's got on. Or the three-cornered hat. Or the mask.
18: Look, what's that sort of gun-shaped object he's got in his hand? Shaped exactly like a gun, it is. Same size and form and... He's wearing it just like you would a gun. What do you think it could be?
17: Is it a gun?
18: Good Lord, looks like it might be.
15: Oh, no, I abhor aggression of any sort. Apart from a good bare-knuckle boxing match. Shall we leg it?
18: No, no, no worries, it'll be fine.
15: Oh, locks, I feel faint.
18: Just relax.
17: You seem very sure of yourself, Ned. Might it have something to do with your entirely misplaced confidence in the new London police force?
18: They'll be here quick as a flash, sir. As soon as you can say stand and deliver.
19: Stand and... Oh, Lord. I'm out of puff. Right, hang on. Right, stand and...
17: Any sign of them yet, Ned?
18: They'll be here.
19: Stand and deliver.
15: Oh, I'm swooning.
18: Stand back. The lady's fainted.
17: Standing back's not going to bring her round, is
18: well,
17: it?
18: What do you do when somebody faints? Smelling salts?
17: Brilliant. Who's got some smelling salts? Sorry, I'm all out.
18: Oh, come on. Somebody's got to have some.
17: Maybe the police will bring some when they turn up.
18: I don't know what can be keeping them.
19: I got a packet of mints. They smell pretty strong.
17: It's worth a try, I suppose. Hand them over.
19: There you go.
20: Oh, blimey, you're not kidding. They smell strong.
19: Yeah, my aunt sends them up from Hampshire. The recipe's been in the family for years.
20: Oh, make sure it stays in the family. If it fell into the wrong hands, it could be lethal. Come on, Millie, have a smell of this.
15: Oh, what the hell are you trying to do? Poison me? What is that you're waving in front of my face?
20: It's a sweet.
15: Oh, I don't care what it is. Get it away from me. Are we still being robbed?
19: You sure are. Yeah. Where was I?
17: Stand and deliver.
19: Well, go on then. Stand and deliver.
20: We are standing. Look.
19: Well, deliver then.
20: Deliver what?
19: All your money.
15: Are you a highwayman?
19: Well, what's it look like?
18: Aren't you supposed to have a horse?
19: Yeah, somebody nicked it. I tethered it to a post, popped round the corner. When I got back, it was gone. Unbelievable. Now, where were we?
18: You were robbing us.
19: Yeah. Stand and deliver.
17: If you're a highwayman, aren't you supposed to rob coaches, you know, on a highway?
19: You ever tried robbing a coach without a horse?
18: Yeah, but isn't robbing people on foot a dangerous game now there's this all-new police force?
19: Yeah, that's right enough, but you never ever see them down here.
17: Oh.
19: If, for example, you'd chosen to come not here but to, say, Oxford Street, you wouldn't be able to move for coppers.
15: Oh.
19: But down here, it's a peeler-free zone, which is what makes it so attractive to us footpads.
17: Oh.
15: Well, I haven't got any money in any case.
17: I thought you came down here to go shopping.
15: I wasn't going to buy anything.
18: And I haven't got any money either, on account of being exploited over a period of many years by the ruling classes.
19: Which leaves you.
17: Well, believe it or not,
20: There isn't really a pocket in these trousers, so the money I had I gave to my father, Lord Belport, to keep in his fancy aristocrat's scrip case.
19: You what?
20: Scrip case. It's like a wallet, apparently.
19: No. Your father, Lord Belport?
20: Yes.
19: Must be a very wealthy man.
20: Loaded.
19: Right, all of you, get in the shed.
15: Why?
19: I'm kidnapping you, that's why. I could make a mint out of this, as Auntie likes to say.
20: Did I tell you he was loaded? I meant he was loaded down by a terrible debt.
0: He will be if he plays three-card brag with the Duke of Cranmere.
19: Look, anyone who calls their wallet a scrip case has got to be pretty posh. And the posher you are, the more money you got. It's an iron sociological rule, that.
0: Hear, hear.
19: So come on, all of you. In the shed.
18: Is that a copper over there?
20: No, I think it's a bush.
0: Yeah.

0: Ah, it's great to be back in the old club. We've been losing money in this place for generations, you know, Hoskins.
1: Yes, I once watched your grandfather piss away an entire duchy in here. Took everything they did.
0: Oh, was that the night he was stripped down to his undergarments?
1: No, that was another night. And a different kind of establishment altogether. Best not go into that.
2: Father, look. It's the Duke of Cranmere.
0: That swindler.
3: Belfort. Good Lord, you've come back. Are you mad?
0: I'm back indeed, Cranmere. I trust you will indulge me in a few hands of brag.
3: Well, I was going to go home, but not now. Mustn't look a gift horse and all that. But have you actually got any money left?
0: My script case is full.
3: It will be empty by the end of the night. And my script case will be full.
0: Aha! On the contrary, it will be your script case that is the lighter.
3: I had to get a new script case after our last game. My old script case wasn't big enough.
2: Yes, can we stop talking about script cases now?
0: Indeed, let's. I'm keen to feel the nap of the bays.
3: Yes, and after you've done that, maybe you'll join me at the gaming table.
0: Oh, bally cheek! Just because he's fleeced me like a total patsy two times running, he thinks he can lord it. Oh, I'll show him.
1: But, sir, if I may make so bold, how are you going to show him?
0: Aha! Witness this.
2: Ooh, looks like a piece of water closet roll.
0: Oh, well, that's where you're wrong.
1: What are all those funny shapes on it?
0: Those, Hoskins, are what we call letters. And they make up the things we call words.
1: Yes, yes, I know all that. I can read, you know. I mean, the little drawing things next to them.
0: All will become clear because this, boys, is the system.
2: What's the system?
0: It's a surefire method for winning a three-card brag. 100% foolproof, done and dusted, tried and tested.
2: Tried and tested by who?
0: None other than the legendary illusionist, Mr. Merlin O'Houdini.
1: What do you mean, legendary? I've never heard of him.
0: It said legendary on the side of his van, so that's good enough for me.
2: What, so you went up to him and said, have you got a surefire method to winning a three-card brag? And he said, yes, as a matter of fact, I have. Here it is, and that'll be 5 guineas, please.
0: It was 10 guineas, actually.
2: No.
0: It doesn't come cheap, this kind of technology.
2: Well, let's have a look at it, then. Right, here we are. 4 dozen eggs, hunk of bread, milk, pack of biscuits, brackets, if they've got them. This is a shopping list.
0: The other side.
2: If a 3 be on the table, use this symbol if ye are able. What? This symbol here?
0: Let's have a look.
2: Ah, interesting. It's a sort of L shape.
0: Yes, it's an L shape. But look at the horizontal line at the bottom.
2: Uh-huh.
0: There's another shorter line intersecting.
2: So there is. How very mysterious. What can it mean?
1: Is it a 4, sir?
2: You what?
1: Is it the number 4?
0: Good Lord, he's right. If a 3 be on the table, then you play a 4 and you win.
2: Yes, but you don't win. 3 is the most valuable card in brag.
0: Is it?
1: Even your granddad knew that.
0: Yeah, well, don't knock the system till you've seen it in action. You don't give a man like Merlin O'Houdini 10 guineas and get nothing in return.
2: No. Or do you?
4: So is this like where you live then?
5: Yeah, home sweet home.
6: But it's a shed.
5: Ah, well, it may just be a shed to you, but to me...
7: To you it's what?
5: To me, it's also a shed, but it's my shed.
7: Is it?
5: Well, no, actually, it's not. Look, can we change the subject?
6: So, what do we do now?
5: Well, I'm not really sure. This is my first kidnap, to tell you the truth.
4: You could bind and gag us and tie us to the wall.
7: Yeah, nice one, Ned. Why don't you ask him to beat us up while he's at it?
4: Yeah, well, if you're sure. Mr. Highwayman, why don't you beat us up?
5: Oh, it's a nice thought, but I'm not a violent man.
7: Isn't robbing people at gunpoint violent?
5: Depends how you look at it.
6: Can we get on with this, please? I don't want to be stuck in this shed all day. How much ransom are you asking?
5: What do you mean, how much? Isn't there sort of a fixed amount?
6: No, silly. You have to decide.
5: Oh, well, all I really want's enough to buy a new horse. Which is, say, £50, and then maybe a few spends on top, you know, give the shed a lick of paint. Let's say, £1,050.
8: Who are you going to get to paint your shed, Sir Thomas Gainsborough? Me old fellow won't have that kind of money in his script case.
5: Well, we'll see about that. Hey, you.
4: Who, me?
5: Yeah, you. Go and fetch the ransom. Tell his lordship he either coughs up the loot, or these two won't see the marrow.
7: I think you mean morrow. Won't see the morrow.
5: What did I say?
7: Marrow.
5: Did I?
7: You did, yeah.
0: Okay, you're 10 guineas, and I'll raise you 10 guineas.
2: Yeah, are you sure you want to raise him, Father?
3: Oh, go on. Please let him raise me.
0: I'm raising you, and that's that. What does raising you mean again?
2: Well, it's kind of like giving him free money.
1: How's the system holding up, your lordship?
2: Oh, that's a point I've forgotten about.
0: The system? Oh. Hey, give us that piece of paper.
1: Here you go, sir.
2: Right. So, he's got 2 aces that I know about, and I've got 4 and 7. What does that mean?
0: It means you've lost, Dad.
2: Not according to Merlin O'Houdini. Let's see. A pint of milk and some butter. Hoskins, go up to the restaurant on the top floor and see what they've got in the way of dairy products, would you?
1: Sir, that's the shopping list again.
2: Dash it, so it is. Right, let's see. If your opponent 2 aces have played, there is probably sod all money to be made. I suppose it depends on what his third card is. Come on then, Cranmere, let's see it.
3: Voila.
2: Oh, another ace. That's 3 aces. That's pretty good, isn't it?
3: And you have?
2: Well, 4, 7, and, let's see, 2. Does that beat 3 aces?
3: Hand over the cash, Belport. God, I'm enjoying myself.
2: Well, boys, looks like the system's not really working for me. Anyone got any bright ideas?
1: Well, sir, I'm no mathematician.
2: Oh, you can say that again.
1: But I couldn't help observing that if you'd taken the square root of the sum of the last 20 cards in play and multiplied by the differential mean of 52 factorial over the product of the remaining cards, then taken dy by dx, where X is an integer, you'd have realized that not only was he going to get 3 aces, but that you had a 95% probability of drawing a 7, a 4, and a 2.
2: Oh, 95%? What good's that to me? I need the cast iron certainty of O'Houdini.
9: Well, maybe it's worth a try, Papa. I say, I'm impressed, Hoskins. Where did you acquire such learning?
1: Oh, just picked it up, really. You know, me and the scullery maids get to talking.
9: Oh, and I thought you just nattered about laundry and illicit pregnancies.
1: And differential calculus.
9: So, what do you think we should do now?
1: Well, if my sums are right, you're going to get dealt a one-eyed jack and a joker next. So I go nads out for the king of spades, which is, let me just work it out, 5 cards down the back.
3: You come along, you lot. I want to clean you out by tea time.
2: Not so fast, Cranmere, not so fast. Deal. My giddy aunt, the joker and the one-eyed jack.
1: The other thing to probably bear in mind, sir, is not announcing to your opponent what cards you've got.
2: Oh, dash it. Is that what I just did?
1: Yes, sir. But never mind. I know what your next stand's going to be as well.
7: I hate this shed.
5: What are you saying about my shed?
7: I'm saying I hate it.
5: Shut it! Or I'll shoot you.
7: Have you ever shot anyone?
5: Well, I've missed quite a few people, but that was on horseback. Not sure I'd miss you from this sort of range. You what?
6: I said you think you could take your gun out of my mouth.
7: I'm starving. You got any food?
5: No.
7: How about one of those mints?
6: Is it safe to have one of those in an enclosed space like this? The fumes might choke us to death.
5: Well, that's why I keep them out back. I got a £10 parcel of them sent from Artie this very morn, as it happens. Shall I just nip out and open it up?
6: Can't you nip out and shoot yourself instead?
5: Look, do you want one of these mints or not?
6: Not really.
5: Oh, I was going to leave the door open as well, but I'm probably well going to lock it now.
7: This is the most boring afternoon of my life.
6: It's still better than cricket.
0: Hoskins, you're a goddamn genius!
2: Yes, who would have thought that 50 years of totting up the grocery ledger would strangely imbue you with a master of applied probability theory?
1: Yes, it is a bit odd, isn't it?
0: Still, if you've got it, flaunt it, I say. How much did we make?
2: No, an absolute packet, Papa. Hoskins is just totting it up.
1: Give me a moment.
0: Oh, look, there's Cranmere now. Remember, boys, in victory, magnanimity. Hey, Cranmere!
10: What do you want?
9: What's going on here?
2: Oh, hello, Ned. What's up with you? You look all out of power.
9: I've been scouring the entire West End looking for a copper. And could I find one?
2: Well, all busy solving crimes, I dare say.
9: Hardly. Your brother and fiancé have been kidnapped.
0: Kidnapped?
9: Yes, sir. And the kidnapper's demanding a ransom this very day.
0: Of all the cheek! How much does he want?
9: £1,050.
0: Hoskins, have you worked out how much we won yet?
1: Hang on. I'm just dividing by the cube root of pi.
0: Then don't bother with that, man. Just add it up.
1: Oh, okay. £1,050.
0: Bugger.
7: Understand what can have happened to him. He's been gone ages.
6: Yoo-hoo! Mr. Highwayman! Let us out!
11: Harrison, is that you?
7: We're in the shed! Break the door down!
6: Glad to see you!
11: Oh, my darling. Where is the swine who has incarcerated you thus?
6: We're not sure.
1: Hey, everyone! Come and check this out!
7: What is it, Hoskins?
1: I think I've found a kidnapper. He's out back. Slumped over a parcel of mints.
7: Don't get too close, Hoskins. The overpowering aroma has taken one life today as it is.
0: Ooh, what's going on here?
2: I don't know, Father, but it appears your £1,050 is safe.
0: Is it really? Well, hurrah and huzzah. Oh, and look, the weather's brightened up. If we hurry, we might get to Lord's for the second innings.
5: Hurrah!
2: Huzzah!
6: I think I might go and stick my head in that bag of mints.
0: Oh, don't be a silly billy-milly. Come on, everyone. How did that song go again? Here.

0: 1834, Jason was played by Michael Begley, Ned by Joe Caffrey, and Lord Belport by Mark Chatterton. Henry was played by James Nicholson, Millicent by Julia Ronthwaite, and the Highwayman by Toby Haydock. Hoskins was played by Kenneth Allen Taylor, and the Duke of Cranmere by John Craig. 1834 was written by Jim Poyser and directed in Manchester by Polly Thomas.
1: Well, next week, the young Queen Victoria is coming to Wolseley House for a visit. And when Jason invents the electric guitar, he unwittingly changes the course of history.
2: Is that proper farmhouse cheddar?
3: No, I don't think so.
2: What about that?
3: No. It's quite nice, though.
2: Is it? Do you think I might try a piece? I'll have 2 ounces, please.
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10: Right, stop. That's enough. Very good, Eloise. Let's take a break.
11: Is my fencing improving, Lucretia?
10: I don't know, Eloise. I'm completely shagged out.
11: Oh, me too. Glass of water.
10: Oh, thank you. Oh, that's better. I don't know where all my energy has gone. When did we last drink blood, Eloise?
11: I don't know. Was it that pair of Boy Scouts during Bobber Job Week?
10: I love children. Fun-sized mortals. 2 bites big.
11: And delivered to your home.
10: Meals on BMX wheels. But that was ages ago. Surely we fed more recently.
11: Oh, I know. It was a few weeks back. During the council elections, remember?
10: Oh, yes. So thoughtful of political parties to send canvassers to our door.
11: Yeah. I fed off the Tory and you had the Liberal Democrat.
10: Don't remind me. That was the worst blood I've tasted in years.
11: Mum was all right.
10: Your palate is still young and uneducated. I am a connoisseur. You just can't get decent blood these days, Eloise. I wish mortals would take better care of themselves. They spoil so easily.
11: What do you mean?
10: They are like battery chickens. They stuff themselves with junk food full of additives and preservatives and chemicals, then slop out in front of the telly and get fat. It all filters through to the blood.
11: That is so selfish.
10: I remember when rough peasant blood tasted like caviar. These days, even the best blood tastes like bloody pot noodles.
11: What about royal blood? Have you ever had any blue blood?
10: Ah, aristocracy. Bred for taste and refinement.
11: Oh, I'd love to feed off a royal.
10: If you tasted Fergie, you'd soon change your mind.
11: You sought the Duchess of York?
10: Only for a bet.
11: Crikey!
10: Once upon a time, Windsor blood was a rare delicacy. But these days, all the holidays and free lunches have diluted the line. You might as well suck Jack Duckworth.
11: I wished I'd had the chance to suck some vintage blood.
10: We have been very lazy vampires, Eloise, waiting for our dinner to knock on the door. Our political feast was over 3 weeks ago, and it's that time of the month again. Feeding time.
11: You're right. I'm really feeling quite peckish.
10: But this month, we must go out and catch our own food. The hunt is on. There must be some new blood in this town. And I think I know where to find it. Keep climbing. Not much higher. The next window, I think.
12: Lucretia?
10: What?
12: Will you tell me why we're shinning up this drainpipe outside the county hospital records department in the middle of the night?
10: You will see.
12: Lucretia, mind that section of drainpipe. It don't look safe.
10: Don't worry. My cat-like balance means that I never fall.
12: But it's coming away from the bridge. Lucretia!
10: Hey, I'm falling! Oh. Thanks for cutting me, Louise.
11: My pleasure. What happened to your cat-like balance?
10: I'm obviously getting weaker. We must feed soon. Come on. It's that window up there.
11: You want to go on?
10: You bet your cotton socks I do.
12: The window's locked, Lucretia. We'd better climb down.
10: It's open now.
12: You just smashed that window.
10: Yes.
12: That's council property.
10: Don't be such a scaredy cat, Louise. I've got the smell of blood in my nostrils. Come on, climb in.
12: You definitely need feeding soon, Lucretia.
10: Stop moaning and stand by the door.
12: What for?
10: You keep a lookout while I start the detective work. I love the thrill of the chase.
12: What are you doing in that filing cabinet?
10: Don't look at me. Keep your eyes peeled for the night watchman.
12: I still don't get the point of this raid.
10: Where better to find fresh blood than the hospital records? If there is any new blood in the town, I'll find it in here.
12: Isn't this just the teeny-weeniest bit illegal, Lucretia?
10: Oh, you're so boring, Eloise. Bringing that conservative party card that has addled your brains. Next thing, you'll be selling your motorbike and buying a Volvo.
12: I just don't want to spend the rest of my life in prison.
10: Now, that looks interesting.
12: I'm too young to start slopping out.
10: Very interesting.
12: Lucretia! I think I can hear someone coming!
10: Bingo!
12: What?
10: We'd better get going, then.
12: Have you found something?
10: No. Nothing of interest.
12: I thought you'd said we'd find new blood.
10: I was wrong.
12: So all this has been for nothing?
10: Yes. Bad idea. Stupid Lucretia the vampire twit. Come on, let's go.
13: Hello, Eloise. It's me, Wayne. Your boyfriend.
11: You don't need to remind me, Wayne. I know who you are.
13: I'm just so happy and proud to be your boyfriend, Eloise. I sometimes wake up in the morning and think it might all be a dream. I have to pinch myself to check it's really real.
11: Do us a favour, Wayne. Stop pinching yourself. Your cheeks are red and blotchy enough as it is.
13: Okay, good thinking. Give the scabs a chance to heal.
11: What do you want, Wayne?
13: Do you want to go out bowling tomorrow? There's a gang going.
11: Will it involve anything physical?
13: Well, just chucking a heavy ball at a load of pins. But we could maybe get to physical later.
11: I feel a bit weak at the moment.
13: You do look a bit peaky. I hope you're not sickening for something. Have you got a temperature?
11: No, it's just...
13: Because your health is very important, Eloise.
11: I know.
13: I care about you. I don't want to see you get poorly.
11: It's that time of the month, Wayne.
13: Oh, rightio, say no more.
11: What do you mean, say no more?
13: Women's troubles.
11: Women's troubles?
13: None of my business.
11: I thought, as my boyfriend, you'd be interested in my health and well-being. Don't you want to talk about it?
13: No, thank you.
11: But I want to share it with you.
13: Well, there's no need, Eloise.
11: Are you embarrassed, Wayne?
13: Yes.
11: Don't you want to know about my womanly cycles?
13: Not really. Please don't make me.
11: I thought you'd be the sensitive sort of man who'd offer to run to the shop for a box of tampons.
13: Help!
11: Menstruation is a natural thing, Wayne.
14: Chat, chat, chat. I can hear chatting.
13: Oh, Mr. Jenkins, how nice to see you.
14: Nice? No, Wayne, not nice. For I am here to bollock you.
13: I know, but I deserve it. I shouldn't have been chatting. It's a fair cop, Mr. Jenkins.
14: So what were you chatting about, Wayne?
13: Oh, nothing. Nothing at all. Just my usual drivel.
11: We were discussing menstruation, Mr. Jenkins.
12: And Wayne was just offering to pop out and buy me some tampons.
14: Well, I don't know why. We stock a wide range of sanitary protection in this store. Eloise, catch him. He's going to faint.
12: Missed.
10: Now, where is that delicious little man?
14: And if I catch you reading Cosmopolitan on checkout 4 one more time, you'll be for the high jump, my girl.
10: There he is.
15: Sorry, Mr. Jenkins, I won't do it again.
14: I should hope not. The last thing our customers want is a dose of radical feminism with their fruit and veg.
10: Look out, my trolley's out of control.
14: Ah! Oh, my legs.
10: So sorry. I couldn't find the brakes.
14: That's all right. I can still walk. Just...
10: You must be Mr. Jenkins.
14: Must I?
10: I'm Lucretia. Eloise is my niece. She speaks often of you.
14: Eloise talks about me. Nothing good, I bet.
10: She paints a trembling picture of a ruthless supermarket manager ruling the roost with a rod of iron.
14: Oh, yes, that's me.
10: I wonder, could you help a lost shopper, Mr. Jenkins?
14: If it's in my power, I'll do it.
10: Oysters?
14: Yes.
10: Do you have any?
14: Yes, in tins.
10: Where are they?
14: Aisle 3, stand 4, top shelf.
10: You are truly the master of your supermarket, Mr. Jenkins.
14: Oh, I do what I can.
10: It's so attractive to see a man in total control of his environment. I don't suppose you would be interested in sharing a tin of oysters with Eloise's Transylvanian auntie?
14: Oh, that's a very tempting offer.
10: Then give in to temptation, Mr. Jenkins. Tonight, 8 o'clock, my place. I'll keep the candles burning for you.
14: You're a persuasive woman, Lucretia.
10: By the way, what is your first name?
14: It's, Mr.
10: As in Mr. Jenkins?
14: Yes. Stupid, isn't it? It's a curse to have parents with a sense of humour.
10: It suits you.
14: Oh, you think so?
10: Until tonight, Mr.
14: Oh, blimey.
10: Pass me the other onion. Everything must be perfect for this meal.
12: Since when have you been interested in Mr. Jenkins?
10: Who knows where love's arrows will land?
12: Love's arrows? You must be feeling weak. Either your mind is going or you're up to something, Lucretia.
10: You have Wayne for a boyfriend. Why can't I have Mr. Jenkins?
12: Why? I'll tell you why. Because he's slimy and...

0: Why? I'll tell you why. Because he's slimy and creepy and sort of weird.
1: You're describing my ideal man.
0: I wouldn't be surprised if he was a bit kinky.
1: Lucky me. Look, Eloise, tonight's lesson is cancelled. I want you to stay away from my castle. Mr. Jenkins and I are going to have a romantic candlelit dinner, and I don't want you poking your nosy Parker in and spoiling everything.
0: What's it worth?
1: £5.
0: 10.
1: Done. Now bugger off.
2: Debbie, can I have a word?
3: Oh, Mr. Jenkins, you've bought flowers.
2: Yes. Do you think they're nice?
3: It's a beautiful bouquet. I'm touched. You're saying it with flowers, aren't you?
2: I hope so.
3: You're saying, I'm sorry for telling you off, Debbie. Here's a bunch of flowers to show you what a valued member of staff you are. Apology accepted. Thank you, Mr. Jenkins.
2: Wrong, Debbie. These flowers are saying thank you for the dinner invitation, Lucretia. You are indeed a fascinating woman.
3: Not in a language I understand, they're not. Are you really having dinner with Lucretia?
2: Yes.
3: Eloise's auntie Lucretia?
2: Yes.
3: Tall, beautiful, charismatic Lucretia?
2: Yes.
3: You?
2: Yes.
3: With her?
2: Yes. What are you laughing at, Debbie?
3: I'm sorry, Mr. Jenkins.
2: Will you tell me what is so funny about me having a date with Lucretia? Debbie, stop it!
3: I can't!
2: Stop laughing! That's a corp order! It's not funny!
1: It was very thoughtful of you to bring wine.
2: The Welsh vineyards are turning out some tasty plonk. And at such reasonable prices. 1.85 or 2 bottles for £3.
1: Tell me about yourself, Mr. Jenkins.
2: I come from a long line of undertakers. It's to my eternal shame that I didn't go into the family firm.
1: Why didn't you?
2: I was a teenage rebel, Lucretia.
1: I can believe that.
2: I was seduced by the lure of the retail market. The heady thrill of aisles and checkout tills. The sheer beauty of all your grocery needs under one roof.
1: I could love a man with the guts to chase his dream.
2: May I confide in you, Lucretia?
1: Of course.
2: I still keep a bottle of embalming fluid on my bedside table.
1: Oh, you really know how to push a girl's buttons, Mr. Jenkins.
2: You like embalming fluid?
1: Such an aphrodisiac aroma.
2: At last, a woman who understands me.
0: She must be up to something.
4: I think it's sweet. We could go out as a foursome. We could go bowling.
0: Shut up, Wayne. What do you think of Mr. Jenkins going out with Lucretia, Debbie? I agree, it's laughable.
4: Everybody deserves their chance of happiness.
0: It's creepy. Can you imagine them doing it? Oh, it's like imagining your parents doing it. No, it's worse. Oh, it's disgusting. Come on, Wayne, I'm going over there.
4: Oh, okie dokie. I'm game for a laugh.
0: Do you want to come, Debbie?
3: Come where?
0: To find out what's going on with Mr. Jenkins and Lucretia. Come on, Wayne, we've got a party to poop.
5: There's no need to throw dirty plates.
6: I can buy more. It's easier than washing up.
5: What's it?
6: Thank you for spoiling my party, Eloise.
5: Saved it, more like.
6: Your Wayne driveling on about continental meat product is not my idea of riveting conversation.
5: What about your Mr. Jenkins whining away about co-op bureaucracy and strategic impulse by display unit?
6: Well, there's the washing up done.
5: Is it safe to come out now?
6: You spoiled my one chance at a lasting and meaningful relationship.
5: You want Jenkins for a lasting and meaningful relationship?
6: Of course I do. A vampire gets lonely. A vampire has needs.
5: All you want from Jenkins is his blood.
6: You are so crude and cynical, Eloise. What about friendship, conversation, companionship?
5: What about his medical file?
6: Where did you get that?
5: It was hidden under the pillow in your coffin.
6: You were snooping in my coffin!
5: You nicked this from the hospital!

0: Till, didn't you?
1: You sneaky vamp! I should put you across my knee and give you a good damn spanking!
0: So what's the story, Lucretia? What's going on?
1: Look in the file.
0: What? Tonsillectomy?
1: Oh, don't be a dipstick. Look at the blood group.
0: AH rhesus positive. Mr. Jenkins has Bombay blood.
1: The manager of our local co-op has the rarest blood group on the planet.
0: There's only two people with Bombay blood in the whole world.
1: Sandy, the Bombay bus conductor, and Severiano, the Spanish fireman.
0: And now, Jenkins, the co-op supermarket manager. Have you ever tasted Bombay blood?
1: In my dreams. Once we discovered Sandy, the Bombay bus company was swarming with vampires, all wanting a little taste. The poor man was on his last legs, so the Vampire Society was forced to make him an endangered species and slap a preservation order on him. Same story with Sevi. No vampire has tasted Bombay blood for years.
0: Wow!
1: But Lucretia shall drink her fill very soon.
0: Hang on a minute. He's my boss. I want to taste Bombay blood. This might be my only chance.
1: Let me teach you one of the main tenets of ancient vampire lore, Eloise. We don't share.
0: We won't need to share if I get to him first.
1: But that won't happen because he's mine. I discovered him. I'm going to eat him.
0: So, it's battle for the blood of Jenkins.
1: I warn you, Eloise. This is a dangerous game. We are both weak and need a feed very soon. Want to chicken out?
0: No way. I want his blood.
1: Very well. I've already informed the Vampire Society of Jenkins' Bombay blood, so we have 24 hours before they slap a preservation order on him.
0: Fine by me.
1: One of us will get to taste the rarest blood in the world. For the other, it could be dust.
0: So be it.
1: May the best vampire win.
2: Sorry for barging in on you last night, Mr. Jenkins. I'm so pleased you and Lucretia are dating.
3: Oh, she's an incredible woman, Eloise.
2: You will be gentle with her, Mr. Jenkins. She's not been lucky in love.
3: Really?
2: I don't think her previous husbands really understood her.
3: She's been married before?
2: Only 7 times.
3: 7?
2: Of course, some of them didn't last very long. Barely got through the honeymoon.
3: Where are these husbands now?
2: Heaven or hell, who can say?
3: They're dead.
2: Of course, Lucretia is a very spiritual woman. She doesn't approve of divorce. But perhaps she just wants you for a lover. Did you see Fatal Attraction, Mr. Jenkins?
3: Fatal Attraction?
2: I just wondered if it was any good. Oh, I just remembered. Can I volunteer for tonight's all-night stock-taking?
3: What?
2: I thought we could do it together. Just the two of us.
3: Are you feeling all right, Eloise?
2: I know. Don't tell anyone. It would ruin my credibility. See you tonight, Mr. Jenkins.
3: Fatal Attraction. Bloody hell. You're in over your head here, Jenkins. Come on. Pull yourself together.
1: Aha, Mr. Jenkins. Oh. At last I tracked you down.
3: Oh, Lucretia. You crept up on me. I must be sickening for something.
1: I was wondering, could you help me?
3: I'll try, Lucretia.
1: I'm a shopper in distress. I can't find what I'm looking for.
3: What are you looking for?
1: A good man.
3: I thought you'd had enough good men.
1: What do you mean, mister?
3: I mean, your 7 husbands.
1: 7 husbands? Have you been talking to Eloise by any chance?
3: We had a chat.
1: I thought so. The little minx. Oh, dear. I suddenly feel very weak. I'm falling. Catch me, Mr. Jenkins.
3: No. Oh, I've got you. What is it?
1: I'm so sorry. I have this tans, you see. It's a very rare medical condition. Tropical.
3: Really?
1: Oh, it's not contagious. I just need a little rest. And a drink.
3: I'll take you to my office.
1: Is it private?
3: Yes.
1: Out of sight of the other shoppers?
3: Yes.
1: Perfect. Let's go there quickly. Then I'll be able to quench this thirst.
3: This way. Here we are. You sit down and have a rest.
1: You're so kind, but I need to drink. Come here.
3: I'll fetch you a glass of water.
1: Blast, never mind, he'll be back. I'm so close to the Bombay blood, I can smell it seeping through his pores. I'll pretend to be asleep when he comes back. I shall have him. Oh, I'm tingling with excitement. Ah, here he comes.
3: Oh. I'm back, Lucretia, with a glass of water. I think she's passed out. Better give her a sip of water.
1: Oh, I'm so thirsty.
3: Perhaps she's delirious.
1: Come closer. Closer. At last you're mine, Mr. Jenkins. Hello, Lucretia.
0: Louise!
3: She's brought you a drink.
0: Mr. Jenkins told me how thirsty you were, so I offered to bring you a nice, cool glass of water.
1: Thanks a bloody bunch.
3: Eighty-seven cans of low-sugar baked beans.
0: 87.
3: 74 cans of low-fat baked beans.
0: 74.
3: 58 cans of low-salt baked beans.
0: 58.
3: And 293 cans of high-fibre, high-sugar, high-salt, full-fat baked beans.
0: 293.
3: Now on to spaghetti hoops.
0: Can we take a break for a minute, Mr. Jenkins?
3: Am I going too fast for you, Heloise?
0: Ow!
3: What's the matter?
0: I think I've got something in my eye.
3: Perhaps you should run it under the tap.
0: Can you look for me?
3: I can't see anything.
0: Well, you can't see anything from there. Come closer. I won't bite.
3: All right. I still can't see anything.
0: Just bend your neck this way while I take a little bite.
3: Just a minute, Eloise. Looks like there's someone at the door.
0: Damn! Hurry back, Mr. Jenkins!
4: Hey, Eloise, look who's here.
5: Hello, Eloise.
3: We've come to help.
0: Come let your sock take a load.
6: If we all pitch in, we'll be finished in no time.
0: Very thoughtful.
6: Oh, it wasn't our idea.
1: It was mine. Hello, Eloise.
0: Lucretia, I should have guessed. I nearly had him. He was here, my teeth were there. One more second and... he'd have been mine.
1: A miss is as good as a mile, Eloise, darling.
0: But I was so close to Bombay blood.
1: So was I, until some pesky trainee bum got in my way.
0: Is it me or is it Ottenier?
1: It's you. This is a cold dump castle.
0: Cracky, I feel as weak as a baby.
1: This fight for Jenkins' blood has distracted us. We must feed soon or turn to dust.
0: Let's go and find some blood.
1: Wait a minute. Just think how sweet the Bombay blood would taste when your veins are screaming with hunger.
0: Oh, delicious.
1: But we would have to deny essential vampire law and share him.
0: I can share! I can share!
1: Shall I ask him to come over for dinner?
0: Phone him now.
1: Hello, Mr. Jenkins? I was just wondering if you would like to come over to my place for a late supper.
0: My mouth's watering already.
1: Can you believe it? He's going bowling with Debbie and Wayne.
0: What's that?
1: You chuck a big ball at some pins.
0: I know that.
1: Oh, shut up, I'm thinking.
0: Well, there's no need to snap at me.
1: This hunger is doing strange things to us.
0: What are we going to do? We must feed tonight.
1: The bowling alley is not far from here. We must get there as quickly as possible. Abduct Jenkins and share his blood, okay?
0: I don't know, Lucretia. I feel so drained.
1: Come on, Eloise, snap out of it.
0: Thanks, Lucretia. I needed that slap round the face. Right, let's grab Mr. Jenkins. Get your cape.
1: Sort my cape. I'm hungry for blood.
0: Bombay blood.
1: Let's go. Damn, who's that? Hello? It's me, Lucretia. Speak. What? Already? No.
0: Bloody hell. We are in deep shit now. Who was that?
1: The Vampire Society. They've slapped the preservation order on him. Jenkins is out of bounds.
0: Oh, no.
1: It's no good. We are too late, Louise. We're doomed to dust.
0: No, it's not too late.
1: Thanks for the slap, Louise, but we're both too weak and feeble to chase down some food now. How ironic that our greed for the ultimate gastronomic blood feast has been our downfall. Let's just sleep peacefully into a vampiric coma together.
0: No, Lucretia!
1: You can stop the slapping now, Eloise. It doesn't work.
0: But it's got to work.
1: Lean over here. Closer.
0: Why?
1: So I can do this.
0: You're right. The slapping doesn't work.
1: This is the end, Eloise. The game is over. And we have both lost.
0: What's going to happen?
1: It won't hurt. We just go to sleep. A long, deep sleep that ends in dust.
0: Hold my hand.
1: There.
0: I feel very peaceful.
1: Just drifting away.
0: Drifting away.
1: What's that?
0: It's the sound of our death knell.
1: No, it's my doorbell.
0: Well, you'll have to get it. I'm too tired to move.
1: I might be able to crawl over to the door. All right, I'm coming.
0: Forget it, Lucretia. They'll go away.
1: I may be close to eternal coma, but it's no reason to forget my manners. If I can just reach the door handle. Hello? What can I do for you two?
7: Good evening.
8: We're Jehovah's Witnesses.
1: Thank God you've come.
7: Would you allow us to come into your home and talk about the Lord?
1: Eloise, put the kettle on. Dinner's here.

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6: Hello, I'm Alexi Sale. Welcome back to our whirlwind tour of 30 years of British comedy, where we've been gusting at Force 12 through gags from the alternative circuit and beyond. This week we look at the women who came to the fore in the 80s and grabbed what had been a male-dominated art form of stand-up comedy by the short and curlies.
7: As your parents get older, your relationship with them does change. 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They're more like two harmless mental patients.
8: Because I bought one of those Stanner chairlifts the other week, because I'm a bit lazy, you know. I've got it going from my bed to the fridge. It works a lot.
9: 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Or spinster, isn't it, the word is.
6: Taking a slightly different route to this new generation of female comics was Victoria Wood, who'd been a winner of the 70s talent show New Faces, also won, of course, by Lenny Henry. Strangely, this dizzying accolade took a while to kickstart her career, and in fact it was her appearances on That's Life that enabled her patter and piano act to become a fixture of BBC TV comedy. And Victoria Wood continues to influence female acts to this day.
10: Colonic irrigation. She just came out of the blue one day. She said to me, I'm having my bottom hoovered out next Wednesday. Do you want to come with me? I said, I thought you'd never ask. She said, now, it's not everybody's cup of tea. She said, you know what they do? They put this tube in and they whoosh all this water around and all this stuff comes out and you can see it coming out on a sort of little video screen. I said, well, I don't think that would bother me, you know? I've sat through a few programmes with Anthea Turner in them. I don't think a bit of loose bowel lining is going to bother me one way or the other. Well, the place was really clean, which is important, isn't it, if you're going to get your intestines out on the table. There's got to be a fair amount of hygiene involved. You don't have to be going home with a colon covered in cat hairs, do you, really? So she puts in this tube and she starts whooshing around all this water and all this stuff is coming out, but you can't really see what you're looking at. It's like looking at a little black and white television set. But I mean, the woman can, because she's trained to identify waste matter at any distance. You know, like some people can identify aircraft just from the shape of the wings. Well, she can look at a little blob of old poo-poo and go, that's a cheese and pickle granary torpedo, August 1994.
6: While Victoria Wood was seen on TV, live on stage, a number of other women had started to do their thing too. Though they were occasionally teased, mostly by me, that they had not done their apprenticeship at London's legendary comedy store, Dawn French and Jennifer Saunders did eventually appear there. But their spiritual home was always the club down the road, the comic strip that Peter Richardson opened in 1980. Dawn and Jennifer became Britain's most successful comedy double act, and have reigned supreme for the last 25 years. Their legacy was to inspire a legion of pale imitation two-hander sketch shows. But a compliment's a compliment.
11: Thank you. Thank you, ladies and gentlemen. We are French and Saunders.
12: And so am I.
11: I'm Jennifer Saunders.
12: And so am I.
11: And I'm Dawn French.
12: What?
11: I'm Dawn French.
12: No, I'm Dawn French.
11: Forget it. Still looking quite nice this evening. Done yourself up a bit.
12: Thank you.
11: Lost something off here.
12: Have I got my necklace?
11: Look. Off here.
12: Oh, my beard.
11: Yes.
12: Yes, I've had it completely electrolysized off.
11: Oh. You know what you should have done, don't you?
12: What?
11: Liposuction.
12: No, you should. Well, you could have all that fat sucked out your bottom, pumped into your cheeks.
11: Have I got done already? Only the other way round.
6: One lady who could have probably beaten most of the boy comics in a fight was the feisty Jenny Eclair, who'd started on the poetry circuit in Manchester, following in the footsteps of John Cooper Clarke. She ended up on the London comedy circuit, being sexually upfront, downright rude, and not exactly the ideal that they'd peddle for women at finishing school.
13: Oh, a joy to be here. A joy, joy, joy. I must be mental. I've just had my nipples pierced, eh? Why? Why? Because I got sick of losing my car keys. That's why. The only trouble is I got this really elongated nipple from shoving the key into the ignition. Do you get it? Actually, I am thinking of having something done with these babies because they've started letting me down. The traitors. I call them Brutus and Judas. I'm thinking of getting a new set. I am. Wouldn't it be fantastic? Just once. To have really, really big knockers on. Because then, when you took your bra off, right, your tits have fallen down to your knees. Take all the wrinkles out of your face. You see, with age comes cunning.
6: Jenny was the first woman to win the coveted Perrier Award for comedy at the Edinburgh Festival in 1995, and there would be a 10-year gap before another woman would win it. This time, it would be the character comedian Laura Solon. There was no dearth of female talent, though. One of the biggest names in comedy was, and is, Jo Brand, who, at the start of her career in the 80s, was known as the Sea Monster.
14: You know, I'm worried about panty liners at the moment because I'd like to know why women go out and buy them when they could be out buying beer and fags like I do. I can't understand it. You can't get pissed on a panty liner. That's my motto. So don't buy them. Besides, you know, what was wrong with those navy blue baggy knickers we used to wear at school? Absolutely nothing. Because they had a double gusset which would protect you from the blast of an all-out nuclear attack. And you could get your mum shopping in them on the way home. So they were great. I actually think everyone's got two different types of knickers, really. The type you don't mind showing to people. And the type you wish you'd buried 6 feet underground with a wooden stake through them. Now, you see, women have got two types of knickers. The first type are black, made of lace and the size of an atom. Whereas the second type, of course, are grey, the size of Buckinghamshire. And you have to spray a hell of a lot of Charlie on them before you can wear them anywhere.
6: Another enduring icon of British comedy is Hattie Hayridge, who came to stand up on a whim. A bored secretary who did an open spot one night and found a whole new career waiting for her. She had a gift for absurdity and highlighting a side of life that might not be immediately apparent to the rest of us. She hit you with unexpected punchlines, and as one punter famously found out, if that didn't work, she might even actually hit you.
15: Wherever you go, I want your photos back really quick, mainly because you're too pissed to know where you went. You take them in boots, think, oh, I'm standing there for about half an hour, deciding, oh, shall I have them in an hour, 4 hours, matte, gloss, jumbo size, overnight, 3 days, oh, put them in, get them back, they're all crap anyway, aren't they? Covered in stickers. Get a photo, it's totally out of focus. It's got a sticker on it saying, out of focus. Think, oh, thanks, I thought I got cataracts there for a minute. Oh. Well, that'll save me that wait for an operation. Oh. We get one with your thumb in it. It's got a sticker on. Thumb in it. Interference in our lives, isn't it? Imagine one day getting your wedding photos back with a sticker on saying, you haven't married this tosser, have you? Just bitter. I'm not married. I'm free, independent, you know, free spirit. Well, spinster, isn't it, the word is? What a word that is. Look it up in Roger's Thesaurus, if you've got one. It says spinster, sea witch, ducking stall, trial by fire.
6: Hattie Heyridge would become known to a wider audience as Holly the Computer in the sci-fi sitcom Red Dwarf. Meanwhile, Joe Brand has made and continues to make high-profile appearances on TV. For the women that made it, there were big rewards. French and Saunders collaborators on the 1985 sitcom Girls on Top, Ruby Wax and Tracy Ullman, were winners too. Ruby's journey from the US to the UK is mirrored by Tracy's. She was to go stateside and become a huge star. And her show would also give birth to the best-loved cartoon characters of all time, The Simpsons. Here she is on Channel 4's Saturday Live in 1986.
16: Well, things couldn't be worse, really. I mean, I've been trying to move off this estate before I even got on it. And things went from bad to worse, and then they went back to bad again. And, I mean, it's a really rough area, and it's so rough that the Lebanese couple next door moved back to Beirut. And I can't say, you know, the constant tension is affecting my kiddies. I mean, even Kelly's Care Bears are wet in the bed. And I mean, kids grow up. They do grow up a lot faster these days. I mean, like, Wayne's older than I am, and I'm his mother. This can't be right. And, you know, I mean, I can't say it's not affected my sex life with Terry being in prison. And I wanted to be a surrogate mother. So I got pregnant by artificial incineration. And it was... I just lay there. Now, I didn't feel a thing. I mean, it was just like having sex with Terry.
17: Everybody is doing everything they can. Sting is at this moment gluing back bark on every tree south of the equator. Joan Collins is plucking the placenta out of her moisturizer and returning it to its owners. I feel as bad as the next person. You know, I feel bad when some polar bear has his ghoulies torn off to be made into earmuffs. Did you ever think maybe an animal would like to be a coat? You know, there may be some mink somewhere. He's depressed. He's depressed. He's got nothing to live for. What does he do? He pees on leaves. He gets mounted twice a day. Maybe he'd like to get on the back of some bimbo and go to the Ritz for tea. How do I know? Thank you.
6: Tracy Ullman and Ruby Wax. While Tracy Ullman's departure meant that the UK was down one talented sketch and character comedian, there was another ready to take her place. Morwenna Banks' contribution to Channel 4's Absolutely was a high spot of the show and allowed her to flourish and, well, go stateside, at least for a while.
18: Yes, I do know how you can get a disease, yeah. First of all, you do go into the swimming pool and you do get a mushroom on your foot and it is called a Veronica. It is like a tiny snake made out of flea sick and it does wriggle all the way up your leg and eat all your sausage meat. Then it does try and crawl out of your luggo and that is when you must go to the doctor and he does light a match and look at your brain and say, how many fingers have I got? And if you can only see one thumb, then that means you are mental. And you must live in an ambulance and have your arms sewed together and wear your pants on your head and only eat big jobs. So then you must stick up the Veronica into a bucket of disinfectant. And then when the Veronica does come up and say, 40, please stick up, then you must grab it by the throat and pull it and your whole body does go inside out and you do look like a butcher shop. And that is how you do get a disease. It's true.
6: You're listening to Alexi Sayles' Alternative Tape on BBC Radio 2. Another marvellous female performer was London-born but Mancunian-bred Caroline Ahern. Ahern created a number of characters while working on Stockport Radio, including the hapless nun Sister Mary Immaculate, who she took around comedy clubs, and suburban chat show host Mrs. Merton, who went stellar on TV in 1995. Not content with that, she also starred in The Fast Show, and 1998 saw the start of her highly original hit naturalistic sitcom, The Royal Family, which she wrote with co-star Craig Cash.
19: I get so many letters saying, Mrs. Merton, where can I go for a nice day out? So we've set up this travel desk over here for you. So a lovely day out. One nice place to go is Knowsley Safari Park, where you can see lions and tigers in their natural habitat, you know, just near Liverpool. On an educational note, why are baboons' bottoms so red? Something there for David Attenborough to think about. For the more adventurous, the capital city of our country, London Town. There's so much to see. There's Buckingham Palace, there's Houses of Parliament. But one big drawback, you could encounter some Americans. And no one likes those, do they? I visited London Town once, through no fault of my own, obviously. The coach trip I was on. And a little tip for you, we stopped at Birmingham for an hour or so to get used to less friendly people before we got to London. And finally, if you hanker for the olden days when things were a lot slower and people dressed differently, then Wigan's the place for you.
20: Mum? Dad? We're pregnant.
21: Huh. Oh, put it there, David. Well done, young.
22: Thanks,
21: yes. Well done, lad. Come here, give your dad a hug. Come here, my little girl. Well done. Oh, well done, love.
23: Oh, I can't believe it. Oh, hey, Anthony. Denise and David are having a baby.
24: Oh, nice one.
20: Oh, do you know, last night, right, we was watching Animal Hospital, and Dave had his head there on my belly, and he was just talking to the baby.
23: Oh.
25: Mm-hmm. I bet.
23: Anthony, bring me the phone.
26: I'm going to tell you, Nana.
23: Hiya, Mum. Mum, our Denise and Dave have got something very special to tell you. Oh, OK, then. Bye. Let me ring her back after Corrie.
25: I wouldn't ring her back for bloody spite now. Bloody hell, snatch.
23: Jim?
25: Well.
6: Meanwhile, back on the circuit in the mid-90s, the likes of Jenny Eclair and Joe Brand, who were in the Ascendant, were joined by Donna MacPhail, who was once described as a midway point between Joe Brand's blunderbuss equality and Jenny Eclair's lipstick chic. And Rona Cameron, who was given her own sitcom by the end of the decade. Ironically, given that Jo Brand was often mistaken for a lesbian, here were two actual lesbian icons.
27: When I was on holiday in Spain recently, I got talking to some Spanish policemen, and they were going on and on about how much they hated the English. And I said to them, I said, listen, not every English person is a sexually repressed lager-drinking psychopath who gets their kicks out of pushing their bare buttocks up against shop windows, you know? It's just that, well, I'm on holiday and I was just trying to have a laugh.
28: Relationships are easy when you're younger, I think, because you've got lots of energy to chat people up, because you need lots of enthusiasm to sort of sell yourself, don't you? Like everyone here tonight, we've all got 5 great stories that we could use to impress a new lover, okay? Right? Fine. By the time you're in your 8th relationship in life, you just can't be bothered telling them, can you? No, you just feel like writing out a CV and going, here, read that, you'll be impressed. It's all there, how funny I am, the skiing accident, the time I gave my friend an enema, ha ha ha. I'll be over at the bar, just take yes or no if you want me, I don't really care.
6: Donna MacPhail and Rona Cameron. By now, a new generation of distinctive female comics was in full bloom. 2 of the circuit stalwarts began their careers at this time. Future writer for Graham Norton, Joe Caulfield, and Brummy with Attitude, Joe Enright.
0: My mum and dad, they've retired now. And I think as your parents get older, your relationship with them does change. Like, I don't really look on them so much now as my mum and dad. They're more like two harmless mental patients. And I don't actually have to see my parents very often because my mum's got a telephone. Does that thing, yeah. Phones me up every single week. And what she likes to do is to think of exciting things that I should do. She's full of them. She's always like, do you know Colin next door? Colin next door has just come back from a scuba diving trip. Now, would you ever fancy going scuba diving, Joe? That's what I'd do if I was your age. And Teresa's youngest, isn't she taking a bicycle across China? Would you never fancy taking a bicycle across China, Joe? That's what I'd do if I was your age. I think, have you never fancied sitting in your chair and shutting up? That's what I'd do if I was your age.
1: I am from Birmingham. I haven't got a very, very, very distinct Birmingham accent because my mum is actually from Ireland, right? And she's really lovely, my mum. I'll do a quick description of her. She's really, really small and she's very thin and she's very, very frightened, right? She's frightened of lots of things, but the main thing that frightens my mum is escalators. It's true. And she rings me up in London and we have a lovely little conversation. She'll be like, hello. I'll be like, how are you, mum? She'll be like, how's London? I'm like, fine, thanks. I haven't checked everywhere.
19: Have you got a boyfriend? Yet.
1: I'm like, yes, I have.
19: What's he like?
1: Well, he's an alcoholic. Who beats me and takes all my money.
19: She'd be like, well, what, she doesn't get you on one of those escalators.
6: During the 90s, every comedy box that you could care to mention in terms of ethnicity, age, sexual orientation and style, be it political, confessional or surreal, had been ticked by a woman. As for the thinking man's woman, or even the thinking woman's woman, there were plenty to choose from. But the grandest dame of them all was the late and sadly missed Linda Smith.
2: I myself live in East London, which is the centre of a different sort of artistic community, really, the Brit Art community. It's, well, it's just all modern art around there now. It's so trendy. It's so gentrified. Everything's a gallery or an atelier or a designer furniture workshop. They all live around there, all the sort of Tracy Emmons and the rest of it. It's a bit confusing, really. You go into, you don't know if things are real or art anymore. You know, I walk around, I go into a pub, I think, well, is this a real pub or an ironic pub? Don't really know. There's a big jar of pickled eggs on the bar, and I say, how much are those? Barman says, £300,000. So Damien Hirst. You know, if you cut them in half, that's half a million. There you go. And leave that ashtray, that filthy ashtray, there's a Tracy Emin. Don't empty that. Oh my God, this used to be gangland, used to be rough, used to be run by Ronnie and Reggie. Now it's run by Gilbert and George.
6: By the end of the 1990s, another distinctive female voice in comedy had made a breakthrough, Gina Yashere. Her lively routines are often based on her Anglo-Nigerian upbringing.
3: But I love all them celebrity shows, like MTV Cribs. I love MTV. You watching that, MTV Cribs? Have you seen the one with Missy Elliott on it? That bitch is living my life. She's in Miami with a Ferrari bed and a waterfall in her front room. I'm in Wood Green watching Bad Girls in My Pants. It's not fair. I want my life back. Because my mum came from Nigeria, ladies and gentlemen. She did. Hey, you're not going to be cheering after this bit. You just imagine her in Nigeria with her map spread out before her. Because she had the pick of the globe, ladies and gentlemen. She had the pick of the globe. She's there with her maps. Ooh, Los Angeles, that looks good. Ooh, Miami, nice. Sydney, Australia. Ooh. But you know what? I like the look of Bethnal Green.
6: Contemporaries of Yashere and those in the forefront of this generation include the sweet-looking but very saucy Lucy Porter, Danielle Ward, Sarah Kendall and Shappy Corsandi. Our final roundup of clips combines all four in a tribute to the diverse range of female talent out there today. And four more reasons to nail the myth that women can't be funny.
4: It's funny as a stand-up comedian, because you do a show in Edinburgh, right? And I don't know how much you know about the process, but you basically, you write this new hour of stand-up in a year. And we all think it's terribly difficult, right? And we all crap on about, oh, God, it's so stressful doing an Edinburgh show, right? But actually, I had it put beautifully into perspective for me by my friend Lisa just before I came up here, because Lisa was due to give birth today, right? And I was talking to her before I came up here, and I was saying, oh, God, I've got to do a new Edinburgh show. And she was going, yes, Lucy, you've got to produce a new hour of stand-up comedy. I have to produce an entire new human being. Right. And I did have to say, actually, that is probably a little bit more of a worthwhile achievement, isn't it? In the great scheme of things. Also possibly a little bit more stressful on the genitals as well. Although, actually, given my behaviour at the Edinburgh Festival... What a dirty... Like I said, I was visiting my nan, and now she's getting a little bit older, she started to get things just a little bit wrong. And she rang me up just before Christmas last year and said, Danielle, where'd you get that ethnic cleansing lotion from? That's not what it's called. Don't ask for that. The Body Shop are against animal testing. I doubt they make up for it with acts of genocide.
5: It's really cool to be here. I've just come back from doing a tour in Johannesburg, and it was so bizarre over there. Like, every night when I'd walk out on stage, the entire audience would go, bah, because in South Africa, we are the sheep shaggers. I'm serious. I was like, I thought that was New Zealand. Like, it is so weird. Every country has got its people who shag sheep. I'm serious, like, in England, it's the Welsh. In America, it's the West Virginians. In South Africa, it's us. Here, it's the New Zealanders. Frankly, I think it's the sheep who are sluts.
7: My family and I moved to Britain. We actually got political asylum in Britain soon after the Iranian Revolution, so we were refugees long before it was fashionable. And people have said to me... People have said, oh, but Chappie, they're not all refugees. Some of them are economic migrants. Ah, so what? Dick Whittington was an economic migrant. He's in panto every year. And maybe in years to come, we'll have pantomimes about today's asylum seekers. He's in the back of the truck. Oh, no, he's not. Oh, yes, he is.
6: Lucy Porter, Danielle Ward, Sarah Kendall and Chappie Corsandi. Well, that's it for this week. Next week, I'll be attempting to put 30 years of comedy into a nutshell and showing how alternative became the new mainstream.
8: And my name's Lexi Sale, and I'm actually an alternative comedian. I'm not funny.
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10: You ever notice that? 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You ever notice that? Jesus murdered, Martin Luther King murdered, Gandhi murdered, Malcolm X murdered, Reagan wounded.
12: Chip oil is the fuel of the future. Obviously, America would have to invade Glasgow. I accept that.
6: The Alternative Take is a TBI media production for BBC Radio 2. 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
11: And Danny Keane on cello with additional sound composition by Oliver Harrison. The programme was a Falling Tree production for BBC Radio 4. A bottle of expensive whiskey goes missing in our comedy cabin pressure in a moment. First, Steve Hewlett's a busy man this week, and there's no let-up today, as he's presenting a special edition of the media show in half an hour. Steve.
12: Millie Dowler's mailbox hacked, then the families of Jessica and Holly murdered in Soham, then victims of the 7/7 bombings, and then the relatives of soldiers killed in action, and all by the News of the World. Now the paper's to shut on Sunday. David Cameron says he'd have accepted Rebecca Brooks' resignation. Ed Miliband says the Press Complaints Commission should be put out of its misery. And in the last few minutes, former News of the World editor and Cameron press chief Andy Coulson has been arrested. It's all happening, but what does it all mean? Join me, Steve Hewlett, with a media show special in half an hour here on Radio 4.
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13: Cabin Pressure by John Finnemore, starring Stephanie Cole as Carolyn, Roger Allam as Douglas, Benedict Cumberbatch as Martin, and John Finnemore as Arthur. This week, Paris!
14: Happy Burlingday to us, happy Burlingday to us, happy Burlingday, dear Martin and Douglas and Arthur.
13: All right, Arthur, that'll do.
14: Happy Burlingday to us,
13: Arthur.
14: Sorry, I just love Burlingday, don't you?
13: No, I don't. I didn't become a pilot so that I could bow and scrape to some horrible, dotty old man just because he gives massive tips.
15: Well, don't do it then.
13: Yes, unfortunately, I also didn't become a pilot who earns enough to afford not to.
16: Ah, Douglas, nice and early for Burlingday, I see.
15: Ah, Carolyn, likewise.
16: You are not going to win this time, Douglas.
15: An interesting theory. Let me propose an alternative one. I am going to win this time.
16: But...
15: And this is a theory I have built up from the following postulates. One, I win every time. Two, this is a time. 3, I will win this time.
17: Oh, is this about the whiskey?
16: Yes, Arthur, this is about this 200-pound bottle of 25-years-old single malt Talisker whiskey, which I am providing at the request of and for the sole benefit of Mr. Burling, and of which Douglas here is not going to get so much as a single solitary sip.
15: Well, that's true. I'm not going to drink it. I'm going to sell it.
16: You are not going to do anything with it, Raffles, and I'll tell you why not. This Burling Day, the whiskey is going to be under constant and vigilant watch.
15: Oh, are you coming with us for once? That, I admit, does make it a little more interesting.
16: No, I'm not. I do not trust myself to spend any more than 20 minutes with Mr. Burling without thumping him in the cravat. So, I am referring to my newly appointed eyes and ears in the air, Detective Inspector Martin Creef.
15: Oh, really?
18: Yes. Sorry, Douglas, but she offered me £100 if I stop you from stealing it.
15: And let me guess, if I do steal it, you pay her?
18: Yes.
15: Oh, Martin, you didn't fall for that, did you? Can't you see she's just trying to sell her debt on? She knows I'll steal it, because I always do. She just wants to recoup some of her loss off you. Well,
18: yes, but what if I stop you stealing it?
15: Yes, that would certainly work out very well for you. There are just two small, but I fear, insurmountable problems with the scheme. I am me, and you are you. And I can outwit you with my wits tied behind my back.
18: Oh, is that so?
15: It is, sir.
18: Well, I'm not so sure.
15: I am so sure.
18: Stop doing that.
15: But I will steal it. And when I do, and you come to me moaning about how you have to pay Caroline £100 and you can't afford it, my reply will rhyme with, I bold you go.
19: Well, do I have to open the door for myself?
16: Oh, Mr. Burling, I do apologize. We didn't hear you knock.
19: Didn't knock. Shouted. Hello.
18: Mr. Burling, how nice to see you.
15: Welcome back, sir.
19: Ah, my dear boys, there you are, ready once more to help me slip the surly bounds of earth, put out my hand and punch the face of God.
15: I think it's touched the face of God.
19: No, I don't like the sound of that at all. Icky.
16: Well, I don't suppose God would be overjoyed at the prospect either.
19: Oh, are you still here? I didn't see you last time. I thought perhaps you died.
16: No. Yeah.
19: Fancy that.
20: Burling, you can't just park with my door jammed against a wall and leave me there.
19: Can, did. Elizabeth, these are the joke pilots I was telling you about. Captain, first mate, cabin boy.
18: Actually, I'm the captain.
19: He always says that, I don't know why. Pilots, this is Elizabeth, my awful wife. She's come to see me off.
18: Oh, hello, sure, she's not awful.
19: Well, I tell you what, my dear boy, you marry her for 30 years and then we'll compare notes.
20: Hello, yes, nice to meet you and so forth, etc. Anyway, here's £50 each.
15: Oh, thank you. I must say the early evidence is weighing heavily in favour of your not being awful.
20: Those are your tips. You're having them now and that's all you're getting. Mr. Burling and I have talked about those extravagant tips he used to give and we've mutually decided they should stop. Haven't we, Burling?
19: No.
20: Do you want to see your stupid rugby in stupid Paris?
19: Rugby isn't stupid. Paris, I grant you, is moronic.
20: What have we decided then?
19: No tips.
20: That's right.
19: She's an awful woman, she really is. I hate her more than I can say.
20: Right. Off you go then, Burling, and have a mildly pleasant time. Any more than that, and you're in trouble.
19: Goodbye, dear. Take care while I'm gone. Don't jump into any mine shafts.
17: This way, Mr. Burling.
19: What, into the aeroplane through the door of the aeroplane? You astonish me.
17: Ask me another one.
19: Who won the Triple Crown in 77?
17: Ah, trick question. I don't know.
16: Before you get on board, if you'd care to step this way.
15: Yes, Carolyn.
16: Phil from the fire crew is standing by for the traditional Burling Day frisking of the first officer.
21: Sorry, Douglas.
15: Is this really necessary, Carolyn? Now you have Creef of the Yard dogging my every move.
16: No sense in taking chances. All right, Phil, what have we got?
21: On his person, nothing. In his flight bag, one large plastic bottle of apple juice.
16: Oh, Douglas, is this the best you can do?
15: What? I like apple juice.
16: Well, you're going to have to do without it this time. Phil, throw it away.
15: I need that.
16: Anything else, Phil?
21: One small bottle of nail varnish.
16: What, again?
0: Oh, that's sweet. Did you really think I'd let you pull the same trick twice? Douglas likes to use a dab of nail varnish to reseal the caps of the bottles he's tampered with. Well, much good it may do you, Douglas, because this time there is just one bottle, and I am opening it now. Let's see. Oh, that is good stuff. Thank you, Phil. Dismissed. Oh, Martin, I am now placing the whiskey in your hands, both literally and metaphorically. Stop Douglas getting hold of it for the next 6 hours, and you've won £100.
18: All right. Douglas, don't come anywhere near me. Get into the plane and go into the flight deck.
15: You really don't have to hug the bottle like that, Martin.
18: Just do it, please.
15: All right. Goodbye, Carolyn.
0: Goodbye, Douglas. Good luck, Martin, and may God have mercy on your soul.
18: All right. I'm into the flight deck.
15: I'm going.
18: Close the door. Good. Arthur?
2: Hello, Skip.
18: Here is Mr. Burling's special whiskey. Now, I am not going to let Douglas out of the flight deck between now and Paris, but if he should escape somehow, he is not allowed to touch, hold, borrow, taste, look at, or do anything at all with this whiskey. Have you got that?
2: Got it.
18: So what isn't Douglas allowed to go near?
2: The whiskey.
18: Who isn't allowed to go near the whiskey?
2: Douglas.
18: What isn't Douglas allowed to do to the whiskey?
2: Anything.
18: You really have got it?
2: I've got it. I'm not stupid.
18: Who isn't allowed to do what to what?
2: I'm not allowed to drive Mum's car.
18: What?
2: Sorry, Skip, that's an earlier one. Douglas isn't allowed to go near the whiskey.
18: Good, here it is.
15: Post takeoff checks complete.
18: Thank you.
15: So, you've left the whiskey with Arthur, have you?
18: None of your business.
15: Bit risky, isn't it? I'd have thought you'd have wanted to hang on to it yourself.
18: No, actually. If it was here, you could manufacture some emergency to distract me while you swiped it, and I'd have to deal with it. But whatever happens, I can make absolutely certain you don't leave the flight deck till we land again.
15: Well played.
18: Thank you.
15: Well, I'm just going to the loo.
18: Oh, no, you're not.
15: I rather think I am.
18: No, I forbid it.
15: You forbid it?
18: Yes.
15: Sorry, just to be clear, you are forbidding me from using the toilet, Captain.
18: You don't need to go.
15: I do.
18: Well, you'll just have to hold it in for an hour, won't you?
15: Can't do that. Terribly bad for you.
18: Right, fine. Arthur, could you bring the Talisker to the flight deck, please?
2: Okay.
18: Douglas, put your hands on your head.
15: Put my what on my what?
18: Oh, you heard me.
15: I'm not putting my hands on my head.
18: You put your hands on your head or you don't go to the loo.
15: Fine.
2: All right, Skip.
18: Arthur,
2: right.
18: Give it to me. Give it to me. Don't go near Douglas. With it. Give it to me. Give it straight to me. Thank you.
2: You all right, Douglas?
15: Fine, thank you.
2: Only you look like you've got a headache. Or you've just discovered you've lost your hat.
18: Douglas, you may go to the loo.
15: I don't need to go anymore.
18: Oh, what a surprise. Go anyway. I don't want you pulling this again in 10 minutes.
15: Your wish is my command.
2: I think you're doing this brilliantly, Skip.
18: Thank you.
2: I don't know how he's going to steal it this time.

0: I think you're doing this brilliantly, Skip.
1: Thank you.
0: I don't know how he's going to steal it this time.
1: He's not going to steal it this time.
0: No, probably not. Although he is really sneaky.
1: I don't care how sneaky he is, Arthur. If I simply never let him touch the bottle, he can't steal it.
2: Hello? How does this thing work?
1: Oh, Mr. Burling, are you all right?
2: No, I've been dinging on my summon an idiot bell for ages. And yet, have I an idiot to show for my trouble? I have not.
0: Just coming, Mr. B.
2: Good, and bring me my whiskey.
0: Righto. Okay, Skip.
1: Arthur, what were we just saying?
0: Oh, loads of stuff.
1: I'm not letting go of this bottle until Douglas is sitting back in his chair.
0: Okay.
1: Hello, MJNM.
3: Has he got it yet?
1: No, he hasn't, and I resent the yet. He's not going to get it at all.
3: Have you got it yet, Douglas?
1: He's not in the flight deck at the moment.
3: No, fair enough. He's a busy man. He'll be stealing the whiskey.
1: No, actually, the whiskey is with me. I can do this, Carolyn. I am capable of... bye, Carolyn. Hands on your head! Hands on your head!
4: Martin, please!
1: Hands on your head! Thank you. Now, sit down. Back down, slowly. Good, thank you. Arthur, here is the whiskey. You may now go and serve Mr. Burling.
0: Thanks, Skip.
4: Are you really going to keep this up for the whole trip?
1: Yes, I am. And when by the end of it you haven't managed to steal, I'm going to say something that rhymes with... You... Didn't... Gel... Me... Cat.
4: Are you all right?
1: You didn't tell me that, did you? Oh, it worked in my head.
2: Ding! Ding! Ding! Ding!
0: Hello, Mr. B.
2: Ah! Where have you been? I've been both ringing my bell and shouting the word ding since approximately the late Middle Ages.
0: Sorry, Skip was just...
2: I don't want to hear your sorry, Skip was just... Now pour me my talisker.
0: Here you are.
2: At last. That's not talisker, that's horrible.
0: Wow.
2: What do you mean, wow?
0: Nothing, it's just... I think the first officer might be magic.
1: Right, how did you do it?
4: Everything tickety-boo, Martin.
1: How did you do it? How could you possibly have done it?
4: Done what?
1: Stolen Mr. Burling's whiskey. How?
4: What are you talking about? I haven't.
1: Oh, don't give me that. Okay, you won. I'll have to pay Carolyn. Now just tell me, how did you do it?
4: Are you telling me the whiskey's gone?
1: Yes, it's gone because you took it. But how?
4: I didn't.
1: Well, of course you did. You've been saying you were going to take it all flight.
4: Yes, and so I am. But I haven't yet. I haven't had a chance.
1: What?
4: Just tell me what happened.
1: Mr. Burling asked for his whiskey. Arthur poured it out. It wasn't Talisker.
4: It was apple juice?
1: No. It was cheap, horrible whiskey.
4: Right. Because when I do it, it'll be apple juice.
1: Philip took away your apple juice.
4: My decoy apple juice? Certainly.
1: Are you seriously saying it wasn't you?
4: Hand on heart, it absolutely wasn't. Oh, hang on. Very clever.
1: What?
4: No, really, I'm very impressed. Carolyn's idea, I take it, or did you actually come up with it yourself?
1: What are you talking about?
4: You've quite obviously taken it and hidden it, so I can't steal it, and you can return it to Carolyn.
1: Of course I didn't take it. You took it.
4: No, I didn't. You took it.
1: No, you took it. Oh, God. Hello, Carolyn.
3: So, has he taken it yet?
1: I don't know.
3: Don't know? How can you not know? Apply this simple test. Do you have with you A, a bottle of fine whiskey, or B, a first officer with a grin like a cat who's learned to use a tin opener?
1: I meant no, he hasn't stolen it. It's fine, it's all fine.
3: Oh, Lord, he's stolen it. How could you let this happen, Martin? I give you one simple job.
1: Sorry, Carolyn, we've got to go. We're just flying over a mountain.
3: In the English Channel.
1: Bye! All right, I can sort this out. I can sort this out. Arthur! Could you come in here, please?
3: Righto.
4: Ah, calling in the finest brains to work on the problem.
1: The plane is a sealed unit. It must be on here somewhere. I just need to think.
0: Hi, chaps.
1: Arthur, describe to me exactly what happened when you left the flight deck.
0: Okay. Wow, this is brilliant.
1: It's not brilliant.
0: It's a bit brilliant. Can I tell you in my own words?
4: Who else's words had you planned to use? Winston Churchill's?
0: No, but they always say, tell us in your own words the events of the night in question.
1: Just tell us.
0: All right. In my own words, I came...

0: into the galley with the bottle you gave me.
1: Yes.
0: I got a glass, and I went into Mr. Burling.
1: Yes.
0: He had a bit of a shout. I had a bit of a listen.
1: Yes.
0: I poured him a glass of whiskey. He tasted it, said it was horrible. I called for you. You came. You did that funny thing with your throat.
2: What funny thing?
0: You know, the sort of...
1: All right, that'll do. Thank you, Arthur.
2: Has that revealed the vital clue, Inspector?
1: Shh, Douglas.
2: Just trying to help.
1: You can't help. You're the suspect. And also the person who did it.
2: I really didn't, Martin. You made it impossible. And if I had, don't you think I'd be gloating by now?
1: Well, yes. But who else could it be?
2: Well, if you're sure it wasn't you, then I suppose there's only one person it could be.
1: Oh, but why would Mr. Burling steal his own whiskey?
2: I couldn't say, Martin. Perhaps you should investigate.
0: Oh, can I come too?
1: No.
0: I won't say anything. I'll just be really excited.
3: Mr. Burling.
4: Ah, have you found it?
3: Not just yet.
4: Well, then find it. Has it occurred to you that Douglas might have taken it? He steals things, doesn't he? And I don't like his face. Mind you, I don't like your face. The worst thing about MJN, very ugly pilots.
3: Mr. Burling, I just have a few questions for you. Quite routine. Nothing to worry about.
4: Why would I be worried?
3: No reason you shouldn't be.
4: I'm not worried. I'm furious. Is that what you meant? Nothing to be furious about? Because if so, you couldn't be more wrong. And what do you mean, quite routine? How many mid-air whiskey thefts do you deal with?
0: About one a year.
4: Stop on that.
3: Mr. Burling, please tell me exactly what happened.
0: In my own words.
3: In his own words? In your own words?
4: I ding my bell for about a week. An idiot features here, poured me my special whiskey, and then I tasted it, and it was foul, and then I was furious, and now I still am.
3: I see. Now, just for the sake of argument, if you had stolen the whiskey yourself...
4: Me? Are you a total imbecile? It's my whiskey. I don't have to steal it. It's mine. If I stole it, it wouldn't be stealing. It would be having. And if I had it, I would have it.
2: Any progress?
1: I don't think he has it.
2: How can you tell?
1: Pretty certain. But,
3: it's just impossible. He didn't take it, I didn't take it, you couldn't have taken it. And there's no one else except Arthur, so how... Oh.
2: You're not thinking...
3: Well, I know, it seems crazy, but
2: Arthur?
3: Well, I know, but the thing is, we've taken away all the things that can possibly have happened, so I suppose the only thing that's left, even though it seems really weird, must be the thing that did happen, in fact.
2: Snappily put.
3: Arthur?
0: Oh, hello, Skip. I've got a theory. Now, suppose there was a travelling circus going by the airport. And one of the monkeys...
3: Let me stop you there, Arthur.
0: Yes?
3: I'm not angry.
0: Oh, good. Nor am I.
3: Good. But I think you should tell me what happened when you spilt Mr. Burling's talisker.
0: What?
3: That is what happened, isn't it? When I left you to go to the flight deck, I'd taken care to impress you with how very valuable and important the whiskey was. So when you dropped it and the bottle unsealed by Carolyn spilled everywhere, you panicked. And in horror, you tried to cover up the accident by refilling it with cheap and nasty whiskey from the drinks cupboard. Didn't you?
0: Skip, you're absolutely brilliant. How did you work it all out? You're like Miss Marple.
3: So that is what happened.
0: No, but it's a brilliant solution.
3: What? You didn't spill it?
0: No, promise. Cross my heart and hope to die. Terrapins tickle me if I lie.
3: Well, someone did, Arthur. And if it wasn't me or Douglas or Mr. Burling or you, then who was it?
0: Well, this is where the monkey comes in. You see, the clowns like to get it drunk on whiskey for fun.
3: No, it wasn't a monkey, Arthur.
0: Well, you have your theories, I have mine.
3: There's Phil from the fire crew, I suppose, but he never touched the whiskey. Only the apple juice he took up.
4: Oh!
0: What?
3: Well, of course, now I see exactly how he did it.
0: So you? Brilliant. This is what always happens to Miss Marple as well. What? Was it the very last person we would suspect?
3: No, it was Douglas.
0: Oh. He's the very first person we would suspect.
3: Yes, and he did it, even though it looks impossible.
0: Okay. I'm just saying, he's not who Miss Marple would have picked.
3: Well, I'm not Miss Marple.
0: No?
3: Ah. Hello, Douglas.
0: Yes. Hello, Douglas.
2: Hello. How goes the crime fighting?
0: Douglas, you may be wondering why we've asked you all to gather together.
2: I wasn't aware you had asked me all to gather together.
3: Arthur, leave it to me. Douglas, I know what happened.
2: Oh, sorry, Arthur. I did try and put him on the wrong trail with Mr. Burling, but I suppose he was always going to work it out eventually.
3: What out?
2: Well, I assume Arthur accidentally spilt the whiskey and refilled it with cheap stuff, hoping no one would notice.
3: No, actually, I thought of that, and he didn't.
2: How do you know?
3: He says he didn't.
2: Oh, right.
3: And he's Arthur. He can't tell lies. His face goes a funny colour, and if he's not sitting down, he falls over.
5: And sometimes even if I am sitting down.
2: Well, that is true.
3: Also, I know it wasn't him, because it was you. And I know exactly how you did it.
2: Well, you don't, because I didn't.
3: I do. Because you did. It was the apple juice. You know you're always searched on Burling Day. Why would you bring a bottle of apple juice in your flight bag unless having it taken away was exactly what you wanted? Because it wasn't apple juice at all. It was the stolen Talisker. It was never taken off the plane because it was never on it. Before I even saw it, you'd got at the bottle, filled it with cheap whiskey, resealed it with that nail varnish, put the real whiskey in the plastic bottle so that Phil, who must be in on it with you, could claim it was apple juice and take it off you to return it to you later.
2: Very clever, Martin. Very clever indeed. I see I underestimated you.
5: And me.
2: No, not you.
3: So you admit it, Douglas?
2: No, because you've forgotten Carolyn tasted the whiskey just before she gave it to you and said it was definitely Talisker. Sorry.
3: Oh, yes.
2: So, I'd have to have been in league with Carolyn, not Phil. But what would either of us have to gain from... Aha!
3: What?
2: Of course!
5: Oh, wow! Now Douglas is like Miss Marple.
3: No, I'm Miss Marple.
2: Martin, it wasn't me, or you, or Arthur, or Mr. Burling who stole Carolyn's whiskey. It was Carolyn.
3: What?
5: Douglas is definitely Miss Marple. That's who Miss Marple would have picked.
2: Or rather, she didn't, because there was never any whiskey to steal. Look, Carolyn knows that every year I steal the whiskey. Suddenly she realizes, if Mr. Burling's not going to get the whiskey, why bother providing it? If she simply refills an old Talisker bottle with cheap whiskey and then reseals it with the nail varnish trick I taught her, she can open it in front of us, tell us it's the real thing, and then when Mr. Burling finds out it's not, everyone will blame me, and she'll save herself £200. And then, she thinks, why not actually make some money into the bargain? If she can convince you to accept the deal, then whether I steal it or not, she can sting you for £100.
3: No, she wouldn't do that.
2: I'm afraid so. You're the mark, Martin. The cat's paw. The schmuck. The fool guy. You've been played like a cheap pianola.
3: I don't believe it. What can I do?
2: Ain't nothing you can do. That's Chinatown.
3: Right, give me the satcom.
2: What for?
3: I'm going to tell her exactly what I think of her.
2: Yes, you could do, or...
3: What?
2: Well, it's just occurred to me. Maybe there is something you can do. Maybe this isn't Chinatown.
5: You see, I didn't think it was when you said that.
3: What do you mean?
2: Well, if you accuse her, she'll just deny all knowledge of it, and her being her, you'll end up having to pay. But if you tell her that Mr. Burling enjoyed his Talisker very much and finished it all up, she'll know you're lying. But she can't say so without giving the game away.
3: Yes. Thank you, Douglas. That's perfect.
6: Hello, MJN.
3: Hello, Carolyn. Martin here.
6: Ah, over the mountain now. Good. So he nicked it, did he?
3: No, he didn't.
6: I bet he did.
3: By no means. I've just been in to see Mr. Burling. He says to tell you how particularly nice the whiskey is this year.
6: Well, that's interesting.
3: Are you surprised for some reason?
6: I'm certainly surprised he got it.
3: Are you?
6: And that Douglas didn't.
3: No, Douglas definitely didn't. Did you, Douglas?
2: Alas, no. You were too clever for me, Carolyn. Rats.
6: Well done then, Martin. You've earned your award. Clever old you.
3: Thank you.
2: Well played, Martin.
3: Thank you. And thank you for helping me out.
2: Oh, it was nothing.
4: Hello. I've remembered my cufflinks.
3: Mr. Burling, you're not really supposed to come up here.
4: Well, this is where you are, and I need to speak to you regarding my cufflinks.
2: What about your cufflinks?
4: I've just remembered them. Pearls, dear boy. Two beautiful pearls, a present for my awful wife before she was awful.
2: Oh.
4: Yes, you see? She took away my money, she took away my cards, but she didn't take away my lovely pearl cufflinks.
3: Well, maybe she just assumed you'd never part with them.
4: Then more fool her, because that's just what I'm going to do. They're worth a grand each, boys, easily, and I'll give you one apiece if you should happen to discover that you do, after all, have a bottle of Talisker, which can come and watch the rugby with me for a bit until one of us ends up drunk by the other.
3: I'm sorry, Mr. Burling, but we really, honestly don't.
4: I'm talking to the organ grinder, not the monkey.
3: I'm the organ grinder.
2: You sure, Martin? The monkey tends to have the better hat.
3: I am the organ grinder. And I have to tell you, Mr. Burling, that there is no Talisker. We've all been the victims of a clever plot by Carolyn. Let me tell you the whole story. Carolyn knew that every year...
2: Martin, sorry to interrupt, but here you are, Mr. Burling.
4: What? I thought as much. That's the stuff. Here you are, you grubby little thief. Here you are, you clueless patsy. A pearl apiece. See you in 2 hours, full of rugby, song, and fine whiskey.
3: You stole the whiskey.
2: Of course I did. I didn't tell you I would.
3: You were in on it with Carolyn?
2: No, she had nothing to do with it. It was Talisker when she tasted it. I just fed you that story to make you tell her I didn't steal it. But I did.
3: How?
2: With this.
3: The bottle of nail varnish?
2: Ah, but it's not nail varnish. It just comes in a similar bottle, which I've relabeled. What it is a harmless but unpleasantly bitter-tasting clear substance you can buy from any chemist to put on your nails to stop you biting them. Of course, if you don't suffer that particular vice, there are other things you can do with it. For instance, when you go through the galley on the way to the loo, you can put a tiny drop on the bottom of each of the whiskey glasses. Just enough that any liquid poured into them becomes unpleasant-tasting. Then... once Mr. Burling has rejected his glass of genuine Talisker as horrible and the bottle is written off as full of cheap whiskey and forgotten about, you can snaffle it at your leisure.
3: Oh, no. Oh, well done. Very clever. Just a shame it's going to cost me £100, that's all.
2: Sorry, Martin. I hate to say I fold you, Crow. But I sold you, Doe.
5: Douglas, there's one thing I still don't understand.
2: What's that, Arthur?
5: How did you do it?
7: That was Cabin Pressure by John Finnemore. It starred Stephanie Cole as Carolyn, Roger Allam as Douglas, Benedict Cumberbatch as Martin, and John Finnemore as Arthur. It also starred Jeffrey Whitehead as Mr. Burling, Flip Webster as Mrs. Burling, and Ewan Bailey as Phil. The producer was David Tyler, and the programme was a Positive production for the BBC.
8: Stand by for a special edition of the media show after the news, then two teenagers give their perspective on the National Citizen Service in You and Yours at 12:30.
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14: Drop me here, darling. Darling features Kenneth Connor, Norma Ronald, James Taylor, and as Leslie and Caroline Duggan, Leslie Phillips and Jill Bennett.

0: Divorce and business failure have left Leslie Duggan both stirred and shaken. Now, as chauffeur to his wealthy ex-wife, he finds what consolation he can.
1: Thanks, darling, for lending me the rolls for later.
2: You're welcome. I shan't be needing it.
1: I hate relying on buses. Mm. Those hours straining to see if one's coming. I've got a permanent lien. And I've given up taxis on health grounds.
2: How do taxis harm your health?
1: Well, take a taxi you can't afford to eat. So thanks.
2: In return, perhaps we could talk about your uniform.
1: What uniform?
2: Exactly. People expect my chauffeur to be smartly turned out.
1: This duffel coat's not rubbish, you know. It's best slightly flawed army surplus.
2: I think it's smarter than what's underneath.
1: I'm wearing my dinner jacket.
2: Only because you're going out to dinner. Normally it's that awful Korean tweed. My gardener's got a better jacket.
1: Yes, that's why he gave me that one. Anyway, it's comfy.
2: I don't pay you to be comfy. I repeatedly ask you to get a nice grey suit.
1: Well, at least I'm wearing the cap.
2: The truth is, you won't wear a uniform because you hate people knowing you're a chauffeur.
1: Oh, not.
2: We know you've come down in the world. It's a perfectly respectable job. If you've not got a suit by Friday, I'll get a man to the office to measure you for one.
1: Yes, madam.
2: So, what's up tonight? Why, Mr. Walter, I want to see you.
1: Walter? Oh, he's an old mate. You remember? You met him. He and I were at Cambridge together. Of course, he failed his exams by a lot more than I did.
2: Doesn't seem to have held him back.
1: Well, just because he's made 10 million and got himself knighted and a fellow of the Royal Society. Well, if that's how you measure success. Of course, I haven't seen him since I went bust.
2: Lucky I still had our own number.
1: Yes, thanks for giving him the new one. But, you didn't tell him about...
2: I didn't say anything. That we're not married anymore. Nothing about the crash, nothing about chauffeuring. He can still pose as a property tycoon if he wants.
1: Go on, honestly, John, as if I do that. Tonight's not important, just a spot of dinner at some stuffy club. But it's a free dip in the horseradish. Hello, Walter.
3: My dear Leslie, good to see you again.
1: Sorry I'm a bit late. You know, board meeting overran. Takeover talk, you know.
3: What will you drink? And why are you wearing that cap?
1: Yeah, scotch for me, please. Will you, cap? A cap? The cap. I've just been on the yacht, you see. It's a yachting cap, yes. Board meeting on the yacht.
3: Ah, of course. They drove straight up, did you?
1: Yes, that's right. Mm. You saw me arrive in the road.
3: Oh, yeah.
1: Lovely job, isn't it? Mm. I get a new one every year, you know. Mm. Regular order with a little man in Park Lane.
3: Oh. Henry, a bottle of the best club malt, please. Well, Leslie, sounds like you've written out the recession. Thought most of you property men came a cropper.
1: Yeah, good Lord, there's nothing wrong with my property firm.
3: I tried to ring you there. Number cut off or something. I heard rumors it went bankrupt.
1: Did I say property?
3: Mm.
1: Oh, I got out of that years ago. Saw it coming. No, I've got a different outfit now.
3: Oh, what's that?
1: Well, you've heard of quantum mail order.
3: Oh, of course. But I thought that was Caroline's company.
1: Yes. You're a well-informed old businessman.
3: I read the financial papers.
1: Yeah, well, it's her name, obviously. You know, tax dodge, you know. Mm. She worked for me. So much nicer to pay her a wage, you know, instead of giving her alimony. Oh,
3: well. Well, guess it was something like that.
1: Yes, you did, didn't you?
3: Mm. I never really knew Caroline, but I thought to myself, I bet old Leslie's in the driving seat.
1: How right you are. Oh, yes, indeed.
3: By the way, seen anything of old Toby Heppelwhite?
1: Toby? Not since Cambridge. No, I thought you kept in touch.
3: Well, I used to, but these last few years of all the diversification... Yeah. Well, I even lost touch with you.
1: Yes.
3: Tried chasing up Toby last week, but no trace. Seems to have disappeared.
1: What were you after him for?
3: Well, it was Toby or you. Fact is, I've got another big project on that. What I want now is someone with tact, business sense, charm even, sort of figurehead. Well, I'd like you to think about it.
1: You mean a job?
3: It's only pocket money, I'm afraid, say 30,000. Part time, you see. But it wouldn't stop your quantum work. A bit of entertaining, the odd trip to Bermuda and so on, that can't be helped.
1: Yeah, I could face that. But why me?
3: Well, a top man in one field can usually shine in another. And you're certainly a top man. I mean, the property company, Quantum, look at them.
1: Yeah. Well, water, one can't refuse an old friend.
3: Mm. I'd like to see over Quantum.
1: Yeah, of course. Then we're see over Quantum.
3: Hmm.
1: See over it?
3: Hmm.
1: See over it?
3: Hmm.
1: Quantum?
3: Hmm. Oh. Always keen to see how a successful business works.
1: Yeah, you wouldn't like it.
3: Hmm?
1: Yeah, you wouldn't like it at this moment. I mean, I'm reorganizing the filing system. Yeah. Oh, it's an awful mess.
3: Well, that's marvelous.
1: Hmm, yeah. What?
3: Well, you'll be able to advise on our information system.
1: Oh.
3: No, I'd love to see what you've done for Quantum. One day next week.
1: No, honestly, I mean, we'll be knee-deep in paper clips.
3: That's all right. I can't say when next week, but I'll ring you. Well, shall we order?
4: Miss Duncan around, Miss Clare?
5: She's in her office, but I can't disturb her. Is there anything I can do, Coach?
4: Oh, she said to help clean her rolls, but can't find it.
5: Oh, no. She let her chauffeur have it last night, and he's not in yet.
4: He takes liberties, he does. Nancy in Blomberg.
5: Did you see him yesterday in the penguin suit?
4: Yes. He asked me for an envelope flap. The right one for his top pocket, great Jesus. Wouldn't know a bus was up until they rung the bell.
1: Yeah, morning, Claire. Morning. Morning. Coates.
4: I'll call back then.
1: Claire, do you know if Caroline's here next week?
5: Hmm? Well, of course. Why?
1: Oh, nothing. No, nothing. You'll be here too, will you?
5: When next week?
1: I don't know yet. That's the trouble. You'll be around then, generally. You won't be out of the office a terrific amount. I'm not taking next week off an awful lot.
5: Are you all right? I had my holiday last month, if that's what you mean. Well, if you call going home to Newcastle a holiday.
1: A holiday? Yes, that's it. Thanks. Yes, I must report to Madam.
6: Morning, Leslie.
1: I think Sardinia's very nice, don't you?
6: I'm sorry?
1: I was looking at the brochure. I thought, if I had the money, I'd pack a bag and go next week. Only I haven't. Mm-hmm. Oh, darling, I've just had an idea. Mm-hmm. Why don't you go to Sardinia next week?
6: Have you been at the cough syrup again?
1: I need it here at this time of the year. You know, what a country. God, I mean, you feel like getting out of it. Next week. I mean, darling, when did you last have a holiday?
6: Last week.
1: What?
6: Leslie, if you remember, I've just got back from Barbados.
1: Of course, of course. You didn't leave anything behind, I suppose.
6: Look, what is all this?
1: I'm only thinking of your health.
6: That's sweet of you. As it happens, I'm taking a few days on Saturday week.
1: Yeah, but that's too late. I mean, it's too late. It's too late to save you from overwork.
6: But we're very slack just now.
1: Yeah, quite. So take the advantage.
6: Well, I could, but there's no point. As I'm off with Roger on the 15th.
1: Ah, your new boyfriend. Mm. Yeah, well, you want to look your best for him.
6: Right? Well, I couldn't be browner, could I? When I got back, you only recognized me by my teeth. Oh, talking of Roger, tell me what you think of this dress. I'd like a man's opinion.
1: Mm.
6: I'll stand up.
1: Yeah, it's nice.
5: Mm. Think he'll like it?
7: Yes, he's very sexy. Yes. It makes you look very sort of cuddly.
5: Cuddly?
7: Mmm. Ooh. Lots of good food in Barbados, eh?
5: I've only put on 4 pounds.
7: Likes a good armful, does he? Roger.
5: Oh, dear. You're right. I feel fat. Oh, what can I do? A week on carrot juice.
7: Nasty. And self-dieting can be dangerous. What you need's a trip to a health farm.
5: A health farm? I've never been to one.
7: Oh, very nice, you know. Exercise in the open air, you know, marvelous low-calorie diet. Big, strong man. Give you a nice massage.
5: Sounds perfect.
7: But it's not worth going for less than a week.
5: Well, no problem. Claire can cope. I'm just not sure about trying a place I know nothing about.
7: Well, I could recommend the one I go to.
5: You?
7: You don't get like this without a little trouble.
5: You never mentioned it.
7: All second home. Shall I give them a ring? You know, book you in for next week?
5: Why not? I'll check with Claire.
7: You won't regret it, darling. Make yourself all nice for Roger. Now then, health farms. Let me see. Now then, there must be dozens in the yellow pages. Morning, Claire. Nice again.
8: Leslie, I wish you'd tell your silly friends not to ring here, and especially not to call.
7: What?
8: Someone called Walter just rang.
7: Ah, well, why didn't you get me?
8: Well, I told him you'd be in the yard mopping out the carport.
7: You told him what?
8: Well, that's what you do on Monday mornings, isn't it? Anyway, he'll be here at 10.
7: Yeah, what, this morning? Oh, my God.
8: Frankly, I don't know why you came in at all since Caroline's away.
7: Ah, she has gone.
8: Yes, she called earlier and she was just leaving. Funny idea, going to a health farm.
7: Why don't you join her? Give yourself a break. You're a bit fat, too.
8: Thank you. But I don't care for health farms. Besides, if anyone needs toning up, it's you. I mean, look at you. You're sweating like a lawn sprinkler.
7: Let me. Hello?
8: Look, that's my phone.
7: Oh, no. Oh, say it isn't so.
8: What is it?
7: Oh. Oh, dearie me. Oh, yes. Oh, I will. Oh, goodbye, officer. Claire, it's your mother in Newcastle. She wants you to go there straight away.
8: What?
7: She's been arrested for shoplifting.
8: Oh, no. I've been dreading she'd do something like this.
7: Mm.
8: Ever since they sacked Noel Gordon. Let me speak to her.
7: Well, it wasn't her. It was the super. If you get there quick, they might reduce the charge.
8: Look out. I'm going to ring them.
7: No. They're only allowed one call, aren't they? Yeah, I'll get your coat.
8: Oh, Leslie. Can you look after the office?
7: Oh, yes.
8: It's lucky you were here, after all.
7: Oh, isn't it? Oh.
8: I might be just in time for the 10 o'clock train.
7: Yeah. Coat.
9: Yes.
7: And Miss Claire has been called away and left me in charge of the office.
9: Oh, blimey. That'll send the shares down.
7: I like a man with a sense of humor. Mm. The fact is, Coates, I need your help.
9: Not more sellotape to hold your socks up.
7: No, more urgent than that. You see, there'll be a man here in a minute who thinks I'm more important than I am.
9: Cool. You never told him you was Ed Porter.
7: No, I told him I owned the firm.
9: Oh, dear, you'll cop it, you will.
7: No, not necessarily. With your help, I can pull it off.
9: My help?
7: Yes.
9: What, you want us both sacked, do you? It's all right for you. You'll get a job in the Royal Ballet.
7: It's funny you should say that, Coates. If this works, I will get another job and I'll be leaving here. You'd like that, eh? And there's a fiver in it for you.
9: A fiver? You think you can buy the loyalty of a decent working man for 5 quid?
7: Ten.
9: I respect Mrs. Duggan, see? When I think what that woman's done for me, I weep medicine.
7: 20?
9: How she looked after the missus when I was in hospital. I should... That woman's a living saint.
7: All right, 50. 50 pounds.
9: What do you want me to do?
7: Now listen carefully.
3: Hello there, Leslie. Well, you shouldn't have waited in the lobby.
7: Nonsense, Walter. Nonsense. I got your message.
3: Well, girl said you were doing something odd.
7: Yeah, mopping out the carport. it's part of the staff training program, you know, for the cleaners. I take a personal interest.
3: Oh, good show. I often visit the production lines myself.
7: Well, who's this coming over? Huh? Looks like one of my workforce. Mm. Anything wrong, Coates?
9: Wrong, sir? Mm. Oh, I don't recall anything in all the years you've been owner of this firm going wrong, sir.
7: Oh, calm. where are you taking that bunch of roses?
9: For you, sir. From all the lads, sir. A spontaneous demonstration of our loyalty and affection.
7: No, oh, please, Coates, you'll embarrass my guests. Walter.
3: Walter? Hmm? Oh, sorry, Leslie, I wasn't listening.
7: Oh, God.
3: No, I was admiring your distributive trades award to Caroline Duggan.
7: Yes.
9: Yes. Very proud we was that Mrs. Duggan won that so soon after starting the firm.
7: Clumsy. That's easy, Walter. You see, we let her take the credit. You know women. They like these little baubles.
3: Mm. Mm. Now, Leslie, I'm keen to see this new filing system.
7: Yeah, I haven't had time to... I mean, it's... Well, it's awfully dull. Wouldn't you rather go out for a walk?
3: No, I want to compare it to the processor-dedicated microfiche system.
7: All right, Walter, if you insist. You'd better come upstairs.
3: Hmm.
7: Hey, here we are.
3: What's the new system? The layman like me, these look like ordinary filing cabinets.
7: Yeah, don't they? Well, if you've seen enough...
3: No. How does it work? Well, I mean, say I want, sales figures for August.
7: Yes. Well, you try looking under S.
3: What, this drawer here?
7: Well, a bottle. That's my way of offering you a drink.
3: Yes, it is bottles of scent.
7: Oh,
3: and makeup and things.
7: Yeah, well, those are samples. You know, our new range of cosmetics. S, you see, for samples.
3: Mm-hmm.
7: Try F for figures.
3: Mm-hmm. Oh, yes, there are papers in here.
7: Oh, thank heaven.
3: My own darling, just to say I might be a few minutes late tonight.
7: Yes, that's a personal correspondence. S for friends. One has admirers, you know.
3: Love and kisses, Roger.
7: Yeah, poor old Roger.
3: Mm.
7: It was a war, you know. Yeah. Well, they started without him, you see. You see the beauty of the system. Nothing obvious. A safeguard against industrial espionage.
10: Excuse me, I'm looking for a Mr. Leslie Duggan.
7: That's me. Who are you?
10: Love and Muffin, sir. Bespoke tailors. I have instructions to call and measure you.
7: Measure me? What for?
10: For a grey chauffeur's uniform suit.
7: What? Well, no, there must be some mistake.
10: Now, we were told by phone on Friday to measure Mr. Leslie Duggan, a chauffeur at Quantum Limited. Are you he?
7: What you mean is Leslie Duggan's chauffeur.
10: Oh.
7: Go downstairs and find Mr. Coates. He looks like a skinned weasel. Measure him.
10: Very good seeing.
3: You know, Leslie, I still not grasp this scheme.
7: Of course, I leave the finer points to Caroline. I told you she works for me, didn't I?
3: Mm-hmm.
7: I've just given her a few days off. Now, I could do with a drink.
11: Ah, Leslie.
7: Oh, my God. Claire, why are you back so soon?
11: I just got to the station when I remembered. My mother can't be with the police in Newcastle.
7: Why?
11: She's staying with me in Fulham.
12: Perhaps she popped back. She might have left the gas on.
11: I went home to check. She's asleep in front of Emmerdale Farm.
12: Good Lord, that phone call must have been a hoax. Who'd do a thing like that?
11: I don't know, but if I ever catch him, he'll have nothing left to dial with. Who's this?
12: Claire Walter.
13: How do you do?
11: And why are you both in here? I shall tell Caroline you abuse her office when she's away.
12: Thanks. That'll save me jumping off center point.
11: If you must be here, do something useful. After you've cleaned the car, you could run down to the grocer's for the office tea. Now, I'm just going to ring the police and get them to record my phone call.
12: Extraordinary girl speaking to you like that.
14: She's our nursing sister.
12: She's worried about my health, you see. Cleaning the car, latest exercise fad. All the rage in California.
3: Yes, but she told you to run down to the grocer's.
14: Yes. Do you jog?
12: Of course, some people think she's rude. I try to humor her. Poor girl. Had a nasty experience with a bedpan. What is it, Coates?
15: She's here.
12: Yes, we know she's here, Coates. She just came in.
15: Mrs. Duggan?
12: Yeah, I told you we'd be... What?
15: Well, no, car's just driven up.
12: Oh, that's nice. Well, don't just stand there puffing. Why don't you stop her on the stairs and welcome her?
15: Oh, Troy.
12: Yeah, make it a long welcome.
3: So, Caroline's here. Well, it'll be nice to see her. I've
12: got to go out here. Walter, have you ever tried hang gliding? never mind. No, can I come and see the view from the fire escape?
3: Yes, all right.
15: We wasn't expecting you, Mrs. Duggan. Thought you was away for the week.
6: So did I. Only Mr. Duggan booked me into a single-sex health farm.
15: Well, attractive lady like yourself, ma'am. I suppose he didn't want you pestered.
6: Then why send me to an all-male place? Well, excuse me, Coach. I'll go to my office.
15: I wouldn't.
6: Hmm?
15: Might I offer you a sponge finger in the stationery room? You'll have the best chair, the cat's warm in it.
6: Is something going on up there?
15: No, no, ma'am. And I had nothing to do with it.
6: You'd better tell me what it is.
15: I can't, ma'am. I've given my word. And you won't make me.
6: Whatever Mr. Duggan's paying you, I'll double it.
15: Well, it's like this.
3: Leslie, why are you trying to force me out on the fire escape? You're not expecting a blaze, are you?
12: Yeah, I rather think I am.
6: Leslie.
12: Oh, hello, darling. What a surprise.
6: It's Walter, isn't it?
3: Caroline, delighted to meet you again. Leslie was going to show me the filing system, but I'm happier to see you.
6: Filing system? No use asking Leslie.
12: Darling.
6: Hardly part of his job, is it?
12: Walter, I'll come clean. I've fibbed a bit.
6: He hates to admit he's delegated anything.
12: What?
3: Well, I thought you planned the thing, Leslie.
6: Well, not the boss's job, is it? I mean, Leslie couldn't run the service. He clogged his head with filing systems. Leslie, can I take Walter down to the filing room and show him?
12: The filing room? So that's where it is.
6: If that's all right with you, of course, Leslie.
12: Yes, of course, my dear.
6: The big novelty, Walter, is our microfilm backup. It was Leslie's idea, of course. I don't know where Quantum would be without him.
12: Once again, darling, thanks.
6: Don't mention it. I can always get another chauffeur. And there aren't many bosses daft enough to offer you $30,000 a year.
12: I'm to meet the other directors tonight, which I wouldn't be if Walter knew I was a chauffeur.
11: Caroline, the tailor's delivered the chauffeur's uniform. Oh, and a letter came for Leslie, delivered by her.
12: Oh, thanks. Can I borrow your paper now? Hello, this letter's from Walter. I wonder why... I'm seeing him this evening. Dear Leslie, good grief. He's withdrawing the offer.
6: What's gone wrong?
5: You seem so impressed.
12: Well, that's just it. Listen to this. I realize that my trifling 30,000 a year will be nothing to a man as successful as yourself. Whereas our old friend Toby Hepplewhite has been in touch, my letter to him having been forwarded. The fact is, Leslie, I'm giving him the job. He really needs it. Poor old Toby. Oh, no, I don't believe it.
5: Let me see. Poor old Toby, since his property firm went bust, he's been penniless. In fact, he's actually working as a chauffeur.
12: I can't believe it.

0: Leslie Phillips and Jill Bennett starred in Stop Me Here, Darling. Also featured were Kenneth Connor, Norma Ronald, and James Taylor. The program was written by Andrew Palmer and produced by Edward Taylor.
1: Once upon a time there was an engineer.
2: Choo-choo Charlie was his name, we hear.
1: He had an engine and he sure had fun. He used good and plenty candy to make his train run.
3: Charlie says,

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7: Is that proper farmhouse cheddar?
8: No, I don't think so.
7: What about that?
8: No. It's quite nice, though.
7: Is it? Do you think I might try a piece? Have 2 ounces, please.
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13: Easy, Vince.
14: Yes, I don't recall having a sheep in chambers for a conference before. Not since we stopped getting work from those solicitors outside Swansea. Have you, secured everything, sir?
13: I think so. Are you absolutely sure Mr. Fuller Carp isn't coming into chambers this morning?
14: Absolutely. He rang in first thing to say he was driving his wife back to the barracks. I believe she's applied to go full-time with the territorials now, sir.
13: I hope I laid enough newspaper. They're very excitable animals, sheep.
14: The ones from Swansea always seem worried. If you don't mind me asking, sir, why exactly are you doing all this?
13: I don't know. They seem so helpless and pathetic. I think it's really good that Ruth's doing all this animal welfare legal work. She's an incredibly caring person, even with people.
14: Well, I'm against any cruelty to creatures, sir. The thought brings tears to your eyes. That's why I've always been anti-vasectomy.
15: Bloody little Hitler.
14: Sir.
13: John, what are you doing here? Not that you're not entitled. You're not entitled. You're entitled. But, we were expecting you later after you drew...
15: Yes, well, Joy decided to run the last 6 miles. I had to turn back. One thing I've learned in 25 years of marriage, you don't argue with a woman who carries a sidearm.
13: No, of course. Listen, we haven't had a good chat for ages, John. Now, why don't we forget work for a morning and go out for a quiet stroll and a talk in Lincoln's Inn Fields?
15: You're kind, Hilary, but no thanks. It was a tense weekend, but with Joy working on this plan to invade Hertfordshire. Escape to the peace and seclusion of my room.
14: But you could discuss that quickie divorce case you're both doing this afternoon whilst you're out walking.
15: Well, that piece of rubbish will be in and out of the High Court in 2 minutes. Why is it that some people find divorce so easy? No, I'll be in my room if anything of note arises.
13: Bob! Yes, what about the barber? Weren't you saying a while ago that you wanted to have your hair sheared? Cut.
14: Hair cut?
13: Bar council meeting, yes, the bar council meeting.
15: You've never been to a bar council meeting in your life, Hilary.
13: No, but everyone was talking about it. I mean, word soon got out that you were planning a trip to a bar mitzvah.
15: Are you all right, Hilary? I mean, you've been a bit nervous since you started sharing a room with that woman. As a barrister, you've really got to keep a tight control on the seepage of nerves. One doesn't like to comment, but there's a bit of a whiff of it around chambers this morning. What was that? There's something in my room.
13: John, let me put a hypothetical question to you. How upset would you be if, for entirely humane motives, it had been necessary for me, on behalf of another member of chambers, to tether a sheep to your desk?
15: A sheep? Oh, my God. This is all down to that damn woman.
13: Right, okay. You wouldn't simply accept it without comment.
16: Can you keep it down a bit, please? I'm advising in conference. Oh, hello, John.
15: Hello. Hello? There's a beast in my room. Look what it's doing with my wig.
13: Well, it's attracted to the animal hair. That'll almost certainly wash off.
0: I'm sorry, John, but we had to have Barbar in. The solicitors think he might be the subject of an animal cruelty case.
15: Well, tell them he is now.
13: Look, it's not down to Ruth, John. It's my fault. I said I'd look after Barbar. Let me get him out. Come by.
15: You're ruining these chambers with the type of work you're bringing in, Ruth. You know that? I mean, we're really going to catch the Lord Chancellor's eye with one lawyer and his dog here, aren't we?
0: Well, forgive me, but I thought as a barrister I was obliged by the cab rank rule to put aside any personal prejudices and serve any client who needed my help.
15: Good God.
0: It.
13: That's worse than it looks. An open window, a couple of Airwick double-strength sticks, and you won't notice he's been here.
15: You may be happy turning up at court smelling like Rolf Harris. On your head be it. One more incident, just one more, and I'm going to take steps to remove you from these chambers. Now get rid of this thing, or everyone goes home with lamb chops.
13: Ruth, you're back.
0: Yeah, were there any phone calls?
13: No, I don't think so. Anyone in particular?
0: No. No one special.
13: I was worried about you. Well, I wondered where you got to.
0: I went out to test my new economic policy. It's called spending your way out of a depression. How can he talk to me like that, Hill?
13: John was upset.
0: I'll get that. Ruth Quirk.
4: Ruth, it's Rob. Are you alone?
0: Hillary, do you mind?
13: No, of course not. You go ahead.
0: Can you leave? It's someone special.
13: Oh, insensitive. Sorry.
0: Rob, hi. Just getting rid of my roommate. She's gone now. We're alone.
4: It's on. We're going for it. And this time we're going to get it right.
0: Rob, that's great.
4: Yeah, I've been thinking it through and I'm ready for it, finally.
0: Oh, this is just incredible.
4: I've never felt so strongly. We can't allow the bastards to hunt innocent foxes.
0: Oh.
4: I can't talk for long. They're tapping eco-warrior lines all the time. We're developing our own rapid response communication system, owl hoots and clucking, but it's difficult to leave messages. I need to know, are you with us for the next direct action?
0: Yeah, of course, but I thought we could meet up, maybe for a meal and talk about it. Do you like Greek vegetarian? It's like normal Greek food, but without the cruelty.
4: It's too dangerous. A vegetarian restaurant is exactly the kind of place they'll be looking for a bloke like me. You'll receive written details in the normal way. Check your windowsill and give him some stale breadcrumbs when he flies in.
0: Rob?
13: Sorry, I forgot to take my brief for this divorce case I'm doing with John this afternoon. I didn't mean to interrupt.
0: Have you heard of lamb, Hillary?
13: Yes, it's delicious.
0: No, lamb, lawyers against meat. We're a group of like-minded legal people committed to fighting animal exploitation under the existing law.
13: Oh, right. I meant lamb substitute. You know, that delicious corn stuff. It sounds brilliant. Can any lawyer who's against meat join?
0: Well, it's not exactly a political move for a public school barrister.
13: Oh, come on. If I was an archetypal career barrister, would I have got involved with your sheep? Not that I'm poo-pooing Barbar. No.
0: You were great. And I am going to replace that boog thing.
13: Bougainvillea plumatis. Look, Ruth, you probably don't realise, but I tend to have quite a lot of weekends free. And every evening, too, actually. Lamb must need support, and as a boy, I kept injured beetles. Why don't I join?
0: Well, all right, but it isn't a party. You think it's going to be like that, but it just isn't. And that's right. I mean, that's exactly how it should be. Lamb needs really committed people.
13: I'm just saying we've got to try and be understanding of Ruth at the moment.
15: Understanding? I can't do a thing with that wig. It's been dry cleaned 3 times. I don't know. We've really been getting some awful cases lately. I must speak to Vince.
13: Yeah, it didn't take very long, did it?
15: 30 years of marriage dissolved in 2 minutes. Some people are so extraordinarily fortunate.
13: Isn't that Paul Farnham leaving court?
15: Yes, I believe it is. Look at all those cameras.
13: He must have just finished that big libel case. You know, soap star caught sucking boyfriend's toe in Robin Reliant. She said he'd had a painful corn and that she was merely loosening his sock with her teeth.
15: Oh, yes. The oral socks case.
13: They say Farnham got $500,000 on the brief.
15: Yeah, one star rises, another plummets. We were called to the bar at around the same time, you know. Now he's a QC and the darling of every high court judge on the bench. And I'm head of a chambers full of sheep.
13: Yes, but think of the cost of all that notoriety. It's probably obliterated his home life.
15: Yeah, one jammy piece of luck after another. Come on, Hillary, it never hurts to get your face on the box.
17: Afford to count your money, Mr. Farnham.
15: Oh, that's a bit strong. What's wrong with substantial remuneration?
17: I wouldn't be seen dead doing a legal aid case for a working man, would you, Mr. Ed?
15: I'm going to do something about this, Hillary.
14: John, be careful.
15: You, give me that microphone.
17: Who the hell are you, then?
15: My name is John Fuller Carp, and I will not allow your vicious attack upon the barrister's profession and one of its finest exponents to go unchallenged.
17: Yeah, you're all just fat cats in search of the right clients.
18: Yeah, the rich ones.
15: That is not only untrue, it is also not true. Yeah. As a barrister, I am, like a taxicab, available to all who hail me. The bar prides itself on the equality of the cab rank rule. The lord and the lavatory cleaner can avail themselves of my services, and though I may not wish to shake hands with the latter, I would be bound to accept work on his behalf. What is this fragile vessel set sail upon an ocean of injustice that we cherish, ex debito justiciae, as of right, and call...
17: Yeah, cheers, I think we got our soundbite.
15: Justice.
19: Definitely no need to go on.
17: Stop.
15: Yes, right, well, perhaps that was indeed a convenient and appropriate moment to pause. Well, Hillary, I think I got the point home, even to that rabble. Do you think Farnham heard any of it?
14: I don't think so, he seemed to leave very quickly.
15: Yes, they don't like to be outshone, the big QCs. Morning, Vince.
20: Good morning and congratulations, sir.
15: Congratulations? Why? Has Ms. Quirk decided to pursue what remains of her legal career in the Southern Hemisphere?
20: No, sir. I meant your television appearances. Didn't you see last night's news?
15: No. I had an early night. Thought I'd take advantage of Joy's posting.
20: You made the 6 and 9 o'clocks. Your defence of the cab rank rule was broadcast in full. And you've made most of the nationals this morning. Even the Sun.
21: I don't read it as a rule, but someone left it on the train.
15: Toe-job, blow-job case throws up honourable lawyer. Well, that's encouraging, but you can't tell anything from that rag. Let me see the Times. Toe-job, blow-job case establishes honourable lawyer. Discerning.
20: It's been like BT headquarters here this morning. I've had the BBC, chairman of the bar...
15: Well, fat Anthony de Vere, the man who's built his career on so much arse-kissing he could claim chapped lips as an industrial injury. What exactly did he want, Vince?
20: He didn't say, sir, but you'll be able to ask him yourself. He's coming out to see you in 20 minutes.
15: The chairman of the bar? Coming here?
20: He was very insistent, and under the circumstances, I didn't really think I could say no.
15: No, you did the right thing. Well, whatever he wants, he won't get it for nothing.
20: Which room would you like to see him in, sir? Mrs. Quirk's working in hers.
15: What? She's here? Oh, no. Can't you get rid of her? I mean, send her to court or something.
20: Well, surely she'll be all right in her room.
15: Do you know what kind of a man Anthony de Vere is? He's a dishonest git. But he's a dishonest git produced by 500 years of good breeding. For the first time ever, I've got him just where I want him, and her vowel sounds simply present too big a risk.
20: There's no court appearance in the diary for her today.
15: Do I have to spell it out, Vince? If I become a QC, my brief fees will go through the roof, and your 10% will go with them.
20: Criminal damage, Ilford. I've got relatives in the area. Shouldn't be a problem.
15: Good man. And when she's gone, move all her briefs into my room. Got to look busy.
20: Mr. Anthony de Vere, sir.
15: Thank you, Vincent.
22: John, it's been an age. You've been far too anonymous, tucked away in this tiny set of chambers for the last few years. I thought you'd left practice. How are you?
15: Oh, wade under, Anthony. The media don't seem to leave you alone for 2 minutes at a time.
22: Yes, it's extraordinary which members of the bar they pick up on these days.
15: Incredible, isn't it? I suppose they find a bit of honesty so unusual, they probably report it out of shock.
22: Honesty, yes. I saw your defense of the cab rank rule on television last night. You seem to have caught the public imagination.
15: Chairman, I simply couldn't let the press imply that the ethical cornerstone of the profession was a sham.
22: Yes, of course. We all know it's a sham. No one with any sort of private practice does legal aid work. The important thing is that the public don't know that.
15: You don't

0: It's a sham. No one with any sort of private practice does legal aid work. The important thing is that the public don't know that.
1: You don't get asked to do a lot of television work yourself, do you, Anthony?
0: But the bar must address public concern rigorously before it fearlessly continues to act in its own best interest.
1: There needs to be a dialogue and a resolution, certainly.
0: The bar needs people who are prepared to put its best arguments forward in public.
1: Well, naturally, I'd like to do everything within my power to be a means through which the profession and yourself gain the public approval you so richly deserve, yet at times find so difficult to win.
0: All right, Fuller Carp, what do you want?
1: Please, Anthony, I want nothing for myself. If, however, you were to feel that the profession as a whole might benefit from my application for silk becoming required reading by the determining High Court judges.
0: All right, I'm having some people down to hunt at my place at Winsworld next weekend. Half a High Court bench are invited. If they can put a face to you, your application's rubber stamped. It helps if you fag for any of them, of course.
1: What a kind invitation, Anthony. I love the country.
0: Yes, I thought I could smell a touch of it as I came into this room. Did you? I warn you, I shall expect to be pleasantly surprised by the spontaneous support you voice for the current leadership of the profession.
1: I think I can guarantee precisely the kind of ringing chance endorsement you require.
0: And please, John, it is a big event. Don't do anything stupid.
1: You're the host, Anthony. I shall leave that to you. Anthony de Vere, QC, nil. John Fuller Carp, soon to be QC, one.
2: Ruth, you're back. John's on the telly. Apparently Vince has managed to buy us a TV from a friend of his who owns a market store.
3: I'm not really interested, Hill. I've just been sent on some wild goose chase by Vince. He tells me I've got to cover an urgent criminal damage trial in Ilford. When I get to court, it turns out that the defendant is Vince's nephew and that he hasn't even committed an offence, but he can't stop offering to put a brick through a window of my choice. Did anyone ring for me while I was out?
2: No.
3: Not that I'm expecting anyone. I just thought maybe one of the lamb people.
2: No, I don't think so.
3: You haven't seen any pigeons flying low outside the window, have you?
2: No.
3: Oh, right. What am I playing at, Hill? I've got a conference in that animal activist trespass case in half an hour. It's getting huge. I told the solicitors that we need another barrister.
2: Really? You see, that's exactly the kind of case I'd like to start doing. You know, with this lamb thing, you've really got me thinking. It would be great to work on a case together.
3: Oh, it's a nice idea, Hill, but this case is really important. I told the clients that we needed someone senior, you know, with a heavy public profile. Sorry.
2: Well, if there's anything I can do, help with research, mucking out, you know.
4: Four Court Buildings. Yeah, I'm just expecting him back from this morning with Richard and Judy. No, it's nothing to do with the shoplifting charge. He's their guest. Yes, indeed. As soon as he gets back. Silly cow. Ring and diamond.
5: Hello, sir. How'd it go?
1: Extremely well. Nice couple. I think we'll get the divorce work in due course, though. There's nothing like television exposure, Vince. De Vere must be green. Tell me, have any other programmes asked me to appear?
4: Oh, it's getting silly, sir. I've had news editors, current affairs, or try anything. I had some joker called Clive Anderson. Actually tried to say he was a barrister. Turns out he's just some chat show host.
1: Really? What did he say?
4: He was talking so fast, kept interrupting me, I couldn't really tell. Oh, and there's a set of papers coming for that conference. I did try and mention it to you earlier, but you were practising your smile. The clients are here now. You're going to have time to read the papers?
1: Come on, Vincent, you know better than that. I never read the papers before a conference.
4: Why is that, sir? Don't you have to read the documents to know all the facts?
1: I begin every conference in precisely the same way, Vincent. I ask the client to tell me the whole story in their own words. Saves me preparation time, makes them feel important, and allows me to add 2 chargeable hours to the fee.
4: You've got junior counsel on the case, sir. As a matter of fact...
1: Vince, please, I'll be fine. I've got far more important things to think about. Do you know I'm on Newsroom Southeast this evening?
3: John, you can't go in there.
1: You, look, just get out of the way, will you?
3: But I booked the conference room.
1: Well, there's obviously been a mix-up. You can go and shout at Vince about it, but as head of chambers, I'm taking the room.
3: You can't do that. I'm waiting for a senior counsel to arrive. You'll be humiliating me in front of the clients.
1: Oh, dear, what an unavoidable shame. Come on, I've got a junior counsel in there waiting for me, not to mention the clients, Mr. and Mrs.
3: Porteous. Oh, my God, the solicitors haven't briefed you, have they?
4: Oh, you haven't gone in yet, sir. I tried to tell you that Miss Quirk was the junior on the case.
3: And why wasn't I told? I thought we were getting someone high profile.
1: I am high profile. Do you watch Newsroom Southeast?
3: But it can't be you. You have read the papers, haven't you?
1: What? How dare you impugn my professional integrity?
3: Sorry.

0: didn't think you'd subscribe to it this year.
1: It's slanderous, as if I'd ever go into a conference without having prepared meticulously.
2: Isn't slander when the comment is unjustified?
1: Thank you, Vincent.
0: What are you proposing to do?
1: I'll tell you what I'm proposing to do. I'm proposing to run a conference. There are two worried people in that room with a genuine legal problem. You'd do well to remember that. I think I'm professional enough to help them. Are you?
3: Mr. and Mrs. Porteous, John Fuller Cobb, delighted to meet you. And, of course, you've already had the unfathomable pleasure of meeting my colleague Ruth Quirk.
4: Oh, he's even more distinguished looking in real life than on television, Simon. Your wife's a lucky woman.
3: Yes, all that live ammunition and she's still going strong. I have, of course, read the papers with enormous care, but somewhat unusually. I'd like to begin, if I may, by asking you to tell me in your own words each and every detail of this legal dispute of yours. Try, if you can, to imagine that I know almost nothing.
4: When you said that under the cab rank rule, barristers were available to all, I knew immediately that you weren't just talking about humankind.
3: Did you?
4: We knew you meant all of God's creatures. Simon and I have always loved animals.
3: Indeed. Shall we get on?
5: That's why we left dentistry. To found our sanctuary. Oh, it's a great comfort to know that we're among friends. When I walked into this room, I could feel it. There's something tangible in the air.
3: Yes, we've been trying to get rid of that.
5: Mr. Fuller Carp, when we think about what the huntsmen do to those poor defenceless foxes, it makes us want to carry out extensive root canal work on all the lot of them.
0: Please, don't upset yourself, Mr. Porteous. Would you like a drink of water?
4: Don't, Simon. He just swirls it round and spits it out.
0: Well, comfort yourself with the knowledge that Mr. Fuller Carp could not be more totally committed to this case.
1: Yes, that is indeed true. I'm so deeply in favour of your case that, alas, and indeed, with the utmost regret, I am constrained to refuse the brief.
0: What?
1: Dear lady, please allow me to explain. The point is this, and it is indeed a point that has to be made, but also should be made, and I will make it. Like you and your good husband, I'm an animal lover.
0: I don't believe this.
1: I cannot abide animal cruelty of any type. My feelings about this case are simply too personal, too intense. I fear that I couldn't represent you without compromising my professional independence.
0: This is outrageous. What about the cab rank rule?
1: If a barrister's professional independence is compromised, he must withdraw.
0: This is ridiculous. You don't even like animals.
1: If I appeared cold towards that sheep, it was simply a self-protection mechanism. I couldn't allow myself to get too involved.
4: There's a grandeur of gesture in Mr. Fuller Carp's sentiments.
1: I knew you, of all people, would understand my torment. I'm sure that another more objective counsel can be found.
4: Of course.
1: And after all, you still have Ruth. As they say, a bird in the hand is cruelly incarcerated. Ruth, please show Mr. and Mrs. Porteous out.
5: Thank you.
4: Thank you.
6: God, you're good.
7: Shall I come in now, sir?
1: Just a minute. Enter. Well, what do you think?
2: I honestly think it could be coming from the drain, sir.
1: Not that, Vincent. Me.
7: Oh, very smart, sir. Very, Harvey Smith.
1: Now, all I need to do is find a shop that sells riding crops.
7: Oh, no problem, sir. I know a little place in Soho. And, if you need a pair of them... And if you need a pair of them long leather boots, it's the kind of place I could do a tie-up deal.
8: Oh, there you are, John. Extraordinary pair of riding boots.
1: Morning, Anthony.
8: I'm sure I've missed them, but, you know, I don't think I've heard any chance comments reflecting upon the inspirational lead given by the Bar Council and its chairman in your crusade to uphold the profession's principles.
1: Yes, I have this feeling that as soon as I'm placed next to an influential judge, I'll find some difficulty in stifling my spontaneous praise for the moral lead you've given. I've been standing here half an hour by myself. Just get on with the introductions, will you?
9: Ruth!
10: Rob? Oh, it's you, Hilary.
9: Well, that's impressive. How could you tell it was me with everyone wearing balaclavas?
10: Just instinct, plus the fact that you're the only person wearing his the wrong way round.
9: I thought it was uncommonly dark for mid-morning.
2: You look wonderful, though. Those eye holes, they really set off your eyes.
10: Thanks, Hill. Rob likes it when I wear this. He's really lovely about security clothing.
2: I've been looking at the route the hunt take. I thought that if you and I started laying a false scent at the first hedgerow, that'd be...
10: Listen,
2: rather...
10: Hill, nice idea, but I'm going to be pretty much working with Rob, coordinating the whole operation. It's all been arranged in advance.
2: Ruth, you're behind.
10: Behind what?
2: No, someone's sort of sniffing you.
10: Rob? Hiya! Didn't recognise you, love.
11: Hey, that's the idea. Great outfit, isn't it? I'm going to infiltrate the hounds.
10: Oh, right, but I thought we were going to be coordinating things together from the camps.
11: It's too risky. They'll be looking for me there. I need to be able to blend into a crowd. I'm lucky. I can do that with dogs. Why don't you lay the full scent at the first hedgerow?
5: I was just suggesting that.
10: Hillary, guy I work vaguely with Chambers and...
11: Yeah, I've got a bound. I need to give the orders.
10: Well, I'm going to see you later, tonight, a meal.
11: It's difficult. Time, you know.
10: I could take you for a walk.
11: Listen, everybody, the hunt sets off in 10 minutes, so we've got to move fast.
5: Right.
11: Anita, Simon, you'll be cutting down the branches to block the path at the brook.
12: Right.
11: All groups should have video cameras. Let's catch them at it. Free the fur!
10: Free the fur!
12: Free the fur!
10: Free the fur! Sorry I didn't introduce you, Hillary. It's just, you know, it was a bit difficult.
2: No. He seemed pretty busy, Ruth. Why don't we go down to the first hedgerow?
10: Nice idea, Hillary, but Rob did specifically ask me to do that, didn't he?
1: That really is a huge beast you're riding, Judge.
3: Yes, thank you, Fullercup. She's a big beauty.
1: Tell me, do you always have quite that many hands between your thighs, Judge?
13: Good God, Woody, what's that lunatic doing at the hedgerow?
14: You want to impress the High Court bench, Fullercup? Here's your chance. Get rid of that idiot!
1: Yes, my lords. Please permit me to deal with this intrusion. You there, lad. Don't try and sidle off. Do you realize the consequences of these unlawful acts?
13: Go away, you silly girl!
1: Forgive me, young man. I had no idea you were a lawyer.
10: It's no skin off my nose, but you'll be in mega trouble if you take this any further.
1: Not merely a lawyer, my lords, but apparently a prosecutor. Shall we unmask our mystery trespasser?
10: John, let go. You're making a huge mistake.
1: Oh, no, sir. It is you who make the mistake of trespassing upon this land and interfering with our lawful sport. To which acts you add the impertinence of calling me by my first name.
13: Look, there's more of them.
1: There, my lords. Chairman, the criminal.
10: Ruth?
3: What deception. The man's a woman.
13: Do you know this woman?
1: No, not really.
10: I told you not to do it, John. Let go of me. We work together.
3: This girl is your secretary.
10: I'm a member of his chambers. Let go of me, John.
13: A member of your chambers?
1: Shut up. No. We've never met before. This woman is clearly reacting hysterically to a citizen's arrest.
13: You're not fit to kiss her wellies. Leave her alone. Oh! I'm sorry. How dare you attack this woman? John! That's amazing. What are you doing here? Sorry about, I thought I saw Ruth being manhandled and got, well, a bit cross.
14: Look, I'm losing the plot, Fullercup. You know this assailant as well.
13: Oh, yes. Incredible, isn't it? We're all at the same set of chambers. We're barristers, you see. Now, let me explain. It's lawyers who go to court.
9: Oh, really?
13: Who's this? Your clerk?
4: Oh, Mr. Fullercup. Oh, your nose is bleeding.
1: Thank you, Mrs. Porteous. Please don't say anything else.
4: Whatever you say, Mr. Fullercup. Oh, I couldn't go against the wishes of the barrister who declined to represent me because he was an animal lover.
1: Chairman, despite what I concede is apparently unfavourable evidence, may I
13: well,
1: say...
13: Well, this is rich. My lords, it would appear that the barrister who publicly defended the bar's cab rank rule has been caught in, as it were, flagrante breach of it.
3: And to think that I was happily going to kill with the man.
13: Hunt, my lords, follow me. We'll take the high ground to bypass this group.
3: Hello.
15: You stupid, misguided cow. Do you have any idea what you've just ruined?
5: John, that's a bit...
15: Shut up! I'm coming to you in a minute. I was on the verge of becoming a QC!
10: Oh, you get it by killing defenseless animals now, do you?
15: No, but it always helps.
10: Look, you don't realise it, but I've actually done you a favour. Come on, everyone, let's catch them at the brook!
15: Don't you dare pursue them!
10: Quick!
15: I forbid you from leaving!
13: Ah, Ruth, the television's set up. Vince is brilliant. As soon as that other new one broke down, he phoned another friend who works in this warehouse, and apparently he was prepared to sell us his own TV for almost nothing.
10: Well, if this doesn't placate Head Boy, my overdraft will never forgive me. Look, I never got the chance to say anything on Sunday, but thanks for stepping in and protecting me.
13: Oh, I just saw red. I'm sorry, it was instinct.
10: It was a good instinct. Look, this is just a kind of afterthought, really, but... I was thinking of going out for a meal.
13: Oh, no, there's no need for that. But I am free at lunchtime.
10: Oh, great. I needed someone to finish these papers. I'm meeting Rob in the park in about half an hour. I'll pay you back, I promise.
14: Sir, please try and talk it through.
15: You I cannot believe you have the gall to show yourself in these chambers. I don't know precisely how I can do it. But I'm bringing proceedings to get rid of
10: him. Oh, no, you're not. You don't want that kind of bad publicity.
15: Why not? I've had good publicity. It doesn't work.
10: Look, John, just let me explain.
15: You've ruined me. There's nothing you can do or say to save yourself.
10: It's about time, Hillary. Turn it on.
12: No, do it yourself. I'm sorry, but that's the way I feel.
10: All right.
16: Woodruff and chairman of the bar, Anthony DeVere, were caught on film setting their hounds on a defenceless fox in breach of animal cruelty laws and new EC regulations on the dimensions of jodhpurs.
6: Blimey.
16: The animal rights campaigners praised one member of the hunt, John Fuller Carp, who dismounted early on and, in a gesture widely praised, abandoned the hunt.
15: Brilliant! Ruth, don't you see? With this outcry against lawyers who hunt and me associated with animal welfare, I am as good as elevated. They'll have to promote me.
10: I think you owe me an apology.
15: I do indeed.
10: And I have a conference next week in the bar case.
15: I'm way ahead of you. I'll start laying newspaper in my room immediately. Please, be my guest.
17: 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Chambers is written by Clive Coleman and produced by Paul Schlesinger.
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27: We in the food industry are heartily sick of all this irresponsible scaremongering about food additives.
28: Sir Lawrence Tree, chairman of the British food giant Hall Perry Rickworth Foods, PLC.
27: Self-proclaimed food experts are forever claiming that food additives are dangerous, but how do they know? We in the industry have been using food additives for years, and we haven't got the faintest idea what they do to people. It's a matter of pure guesswork, and that being the case, I think it's terribly morbid to assume that they're poisonous.
28: Sir Lawrence has repeatedly insisted that food additives are essential to Britain's food industries.
27: In any case, just think what wonderfully convenient commodities, snacks and instant foods are for modern, busy people. Even if it ever did turn out that they're shortening our lives, think of all those hours of cooking they've saved us in the meantime.
28: This week, Delve Special investigates the food industry, food additives and food processing. In particular, we shall be asking the questions: can we accept the words of some food manufacturers when they say that their food additives are perfectly safe? And shouldn't they be made to stop lying?
29: I'm standing in the main hall of the Wembley Conference Centre, which is currently playing host to the annual conference of the Food Processing and Preserving Foundation. With me is this year's conference organizer, Frank Bennington. Mr. Bennington, perhaps you could tell us about one or two of the exhibits you have on show here.
0: Certainly. One of my personal favorites is the apple in the case behind you. It shows just what can be achieved with modern methods. Do you know, David, that this apple was in fact picked in 1953?
29: That's remarkable.
0: Yes, and I'm sure you'll agree that its appearance is such that you could be forgiven for thinking it was picked just this morning.
29: Indeed. Yes, tell me, why has it got all of those tubes running through it?
0: Well, it is, after all, 33 years old, David. It has to be kept chemically stable, obviously. But the important thing to note is that the colour and texture of the skin make it look extremely appetizing, don't you think?
29: Yes. Does it taste as good as it looks?
0: No. As a matter of fact, it's lethally poisonous, but I understand that the manufacturers are working on that.
29: All this research, is it actually leading anywhere?
0: Certainly, David. It's leading to the point in time when the food industry will be in the happy position of being able to offer the housewife food which looks attractive and tastes fresh.
29: Well, surely it's already possible to buy food which looks attractive and tastes fresh.
0: Yes, but soon all food will look attractive and taste fresh.
29: Even stale, ugly food?
0: Especially stale, ugly food. That's the point. Of course, it's not just about freshness. It's also about variety. Which brings me on to another of my favourite exhibits, this cabbage here. See? It's green.
29: Well, cabbages are green.
0: Red ones aren't. We've turned it green.
29: Why?
0: Because some people prefer green cabbages, David.
29: Why can't you just grow green cabbages?
0: Well, that was the old-fashioned solution to the problem, David, yes. But this is, after all, 1986.
29: Yes, but if one vegetable is simply changed into another, how can consumers be sure that they're getting a balanced diet, for instance? I mean, what about vitamins?
0: Well, there won't be any vitamins in vegetables soon anyway, David. The processing will get rid of all those. But you can buy them in bottles, can't you? You don't need them in your food as well.
29: Well, one of the more astonishing stands at this conference is devoted to a new process developed by Hall Perry Rickworth Foods. And here with me now to talk about it is their chief scientist, Dr. Philip Kent. Dr. Kent, could you tell me about this new process?
1: We call it EPRP, which stands for Enzymic Protein Restructure Photolysis, and it represents a major breakthrough in meat and particularly beef preservation.
29: And how does it work?
1: Well, basically, the protein structures of the beef are broken down and then rebuilt in such a way as to render the product entirely resistant to attack from bacteria.
29: Why does it become resistant to attack from bacteria?
1: Because the new product structure no longer retains life-supporting ingredients.
29: You mean it's no longer a food?
1: If you wish to put it in such crude layman's terms, yes, that's right.
29: Well, don't you think that might prove something of a disadvantage from the marketing point of view?
1: Not in itself, no. What is a disadvantage from the point of view of consumer appeal is that the treated product acquires the taste of rotting seaweed.
29: I see.
1: Well, you've overcome that problem.
29: How have you done that?
1: By introducing an artificial flavouring called N7Q, which is sufficiently powerful to mask the disagreeable rotting seaweed taste.
29: So this N7Q is an artificial beef flavour, is it then?
1: No, actually it's an artificial prawn flavour.
28: To launch the new product, Hall Perry Rickworth have commissioned a major new advertising campaign, and they've kindly given us permission to transmit this, one of the planned television advertisements in that campaign.
2: What's for dinner, Mum?
3: It's a special treat, roast beef.
2: Oh, no, not boring old beef again. I'm going to eat at Simon's house. His mum cooks great.
3: Jimmy, come back here.
4: What's up, love?
3: Jimmy's run off to eat at Simon's house.
4: Oh, it's not boring old beef again, is it? I'm off down the park.
3: Oh, what can I do? My family's bored with beef.
5: Maybe they're not bored with beef. Maybe they're just bored with beef-flavoured beef.
3: What?
5: You should try New Country Beef Prawn Roast.
3: New Country Beef Prawn Roast? What's that?
5: It's a great new idea. It looks like beef, cooks like beef, even carves like beef, but it tastes of prawns.
3: All right, I'll try it.
2: Wow, this beef is great, Mum. It tastes of prawns.
4: Yes, it's terrific. I love that really prawny taste.
3: Anyone want to visit Simon? Or the pub?
4: We're staying for second helpings.
3: Well, looks like I've got my family back.
5: New Country Beef Prawn Roast. Beef with the great taste of prawns. Why not try it? It could help you see a lot more of your family.
28: To find out the government's attitude to EPRP and N7Q, I spoke to Matthew Tipton, a junior minister at the Ministry of Agriculture, Fisheries and Food.
7: Naturally, the government is pleased to see advances of this kind, which offer a greater choice of edible food products to the consumer.
8: Well, the product isn't actually a food, though, is it?
7: No, quite right. This particular advance widens the consumer's choice even further, to take in edible non-food products as well.
8: Well, don't you think that on the whole it's bad that people should be encouraged to eat something which isn't actually food?
7: Certainly not. I think it's very important that we should not become over-sentimental about food, something which, when all said and done, is only in the body for a matter of a few hours.
8: Of course, the British diet is already under a lot of attack for being unhealthy, isn't it?
7: Yes, well, you'll always get food cranks telling us to eat more muesli or nut cutlets or some such.
8: Yes, well, some of these food cranks, as you call them, Minister, are in fact leading scientists, dieticians and doctors, aren't they?
7: You know, I don't think we should always take too much notice of what the medical profession tells us to eat, David. Crippen was a doctor, you know.
8: You don't share their worries, then, about Britain having the highest rate of heart attacks in the world, caused, many eminent people believe, by a diet too rich in eggs, sugar, milk, cream and meat.
7: No, I don't. After all, everyone's got to die of something. It might as well be something delicious, mightn't it, hmm?
8: You yourself have a declared interest in the food industry, don't you, Minister?
7: I am retained by Hall Perry Rickworth Foods in an advisory capacity, yes.
8: What sort of advice do you give them, I wonder?
7: I'm very happy to say that most of the time I advise them that the government likes what they're doing. They're a very good company.
8: Don't you think, Minister, that this arrangement gives Hall Perry Rickworth an unfair amount of influence in government circles?
7: Not at all. Many of my colleagues work for their rivals.
8: The British government's relaxed attitude to the artificial flavouring N7Q is not shared by many foreign administrations, many of which have banned its use in their countries. Russia, for example. Soviet behavioural psychologist Anatoly Shelyapin explains his country's concerns about its effects.
6: N7Q is implicated in many problems of behavioral nature. Depression, boredom, distorted sense of reality, impaired ability for sustained concentration, and the tendency to talk backwards.
8: Austria, too, has recently totally banned its use in food and drink. I asked senior government scientist Dr. Otto Kretzbaum why his government had taken that decision.
9: As a result of sequence of events starting with discoveries that in 1981 it was used in some cheap peasant wine to cover up taste of paraffin.
8: Austrian peasants put paraffin in wine in 1981?
9: Yeah.
8: Why?
9: 1981 was bad year for Austrian wine. There was shortage of antifreeze, so some peasants were forced to use paraffin instead. Most of this wine was drunk by the peasants themselves. The effect was total disorientation. Many became lost, a few collapsed. Others were found running around naked in a state of total amnesia. Things like this.
8: If all this happened in 1981, why have you taken until now to ban N7Q?
9: At times we didn't know N7Q was to blame. Many cheap Austrian wines have this effect.
8: I decided to take these points up with the chairman of Hall Perry Rickworth Foods, Sir Lawrence Tree. I asked him first about the Soviet findings.
27: Obviously one cannot place too much credence in what Russians tell us, Mr. Lander.
8: Well, I don't see why they should lie about N7Q. What about Mr. Shelyapin's suggestion that it can cause people to talk backwards?
27: Yes, look, Russian is a language which often sounds very much as if it's been spoken backwards, doesn't it?
8: He also said that his patients exhibited depression, boredom, and a distorted sense of reality.
27: I think that's more a reflection on the Soviet system than anything else, Mr. Lander.
8: Well, what about the Austrian findings?
27: One really cannot conclude too much from the reported behaviour of a few Austrians. One only has to read the case histories of Sigmund Freud to realise they're an extraordinarily unbalanced nation.
8: The effects recorded in places like Austria and Russia resulted from comparatively low dosage exposures to N7Q. The indications are that at higher doses the effects can be even more alarming. Jack Fisher used to work at the Hall Perry Rickworth factory which produced N7Q. He and his wife Eileen spoke to us.
10: After I'd been at the factory a few months, I started saying things, well, slightly differently. Especially cows.
8: What do you mean you started seeing cows differently?
11: He started fancying them.
10: Eileen!
11: Well, you did! He took out a subscription to Dairy Farmers Weekly.
10: That's a good magnet.
11: Well, he used to spend hours ogling at the pictures.
10: It was no more than curiosity, really.
11: Certainly was more than curiosity. What about those drives you used to take out to the country?
10: Oh, I
11: borrowed a friend's car and followed him once. I came upon him talking to a big black and white cow in a field.
10: The man doesn't want to know that.
11: Yes, he does.
8: In fact, I do, yes. What was he saying to this black and white cow?
11: I couldn't tell. He seemed to be talking backwards. But it was obviously something pretty intimate.
10: No, we were just good mates.
8: How did you feel about this, Eileen?
11: I didn't like it, did I? I mean, I'm not modern in that way. I made him go and see our doctor. Not that that did much good, as it turned out.
8: Well, why not?
11: He said it was probably just something that was going round at the moment.
10: Yeah, but he gave me a course in antibiotics.
11: Well, it did nothing to stop your urges, did it?
10: Eileen, pardon, you're French.
11: I didn't know who to turn to. I wrote to a few women's magazine problem pages, but they said they didn't feel it was sufficiently generally applicable to be worth solving. And unfortunately, of course, Dairy Farmers Weekly doesn't have a problem page.
10: Neither does What Heifer magazine.
11: No. Jack. Mm. Anyway, eventually the police got onto him. And when the factory got to hear about it, I sacked him. Which was a blessing in disguise, really.
8: How did the police get onto him?
11: They traced him from a note enclosed with a bunch of flowers he sent to one of his favourites.
10: It was a perfectly innocent thing. I just wanted to brighten up the cowshed. They're very drab places.
11: 10 years we've been married. He's never sent me flowers.
28: Leading psychiatrist, Dr. Gordon Pendleton.
12: Love of cows is a very rare psychiatric phenomenon. So rare, in fact, that we do not even have a German word for it.
28: The only laboratory tests that have been conducted on N7Q were performed in the USA. Dr. Joanne Forbes was part of the team that originally gave N7Q a clean bill of health. She now believes the tests to have been wrongly interpreted.
13: Well, firstly, all of our research was carried out on rats. And frankly, they're far from ideal models. An animal with a life expectancy of 2 years, which is 10 inches long, furry, and with limited intelligence, is not an ideal candidate for comparison with a human being. Obviously, for example, we would not have been able to detect when they were squeaking backwards.
28: Did the rats display no adverse reactions to N7Q?
13: Well, here again, the data is ambiguous. It's difficult to monitor whether or not they were becoming depressed, because laboratory rats are depressed anyway. They're depressed about being experimented upon. Mm-hmm. We did notice some changes. Their noses started to twitch a lot and a few of their tails fell off. But since humans don't have tails, we decided to discount those results anyway. And as regards the increased affection for cows, we missed that completely. Probably because we didn't have any cows in the lab at the time.
28: If rats are such a poor animal to compare against humans, then why are they so often used in laboratory experiments of this kind?
13: Oh, because they're the only creatures who are less picky about what they eat than humans.
28: Because of a number of cases of adverse reactions to the chemical within the USA itself, America has now imposed a total ban on the use of N7Q. By way of contrast, the response in Britain has been slight, as one man who works at their N7Q producing factory describes.
14: The day after the American ban was announced, we were told that a new set of safety measures for handling N7Q were going to be introduced. But all we were told to do was to hold our noses while we were pouring the stuff and to tuck our trousers into our socks.
15: And did these measures have any effect?
14: No, not really. Well, put it this way. No one's taken down any pictures of cows from their lockers.
28: The American banning of N7Q has prompted Hall Perry Rickworth Foods to launch a new campaign, this time promoting their foods as health products. Former research scientist with the company, Dr. Alison Marshall.
11: It was my job to demonstrate how healthy many of their products, in fact, were. It took me 2 years, and then I made my breakthrough. I found there was a vitamin in one of their snack products called Cheesy Chompers.
14: Ah.
11: Just a trace. In fact, you'd have needed to eat 30 packets to get 1/10 of your daily requirement of vitamin D, which, of course, you can get from sunlight anyway. But Hall Perry Rickworth liked that. It was a good selling angle. It encouraged people to eat a lot more packets.
28: But Hall Perry Rickworth's attempts to clean up the image of their products have not been entirely successful. To this day, they've been unable to find a sports personality willing to endorse their brands. Even some well-known footballers have refused. But one man who has been prepared to go on the record in Hall Perry Rickworth's favour is the scientist Dr. Brian Bedford. I asked him why.
16: The human body has an excellent immune system, but like everything else in the body, it needs to be exercised. Too much good food lets it get out of shape. To keep it functioning efficiently, it needs a regular intake of poisons. That's why chemicals like N7Q are so useful. They keep our system poisoned sufficiently to keep it operating.
28: Yes, but what about all the people throughout history who've died from being poisoned? And did you think that their fates run rather counter to the thrust of your theory?
16: Not at all. People do not die from being given a poison. They die from not having had enough of it in the past. It's as simple as that.
28: Of course, the scientific world has treated this latest theory of yours, like many of your previous ones, with total derision, hasn't it?
16: Professional jealousy, Mr. Lander.
28: And, of course, you do have a long history of making pronouncements that go against conventional wisdom. You once suggested that cigarette smoking is good for the lungs.
16: Oh, indeed, yes, yes. Inhaling cigarette smoke is excellent exercise for a much-neglected part of the human body.
28: Cigarette smoking has been directly linked with a variety of lung diseases.
16: Yes, well, of course, you can overdo exercise. Everybody knows that.
28: You've also stated that consumption of large amounts of alcohol can significantly enhance one's sexual performance.
16: I have gathered a great deal of evidence on the subject from people who have experienced such enhancement.
28: Has this evidence been corroborated by their respective partners, I wonder?
16: As yet, no, no. But we are having difficulty tracing many of the partners in question.
28: Why is that?
16: The people we've spoken to can't remember their names.
29: Given such a history, don't you think that people might be forgiven for taking what you say with a pinch of salt?
16: Salt is a cure for asthma, Mr. Lander.
28: I talked to Sir Lawrence Tree about the new, carefully cultivated health food image that Hall Perry Rickworth have gone to so much trouble to acquire.
27: We have made no misleading claims about our products, Mr. Lander.
8: Well, what about this one here? I have it here. It's in front of a boil-in-the-bag meal, and it says, rich in healthy fibre.
27: Yes, what about it?
8: Well, we had the ingredients analysed. The fibre is, in fact, man-made fibre, is it not?
27: Yes.
8: A nylon derivative, to be exact.
27: Fibre is fibre, Mr. Lander.
8: Well, perhaps people reading the label might assume that it's plant fibre.
27: We cannot be held responsible for some people's muddle-headed thinking, Mr. Lander. In any event, what does it matter? What if people want fibre, they're getting it. There is no evidence to suggest that natural fibre is more healthy than man-made fibre.
8: Well, what about the people who immediately after eating this meal have collapsed and had to be rushed to hospital and stomach pumped?
27: Yes, well, everyone knows that there are people who suffer from food allergies, Mr. Lander. If you ask me, it's all in the mind.
8: Some of them very nearly died.
27: Yes, well, clearly, such people have very sick minds. I feel sorry for them, I suppose, but I can't help thinking that they ought to try to pull themselves together.
28: Whilst Hall Perry Rickworth were promoting their health food image, they were also contesting a claim for compensation brought against them by Jack and Eileen Fisher. I asked the Fishers why they had decided to bring such an action.
13: We felt we were entitled to something. While Jack was fancying cows, he didn't... Well, you know. That is... To say I was neglected, sort of thing.
8: Yes, so you consulted a lawyer, anyway?
13: Yes, and he said we could make a claim for loss of conjugal rights during Jack's period of distraction.
8: Distraction.
13: But before we brought the case, we should realise that it could be a nasty experience, and as it turned out, he was right, wasn't he?
10: Yes.
8: In what way was it nasty?
13: Oh, well, it was very embarrassing. The problem was that in order to win the case, we had to try to establish that before Jack had started work at the factory, he and I had enjoyed a normal, healthy sex life, which was not a very easy thing to prove, really, was it?
10: No. You see, we didn't have any eyewitnesses.
13: No.
8: I suppose you wouldn't. I understand that Hall Perry Rickworth's lawyer gave you a particularly difficult time.
13: Yeah, he did. Mind you, Jack didn't help.
10: What?
13: Well, he asked you if you regarded sex as an adventure, and you answered no, didn't you?
10: Well, I don't think it is an adventure. Adventure implies there's something unexpected about it. That doesn't apply to sex, does it? I mean, before you start, you've got to have a pretty fair idea what's going to happen, haven't you, Mr. Lander? Anyway,
8: well, yes,
10: look who's talking, Eileen. When I asked you whether you preferred having the light on or off, you said on because that way you're less likely to get an elbow in the face.
13: It's something you have to think about, isn't it, Mr. Lander?
8: It was a nasty experience.
10: Even us, who usually makes the first move. I had to answer it too. The judge said so. So I had to tell them it was Eileen.
13: It's not, though.
10: It is.
13: It isn't.
10: You're the one who usually switches the telly off.
13: That's not the same thing at all.
8: So, to sum up, it was all told an embarrassing experience.
10: Very embarrassing.
8: Yes.
10: What was worse was seeing all the neighbours sitting in the public gallery. Your aunt and uncle were there most days as well, weren't they, Eileen?
13: Well, they were just trying to be supportive.
10: I don't think it's very supportive to keep writing things down in notebooks like they did. They'll be talking about it for years.
13: I think you're being oversensitive.
10: Am I? When the judge told us we'd lost, that was your uncle's laugh, I heard.
28: Carlton Finch is an expert in modern legal practice. We asked him for his views on the case.
17: Of course, it's terribly difficult to bring an action for damages on account of lost sexual appetites in an English court of law.
8: Why is that?
17: Well, I think it's because the English subconsciously believe that losing one's sexual appetite is actually a good thing.
8: I see.
17: The English generally have the tendency to regard sexual desire as a terrible nuisance that constantly interferes with one's attempts to get on with leading a normal life.
8: How important is the judge in cases of this kind?
17: Extremely important, and he's always a problem too. It's almost always a he, is very unlikely to sympathise with a woman's loss of sexual satisfaction because judges so rarely encounter women who have ever had any.
8: Now, this particular judge was especially ill-disposed towards the plaintiff's case, wasn't he?
17: He certainly was, yes. He seemed to take the view that Mrs. Fisher ought to have been heartily relieved that a man with an unnatural interest in cows did not want to have sex with her.
28: Whether or not Jack and Eileen received the justice they were entitled to, one question has as yet remained unanswered. Is N7Q as safe as Hall Perry Rickworth claim it to be, or is it, as many experts around the world believe, responsible for a large number of behavioural defects, ranging from a reduced ability to sustain one's concentration to an inexplicable tendency to talk backwards? We decided that the only way to find out would be for me to test it. So for 2 weeks last month, I went on a limited dosage N7Q diet. I was then subjected to a number of tests by BBC doctor Sarah Soper. The following is a complete recording of those tests.
13: Now, David, I'm going to conduct a series of tests to determine your alertness and physical and mental states, all right?
8: Yes. What?
13: I said I'm going to conduct a series
8: of... Oh, yes, never mind. Can we just get on, please?
13: You feel irritable, am I right?
8: Look, will you just shut up and get on with the tests?
13: Right, okay.
8: Tuscany.
13: What?
8: Nothing.
13: Now, first of all, look at me, David. How many fingers am I holding up?
8: It's a trick question. There's a toes.
13: No, they are, in fact, my fingers, David. How many of them are...
8: I'm sorry, can you hear a noise coming from somewhere?
13: Yes, David, you're making it with your lips.
8: Oh, extraordinary. Now, what was the question?
13: How many fingers...
8: I don't masturbate, by the way.
13: Good.
8: You're still holding them up, are you?
13: Yes.
8: Six.
13: Mm-hmm.
8: Team. Was that right?
13: No.
8: Was it seven?
13: No, now, David, I'm going to loosen your shirt. I don't want to get too excited.
8: I'm David Lando from BBC's Radio Four Fingers Held Up in the Air.
13: That's it. Try and remain calm if you can.
8: I'm CBB Oriadra Divad Red Nile. What's happening?
13: You're talking backwards, David. Now try to lie still.
8: If I could lie still, woman, I wouldn't need talcum powder. Would I?
13: That's it, David. Sleep.
8: I am so gorgeous. Christ, I'm lovely.
28: Clearly, then, N7Q can have drastic effects on those who eat it. In view of this, what Hall Perry Rickworth's chief scientist, Dr. Philip Kent, had to tell us earlier this week can only be very good news.
0: As a result of recently made advances in research, we now no longer need to use N7Q as a flavouring in the EPRP process.
8: Ah, does that mean that you've found a way of restoring the taste of beef to the treated meat?
0: No, but we've discovered a flavour modifier which makes people enjoy the taste of rotting seaweed.
28: The last words this week go to Jack and Eileen Fisher. Have they now at last managed to adjust to the strange upheaval that took place in their lives?
18: Yes. Of course, since the court case, we have had a lot of trouble with the neighbours. A lot of sniggering tends to go on, especially when you visit the local shops, and there's quite a lot of suggestive pointing at tins of corned beef and that sort of thing.
19: I do, yes.
18: Oh, they just won't let it drop,
19: no,
18: will they?
19: No.
18: If it goes on for much longer, we'll probably have to move.
19: Yes, I think we probably will have to.
8: And where do you think you'll go?
19: Well, I fancy the country.
18: No, Jack, not the country.
20: 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Delve Special was researched by Tony Sarche and the editor was Paul Mayhew Archer.
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0: Any Bloke by Gary Brown, starring Jim Sweeney, Caroline Quentin and Sarah Castleman. Episode 5.
1: Have you looked in on the baby?
2: Yeah.
1: Is he all right?
2: No, cat's sleeping on his face.
1: What about Soph's?
2: Oh, she's dreaming about her birthday.
1: How can you tell?
2: Because I heard her saying, I'll eat as many cheesy Watsits as I like. After all, it's my party.
1: Oh, dear, I hope she doesn't pull another enormous tantrum like she did last year.
2: Oh, yeah, that was so spectacular. All her friends got up and clapped. I'm sure I heard one of them say, respect is due. Oh, Beth, am I ready for you?
1: Let's hope Jackie boy sleeps through tonight.
2: Oh, amen. Ah, sleep, delicious sleep. Bind me in your golden gossamer threads. Oi, move up, you're on my side.
1: No, I'm not.
2: Yes, you are. You know perfectly well I judge it by the spider's web on the ceiling, and you, my girl, are past it.
1: Well, it just so happens that I moved the bed this morning a little bit to the left.
2: Without my permission? Well, that's like moving the 49th parallel. I'll lose all my bearings. I bump into the ottoman when I go for me middle of the night pee.
1: So, technically, you're on my side of the bed.
2: Am I? Well, now that I'm over here, we could do something together that we used to do rather a lot in the dim and distant past.
1: The crossword's downstairs.
2: You know what I mean. Let's burn those love calories.
1: Oh, get off. I thought you were tired.
2: Yeah, I am, but there's a part of me that's a totally reliable 24-hour call-out service. So how about saying Jean and Lola Bridget are in my mouth?
1: Sorry, Phil, not tonight.
2: Doesn't seem to be any night at the moment.
1: I just don't feel like it.
2: Aww.
1: Have you forgotten your Penelope Leach? Men have to be patient with nursing mothers. No.
2: No, it's those nursing bras. They drive me wild. It's like Madonna and a pointy bra, only mumsier.
1: Yeah, we'll soon get back to normal. Just give it a bit longer, eh?
2: I understand. I'm a man of the 90s. I won't oppress you with me hormones.
1: Does that mean you'll stop playing Sexual Healing by Marvin Gaye all the time?
2: I said that transparently.
1: Mm-hmm.
2: Oh, who can that be? Hello.
3: Hi, Phil. It's Liam.
2: Oh, hi.
3: Is Gerald there?
2: No.
3: Oh, I thought he might be. He's been going out nearly every night for the last 2 weeks. He won't tell me where he's going.
2: Well, he's not here.
3: Probably doing a ridiculous crash course in something like personality development. Except in his case, he hasn't got a personality to develop. Oh, well, I'll find out eventually. He's found a new place to hide his diary, but I'll find it in the end. Oh, I wasn't disturbing you, was I?
2: I'm in bed.
3: Hey, you dirty dog, you.
2: Trying to sleep?
3: Phil, it's only 9:15.
4: There's an awful pull around here.
1: Your turn, Phil.
2: Come on, young fella, my lad. Let's see what you've done. Oh, goodness me. Another dumper load of whole grain mustard. Don't know whether to reach for the cotton wool or the honey roast ham. You pass me the baby lotion, please, Soph.
4: Yep.
2: Come.
4: Look, Jackie, here's Mickey and Minnie Mouse.
2: That's a good girl. Keep it occupied.
4: Why are you talking funny?
1: He's breathing through his mouth.
4: Oh, look! Jack likes Minnie Mouse the best. He's smiling at her. That means he's not a puff.
1: Sorry? What'd you say?
4: He's not a puff. He likes girls best.
1: Puff isn't a nice word, Soaps. The correct word is homosexual or gay.
2: Anyway, who told you that word, Soaps?
4: Saskia Lee.
1: Oh, the girl that's just come to your school?
4: Yes, she's my best friend. Her mum is an actress, and Saskia says a lot of her friends are puffs and queens. How come you don't know anyone from the royal family?
1: I thought Anna Miller was your best friend.
4: No, she's my plastic friend.
2: Plastic friend?
4: Yes, Saskia's my gold friend, Lindsay my silver friend, and Anna my plastic friend. Oh, and Charlotte is my onyx friend.
2: She's been spending too much time with your mother. There you go, young man. Back in your bouncy chair.
1: Is Saskia coming to your party?
4: Yeah.
1: Good. I'd like to meet her.
4: In fact, I've got a list here of all my friends who are coming. The ones at the top of the list are my bestest friends. See? Saskia's there.
1: Why isn't Jenny Gordon on the list?
4: Oh, she still cries when her mummy leaves her. And me and Saskia think she's a loser.
1: I hope you're not nasty to her.
4: Actually, I've been skipping with her at playtime.
1: Good.
4: Since Saskia's rope broke.
1: Invite her to your party.
4: Oh, Mum.
1: Look, if she invites you to play with her skipping rope, it's the least you can do. It's like that story, one good turn deserves another, remember?
4: All right. So when are we going to the party shop, Daddy?
2: The party shop?
4: The shop where you buy all the things that go in the party bag.
2: When I was a kid, the only thing I ever brought home from a party was a slice of sponge cake and a headache.
1: Daddy will go with you after school, won't you?
2: As long as I can be your lead friend.
1: Now go on, get your shoes on, they're in the hall.
4: What do you think, Mummy? Is it a pink day or a purple day?
1: Purple.
4: Right then, purple shoes it is.
2: That Saskia sounds like a right little madam.
1: Yeah, 6 going on 26. Well, we'll soon see if we have to discourage this relationship after the party.
2: Oh, I'll be glad when it's all over. It was a big mistake, you know, letting her know the date of her birthday. My parents didn't tell me till I was 10. And then only guessed when I saw my mum coming in with a packet of bird's dream topping.
1: She's excited, bless her.
2: I only just got over last year. I mean, there I was with the whole programme of games arranged. They mutinied after 3 and went outside to play gladiators.
1: That's your own fault for insisting on playing non-competitive games.
2: Yeah, well, what about all these so-called feminine virtues of cooperation and nurturing?
1: Out of the window when a packet of Rolos are on the line. At that age, all little girls want is to taste the sweet caramel of victory or the bitter carpet of defeat.
2: Well, there won't be many games this year. Not now that I've booked the Mad World of Izzy Wizzy as the cabaret.
1: Is that what it's called? Izzy Wizzy?
2: Yeah, what do you want it to be called? Alistair Crowley? I get him a lot of bookings, I'm sure.
4: Right, Daddy, I'm ready.
2: All right, come on, let's go.
1: Can you bring me some disposable nappies on the way back? I'm clean out of them.
2: Have you forgotten? I'm going into town to see my agent.
1: Oh, well, I can manage till you get back.
2: No, you can't.
1: Why?
2: Well, judging by the expression on the baby's face, he's either turning into an aubergine or he's filling his nappy again. Candida, I don't want to be a comedy writer all my life.
5: I know you don't, darling. But that's how Harold got started, writing sketches for reviews.
2: Harold?
5: Pinter. Harold Pinter. Darling man. Come-to-bed eyes, lovely bum. I've got a thing for Sephardic Jews with deep voices. Then he moved on to those marvellous plays that just crystallised the zeitgeist out of anything around. Once saw a stunning production of The Caretaker in Prague just before the collapse.
2: Of communism?
5: No, my nervous collapse. It was a very bad year. Won't go into details. Terror rag. Now, where were we?
2: Well, I was saying that I'd like to do something different.
5: Of course you do, darling. What sign are you? I don't seem to have it on your CV.
2: Aries?
5: Ah, the ram. Decisive, energetic, a leader.
2: Well, if I have to be, yes.
5: My ex-husband was Aries. Virgo and Aries, combustible. Bloody good sex, though. Swine. It still hurts in an infected, follicle sort of way. I was tempted. There's nothing more erotic than an intellectual that can get bums on seats. But I never succumbed. Not like he did with that toothsome Australian harlot. Says he loves it out there. Very cosmopolitan is Sydney. Just Basildon by the sea. If Australia's so bloody marvellous, what are they all doing over here? Oh, I mustn't get Twitter and biscuit, should I, darling? Brings on the frown lines, and I've spent a small fortune on collagen cream. Now, where were we?
2: I'd like to do a play, Candida. A serious play.
5: I'll tell you what. I'll see if I can get you an episode of The Bill. That's very serious in an ITV 22-and-a-half-minute sort of way.
2: But first, I want to write a play.
5: Gosh, frisson. You Aryans are so single-minded. You just come in here and lay down the law, you beastly man.
1: Oh, shush, hi, Mum.
6: Oh, what's the matter with Jackie boy? Come to Grandma. Oh, that's it, sweetheart. Oh, there.
1: I think it's just wind.
6: That's better.
1: Oh, Mum, all over your coat.
6: Oh, it's not much. It's a good job Grandma's got her PVC coat on today, isn't it? These are meant to withstand the high seas.
1: Yes, but I'm sure Captain Birdseye doesn't have bright pink buttons and a matching Chanel chain belt. Here's a white. Mm-hmm. He's a very sicky baby at the moment. Me and Phil have got crusty white epaulettes on all of our clothes. We haven't got chips on our shoulders. It's cheese.
6: Well, he's certainly putting on weight, isn't he? Chubby chops, aren't you? Chubby, chubby, chubby chops with big fat cheeks. I could just eat those cheeks. Just drizzle on some olive oil and gently pan fry. What a feast. Yummy, yum, yum, yum.
1: Mum, watch out, because he's...
6: Ow, ow.
1: I should have warned you. His new thing is pulling hair. Now let go, Jack, Jack, Jack.
6: Ow! Ow! Ow!
1: Crikey, that's a lot of hair.
6: No, it's only my hairpiece, darling. Oh. It's all right. Giles will weave it back in tomorrow.
1: But why are you so soft about your grandchildren? You let them get away with murder. I suppose it's love without responsibility.
6: Yes, and it's divine. Well, that reminds me. Have you got some new pictures of the baby?
1: Yeah, we've just got some developed.
6: Oh, good. I want four, please.
1: Four?
6: Yes, one for the bedroom album, one for the kitchen album, one for the lounge album, and one for the car album.
1: You've got a photo album in your car?
6: Just to leaf through in traffic jams. It's my in-car entertainment. Some people have stereos. I have my gorgeous grandchildren.
1: Oh, Mum, you're amazing.
6: So where's Philip today?
1: He's out.
6: Making the most of it, is he? Because when you go back to work, he won't be able to go out much, will he?
1: No. I don't think he realises how much time he'll actually have to spend in the house with the baby.
6: Looking forward to going back to work?
1: Sort of. I do miss my work and the stimulation of adult company, but I'm not sure how I'm going to feel when I leave this little fella. You know, usual working mother angst.
6: Oh, he's the most gorgeous baby in the world. Grandma and Grandpa love him very much.
1: How is Daddy? He's not been very well, has he?
6: Well, he should be all right now. He signed up for some colonic irrigation. This flipping hosepipe ban has been such a bind.
2: Gerald, nice to see you. Come in.
7: Thanks. I'm not bothering you, am I?
2: No, no. It's just stopped for lunch.
7: Sarah not in?
2: No, she's gone off somewhere with Faye and the baby. I was just going to make myself a sign. Do you want one?
7: What have you got?
2: Oh, cheese, tuna, carrot and coriander pate, Marmite.
7: What an interesting bloke you are.
2: Sorry?
7: Carrot and coriander pate.
2: Oh, leave it out.
7: No, no, no, no, I mean it. The exotic jostling with the mundane. It's very you, Philip.
2: Thanks.
7: And that tuna. I've had one of your tuna sandwiches before. It's not just tuna, is it? It's tuna, mayonnaise and a soupçon of creamed horseradish, isn't it? A piquant mélange.
2: Is everything all right, Jack?
7: Oh, yes, yeah, yeah. Do you think I'm an interesting bloke?
2: Of course you are. Now, what do you want your sandwich?
7: In what way?
2: Oh, come on, Gerald. Lie down. Take a pill. Get some therapy.
7: See? There's nothing interesting about me.
2: You're very cultured.
7: No, I'm not. I don't know the whole Shakespearean canon. I've never read War and Peace. I find Schoenberg difficult. I can never distinguish between money and money. Good grief, I'm a grown man, Philip, and I've never even penetrated Wagner's Ring.
2: Oh, you've just had an attack of cultural anxiety, Gerald. It's like a hamster agoraphobic, reading the timeout listings and discovering it finishes today. You know more than most people.
7: Do I? Do I? I don't know what E equals MC squared means or where my liver is situated.
2: Next to your onions.
7: I've never surfed the internet. I can't even work a computer. They frighten me. I'm adrift in the late 20th century, Philip. All this knowledge available and I can't even open the cellophane wrapper. I'm trying to fix the plug on my life and I don't know which is the live wire, the black or the red.
2: Actually, they changed it to brown and blue around 1970. Decimalisation came in 1972.
7: Well, that's how out of touch I am. Brown and blue, eh? What choice of colour's that? Which is the live one?
2: Well, the brown is the... There, you see, I don't know, but it doesn't bother me. Oh, the world is large, complex and baffling, Gerald. You can't know it all. You find your niche. And you're a teacher.
7: And a lousy one at that. They laugh at me behind my back and call me silly nicknames.
2: Oh, kids are always cruel.
7: I'm talking about my colleagues, Philip. Oh. I don't know. What do we leave behind, eh? It's all dust and ashes.
2: What's this really all about, Gerald?
7: It's my birthday next week.
2: Uh-huh.
7: Pathetic, isn't it? Time's Wingate Chariot and all that guff.
2: You're still relatively young. There's still time to change things.
7: Maybe. Don't you ever feel like leaving something substantial behind, Philip? Something you can be proud of?
2: Sure.
7: Me too. I want to leave behind something tangible that's part of me and you can help.
2: I will not have your baby, Gerald.
7: I'm serious, Phil.
2: Sorry. Well, what do you want to leave behind?
7: A piece of literature, a play.
2: Well, it takes a hell of a lot of effort to write a play.
7: I've already written it. In amazing cathartic spurts at the public library.
2: Oh.
7: And I'd like you to read it, Phil, because you're a writer and I value your judgment.
2: Well, I'm not sure.
7: I know you're busy, Philip, but I'd be most grateful. You see, I'm too close to it. I don't know if it's any good or not.
2: Okay, I'll read it.
7: But don't tell Murray, will you? Here it is. There's only one copy.
2: It's written in longhand, Gerald.
7: Well, that's because I can't work a computer, I told you. I'm at odds with the 20th century.
2: Oh, don't start that again. I've got the rest of the day to get through.
4: And trolls. We've got to have trolls for the party bag.
2: Excuse me, have you got any trolls?
5: They're over there by the friendship bracelets.
2: All right, thanks.
4: Friendship bracelets. That's a good idea. I forgot about those. We must have friendship bracelets.
2: The way we're going, Sophie, it won't be party bags we'll be giving out. It'll be bin bags. Oh, look, there's a Charles over there. Oh, and look, there's a life-size replica standing by them.
8: Very funny. You know, it's a good job I don't take offence at your sizes, Jibes. I'll have you know that out of a family of six, I was the tallest member.
2: Of course you were, always banging your head on the toadstool.
9: I hope you live to be as old as your jokes.
2: So, what are you doing here?
8: I'm buying her a present.
4: I heard that.
8: Oh, well, in that case, do me a favour. Here's a tenner. Go and choose something, you know, something girly.
4: It wouldn't be a present, then. It's got to be something that you've bought especially for me.
8: How about infant suspension?
2: Go and pick out some troll soaps. Honestly, the rate we're going, this party's going to cost more than my wedding.
8: Oh, be thankful you can actually be involved in your kids' party.
2: Oh, yeah. How are they all getting on in Ireland?
8: Okay. I'm going over at half term. I spoke to Sam on the phone the other day. He's getting a proper little Irish accent. And Martha tells me Tommy's into everything at the moment. So, Gerald's written a play then, has he?
2: Nobody's supposed to know.
8: Ah, I found the new hiding place for his diary. Crafty sod puts it in a waterproof wallet and sticks it in the toilet cistern. You see, like my son, I'm into everything too.
1: What are you reading?

0: Hi, son. I'm into everything, too.
1: What are you reading?
2: It's a play by Gerald.
1: He's written a play?
2: Oh, yes.
1: What's it about?
2: Well, it's set in ancient Greece.
1: So's the top of the cooker. But what's it actually about?
2: Well, it's difficult to say. It's dealing with very big themes. It's very dense and erudite.
1: Has he got talent?
2: No. It's sort of a overwritten highbrow up Pompeii.
1: Oh, so what are you going to do when he asks you about it?
2: Oh, Lord, I don't know. On the one hand, it really pisses me off that he obviously thinks he can write a play. On the other hand, he's so brittle at the moment.
1: Oh, so lie.
2: Yeah, but then I don't get the delicious pleasure of pulling it apart.
1: Oh, well, it's up to you. He's your friend. Anyway, what are you writing at the moment?
2: Me? Oh, I'm just finishing off some comedy stuff, you know. Because I won't have that much time when I go back to work, will I?
1: True. Oh, can I push the lights off? Big day tomorrow.
2: What time are the little lovelies arriving?
1: 3 o'clock. What are you doing?
2: Just cuddling your back.
1: Your cuddles usually turn into something. No, Phil, Phil, get your hands off my tummy. Get your fingers stuck in my folds.
2: So that's what all this is about.
1: What?
2: Well, you feel, you know, unattractive. Well, let me tell you, nothing could
1: so
2: be...
1: So you don't think I'm unattractive?
2: No.
1: What?
2: I mean, yes, I don't think you're unattractive. On the contrary, you're luscious and...
1: Fat.
2: No. No, voluptuous.
1: So you don't think I should lose some weight?
2: I like you just the way you are. I don't care if you've got a washboard tum or a wobbleboard tum. If all the Nolan sisters came in here now and begged me for sex, I'd still plump for you.
1: Plump?
2: Hmm?
1: You said plump. Oh, what a giveaway. You were doing really well and then you said plump. I almost believed you.
2: Oh, one silly slip and I'm back at the starting gate.
3: Now, I don't want you to let me down today, Rodney.
4: You don't have to treat me like a child, dear boy. You've hidden the vermouth, isn't that enough?
3: I just don't want a repetition of the last show. It was a most embarrassing situation. After all, we are children's entertainers.
4: Ugh, don't remind me.
3: The parents were really shocked when you said the next game was going to be a reenactment of the slaughter of the innocents.
4: Well, there's only so much you can take from the little bleeders.
3: I don't want any more of it, Rodney.
4: Oh, taken a bossy pill today, have we? Oh, is this how it all ends, playing to snotty shell suits in anaglypta palaces? Oh, I'm not going on, I've had enough. I'm too old for this lark. I'm going to retire to Mrs. Todger's Variety Artiste home in Eastbourne and bugger the expense.
3: But what about the act, Rodney? You can't leave me alone. I don't know what I'd do without you.
4: Huh? So now it comes out. If I'm so indispensable, change the name of the act. Izzy Wizzy's Mad World. It should be Izzy Wizzy and Rodney's Mad World.
5: How are you getting on?
3: Oh, just getting the props ready.
5: Right, well, you can go on in about half an hour after they've had their food. Ah, who's this cute little fellow in the kilt, then?
3: It's Rodney the Bear. Say hello to Mr. Stevens, Rodney.
4: Hello to Mr. Stevens, Rodney. Tell me, Mr. Stevens, did you hear about the boy who drank 8 bottles of Coke and burped 7 up?
5: I didn't know you were a ventriloquist.
3: All part of the act.
5: Oh, that's a cute doll. I didn't see your lips move. I'll see you downstairs.
3: Bye.
4: I get all the wee lassies together. He'd look nice in a pair of tight flannels. Bitch.
6: You didn't have to come round with the present, Gerald.
7: Oh, no problem. Liam's is there as well. He says he's sorry he couldn't come to the party. He'd rather put his head in a Moulinex mixer.
6: Well, that was nice of him.
8: Mummy, everybody started eating, but Saskia hasn't arrived yet.
1: Well, so if we can't wait forever, I'm sure she'll come soon.
6: Look, Gerald, about your play.
7: Oh, you've read it? What do you think?
6: Well...
8: So did Dad.
6: Yes, well, we'll talk about it after the party, Gerald. Yes, sweetheart.
8: That boy over there's been eating all the crisps.
9: No, I haven't.
8: Yes, you have. I've been watching you. You've had 6 handfuls.
6: Oh, look, there's no need to argue. There's plenty of crisps here for everyone.
9: They're all picking on me, mister. My mum said I wouldn't be the only boy, but I am.
6: Ah, you're only comfort eating, aren't you, son? Yeah, have a monster munch.
10: Oh, hello. I'm Saskia's mum.
11: Oh, hello.
10: Sorry we're late. Had an audition in town, took longer than...

0: expected. It was for this new brand of bionic soap powder, because I'm going through my housewife phase. Then I locked myself out of the house. It's been one of those days.
1: Bye, Mum. Pick me up at 6. Write it down.
0: Yeah. Bye.
1: You'll have to excuse her, Mrs. Stevens. She's having a period.
2: Now then, children, what are the magic words?
3: Izzy, Wizzy, let's get busy.
0: The children don't seem terribly involved, Phil.
4: That's because Izzy Wizzy is dreadful.
2: Oh, that reminds me. Why did the elephant cross the road?
5: I don't know, Mr. Wizzy. Why did the elephant cross the road?
1: It was the chicken's day off.
2: Ha! Very good. We have a little mind reader with us. Now, on with the magic. Rodney the Bear, will you tap the cup 3 times with your magic wand to make the balls disappear?
6: But I'd like to tap something to make it disappear.
5: One Tam O'Shanter, 2 Scottish Santer, 3...
2: And look, the balls have disappeared.
1: I saw you put them in your pocket with your other hand.
6: If she says another word, I'll have her.
2: Professionalism, Rodney. Now then, young lady, what is your name?
1: Saskia.
2: What a coincidence. That was my father's name. Now, would you like to stand here and assist me in my next trick so that you can actually see that everything I do is magic?
1: Okay.
2: Give her a clap, everyone, for being such a good sport. Now, look at this magic rope.
5: Why is it magic, Mr. Wizzy?
2: Because you can't cut it.
5: By the wee handle of my wooden porridge spuddler, I didn't believe you, Mr. Wizzy. Do you, children?
3: No.
2: I tell you what, will you cut this rope in 3 places with these scissors, Saskia?
1: Okay.
2: But hold on, when I unravel the rope, Allah Kazam, the rope is in 1 piece.
5: That smacks my gob, Mr. Wizzy.
1: He's using 2 ropes. Let's have a look in your other hand.
5: That's it. That is it. I'm an actor, not a flipping art, Sally.
2: Rodney, Rodney.
5: No, no, I am an artiste of substance. I'd rather moulder in the gutter than have to suffer the indignity of having another blue smarty thrown at me. Heavens, man, I was mentioning Kenneth Williams' diaries.
2: But what about the act, Rodney?
5: You have placed your right arm through my innards for the last time, my friend. I'm an ex-Caledonian bear. Hand me my smoking jacket and point me in the direction of Eastbourne.
1: That's very funny.
7: You tell him, Rodney.
3: Rodney, Rodney. Rodney,
2: Rodney, Rodney, we're a hit. Rodney, we've a winning formula at last. Rodney,
4: it always pays Rodney, to be yourself, dear boy. Rodney, watch out, Rodney, Philip Schofield, Rodney, the children's variety Rodney, performance. Here Rodney, we come.
8: Rodney, Rodney, Rodney. Am I going to wash up, or are?
9: Brilliant.
8: Thank you for my party. It was the best one yet.
9: You're welcome.
8: Isn't Saskia funny?
9: A hoot.
8: She liked you too.
9: Good.
8: But she thinks you shouldn't wear your hair like that. And red isn't really your colour.
9: Really?
4: Oh, Gerald, thanks for helping us clear up your break.
10: Oh, I've really enjoyed this afternoon. And Izzy, Wizzy and Rodney were hilarious.
4: Yeah, very clever. That naff magic bit really fooled me.
10: Right then, if we've finished, I'd better be going.
4: Oh, yeah, look, Gerald, about your play.
10: Yes? What do you think of it?
4: Well, it's a very weighty and serious
10: piece. Oh, great. That really means a lot to me, mate. I thought you were avoiding any mention of it.
4: Oh, no, no, not at all. We'll have a session about it sometime over a pint.
10: Oh, that would be marvellous, Philip. It means such a lot to me that you like it. Do you think your agent might be interested in looking at it?
4: Well...
10: I'd have thought that it would be more the National's cup of tea rather than the Royal Court's. I think it has a bit too much gravitas for them. And what do you think about the West Yorkshire Playhouse? I'm told they're very open to new writing.
4: Night.
9: Night. Oh. Aren't you lobbying for love tonight?
11: Depends. Will I get lucky?
9: Maybe.
10: Yippee!
11: Oh, I hope I can remember how to do it.
9: No, hold on, hold on, hold on. Mm. You know, I sometimes wear things for you.
11: Oh, I don't force you.
9: No, I know, I know. Well, this time, I'd like you to wear something for me.
11: Oh, yeah, anything. What, a leather jacket, jeans, cowboy boots, toilet roll cosy?
9: A kilt.
11: A kilt?
9: I'll do it if you wear a kilt.
11: Where am I going to get a kilt this time of night?
9: What about that tartan travelling rug my father gave us?
11: A what? It's in the boot of the car.
9: Please!
11: I don't believe I'm doing this. Where's my dressing gown?
9: tam-o-shanter in Sophie's dressing-up box.
11: Oh, no, no, I'm sorry. I draw the line at the tam-o-shanter. You're trying to humiliate me completely.
9: Yep.

In episode 5 of Any Bloke, Jim Sweeney played Phil, Caroline Quentin, Sarah, and Sarah Kesselman, Faye. Liam was played by Steve Steen, Gerald by Lloyd Peters, Sophie by Nadine Ballantyne, Izzy Wizzy by Steve Dixon, Rodney by Gary Brown, Candida by Natasha Pine, Mrs. Lee by Becky Hindley, and Saskia by Jesse Brown. Other parts were played by Ben Brown and Anna Van Hesick. Any Bloke was written by Gary Brown and produced by Anne Jobson.

0: bring out the Branston. Because the crisp vegetables and the one and only tangy sauce in Branston pickle bring out the best in your food.
1: Yes, it's for you. It's your dinner. It's called Cupboard Love. 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Comes in a packet, not a tin. See this foil pouch? Keeps it moist and squeezy. That's right. It's a new kind of cat food. Moist. It's good for you. Like it?
2: New Cupboard Love. What the well-cared-for cat has for dinner.
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3: Ladies and gentlemen, in this final part of the series, we are discussing humility. So this week, instead of bigging Mark Watson up, I'm going to talk him down. Please welcome to the stage an obnoxious fellow. He goes about pushing people over. He enjoys the adverts on commercial radio. He discovered a cure for cancer and then deliberately spilt Ribena on the document. He's built like a cane. Please welcome Mark Watson!
4: Mark Watson makes the world better.
5: Substantially
4: better.
5: Thank you everyone. Well, we're nearly at the end of our second campaign to make the world substantially better by looking at wrongdoing with a satirical eye. The BBC has a proud tradition of demolishing its satirical targets. That's why there are no longer any grumpy hotel owners or female vicars. After 5 weeks of dishing out advice on better living like bowls of soup, you might be looking at me thinking, this is the best man that ever lived. The fact is, no one of us has the right to stand there and say, I'm the best. Not even Jeremy Clarkson, whose new book is marketed with the slogan, he's back. And he's right about everything. The publishers chose after initially considering he's back and he's still a prat. Why am I standing here banging on about people who think they're great? Well, today's virtue is humility. Here's a riddle. What is the most valuable thing you can possess, but the most difficult to acquire? That's right, a Nintendo Wii. But back to humility. The Oxford English Dictionary tells us that humility is, quote, the amount of water vapour in the air. But there's more to it than that. It means being humble, making ourselves low, and is derived from the Latin humilis, literally from the earth. The same derivation as the word hummus, interestingly. And by interestingly, I mean boringly. Paul in the Bible writes to the Corinthians, think other people better than yourself, unless you really are a badass. And so here to eat humble pie with me are two men who've established themselves throughout the series as Tim Key and Tom Basden. Please welcome, first of all, musician Tom Basden!
6: Thank you.
5: And now to introduce the subject of the day, here is the poet, Tim Key!
3: Thank you. This is a poem about humility. Can the boy play...
5: Tom.
3: Yeah, Tom. Can you tell Tom to play some music underneath the poem?
5: Yeah, Tom, could you just play some music?
6: Yeah, I'll do it for you, Mark. Mm-hmm.
3: Clark Watchman was an amazing mountaineer. Seriously. He was really properly amazing. But he didn't like to talk about it. If anyone said so much as, I saw you made mince meat out of Mont Blanc last week, Watchman would melt. At dinner parties, he would try and steer the conversation onto things he didn't excel at, such as politics or, ironically, Excel. One day, he climbed Mount Everest. But he didn't tell anyone. Because he knew there would be a hullabaloo. He just waited till the dead of night and then snuck out and climbed it. And then in brackets I've got, he wore lots of Gore-Tex and crampons and ate meat and candy to keep his strength up. When he got to the top, he planted his flag into the summit bit. On it, he'd written, "It was nothing. I was mainly following all the other footmarks, and in the last bit I used a can of air, so I basically cheated." And then he sat modestly down on his tea tray thingy and slid all the way back home. Humility. Tim Key. Thank you, Tom. Thank you, Tom.
5: Of all the virtues we've studied in this series, humility is the most obviously lacking in the world today, as we'll discover now. There's

0: in a world where we're all encouraged to act as if the sun shone out of our bottoms, even though that would actually be massively painful and inconvenient. As with many things, advertising plays a major role in this. Something as basic as a bottle of water now comes with its advertising spiel. You can't see it, but on this very bottle I'm drinking from, there's all kinds of nonsense. It says, this water will keep you hydrated. Do they really have to go through the trouble of writing that? Who buys a bottle of water? I've got no idea what effect this might have, but I've heard a lot about this so-called water. We'll give it a whirl, shall we? And then there are all these bogus statistics. Your body is 70% water, so you need to drink much more than you think. Like, really? My body's 70% water. Is it really? Let's see what happens if I hit myself with this microphone. Hear a splash? Nope. An ant crawled across my knee this morning. Did it drown? No, sir. Also, even if it's true, even if my body was 70% water, why does that mean I have to buy it in a bottle? Why can't I just suck myself? Maybe not. It was too late to not say that, but... Not surprisingly, this has spilled over into people advertising themselves. I saw a girl with a top from a Topshop. Appropriately. And it said, I get prettier every day. Can't wait till tomorrow. I thought you've got a few weeks to wait. Yeah, I wouldn't be holding your breath just yet. Even when we're not making out-and-out claims about ourselves, there's an arrogance in the way many of us inflict our personalities on each other. Sometimes when there's very little personality to speak of. Recently I was on a train, I apologise for beginning every story with I was on a train, but I normally am on a train. I'm probably on one now. I always try to, in a minute someone's going to say, mate, can you just pipe down, please? At least put the microphone down. So this man, showing a real lack of humility, tried to make the other passengers, who he didn't know, join in with a football-style chant. So this man, none of us has ever met, was going, let's go bloody mental, let's go bloody mental. But no one did. No one was feeling very mental. It was about 11 in the morning. Yeah, he would have had more success if he tried to start a chant of, let's all read the Metro. I just think there's a flaw in the idea of going, let's go mental. Like, how mental can it be if you plan it in advance? Everyone, can we go mental, please? I'll just check my BlackBerry. Yes, I've got a window for some mentality. What is it about some people which makes them think everyone wants to join in with their stupid songs, hear their pointless thoughts, and watch documentaries about what they do with Peter Andre? We keep coming back to a lack of humility, but perhaps all of us are equally guilty of putting up with, even encouraging, arrogance. We indulge this man singing this song on the train rather than saying, excuse me, sir, shut up now. We queue for hours to see Jordan sign a book, maybe out of interest to see if she can hold a pen. It's hardly surprising that celebrities lack the humility to act like civilized humans when we're so tolerant of their behavior, when we obsess over their diets and their exclusive lifestyles. We'll come back to that word, exclusive. It seems that celebs are getting further and further out of touch with moral standards. Recently, yet another well-known figure was found with illegal pornography on his computer. I always find it just absolutely amazing. Just get a memory stick. The porn doesn't have to be on your hard drive for more than a few seconds. You know, I can cope with people being perverts, but it's the lack of technological awareness. Lock them up. So I'm going to return to the word exclusive as we come to this week's featurette, in which we spot abuses of the English language, drop our metaphorical trousers, and moon in the face of those who commit them. You at home, you can do it for real if you like. So this week, exclusive, and a roundup of some other words that haven't made it into previous featurettes.
1: Featurette.
0: I'm sick of hearing the word exclusive and some other words.
1: Featurette.
0: I think we should do more than just that, probably.
2: I mean, that's the gist of it, though, isn't it?
0: Yeah, but... All right, well, quickly, then. When people go exclusive, it doesn't mean anything. It used to mean only you can have it. But these days you have, like you see a celebrity and it's like, has just bought a £2 million exclusive house in Chelsea. Of course it's an exclusive house. That just means you live in it on your own. You can't have it. If it was an exclusive house, anyone could just come in. Right? While we're at it, there's a few other things. Today, I hate it when people say, when you're in a restaurant and they go,
2: like you order a drink, like lemonade, and they say, and will you be eating anything today? And they think, well, probably at some point today I will be, yeah, I'm not bloody Gandhi, but, no. Or product, instead of hair gel, people go, would you like some product in your hair? Well, it depends what the product is, yeah? Hovis is a product, yeah? And that's the end of a long featurette. I think one reason that people have too inflated an opinion of themselves these days is that they mistake self-knowledge for humility. Right, I saw a man on Tottenham Court Road shouting at this woman, "Oi, you fat cow!" Didn't even know her. Not saying if he did know her, it would be kind of, "Oi, chubby, go on a diet." "It's okay, it's my wife." I just stared at him in disgust. And this guy turned at me and said, "What? This is just what I do. I speak my mind. That's just me." I think, well, what's that supposed to mean? That's just me. So if you acknowledge that you're a knob, you're allowed to be one. That's not good enough. What's going to be next? Yeah, I kill people. I'm just a killer, I suppose. That's just me. What are you going to do? Well, you could stop killing people. But you at home might be thinking, this is a bit rich. You know, someone criticising others for a lack of humility. Surely he must examine his own lack of humility. Otherwise, it'd be hypocrisy. But it's true, I do have issues of my own. It's time to examine them with an exemplum, or example from my own life.
1: Exemplum, exemplum, an example from your own life. But in this case, it's from Mark's life, so it's a Mark's exemplum.
0: Everyone!
1: Exemplum, exemplum, an example from your own life. But in this case, it's from Mark's life, so it's a Mark's exemplum.
0: Every dog has his day, and even someone as unremarkable as me can occasionally have his humility tested. I've had the good fortune to be on TV's Mock the Week several times, although I've never spoken yet. And every time I'm on, there's about 2 weeks after it's been on TV where people in the street look at me with vague recognition, as if the way you might look at Timmy Mallett if you saw him. More than once, someone's even asked me, "Are you famous? Are you famous?" Which, you think the clue would be in the question, really. If you have to ask if someone's famous, the chances are they're not. Same principle as asking, "Are you a horse?" But now and again, I get levels of attention which would easily make me big-headed if I submitted to it. Someone asked me recently in an interview, "What is the strangest request you've had from a fan?" And after a bit of thought, I remembered that I once signed a girl's breasts after a gig in Belfast, like one name on each breast, but to be honest, it wasn't really a request, it was more my initiative. I'm also forced to exercise humility because I'm a naturally quite low status person, prone to all kinds of embarrassing faux pas. It's hard to become arrogant when you're loudly having hiccups at a funeral, or cutting your thumb and bleeding all over your friend's bathroom because you bought a pair of scissors and they were vacuum packed so tightly you had to get more scissors to open them, and you were trapped in an eternal cycle of scissor buying. This was quite awkward because this is my friend Rachel, who has a bidet, which I saw, and I sort of was in the bathroom, I sort of bled into it, and I went down and said, "I've just bled in your bidet." There was a second where you could see her thinking, "I hope this is not what it sounds like." However, feeling a bit humiliated is not the same as showing humility. If it's damaging to be arrogant, it also does not do any good to be constantly beating yourself up. There's a fad at the moment for TV shows which purport to improve your humility, your self-awareness, but really, they're just there to sneer at you. "Are you smarter than a 10-year-old? How clean is your house? You are what you eat. Your garden is crap." Yeah. I personally really object to, "Are you smarter than a 10-year-old? Because, yes, I am. A 10-year-old's a kid. Kids are thick. But, you know, sure enough, you watch the show and it's all rigged in favour of the kids. All the questions are just from the school curriculum. So it's stuff which you would never remember unless you were a kid. You know, "When was such and such a battle? Where is France?" You know, impossible. Ridiculous questions. If you want to find out who is smarter, me or a 10-year-old, let's ask the 10-year-old some proper grown-up questions. Like, if your wife gets angry and says, "Why don't you sleep with Charlotte then? Is that permission to sleep with Charlotte?" Turns out it is not. Perhaps with all these negative vibes coming from the telly, it's no wonder that quite often my own attempts at humility tip over into self-pity. I'm a massive pessimist. For example, I mentioned I have a wife, and it's just a proper woman, no funny business. genuinely, I got her fair and square. I live in fear that she might leave me because I feel I was sort of lucky to get a wife in the first place. I think if something happened to her, that'd be it for me. I wouldn't get another one. Whereas she probably could re-recruit. So I've told her I hope I die first out of the two of us. But oddly, she doesn't think it's that romantic. And this lack of confidence in what I have means that I'm constantly terrified something's going to happen to her. It's very tiring walking around assuming your loved ones are dead. If I send her a text and she doesn't reply within 10 minutes or so, I basically think, there it is, she's died. Recently I had to go to this meeting, which doesn't normally happen to me because I'm not a proper person. I wrote it in my diary, meeting, oh, maybe I'll buy a jumper or something. So I went to this meeting and I had to try and make a good impression, and then just as I was trying to be smart, the phone rang and it's the wife. But I thought, what if something's happening? But I couldn't answer it because I was trying to make a good impression. Left the phone, didn't answer it. It rang again. So that's twice in 10 minutes. So by now I'm thinking she's probably dying. But again, I just couldn't answer it. I was in a meeting. And the third, it rang 3 times in 12 minutes. And the third time I thought, no, I have to answer this. I'd like to at least hear her final words. And I picked it up. And I said to everyone in the room, sorry, I have to get this. This is an emergency. Which is how businessmen do it. I said, I must get this. But then I picked it up, and in fact, she was just in Tesco Metro, and she wanted to know what I fancy for dinner. So it wouldn't call it an emergency, but by now I'd said, this is an emergency. So I had to act as if it was one for the rest of the conversation. So she was there going, what do you want? I said, I don't know, just don't panic. Then she said, what? Rice or pasta? I don't know, do whatever you can, the circumstances. And she was going really well. But then I lost my concentration and went, get some raspberry yogurt. At that point, you can see people thinking, this is a very odd emergency. Unless she's tumbling down a cliff, but there's a ledge halfway down with the Morrisons there. Is there a person from history whom we can study as an exemplum? Someone who took pride in what they did, but didn't boast about it? Yes, there is. It's time to say hello to Mother Teresa.
1: Exemplum, exemplum, an example from your own life. But in this case, it's Mother Teresa's life. It's a Mother Teresa's emblem. Exemplum, exemplum, an example from your own life. But in this case, it's Mother Teresa's life. It's a Mother Teresa's emblem.
0: Mother Teresa never actually became a mother, and her real name was not Teresa. So it's a bit like when TV's Neil Fox used to refer to himself as Dr. Fox. Or when Dr. Raj Purseau used the phrase, written by Dr. Raj Purseau. Mother Teresa cared for countless invalids, travelling to Ethiopia and Chernobyl with no thought for her own safety or her carbon footprint. She founded a charitable organisation which continues to help millions of people worldwide, but she never sought glory. Mother Teresa was so humble that she even died in the same week as Princess Di to stay out of the media. And her philosophy is summed up in the famous quote, "We cannot do great things upon this earth. We can only do small things with great love." Of course, she was speaking before humanity did do quite a few great things. She never saw an iPod, for example. She had a point. And she's also quoted as saying, no one is ever quite as good or quite as bad as they think. Which is a nice thought to take away.
3: Sorry, I don't mean to hijack it, but I've got a poem about her as well.
0: You've got a poem about Mother Teresa?
3: Yeah, it ties in a little bit, because with all the stuff about when Mother Teresa died and then Lady Diana died at the same time. It's set in heaven, and within the poem I will refer to Mother Teresa as simply Mother. Mother did a topspin, and Lady Di just got a bat on it. I should explain, they're playing table tennis. It's in a games room. In my sort of, when I think of heaven, I imagine there must be a games room. It landed right on the edge of the table by Mother's belly. It shot off at an angle and Mother squealed. Lady Di giggled and had some more Beck's fear. All the ones who are dead from the Beatles clapped respectfully. And that's that.
4: Tim Key.
0: Well, it's about time for an upbeat moral.
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0: As a demonstration of Mother Teresa's precept, no one's quite as good or as bad as they think, I'd like to share one of my favourite moments of 2008 so far. I'd like to try and dress it up as some kind of noble observation. But basically, I saw a pigeon fly into a man's eye. It's great. It was at a train, like everything in my life, it was at a train station. You know, you're at a station, quite a lot of stations attract birds, which just, like, fly in and out. Like, maybe you've seen a pigeon at Liverpool Lime Street or Birmingham New Street. Maybe not Birmingham, pigeons aren't stupid, but, you know. Anyway, it's, horrible. It's a horrible station. There's nowhere to sit. Anyway, this man was walking along with his phone, talking in a very flashy way, no humility whatsoever. He looked like the bloke who shouted, "Oh, you're a fat cow." It wasn't the same guy, but the same genre of man. This guy was walking on talking about spreadsheets as if he'd just, you know, saved someone from drowning or made a really nice table or something. And, I need those figures, ASAP, and all this nonsense. Suddenly, this bird came into view, and they were clearly on a potential collision course. And it wasn't just me that noticed it. You could see other people looking, and you could see us all thinking, this could be on. And even the man himself noticed, and there was this moment where he locked eyes with the bird, like sort of like Rocky or something, where they were looking at each other. And the man looked at the bird as if to say, "Look, mate, one of us has to change our course here. With all due respect, I work for PricewaterhouseCoopers, whereas you're a pigeon. There's only one winner here." But he was wrong. The man just kept on walking, the bird kept on flying, and sure enough, bang, in he went. The bird just smashed him in the eye. And I was so caught up in this whole drama that I found myself shouting, "Hit by the bird!" Which, in a very, very sort of jubilant way. And there's nothing I could do. I just sort of stood there going, "Sorry, that's just me. That's what I do." It was a lovely example of how we can all do with a bit more humility. The man had been cut down to size by his collision with the pigeon. But my reaction showed that I was probably slightly more vindictive than I would like to be. But then I went over to the man and asked if he was all right. He started laughing, and it was quite a nice moment. But not as nice as when he got smacked by that bird. Still good, though. So, even if we can't do great things, we might not even manage to do small things, let's at least try and do some things. You at home might have been hoping that after 6 episodes of trying to make the world substantially better, there'd be a better final message than "let's do some things." There you go. Thanks for your patience in listening. And now, for the final time, please thank your poet and general person, Tim Key. And now to play us out with his final closing song, Tom Baston.
2: Thank you. This song's about humility. It's a sort of fable. It's quite a sad story. I think that's all I need to tell you. I am an ant. Oh yeah, in this I'm an ant as well. just for this song, if you're listening at home, and you think he's been an ant for the whole series, I haven't been.

helped to dig. I slapped her on the thorax as she walked past me and asked her out for a meal and gave her a wink. I think she blushed, but it's hard to tell beneath her dark external shell. And she took me to a place

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With music from Tom Batson. And poetry from Tim Key. The producer was Katie Marston.

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1: Once upon a time there was an engineer.
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1: He had an engine and he sure had fun. He used good and plenty candy to make his train run.
3: Charlie says, love my good and plenty. Charlie says, really rings the bell. Charlie says, love my good and plenty. Don't know any other candy that I love so well.
4: I came across Mr. Kipley in the meadow by the church. 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
6: Ladies and gentlemen, we present The Navy Lot by Lori Wyman and starring Stephen Murray, John Pertwee, and Leslie Phillips. There are certain people who appear to go through life completely unaware of what is going on around them. Needless to say, Chief Petty Officer Pertwee is not one of them. The chief goes through life determined to find out what is going on, wherever it's going on, somehow. Life's little mysteries mean only one thing to Pertwee. Someone is up to something Pertwee doesn't know about, but Pertwee intends to know about, so Pertwee can be reasonably sure that when the big one drops, it won't fall on Pertwee, because Pertwee knows which way to duck.
7: Welcome to whoever is with us, and enter unto me forthwith.
8: Ah, good morning, Pertwee.
7: Oh, felicitations, Chief, on this splendid morn.
8: Well, with respect, Cartwright, I'm not so sure this morn is all that splendid. And the afternoon could be a something short dodgier.
7: Is, to use your own enchanting phrase,
8: something up? Yes, something is up.
7: Then a laugh and a lack and probably this. Is the something important?
8: I fear so, Padre. I have reasons to believe that our captain, otherwise known as Commander Belzer, has either deserted, been kidnapped, or in some manner, at present unknown, been half-inched. Anyway, whatever the cause, he's gone missing.
7: Well, now you come to this, Chief. I must admit that I haven't seen our noble captain for quite a while.
8: Nor has anybody else, sir. But that is hardly a novelty, is it? We never see him for weeks at a time when he is on board. But now all his gear is gone out of his cabin, and his bed is in virgin... Sorry, Father Bobby. Sorry, Father condition.
7: How terribly, terribly strange. In our midst, he's suddenly all gone.
8: Exactly, Father, and I think I know where.
7: But surely someone must have looked for him in there by now.
8: No, Padre. I reckon, Padre, that he's been nicked by spies. He must have come out of you-know-what country in the middle of the night and whipped him from his cozy little cot.
7: Oh, surely not. Surely not.
8: You mark my words, Padre. You mark my words, the Bolshies have got him. I don't doubt that even at this very moment our gallant captain is being brainwashed. Browbeaten and assorted other bits beaten as well.
7: Oh, please, the mind positively boggled.
8: Quite so, Padre. Quite so, and he'll be absolutely boggled by now.
9: They're ruthless, sir. That's what they are. They're completely ruthless. They won't stop until they've wrung the last vital naval secret out of his pain-wracked body. And our fellow shipmate is left as a mere shadow of his old nautical self.
6: Oh, now,
9: gee, it's a wonder we can't hear his tortured cries for mercy from here, sir. As we can't, why can't any hope that he's dropped off for a bit of a kip? Or those inhuman swine do their work.
6: Now, Chief, steady down, steady down. I'm sure you are letting your imagination run away with you.
9: Oh, I hope you're right, Padre. I hope you're right. But if he isn't copping the hot foot or the dripping water on the boat, then the potty old fool must have done a boat without leave.
10: Oh, hello, you chaps. Here I say, have you heard? The captain's left the ship.
11: We had heard, Mr. Phillips, sir. Yes.
10: Naturally, the chief, the out fellow underneath it all, no doubt, has just advanced the theory that the skipper is now behind the tin curtain.
9: No, not tin, Padre. Iron.
10: Oh, well, I knew that it was metal and not plastic.
9: That it is not, sir. Oh, it don't bear thinking about, do it?
10: What do?
9: I mean, don't. He don't.
10: Do he?
11: No, sir, he doesn't.
10: Trust you to get it right when everybody else is getting it wrong.
9: This is no time for us to be arguing about our vocabulary, sir. Not when Commander Bell is out there, somewhere, suffering in every tissue.
10: Everywhere?
9: Tissue.
10: Bless you.
9: Padre, this is no time to talk shop. Not when at this very second they're probably extricating poor old Basherbell's fingernails one by one. And after that, they'll have his trotter nails. They'll have his trotter nails and then... You know what I mean, Mr. Phillips?
10: No.
9: You look as if you did, sir. And then, do you know what they'll do then? They'll start on his choppers.
10: Oh, nasty.
9: Very, sir, very. Give those communists more than another half an hour, and our dear departed captain would be nothing but a cardboard box full of little spare parts.
10: I don't think I feel very well.
9: I don't suppose he's feeling all that perky about it neither. One is not one's best without one's paws, trotters, and choppers. One's down up here, one looks a bit untidy.
10: He's reveling in it. What's he talking about?
12: As far as I can gather, Mr. Phillips, the chief is of the opinion that our captain is now languishing under torture in Moscow.
10: Moscow? Don't be daft, he's in Scunthorpe.
9: Pardon?
10: He's in Scunthorpe.
9: Tell me, those bolsies are everywhere. Surely somebody must have noticed them sitting on the beach in their funny fur hat and their big black boots.
10: But there isn't a beach in Scunthorpe.
9: Oh, then that would account for it.
12: I don't think that is quite what Mr. Phillips mentioned.
13: Oh, hello, you chap.
10: Have you heard? Commander Bell's gone.
9: Yes, we have.
10: Oh, Bobber, why am I always the last to know what's going on?
9: What's going on? It's what I believe is going on, Mr. Murrayton. That it's best that you should remain in ignorance. Such details are not for the squeamish.
10: What are you talking about? Well, don't look at me, sir. I don't even know what I'm talking about.
9: You want to know, it's my opinion, Mr. Murrayton, that dear old Basherbell has been biffed and banged about in a Russian ruffle.
10: What?
9: Yeah, but his eyebrows by now. They've had all his trotters out for another couple of hours. But his eyebrows. Yes. Just one by one they'll have them out, sir. With little red hot needles. And then, you know what they'll do, Mr. Phillips? They'll start on his uta.
13: Oh, shut up. I've never heard so much nonsense in all my life.
10: And for the sake of Leslie's delicate little tum, stop wallowing in it, will you?
9: Oh, it's all very well for you to say that, isn't it?
14: What about poor old Basher Bell's delicate little tongue, sir?
15: My lordy, they'll say, that's Russian, sir. My lordy, they'll say, one quick gulp and the drugs will start to work. He'll be telling them all he knows like a chatty budgie on a bouncy bird seed.
16: Don't be ridiculous. Besides, Commander Bell doesn't know anything they want to hear.
10: Well, neither do you, Mr. Phillips. He's never stopped you talking.
15: Yeah. Quite so, sir. And that's without the red hot poker, sir. And the lighted matches stuck up under your
10: head.
16: It's gone on quite long enough.
10: Very nearly too long that time, that's for now.
16: The Bell has been given compassionate leave to visit a relative in Scunthorpe. He'll be away for quite some time. In the meantime, we're to have a new captain.
10: Oh, is he serious? Or me? Or that?
16: Never mind that. Is he one of us?
10: No idea. I haven't met him yet.
16: We're supposed to report to Captain Toby's office in half an hour, and he's going to tell us who he is.
10: I wonder if we know our new shipmate.
16: Well, that's the odd thing. When I asked Captain Toby that, I got the distinct impression that he laughed.
15: Oh, well. I don't like the sound of it at all, I don't. Old Thundercats only giggles when there's a right disaster call flying about.
16: Yeah, quite. Usually over us and losing height rapidly.
15: I don't like it, no, I don't. Not at all, I don't. No. Like it, I do not. Not at all, I don't. No.
16: Do I? But we just had to lump it. Come along, Mr. Phillips. Chief, let's get ourselves smartened up and get across to old Thundercut's office. The sooner we know, the worse.
15: The sooner we can desert.
16: Oh, shut up and polish your boots. I'll meet you at Captain Povey's office in 20 minutes. Heather, are we too early?
17: Well, if you are, I imagine it's the first time ever.
15: Hello, Heather. My, aren't you looking enchanting this bright and sunny day? Oh, well. Yes. Oh, my word, an English rose, if ever I saw one. Oh, yes. Yes, lovely you look. What's the captain's name and what's he like?
16: You just can't beat the subtle approach, can you?
17: I have no idea. Captain Hervey refused to tell me anything about it. Mind you, just giggle a bit every time I mention it.
15: I don't like it, I don't. Not at all, I don't like it.
16: Oh, no. Don't start that again. Oh, come on, Heather. You must have accidentally seen a signal or something about him by now.
10: Yes, and if you haven't, you aren't the girl we thought you were.
17: No, I'm sorry. I've no idea. Captain Purvis insisted on dealing with the matter personally, and all the correspondence has gone straight to him.
15: Fair enough. Where's it kept? We just got time for quick butchers at the juicy bit.
17: Mm. Well, it's all in his office in his filing cabinet.
16: Good show. Lend us the key. We shan't be a moment. After you, Chief.
17: And Captain Purvis is in there with it.
16: Stand far, Chief. Leslie nearly dropped the big one.
15: Positively king size.
17: Yes, Captain Purvis?
18: Are those fools from Trustbridge out there yet?
17: Yes, sir. And they're all ever so agog.
18: Are they? Really? Yes, well, I suppose they must be. I've never known them to arrive anywhere on time before. The cinnamon.
17: Aye, aye, sir. The Lord High Executioner will see you now, gentlemen. In you go. Yes. And do let me know what happens afterwards, won't you? Because I'm dying of curiosity, too.
18: Oh, come in, gentlemen.
10: I presume you know what you're here for.
15: My eye is giggling again. I don't like it, not at all.
10: I gather you're going to tell us who is the new captain of Trowbridge, sir.
15: Exactly.
10: I cannot tell you how much I shall enjoy having a much tighter control over you and your disreputable frigate. I'll soon have you knocked into something like shipshape now.
15: Hey?
10: You will?
15: We are discussing your new commanding officer, are we not, gentlemen?
10: Oh, I am going to enjoy this.
15: It's him! It's him! Thundercat is going to be on you!
16: Permission to desert, Mr. Marita.
14: Going beyond the call of duty is one thing, but serving under that cantankerous old...
19: You're quiet, Percy.
20: Yes. Now, Lieutenant, sir. Yes. Permission to resign my commission, number one, sir, please. As from now.
14: Certainly not. I'm not going to be stuck here on my own with that cantankerous old...
19: I mean, permission of you.
14: Both of you. If you have all quite finished, I was about to say that your new commanding officer is a man after my own heart. He has spent most of his career at Whitehall and understands that ship cannot float without proper paperwork.
20: Oh, he's right there, sir. I made a paper boat once, but it sank. I think the matchstick mast was too heavy.
14: Oh, shut up.
20: Are we to understand, Captain Povey, that you're not to be our new commanding officer? It's somebody else?
14: Of course. You don't think Admiralty could spare me from my valuable office work just to go to sea, do you? Oh, I want it to, of course, but the nation's need of me behind this desk must take priority over my chances of ever actually going on the water.
19: Capsule flag! Maverick in the purse where you've been relieved. 3 years for a flaming near me. You've been...
14: Pertwee, can't warn you again.
20: Hooray.
14: Gentlemen, allow me to introduce you to your new commanding officer. Would you come in, please, Commander Trotter?
21: Good morning, Captain.
14: Jeb?
21: Yes. Yes. I think this office will suit me splendidly. Better than the cubbyhole I had in Whitehall, I can tell you. You've no idea what a relief it is to me to find the Troutbridge is a shore-based establishment. All the way down here on the train, I was terrified it was going to be a ship. Ships and I just don't get on, you see.
14: Commander Trotter!
21: As soon as they take away the gangplank and cast off, the old Tom panics, and that's the last I know of the voyage. Yo-ho, and up she rises till we dock.
14: Commander Trotter!
21: Yes, Captain?
14: This is not Troutbridge. This is my office, and this dock comes from Troutbridge. She is a frigate.
21: Really? Well, jolly nice to meet you all. She's a what?
14: A frigate, sir. A frigate? Not one of those that are
21: in the water all the time and have guns pointing all over the radar mast. All painted gray with rope and things that go bang and sag to both ends, is it?
20: No, isn't that odd? That's just how I would have described her.
22: Yes, Mr. Blixer. And the thing that makes it go bang is usually you.
21: Would you, chap, mind if I had a bit of a sit down? The idea of commanding something that floats is a bit of a shock.
14: But surely you've been to sea before, sir?
21: Not the donkeys here, old man. And even then, the moment we sailed, I never saw how it all worked. I was always in that little room next to my cabin. That's why I hung on that admin job of Admiralty, you see.
22: Then what made you let go, sir?
21: No choice, Chief. I moved.
22: Yes, quite.
14: Well, we won't go into that now.
20: Oh, do, lad.
14: What did you do, sir?
22: It doesn't matter. Yes, it does. It does matter. I might want to take it down and use it in evidence. I mean,
14: one is naturally curious, isn't one?
20: Then one isn't going to know. Shame.
14: Why?
22: Which department at Whitehall did you say you were attached to, sir?
20: Started.
14: He's also finished, because he won't find out. Now, gentlemen, take Commander Trump to Cartridge and show him around so that he can familiarize himself with his ship.
20: Aye, sir.
21: If we stand at the dockside and you just point out the important bit, that will do splendidly.
14: No, it won't, Commander Trotter. You are going aboard.
21: No,

0: end of the dock side, and you just point out the important bit. That will do, Dennis.
1: No, it won't, Commander Totter. You are going aboard.
0: Oh, no. Hard luck, Tom. I did my best.
1: Well, off you go, gentlemen.
2: This way, sir. Yeah,
3: off you, sir. Off you. What did he do? Hey, what did he do? That's what I want to know. What did he do? Must have been a big one. Hey, whatever can it be, eh? Launching him with intent to defraud the stamp team. Eh? No. Knocking off the curfew money. Yes. Explosion.
2: This way, please. This way.
0: And you say this bit of the ship is called the viaduct. Very interesting.
1: Not viaduct, huh? It's the bridge.
0: Of course. I knew it was something to do with train.
1: Well, Commander Trotter, I think you've seen all the ship now, so that's about it.
0: No, not quite. As we were leaving Captain Purvey's office, that girl sailor in the outside office gave me this envelope. I gathered it was important in some way.
1: Important, sir? They're sailing orders.
0: That's what I was afraid of, yes. Shall I throw them away now?
1: You can't do that, sir. You must open them at once.
0: Oh, dear. Must I? No, just a minute. Why don't you open them, number one, whilst I get ashore?
1: Sure, sir. You should do that.
0: No, thanks. I prefer to be told what time I'm going to be ill instead of reading about it.
1: Very well, sir, if you insist.
3: Perhaps it isn't sailing orders at all. Perhaps it tells us what it was that Commander Trotter did to get flung out of his office.
4: That'll do, Chief. It's none of your business.
1: Stop muttering, Chief. These are sailing orders, sir. Shall I read them out?
0: Oh, carry on.
1: And if we're ordered to sail to Scunthorpe, goodbye all. I'm not the type that fits in cardboard box. If you don't shut up, you'll be fitted into a tin box with iron bars down below in a minute.
4: Oh, come on, sir. You're making Leslie nervous.
1: But what are our sailing orders?
4: Well, they're a bit vague, really.
1: We're just to take the ship out for an hour and steam around to enable Commander Trotter to get used to handling her at sea.
0: Me? The potty. No. You take her to sea and tell me all about it when you get back.
1: Don't think that would do at all,
4: sir. You never know, sir. You might enjoy it. After all, people who are car sick are often perfectly all right once they learn to drive.
0: Well, if I must. Let me know when you're ready to get this thing out of the garage, and I'll have a go. In the meantime, I'll go down to my cabin and have a few tablets. They never do any good, but they taste quite pleasant.
5: Steady at that, Chief, and just for old time's sake,
4: let's hand down a bit.
5: Steady at that, left hand down a bit, it is, sir.
1: Sorry, pardon, Mr. Barge, gentlemen. It should have been right hand up a bit.
6: I'll give you sorry pardon. Look what you've done, you've bent me forward.
1: Oh, nasty. Well, carry on. We lost our no-claim bonus ages ago.
7: And thanks to you, Mr. Phillips, almost daily ever since.
4: Well, it's not my fault the shipping roads are so crowded these days.
3: He's right, Mr. Marisa. We know it makes sense. With balmy brain boxes like Mr. Phillips's, you really can't ask a man to think and drive.
7: In his case, not at the same time, I'll admit. Still no sign of Commander Trotter, I suppose?
3: No, I'm afraid not, sir. As soon as we let go for it, he turned bright green, shot out of his cabin and attended to his own requirements, sir.
7: Bridge number one speaking.
8: Starboard look out here, sir. Lead in Seaman Goldstein, chuck in. Shall I chuck the gentleman's bulwarks overboard or hang on to them as evidence? Where do you think all those ships of catty old wood landed? I'm standing out here up to my knees in firewood.
4: Don't
8: be... Oh, and incidentally, whilst you're on the line,

0: If you want to know where the new captain is, I can see him from here. Well, he sways his bonds.
1: What?
0: He's stuck out of his cabin porthole. And has been ever since we sailed. I think he must be examining the paintwork.
2: No, I don't think that's what he's doing.
0: Neither do I. What price the British sea dog now? They should have appointed a Welshman.
2: Josie. Well?
0: And it wouldn't have been much of a problem. I'm available. Yes, sir.
2: Yes, sir. I'll have him one of these days. In the memory of Nelson, Harvey, and Benbow, I'll have him.
1: Oh, I very much doubt it, sir. As soon as Wales declares independence, he'll declare diplomatic impunity.
3: Oh, hello, Jeb. Is all this up and down nonsense going on much longer?
2: Not much longer now, Commander Trotter. We're heading back to the dockyard now.
1: Portsmouth Harbour entrance dead ahead.
2: Is it really? Gosh, how did that happen?
4: I am proud.
1: Then calm down, sir. You've still got to get through it.
2: Oh, don't be ridiculous, Pertwee. There's bags of room.
1: Yeah, well, tell that to the gents on both our sides, sir. You've never seen us in yet without clouting one or the other.
2: Oh, yes, I have. Once. Yeah, possibly, but you were so excited that there hadn't been a bang, you drove us straight up onto a sandbank just inside the entrance.
1: Well, a chap can't think of everything.
2: No, but just one now and then might help. Commander Trotter, sir, as Captain Purvey will probably be on the dockside watching us come in, do you think it might be advisable if you took over the bridge and brought Clydebank in?
3: Me? Are you mad?
2: Just looking after your interests.
1: Your final my cards and plots on the table, sir. You never take my advice, sir, ignore them. Otherwise, we'll all end up in the Manchester Ship Canal.
3: Facing the wrong way.
2: Well, that's it. I finished. If that's the attitude amongst people, one used as regard as one's shipmate, there's nothing more to be said. Nothing more to say at all. Somebody else can sail the blooming thing.
0: You see if I care. See if I care.
4: Yeah.
2: I mean, Bridge, number one speaking.
0: Dara Dogadia, sir, leading seaman Goldstein, re-chatting. In case you hadn't noticed, and I don't suppose for a moment you had, we're just entering... the dockyard entrance.
2: Of course, that's what you get with amateurs at the helm, isn't it? Let's face it, Mr. Phillips, nobody was at the helm.
1: But the result was the same.
2: No, it isn't. I would have carried it on the other side. I would have gone through with inches to spare.
3: Oh, for pity's sake, will somebody take over the ship?
2: Well, don't look at me. Leslie's been declared redundant.
3: Then that seems to leave me. Whereabouts are we supposed to park?
1: Just over there, sir, in between the destroyer mate piece and that aircraft carrier.
3: You're not serious.
2: Live dangerously, sir. Have a go.
3: Oh, well, in for a penny, in for about 15,000 quid. Now then. Golly. Steady at that, helmsman.
1: Steady at that, it is, sir.
3: And, left hand down a bit.
2: Nummy, he must have gone to the same navigational school as I did.
1: Never mind that, sir. What's more important, the commanding officer and gent? He's obviously one of us. Left hand down a minute, sir.
2: Sorry, pardon, matey. And you, Mr. Aircraft Carrier Driver.
3: Do you think I should have help, eh?
1: No, at all, sir. You're doing splendidly. Completely in the ship's tradition, sir.
2: Bridge, number one speaking.
0: Starboard lookout here, sir. Leading seaman, Gold Steam, Captain. Just coming alongside. Now, sir. Lovely to have a professional aboard, isn't it?
3: I'll have him with my bookie, Colwyn Bay.
5: Oh! Oh! How?
3: Common!
6: Hey, you! Senior officer on the bridge!
5: Tell me, don't find the gun.
3: It'll be me, I suppose.
2: I'm afraid so, sir. I think Captain Purvey wants the word.
6: Commander Tucker, were you responsible for all this?
3: Only about 100%, actually.
5: Why?
6: Why? Why? You have three ships for your first time out and you ask why? Please report to me in my office in 10 minutes. Understood?
3: Oh, frightfully. Yes.
2: Hard luck, sir. And as one who knows about these things, sir, may I say it was a brave fire.
3: Oh, thanks very much. It's not as easy as it looks, is it?
5: No, sir, in case you don't come back from your interview with old Pondergut, sir.
3: Yes?
5: What was it you did that got you flung out of your office job?
3: Well, if you must know, I somehow lost all the accident reports and claims for damages caused by HMS Troutfish.
4: What? I knew he was one of us.
5: Congrats, sir.
3: Mind you, I could have wriggled round that. But there was the other thing, you see.
5: Other thing? What other thing?
2: That's none of your business, Chief.
5: Oh, yes, it is, sir. Yes, sir, ever so definitely it is, sir. Now, what can he have done, eh? Punched the Admiral's bike on the fifth of feet, eh? Water down the Lordship's 11s. Been caught in the wren's quarters after...
2: Forget it, Chief. Forget it.
6: He won't, you know. He'll find out eventually. Welcome aboard, sir. Welcome aboard.

Stephen Lowry, John Pertwee, and Leslie Phillips have been instructing their new CO in the ways of the Navy Lark, written by Laurie Wyman. Stephen Lowry was the number one, John Pertwee was the chief ferry officer, Leslie Phillips was the sub-lieutenant, Captain Tovey was saved by Richard Cordicott, Heather was Heather Chasten, leading Stephen Goldstein was Daniel Evans, the Padre was Michael Bates, and Commander Trotter was saved by Alan Reeve Jones. The show was produced by Alistair Scott Johnson.

31 and a half, 32, 33, 35, 40, and 10 is 50, and 50 is a pound. 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
14: You know, some marmalades get some of their tang from added flavouring. While Robertson's Golden Shred gets all of its tang from Seville oranges. What would you rather have for breakfast?
15: This is the British Comedy Channel. From the Rocket Classic Radio Network.
16: Tonight we have with us in the studio a group of young inventors. And I'm going to talk first to Mr. Pat Pending. Mr. Pending, you have, if I may say so, a most appropriate name for an inventor.
17: Oh, yes, well, that is my invention.
16: I see. To turn to you, Mr. Wicker, I believe you invented a chair.
18: That is correct, yes. Several chairs, actually. Apart from the one which bears my name, which, of course, has made a marked impression on people, I also invented the sedan chair.
16: Really? I've always wondered why a sedan chair is so called.
18: Well, that's for when you are tired and weary and you want a sedan.
16: Of course, silly of me. And finally, Mr. Lampwick. Mr. Lampwick, how long have you been inventing?
19: Oh, the best part of 23 years, actually. That is to say, 22 years, 11 months, and 29 days. I started a day late.
16: I see. And what have you invented?
19: Well, it's very simple, really. You see, you put it on your head after you've had a shower.
16: Mm.
19: Then you pull this little string here, which turns that little ooh-jar there.
16: Mm.
19: The whole thing then swings round and empties porridge all over your face.
16: I see.
19: Yeah.
16: But what exactly is the point of it?
19: I've no idea, but it's kept me happy for 22 years, 11 months, and 29 days.
16: This is I'm Sorry, I'll Read That Again. A laughable mixture of impractical jokes, specially invented to keep you happy for the next 29 minutes and 55 seconds. Meanwhile, at London Airport,
0: Yes.
10: Anything to declare?
0: Yes.
10: Thank you. Next, please.
0: What?
10: Well, wait a minute. I haven't, Keith, I'm terribly new at this job. I really wouldn't know what to charge you, so just run along, please.
0: Put away the camera.
10: Away, please.
0: Well, I want to declare.
10: No, you can't.
0: I can. In fact, I have to. It says so on this notice.
10: I wish I'd never let you read it. Anyway, it's not a new camera, is it? It's more than 6 months old, isn't it? So you don't have to pay any duty, and I don't have to work it out. It's not new, is it? Tell me it's not new. I bought it yesterday.
0: Doesn't look new.
10: Oh, yes, it does. If it was scratched or something, you could fool me.
0: Why don't you scratch it,
10: please?
0: Well, I'm not scratching a new camera.
10: Just a little scratch.
0: Now, look, it's a new camera.
10: You keep saying it's new. Give it to me. There. Now, nobody would think it was new. Now, please go away and let me get on with my job.
0: Oh, I'm going to open my case.
10: Don't you dare.
0: Well, look, you can't stop me.
10: I shan't look. I won't look in your... I won't.
0: No.
10: Oh. There. What about that, then?
0: Hmm?
10: What about that? Just a few shaving sticks and cotton flannel.
0: Those are not shaving sticks.
10: They're ivory tusks. Are they? I've made one of my silly mistakes, haven't I?
0: These are pure silk curtains.
10: It's cotton silk.
0: No, no, it's just plain old undutiable cotton.
10: It's exotic new, very highly dutiable silk.
0: I'm sorry.
10: You've been done. They might have told you it was silk, but as far as I'm concerned... It's cotton.
0: Now, look here, my good man. Nobody does me. I don't buy cotton instead of silk, and I don't bring it in without paying duty.
10: Oh, dear. I say, you wouldn't like to go off on another holiday, would you?
0: Right now?
10: No.
0: I'll pay for it.
10: No.
0: Well, you could emigrate. Start a new life. Australia.
10: No.
0: New Zealand.
10: No.
0: Tibet.
10: No.
0: I say, I suppose you are English, aren't you? And if you weren't English, and you weren't staying for more than 6 months, I wouldn't have to charge you.
10: Look, I am English, and I never intend to leave the country again.
0: Curse you. I hate you, do you hear me? I hate you.
10: You sound foreign to me.
0: I am not foreign.
10: There you are, an unmistakable foreign accent.
0: You've got a foreign accent.
10: No, I haven't.
0: Oh, can you do a foreign accent?
10: I bet you could do an Indian. Anyone can do an Indian.
0: I can't.
10: Please try and do an Indian. I can do an Indian. I'll do it first, then you try, all right?
0: No.
10: Oh, please, try it, just like this.
0: I think of very, very much, please. I have not absolutely nothing to declare. Just passing through, no camera, no ivory, no silk. Thank you very, very much. Jolly good, hello, bye-bye.
20: Your passport, please, sir?
0: Oh, thank you. My what?
20: I can't let you in without a passport, you understand?
0: But, Lydia, but...
20: And don't try to disguise your voice. And why are you dressed as a customs officer? Hey, Jack, there's a ready Indian here dressed up as a customs officer.
21: With you, Archibald Briggs, is that you care more about things than you do about people.
0: Not nonsense, my love. You exaggerate.
21: Then why are you sitting there with that stuffed owl on your lap?
0: We're just good friends, you see.
21: Last night, it was the alarm clock. Crooning to it all evening, you were.
0: Not in front of the stuffed owl, dear. You know how jealous it gets.
21: And then there's the hall stand.
0: Oh.
21: You always kiss it goodbye when you leave for work. You don't kiss me.
0: Well, it gets lonely, dear. How would you like to stand there all day covered by a coat?
21: I do stand here all day covered by a coat. And now the last straw.
0: Oh.
21: I have to stay at home while you go off on holiday with the wardrobe.
0: Well, I thought it was looking a little pale, you see.
21: I don't think you love me anymore.
0: Of course I do, cherub. I do.
21: Well, say it then.
0: I love you. I've said it now.
21: More than things.
0: Well, of course.
21: What do you love most about me, Archibald?
0: Well, there's your wooden leg for a kickoff.
18: 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Music. It's Movie Go Sound.
16: Hello again. Last week you heard extracts from the spectacular Take Off Your Clothes and Laugh. This week we've got something quite different. A vintage musical from the 30s called Adam and Eve and subtitled Let the People Sin. Our brief scene takes place in paradise.

0: The action opens in Texas sometime in the past. As the deer and the antelope play, the lovers, Adam, played by Coward Beale, and Eve by Hetty Mutton, as they approach each other for the first time, there is something about them that suggests a mood of innocence and naivety. They're both stark naked.
1: Stop.
2: What is it?
1: I don't even know your name.
2: It's Adam.
1: Adam? Adam. Adam. I don't like it.
2: Why, you got such a good name?
1: Eve.
2: I don't think much of that.
1: Oh, what in names matter as long as we're in love?
2: Are we in love?
1: Oh, Adam, you know you're the only boy for me.
2: Yeah, that's true.
1: Oh, Adam.
2: Eve, what's a nice girl like you doing in a place like this? I'm going to take you away from here.
1: You leave?
2: You're darn right.
1: I am?
2: You is. We're going to have a place of our own, and a horse, and a buggy, and clothes, and we'll do things, you know. We'll do something really original.
1: We will?
2: You're darn tootin'.
1: I am?
2: You is.
1: Oh, Adam.
2: Oh, Eve.
3: I was designed to have life, but life is a bachelor. I was content with a heart that never fell.
1: And I was inclined to have arms, not knowing what arms were for. What it all meant was a thing that I couldn't tell.
2: Time out together.
3: But try to forget the time that we wasted.

0: The time is 8:25, and it's time for this week's Good Cause. And here with tonight's appeal is Lord Clumfret of Lewes.
1: How do you do? Clumfret speaking. Haven't I got a lovely voice? Have you ever thought how many people lack the basic necessities of life? Well, tonight, I appeal to you. None of you appeal to me at all, but I appeal to you. And for a worthy cause. I want £2,000 to build a swimming pool. Now, this swimming pool will bring a great deal of pleasure to myself. Now, I want that swimming pool, and you're not going to stop me, do you hear?
2: Oh, no. In fact, you're going to pay for it, you tight-fisted bunch of penny-pinching misers.
1: Now, I realize that some of you have only £5 or £6 in the world. Well, that's hardly worth keeping, is it? So you just pop it in a clean envelope and send it off to me. Now, there's no catch in it. Believe me, you send me your money and you'll never see it again. So no strings attached. Now, when any of you children listening, you've got a whole lifetime ahead of you, but I haven't. Just for the next 20 or 30 years, whenever you fill up your piggy bank, just let me have it, will you? And then when I'm gone, anything you save will be all yours. And I mean that very sincerely. Oh, and you old age pensioners. Well, nobody knows the value of money better than old age pensioners. So you'll appreciate just how much I want yours. And I want you all to know I shall be extremely grateful. And to all of you, I shall send a Christmas card, which you can pass around among yourselves. But be sure to let me have it back. Right, then, let's see what you can do. Oh, yes, and if you have any old clothes, or any new ones for that matter, which I very much doubt, send them all to me. Because I can get a jolly good price for them, selling them back to you. And so, this is Lord Clumfret, ending my appeal for tonight. But remember, anything that you can send helps someone in need. Me. Good night.
0: And now we are proud to present once again the Tillingbourne Folk and Madrigal Society, who, in spite of overwhelming requests, are going to sing for us that beautiful song called The Wind.

0: Here, Albert.
1: Aye.
0: I was wondering.
1: Aye.
0: What do we used to do with our eyes before we had the telly?
1: Do with our eyes?
0: Yeah, you know, when we only had the wireless and that. I mean, we must have looked at something.
1: Well, it's going back a bit, but I think I can remember staring at the wallpaper.
0: Oh, aye, aye. Hmm. Yeah, I seem to remember I even used to glance at the wife from time to time.
1: Go on, you never did.
0: Yeah. I grant you, she was a bit younger in those days.
1: Aye.
0: Marvellous, though, wasn't it?
1: What was that?
0: There we was, listening, looking, and occasionally talking.
1: Yeah. What about pictures in the fire, then?
0: Smashing, wasn't it?
1: Aye.
0: Oh, that was entertaining.
1: That was real entertaining.
0: Aye. You can't do that these days, though.
1: No.
0: Not with smoke-lit zones and central heating and all that. You know, I've often looked at the radiator. You can't get no pictures out of that.
1: Oh. Except, of course, when it lets off a little bit of steam, you know. Then it's like them pictures of clouds in the sky, you know, like a little bit of cumulonimbus floating about, you know. But it doesn't laugh like clouds, does it?
0: You know, I never thought of looking at radiator steam.
1: No.
0: No, I'll go home tonight, turn up the heat and have a good look.
1: Hey, careful you don't turn it up too much, or else you might get damp patches on your ceiling.
0: God, damp patches on the ceiling used to be good for a bit of a giggle as well.
1: Really?
0: Oh. You'll never believe the things I've seen in the convolvulations on a good old damp ceiling.
1: You know, I've never really watched a damp ceiling.
0: Yeah? Oh. Oh, that was art, man. That was art.
1: Yes.
0: Mind you, damp ceilings used to be a bit of a nuisance, though. What with all that dripping.
1: Yeah.
0: Aye.
1: Hey, but...
0: shocking.
1: Do you remember? Do you remember listening to a ceiling dripping into a good old-fashioned galvanized bucket? Do you remember that?
0: Lovely noise. Splink.
1: Splink.
0: Splong.
1: Splong.
0: Splank.
1: Splinkity splunk.
0: Oh, splinkity splunk. Oh, yeah. Very rhythmical and musical,
1: lovely,
0: that one.
1: Lovely.
0: Oh, champion.
1: Champion, that's the word. That is champion.
0: You just can't get the same sort of tone out of a plastic bucket.
1: You can't.
0: Plastic ain't got the same tonal qualities as the craftsman made job, has it?
1: No.
0: I mean, you get a sort of plip.
1: It's all plip. Plop. You know.
0: Why?
1: I used to like galvanized baths.
0: Buy it.
1: You like that?
0: You don't see many galvanized baths these days,
1: you don't,
0: do you?
1: No.
0: You remember how they used to hang on a nail in the yard?
1: Aye. Oh, the awful noise they made when you cupped all of the bottom and slammed it against the brick wall.
0: That was real tonal quality for you there.
1: I used to look forward to Friday night.
0: So did I. Oh, yeah. Nothing like the old galvanized bath on matting from the fire.
1: Nothing to touch it.
0: That was a full evening's entertainment for you.
1: Yeah.
0: You could look, listen, and cogitate. All at the same time. Oh, lovely that was.
1: Lovely.
0: Here. Do you remember carbolic soap?
1: Carbolic soap? Do I remember? Oh, those were the days. Oh. Very powerful smelling soup with carbolic.
0: Oh, yes. But it added to the evening's enjoyment, didn't it?
1: Yes.
0: Oh, yes. You could soak, loop, listen, cogitate, and smell.
1: By gum did we smell.
0: Ah, there'll never be evening's entertainment like that again.
1: No. Here. Why not? Let's go home and do the things we used to do back in the old days.
0: What?
1: You're not thinking.
0: Yeah.
1: I'm going to have a bath.
0: You dirty monkey. Well, what I really feel like is a few minutes of jolly sadism. Now, where's that filthy feeble old bastard? Ah, there you are.
2: Yes, sir. Here I am indeed. I am here, aren't I? Yes, I certainly am.
0: I see someone picked you up. Put him down, madam. You don't know where he's been.
2: Sir, you're speaking to the woman I love. This is my mother-in-law.
0: Yes, well, there's no reason why she should carry you around. Your mother-in-law, eh?
2: Yes, indeed, poor crotchety old soul, poor old mother-in-law. Say hello, you poor crotchety old thing.
3: Hello, son.
0: This is your mother-in-law, is it?
2: Well, not exactly. You know what I mean, do you? You know what I mean? We go out dining and canoodling.
0: Canoodling?
2: We often canoodle, yes. I thought I'd better say she was my mother-in-law, otherwise people might talk.
0: Yes. And you do a double act.
2: Yes, we do satirical songs, don't we, my precious love? They are. Oh. This is funny.
0: Oh, sophisticated stuff, eh?
2: Oh, yes, we're so sophisticated, we even get at folk singers.
0: I say, that's a bit blasphemous, isn't it? I think you'd better tell us about it.
2: Are you ready, my little honey bun?
4: I'm going to tell you how you can earn yourself a fortune, and you're going to start right now. And just 1 year at art school, I learned all about life. But I never learned to sing, and I never learned to play. In case it's your obscurity, what I have to say, I just sing a song of freedom. Let freedom never pay. I'm just marching through the district, and I'm a hit parade.
5: Oh, he has to change his accent so people wouldn't worry.
4: Now I sound like I'm from Texas. No, really, I'm from Florida.

You know freedom, eh? Freedom. It's some freedom, isn't it? It's blowing in the wind, and it's running in.

0: name's Spanner, Mike Spanner. I'm an eye, a private eye. I'm a tough private eye, a real tough private eye. I'm the guy that does the dirty jobs. Any dirty jobs to do, I do them. Where the action is, I am. I'm a man of action. I'm a tough man of action. I'm a real tough man of action. One morning, I'm asleep in my apartment when the phone rings. It was a toll call. Hello, this is Spanner, Mike Spanner, private eye.
1: Okay, wise guy. Keep the commercials. Just listen. Steer clear of the Muldooney case, you hear?
0: Who is that?
1: Just drop the Muldooney case if you want to stay alive.
0: This is very mysterious. I never heard of the Muldooney case. I get out of bed and smoke 8 cigarettes while I fix breakfast, which consists of a half bottle of bourbon. I pour the bourbon into my face while I smoke another 12 cigarettes. Then I do some thinking, and you know what I think? I think I'm going to be sick. I go into the bathroom where I shave and take a cold shower and puck my eyebrows. I come out and dress, and I'm lighting a fresh cigarette when a guy who looks like he needs a facial busts into my room and leaves with a right. I take his punch on the shoulder, and I roll with a punch, twisting his left arm up behind his neck. As I go down, he puts a knee in my chest, and I pin him with a throat hold. He gets me around the neck with his left foot, but I grab a handful of face and sink my free elbow into his stomach. Then we dance. Minutes later, he's gone without even leaving a phone number. It was just one of those things. I put out my cigarette and ride the elevator up to the ground floor. I step out into the street. I figure that somebody's out to get me. But who?
2: I've no idea, honey.
0: Say, who are you?
2: Mellifluous Schwarzkopf, baby. You're Mike Spanner, right?
0: What's it to you?
2: Just stay off the Muldooney case.
0: Hey, what's with this Muldooney case?
2: Search me.
0: Some other time, baby, some other time. 4 hours later, I drive down to the police department to see my old buddy, Lieutenant Riley. Hey, Lieutenant, just give me the lowdown on this Muldooney case, will you?
3: Lay off the Muldooney case, Mike. It's too hot. Take my advice. Keep your nose clean.
0: Sorry, I didn't know it was running. But how come everybody clams up on this Muldooney case? Let's see the evidence, Riley.
3: I'm sorry, Mike.
0: Is somebody paying you to keep your trap shut? I wouldn't like to think you could be bought, Riley.
3: Nobody says that to me, Mike. Remember that. Nobody says that to me.
0: Here's $100. Let's see the Muldooney file.
3: Okay. It's in this drawer.
0: But there's nothing in there but an egg.
3: That's right. Now beat it.
0: I have plenty of thinking to do, so I drive home. I still have to figure out what that last joke means. Back at the brownstone where I live, I go into my apartment. He's in there waiting for me. A big guy with a building like a Rockefeller Center.
4: Okay. So can't take your advice, huh?
0: Are you Muldooney?
4: Muldooney? No, buddy, quit fooling me. You is this guy Muldooney.
0: Who's Muldooney?
4: Yeah, who's Muldooney?
0: I don't know who's Muldooney.
4: Yeah, well, who does know who's Muldooney?
0: I don't know who knows who's Muldooney.
4: Yeah, well, who are you that don't know who knows who's Muldooney?
0: Who knows who? Who knows? Maybe I'm Mike Spanner.
4: Yeah, maybe you're a liar.
0: Maybe I'm not.
4: Maybe you are.
0: Maybe you're in the wrong apartment.
4: You mean you're not going to your wife's party?
0: No.
3: Well, why didn't you tell me? I need to put on this silly accent.
0: It's late and I've had a hard day, so I go to bed. When I'm asleep, the phone goes. I don't miss it till next morning. When I wake up, I shave. I dress. I take a shower. I get my clothes wet. I walk 2 blocks down to Nick's Diner, but on my way, a black sedan swoops up to the curb and 2 guys jump me and bundle me into the back seat. I just laugh. Ha ha. I just love that joke about beating the egg. Then we drive uptown to Beulah Hills, the smart area of town. Then the little guy with the ferret eyes produces a .38. His pal produces a .45. I produce a straight pontoon and win the hand.
5: Take it easy, Spanner. Mr. Muldooney wants to see you. It's all one piece of ticket, nice and easy, Spanner.
0: Say, who is this guy, Muldooney?
5: You find out, Buster. You find out. Oh, you will find out. You will, Buster. Make no mistake about that. You will find out. Oh, yes. You'll find out, brother. You'll find out. Oh, you. That's what you'll find out, brother.
0: It figures.
3: This is where you get out. Some move, Seamus. Wait here till Mr. Muldooney arrives, and when he comes, brother, I wouldn't like to be in your shoes.
0: Why not?
3: I prefer a wider fit.
0: As soon as they're gone, I start to search the house. I'm in the kitchen when I hear somebody coming. I spring through a door and freeze. I'm in the refrigerator. I spring out again.
2: Hello, Mr. Spanner.
0: Mellifluous Schwarzkopf.
2: Yeah, and this is Mr. Muldooney.
0: Say, what's a beautiful girl like you doing in a crummy setup like this?
6: Please don't try anything foolish. This gun is pointing directly at your head.
2: Hold it right there, Muldooney. Don't move or you get it in the chair.
6: Don't do anything silly, Miss Schwarzkopf. For Spanner gets a belly full of lead.
0: Hold it, Muldooney, or Miss Schwarzkopf takes the first shot in the head.
2: Keep still, Spanner, or Muldooney eats hot lead.
6: Stay where you are, both of you, or I shoot myself in the gut.
0: Okay, Muldooney, talk.
6: Well, it's like this, Spanner. I sent the guys to warn you off because I knew you'd get curious. And eventually I'd get you up here for a very good reason.
0: What for?
6: To tell you something.
0: What?
6: Steer clear of the O'Rafferty case, Spanner.

0: Now, here is an announcement of special interest to name droppers. In this recording of I'm Sorry I'll Read That Again, which is written by Graham Garden, Les Lilly and Chick Jacob, Johnny Mortimer and Brian Cook and Bill Oddie, you heard Tim Brooke Taylor, Graham Garden, David Hatch, Joe Kendall and Bill Oddie, with the music of Dave Lee. The songs were specially written and sung by Bill Oddie, who was joined by guest singer Gene Hart, and the show was produced by Humphrey Barclay. If you've only just switched on, tune in half an hour earlier next week for another edition of I'm Sorry, I'll Read That Again.
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16: Well, come in, Smithers. What is it? 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
17: No, sir. 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
19: Once upon a time there was an engineer.
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1: We present Arthur Lowe, John Le Mercher, and Clive Dunn in Dad's Army. War Dance, featuring John Lorry, Arnold Ridley, and Ian Lavender, with this week's guests, Larry Martin, Pearl Hackney, and Wendy Richard. Here is the news, and this is John Snagg reading it. The threat of Nazi aggression hangs ever present over Britain as Hitler attempts to break this island's indomitable spirit. Although many things have had to be rationed, love is still free. At Warrington-on-Sea, Frank Pike, the junior clerk at Swallows Bank, is laying out the morning's post in the manager's office.
2: There is a lady sweet and kind, was never face so pleased my mind. I did but see her passing by.
3: Oh, I don't think we want any more of that, thank you.
4: Sorry, Mr. Menry, I didn't hear you come in.
3: I'm not surprised. Anyway, you will learn as you grow older, Pike, that a bank manager's office is no place for singing.
4: I'm sorry, Mr. Mannering.
5: Good morning, sir. Morning, Frank.
3: Morning, Wilson.
4: Morning, Aunt Laughter.
5: By the way, sir, before I forget, I met Jones just now. I rather gather the men are quite keen on the idea you put up at last night's parade.
3: The Home Guard dance, you mean?
5: Yes, yes. I think they were a little surprised as well. Come to think of it, so was I.
3: I don't see why. You know what they say? All work and no play makes Jack a dull boy.
4: Jack who, sir?
3: Jack nobody, you stupid boy. Anyway, a dance like this will make the wives and sweethearts feel that they're part of the grand effort. Makes them feel that we're all pulling in the same direction.
4: We will be able to bring a friend then, sir.
3: Of course you will. Who did you have in mind, Pike? One of your old Boy Scout friends?
4: No, sir, a girl.
3: A girl? Oh, well, that's what dancers are for, I suppose. Discuss it with Corporal Jones. He'll be in charge of the invitation.
4: Oh, thank you, sir. I'll bring in the coffee in a minute.
3: Right, thank you, Pike.
2: There is a lady sweet...
3: Yeah, Pike!
4: I forgot, sorry.
3: You know, Wilson, I'm far from satisfied with that boy's work lately. He never stops humming.
5: Well, I think he's just happy, sir.
3: But yes, but people don't expect it, Wilson. Mr. Jamieson was quite put out yesterday.
5: He came about his mortgage, didn't he, sir?
3: Yes. Pike showed him into the office singing, Buddy, Can You Spare a Dime?
5: I think perhaps he is letting his thoughts dwell too much on his private life.
3: Oh, don't be absurd. He doesn't have a private life. Mr. Boy.
5: Well, he's 19, sir. I mean, he goes out with an at.
3: That's very wise. Gets quite chilly in the evenings.
5: No, sir. An atheist girl.
3: Good heavens. You want to put a stop to that, Wilson? Never know where they've come from.
5: Yeah, well, she's a local girl, actually, sir. She's on leave, and her name is Violet Gibbons.
3: Violet Gibbons?
5: Yes.
3: I know that girl. Her mother used to clean for us twice a week. Obliging, as she used to call it.
5: Oh, yes. Well, now her daughter's obliging Frank.
3: That girl used to work at the fish shop, didn't she?
5: That's the one, sir, yes.
3: Oh, no. Not the right sort of background at all, Wilson. What does his mother say?
5: She doesn't know.
3: Well, you'll have to speak to him, Wilson.
5: Well, why me?
3: Well, boy hasn't got a father. You've known his mother a long time. You're the next best thing.
5: Yeah, well, just because she keeps my ration book, I mean, I don't see why I have to act like a Dutch uncle to Frank.
3: You know, you worry me sometimes, Wilson. You'd do anything rather than face your responsibilities. You just won't grow up, will you?
5: Well, I mean...
3: You're not a middle-aged chief clerk at all. You're a Peter Pan.
5: Really, sir? I don't know
3: how you ever expect to get your own branch.
5: Well, be that as it may, sir, Frank Pike is not my responsibility.
3: Well, I'm sure a lot of people will be very pleased to hear that.
5: What do you mean by that?
3: Well, none of my business. This is a very small town, Wilson. Tongues wag, you know. People put two and two together. You and Mrs. Pike arrived in the town about the same time. Both from Weston-super-Mare. Somebody look at Pike in a certain light. There are resemblances.
5: Oh, my dear, it's outrageous. I mean, Mavis would have mentioned it.
3: Yes, right. I'm sure it's just idle gossip. But at the same time, I think a word to the boy would come best from you.
5: Well, I suppose I could chat to him.
4: Brought your coffee, Mr. Mannering.
6: Thank you,
4: Wilson.
6: Pike. Thank you.
3: Oh, Pike. I have a meeting with the dance committee in the church hall, so don't take any appointments for me after 3 o'clock.
4: Very good, sir.
3: Right, men. Now, we're all busy men, going about our essential work, as well as being ever alert to defend our beloved land. And I therefore propose that we share the organization of the function and each be responsible for one aspect of Operation Dance.
7: I would like to second that, Mr. Mannering.
3: Thank you, Godfrey.
7: Mr. Speaker.
3: Yes, Joan.
8: I'd like to third it, sir.
3: Thank you, Joan. Now, what I ask myself, what are the essential ingredients? What do we need for a successful dance?
8: A floor.
3: I'm not asking for suggestions at this point, Walker. Now, as I see it, there are three requirements. We need music to dance to, food for the inner man, and drink for conviviality.
7: There's one other thing we need, sir.
3: What is that, Jones?
7: Women. Yes.
3: That brings us to the question of band. Miss Rowlands has offered her services and that of her colleagues. You may recall that they used to provide the musical entertainment before the war at the Marigold Tea Rooms.
9: Look, Mr. Mannering, look, if you don't mind me saying so, if you get old Miss Rowlands and her friend with the buns on the ear holes and the cello between her legs and that old cow from the library on the art, we might as well all go home.
10: I don't often agree with you, Joe, but, man, you're right.
9: Of course I'm right.
3: Yes, I think there is some force in what Walker's saying. The question is, where do we find the musicians?
7: There's the Salvation Army, sir. They're a fine body of righteous men.
9: Oh, that'll be great. Take your partners for Fight the Good Fight. Yeah.
3: All right, Walker. It's enough of that.
9: Well, I'm sorry, sir, but blimey, the Salvation Army. Look, I'll tell you what. There's an RAF holding unit down at Godalton. I'll pop down there and see what they've got.
3: Good. Well done, Walker. So, in a few short minutes, Operation Dance has been well and truly launched. I feel sure that we will bring it safely and successfully to harbour.
10: Barren torpedoes.

0: I put that picture of the king over the top of the stage, Uncle Arthur.
1: Oh, yes, Frank, yes, sir. That looks awfully good.
0: I'm going to put the queen up now.
1: Right. Here we are, Wilson. Rosettes for the officials. Secretary for you. MC for Jones. Chairman for myself. Green, blue and yellow.
2: Oh, yes, they're awfully smart, sir.
0: Uncle Arthur, I've hung the queen.
1: Well done, Frank.
3: Just a minute. Shouldn't their majesties be facing each other?
2: What?
3: Back to back like that makes them look as if they've quarreled.
0: Shall I change him, Mr. Manry?
3: No, don't worry now. I'll fix it later.
0: All right.
3: Just take these rosettes and put them on the desk in my office, will you?
0: Oh, very good, Mr. Manry.
3: Wilson.
4: Yes, sir?
3: Have you spoken to him yet?
4: No, not yet, sir, no.
3: Why not?
4: Well, the opportunity hasn't presented itself.
3: Presenting itself now is in my office.
4: Yes, well, one can't just dive head first into a personal discussion on a delicate matter like this. I mean, one needs the right atmosphere. I mean, a log fire, a cozy chair, a pipe, a glass of port.
3: Peter Pan.
4: My God, Mannering, you can hit pretty low when it suits you.
1: All right, I'll go and see him now.
3: And don't forget, be firm.
2: Oh, that's it, right.
4: Ah, there you are, Frank.
0: Oh.
4: Busy?
0: Oh, yes, I am a bit. Excuse me, Uncle Arthur, I've just got to go.
4: No, Frank, don't rush away, Just close the door a moment, would you?
0: Oh, all right.
4: My goodness me, you and I don't often get a chance.

0: Close the door a moment, would you?
1: Oh, all right.
0: My goodness me, you and I don't often get a chance to be alone and have a cozy little chat, do we?
1: Don't we, Uncle?
0: Well, are you looking forward to the seance, Frank?
1: Oh, yes, thank you, Uncle.
0: Well, you don't have to keep calling me Uncle, you know.
1: No, Sergeant.
0: Not that either, you see. We're both grown up, men of the world. You're Frank. I'm Arthur.
1: How'd you do?
0: Frank, you're not a boy now. We can look each other in the eye and talk man to man.
1: That's nice, isn't it?
0: Yes, yes. You see, there are heaps of things that we can talk about that we've never talked about before.
1: That's nice, isn't it?
0: Frank, don't keep saying that's nice. For heaven's sake, it's terribly irritating.
1: I'm sorry, Uncle Sergeant.
0: No, Arthur. I'm all right, Frank, I'm sorry. I didn't mean to snap at you like that.
1: That's all right. It's nice being able to talk man to man, isn't it?
0: Yes. Yes, it is. Yes, yes, indeed. It's nice.
1: What shall we talk about?
0: Well, I've never chatted to you about, girls, for instance.
1: Oh, that?
0: Yes.
1: Oh, I know all about the birds and the bees and things.
0: Yes, well, you see, I didn't mean that.
1: Yeah, Miss Beckworth told me.
0: Good.
1: She knows a lot about girls.
0: Yes, I'm sure she does, yes.
1: She knows a fair amount about boys as well.
0: Oh, Frank. You see, the point is, who are you taking to the dance?
1: Oh, I thought I'd take my girlfriend, Violet Gibbons.
0: Yes, you see, well, that's precisely what I wanted to talk to you about.
1: Why, you don't want to take her, do you?
0: No, certainly not. No, I don't even know her.
1: I didn't think you did.
0: No.
1: Oh, she's beautiful, Uncle Arthur.
0: Of course.
1: She's the most wonderful person in the whole wide world.
0: Yes.
1: I love her, Uncle.
0: Mm-hmm.
1: When I woke up this morning, I want you to run to the top of the church tower and shout it to the winds. I love Violet Gibbons, I want you to shout. I didn't, though.
0: Yes. Well, I think you were very wise. One mustn't be hasty. There are so many things to consider, you see. I mean, is she, is she suitable, Frank?
1: What for?
0: The bank.
1: She's not going to the bank. She's in the ATS.
0: No. Frank, I'm talking about after the war, you see, when all this is over.
1: Oh, she won't want to go into the bank. She'll be married to me.
0: Married?
1: Yes, can you keep a secret, Uncle Arthur?
0: Yes.
1: I'm going to surprise everyone. I'm going to announce our engagement in the middle of the dance, like Jack Oakey did with Zazu Pitts.
0: Yeah, now, look, Frank, I wouldn't do that if I were you. I mean, think of your mother. It could be an awful shock to her.
1: Oh, no, Uncle, she'll like it. When Jack Oakey and Zazu Pitts did it, she said it was the best part of the film.
0: Yes, well, I think it's just possible that this may be different, Frank.
1: Well, thank you, Uncle Arthur. I've enjoyed our little chat.
0: Good.
1: We must do it again sometime.
0: Yes.
1: I've got to go now and change those pictures of their majesties.
2: There is a lady.
3: Now look, boys, I shall announce each dance. And before I do so, I would like you to give me ta-ra. Yeah, that's right. Evening, Mr. Manran.
4: Evening, Jones.
3: My word, sir. That's a very nasty black eye you've got there.
4: What? Yeah, oh yes. Slight accident at home, I walked into the door of the linen cupboard.
3: Oh, dear. Now, if you could let me have the sausage roll, sir, I will display them.
4: I'm sorry, Jones, but I'm afraid Mrs. Mannering made a slight miscalculation. As a result, half of them were burnt to a cinder.
3: I'm distressed to hear that, Mr. Mannering.
4: Naturally, I was very vexed. I gave her a good dressing down.
3: See, so that's how you come to be sporting a black eye?
4: No. Nothing of the sort, Jones. As I said, I walked into the door of the linen cupboard.
3: Very well, sir, if you say so. Now, if you and your good lady will stand over there by the stage to greet the guests personally, I will announce them as they arrive.
4: Yes, but I'm afraid Mrs. Mannering won't be joining us, Jones.
3: Hope she's not poorly, sir.
4: No. Fighting fit, actually. But, look, I don't want to go into it. I'll greet the guests alone.
3: Very well, sir. Very now. You keep calm, sir, and you stand over there, and in your greeting the guest position. There, that's right, sir. That's right, sir.
4: Thank you, Jones.
3: And don't you worry about the eye, sir. No one will notice unless they look at you.
4: Shouldn't we have some music?
3: Good idea, sir. I'll have a word with the band. Lads, can you play some quiet music to cover up greeting the guest by?
5: How about trees?
3: Would trees suit you, sir?
4: Perfectly.
3: Righto, make it trees. Stand by, sir, with the drinks. Stand by, hats and coats. Stand by.

0: fries, sandwiches.
1: You better stand by yourself, Jones. I think the first guests have arrived.
2: Oh, good evening, Mr. Jones.
0: Good evening, Mr. Godfrey. My word, don't you look smart in your tails and your lovely topper and everything.
2: I'm rather worried, actually. I saw some people arriving outside just now, and they weren't even wearing dinner jackets.
0: Never you mind, Mr. Godfrey. You've done us proud.
2: My dear father used to say that one should never be embarrassed by being too well-dressed.
0: You on your own tonight, Mr. Godfrey?
2: Oh, no. I brought my sister Sissy, and she's just putting her things away in the cloakroom.
0: Right. Mr. Godfrey and Miss Godfrey, who is in the cloakroom.
1: good evening, Godfrey.
2: Oh, good evening, sir. By Jove, sir, that eye looks nasty.
1: Yes, Godfrey, I rather stupidly walked into the door of the linen cupboard.
2: Could I suggest, sir, a little bit of folded Christmas card is awfully good for that.
1: For black eye?
2: No, sir, for keeping the linen cupboard door shut. What you need for a black eye is a hot onion.
1: Really? I've never heard of that.
0: No, Mr. Godfrey, that's for earache.
2: No. It's mustard plaster for earache.
0: No, I think you find that's for backache.
1: Yes, all right, Jim. You're neglecting your duties.
0: Right, sorry, sir. Mr. and Mrs. Andrews.
1: Miss Andrews, how do you do?
0: Mr. Fraser and Miss Bloodwing.
1: Evening, Fraser.
3: Good evening, sir.
1: Delighted you could be with us, Miss Bloodwing.
4: Nice to be here.
1: I see your friend is a land army girl, Fraser.
3: Aye, that's right. By the way, sir, she said to come straight from work. I'm afraid she didn't have time to change into a skirt.
1: Oh, don't worry, Fraser. You've made up for it.
5: Cotton one or in. I don't know how he got that black eye, but I know fine how you're going to get the other one.
0: Evening, Mr. Wilson. Evening, Mrs. Pike.
6: Evening, Jonesy.
4: Mr. Jones, have you seen Frank?
0: No, not yet, Mrs. Pike.
4: Arthur, where could he have got to?
6: Oh, don't worry so much, Mavis.
4: I can't help it, Arthur. Do you know, Mr. Jones, Frank's been out practically every evening recently. He says he goes round to a friend and sticks stamps in his collection.
0: Well, that's a nice hobby for a young lad.
4: Well, I don't think it suits him. When he comes home at night, his lips are all sore and swollen.
0: Oh. Well, hang on. I'll announce you. Sergeant Wilson and Mrs. Pike.
1: Evening, Wilson. Evening, Mrs. Pike.
6: Evening, sir.
4: Mr. Mannering, you haven't seen my Frank, have you?
1: Well, no, I haven't, Mrs. Pike, but...
6: Excuse me, sir. I'm sorry to interrupt, but don't you think it's time there was some dancing?
1: By Jove, Wilson, what an awfully good idea. Jones!
0: Yes, sir?
1: Shall we start the dancing?
0: Well, if you insist, sir, but wouldn't you prefer a lady partner?
1: Don't be ridiculous. Why don't you announce the first dance?
0: Very good, sir. I'll just get me microphone. Ladies and gentlemen! Take your partners for a foxtrot.
7: Hey, Jonesy.
0: What is it, Joe?
7: Look who's just come in. Pikey and his girlfriend.
0: Blimey, now the fun will start.
8: Evening, Mr. Mannering.
1: Good evening, Pike.
8: Mr. Mannering, this is my fiancée, Violet Gibbons.
1: How do you do, Miss Gibbons?
4: Very nicely, thanks. Arthur, who's that? Just come in with Frank.
9: Oh, why bother about them? Tonight is for us, Mavis. We have the wine, we have the music. We have each other.
4: Yeah, I'm having none of that, Arthur. You wait till you're asked.
9: No, Mavis. Come on, Mavis, please. There's not a moment to be wasted, you know. They're playing our tune.
4: Oh.
1: Miss Gibbons, I think I know your mother.
4: Oh, yes, quite likely. She had a lot of boyfriends before she married my dad.
1: No, I didn't mean that.
4: To think of it, there are quite a few links as well.
1: Has she really?
4: Yeah, well, you know what they say. Makes the world go round, don't it?
1: I think perhaps we'd better change the subject. Anyway, Miss Gibbons, you misunderstood my meaning.
4: Oh, go on with you. That's what all the boys say. You should hear them when they come in the shop. Pennyworth of chips, they say, and show us your pickled onions. Come on, Frank, let's have a dance.
8: Yes, all right, Violet, I'm coming. She's got a lovely sense of humour, hasn't she, Mr. Mannering?
1: Oh, yes, lovely. There was your pickled onion.

0: Clara. I've just got to sit down. That's 10 dances without a single break.
1: I could go on all night, Mavis.
0: Oh, Arthur, that's not what you usually say.
2: Here, Joel. Have you seen old Mannering? Man, oh, man, he's really knocking that sherry of yours back.
3: Well, it's good stuff, isn't it? Full-bodied, mate. Not a drop is touched until it's 10 days old.
4: Hello, Godfrey. Enjoying yourself, I hope?
5: Oh, yes, thank you, Sir Mary. Very nice.
4: Why aren't you drinking, dancing? Night's young, you know.
5: Yes, but unfortunately, I'm not.
4: That's very good. Where's your sister? Trust she's all right?
5: Oh, yes, thank you, sir. She's just taking a little fresh air, still recovering from that last tangle.
4: Really? I didn't see you two on the floor.
5: Well, no, we weren't, actually. We found it awfully tiring just watching it sitting down.
4: Very funny indeed.
6: Mr. Fraser.
2: Huh?
6: I want to make my engagement announcement now, please.
2: No, I'm sorry, Pikey. The amplifier has just backed up, son.
6: No, it hasn't. I just saw Joe switch it off.
2: Well, anyway, you can't do it now.
6: Why not?
2: Well, because Mr. Jones is going to make an announcement. Do you know Jonesy?
7: Yeah, that's right. Yeah, look, I'm going to make an announcement.
6: What are you going to announce to Mr. Jones?
2: He's announcing his cabaret.
7: Yes, that's right.
6: Please, Mr. Fraser, please, let me do my announcement.
2: I'm sorry, Frank, there's no time. Get a move on, Jonesy. Ladies and gentlemen. It is cabaret time at Warminster-on-Sea, and here with his impersonation of stars of stage, screen and radio, Corporal Jones.
7: No, I can't, no.
2: Now, you've got to, man, you've got to.
7: Oh, all right, then. Good. Are you ready? 1, 2.
8: It's Corporal Jones.

0: Good evening, listeners. Why, who is this? I do believe it's Big Art, it's Arthur Askey. Hello, playmate. I thank you. And who is this coming down the road this way with his bicycle on? Why, it's Jack Warner. Little girl, mind my bike. Up and down at the railway lane.
1: Very good. Well done, Darcy. Very good indeed.
0: Come on. And now, by way of a finale, who is that sitting over there at the bar having a drink, sitting on a stool? It's Colonel Chinstrap. Hey, don't mind if I do, sir. Hey, don't mind if I do. Thank you, ladies and gentlemen. Thank you, one and all.
2: Is that all right, Chuck?
3: Oh, great. But go back and do Charles Lawton.
2: I can't do Charles Lawton.
3: All right, then, Freddy Bartholomew.
4: Ladies and gentlemen.
3: Oh, never mind. It's too late.
4: Ladies and gentlemen, quiet, please. There's something I want to tell you all.
5: Arthur, What's Frank doing on that stage?
6: I really no idea, Mavis.
4: I know this is going to be a bit of a surprise to some of you, but I've a very important announcement to make.
7: But Fraser, Jones, why didn't you stop him?
3: We tried, sir, we tried.
4: This young lady by my side is Miss Violet Gibbons. And we're engaged to be married.
5: Arthur, what's he talking about? He can't mean it.
6: I think he does, actually.
5: Oh.
6: Oh, Lord, he's fainting. Mavis, please. Please, don't just lie there. People want to dance.
8: Hello, Wilson.
6: Ah.
8: Thought you'd gone home.
6: Yes, I did. And then I thought it might be more peaceful here in the vicar's office, so I came back.
8: Very sensible. Thank goodness that dance is over.
6: Oh, yes, I do agree, sir. Excuse me, do you want this chair, sir?
8: No, I'm perfectly all right, thank you, Wilson. I'll be fine over here.
6: Mm-hmm. Were you locked out too, sir?
8: Oh, no, not at all. Elizabeth's very absent-minded, you know. She must have put the catch on the door, forgetting that I was out.
4: Oh, hello, Mr. Mannering. Hello, Uncle Arthur.
6: Good heavens, Frank. Look at your mouth, for heaven's sake. It's all swollen. Must have been licking those stamps again.
8: Why have you come back here, Pike? Didn't you get in at home?
4: No. Mum threw a bucket of water over me.
8: Very good. Very funny.
4: She does that to the cat.
6: Yes. It's supposed to cool the ardour, Frank.
4: He does that all right, Uncle. But if that's what you've got to go through, if you want to get married, I don't think I'll bother.
6: I think you're very wise, Frank. I wish I'd done the same.
4: It was a wizard dance, Mr. Mannering. Didn't you think so?
6: Yeah.
8: Pity that Fraser had to hit the verger with that altar candle.
6: Well, you see, Joan started it, of course, by stuffing that maid of honour down the front of Mrs. Verger's dress, shouting, "Coals to Newcastle."
8: Walker had no business to take his girlfriend down into the crypt. That sort of thing lets the side down very badly. The vicar was very distressed.
4: Edith Parrish didn't seem to mind.
6: It was a good dance.
8: Oh, yes.
6: Mm-hmm.
8: In the interest of harmony, I think it's a very good idea to have these little get-togethers occasionally. Makes the wives and sweethearts feel as we're all pulling...
6: In the opposite direction.
8: Exactly. Good night, Wilson.
6: Good night to you, sir. Good night, Frank.
4: Uncle Arthur.
6: Yes, Frank. What is it?
4: You know, I don't think I'm ready for love.
6: No, well, yes, well. Perhaps not. No.
4: Does that mean I'm not really a man yet?
6: Well, yes, I suppose it does, yes.
4: In that case, I really ought not to look you in the eye like you said and call you Arthur and talk man to man. At least, not very often.
9: Yes, well, there's plenty of time for that sort of informality.
4: Yeah, that's what I thought you'd say. Good night, Mr. Wilson.
9: Good night, young Frank.

0: That episode of Dad's Army, based on the original television series by Jimmy Perry and David Croft, you heard Arthur Lowe as Captain Mannering, John LeMessurier as Sergeant Wilson, Clive Dunn, Corporal Jones, John Lorry, Private Fraser, Arnold Ridley, Private Godfrey, Ian Lavender, Private Pike, Larry Martin, Private Walker, Pearl Hackney, Mrs. Pike, and Wendy Richard as Violet Gibbons, 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
7: Once upon a time there was an engineer.
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9: Charlie!

0: Is that proper farmhouse cheddar?
1: No, I don't think so.
0: What about that?
1: No. It's quite nice, though.
0: Is it? Do you think I might try a piece? I'll have 2 ounces, please.
2: Jacobs, the cream of cream crackers.
3: Ian, do you know something? 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
4: 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The cheap one's yours.
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10: Hello and welcome to the News Quiz's 25th birthday. 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
11: Film competition. 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
10: Let's meet the teams. Please welcome first on my right, Andy Hamilton, John Sargent and Linda Smith. And opposite them on my left, Alan Corran, Francis Ween and Jeremy Hardy. And before we start round one, here's an item from The Surveyor, read by Corey Caulfield.
12: Lewisham Council has decided to start charging £20 for replacement bins after a series of other measures failed to stop its bin population walking. Officers have so far failed to solve the mystery of a Lewisham wheelie bin that was found floating in the Sea of Galilee.
10: Thanks to Stephen Scott of Camberley for that, and I should say the newsreaders have all chosen their favourite clippings of the past, and that was the first one Corrie ever read on the show. Andy, why were royalists not singing God Save the Queen back in 1977?
13: This is ludicrous that I've been given this question. This is about the Silver Jubilee, isn't it, in 1977, and I hadn't even been born. I mean, but from what I remember in the history books, sometime around the start of that year, the Queen got up one morning, looked at the calendar and said, gosh, I've been Queen for 25 years. I'd better get my subjects to pay for a big celebration. Things were quite optimistic then, I think, for the royal family. And I think if you could have frozen it in time, it would have been very hard to predict that even the whole notion of having a royal family would be called into question by the grisly tragedy of Prince Edward's It's a Royal Knockout. That kind of shook the royalty to its foundations. And
14: it was a very different period, wasn't it? The people were worried about the economy, crime was rising, we had a Labour government. And not all that many people trusted the Prime Minister. My trouble is I can remember the coronation a bit better than the Silver Jubilee. I don't know whether anyone else finds that. When I was at primary school, I had to make a cut-out copy of the gold state coach. And
13: that sounds highly educational.
14: No, it was extremely good. And I was very impressed the other day when I saw the same coach being used for this last Jubilee. The wheels were turning. Nobody told me about that.
15: Was your cutout of the coach put up on the wall?
14: No, it was too small for that. It was rather delicately made.
15: Because that can scar you for life when you slave over a bit of artwork and then they don't put it up on the wall, Mrs. Wilkinson, you old witch.
16: I think it must have been at my... I remember that. We had to do exactly the same. I can remember very clearly that field, because sensation is much more than memory. We put them together with Airfix, and I had six horses on my forefinger for about 3 days. It just reminded me wonderfully there, that Proustian bit. Mm. Which primary school were you at?
14: It was called Great Two Primary School, and we were given coronation periscopes, so you could hide behind chairs and peer out as if you were looking at the crowd in the mall, but we never got that
16: far. We had periscopes, because it was a mixed school, and they had showers. We never used them for the coronation. You actually saw the Queen in the shower, did you?
10: Back then, the public were much more deferential to the royal family, and there was still a residue of sympathy left over from their country's tragic defeat in the 1966 World Cup final. I knew you'd get there. The Silver Jubilee was possibly the first truly multicultural event to take place in the UK ever, a chance for all people, regardless of race or creed, to be insulted by Prince Philip. John, why did counting them all out lead to counting them in for a second term?
14: Yeah, right. Well, this is the Falklands War, of course, 1982. I was already quite old and following what was going on very carefully. But the best moment, we all remember it, don't we? It's when Margaret Thatcher decided to announce herself with the Defence Secretary the recapture of South Georgia. It was a dark night at number 10 Downing Street. And someone asked a question or tried to ask a question, and she turned on them and said, "Rejoice! Just rejoice!" And I knew many of the media people who were there, and the idea that they would spontaneously dance in the streets of London was just so absurd and wonderful.
15: Of course, you, at that time, would have been following her quite closely when she was off round the world on her Blonde Ambition tour. Right. And you were one of her roadies, in a way.
14: I was, yes. She always liked a bit of a fight, usually with me.
10: At the end of the two-month campaign, Max Hastings was the first Briton to enter Port Stanley. Though how Stanley felt about it is anybody's guess. Linda, listen to this.

0: Hey ho from Snow White and the Seven Dwarfs. Linda.
1: Hi ho, not hey ho. It's hi ho.
2: He's right, you know.
0: Linda, who didn't dig the miners?
2: Mrs. Thatcher. We're talking about the miners' strike, I'm taking it. And at the time of the miners' strike. Now, I mean, this will surprise younger listeners, because back in the day, unions used to represent their members rather than sell you pensions and holiday insurance. So there was this big, big miners' strike. And I, at the time, was living in Sheffield, in the heart of South Yorkshire. It was at the heart of the strike there. And there's a great story, actually, from one of the local pits, Coulton Wood. It was sort of winter and it was really freezing cold. And the miners, to sort of cheer themselves up and keep warm on the picket line, had built a lovely snowman, you know, a little scarf and a jolly hat and everything. Lovely thing it was. And a policeman in a Land Rover, a Range Rover, came along and smashed it down. Isn't that mean? Really mean. Smashed down their lovely snowman. So they built another snowman. They weren't deterred. They built another snowman. So the policeman came along in his Range Rover and knocked it down again. Only thing is, this time they built it over a bollard.
1: But there is this nostalgia for coal, because people, of course, have coal-effect electric fires. But in 50 years' time, we will have exhausted all other sources of energy. We will need that coal, and then people will have to have electricity-effect coal fires. With the coal rolled into two bars and an ornamental switch on the side.
3: Can I just say, I'm a unique figure in the history of this country, Mrs. Thatcher, because while she was Prime Minister, I was invited by a Labour MP who had a sitcom that he'd written. And he invited me to the House of Commons. I don't know what happened to the sitcom. I think it got turned into a composite motion or something. But I got invited there, and he led me through these maze of corridors. And coming the other way was a civil servant with a huge pile of folders and files. And next to him, gripping her handbag in that very stiff-armed way that no human being has ever done since, walking towards me was Mrs. Thatcher. And we did that thing that you do with tourists on Oxford Street sometimes, where there's no room to pass. So we both stepped to the same side and then sort of looked embarrassed and shrugged. And then we did the same thing. We both stepped the other way. And then finally we squeezed past each other. And as we squeezed past, she distinctly said to me, "Sorry, that makes me the only person in Britain. Person in Britain that Thatcher said sorry to."
0: During the miners' strike, thousands of police were drafted in from all over the country. There was a terrifying moment when dozens of miners were chased onto a railway line. Well, in those days, there was always the faint chance a train might go by. Before we go on to Alan Steam, here's a notice about refuse collection for the bank holiday period in 1988, and it's read by Brian Perkins.
4: Parts of the Thursday collections will be made on Christmas Eve, but collections normally made late on a Thursday will be made on the Tuesday after Christmas, together with collections normally made on a Friday. Monday and Tuesday collections will be made on the Wednesday and Thursday after Christmas, with some Tuesday collections left until the Monday after New Year. During the week after New Year, therefore, some Tuesday collections will be made on Monday, Wednesday, or Thursday, and Friday collections on Thursday or Friday. Merry Christmas.
0: Thanks to several residents of Buckinghamshire and for Brian for remembering it. Jeremy, whose Black September was a long, long way from sunny May?
1: Black Wednesday, this would be. Is it?
0: It would.
1: Black Wednesday, 10 years ago. The fact that we use black to denote evil or despair has implications the way we talk about race, because we talk about a black mood or a black mark or a black look, and indeed we talk about the Black Death. And of course, Black Death is what this refers to. It was, of course, the plague 10 years ago when rats in the city of London, plague-ridden rats, ran into the money markets for protection from a fire which had been started by King Alfred, who was hiding in the oak tree teaching the spider to burn puddings. And consequently created this panic, and the pound collapsed and we had to leave the exchange rate mechanism. And Norman Lamont, the most owl resembling of Pinochet's supporters, in his rather bitter memoirs, says that he was desperately trying to get out of the RM, but that John Major was inaccessible because he was playing bowls with St. Francis of Assisi.
5: There were a lot of stories, weren't there, that John Major had gone mad that day, then he refused to see Norman
2: He'd gone
5: Lock.
2: Mad and gone,
5: Now, you're bound to get those stories, because to lose, what, more than £14 billion in one day takes quite a lot of explaining, doesn't it?
6: There's nothing to explain. We were run by a blithering idiot. The Frank Spencer of British politics.
3: The best joke I heard about Major was written by Nick Revel, and he said that Major had had a very difficult childhood because as a child he'd been someone else's imaginary friend.
2: Well, I think the key to John Major's character was that he ran away from the circus to be an accountant.
0: Lamont was later to be involved in a scandal over the fact that he leased his basement flat to a Miss Whiplash, a specialist in tight restraints and firm discipline, who now goes under the name of Gordon Brown. Francis, did things get any better?
6: Ah, this must be the brave new dawn of 1997. But I do remember it very well, because we had to do a news quiz the following day at about lunchtime, and the whole audience and the panel had been up all night, and there was a certain amount of euphoria, but I think it was partly to do with being up all night and having drunk a lot. It was all sort of, you know, new Labour, and new Britain, and big tent reaching out to everyone, you know, something for everyone in there. It was, we're firm but fair, and nasty but nice, and on message but off our rocker, and... And it was all so groovy that everyone loved it for about 5 minutes until we discovered that they were just the same old bunch of crooks. But anyway, it was nice while it lasted. Which
2: five minutes, you sweet old-fashioned thing.
1: We were in such a good mood. We went to the pub. We were
6: we
1: all
6: did
1: so
6: go
1: happy.
6: To the pub.
2: It was a
1: Simon?
2: Lovely day for
1: it
2: us all.
1: A beautiful,
2: it?
1: Sunny day, and we were tarring and feathering collaborators. The Welsh burnt the last of the Tories out of their cottages, and it was just a lovely, lovely day. And then now you look back and you just feel like someone who's waited 18 years for a transplant, had a successful operation, then found out the other bloke had the same thing as him.
0: '18 years of Tory rule was brought to an end with a historic landslide victory for New Labour and Tony Blair on 1st of May 1997. Tory rule was quickly reinstated on the 2nd of May 1997. Alan, listen to this.

0: Alan, what was the big question in West Lothian?
1: Oh, right. I think this is about the ongoing process of devolution, whereby the time the programme goes out, devolution will have gone so far beyond merely Wales, Scotland and England. It'll, you know, the Duchy of Cricklewood will be at war with the People's Republic of Edgware as we devolve down into smaller and smaller areas. And that's what's happened. And it has been a terrible thing. The only good thing about it, as we saw at the last World Cup, is that the Cross of St George has been reinstated, which means if you're going anywhere for a formal evening, it's easier to paint your face. When I were nobbit a lad beginning the news quiz, you had to paint the Union Jack on. And odds were, you painted on upside down and millions of people would write to the Telegraph. About
2: this devolution thing, though, could work. It could solve the Northern Ireland problem, because if you think about it, Scotland is edging towards independence. And then they might think, well, we'll just sever the union, we'll leave. And then Wales might think, well, if they can do it, we'll leave the union as well. And then actually England could leave the United Kingdom, and we could turn around to David Trimble and say, looks like it's just you now.
0: Public support for devolution has always been high in Scotland. You only have to watch a single episode of Rabsy Nesbitt to see how far the Scots have devolved. Oh, there'll be letters. We start round two with a cutting from the Times, read by Charlotte Green.
3: A young girl who was blown out to sea on a set of inflatable teeth was rescued by a man on an inflatable lobster. A Coast Guard spokesman commented, "This sort of thing is all too common."
0: Lost the name of the listener who sent that in, but we'd like to thank him and her anyway. Andy, which wall came a-tumbling down?
4: Well, this is the Berlin Wall, presumably. It's hard to remember now that those of us who grew up assuming that America and Russia would be having a Cold War forever, and it was an astonishing thing when the wall started to come down. I've always been fascinated by Gorbachev, who basically, as far as I can tell, got up one morning and decided to dismantle communism. I've always wondered how he squared it with senior management at the Kremlin. You know, whether there was a Politburo meeting and they got to the end and the secretary said, "Any other business?" And Gorbachev said, "Actually, there is one thing I just wanted to mention." Because it was an extraordinary move by him. Since then, of course, history has been rewritten and we're now told that it wasn't anything to do with Gorbachev, that he was merely a front man for Margaret Thatcher and Ronald Reagan, who planned it all along.
2: When those Germans knock through, they do it grand style, don't they?
5: Although they might have regretted it a bit, because before, East Germany could play loud music, whereas West Germany, you know, could just read quietly.
4: Did anyone check whether that wall was load-bearing before they started? That's what bothered me.
1: I've got a piece of Berlin Wall. Tell me about that thing. Looks like a rock cake. If you turn it over, it says number 178369483 on it. There are 17 million other people in the world that if we got together, we could actually say, well, that's history for you. Bring some araldite and we'll put it back. But I mean, I don't know what I'm going to do with it.
5: Is it a fragment of the true Berlin Wall?
1: No,
5: it says, scrofula?
1: Yes, it says, Linda, it says authentic on it.
5: Oh.
1: It says it in English, so I don't know who authenticated it, but it says authentic piece of Berlin Wall. I've also got a piece of moon rock. If I ever mix them up, I don't know.
5: Say moon all the way through.
1: I don't know why I collect these things.
0: The most famous bit of the wall was probably Checkpoint Charlie, where vigilant guards were prepared to stop at nothing to prevent the invasion of Eastern Europe by braless TV gardening experts. Linda, who burgered up British beef?
5: Ah, well, that would be Mr. Gummer. Was it Selwyn Gummer? Was that really his name?
6: John Selwyn Gummer,
5: that's
6: his full name,
5: Gummer,
6: yes.
5: That's right. Sounds like a stage name, really, doesn't it? But anyway, he force-fed his daughter with some mechanically recovered beef fragments formed into the popular snack hamburger on TV to show that there was no danger from BSC, from mad cow disease. And I don't know how old that girl is now, but I suppose she's probably a teenager. Most teenagers just irrationally hate their parents.